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1: But look at the Bills like stadium and be like, it is the loudest stadium in the country. And I want that effect. When people are driving in, that they get that chill and, you know, chaos.
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3: Thank you and welcome to the brand new Highmark Stadium for a Week 2 showdown between the Detroit Lions and the Buffalo Bills. I'm Kevin Kugler, joined by former NFL offensive lineman Ross Tucker. Scott Graham will join us from our Westwood One studios at halftime. Two teams that enter this early season clash, 1-0, two teams that put over 30 points on the board in their respective openers. The Bills with a 36-31 win in Houston. The Lions needed overtime to knock off the Saints 31-30. But the story, of course, tonight, Ross, begins with the brand new Highmark Stadium, packed all the way to the rafters and expected to bring a real energy. If the Bills can match it on the field, could be a real good night in Buffalo.
4: Well, they've been talking about this for a long, long time. I've never seen fans get into the stadium this early. The ticket prices are extremely high. This is as close as they might ever get to a Super Bowl here in Western New York. People are so excited.
3: For the Detroit Lions, a 1-0 record coming into this season now with the win over the Saints last week in overtime. But it was one of those games in which they had a 21-point lead, nearly coughed it up. Saints went for two in the overtime, did not get it, and the Lions hang on. Still 31 points on the board, an impressive offensive start for Detroit.
4: Well, and that's who they've been, you know, over the last few years. They've just been so good in particular on that side of the ball. Amon-Ra St. Brown, one of the best receivers. He had a big week last week. Jahmyr Gibbs, 156 rushing yards, two touchdowns. They have the weapons for quarterback Jared Goff. The question, I think, is whether or not they'll be able to protect him tonight. They already had lost their starting center, Cade Mays, for a while with an injury during preseason, but they had the right tackle, Blake Miller, and the left guard, Christian Mahogany, get hurt on Sunday. So they now have backups at three different spots on a short week against the Bills and this crowd. It's a major, major challenge for the Lions.
3: Yeah, Christian Mahogany out with a hip injury. Blake Miller out with a knee injury. And speaking of out, a late scratch tonight for the Buffalo Bills, one that could be significant and one that certainly might help the Lions in the regard of keeping Jared Goff upright. Ed Oliver, hip injury during warmups. He is out for the game. A big surprise for Buffalo to lose somebody that's so prominent in their defensive pressure package.
4: Well, that is massive. I think you can argue that Ed Oliver has the highest upside of any of the Bills defenders to get into the backfield, to cause chaos, to wreak havoc. He had a pretty good game on Sunday. So to not have him, and especially to not know you're not going to have him until right now, that's not easy. However, at least it happened before they had to get the inactives in so they can have enough players to replace him. And this would be very similar to if they had lost him during the game, although in this case, obviously they knew before the inactive had to be submitted.
3: It was going to be Mike Danna who was out tonight on inactive, and all of a sudden, because of the injury to Ed Oliver, Mike Danna up instead of down for the ball game tonight against the Detroit Lions. Stay with us. We're working our way towards kickoff between the Lions and the Bills. This is Westwood One's coverage of the National Football League.
5: I'm Anthony Stalter from 101 ESPN, and we're at the DraftKings at Casino Queen. 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We'll be here until 8 o'clock for the Lions and Bills. 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Come on out here. 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
3: The lights are down at Highmark Stadium as the opening montage is playing on the video screens to our left and right. 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We are closing in on kickoff between the 1-0 Detroit Lions and the 1-0 Buffalo Bills. 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All right, Ross, what does each team need to do to win tonight at Highmark Stadium?
4: Well, let's start with the road Detroit Lions. And I think you can probably say this, Kevin, in any game, but it seems particularly important for the Lions tonight that they start fast. You know, with this crowd, which we expect to be absolutely electric, with the backup offensive linemen having to play tonight, you don't want to get behind. You don't want to have to be down two scores and just throwing the ball all night, all around the place. That's not a recipe for success. So start fast. Be aggressive while you're doing it, because the Bills are probably going to score a decent amount of points, so you're going to have to try to match them. And then the other thing is, make the Bills go the long, hard way. The last thing you want is to let DJ Moore or Joshua Palmer or any of these guys have bombs down the field against you. You can at least try to slow them down and see if you can hold them to a field goal in the red zone.
3: When you look at this Buffalo Bills team, and you look at this offense, you saw them in person last week against the Texans. This is a potent group.
4: It really is. And that's why, for the offense, they just need to protect the football. You know, when you're at home, when you feel like you've got the better team, Josh Allen almost had a bad pick last week against the Texans. James Cook fumbled the ball. They need to protect the football against this Lions opportunistic defense that forced three turnovers last week, and then take advantage of those backup offensive linemen. I know that they don't have Ed Oliver, but they still have Gregory Rousseau. They still have Deion Walker and Bradley Chubb, some guys that can get all over Jared Goff all night.
3: Jared Goff last week sacked once. Last year, the Lions allowed 39 sacks. Now, this is a Bills team that had the lowest pressure rate in the National Football League in week one, just a little over 21% from their defense. But Greg Rousseau, the big night, or the big day, I should say, last week, two strip sacks in week one against C.J. Stroud and the Houston Texans in that 36-31 win over the Buffalo Bills. The Lions are on the field. The Bills have been introduced as well. The opening kickoff is coming up. 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
7: AB to the left. Reed and Lofton to the right. Reich is 15 of 22 for 216 yards this half. Back to throw. Over the middle. It is caught for a touchdown. Andre Reed. Andre Reed for the score. And Buffalo leads by the score of 37-35.
8: Howard David with a call on CBS Radio Sports nearly 33 years ago. And as we get set to open a new Bills Stadium, that's arguably the greatest moment at their previous home, then called Rich Stadium. The date, January 3rd, 1993. Oilers led 35-3 in the third quarter of an AFC wildcard game. But that's when the Bills defense stepped up. And even without the injured Jim Kelly, backup quarterback Frank Reich engineered five touchdown drives to rally Buffalo back. A Steve Christie field goal finished off the improbable 41-38 overtime victory. The 32-point come-from-behind win still stands as the largest in postseason history and vaulted the Bills towards their third of four consecutive Super Bowl appearances in the early 1990s. That's tonight's memorable moment in football history, sponsored by RK Zero Proof. Some moments are too good to forget. Make every memory count with great taste and zero alcohol. Drink differently. Drink RK. We are just about ready for this one to get started. Incidentally, speaking of that great comeback, Bruce Smith, who was on that defense of the Bills, is here tonight to lead the crowd as if they needed to get fired up anymore in a pregame crowd warm-up. And you know what? Why not? On your first game in your new stadium, you should win the toss. Buffalo wins the toss. They elect to defer. So Detroit, to your point, Ross, earlier about starting fast, is going to have a chance to do exactly that. They're going to have the football with their strength, their offense, on the field first.
9: By the way, fun fact, Bruce Smith, NFL's all-time sack leader with 200 sacks. It'd be 199 if it wasn't for me.
8: See? Look at you, contributing to the history books. You're welcome, Bruce Smith. So Buffalo wins the toss. They elect to defer. That means we get to see Jared Goff first. He's got the longest streak of consecutive games with a passing touchdown currently in the NFL. Now 24 straight games with a passing touchdown, and he's likely to go over a milestone tonight. 172 yards away to 40,000 yards in his career. You talk about number one overall picks in the history of the NFL. Jared Goff's putting together a very nice career, first with the Rams and now with these Detroit Lions. The Bills are going to move from our left to our right. Moving from right to left will be the Detroit Lions. And Buffalo looks like they may have switched from the initial indication, because the Lions are going to come out and kick off. So Buffalo wins the toss as Bruce Smith chants for his team. And it's going to be Bills football first. So the Buffalo Bills offense is on its way out onto the field after the Lions will kick this one off.
9: You kind of have to take the ball, don't you? Opening in the new stadium, if you win the coin toss like this. All the players are on the field ready to go, and Bruce is still talking on the microphone over here.
8: Yeah, everybody's out on the field. Bruce is getting ready. Fireworks are going off. The legend of the game, Bruce Smith, blows the horn, and we're ready to get this one started. Back deep for the Bills tonight in their home blue tops, white pants with a red and blue trim. White helmets with the Buffalo Bills logo against the Lions. All white tops and bottoms with blue numerals on front and back. 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From right to left, go the Lions. From left to right, go the Bills. Highmark Stadium is officially open for business, and we're underway on Thursday Night Football. Greg Dortch from the goal line. Audi comes to the 10, over the left side to the 20, cuts right to the 25, and he runs into a brick wall there and is buried at the 25 with a flag down at the 35. So a penalty flag is down as Eric O'Neill makes the stop, and we'll get our first opportunity to hear from Ronald Torber. Heading this officiating crew, and a flag down in the initial return usually indicates the Bills will start deep in their own
5: end. Return, holding by the return team, number 28. 10-yard penalty from the spot of the foul, Buffalo's ball, first and 10.
8: St. Franklin called for the hold, much to the chagrin of this capacity crowd in Buffalo. And here comes Josh Allen onto the field, the quarterback who's coming off his ninth career game with two or more passing touchdowns, two or more rushing touchdowns. That's more than twice as any other player in the history of the league.
9: Isn't that just insane? I mean, my favorite stat last week is that he has the most total touchdowns ever for a guy through 9 years. This is his ninth year. Last week was the first game of his ninth year.
8: And from the 15 on first down, play action, bootleg left, throws under pressure, finds Shakir at the 20-yard line, and Shakir out of bounds, shy of a first down at the 24. Khalil Shakir picks up 9 before Devin White can run him out. The rest of the offense for the Bills, Deion Dawkins, Alec Anderson, Connor McGovern, Osiris Torrance, and Spencer Brown from left to right on the line. Dalton Kincaid coming off a huge performance last week, a career-high 130 yards with Dawson Knox at tight end, DJ Moore, Khalil Shakir, Keon Coleman, the wideouts, and James Cook, the NFL's rushing leader from a year ago, in the backfield. Second down and 1 at the 24. Allen under center. Turns and gives to Cook. A hesitation, cuts left. Now back to the right side at the 35 and down at the 36. A pickup of 12 for James Cook. And a first down for the Buffalo Bills. Avante Maddox on the stop.
9: Well, it worked out very well as Cook cut all the way back behind Dawson Knox, the tight end. Cook is a pure cutback runner. But I was going to say, Kev, a lot of times people look at second and inches like that as almost a free play, especially with how good the Bills are with the quarterback sneak. That's a chance for an explosive, but they kind of got one on the Cook run.
8: From the 36 on first down, Allen under center on the left hash. Play action. Pressure comes. He's in trouble, and down he goes. The ball popping out. It was Aiden Hutchinson who got him, reaching for that football in the right hand of Josh Allen. It's a loss of 5, and Buffalo covers it up. Back at the 31, a break for the Bills. Hutchinson already with his third sack of the season, and he's able to keep the football in the Bills' possession when Dawson Knox secures it after the strip sack by Hutchinson.
9: Pure power, too, from Hutchinson. He got his hands in the chest of Spencer Brown, the right tackle, pushed him back, and then came inside, was able to rip that ball out cleanly. You said it, Kevin. Bills very fortunate to recover that. Could have been disastrous.
8: Sixth straight game with a sack for Aiden Hutchinson, and it's second down and 15 from the 31. In the shotgun is Allen. Motion coming from left to right. Allen under pressure again. Flush to the right side. Allen going to tuck it and run to the 35, up the right sideline to the 40. Flags come flying in as Allen ducks out of bounds just shy of the 45. And initial indication, this one may be against the defense. Let's wait and see as they sort it out.
5: Holding. Defense. Number 4. 5-yard penalty will be added to the end of the run. Automatic first down.
8: That's DJ Reed and a first down. He's been battling a foot injury. Doesn't have anything to do with that hold there as he gives the Bills the first down and digs him out of that big hole.
9: And the Lions better have a better plan than that for Josh Allen's legs. If Aiden Hutchinson's going to make an inside move, someone else needs to replace him and keep contained there. You can't let Josh Allen just run around the outside unencumbered.
8: From the Buffalo 49 on first down, Allen under center, single back is Cook. Two tight ends left of the line. The handoff is to Cook. He goes to the right side and at midfield runs right into the arms of the ever-present Jack Campbell, the former Iowa Hawkeye. Holds him to a one-yard gain. Let's set the rest of the defensive starters for the Lions. Aleem McNeil, Tyleek Williams, and DJ Wanham along the line. Derek Barnes and Jack Campbell are the linebackers. When they go five defensive backs, which is often, DJ Reed and Rock Yassin, along with Roger McCreary, the corners and the nickel, Chuck Clark and Avante Maddox, the safeties. Second down and nine from midfield. Two receivers to either side of the line. Allen in the gun. He's got Cook to his left. Leaning in on his right foot, gets the shotgun snap waist high. Looking to the right side, flush to the right. He's going to curl. He's going to fake the throw. Now he'll run to the 45, weaving to the 40, and out of bounds up the right sideline at the 38 of Detroit. Another terrific scramble. Derek Barnes chasing him out, but a 13-yard scamper for Josh Allen, and the Bills are on the move.
9: So earlier in the drive, Hutchinson went inside on the right tackle Spencer Brown and got a sack. So now he's tried that same move twice since then. Both times, Brown has been able to wash him inside. And Allen just takes it around the edge, around the right side, and there's nobody there.
8: Already 25 yards rushing, Ross, for Josh Allen on this opening drive. First down and 10 from the 38 of Detroit. Allen under center. He's got Cook behind him. Turns, fakes the give. Allen in a clean pocket, slings it over the middle. Sidearm throw caught at the 25-yard line and another first down. This is Khalil Shakir, who picks up 13 and moves the chains once more.
9: One of the things the Bills do extremely well, play action. Sometimes it's a half roll or a boot. They had multiple tight ends staying in block, which means it was really only a two-man route, but if you're going to protect Allen that well with how strong his arm is, he's going to be able to deliver a strike.
8: First down and 10 at the 25. Eighth play of this opening drive. Scoreless so far. Allen under center. Cook behind him. Turns and gives to Cook. Started left. Jump cut right. Zigzags up the middle and dives forward near the 15. It's another first down. Pickup of 10 on that last second plunge. Avante Maddox had him around the ankles, but he moves the chains, and the Bills are in the red zone on their opening drive.
9: Well, speaking of move, the backside of the offensive line for the Buffalo Bills, Osiris Torrance, Spencer Brown, they were just knocking defenders for the Lions backwards. Even Dawson Knox, the tight end, got himself a really good block as well.
8: Allen lines up in the gun, now goes under center. Sends Coleman to the slot left side. Single wide right is DJ Moore. Allen now tapping the sides of his helmet. He's changing the play. First down and 10 at the 15. The turn, fakes the give, rolls left. Allen pumps. Now he's going to run. Allen to the 10. Josh Allen to the 5. Cuts it down to the 2 and dives inside the 2 where it's first and goal. Again, the field wide open in front of him, Ross. Nobody came up to cover him, and so Josh Allen just runs for another first down.
9: This is a little bit different because it was a bootleg, but still, they need a better plan than this. Looks like the quarterback sneak to the left is coming.
8: On first and goal inside the 2, it is the quarterback sneak to the left. Allen diving for the goal line. Touchdown, Buffalo! A march from one end of the field to the other. And Josh Allen did it with his legs on that drive, staking the Bills to an early 6-0 lead.
9: Just a masterful drive by the Bills down the field, including overcoming a sack that would have been really bad because Allen fumbled. After that, they didn't even get to third down very often. I mean, they went bing, bang, boom, right down the field for their textbook quarterback sneak. Another rushing touchdown for Josh Allen.
8: Tyler Bass on for the extra point. And the kick makes it 7-0 Buffalo. Josh Allen had 23 rushing yards in week one. On that drive, he rushes for 40. And a touchdown to give Buffalo the 7-0 lead. 9:09 to play first quarter. This is Westwood One's coverage of the National Football League.
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15: 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Josh Allen, 2-for-2 for 22 yards, 4 carries for 40 yards, and as Ross Tucker mentioned going to break, no third downs on that drive. But what could have been for Detroit, they got the strip sack at midfield, but they couldn't recover the fumble. Kickoff for Buffalo, a yard and a half deep in the end zone, and the knee taken by Tom Kennedy. And now it's time for Jared Goff to answer, and it's certainly an offense that's capable of answering. They put up 31 points last week, the 8th best scoring output in week one of the National Football League. In a week, we saw points all across the board.
9: Well, and that's just been who they've been for years now under Dan Campbell. In fact, they've scored 34 points or more in 3 straight Thursday night football games. So they know what they're up against. I think they're very well aware of this high-powered Bills offense. I'm expecting the Lions to be aggressive. I think they know if they're going to win, it's going to be a shootout.
15: From the 35 on first down, play action. Pressure comes. Set up quickly and a toss to the left side. So weaving through that left side traffic is Sam Laporta. And the tight end picks up 3 to the 38-yard line. And he is down right there. So a pickup. They'll call it officially 2 to the 37. And it's second down and 8. The starters for the Lions. And the big news is up front, as we mentioned in the pregame. Penei Sewell at left tackle. But Ben Barge takes over for Christian Mahogany at left guard. Drew Scruggs the center. Tate Ratledge at right guard. And Larry Borum stepping in for Blake Miller at right tackle. Here's Jahmyr Gibbs, his first carry, breaking one tackle, trying to get free on the right side. And he is stacked up in the line of scrimmage, going nowhere. Greg Rousseau on the tackle. And on 2 snaps so far, Ross, we've seen pressure both times. 1 run pressure, 1 pass pressure.
9: It's a great point. And here, third down, the first third and long of the game for the Lions. Jim Leonard did not pressure or blitz as much as I was expecting on Sunday against the Texans. I'll be curious to see if he goes with that again or changes up a little bit and brings the heat.
15: Third down and 8 from the 37. Sione Vaki in at running back. Stands to the right of Goff, who's in the gun. 5-man pressure. Goff sets. Pressure comes. Ducks away. He's in trouble. Down he goes. Sacked at the 30-yard line. He stepped away from the first rush, and then Bradley Chubb finished him off. It's a loss of 7. Deion Walker was the first there, and Chubb gets the sack.
9: The Lions' offensive line did a decent job initially as the Bills ran stunts up front. It's an ET. The end, Bradley Chubb pinches, Deion Walker loops around, and it's Rousseau from the other side that ultimately takes him down.
8: A three and out, and Jack Fox will punt it away. Greg Dortch, up off the practice squad, awaits the punt and calls for the fair catch at the 21-yard line. Oh, what a difference in drives. After the 49-yard punt, Josh Allen and company right back to work after the Lions. A quiet three and out. 7-0 Buffalo, 7:09 to play first quarter. 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
8: 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The Bills break the huddle and send Khalil Shakir left to the line. Double tight ends on the line. Actually, three tight ends. Two stacked to the right, single to the left. Play action. Allen, under pressure, dodges, sets up, throwing deep over the middle, looking for Shakir, who had a step, but he just couldn't connect over the middle at the Lions 30. Chased by Rock Ya-Sin, but something you saw a lot last week doing this Bills team against the Texans, 13 personnel. They ran a lot of 13 personnel last week.
9: Yeah, and if you're not familiar, that is one wide receiver and three tight ends. So only one wide receiver out there along with one running back. And they ran that boot again. And give the Lions credit. That time they actually did have someone out there for Josh Allen, so he couldn't run. He had to throw that.
8: Second and 10 at the 21 out of the shotgun. The handoff is to Cook, and Cook out to the 25. A pickup of four, and it'll bring up third down and six. Kevin Kugler and Ross Tucker here in the Granger broadcast booth in Buffalo. 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
9: Lions actually, for the first time tonight, have the Bills in a third down. They have to take advantage of these opportunities. They know how good this Bills offense is. Only three guys down right now for the Lions.
8: Three receivers, two tight ends out of the shotgun. Allen throws left sideline. Catch is made and a first down. Keon Coleman, who had just one catch in the win over the Texans, picks up his second of the year to the 32, a pickup of seven. And the Lions cannot chase the Bills to the sideline. It's a first down.
9: That's a little bit too easy and too soft for my liking. with the Lions secondary. Rock Ya-Sin looked like he was man-to-man on Keon Coleman. Keon Coleman is not a deep threat. I don't know why Rock Ya-Sin was giving him that much respect playing off by 10 yards.
8: Took the single back. Allen goes under center on first down and 10 at the 32, moving from our left to our right. Allen changing things up. He's got more to his left. Now Coleman motioning to the left side as well. And the handoff is to Cook, weaving through some traffic in the backfield. Gets maybe a yard to the 33. Not much there that time for James Cook, and it's second down.
9: You know, not all one-yard runs are the same, Kevin. The Lions came with a cross-dog blitz, which is when one linebacker goes in one A-gap, the other one goes in the other, the A-gap being on either side of the center. Campbell got in there scot-free. Cook made him miss, which would have been a 2 or 3 yard loss in the backfield. That's a heck of a job by him to just get positive yardage.
8: Yeah, win is a 1 yard gain, a 4 yard gain, a play like that. Second down and 9 from the shotgun. Allen looking to the left, throws over the middle, open as his tight end at midfield, and rumbling into Lions territory goes Dalton Kincaid down to the 42-yard line of Detroit, a pickup of 25 and another Bills first down.
9: Kincaid is going to have a huge year if he can stay healthy. Josh Allen just has so much faith and trust in him. The Lions are playing that zone coverage. Kincaid runs right down the seam in between the two linebackers. Allen puts it right on him. The guy had 130 yards last week against the Texans.
8: Three catches of 35 yards or more last week. Big play tight end. Handoff to the motion man, DJ Moore. Well defended by Detroit. He tried to sweep to the left side, and Derek Barnes was waiting. It's a loss of one back to the 43-yard line. Well defended by Barnes.
9: Absolutely. Terrific discipline by Derek Barnes. You know, I don't think the Bills were expecting Barnes to be an overhang. That's when an off-the-ball linebacker goes up on the end of the line of scrimmage. That is a bad play if there's an overhang. I wonder whether or not Josh Allen had the freedom to try to audible there.
8: Second down at 11. Motion from right to left, Khalil Shakir. He'll motion into the backfield, goes behind Josh Allen, who gets the snap. Allen, with pressure coming, throws, looking for Shakir. Was that behind the line of scrimmage? Officials are conferring right now. If it was, it went out of bounds at the 45 of Buffalo. Jack Campbell was all over Josh Allen. And they're going to say it was a forward pass, and it'll bring up third down and 11 at the 43.
9: Lions came with a pressure package to the right. The Bills pulled the center, McGovern. Something's not right there because nobody blocked Jack Campbell. Josh Allen really did well just to get rid of it. Sets up another third and long here for the Bills. Could be four down territory if they can just get half of it back here.
8: Cashed in on third and 6 a moment ago. This is third and 11. Three receivers right of the line. Shotgun snap comes in at the waist. Allen pumps and throws. Flings it over the middle. Wide open at the 10. Joshua Palmer will skip into the end zone for a Buffalo touchdown. Allen just slipped it out of his hands. Nobody within 10 yards of Palmer, who goes 43 to make it a 13-0 Buffalo lead.
9: That is what you call a coverage bust. The Bills had three receivers to the right side. Avante Maddox was the safety that way. He bit on Khalil Shakir, the inside of the three receivers. Palmer just kept running. Not a single line within 20 yards of him when he caught it.
8: And the extra point makes it 14-0 Buffalo. On third and long, Josh Allen just off his back foot flips it 43 yards, and the Bills up 14 as they open their new stadium with a bang. You're listening to Thursday Night Football on Westwood One.
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7: 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Jared Goff averages 351.7 yards per game in his career against the Buffalo Bills. Incidentally, 0-3 in those games. That is the most passing yards a starting quarterback has against a team he has never beaten in NFL history. And they're going to need Jared Goff to have a similar performance if they're going to come back from this 14-0 deficit. 8-play, 79-yard drive for the Bills. Buffalo with 159 total yards. Detroit, -5. Ross Tucker, this has been quite the start for the Bills as they've opened their new stadium.
9: Well, one of my two keys for the game, if you remember, Kevin, was for the Lions to get off to a fast start. They kind of went the other way on that one. They didn't really take that advice.
7: On the return, Jacob Saylor's trying to fight his way to the 35, and he will. And that's where Jared Goff and company will start first down and 10. Real people, real questions, real solutions on Investigate TV Plus. 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Officially spotted at the 34-yard line where Detroit goes to work, first down and 10. Jahmyr Gibbs, the lone setback, he gets to carry a hole on the right side of the 40, cuts to the left of the 45, and the best play of the night for the Lions offense. They open their second drive with a burst of 16 from Jahmyr Gibbs to midfield on a first down.
9: Huge hole up front. Just a terrific job led by the right guard, Tate Ratledge. He got engaged with Dorian Williams and just ate him up, the Bills linebacker, off the ball. That's exactly what the Lions need.
7: First down and 10 at midfield. Gibbs again the single setback. Had a huge week one. Gibbs again the carry. Running to the right side behind the blocking of Sam Laporta. Picks up 9 out of bounds at the 42 of Buffalo. Christian Benford chased him out. 29 carries, a career high last week for Jahmyr Gibbs.
9: And I was talking with Drew Petzing, the offensive coordinator for the Lions, on the field before the game about the 34 touches for Gibbs last week. He said, listen, if you only got 29, we would have lost the game. We needed that. So he's aware of it, but still ultimately going to do what they need to do to try to win this game. And right now, that's give the ball to Gibbs.
7: On second down and 2 at the 42, play action. Pressure comes. Goff's in trouble. He's hit. The ball is out. It's recovered by Detroit. It was Greg Rousseau, who had 2 strip sacks last week, gets his 3rd strip sack already this season, blasting Goff for a 9-yard loss. The ball recovered by Brock Wright, the tight end, but now 3rd down and long again for the Lions back at their own 49.
9: And that is a flaw in the protection. They kept the tight end in, but then the offensive tackle, Borum, had to block Cole Bishop, the safety, blitzing. You can't have a tight end blocking Rousseau one-on-one. That's not going to work.
7: 3rd and 11 at the 49. Shotgun snap over the head and through the hands of Goff, who has to fall on top of it back at the 38. Bradley Chubb there to touch him up, but the high snap from the second center the Lions have used, Juice Scruggs, goes through the fingertips of Goff, over his head, and a promising start to the drive. ends up going the wrong direction, and the punt team on for the Lions.
9: You know, the snap was a little high, and I would say a little hot, meaning it came in fast. I would still typically expect Jared Goff to be able to catch that one.
7: Here's Fox to punt it away. Dortch creeping up on this punt at the 18-yard line. Makes a move at the 20. Over to the right sideline to the 30. Dortch with some room to the 40. Zigzags out of bounds. Just shy of the Buffalo 45. Derek Barnes runs him out, but Greg Dortch off the practice squad with a 26-yard return after the 44-yard punt and a timeout with 57 seconds remaining in this opening quarter. 14-0 lead for the Bills. 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
7: 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Kevin Kugler back in Buffalo. First down and 10 for the Bills at their own 43-yard line. A dominant performance on both sides in this first quarter for the home team.
9: Extremely impressive, and now they're right back on offense again. If you're the Lions, the one thing you couldn't do is have coverage bust, let them beat you over the top, and they did that already.
7: Pitch to Cook with a hole across midfield. He goes to the right side and picks up 9 near the Lions 48. Chuck Clark upends him as he picks up 9 yards on first down. So many big chunk plays on first down. We mentioned it, only a couple of third downs, one of them the third and long that they converted into a 43-yard touchdown.
9: Well, the Lions defense, Kevin, has given up 44 points and a missed field goal in their last 8 possessions. They are just getting run over, around, and through.
7: Second down and 1. Play fake. Allen with time. Throws to the right sideline. He overshot the intended target, Dalton Kincaid. He was bracketed by 2 Lions. Pass is incomplete, and it's 3rd and 1. 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So on 2nd and 1, this time they take the shot. On the first drive, they just ran it on 2nd and 1. Now on 3rd and 1, triangle in the backfield behind Allen. Now motion out of that from Shakir. Allen wanting people to jump. They won't jump. He gives it to Cook. Cook will jump forward and get the first down to the 46-yard line. And that'll take us to the end of the first quarter. Here, Josh Allen, you going to jump? You going to jump? Nope. You're not going to jump.
9: That was amazing. We got some excellent what are they called, parab mics tonight? Oh. Right there, right on Josh Allen's face.
13: 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Of course, we played one quarter. 14-0 Buffalo. 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
13: 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Ross, as dominant a first quarter as you can have, the Buffalo Bills had it. 169 total yards to 10. 10 minutes and 15 seconds of possession time to 4:45 and a 14-0 lead. And now Ray Davis in at running back. Buffalo switches sides, as does Detroit. The Bills will move from our right to our left. On top of the Bills logo at midfield, play action. Allen rolls right, throws right, catch by Kincaid up the right sideline. Another first down, shoved out at the 35 by Derek Barnes after a 12-yard pickup, and the Bills on the move again.
9: It really is wild, Kevin. After all those years when people were running so much spread, so many three and four wide receiver sets, to see this many snaps of one wide receiver out there. There's one back, three tight ends, one receiver. And the three tight ends, it just looks different. I mean, it almost looks like what you see sometimes from high school football teams running the wing tee, and yet the Bills have a bunch of passes that they run out of it.
13: On first down, play action. Allen throws over the middle. On a cross, it's Coleman with a catch at the 20. Coleman inside the 15 and down at the 13-yard line. 22 yards later, Chuck Clark with the tackle and another Buffalo first down. Josh Allen and this offense making it look awfully easy tonight.
9: And I don't love the body language right now from the Lions defenders. You know, there's almost this sense of inevitability. I see those guys looking up at the big screen, trying to figure out what's happening. What's happening is the Bills are dominating you right now. Someone, Aleem McNeil, Aiden Hutchinson, someone up front has to find a way to make a play.
13: From the 13-yard line of Detroit, first down and 10. Allen under center, stands up, throws, quick slant, caught by Coleman, an ankle tackle at the 9. Rock Ya-Sin reached out and grabbed him by the right ankle. If he cannot snare him by that ankle, he is going to break to the right sideline and take it in for the touchdown.
9: Love the fact that the Bills are getting Keon Coleman involved this much, this early. Man, would that really help them if they were able to get him to be a productive player. They know what they have in DJ Moore, who, by the way, is right now next to Josh Allen in the backfield. Look for number two coming out of the backfield here.
7: And in motion from left to right is Cook. He'll also join Moore in the backfield. Standing both to the right. Allen to throw. Goes back to the left side wide of Cook, who was being chased by Jack Campbell. Unique formation, Ross, with both Moore and Cook stacked to the right of the quarterback in the shotgun.
9: Well, and so the only other team I've seen do that is Brennan Marion, who was the OC at UNLV. Now he's the OC at University of Colorado with Deion Sanders, but you put two running backs in the backfield on the same side of the quarterback. Then when they go out in different directions in a route, sometimes the linebackers aren't sure who's covering whom. That was the idea there from the Bills. It didn't work.
7: Third and six at the nine. Allen from the shotgun. Pressure coming from Hutchinson. He's flush, rolls right, directing traffic. Allen pumps, throws across his body. Pass is deflected and intercepted. There's a flag down at the four, but a deflection ends up in the hands of Skylar Gil Howard, the defensive lineman and the rookie from Texas Tech, for the moment, has a pick.
9: Oh, boy. The Lions were so excited, and Josh Allen just pointed to them the flag. They turned around.
0: Prior to the pass, holding, defense number 23. 5-yard penalty enforced from the previous spot. Automatic first down.
7: What a backbreaker for the Lions. Rock Ya-Sin called for the defensive hold. Fresh set of downs. Takes the turnover away. Gut punch if you're a Detroit Lions fan.
9: Boy, you got that right. They finally got a break. Josh Allen forced that football. It was not a good decision by Allen. Interestingly, he pointed at Ya-Sin pulling down Keon Coleman while he was playing. Josh Allen trying to help out the refs.
7: First and goal now at the four. Allen, straight drop, looks to throw. Pressure coming late. Nobody open, and Allen is sacked. Back at the 11-yard line, but another flag is down at the four. And it's going to be a hold, but against who? The Lions again, Ross. Two good plays erased by penalty.
0: Holding. Defense number 46. After distance to the goal from the previous spot. Automatic first down. Timeout on the field for an injured player.
7: And the injured player is Avante Maddox, the veteran safety, who is down in the end zone after the hold on Jack Campbell. So you get an interception erased by a defensive hold. You get a sack erased by a defensive hold. And now Avante Maddox, in an already depleted secondary, is injured in the end zone. Let's pause 10 seconds for station identification. 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
7: Lions medical staff is tending to Avante Maddox in the end zone. While they do, let's take a quick timeout. It's first and goal Buffalo. When we return, the Bills up 14-0. 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
2: 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He's being tended to. First down and goal from the 2-yard line. Under center is Josh Allen. Motion across from Jackson Hall as the tight end. Toss play left side. Cook trying to get to the edge. He will not get there. Aiden Hutchinson with the tackle at the 1.5-yard line. James Cook a little stutter step. Not much on that outside. Good pursuit by the Lions. Second and goal.
3: And an excellent job by Jack Campbell. Jack Campbell was able to run all the way around the wash and get outside to force James Cook to cut it back inside where his buddies like Hutchinson were. That's good defensive football for the Lions. The question is, can they do it 3 more snaps, especially when the Bills could probably just put back sneak it a couple times.
2: Austin Knox in the fullback spot. Cook at the running back spot from the eye. Play action. Allen bootlegs to the right. Throws to the end zone. Caught by Dawson Knox just across the goal line in the middle of the end zone for a Buffalo touchdown. And it's 20-0 Bills with 11:48 to play in the first half at Highmark Stadium.
3: This is ugly right now for the Lions defense, because Josh Allen could have literally walked into the end zone. He just chose a passing touchdown over a walking touchdown. There was nobody covering Knox. There was nobody on the flank for Allen who could have waltzed into the end zone. This is just bad football right now by the Detroit Lions.
2: And Bass with the extra point. It is good. Dawson Knox, his 28th career touchdown catch. The most in Bills tight end history. 21-0 Buffalo. 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
2: 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Dawson Knox, a 2-yard touchdown catch. Josh Allen, 9 of 13, 136 yards, and 2 touchdowns in the first half. Buffalo, 16 first downs as a team. Detroit, 1. Buffalo, 209 total yards. Detroit, 10. Kickoff to the 3-yard line where Tom Kennedy will move it from there. Up the right sideline to the 25. Kennedy slips one tackle and is across the 30 and out of bounds at the 31. A little pushing and shoving at the end of the play as the Lions offense goes back to work. Don't miss all the NFL excitement on NBC Sunday night when the Indianapolis Colts meet the Kansas City Chiefs. Of course, you can also hear that game right here on many of these same stations on the Westwood One Sports app or online at westwoodonesports.com. Such a huge drive coming up for Detroit. What can they do? Down 21 early second quarter from their own 30-yard line on first down. Laporte of the tight end in motion from right to left. Goff facing a 4-man rush. He steps up. He's going to run, tucks it, and slides awkwardly at the 33. Picks up 3 on the first down carry as they cart Avante Maddox back to the Lions locker room. Let's talk about this offense, Ross. How do they get it going here in a really important possession to try to keep Josh Allen on the sidelines a while?
3: Well, we haven't even said the name Amon-Ra St. Brown yet, and Christian Benford is traveling with him. He's a nice corner. But they got to throw the ball to 14 or Jamison Williams at some point.
2: Williams in motion from right to left, play action. Goff steps up, throws, checks it short.

0: It is caught on the left sideline by Jahmyr Gibbs, and Gibbs zigs and zags to the 45, pick up a 12 and a first down.
1: And that's a good example right there. You know how you get back in it if you're the Lions? Just one play at a time. Just, I know it's a cliche, but nothing was available deep. He was looking at Amon-Ra St. Brown and Jameson Williams. Classic Jared Goff getting to the third person, his progression, Gibbs in the flat. He knows what to do with the ball once he gets it in the open field.
0: First down and 10 at the 45. Laporta the motion man. The handoff is to Gibbs. Hole on the left side to midfield. A burst to the 45. Breaks the tackle at the Bills 40 and is down at the 36 of Buffalo. But a flag is down back at the Detroit 44 and...
2: holding. Offense number 79. 3-yard penalty.
0: That's Larry Borum on tonight for the injured Blake Miller at right tackle. And another play derailed by a Lions penalty. Several on defense tonight and now on offense. Back in a box.
1: That is a tough block for Larry Borum. And I'm not sure I agree with the call. It's Borum's job to try to cut off Greg Gaines, the backside defensive tackle. Gaines fell to the ground. But I don't know that I saw a restriction. That's one where I probably would have let it go.
0: First down and 20 at the 35. Two receivers right, two receivers left. Handoff Gibbs trying to find room on the left side. Spins out of the left, trying to get back to the right. And an ankle tackle at the 35-yard line by B. Alford. No gain on the play. The left side blocked off. Looked to go back the opposite field. And Alford said, no, sir.
1: So second and forever, if you're the Detroit Lions, I mean, you're looking at over 20 yards here, so just try to get half of it back. The Bills right now only showing one deep safety. They're going to have three deep coverage here.
0: Goff pumps, pressure comes, steps away, outlet left sideline. It is caught at the 40-yard line, across the 45, and lunging to the 48 goes Sione Vaki. He gets more than half of it back to the 48-yard line, brings up third and manageable. The 2026 season is here. 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
1: Well, that was an incredible play by Jared Goff because Deion Walker was about to kill him. And Deion Walker, Goff just pump faked and faked out Walker. If you're Walker, just run right through him. Third and long, Bills are not showing pressure.
0: Third down and 7 at the 48. Draw play Gibbs. Gibbs looking to the right side. He's got a first down. Broke a tackle at the 47 and works his way to the Buffalo 42. A pickup of 11. What was that you said, Ross? One play at a time. That was a big conversion for Detroit.
1: Two reasons why you run the ball on third and 7. One is because they're expecting pass and they didn't even have a defensive lineman over the right guard. Number two, your head coach Dan Campbell already tells you, hey, we're going for a fourth down here if it's close.
0: On first down, another handoff to Gibbs, met and dropped in the backfield. Terrell Bernard filling the hole after a 12-tackle performance in week one, drops Gibbs for a 2-yard loss.
1: He is undersized at 6'1", 224, but he makes up for it with his instincts and quickness. It's a counterplay. He sees Ratledge, the right guard, pull, and he just came right underneath. The tight end for the Lions needs to have eyes. Tyler Conklin, that's your guy.
0: Second down and 11, a loss of one officially back to the 43. Amon-Ra St. Brown, quiet half, in motion from left to right. Handoff Sione Vaki. Vaki up the middle and down to the 36-yard line. A little burst in the legs of Vaki. And you and I were talking pregame about just how many breaks would Jahmyr Gibbs get tonight after a 29-carry performance just 4 days ago.
1: Well, and right now, a real positive for the Lions is what their offensive lines are. Even with all these backups, they are getting movement and push in the run game. Third down, I would expect this to be four down territory, already down 21-0. So they got two plays to get 4 yards.
0: Third and four, Gibbs to the left, Laporta to the right of Goff in the gun. Looking left all the way, throws over the middle, it's caught, and it is Jahmyr Gibbs with the catch. Down at the 28-yard line, Cole Bishop holding onto his ankle as he makes the catch and picks up 9. And a first down, Lions keep it going inside the Buffalo 30.
1: That's a really nice route end throw by Goff, because typically if you're a running back like Gibbs, you feast on linebackers covering. That was not a linebacker. That was Cole Bishop. The Bills had a good matchup to have a safety on a running back. Bishop still wasn't able to cover it.
0: Locking in at running back, play fake to him. Goff will throw left side, looking for LaPorta. Got twisted around on that left sideline. He looked one way, the ball went the other. Dorian Williams in coverage. Incomplete pass. Brings up second down and 10. 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Vaki the single setback. Two tight ends on the line, play action. Goff looks, throws, right sideline, caught, and out of bounds is Amon-Ra St. Brown. His first catch of the night, and that nets a first down out at the 18-yard line, a pickup of 10, and the Lions in the red zone for the first time tonight.
1: That's Detroit Lions football right there. It's play action under center. Goff very well protected. St. Brown runs the out route against Bills rookie corner Davis Igbinosin, wide open. Goff gets the top of his route and just throws it right in there.
0: There's St. Brown in motion from right to left. Back to the right side he goes. Goff under center, turns and gives to Gibbs. Gibbs trying to find room on the right side, breaks a tackle, spins around another at the 15-yard line and dives forward to the 12. A pickup of 5, maybe 6 before Bradley Chubb can bring him down.
1: Feels like that's one of the early season trends, is these running backs breaking tackles. Kenneth Walker, Bashel Tootin, Gibbs, you know, another guy known for speed. He keeps running through multiple tackles there.
0: Second and 4, just shy of the 11. Lions down 21-0. 5:12 remaining first half. Three receivers left. Single wide right is Jamison Williams. From the shotgun, helmet high snap. Goff looking right, throws right to the end zone. Jahmyr Gibbs with the catch and a Lions touchdown. He took a big hit as he caught it right on the S of Bills from C.J. Gardner-Johnson. But the Lions answer from 11 yards out, and it's 21-6. The Lions on the board for the first time tonight.
1: What a drive, and what a workhorse. Jahmyr Gibbs came out of the backfield again. Jared Goff was looking for him all drive. It was zone coverage. Bishop lets him go, and Gardner-Johnson's late to get over there. Goff puts it right on him. Gibbs looked like a receiver on that drive.
0: On for the extra point is Jake Bates. Lions on the board for the first time tonight with 5:03 to play in this first half. Bates' kick, a low line drive kick. It is good. And it's 21-7 now. Buffalo's lead is cut to 14. Still 5:03 remaining in the second quarter. 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
0: 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Gibbs with the 11-yard touchdown catch, and Jared Goff, 5 of 6 for 55 yards on that drive. A must-have drive for the Detroit Lions, who are back within 14 with 5:03 to go. And remember, Detroit's going to get the football to start the second half after the Bills took the ball to start this game. Can their defense get a stop here? It's Ray Davis from the 2-yard line on the kick return to the 15. Davis to the 20, stutter step at the 25, runs into some traffic at the 30, and falls down near the 33-yard line. As the Lions defense comes back out on the field, Avante Maddox questionable to return to this game with a foot injury, so Christian Izian is going to have a larger role tonight in that safety spot for the Lions.
1: And he was really a guy they thought would play the nickel tonight in his first game for the Lions. It's part of the reason why Keith Abney was inactive for this game.
0: Officially spotted at the 32, first down and 10. Josh Allen under center, on the right hash, turns and gives up the middle. It's Cook to the 35. Cook bouncing outside of the 40. Cook to midfield and loops out of bounds at the Lions 48. Yassin chased him out after he picked up 20 and a Buffalo first down.
1: You know, one of the trends, not only are these teams running multiple tight end sets, but a lot of times the running back is cutting back all the way behind where the tight ends are on the backside, and those guys are getting nice push with double teams on these backside defensive ends. It's really tough for one tight end to block an edge guy, but if it's two of them, they can get that done.
0: On first down at the 48, 10th carry of the night for Cook. Big hole on the left side of the 40. Down the left sideline to the 30. Stutter step at the 20. A little stiff arm at the 15. And out of bounds at the 13. DJ Reed saves a touchdown, pushing him out after 35 more on the ground for James Cook.
1: And they're running right at Aiden Hutchinson. Aiden Hutchinson working against those tight ends that we just talked about. Jackson Hawes got a terrific block on Hutchinson, knocks eight up Jack Campbell, and for whatever reason, these Lions defenders, they're so intent on taking on blocks. Hey, guys, you got to get off of them and make a tackle.
0: First and 10 at the 13, 10 carries, 94 yards in the first half for Cook. Cook another carry, up the middle, a little burst. Cook lunging through traffic to the 6-yard line. A pickup of 7, and Cook, for the 17th time in his career, goes over the century mark. He does it tonight in the first half.
1: Right now, it just feels like this Lions defense is powerless to stop the Bills' offense. You don't often see this in the NFL. But again, the Bills aren't even having to get to that many third downs because Joe Brady is one step ahead of Kelvin Shepherd, the Lions' deep coordinator.
0: Second and 3 from the 6. Allen under center. Play fake. Rolls right. Allen looking. Flag down as he throws into the end zone. Incomplete. A low throw looking to a well-covered DJ Moore, who is still down at the back of the end zone, and his teammates are calling out the athletic training staff. Mentioned the flag is down as well, and we'll hear from Ronald Torbert in a moment. That's back at the 11-yard line where that flag is.
2: Holding, offense number 88. 10-yard penalty from the previous spot. Replay second down. Timeout on the field for an injured player.
0: Dawson Knox called for the hold. DJ Moore down in the back right corner of the end zone. He was the intended target. Allen trying to throw it in the only spot he could, which was low and away from Rock Yassin, and Moore stayed down.
1: Moore landed very hard on his left shoulder and immediately reached for the left collarbone area.
0: So a timeout on the field while they tend to DJ Moore. 21-7 Buffalo with 2:56 to play in the first half. 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
0: 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DJ Moore leaves the field, walks directly to the locker room with the Bills' athletic training staff and medical staff. So now after the penalty, the hold on Dawson Knox, it's 2nd and 13 for Buffalo. Back at their 16, at the 16-yard line of Detroit. Shotgun snap to Allen. Throws over the middle. Open and into the end zone. It's a touchdown. And it's Dalton Kincaid. His first of the season right over the middle. And the Bills continue to make it look awfully easy. Up 27-7 in the second quarter.
1: Kevin, you used the exact word that I was going to go with. It's not supposed to be this easy. Kincaid was in the slot to the right. The Lions are in a zone coverage. I'm not sure what Thomas Harper, the safety to that side, is doing. But this is just way, way too easy.
0: Extra point is no good. Missed it wide to the left. The kick no good. And it remains 27-7, Buffalo. 2:52 remaining in the first half. 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
0: 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And Ross Tucker, how about this for a number to maybe cap the first half for Buffalo's offense? Still 2:52 to go, but the Bills have 19 first downs. The Lions have run 19 offensive plays. That's not a good ratio if you're a Detroit fan.
1: No, 19 first downs. There's still 2:52 left in the first half.
0: They may have another series.
1: There's a pretty good chance that they'll get the ball back.
0: Now, if you're Detroit, what you want to do is put together a 2-minute and 52-second scoring drive, go to the locker room, and get the football back to double up. Can they do that? Everybody's got three timeouts plus the 2-minute warning to work with. So there's still time to play in this second quarter. And the kickoff to Kennedy at the 1-yard line. Kennedy to the 10, goes to the right to the 20, and is hit hard shy of the 25-yard line. Oh, did he get popped by Sam Franklin. At the 23, first contact, he got away from that, and then Franklin drilled him at the 27 is where they'll mark it. First down and 10 for Detroit, 2:46 to go, and the Lions down 27-7.
1: Well, it goes without saying, but the Lions could really use not only a scoring drive, Kevin, but how about like a 2-minute and 44-second scoring drive? How about giving Josh Allen and the Bills zero more opportunities this half?
0: Laporta in motion on first down, a play-action fake. Goff will check it to Laporta, who went in motion to the left side with the catch of the 35, and Laporta tumbles down inbounds with a first down at the 38 after the Terrell Bernard tackle, 11-yard pickup.
1: Love that Laporta stayed in bounds, and then obviously there's, you know, more than 2 minutes left in the first half anyway, but now they should take it to the 2-minute. I think they're going to call a play here. I think that's a mistake. You have the timeouts. You have Jared Goff. You have plenty of time, I think, to move down the field. I would not run a play here if I were the Lions.
0: Isaac to Slaw in motion. They do snap it. Play action. Goff sets. Throws. Incomplete. He had a wide open Isaac to Slaw short. He threw Williams, who came back to the ball, and he threw it in between the two receivers. And now with 2:03 to go, the clock stops with the incompletion.
1: And Deion Walker, again, was in the backfield. I think he tipped that ball with a finger a little bit. That's the second time Deion Walker was just able to beat his interior offensive lineman clean.
0: Second down and 10 from the 39. Play action. Goff throws it over the middle to Gibbs. Jahmyr Gibbs at the 45. Twists through two Bills to the 48. Down there, very close to a first down. Might be a yard shy as Caleb Elarms Orr makes the tackle. And we have reached the 2-minute warning with officially 1 minute and 56 seconds to play in the first half. 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Our members are the mission. 27-7. Buffalo with the lead. 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
0: 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With Ross Tucker, our entire Westwood One crew, I'm Kevin Kugler. 1 minute and 56 seconds remaining in this opening half. A 27-7 lead for Buffalo. Lions with an important third down and one in between the 48 and 49-yard line. They need to keep this thing moving and try to put some points on the board before halftime. They'll get the ball to start the second half.
1: Feels like it's clearly four down territory. Would be a good opportunity for the Lions to try to take a shot.
0: Ball. Quarterback sneak, but a flag is down.
1: Oh, my God.
0: Movement up front on third and a half yard for the Lions, and it's going to back them up five. Talk about a game-changing five-yard penalty.
2: By the center. It's a five-yard penalty. Third down.
0: Juice Scruggs. There's not been a center by trade in the National Football League coming over from Houston this year. Call for the false start.
1: It was a good call, too. And just so unfortunate to be in third and half a yard. Maybe that's the first time the noise was a factor, but Scruggs is the center.
0: Third and six. Off in the gun. Pressure comes. He's in trouble. Down he goes. He was trying to get away from Deion Walker, and he spun away from him into the waiting arms of Bradley Chubb, and the Lions will punt it away.
1: This is worst-case scenario right now for the Detroit Lions. The left guard, Ben Bartsch, gets beat clean by Deion Walker again. You said it, Kevin. Goff was trying to avoid Deion Walker, and he ended up running right into Bradley Chubb as a result.
0: Timeout is used by Buffalo. They still have two remaining, and they're going to get the football back. Still 1:51 on the clock in this first half. Later on, we'll select the player who earned their Sunday, sponsored by Lowe's. Find what you need to get projects done from brands you trust at prices you'll love. Lowe's, we help you save. Remember, four possessions in this first half. Four touchdowns for Buffalo. Josh Allen with an eternity to work with again. Minute 51 and two timeouts. Greg Dortch prowling around to our right, back at the 20-yard line awaiting the punt. Dortch backpedaling inside the 10. Excellent punt. Fields it at the 7. Dortch to the 10-yard line. Got a block. Dortch to the 15 and then hops into traffic and is going to be down near the 18-yard line. 62-yard punt and a 10-yard return.
1: And, Kevin, remember when I said that I didn't think the Lions should snap the ball before the two-minute warning? Now here come the Bills with a minute 36. Yep. You haven't been able to slow them down even a little bit. And now you're going to let Josh Allen and the Bills have another minute 36? I thought that was a poor choice by Dan Campbell from a clock management standpoint.
0: You'd have at least 30 seconds fewer to work with if you were Josh Allen had they not snapped that football before the two-minute warning. Allen looking left, throws left, catch made by Kincaid at the 20, and Dalton Kincaid out near the 24-yard line. 6-yard pickup on the play, and now a timeout with an injured player. And there's an injured Bill down at the 33-yard line.
1: It's another injured skill guy reaching at their right ankle. They were just working against Rock Yassin, and it's Keon Coleman.
0: And remember, DJ Moore is already in the locker room. Questionable to return with a shoulder injury. They're getting x-rays on that shoulder in the locker room now.
1: Campbell stepped on Yassin's foot towards the end of that route and immediately grasped for his right ankle.
0: So while they tend to Keon Coleman, there's a break in the action with the score. Buffalo 27, Detroit 7. 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
0: A reminder to stay tuned for the halftime report with Scott Graham. Scott will preview Sunday night football between the Colts and Chiefs. Speaking with Indianapolis head coach Shane Steichen, that's coming up at the half. Second down and four. Buffalo has it at the 24-yard line. Allen pumps and throws over the middle, caught, and a first down. Immediately dropped his Kincaid at the 30-yard line, moving the chains after the pickup on the play to the 30. Clock will run 1:13 and counting as they hustle up to the line.
1: And if you're the Bills, you want to try to save that last time out as long as you can.
0: And to use it with the injury to Coleman, who walked over to the sideline. Flag is down as Allen sets the throw, going down the right sideline, trying to fit it into Khalil Shakir. He was well covered by DJ Reed, one-on-one on the right sideline. But a flag is going to go again against Detroit.
24: Onside. Defense, number 23. 5-yard penalty. Repeat first down.
0: That's Rocky Asin. I mentioned DJ Reed. That's the opposite corner, and he was offside. Sixth penalty against the Lions in this first half.
1: Too many. You know, it's hard enough. You're on the road. You're playing against a really good team. A lot of silly pre-snap penalties from the Lions. Just things that can't happen that have really, really hurt their ability to compete.
24: It's going to be AB. Yeah. It's going to be
0: forced goal. We've got a stoppage here. The officials running in, stopping the clock. We've got a little bit of a chain issue. They need to move the chains back to the
24: first down and five.
0: Original line of scrimmage because they had moved him forward anticipating it was a first down. It was offside, so it's just first and five. So now they'll reset the chains to where they were. First and five of the 35-yard line. 59 seconds to go as Coleman back on the field goes in motion from left to right. Allen with a pocket collapsing, throws right side. The pass deflected and incomplete. Trying to fit it in to Joshua Palmer. It was batted away by Thomas Harper, and it'll bring up a second and five, clock stopping 54 seconds, still halftime.
1: Nice read. Nice play by Harper. Playing deep safety, that side of the field. He read that all the way, arrived right when the ball did. Lions need more of that. Need more guys making plays on the football.
0: Second and five of the 35. Cook will line up in the slot. Left side. Allen along the left hash in the shotgun. Gets the snap at his waist. Back pedals to throw. Dancing around. Throws and it's off the fingertips of his wide open receiver, Joshua Palmer. Would have had a first down if he'd secured it. Instead, he drops it. And it's third and five with 49 seconds left in this half.
1: So that was interesting because they kept Palmer in to chip. Palmer, the receiver, was chipping Aiden Hutchinson to help Spencer Brown. And then when he stopped chipping, he was wide open. Allen stepped up in the pocket and just threw a little bit hot for Palmer.
0: Frank Gore Jr. on the field off the practice squad tonight for the Bills. He's wide to the right of Allen in the backfield. Third down and five at a 35. Four-man pressure from the Lions. Allen will step up, tried to shovel it forward, but Khalil Shakir wasn't looking. Shakir was already headed downfield looking to block for his quarterback. He just sort of option-pitched it forward, and it hit the turf incomplete. Fourth down, and for the first time tonight, the Bills do not score a touchdown on an offensive possession. And the first time tonight, I will say the name Tommy Dolman, the rookie punter.
1: Just a miscommunication. You called it exactly right, Kevin. Shakir saw Josh Allen, the look in his eyes, and thought he was going to run, so he went to start blocking. But Allen thought he was going to get hit by one of the D linemen, so he tried to shovel it forward to Shakir. Just not on the same page.
0: Dolman to punt it away. Lions do have all three timeouts left. Tom Kennedy waving for the fair catch. He'll make it near the 22-yard line of Detroit with 39 seconds to go until half after the 43-yard punt. Jared Goff and company will try to put something together before halftime. With the Westwood One Sports app, you can stream every Westwood One broadcast live right from your phone for free. 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
1: Ooh, I love it, Kevin. We might be talking about that more in the second half.
0: I think we probably will.
1: Get things going here.
0: We may play it. First down and 10 from the 22. Goff to throw over the middle. Almost intercepted by Terrell Bernard. A leaping two-hand attempt at the 38. And as he fell backwards, he just couldn't secure the pigskin. And it drops to the turf incomplete.
1: He can't believe it. Hit him in both hands. You know, Goff had decent protection early. Steps in it. I can't believe he tried to throw that pass. He tried to throw it to Tesla. He tried to throw it right through Terrell Bernard. That's a horrendous decision by Goff.
0: Second down and 10 at the 22. Goff, pressure comes, throws, finds Laporta, makes the catch, turns upfield, first down to the 34-yard line. Clock will be stopped. The Lions will use one of their three timeouts. A timeout used with a first and 10 coming from their own 34. The copyright of tonight's broadcast on Westwood One is owned by the NFL on behalf of its member clubs. All rights to this broadcast are reserved, and any rebroadcast, recording, retransmission, or any other use of this broadcast without the express written permission of the National Football League is strictly prohibited. From the 34-yard line, two timeouts, 28 seconds to work with. And remember, the Lions, although it seems like everybody in the league has one of these guys, has a big-legged kicker in Jake Bates. The very first professional field goal he ever made was a 64-yarder in the UFL.
1: That was his first kick?
0: First kick.
1: I mean, I knew he made a 64-yarder in the UFL. I didn't know that was his first kick.
0: Well, he made a 59-yarder, but there was a penalty. So he went back and kicked a 64-yarder from the 34-yard line. Goff from the shotgun. Sets and throws right side. Amon-Ra St. Brown with a catch at the 45. Across midfield, then into Buffalo territory at the 45 and down to the 44. Timeout will be used by Detroit. They have one remaining. Ironically enough, he hit three 60-plus yard field goals in the UFL. He has yet to hit a 60-yard field goal in the National Football League.
1: Well, guess what? Where the Lions are right now, it would be a 61-yarder. So he might get that chance. Obviously, they're hoping to get closer, but he might get that opportunity. This would be nice for the Lions to get some type of score here going into halftime so they can at least feel like they're still in it and competitive. Amon-Ra St. Brown was wide open on the little comeback route there.
0: First down and 10 at the Bills 44. 21 seconds and one timeout to work with for Jared Goff. He's in the shotgun, gets the snap. Bills rush four. It's picked up. He throws right side and an incomplete pass at the 40-yard line. Diving for it was Jamison Williams. It would have been a four-yard gain. He was going to be covered up immediately. It may not be the worst thing in the world, Ross, that he couldn't pull that one in. Still 16 seconds and still that timeout to work with.
1: You're exactly right. That was a positive that he dropped that. They wouldn't have gotten very many yards out of it, and the clock would have kept spinning. Williams doesn't even have a catch on his two targets. That's a guy they got to get involved.
0: He splits out wide right. Three receivers, including the tight end Laporta to the left, and now Amon-Ra St. Brown motioning from left to right. Two receivers either side. Goff in the gun with Gibbs to his left. And a little bit of movement on the right side of the line. Larry Borum inching back.
24: Offense number 79. 5-yard penalty, the second down.
0: So now second and 15, back to the 49.
1: You know, Larry Borum was wearing a Guardian cap earlier in the game, and he took it off. I don't know if I've ever seen that before.
0: No, usually you're all
1: you're either a Guardian cap guy or you're not. I don't know what he didn't like about it tonight, but the good news for the Lions, there's not a lot, but they do still have one timeout, which means the middle of the field is wide open still with 16 seconds left. So that's one reason why they can still throw a chunk play in the middle, use that last timeout.
0: Second and 15, Goff from the gun to the right sideline. Catch is made. It's Williams who twists out of bounds as he secures it at the 33-yard line of Buffalo. Hairston in coverage, but a 16-yard gain and a first down. Clock stops with 10 seconds to play first half.
1: It's super pretty when Jared Goff throws the ball in time and in a rhythm, you know, where his back foot at the end of his drop hits and that ball is just out. That was a beautiful throw to Williams. 10 seconds. They still have that timeout, so they can still use that timeout and use the middle of the field.
0: On the right hash in the shotgun, Goff drops back along that right hash, throws to the right sideline. Tislaw was open, but he couldn't drop it in at the five. There were two Bills in coverage, but Tislaw found an opening between them. Goff just airmailed it over the head of everybody out of bounds. It'll bring up second down with 6 seconds to go.
1: So they're going to keep the offense out there. There's really only two possibilities here. Goff tries to throw a 5-10 yard out, or if you throw the ball in the field of play, this is a down situation where you tell the receiver, after you catch it, go down so we can use our last timeout.
0: 6 seconds to go from the 33 of Buffalo. It's a draw play to Gibbs. Gibbs to the 30, stumbles down at the 25, and a flag is down behind the play. 1 second to go as Gibbs goes down. They use the timeout to stop the clock, I believe. Let's see about the penalty.
24: Personal foul, tripping, defense, number 94. 15-yard penalty will be added to the end of the play. Automatic first down.
0: So it's Landon Jackson who is called for the tripping penalty, and this will set Jake Bates up for a chip shot field goal.
1: Really, really well done on that drive by the Lions. I mean, the out route to Williams, then I love the play call by Petzing. Don't even mess with throwing the ball. Just hand it off to Gibbs. Have the ball centered, get closer. Gibbs had the timing in his head. Gibbs went down knowing that he needed to get down before 2 seconds so they could use that last timeout. That was well executed.
0: And now a 31-yard try for Jake Bates from right in the middle of the field with 1 second to go until halftime. And remember, the Lions get the football to start the second half. This is a big drive for the Lions if they can cap it with points. From 31 yards out, Fox on the hold, but first, a timeout Buffalo. It is not January in Buffalo. Harder to ice someone in September in Buffalo than it is in December or January.
1: By the way, there's exactly no evidence that icing the kicker actually works or helps. I think Joe Brady just kind of wanted to try it, you know?
0: He's a first-year head coach.
1: Why not? That would be hard not to hit that button, you know? It's like in life, you're standing on the sidelines. You feel like you want to do something. You know what I'm going to do? I'm going to use a timeout.
0: Yeah.
1: I'm going to make this guy think about it. I mean, this is like an extra point. This is not hard at all. I'd be shocked if Jake Bates misses this, which, based on what I know being a broadcaster, means he's about to miss it.
0: Yeah, we saw Tyler Bass miss an extra point a few moments ago. Remember, it's Ross Tucker, the Ross Tucker Podcast. Ross Tucker NFL on your favorite social media when you want to yell at him about jinxing a field goal. 31-yard try, middle of the field for Jake Bates. Jack Fox with the hold. Good snap, good hold, good kick, And halftime arrives with a little bit of a good feeling for the Detroit Lions. A half dominated by the Buffalo Bills, but a field goal to close the half. And a reminder that for every field goal made tonight throughout the season, Barbasol will make a donation to Kurt and Brenda Warner's Treasure House, a living community for adults with disabilities. Barbasol Shaving Cream, an American original for over 100 years. Close shave America, close shave Barbasol.
1: As bad as it was for the Lions, they get the ball to start the second half. They have a chance to cut this to a 10-point game. Let's be honest, it could have been a lot worse. It looked like it was going to be a lot worse.
0: At the end of the first half, our score, Buffalo 27, Detroit 10. When we return, Scott Graham rejoins us from our Westwood One studios with the Liberty Mutual Halftime Report. 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
2: From our Westwood One studios, halftime right now in Buffalo. A dominant first half from the Buffalo Bills. They were only turned out of the end zone on one of their five drives at a 27-10 lead over the Detroit Lions at the break. This is the beginning of week two of the NFL, and of course, we've got a lot more for you, including Sunday Night Football. That'll be the Indianapolis Colts going up against the Kansas City Chiefs. Indianapolis, a team that suffered through the end of last year and suffered through their opener against the Baltimore Ravens. I talked with the head coach, Shane Steichen, today as he's getting his ready for Sunday's game at Arrowhead, and he says you got to flush these losses.
3: Yeah, I think being in this profession for a while, you got to turn the page quickly. I got a 24-hour rule. After you lose a game, you're pretty salty Sunday night. You're pretty salty Monday. And then about, 2 o'clock, 3 o'clock when the meetings break, you got to, turn the page, like you said, and move on to the next opponent quickly because it's coming fast.
2: So it is coming fast, and it's also coming for an offensive mind, an interesting challenge, because any time that you've got to go up against this Kansas City Chiefs defense and their coordinator, that makes things tough. Steichen told me a little bit about what his week has been like getting ready.
3: You go back and you look at a lot of different things. I got a lot of respect for Spagnuolo and what he's been able to do his whole entire career. But you go through the cut-ups, you watch the games, you watch down and distance stuff, you watch formation cut-ups. Obviously third down situations, red zone situations. But again, they do a lot of great job disguising on the back end, a lot of pressure packages that they bring. So we got to be ready to handle all that stuff. And then especially just playing on the road too, just handling the noise. It's going to be a loud environment. And so we work that in practice with the crowd noise and get that cranked up, especially, third down and first, second down for that matter, going into Arrowhead. But it'll be a hell of a challenge, but we're looking forward to it for sure.
2: Indianapolis Colts go into Arrowhead to take on a Chiefs team that was dominant in their opener against the Denver Broncos. Our coverage Sunday Night Football begins at 7:30 Eastern Time. That is with all the scores and highlights in NFL Sunday. If you want to hear more of my conversation with Shane Steichen, you can hear it on the pregame show Sunday night and also this weekend on NFL Insider on a station near you or also on the Westwood One Sports app. Our halftime score, Buffalo 27, Detroit 10. This is Westwood One's coverage of the National Football League.
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10: Yeah. So now after the penalty, the hold on Dawson Knox, it's 2nd and 13 for Buffalo. Back at their 16, at the 16-yard line of Detroit. Shotgun snap to Allen. Throws over the middle. Open and into the end zone. It's a touchdown. And it's Dalton Kincaid. His first of the season right over the middle. And the Bills continue to make it look awfully easy. Up 27-7 in the second quarter.
2: One of four first-half touchdowns. Josh Allen threw three of them, ran for another. A big lead for the Buffalo Bills. Let's pause 10 seconds for station identification. 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
2: In that first half, Josh Allen, as we said, throwing for those three scores. He had 40 yards rushing on four carries on the opening drive and the touchdown. James Cook already with 101 yards. Bills are on pace for a 600-yard game. This has been the Thursday Night Football Halftime Show on Westwood One, sponsored by Liberty Mutual Insurance. 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Kevin Kugler and Ross Tucker, Buffalo 27, Detroit 10 at the half. 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
4: 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Health questions required. Josh Allen, what a half. 164 yards. Three touchdowns through the air, 40 yards rushing, and a touchdown on the ground. Josh Allen has become the first player in NFL history with five or more passing touchdowns and three or more rushing touchdowns through the first two games of a season. And he's still got another half to go to add to those numbers. Meanwhile, James Cook, 101 yards rushing on 11 carries in the first half, an average of 9.2 yards per carry. Gibbs with 47 yards to pace. The Lions go off 11 of 16, 128 yards, and a touchdown. 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All right, Ross, what's the game plan for each team here in the second half?
5: Well, let's start with the Lions. They get the ball here to start the second half. Obviously, they're down 17, but they just got their first stop of the game. They went down and got a scoring drive. For them to realistically have a chance to win this game, they need to score again on this drive, and it would help if you went ahead and targeted the receivers more. Amon-Ra St. Brown has two catches, but only two targets. Jamison Williams only has one catch on three targets. I'd like to see the Lions feed Amon-Ra St. Brown a little bit more on this opening drive and the rest of the half. Meanwhile, for the Buffalo Bills, for the most part, just keep doing what you're doing. I mean, just don't let your foot off the gas. The problem for the Bills is they've already lost Ed Oliver and DJ Moore tonight, and now we'll see if Keon Coleman can get back in the game.
4: 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Boot Barn celebrates the values of honesty, hard work, ingenuity, and perseverance, proudly offering a piece of the American spirit. Boot Barn, keep West. It will be Detroit football. They'll move from our right to our left. The Bills in their blue tops, white pants, they'll move from our left to our right. Tom Kennedy and Jacob Sailors are the deep men at the goal line for the Detroit Lions as the second half is about to get underway. 27-10 Buffalo. Two quarters of football left in the debut performance at Highmark Stadium, and so far it's getting rave reviews from Buffalo fans. A line drive kickoff. Kennedy from the 3-yard line jumps up to grab it. He's to the 10. Veers left to the 20. At the 25-yard line, he is dropped down at the 26. Really good coverage downfield by Solomon, who makes the tackle. Javon Solomon on coverage out of Troy. And here comes Jared Goff out of Cal and out of that locker room with what he hopes are answers, with a 17-point deficit on the scoreboard. The halftime smoke from the fireworks during the halftime One Republic concert wafting onto the field now as the Lions line up at the 26. Single back is Gibbs. He'll get the carry, and Gibbs gets a yard, maybe two, and that's all because C.J. Gardner-Johnson crashing in makes the stop, and here comes that smoke still billowing in from One Republic. Count, you can't count stars because there's smoke out there.
5: Kevin, I had a teammate who once tried to not take the field for the opening play of the game because he said the smoke

0: was in his eyes from the pregame pyrotechnics. This might come as a shock, but he wasn't exactly one of the guys that loved football.
1: I was going to say, that doesn't sound like a passionate football guy. Second and nine. Goff off play action. Pumps. He'll check it short. Catch is made by Tislaw. Out of bounds. Big hit at the 33-yard line. He was popped out there. Jordan Hancock was there. Also Dorian Williams. Five-yard gain, and it's third down at about three.
0: Jordan Hancock is maybe the guy that had the best training camp for the Buffalo Bills. He's got versatility to play nickel. He can play outside corner. He can play safety. And it looks like he's playing nickel right now. We don't have any reports on D. Alford, but perhaps they're rotating Hancock to get him some snaps at nickel.
1: Third down and three. Goff from the gun. Has time, throws. St. Brown with the catch and out of bounds at the Buffalo 45. Amon-Ra St. Brown had a step on Christian Benford, and Jared Goff just feathered the ball over both right into the waiting arms of St. Brown, and a first down to the Bills 45.
0: What a perfect way to describe that, because Goff got the ball up and down, so feathered it over the hands of Benford, who was playing underneath. There was also a safety over the top. Goff's hand actually got hit by Rousseau as he released the ball, making that completion even more impressive.
1: Jahmyr Gibbs is the single back on first down at the 45. Lions opening drive of this third quarter. Goff off play action, throws to the left sideline. A little tall for Amon-Ra St. Brown, covered by Benford as he went up to get it, couldn't pull it in, and it'll bring up a second down and 10 at the 45.
0: Well, Amon-Ra St. Brown was open. It was just a poor throw by Goff. Benford got up and, you know, did the whole deal that DBs do when the guy doesn't catch the ball. But if it's a better throw from Goff, St. Brown probably catches it.
1: Second and 10 at the 45 of Buffalo. Trailing 27-10. The Lions turn. Handoff is to Gibbs.
0: Oh,
1: and Gibbs is swallowed up by Dwayne Carter in the backfield. He fell forward back to the line of scrimmage for no gain, but Dwayne Carter blew that whole play up.
0: Incredibly athletic play by Dwayne Carter, because that was split zone. So Sam Laporta's job is to cut down Carter on the backside. Carter's a D tackle. He jumped over Laporta, kept his feet to make the tackle, set up this third down. Got to think potentially four down territory here for Detroit.
1: From the 45 of Buffalo, high shotgun snap. Goff sets, throws over the middle. Catch made on a cross at the 40 by Amon-Ra St. Brown. Tackled immediately. But to your point, Russ, that looks like a route you run if you're thinking you're going for it on fourth.
0: Absolutely. Now, I will say this. You kick the field goal here, you make it a two-score game. I think Dan Campbell's looking at it like he has no confidence his defense is going to be able to stop them. Not looking to make it a two-score game. He knows he needs touchdowns.
1: On fourth and five at the Bills 40. Three receivers right, single wide left. Goff in the gun, waiting for the shotgun snap. Arms outstretched, backpedals and throws over the middle. Caught by Laporta at the 30, inside the 25, dragging Bills to the 22. Jordan Hancock finally with the tackle. It's a first down, converting on fourth and five, and the Lions move the chains.
0: Nobody covered Laporta. I'm not really sure what was going on there, but he was wide open.
1: And on first down at the 22, the handoff is to Gibbs, and Gibbs down to the 20-yard line. Lightweight, reliable, and powerful, the Steel battery systems have everything you need to tackle your next project. 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Not only did they convert on fourth down, but with that throw, Jared Goff goes over 40,000 yards in his NFL career.
0: That's incredible.
1: So now second down at 8 at the 20. 10:45 to go in the third. Two receivers right. Single receiver to the left is Williams. Along the left hash, Goff waits for the shotgun snap. It comes in helmet high. Goff sets and throws to the right side. Catch is made by Gibbs. A flag down on the near sideline as Gibbs makes the catch and has a first down for the moment to the Buffalo 11. We're going to see the flag is going to be a hold against Buffalo, and the Lions will keep this thing moving towards the end zone.
2: Prior to the pass, holding. Defense number 24. Penalties declined. The result of the play is a first down.
1: Ross Tucker Lions looking crisp offensively coming out of the locker room.
0: And a lot of it is play action. And their offensive line is settling in a little bit more on this drive. Now, ultimately, Rousseau was able to beat Borum, the right tackle. Goff got rid of it before then. But this is exactly what the Lions needed. They got to cash in, though. It's got to be six.
1: First down and 10 at the 11. Two receivers right, three receivers left with Gibbs joining him out of the backfield. Along the right hash is where Goff stands, leaning forward on his left foot in the shotgun. Gets the shotgun snap, a four-man rush, throws right side, catch is made. Amon-Ross St. Brown curling inside the five and leaning forward near the two. It's a pickup of nine to the two. Bernard and Bishop on the stop. Second and one from the two. They can get a first at the one, and of course they're 2 yards away from six.
0: Great example of why teams are using 13 personnel with three tight ends. The Lions got the base defense for the Bills out there, and then they went empty set. They essentially turned 13 personnel into 10 personnel and got some Bills linebackers in very uncomfortable positions.
1: Second and one from the two. Goff in the shotgun. Gets the snap. Throws on a slant. Low throw. Going down to get it is Amon-Ross St. Brown across the goal line for a Lions touchdown. Detroit storming out of the locker room and put six on the board. It's a 27-16 game with 9:29 to go in the third.
0: Amon-Ross St. Brown is just so strong. Christian Benford had inside leverage. Benford was draped all over him. They could have maybe even called pass interference. Amon-Ross St. Brown caught it anyway.
1: Extra point time for Jake Bates, and this capacity crowd at brand new Highmark Stadium is suddenly a little uncomfortable in their new surroundings. Bates' extra point is good, and it's a 10-point ball game, 27-17. Buffalo by 10, 9:29 to go in the third, and a timeout in Buffalo. This is Westwood One's coverage of the National Football League.
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4: Hey, Izzy, what's going on?
5: Well, Eddie, I've been a little busy with the kids getting ready to go back to school and all.
4: Well, wait a minute. What exactly is back to school?
5: Well, Eddie, that kind of means when the kids actually go back to school after a long summer.
4: Well, I never really did spend a lot of time in school, so I never got really excited about going back to school. I always hear about it. Doesn't sound all that great to me.
5: Yeah, I kind of remember it that way. I guess that's why you know how to throw such a good time.
4: That kind of why you know how to throw such a good curveball. Yeah, I did kind of trade in my books for some beers and some boogie.
5: Yeah, I hear you. But for most people, going back to school is an important time of the year. Time for us adults to have a little bit more fun.
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1: 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Granger for the ones who get it done. Boy, did the Lions get it done when they needed to on that drive. 11 plays, 74 yards, converted a fourth down, took 5:31 off the clock, and Jared Goff 7 of 8 for 70 yards on the drive. Ray Davis and Greg Dortch are the two deep men for the Buffalo Bills. Jake Bates to kick it off for Detroit, and Josh Allen and company ready to go to work for the first time in the second half. It's Dortch from the goal line, brings it to the 10, to the left side to the 20, tried to cut back at the 25, and he is down immediately in the arms of Trevor Nowoski at the 25. Now, Josh Allen comes out onto the field knowing he does not have DJ Moore for the rest of the game. Moore getting x-rays on a shoulder that he injured late in the first half. He is out for the remainder of the game.
0: Kevin, would you say I'm prone to hyperbole?
1: Occasionally, you are prone to hyperbole.
0: Okay, well, I don't think this is hyperbole.
1: Okay.
0: I think this is going to prove to be the most important drive of the game. If the Lions get a stop and get the ball back, we got a game. If the Bills march for another touchdown, it's not going to be a close game.
1: On play action, Allen rolls in some trouble, dodging some Lions, gets forward progress across the 30 and down at the 32. There was no reason Josh Allen should have been able to scramble for 7 on that play, but he did, getting past 3 Lions to get that one up 7 yards past the line of scrimmage.
0: That has to just be so frustrating. If you're Kelvin Shepherd, the defensive coordinator for the Lions, your guys were all over it. The coverage was perfect. You had 2 D linemen out there for Allen on the bootleg. He made them both miss and still got a really nice first down game. Gosh, is that tough.
1: Second and 3 from the 32. Handoff Cook, and Cook trying the left side with a little power at the end of the run. Pushed his way to the 35, maybe just a bit shy of the 35. Aiden Hutchinson stacks him up where it's third down and inches.
0: Because I like being right, I'm going to predict a quarterback sneak to the left by the Buffalo Bills here.
1: There's Allen under center. Quarterback sneak to the left, and it's a first down. There's no hyperbole when you're prone to being right, like Ross Tucker, who said earlier, quote, "This is the best soft serve machine I've ever had in my entire life here at Highmark Stadium."
0: I doubled down, by the way.
1: You did.
0: I think I invented this. Everybody else is using those little ice cream cups.
1: Yeah.
0: I used the Tim Hortons coffee cup.
1: The big cup.
0: And the big cup, and then I put a cookie on the bottom, put the mix, vanilla and chocolate on top, and then another cookie on top. I don't know about these teams, but I'm dominating up here.
1: On first down, it's Cook over the left side and down to the 41-yard line. Somewhere in our audience right now is a dietitian who just had a fainting spell when he or she heard you describe what you did in this massive cup of ice cream and cookies.
0: By the way,
1: his second one.
0: If anybody out there happens to own like a soft serve ice cream machine company, email me ross@rosstucker.com. I am confident we can work something out.
1: Second down and 6 at the 40-yard line. Allen under center, rolling to the right, pumps and throws it short. Fingertip grab by Cook out of the backfield, and Cook is a yard short of the first down, dropped by DJ Reed at the 45.
0: Guess what play the Bills are going to run,
1: Kevin? Is it going to be a quarterback sneak?
0: I'm going to say, you know what?
1: I don't. Going to go to the right or
0: so
1: the left?
0: So many plays to choose from up here. I'm going to go, you know what? They didn't get quite the spot I thought they would, so it's a full yard. Guess what? They're still going to do it.
1: Okay.
0: They're still going to do the quarterback sneak to the left, because you know why?
1: Brought an extra lineman.
0: If they
1: in.
0: Do it 2 times, they're going to get the yard. Hopefully Joe Brady knows what's up with quarterback sneaks to the left.
1: Allen under center. Motion across from left to right. Allen turns, play action. Throws to the right side. It is caught by Dawson Knox, who's down at the 49 with a first down. Devin White on the tackle, and they move the chains.
0: I think I went to the well 1 too many times.
1: Sometimes we're very confident. Maybe it's that extra ice cream.
0: It is interesting because they brought in the extra offensive line.
1: They did. Well, they knew you'd be thinking that. The Lions were thinking that, so they cash in on a little toss to the tight end.
0: Well, and you bring in Tylan Grable, that extra offensive lineman, the defense gets even more geared up, thinking here comes some type of run, which is why on the boot action, the tight end was wide open. That's really well done again by Joe Brady.
1: 3 tight ends on the field on first and 10 at the 49. Play action fake. Allen with pressure from Hutchinson rolls away from it. Now runs to the right side and is tackled at the line of scrimmage, the 49-yard line. Derek Barnes tracked him down. 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Second down and 10, 5:12 to play third quarter. Ball at the 49 of Buffalo, leading 27-17 over the Lions. Single receiver to the left of the line. Now Shakir moves slot left. Coleman to the right side, back on the field after a first half injury. Cook in the backfield on second and 10. Allen looks, throws right sideline, and going down to get it is Keon Coleman. Plucks it off the top of the turf at the Lions 42. It's a pickup of 9 on the play, and it's 3rd and 1.
0: That is just incredible. I mean, Osiris Torrance, the right guard, just got run over by Aleem McNeil. And McNeil was just about to crush Josh Allen. And again, off his back foot, he gets so much velocity on the football, gets him in that situation. Here comes the sneak.
1: 3rd down and 1. Extra lineman in there. There's the sneak to the left. And Allen, very close, but he does get the first down at the 41. That one a little closer than the other sneaks that we have seen, but it's still close counts when it comes to a first down. He got the first.
0: You know how I can tell now for sure when it's the sneak?
1: The footwork of Josh Allen?
0: Yes. The stance. Good, Kev. Good scouting. Good tendency. It's the staggered stance from Allen.
1: He did not have that staggered stance on the toss to Dawson Knox.
0: I know, and I predicted it before I watched for the stance.
1: You did. Maybe called it early on that one.
0: Yeah, maybe I should just wait for the stance now.
1: You doubled down before they dealt. Shakir in motion on first down. Play action. Allen in trouble. Little shovel forward, but it skips to Cook. He had pressure in his face from Tyleek Williams and just tried to pitch that ball forward, but it was low. James Cook couldn't pull it in second and 10.
0: Listen, I don't know what's going to happen on the rest of this drive, but at least it feels like these last couple possessions, the Lions defense is providing some resistance. You know, it's not nearly as easy as it was previously, and perhaps no DJ Moore helps with that a little bit, because I think the Lions were certainly targeting him in terms of their coverage.
1: And some confusion on the Lions' side. Flags were down, a timeout was called. They had a lot of men on the field. They ran on Skylar Gil-Howard late. Onzerike had no idea where to go.
9: Prior
0: yeah,
9: to
0: they,
9: the snap,
0: they had 12 guys.
9: Detroit called his first charge timeout of the half.
1: So Detroit calls a timeout prior to having 12 men on the field, which was going to be called. And with 3:28 to go in the third quarter, we take a timeout. 27-17 Buffalo, you're listening to Thursday Night Football on Westwood One.
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14: 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Second down and 10 at the 41-yard line. 3:28 to play in the third. Three receivers to the left of the line. Coleman the single wide right. Josh Allen and the Bills from the 41-yard line of Detroit, leading 27-17. Shotgun snap. Allen fakes the give and runs it himself. A little zone read action, and he picks up 9. This is going to leave him at the 32-yard line with a third and 1.
0: How many third and ones have they had on this drive?
14: 3, so this is the third so far.
0: And by the way, this drive is taking forever,
14: yeah,
0: and they're still not even at the 30-yard line. We're less than 3 minutes to go in the third quarter, and the Bills are still in the second possession of the half. Here it comes.
14: On third and 1. Knox motioning into the fullback spot of the backfield. It's a quarterback sneak, and then Knox just comes up and pushes from behind Josh Allen to the 29-yard line and the first down.
0: 3 yards. 3 yards on that, even though the Lions knew it was coming. For all that talk about the tush-push and the way that the Eagles run it, there is nobody better right now at that play than the Buffalo Bills. And that is a huge difference maker. Think about how many times you're watching a game, Kevin, or you and I are calling a game, and a team hands off on third and 1, and the guy gets tackled for loss. The Bills don't even have to worry about that.
14: 13th play of the drive, Ross, and a lot of those conversions on third down. Allen to throw, sidearm toss, left sideline catch by Kincaid at the 15, inside the 10, and it's first and goal Buffalo as Kincaid's down near the 7 in the arms of Chuck Clark. First and goal after the 22-yard pickup, the biggest play of the drive, and the Bills are knocking on the door.
0: And again, another wide-open receiver. It looked like it was zone coverage. Devin White, I believe, was supposed to be in the area, but he wasn't even close. That was more like the Lions defense in the first half, where it looked way, way too easy.
14: So first and goal at the 7. James Cook is the single back. Bills leading 27-17, looking to add on. Allen, hands off. Cook, right side to the 5 and down there. Flag is down as well as DJ Reed makes the stop.
0: Very late flag by the back judge.
14: There's a helmet off as well. The helmet off of Jackson Hawes, the tight end.
20: Personal foul, face mask. Defense number 45. Half the distance to the goal from the end of the play. Automatic first down.
14: That's Devin White called for the face mask. Tonight's broadcast is sponsored in part by T-Mobile. 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And it was White that caused the Hawes helmet to go flying off. So first and goal at the 2. Knox the fullback. Cook the running back. From the I formation, 2 tight ends. Allen turns, fakes, rolls to the right. He wants to run. Josh Allen reaches the ball across the goal line. It's a Buffalo touchdown. He ran right at the right side pylon, held the ball out with his right hand, broke the plane, and it's 33-17 Buffalo.
0: Well, and that one wasn't even as open as a couple that he had earlier that he could have waltzed in for. That one he actually had to really run and try to beat Onzarike to the pylon. The Bills' offensive line not happy that Onzarike still popped Josh Allen as he went into the end zone. But yet another touchdown, and in particular another rushing touchdown for number 17.
14: Extra point on the way, and it is good. 34-17. Josh Allen, his 10th career game with at least 2 passing and 2 rushing touchdowns. The most of any player in NFL history. In second place is Steve Young with 4. Josh Allen has 10.
1: and a 34-17 lead. 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
1: 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What a march for the Bills to regain complete control of this game. Jacob Saylor's on the return for the Lions. Gets to the 30-yard line. A little sidestep there, and he stopped just shy of the 35. I mean, you can't, Ross Tucker, have a much better drive than what we saw Josh Allen orchestrate. Several third-and-one conversions, kept the ball out of the hands of Jared Goff, and just sapped any momentum Detroit thought they had garnered from back-to-back scores.
0: I mean, if you had asked Joe Brady, the Bills head coach, what would be the dream drive right then? They just did it. That was it. And it was so demoralizing for the Lions defense. I'm demoralized for them. I am personally demoralized. I mean, three third and one quarterback sneak. I mean, it was just, you know, look, even Amazon's doing a good job of showing the looks on the faces of the Lions defenders, and they are just kind of looking at the ground, blank stares. I think they really put everything they had into that drive, and they still couldn't do it.
1: Second down and 10 after a toss play to Gibbs goes nowhere to Slong in motion from left to right. Goff under center. St. Brown motioning left side slot. Play action. Goff looking left, throwing for St. Brown. He's open at midfield, down the sideline to the 40. Breaks the tackle at the 35 and is out of bounds at the Buffalo 32-yard line. A pickup of 33 to Amon-Ra St. Brown. And here come the Lions once more.
0: And once more, it's under center play action. I feel like a lot of the diehard football fans are listening right now. Get used to hearing that a whole lot this year. We've heard it more and more with Sean McVay and Kyle Shanahan with the Rams and the Niners in recent years. We're going to hear it even more.
1: That'll take us to the end of the third quarter. Each team essentially with one third quarter possession. And at the end of three quarters, it's Buffalo 34, Detroit 17. You're listening to Thursday Night Football on Westwood One.
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5: Bradshaw running out of the pocket, looking for somebody to throw to, fires it downfield, and there's a collision. It's caught out of the air. 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Harris is going for a touchdown for Pittsburgh. 5 seconds left on the clock. Franco Harris pulling the football. I don't even know where it came from.
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14: 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Ryan Fitzpatrick just walked off the Amazon Thursday night set and jumped onto a table and broke a table here to start the fourth quarter at Highmark Stadium. As you can imagine, the crowd reacted favorably to that, Ross Tucker, much like they would if you jumped onto a table here in Buffalo.
0: Yeah, except a bunch of them would be like, wait, who's Ross Tucker again?
14: Oh, they know who you are.
0: I kept looking around the outside of the stadium with so many people calling it the house that Ross Tucker built.
14: I know.
0: I couldn't find the stat. I knew that those 18 starts in 03 and 04 were impactful, but I was a little surprised to hear people saying that.
14: Off to throw over the middle, deflected away from Amon-Ra St. Brown and incomplete. Dorian Williams got a hand on it to swat it down, and it's second and 10. Just got word from the Bills that the Ross Tucker statue, which is being built outside of Highmark Stadium, ran into a construction snafu. So just wait for it. It will be up sooner rather than later. They advised us to, quote, hold our breath. Second down and 10 at the 32. St. Brown in motion from right to left. Gibbs is the single back. Turn give to Gibbs does golf. Bouncing off a blocker at the 31 and just to the 30 is all he can get. Not much room there for Jahmyr Gibbs. Gets two to the 30 and it's third and 8.
0: You know, it's interesting. Down 17. This typically wouldn't be four down territory, right? If they don't get it here on third down, you kick a field goal to make it a two-score game. And I think that's probably what Dan Campbell will do. But given the fact that they appear to be powerless to stop this Bills offense, it makes you wonder.
14: Three receivers left of the line. Third down and 8. Goff gets the shotgun snap. Looking left, throws left. Open is Amon-Ra St. Brown at the 20, and he's down there with a first down. Somehow, Amon-Ra St. Brown wide open, and Dee Alford there to make the stop. They move the chains with a 10-yard pickup.
0: Well, they really have something here with St. Brown in the middle of the three-receiver set running out-breaking routes. He got Alford the nickel to spin all the way around. Right now, it seems pretty easy for the Lions to move the ball throwing to Amon-Ra St. Brown. If it's not broke, don't fix it. Keep throwing it to 14.
14: 8 catches for 115 yards. Play action. Goff floats it. Good one-handed catch by Laporta on a high throw at the 15. And he's down at the Buffalo 13. Cole Bishop on the tackle. Goff almost missed his tight end, who went up with one hand to pull it in for 7.
0: Man, we've seen a lot of bootlegs today, haven't we?
14: We have, both sides.
0: Mean, we might have set a record for bootlegs, and there's still 13 minutes to go in this game. It's such a good play, and it's the easiest play for an offensive lineman. It's almost impossible to screw up.
1: Motion to Slaw. The handoff is to Gibbs. Breaks contact in the backfield, but it was slowed up enough by Javon Solomon that Christian Benford could get in there and close him down. Maybe a yard to the 12 for Gibbs, and it's third down and a long two.
0: Bill's got some penetration there from Solomon, the outside linebacker, undersized from Troy.
1: The Slaw wide out to the left. Two receivers, St. Brown and Williams to the right. Goff on the left hash in the shotgun, moving from our left to our right. Leaning in for the shotgun snap. Gets it chest high, looking, throwing over the middle, into the end zone. It's batted away. He was trying to hit to Slaw on a deep slant in the end zone, and Christian Benford, like a volleyball player, just leaning over the net and spiking it to the turf. It's fourth down.
0: Well, we got our answer, by the way. They're keeping the offense out there. Dan Campbell knows he needs touchdowns. That was a curious play design and call for Goff to try to throw the ball to your third best receiver against their top corner. Go back to Amon-Ra St. Brown in the slot to the right.
1: Goff pointing out to the left side of the defense. Fourth down and a long two. Shotgun snap, flags fly. This play is going to stop. And maybe this changes the calculus because it's a five-yard penalty against Detroit. And does this bring Jake Bates on fourth and seven or eight?
0: Well, it changes the play call for sure.
20: False start. Offense will be 79. Five-yard penalty. It's fourth down.
1: And that's Larry Borum again. He has been prominently called out a couple of times by Ronald Torbert, our referee. And the offense stays on the field, Ross, on fourth down, officially eight for a first.
0: You know, I think the analytics would tell you you got to make it a two-score game. But I sort of understand what Dan Campbell's doing here. They can't stop him. They got to try to score with him.
1: On the left hash now. Goff in the shotgun. Ready to go to work. On fourth and eight, gets the shotgun snap. Looking. Pressure comes, steps away, throws left side. Flag is down as the pass is incomplete, but there may have been contact with Jamison Williams in the secondary, and this may bail Detroit out. Nobody's leaving the field on the incomplete pass.
20: Prior to the pass, holding. Defense number 21. Five-yard penalty from the previous spot. Automatic first down.
1: Davison Igbinosin, the rookie from Ohio State, keeps hope alive for Detroit.
0: And that was his Achilles heel at Ohio State. Double-digit penalties for the Buckeyes. Igbinosin just can't help himself. He gets so handsy. Give the Lions credit for attacking him. You kind of know what the scouting report is, and it worked.
1: First and 10 at the 13 to Slaw and Williams to the right. St. Brown slot left. Shotgun snap. Goff looking left all the way. Rolls to the left. Goff being chased. He'll run. Turns it up the sideline. And he is out of bounds at the 9. He went down as he went out of bounds. Shoved out by Bradley Chubb. No flag on the play. A pickup of 4.
0: Panay Sewell did not take kindly to the shove from Bradley Chubb, but that's been a point of emphasis in the NFL. If these guys are going to stay in bounds and keep trying to get yards, you're allowed to hit them. Until their foot touches the white, Goff's foot was still in the air when Chubb gave him that shove from behind.
1: Second and 6 at the 9. Gibbs is the single back. Same receivers with now St. Brown motioning from right to left. The turn and the give to Gibbs. Gibbs breaks the first contact, and he goes down in the arms of Dorian Williams at the 9. No gain on the play. Third down, 11 and a half to play in this fourth quarter.
0: I still like throwing the ball to Amon-Ra St. Brown here. He's just so strong at the catch point. That touchdown in overtime last week, that was like the Seahawks-Patriots Super Bowl, the Malcolm Butler interception, but Amon-Ra is just that strong. He's the middle three receivers to the left. I'm thinking outbreaking route to St. Brown.
1: Third down and 6 from the 9. Goff looks right side, throwing back of the end zone. Passes incomplete and a flag. He wanted Sam Laporta, who was matched up on Christian Benford. That is not a matchup that would necessarily favor the Lions. But Benford's flag.
20: Defense number 47. The foul occurred in the end zone. The ball will be spotted at the 1 yard line. Automatic first down.
0: I concur, Dr. Kugler, with everything you just said. I am surprised that rather than looking to the trip side to the left, Goff thought his best matchup was Laporta against Benford, who's one of the best corners in the NFL, probably top 10. And Laporta was well covered. Benford just got two hands.
1: Sione Vaki is the single back. First and goal at the one. Play action. Goff looks. Throws left side. Wide open Laporta. Going from right to left in the end zone across the goal line. And Goff with an easy toss for six. And the Lions, with 10:53 to go, are on the board again. Down 34-23.
0: They are not quitting. I got a lot of respect for the way the Lions have gone about their business tonight. It hasn't been pretty. They haven't been able to slow down Josh Allen. But they are still playing. Love the play action. The Bills lost Laporta. He was wide open in that beautiful 1990s-style red end zone for the touchdown.
1: Extra point try from Jake Bates. And Bates' kick is through the uprights and makes it a 10-point game. 34-24. Buffalo with the lead. Still 10:53 to go in the fourth. This is Westwood One's coverage of the National Football League.
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1: 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It's been the half of the long drive. How about an 11-play, 66-yard drive for the Lions touchdown that took 5:14 off the clock, and Jared Goff with another passing touchdown, his third of the night, and his 25th straight game with at least one passing touchdown, the longest active streak in the National Football League and the longest of Jared Goff's career. Line drive kickoff, 2 yards deep in the end zone. Ray Davis will take a knee, and the Bills will get the touchback and go back to work with 10:53 to go.
0: The good news for the Lions, they scored another touchdown. They're only down 10.
1: What's the bad news?
0: Is here comes the Bills offense, and part of me feels like all they did was allow Josh Allen to stay in the game and score another touchdown. Now they have their chance. You know what they need to do? Not let the Bills get to third and one.
1: It's a bad recipe.
0: Even just make it third and three, third and four. Third and one is automatic. It's what they do on first and second down, not let them get in that position.
14: James Cook is the single setback. Knox now in motion into the backfield. From the 35, it's a first down and 10. Allen turns, play action. In the pocket, throws that one, and it slipped out of his hands as he threw it. The Lions are saying it's a fumble and a football recovered by Detroit. No official has made a call of incomplete. Now they do. Incomplete pass, and it's second down and 10. They took a straw poll as we get closer to election time, and the votes came in for an incomplete pass. Ross Tucker?
0: Yeah, so interestingly, it is an incomplete forward pass, but he wasn't trying to throw it. He was trying to grip the ball and bring it back down to his left hand, but it was like it was too late. It was almost like a batter that tries to check their swing.
14: Second and 10, high slot throw caught, leaping up to grab it as Dalton Kincaid on the slant at the 42. He picks up six. Thomas Harper with the tackle, and it'll bring up third and four.
0: Here we go. Here we go, Kevin. Third and four. So you're telling me there's a chance. The Lions don't have Josh Allen, quarterback sneak to the left here on third and one. This is their opportunity. This is, to this point, the biggest play in the game. They get a stop here. They get the ball back down 10. They got a shot.
14: Gore in at running back to the left of Allen. Motion across from right to left from Shakir. Allen will keep it on a sweep. Left side, he's got the first down and slides at the 48-yard line. Just a design quarterback sweep, and he takes it to the 48. From the pitch to the boardroom, dive into strategy and the stories behind U.S. Soccer's national teams. Catch the official U.S. Soccer podcast wherever you get your podcasts.
0: So what's interesting there is that's the exact same play they called on one of their early drives against the Texans on Sunday, but Deion Dawkins missed the corner. This time, he just lined up the corner, and Frank Gore Jr. got a heck of a block on the linebacker. That was awesome.
14: Cook now back in at running back. Motion across from Coleman from right to left. The handoff is to Cook. He'll try the right side, and he gets two to the midfield stripe. But now the Bills are happy to get a couple of yards and start that clock a ticking, coming down to 9 minutes to play in the fourth.
0: You know, it's funny that you say that, because you talk with some of these guys that are clock management, game management coaches for these different teams, and they think about those things. You know, you don't want to slow down the tempo of the offense too much too early, but if you can keep them in the huddle a little bit longer, take a little bit more time getting out of the huddle and snap it with less than 10, ideally less than 5, that's what you want.
14: Play action, Allen on second down rolls. Hutchinson on the chase. Hutchinson's got him, and he throws it in the direction of Kincaid as Aiden Hutchinson was pulling him down at the 40-yard line. Hutchinson had one hand on his left side, one hand on Allen's right side. He's so big and strong, he just was able to throw it and threw it away.
0: That reminded me of Roethlisberger, where a guy, a D lineman, could be hanging on him and he could still just stay up. That is unbelievable from Josh Allen. Aiden Hutchinson, 6'7", 266, and was trying to wrestle Josh Allen down like a steer, and Allen was able to stay up long enough that he could throw the ball away.
14: When you go to Wyoming, you've learned how to handle things like a steer wrestling. Three receivers right, third and eight. Allen to throw, pumps, throws, right side. Off the fingertips of a wide-open Khalil Shakir. All he had to do was squeeze it. It would have been a first down, and the Lions forced the punt with 8:32 to play in the fourth.
0: That is exactly what the Lions needed. The second punt they forced of the game. The first was at the end of the first half. They're going to get the ball back here with 8 minutes and change left, down 10. We got a ball game, Kev.
14: Not hyperbole either from Ross Tucker. Tommy Doman to punt it away. Doman's punt, waving for the fair catch is Kennedy. He makes it at the 10-yard line. 40-yard punt, no return, but life for Jared Goff and the 1-0 Detroit Lions. Down by 10, 8:25 to play here in Buffalo. 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
14: 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How about a difference from a first half to a second half, Ross Tucker? Detroit in the second half has held Buffalo to 88 yards of total offense, 132 for Detroit. Now, they're still down 34-24, but the defense has put up a little more of a fight in this second half.
0: Yeah, I'd say a lot more of a fight. Even on that long touchdown drive by the Bills, you know, the Lions at least got him in a bunch of third downs. It certainly has been tougher sledding for Buffalo ever since DJ Moore was lost for the game.
14: But now 90 yards separate the Lions in the end zone. On first down from the 10, Goff throws, pass deflected at the line. He wanted to get it to Jahmyr Gibbs over the middle, but Deion Walker, who has wreaked havoc tonight, Ross, got a tip on that one. As we pause 10 seconds for station identification, this is Westwood One, your home for Thursday Night Football.
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14: Second and 10 from the Lions 10. Goff will go under center. He's got Gibbs behind him, and the give is to Gibbs, and Gibbs is going nowhere. Met in the hole by Cole Bishop, and he falls forward back to the initial line of scrimmage. It's third and 10 at the 10.
0: Give that one to Jimmy Leonard, the deep coordinator and a former teammate of mine with for the Buffalo Bills. He sent Cole Bishop on a blitz there, and Gibbs cut back right into Bishop, who made a form tackle to bring up third and long. Man, oh man, they need Goff to hit somebody here. Amon-Ra St. Brown to the right again with Williams.
14: Two receivers left, two wide right. Goff in the gun. Backpedals near the goal line. Has time. Throws ball deflected at the line again. Two passes on this possession. Batted down at the line of scrimmage. Deion Walker was there once more. And a punt coming for Jack Fox.
0: Wow. Kudos to the Bills defense. Just when you thought that they would have a chance, they being the Lions, Deion Walker bats down two passes out of three plays. I mean, this 6'7", 330-pound second-year man out of Kentucky is a force.
14: Fox to punt it away. Greg Dortch is deep. Spinning punt to the near sideline. Dortch grabs it and falls out at the 39-yard line. A 51-yard punt and no return. But 7:28 to play in the fourth, and the Bills have the ball back with a 10-point lead, 34-24. 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
0: 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There's no way you're doing it tomorrow morning before your flight. I know that. You got to go to Denver.
2: Yeah, so that's a good question.
0: Can you do the podcast on the plane?
2: Well, so I already recorded the interview with NFL Films legend Greg Cosell.
0: Uh-huh.
2: So
0: always
2: all I have
0: guest.
2: To do is the recap
0: of
2: here
0: tonight.
2: From the booth of the game right when we finish. Good question, Kevin.
0: So in other words, I have to wait for you. First and 10 at the 39-yard line. Toss play, Cook, and Cook down after a 2-yard pickup in the arms of Chuck Clark at the 41-yard line. I thought perhaps it was you plopped down in your palatial seat in the front of an airplane tomorrow morning, maybe just interviewing the flight attendant, the pilots, as we fly to Denver for your game on Sunday.
2: Yeah, you know, I will say, doing a daily show, sometimes you have to get creative.
0: Yep.
2: Usually late at night or early in the morning, but the people need their Ross Tucker Football podcast.
0: Believe me.
2: You know, I know what the people want and need.
0: Second down and 8 at the 41. Shakir motioning to the slot left side. The handoff is to Cook, and Cook's upended. Good shot right at the ankles from Christian Izian. A 1-yard gain on the play for James Cook, and it's third and long again.
2: So you got to look at this point in the game. Every first down is worth almost 2 minutes. So this is a huge, huge play here. Lions get a stop. They get the ball back. They have a chance. Bills get the first down. They can run, depending on what plays they call, another 2 minutes off the clock for the next set of downs.
0: Third down and 7 from the 42.
2: Two D linemen, McNeil and Hutchinson, standing up over the center.
0: Allen gets the shotgun snap. Pressure comes, left side throws. Beautiful toss and a catch by Keon Coleman at the 49 of Detroit. Rock Yassin was right there, but Josh Allen put it in a perfect spot. Coleman grabs it, first down Buffalo.
2: And Yassin went down. He's banged up. Yassin had really good coverage there against Keon Coleman. Give credit to both Josh Allen for the perfect throw and Keon Coleman for the catch. Yassin fell down, and I'm going to call it his midsection, fell on the back heel of Keon Coleman's foot, and that is not a good feeling for any man that's ever had it.
0: He is continuing to attempt to shake that off on his knees at the 44-yard line. 5:42 to go in the fourth. And again, already without Avonte Maddox, no Ennis Rakestraw, no Keith Abney. Rock Yassin has had to do a lot of work tonight. They're running out of people in that Lions secondary right now. Yassin is up and walking with a hitch in his giddy-up as he makes his way to the sideline.
2: Yeah, I don't envision that being a long-term injury. It's more just short-term misery.
0: But it's not fun. About half the population can relate. First and 10 at the 49. Allen will go under center. Cook behind him in the single back set. Keon Coleman motioning to the right side. Two receivers stacked right. Allen under center, turns and gives to Cook. Jump cut to the right, now bounces to the right side, but he

0: fell down. Cook fell down, then he gets back up before he was touched. Lions had paused, and he's able to scamper forward to the 45-yard line. Khalil Dorsey thought that he was down. Everybody kind of paused on this play as Cook tripped up against the turf, went down near midfield, but nobody touched him with a knee on the ground.
1: It's close, but I think he rolled over and got back up.
0: Now they're going to back it up and say he was touched.
1: Ooh, that is close. That must be replay assist coming in and saying they had clear evidence, objective, that he was down.
0: And that is exactly what it is. Replay assist jumping in. No challenge needed. Replay assist says he was down by contact. So Dorsey did get him. No wonder everybody paused. He thought he got him.
1: That's a nice job by the officials seeing that. The left knee was down and Dorsey had touched him. Heads up play by Cook to go for it.
0: I do like the expedited reviews that we've seen in the game the last couple of years.
1: Assist.
0: It's replay a big
1: assist
0: boost.
1: And expedited review have made the game significantly better. Shout out to NFL operations officiating for those two items of ingenuity.
0: Second down and 12 at the 49. Allen will drop into the shotgun formation. He's got James Cook to his right. Shakir motioning now to the left of Allen in the backfield. Lined up on the right hash, moving from our right to our left. Allen will send Shakir in motion behind him. Now he'll swing the pass to Shakir up the right sideline to the 45. Stutter step of the 40, and across the 35 he goes before he's down in the arms of Jack Campbell at the 34-yard line. 17-yard pickup on the play. They'll mark it just inside the 35 and a first down.
1: Another first down means another 2 minutes off the clock. And yet again, terrific blocks downfield. Keon Coleman and Dalton Kincaid got a really nice block on the corner. DJ Reed, that was the key block, and that's how the Bills like to use Shakir. Throw the ball to him behind the line of scrimmage, near the line of scrimmage, and let him rack up the rack yardage.
0: First down and 10 at the Lions 35. Allen, play action. Sets to throw. Pressure comes. Hit as he throws over the middle. Catch made on the ground by Coleman, who scampers forward for an extra yard in an army crawl and gets the first down to the 23.
1: You know, that's one where I wonder if Joe Brady would have called that if Sean McDermott was still the head coach. You're less than 4 minutes remaining. You're up 10. It's first down. Do you really need to go with the play-action pass and take the chance of a sack? You don't have to, but if you're the head coach and you only answer to yourself, you can be a little bit more aggressive.
0: And on first down, it's Cook with the carry. Jump cut to the right. Gets around his man to the 15. Cook to the 10. Down the right sideline to the 5. Leaning to the goal line, and he is out of bounds inside the 1. Chuck Clark shoved him out. 22-yard gain, first and goal at the 1-yard line for Buffalo.
1: There are not many running backs in the NFL right now that can change direction on a dime quicker than James Cook. Got another awesome block downfield from Dalton Kincaid. Was able to make Harper just whiff. And the Bills once again knocking on the goal line.
0: Cook is the single back on first and goal at the 1. Allen under center, turns, gives, Cook on the right side, into the end zone for a Buffalo touchdown. And the cherry on top of a home field opening win, 40-24. Buffalo back up by 16 with 2:50 to go in the fourth.
1: Another drive where it felt like the Lions had a couple opportunities to get off the field, but as has been the case really the whole night, just not quite good enough to get it done. Couldn't get the stops that they needed to have a chance to win this game.
0: Bass on for the extra point. And the kick by Bass is good. 8 plays, 61 yards, maybe enough to close out the first game at Highmark Stadium. with a resounding Buffalo win. 41-24 Bills, 2:50 to go. 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
0: 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That's the capacity at Highmark Stadium. Every single seat filled tonight, and they have been treated to an offensive explosion once again. 36 points in the road opener in Houston, and now 41 in the home stadium opener. And up 41-24 with 2:50 to go. Kennedy will take the kickoff from the 8-yard line for the Lions, up across the 20 to the 25. Across the 30 he goes, and is out of bounds near the 33. And that'll bring the Lions offense out to work. But Ross, a steep hill to climb, to be sure, with 17 points down and only 2:45 to work with.
1: Yeah, I mean, now the Lions really need to take chances, chunk plays down the field. And even then, the odds are very, very slim. But that's the situation, circumstance. You'll see the Bills playing a lot of two deep safeties, what you call shell coverage, so they don't give up anything deep.
0: There's Goff on first down, throws incomplete short to Jahmyr Gibbs at the 35. Pass skips in front of him, and it's second down, 2:41 to go. Cole Bishop in coverage.
1: It's fun to watch how the Bills and Jim Leonard use Cole Bishop. They really have a lot of respect for him. They put him in a lot of man-to-man situations. And so they put him on Gibbs a lot tonight. They have that much respect for Bishop's ability, because that is not an easy cover.
0: Second down and 10. Pressure coming. Goff's in trouble. Down he goes. The sack back at the 23. Michael Hoyt and Bradley Chubb combined to sack Jared Goff.
1: You got to love it. You got an Ivy League guy closing this thing down on the field, and an Ivy League guy closing things down up here in the booth. Michael Hoyt, the former Brown Bear.
0: Third and 17. Goff to throw incomplete. Correct the statement. I will correct your statement very quickly. While Nebraska seems like an Ivy League school, it is technically not in the Ivy League. Many call it the Ivy League of the Midwest, but I appreciate you giving me credit for Ivy League. I can't take that, though.
1: It's the Princeton of Lincoln.
0: It really is the
1: Princeton of Lincoln.
0: 4th and 17. Ball to the 24-yard line. Maybe the last gasp for Jared Goff and the Lions, down 41-24. Shotgun snap. Bills rush four. Goff sets, throws left side for Tislaw. He makes the catch. Out of bounds with a first down at the 43. Benford in coverage. Nice toss from Goff to Isaac Tislaw.
1: That is an incredible, I mean incredible, throw by Goff. Fourth and forever dropped in the bucket. That is just a stroke.
0: Goff to throw. On first down over the middle, it's Gibbs with the catch, and Gibbs down into Buffalo territory at the 44-yard line, and that'll take us to the two-minute warning. With a score, Buffalo 41, Detroit 24. 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
0: Stay tuned for the post-game show sponsored by Paramount Pictures' new movie, Heart of the Beast. A triumphant story of survival and the bond between man and dog, starring Brad Pitt. Get tickets now, only in theaters, September 25th. After this one is over, we'll break down this contest. Plus, we'll talk to a member of the winning team. 2 minutes to play, Buffalo 41, Lions 24. Head coach Joe Brady poised in 2 minutes to become the first coach in Buffalo Bills history to start a career 2-0. That doesn't feel like a huge mountain to climb, but no Bills head coach has ever done it until tonight with Joe Brady. Lions have it first and 10 at the 44-yard line of Buffalo with 2 minutes to play. Detroit has two timeouts, but they're down by 17. And a very difficult task ahead, if it's even possible, for Jared Goff and this offense. First down and 10 at the 44. Goff. Pocket collapsing late, but he has time to find Williams at the 30, and Williams down at the 27-yard line of Buffalo. Terrell Bernard on the tackle. And there's an injured Bill down back at the 45-yard line. Looks like it's Javon Solomon, the third-year man out of Troy, who is down after some pursuit of Jared Goff in that pocket. I can hear a little bit of talking up the field between these two teams. Bills and Lions exchanging pleasantries late in this one.
1: Solomon dove to try to hit the ball out of Jared Goff's hands, and his head ran into his teammate, Mike Dana's body.
0: Up is Solomon, and he will now make his way to the sideline, jogging without assistance. You heard C.J. Gardner-Johnson involved in that conversation on the other end of the field. He and Jared Goff were going back and forth. You know C.J. from his time with the Eagles a little bit, and he's never been shy to talk.
1: No, he is typically involved in any conversation that's going on.
0: First down and 10 at the 27-yard line with a minute 48 to play in the fourth. Bulls charged a timeout with the injury. Each team has two. Off along the left hash. Awaiting the shotgun snap. Four-man rush. He steps up in a clean pocket, throws over the middle. Caught by Amon-Ra St. Brown, diving over the goal line in the middle of the field for a Lions touchdown. St. Brown with the snare, and the touchdown is second of the night, and it's 41-30. Lions within 11 with 1:42 to go.
1: The Lions just won't go away. I mean, the Lions just keep playing. It's probably too little, too late. But that was yet another incredible throw by Goff. I mean, Dee Alford playing underneath Amon-Ra St. Brown because Alford has help over the top from Gardner Johnson. And Goff just fitted into a tight window. What a beautiful ball from Goff.
0: Extra point by Jake Bates is good. What a night for Goff, Ross. 26 of 38, 327 yards, and four touchdowns, and likely in a loss. Don't miss all the NFL action next Thursday night on Amazon Prime Video when the Atlanta Falcons meet the Green Bay Packers. Of course, you can also hear that game right here on many of these same stations on the Westwood One Sports app and at westwoodonesports.com.
1: Probably a double-digit loss.
0: Yeah.
1: I mean, no. That's about as good a stats as you're going to have in a double-digit loss, but that's where the Lions find themselves because, unfortunately, they have a defense problem right now. And, you know, I think Kirby Joseph and Brian Branch, when they get them back, are terrific players. I don't know if just getting two safeties back is going to totally solve everything that's going on with the Lions defensively right now.
0: Now, they've lined up for the onside kick. One of the new rule changes this year, you can declare it onside. You have to declare it so you can kick any time any team can, but they have to declare the onside kick. So the Lions will declare the onside with a minute 42 to go. And obviously, if the Bills get it, two timeouts left for the Lions if they choose to use them, but likely this one will run out. So Bates will try the onside kick here. Lining up towards the near sideline, he kicks it on the near sideline. It bounces right into the hands of the return man, Khalil Shakir, who motors up the left sideline and is down at the 36-yard line of Detroit with a minute 39 to go, and the Bills begin the celebration anew.
1: I don't think the Lions will use their timeouts, but they could. They still have two timeouts left if Dan Campbell wants to use them. I did, Kevin, get an email about soft serve ice cream.
0: Really?
1: Yes. There's a guy from Vermont that just wanted to tell me about a place in Vermont that has great soft serve. Hey, Roger, I was looking for a free machine.
0: Yeah, exactly. This was Ross looking to have one attached to the vein in his right arm.
1: Yeah, I wasn't looking for you to tell me where I can get something good.
0: There's some right next to us. Cook up the middle on first down. Now we'll see if the Lions... They will use the timeouts. So Dan Campbell calls timeout number one. He's got one remaining with a minute 33 to go in the fourth.
1: Stranger things have happened, right? You force the Bills to try to get a first down. If they can't, maybe the Bills kick a field goal to go up by 13. But even then, it's still a two-score game. You can get the ball, maybe go down for a touchdown, another onside kick, another touchdown. Highly unlikely. But if you're Dan Campbell and you send the message to your team that we never quit, we go all out no matter what, you kind of have to live that.
0: One timeout left for the Lions with a minute 33 to go, second and nine at the 35.
12: Get it!
0: Cook again in the backfield. Stack it up with tight ends tight to the right side of the line. On second down, handoff Cook trying to bounce left side, and he runs right into the arms of Tyler Lacy, and flags fly all over the field. And that might be a face mask, and that will make the road back nearly impossible for the Lions. In fact, with only one timeout, it would be impossible with a minute 28 to go.
13: Personal foul, face mask. Defense, number 93, 15-yard penalty, automatic first down.
0: And that final sentence from Ron Torbert, automatic first down with a minute 28 to go and only one timeout, the Bills can close this one out. The Bills made a statement very early in this game. Lions battled, but just could not get enough stops at the end of the day. It'll be the sixth straight win for Buffalo against the Lions. They've won eight of the last nine meetings in the victory formation. Josh Allen takes a knee. There will be no final timeout called by the Detroit Lions. And the Buffalo Bills are going to open up Highmark Stadium in resounding fashion and move to 2-0 on this young season with the Chargers, Patriots, and a trip to the Rams, the next three up for Buffalo in their quest to go all the way in 2026. One more knee to be taken by Josh Allen. Snaps it, takes the knee. He's going to have to do it one more time. Had he waited about three more seconds to snap it, he wouldn't have to take another knee, but he snapped it with six on the play clock.
1: Yeah, I mean, he could do the third one right now. I don't know what he's waiting for.
0: And then the Lions could use their timeout.
1: Yeah, I guess that's right. So
0: but
1: he's
0: going to
1: take
0: appear
1: it down now at this point.
0: Dan Campbell's headset is off. I don't think they're looking to extend this anymore.
1: You know, this was about the game I expected, Kevin. I got to tell you,
0: 41-31.
1: Yeah. You know, the Lions try. I think I was saying 30-20. I don't know that we quite see this much, but really impressed.
0: And the final knee is taken. And the final second ticks off the clock. And the Buffalo Bills have opened up Highmark Stadium with a 41-31 win over the Detroit Lions. Joe Brady, the first head coach in Bills history to start his career 2-0, the Bills, with a 10-point win over the Lions, 41-31. Jared Goff continues to dominate statistically against Buffalo and still has not won a game against the Buffalo Bills. Now 0-4, averaging well over 330 yards per game.
1: It's like no matter what he does, it's not enough to beat out Josh Allen and what Josh does, because Josh does the same things with his arm and then just adds more to it with his legs. What an incredible performance by a guy I say is the NFL's version of Superman.
0: Well, what a performance all the way around tonight. 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All right, Ross, who's your player of the game?
1: Well, it's Josh Allen. I mean, just unbelievable. Again, you know, 20 of 31, 248 yards, three touchdowns, no interceptions. Then he ran for 72 yards and two touchdowns, including those critical third and one quarterback sneaks. He's an incredible football player. And kudos to the organization, trading for DJ Moore. Some of the moves they've made to try to get this young man to a Super Bowl while he's in his prime.
0: Bills and Lions exchanging pleasantries on the field as both teams now start to head off to their respective locker rooms, get a mini bye coming up with a few extra days to recover from the first two games of the season. And James Cook is standing by with us on the field, a member of the now 2-0 Buffalo Bills. James, Kevin Kugler and Ross Tucker up in the booth. I'm curious from your standpoint, we got to witness what this stadium was like from up here. You were down in the middle of it. What are your impressions of a full house in Buffalo in this brand new stadium?
12: I mean, great atmosphere. I mean, that's what you expect from Bills Mafia. And, you know, keep it going, man. We got to just keep rolling. We get a mini bye week this week. And we're just going to get our bodies right and get ready for next week.
1: James, was it as loud as the old stadium or louder?
12: Louder?
1: The same?
12: Louder.
1: Well, that is awesome. What can you say about Josh Allen's performance again? He keeps sniping all your touchdowns down near the goal line, man.
12: Yeah. But it don't matter, man. As long as we get the dub and, you know, we keep scoring, that's all that matters.
0: James, can you give us a little insight? You've had now over the last 2 weeks more carries in games than 13 personnel with three tight ends out there than you've seen in the first 3 years of your pro career. What's the biggest difference or adjustment you make as a running back, if there is any, with all those extra guys out there?
12: Man, I just play my game and just run the football how I'm supposed to run the football.
1: What about, James, you know, all the cutbacks? You kept doing it all night long. I kept saying, here comes the cutback. And you're still just so quick on those backside moves. What enables you to see it and get there so quickly?
12: Just my instincts. It's not always a cutback play. I just see a lane and just hit it and just roll my eyes.
0: The NFL rushing champion a year ago and 135 yards tonight, trying to make it back-to-back at the end of this season. James, congratulations.
14: Appreciate you.
0: Our final score in this one, 41-31. James Cook, 21 carries, 135 yards, and a touchdown tonight, helping the Bills to a 41-31 win over the Detroit Lions. When we return, Scott Gramery joins us from our Westwood One studios. 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
11: From our Westwood One studios, following Thursday night football tonight at brand new Highmark Stadium in Buffalo. Bills trying to get to 2-0 to begin the year. So are the Detroit Lions coming into this game. And Lions, well, they haven't had a whole lot of success against the Bills. They've only beaten them once over the course of the last 30 years back in 2006. Buffalo got their first opportunity on the first drive of the game, and Josh Allen gave us a pretty good idea of what this was all going to look like. Put together a 10-play, 85-yard drive with 8 first downs. He had 4 carries for 40 yards on the drive. And the final carry from 1 yard out as he pushed his way into the end zone. The extra point from Tyler Bass was good. And it was a 7-0 Buffalo lead just under 6 minutes into the ballgame. But Buffalo was far from done in that first quarter and in the first half. They were operating on all cylinders offensively. The next time they got the ball back, it was in their own territory. They had to go 79 yards this time, but a lot of those yards came on the final play of the drive, the 8th play, as Allen went up top.
12: This is 3rd and 11. 3 receivers right of the line. Shotgun snap comes in at the waist. Allen pumps and throws, flings it over the middle. Wide open at the 10. Joshua Palmer will skip into the end zone for a Buffalo touchdown. Allen just slipped it out of his hands. Nobody within 10 yards of Palmer, who goes 43 to make it a 13-0 Buffalo lead.
11: Really did kind of skip into the end zone because it was that easier. It appeared that way for the Bills in the first quarter of this game with the extra point, a 14-0 lead. But once again, they were far from done. Next time they got the ball back, as Detroit wasn't doing much offensively, they went 57 yards in 9 plays. And Josh Allen found a very easy look for one of his 2 tight ends near the goal line. That touchdown pass to Dawson Knox made it a 21-0 game, and at this point, this looked like it could be a blowout that would remain with us for the remainder of the game. But that is when Detroit began to find some offensive footing. Jahmyr Gibbs was a big part of the next drive that went 12 plays and 70 yards, and he caught an 11-yard touchdown pass from Jared Goff to make this a 21-7 game, still with 5 minutes left to go in the first half. But the Bills would not be denied again. This time, a 4-play, 68-yard drive. Well, how do you do something like that? Well, it helps when James Cook has back-to-back runs that total 55 yards for you. And then Allen, from the 16-yard line, looked for his other tight end.
12: So now after the penalty, the hold on Dawson Knox, it's 2nd and 13 for Buffalo at the 16-yard line of Detroit. Shotgun snap to Allen, throws over the middle, open and into the end zone. It's a touchdown, and it's Dalton Kincaid, his first of the season, right over the middle, and the Bills continue to make it look awfully easy, up 27-7 in the second quarter.
11: Tyler Bass missed the extra point, but 27-7, a big lead. Now, Detroit did put together a good drive late in the half. An 8-play, 65-yard drive that set up Bates for a 31-yard field goal. It was good, and a 27-10 game. It also meant Detroit was going to have an opportunity at a 2-for-1 as they got the ball to begin the second half. And this is when the Lions began to look their best they did offensively all night. An 11-play, 74-yard march that took 5.5 minutes and ended with a perfect throw from the quarterback.
12: Second and one from the two. Goff in the shotgun. Gets the snap. Throws on a slant. Low throw. Going down to get it is Amon-Ra St. Brown across the goal line for a Lions touchdown. Detroit storming out of the locker room and put six on the board. It's a 27-16 game with 9:29 to go in the third.
11: Jared Goff played a terrific game in this one. 327 yards, four touchdown passes before it was done. And he put that ball the only place that Amon-Ra St. Brown could have caught it, down on the ground near the goal line. So with the extra point, now you've got yourself a 10-point game with 9:29 still left to go in the third. This is when the Bills did what they do, and they did it by putting together a sustained drive, a 15-play drive that took almost 8.5 minutes off the clock. They would get to third down. They would convert that third down. Allen would find an open receiver or run for it himself. They got down to the 2-yard line as this drive extended into the late moments of the third quarter, and it was time for our United Airlines highlight of the game.
12: So first and goal at the 2. Knox, the fullback. Cook, the running back. From the I formation, 2 tight ends. Allen turns, fakes, rolls to the right. He wants to run. Josh Allen reaches the ball across the goal line. It's a Buffalo touchdown. He ran right at the right side pylon, held the ball out with his right hand, broke the plane, and it's 33-17 Buffalo.
11: That is the highlight of the game, sponsored by United Airlines. 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What a night for Josh Allen, throwing 3 touchdown passes, running for 2 more scores, and more importantly at this point, putting his team back up by 17 points with just over 16 minutes left to go in the game. To their credit, the Detroit Lions never stopped coming after Buffalo for the rest of the night. They took their next drive, spanning late third quarter and to early fourth, an 11-play, 66-yard march that was aided by a couple of costly Bills penalties for pass interference and defensive holding. When all that got sorted out, Jared Goff got an opportunity to get his team back into the game again early in the fourth.
12: Sione Vaki is the single back. First and goal at the 1. Play action. Goff looks. Throws left side. Wide open. Laporta going from right to left in the end zone across the goal line. And Goff with an easy toss for 6. And the Lions, with 10:53 to go, are on the board again. Down 34-23.
11: Lots of time left to go. A 2-score game. But again, Buffalo, much the same way they did when they put together their 8.5-minute drive, put together another extended drive. This time James Cook actually fell down on a play where he could have had a big gain, but later in the drive, he did get a big gain all the way down to the 1-yard line. And then Josh Allen let him finish the job.
12: Cook is the single back on first and goal at the 1. Allen under center, turns, gives, Cook on the right side, into the end zone for a Buffalo touchdown. And the cherry on top of a home field opening win. 40-24. Buffalo back up by 16 with 2:50 to go in the fourth.
11: Amazingly, just over a minute later, Amon-Ra St. Brown got his second touchdown of the game, but the Bills recovered the onside kick, and that was all she wrote as Buffalo wins it by a score of 41-31. They start the season at 2-0. The Detroit Lions fall to 1-1. Up next, we're going to head back to the field for some final thoughts. This is Westwood One's coverage of the National Football League.
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11: Scott Graham back in our Westwood One studios on the Thursday Night Football postgame show. Buffalo, a 41-31 winner over the Detroit Lions tonight in the debut of new Highmark Stadium. We're going to head out there right now to the guys who called the action, Kevin Kugler and Ross Tucker. Did you guys bring like a bottle of wine or a pie or something? Somebody has a new house, you generally bring something.
12: We brought ourselves, Scott, and I mean, what would be a better gift than Kevin Kugler and Ross Tucker just showing up at your house to enjoy time? I mean, that, can you imagine the joy that a person would feel if they opened up their doors and we were the two smiling faces that greeted them? What a moment that'd be.
15: I would say that my wife would be very upset that we didn't bring anything.
12: I know.
15: You know, when you go to someone's house, like, you're supposed to bring something. So Scott has a point there.
12: He does have a point. But again, I also have a point. We brought us.
15: Yeah.
12: I mean, we bring the party. 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Josh Allen becomes the third player all time with 9 or more passing and rushing touchdowns and no turnovers in the team's first two games of a season. The other two went on to win MVP. Peyton Manning in 2013, Patrick Mahomes in 2018. Tonight he did it with 248 yards passing, 3 touchdowns, 69 yards rushing, 2 touchdowns. James Cook, 135 yards rushing and a score. Dalton Kincaid, again the leading receiver, 7 catches, 95 yards and a score to pace Buffalo. For Detroit, Jared Goff was really good, 26 of 38, 327, 4 touchdowns. Jahmyr Gibbs held in check, 16 carries, 52 yards, just 3.3 yards per carry. Amon-Ra St. Brown was tremendous, 9 catches, 142 yards and 2 touchdowns. But the Bills now 2-0, the Lions now 1-1, and Detroit now 14-4 in primetime over the last 5-plus years as they fall in this one 41-31. Buffalo gets the win at home. 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Who's your defensive player of the game, Ross Tucker?
15: Well, the Bills' defensive line is in good hands with young D-tackle Deion Walker. He was incredible. Didn't exactly rack up the stats on the stat sheet, but if you were watching the game like we were, he was causing havoc in the backfield all night long. Remember, after the Lions got that one stop and got the ball back down 10, out of 3 plays, 2 of them were batted down passes by Deion Walker. He was hitting Goff all night, getting in on sacks, helping other guys get sacks. Deion Walker is a young superstar in this league that's already on his way to Pro Bowl honor, if not all pro this year.
12: All right, let's look ahead a little bit for each of these teams. And let's start with these Buffalo Bills. They're 2-0. Next 3 outings, though, none easy. They play the Chargers here after the mini-bye. Then New England comes calling before they take a West Coast trip and do a Monday night game at the Rams and then a Sunday game in Las Vegas against the Raiders. What do you see moving forward for this Bills team, certainly with an offense that can score with anybody in the National Football League?
15: Well, so that's the good part. The good part for the Bills is Josh Allen is as good as any player out there at this point, and they look like a juggernaut offensively. I will say, even though the defense has made some plays, you know, they still have given up over 30 points in both games. So for the Bills to get where they want to go, and everybody knows where that is, Los Angeles for the Super Bowl, they're going to have to figure out some things defensively. The Lions have a good offense, but I still think that the Bills' defense needs to be able to take it up a notch and not let a guy like Jared Goff have the night he had tonight.
12: All right, for the Lions, 1-1, and they'll try to get right coming up next weekend against the Jets. Then they have Sunday night against Carolina on the road, and then they go west to take on Arizona before the bye. On paper, those are some games against some offenses that have been less than overwhelming in the last couple of years, although, to be fair, Carolina put up a bunch of points against Chicago, and Arizona looked very good in their win over the Chargers in week one. What's the road ahead look like for Detroit?
15: Well, similar to Buffalo, but even more pronounced, they got to figure things out defensively. Mm-hmm. I mean, this is unacceptable what's happened over the last six quarters. And I know they've got some injuries, but you still have some really good players on that side of the ball. Aiden Hutchinson, Aleem McNeil, Jack Campbell. You cannot allow these teams, Tyler Shuck and the Saints in the second half, Josh Allen and the Bills tonight, to go up and down the field on you at will. So whether it's personnel changes or schematic changes, the Lions better get right on that side of the ball and quickly.
12: 41-31, the final. Bills get the win over the Lions. Let's look back on this one briefly and pick the drive of the game, Ross. 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That's code TOUCHDOWN. What's the drive of the game tonight? A lot of big scoring drives in this one.
15: Well, yeah, there were, but I think we got to start with the first drive of the game. You know, the Bills got the ball, opening kickoff, new stadium. The fans are all excited, and it was 10 plays, 85 yards. Josh Allen finished it off with the touchdown run, and they really christened this stadium the right way all night, but in particular on that first drive.
12: Yeah, impressive all the way around tonight for the Buffalo Bills. Their fans continuing to celebrate over in the corner behind the Thursday Night Football set. And Ross, just this opening night couldn't have gone much better at Highmark Stadium for Bills fans and for this stadium. What a nice new entry into the world of NFL stadiums, Highmark Stadium here in Buffalo.
15: It's beautiful. It really is. I'm so happy for Western New York, so happy for Bills fans. It also ensures that the team will stay here for a long, long time, and they should. They deserve it.
12: All right, 41-31. The final. Bills are now 2-0 on this young season. Right now, let's send it back to Scott Graham in our Westwood One studio. Scott?
11: 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More to come on the post-game show. 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
3: 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A 41-31 win for the Buffalo Bills the night they christened Highmark Stadium. Another big game for Josh Allen. 10th time in his career with at least two touchdown

0: passes and 2 touchdown runs in the same game. Jared Goff threw for more than 320 yards, 4 touchdowns, no interceptions, and he takes the loss. This has been the Thursday Night Football postgame show on Westwood One, sponsored by Paramount Pictures' new movie, Heart of the Beast, a triumphant story of survival and the bond between man and dog, starring Brad Pitt. Get tickets now, only in theaters on September 25th. Our final score, Buffalo 41, Detroit 31. You've been listening to Westwood One's coverage of Thursday Night Football. 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Studio coordinator Art Martinez, studio producer Nick Pope, studio engineer Matt Higdon, production assistants Carrie Haller and Mark Videla, our statistician Paul Brackey, our spotter Nate LaRisha, stadium engineer Ben Blevins, coordinating producers Brian Finkelstein and Aaron Cummins, the executive producer is Mike Eby, and the senior vice president of sports for Cumulus Media and Westwood One is Bruce Gilbert. Join us again Sunday night when the Kansas City Chiefs host the Indianapolis Colts. Ryan Ratke and Mike Golick have all the excitement from Arrowhead. I'll start things off at 7:30 p.m. Eastern Time. 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Once again, our final score tonight from Buffalo. The Bills, 41. The Detroit Lions, 31. As the Bills christen new Highmark Stadium with a win. Now for Kevin Kugler and Ross Tucker, I'm Scott Graham. Thanks for joining us. 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

0: football, a final from the new Highmark Stadium. The Bills 41, the Lions 31. Josh Allen now with 9 passing and rushing combined touchdowns in his first 2 games of the 2026 campaign to go along with 0 turnovers. He had 3 passing TDs, 2 rushing scores tonight. James Cook with 1 rushing score to go along with 135 yards on the ground for the Buffalo Bills, who improved to 2-0 on the young season. As for the Lions, Jared Goff, 26 of 38 for 327 yards, 4 passing touchdowns, 2 of them to Amon-Ra St. Brown, 1 of them to Jahmyr Gibbs, who was held for just 52 yards on the ground. We will break down this game even further coming up next on Game Night. College football, Pitt defeats Syracuse 27-13 to improve to 3-0 on the young season. The Orange fall to 1-2. To the majors, the Dodgers clinched their 13th NL West title in 14 seasons with an 8-2 win over the Reds this afternoon. Padres and Rays stayed hot. San Diego with its 10th win in 11 tries, 9-2 at Coors Field. Tampa Bay wins its 6th straight 10-1 over the A's. Brewers fell to the Pirates 7-4. And with that result, the Dodgers just 2 games back of the number 1 seed in the NL. Final game of the day is currently tied in the bottom of the 9th in the City of Angels. Los Angeles and the Twins tied at 3. Elsewhere, the Mets fall to the Phillies 3-0. The Astros take one from the Royals 6-2. The White Sox defeat the Tigers 3-1. The Red Sox come back to beat the Rangers 4-3. The WNBA regular season is back after the FIBA World Cup break. 2 games still in action. The Mercury lead the Fire at a nail-biter 87-85, 2:14 remaining in the ballgame. And the Aces running away from the Storm 97-70, 6:05 remaining in the fourth quarter. For more scores and analysis, check out ESPN.com. 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
1: Coming up on the Friday edition of Unsportsmanlike with Evan Cole, Michelle Smallman, and me, Chris Canty. I'll tell you which NFL head coaches could end up on the hot seat if their team falls to 0-2 this weekend. It's Unsportsmanlike, 6 a.m. Eastern, right here on ESPN Radio, ESPN2, and ESPNU.

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1: Threw three touchdowns, ran for two touchdowns. James Cook ran for a touchdown. Dalton Kincaid, Dawson Knox, Joshua Palmer, all on the receiving end of those touchdown passes from Josh Allen, all resulting, if you're doing the math real quick, 41-31 victory. Thursday Night Football, Bills over the Detroit Lions. 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She's Mia O'Brien. I'm Q Myers. And you didn't see a lot in the ground game when it came to Jahmyr Gibbs, Mia, but really I felt like after halftime they were so one-dimensional. They were down 27-10, felt like that it was going to be the Jared Goff passing clinic, and he did a good job. I mean, you know, for the Lions, even though they lost by 10, and it might not even have felt that close, they kept fighting. They kept, you know, doing exactly what Dan Campbell would want them to do. Jared Goff, 26 for 38, 327 yards, four touchdowns, no interceptions. Not a bad day at the office. They just got off to a bad start.
2: Well, and the reality is this is a team that, with Drew Petzing in his first year as the offensive coordinator and play caller, Q, wants to run the football. They want to assert themselves on the ground before they take to the air with Jared Goff. They want to be two-dimensional. But when you're playing behind the eight ball like they were, because Joe Brady and the Bills took the ball and they went down the field and scored immediately, and then they went down the field and scored again, and then they did it again.
3: Right.
2: We'll get to that Lions defense here in just a second. It forced Detroit to have to modify its game plan. Mm-hmm. While it was already down two starting offensive linemen in Cade Mays and Blake Miller, and so they weren't able to run the football because of both the lead and the deficit that they faced, but also because they didn't have their full offensive line intact. And so you couple those two things together, and the fact that they were able to still rack up the yardage that they were through the air, and the fact that they do finish this game with a total of 355 offensive yards, I don't know if that's more of a statement of this once again being a top five unit on the offensive side of the ball, or more of an indictment on that Bills defense.
1: Yeah, well, the Lions just weren't able to have the balance that they were looking for when it's all said and done. I do think that there's definitely, you know, something to look at the Bills defense. Like, hey, you know, this, it's really a shootout. You know, you gave up a lot of points 2 weeks in a row. They also scored a lot of points 2 weeks in a row. So, I mean, you got to feel good about yourself, your Buffalo. But, yeah, you know, there's definitely work that needs to be done. But Detroit, to win that game, they would have had to get off to a hot start, and they just weren't able to do that.
2: And let's also note, first two games of the season, the Lions just scored 31 points in each of those games.
1: Exactly.
2: So, kind of the same boat, is it not?
1: Yeah, it absolutely is. Let's go back to Buffalo, and let's actually hear from the Lions head coach Dan Campbell on what he saw out there on the grass.
4: Wasn't good enough. You know, it's not good enough. But like I told the guys, at least you know now. You know, at least we know what it looks like now. You know, it's a good team playing good football. And now we know after two games, we kind of know who we are. We're figuring some stuff out. And we got about 3 days here to kind of figure that out before we start getting ready for the Jets as a staff as well. So now we can really digest, all right, here's our two-game snapshot. This is what you are. This says what you are. And we can really deep dive these players and what they do best, what they don't do, or need help in, and we'll move on from that.
5: And Ethan,
6: just what do you think you are after two games?
4: I think we're 1-1, and I think that you know, I think we have to be able to run the ball better than we are right now. We have to be much more efficient doing it. You know, our back's too good. You know, we came into this game, we needed to be able to run it. I think there's a lot of meat on the bone there, and I do think we can get better. You know, I think that I feel really good about us being able to improve from here, to continue to grow offensively. I do, all right? But I know the running game's got to be big for us, and it can't just dissolve. It's their one game and it dissolves the next game. That, we can't play that game. You know, we have to find a way to make that work and get ourselves going. And then defensively, you know, we just we gave up too many explosives. You know, and really we had them pinned on a couple of these second longs. We couldn't keep them in the pocket, you know. You know, we're running some games up front and

0: we get snatched inside and we can't contain it, and he takes off, you know. And those are some things we talked about. We knew it was, we're going to need somebody to show up there, and we didn't. We had a couple of busts. We had more than a couple of busts in the bathroom for touchdowns and pass game that really hurt us. You know, we had a couple of busts in the run game, too. Man, our fits. We're fitting the wrong gap, or not where we're supposed to be. We got two guys in one gap, and Coach busting these runs. And so that doesn't, you know, that has nothing to do with them. That has to do with us. And it was already a tall task, much less when you don't, you know, handle your own business, your own job. So, you know, we'll clean it up, and now we got a minute to look at it and figure out where we can go here.
1: Defensively, did any of the stuff that showed up maybe in the second half, week one, show up again this game, and is that at all concerning with you the first couple?
0: Not necessarily. You know, we didn't necessarily get attacked the same way, you know, I would say. And look, I need to look at the tape, but I can't, you know, I can't give you like this definitive, yeah, this was the same mistake somebody made last week. But it's just that quarterback makes things very difficult, you know. If you don't keep him in the pocket, keep him contained, man, he can hurt you.
2: And in addition, Q, to being down those two starting offensive linemen in Blake Miller and Cade Mays, the defense was also without Brian Branch and Kirby Joseph. That must be accounted for as we dissect the Lions' 41-31 loss to Buffalo tonight.
3: Brian Branch is a big deal. Brian Branch is a guy that, for some reason, besides the fact that he's a really stinking good player, is always around the ball. Right? It seems like it doesn't matter where the ball is on the field, he finds a way to find it. And I can really appreciate that style of play. Not to mention, he brings that physicality. He brings, you know, that.
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3: Allen and go inside, and then there's nothing but green grass out there. And Josh Allen's too good for that.
2: The Detroit Lions defense blitzed at a 55.3% rate, which is a record in Kelvin Shepard's 1 year and two games as the defensive coordinator for Dan Campbell. When he was blitzed, Josh Allen was 12 of 17 for 137 yards through the air, two of his three passing touchdowns. He had five scrambles for 49 yards and his rushing score. He also was 4 of 4 on QB sneaks, including his second rushing score.
3: Yeah,
2: and I think that
3: good.
2: Ultimately, that's I bring up the Kirby Joseph and Brian Branch point to say this, Q. I've seen a lot of people already online in hindsight saying, hey, the Lions can't wait for Aaron Glenn to get fired. Well, Aaron Glenn just won week one, so I'm not so sure he's going to get fired and come on right back to Motown and become their DC and right. Take over for his protege. I don't think it's as simple as that anymore, because I also think that this is the reality that you don't have all your pieces right now. Mm-hmm. So is this a fair assessment of the second-year DC?
3: No, I don't think it is. And again, it's 2 weeks into the season. And these guys, and so, I mean, look at week one. There were 791 points scored total. In week one. So nobody played defense.
2: You know what I mean? The Jacksonville Jaguars played Deshaun
3: Well, I can say the Raiders did too. They only gave up 13 points. But, for the most part, defense was not really played. Like our guy, you know, Coach Herm Edwards said, this is bad football.
2: They're playing the preseason with ball caps on.
3: Talk to him.
2: Shout out Coach Herm. Friend of game night. Always and forever.
3: And that's the reality of it, is that these defenses are still trying to round into shape. You know what I mean? And so, what we're looking at right now, you know, it might not necessarily tell the whole story, right? We have to wait, I would say, probably at least two more weeks before we really have a good understanding of who these teams are offensively and defensively. But at least we know what they're trying to achieve offensively. Defensively, a lot of these teams are still trying to figure it out. The Bills and the Lions included in this one, even though the Bills are 2-0.
2: The Lions defense is the fourth highest paid in the NFL, $179.9 million.
3: Yeah, they're going to have to do better.
2: That's where, again, it's two games.
3: Yep.
2: We don't want to put the cart before the horse, Q. But at some point in time, they're going to have to show up with or without those two star players in the secondary, available or unavailable.
3: Yeah, that's a lot of dinero. They're going to have to step up and play their roles and do their job and make sure that they're not getting

0: giving up 30-plus points a game, and, you know, they squeaked out of week one versus Saints and obviously weren't able to do that against the Buffalo Bills. Buffalo wins 41-31 Thursday Night Football, kicking off week two of the NFL season. She's Mia O'Brien. I'm Q Myers. 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

0: Allen under center here on first and goal from the one. Three tight end set. There's a snap. Hand off to Cook, who reaches the end zone for the touchdown. The Cook is in the kitchen on a one-yard touchdown run with 2:50 remaining.
1: The Cook was in the kitchen early and often for the Buffalo Bills. 21 carries, a 135, and that touchdown that you just heard there, courtesy of 97 Rock. She's Mia O'Brien. I'm Q Myers. It's game night here on ESPN Radio, the all-new ESPN app, SiriusXM Channel 80, and tune in. 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And how nice must it be if you're the Buffalo Bills and your quarterback can throw for 248, right? Good night. 248, three touchdowns, but then you have a running back that you can put it in his belly 21 times, and he'll get you a 135 and a touchdown. That's a good day at the office, Mia.
2: Shout out to Jimbo. We didn't know that that was James Cook's nickname until about 30 minutes ago, but now we're going to run with it all season long, and he's going to keep running that rock cue, and it's going to continue to open things up for Josh Allen, because you never know what Houdini, when he is going to put on that cape, become Superman, versus operate in the pocket. You don't know, because he could slice you up either way.
1: Absolutely. And the Buffalo Bills, they passed the math test. The Detroit Lions did not. And what do I mean by that? As you know, I'm not a mathematician, but basic math is my skill set. And I got a shout out to CC, Chris Canty from Unsportsmanlike here on ESPN Radio. I was texting with him the other day about the number that John Harbaugh always said that he was looking for. And this is a Bill Parcells thing, as he told me, but I heard him say it referring to John Harbaugh. The number was 50. Right, and the math problem is rushing attempts and completions. Mm. Right, you get to 50 plus, you more times than not win that game. Josh Allen had 20 completions. The Bills ran the rock 36 times. So you do the math. That's 56. They got the victory. The Lions, they had 26 completions and only 20 carries. That's only 46. They came up short. The math problem was completed by the Bills. It was not completed by the Detroit Lions. Let's hear what Josh Allen had to say, as he had three touchdowns through the air and a couple on the ground. He's at the podium.
3: Yeah, it was awesome. Got really loud. You kind of black out in that moment, and you don't really know what's going on, but it was cool. Night game. Obviously, you see the flashing lights everywhere. Pretty special moment.
4: You guys got off. Jerome Thornton wasn't to come out the way you did.
3: Yeah, I mean, any time that you're playing against a team like that, with a great quarterback, extremely well coached, got a lot of weapons on the offensive side of the ball, you know, you have to take advantage of your opportunities, and we did that early. Felt like, you know, we had to step up the entirety of the game. But again, they still clawed and fought their way back and made it a game. And like I said, anytime you're going against a team like that, you just have to put your head down. The score doesn't matter, and take it one drive at a time.
4: You looked up, it felt like you were throwing out all of a sudden 10-point game in the third quarter. Is that kind of a reality check there for you?
3: Yeah, no doubt. Again, with a quarterback and a team like that, they're never out of it. And, you know, they continue just to take it one play at a time. And they found themselves back in the game. And we had to do it on the offensive side of the ball. Just same thing, is just one drive at a time, one play at a time. Find ways to eat the clock and keep points on the board. Yeah, you know, Zero, he stepped up tonight and made a lot of plays when his name was called. You know, there were a couple third down conversions that were huge that really helped us. Hate to see two go down, you know, and hopefully we get him back soon, because what he does for our offense is, you can't really measure it. So hopefully we can get him back, but very proud of how our guys stepped up tonight and continued to make plays. And, you know, same thing goes with Dalton Kincaid.
5: Josh, how important was it for you guys to come out in the second half and come out a little bit more poised but intentional? You started off with 8 minute drive to set the tone in that second half.
3: Yeah, I think we matched score for score there. You know, they go down, they drive, they score a touchdown. You know, a couple third down conversions that we had that were really big. That was probably the biggest drive of the game. 8 minutes, finding a way to match the score. That's, you know, as being on the other side of that before, I'm sure, you know, that's got to be depleting feeling, you know, when, you know, you feel like you're getting into a rhythm, you know, and then you look up and the third quarter's dang near over, you know. So that was a huge drive for us, and we executed extremely well there.
6: Gosh, you got James in the end zone late. Yeah, 135 yards tonight. When he's rolling that way, how much does it compliment what you're doing?
3: It's so good. there's a few times I put the early hands up, thought he was going to score, you know, but every time he touches the ball, he's got the opportunity to do that. And he's, again, showing why he's the best back in the game. The more times we can get him the ball, the better. Our line did a great job of opening the holes, but, you know, he found ways to cut back and keep his legs moving and bounce off. And, you know, he's just unbelievable.
6: This was a pretty special night for the fans, obviously. Did you feel some of that emotion at the point?
3: Yeah, I think at the national anthem, you know, caught myself, like, taking it all in and understanding how cool of my what I get to do. You know, my job is the coolest thing in the world. It's everything that I've ever wanted, to be the quarterback of an NFL franchise. And I'm just very fortunate that I ended up here in Buffalo and got to, you know, be the first quarterback to open this this stadium, which is a, you know, it's a special spot.
6: Joe's has said one, you know, philosophical difference is that he wants the ball first rather than deferring in games. What does it mean to you that he has such confidence in you in this offense? And how much do you like being out there first rather than playing the waiting game with the defense on the field?
3: You know, it's awesome to set the tone, whether we get the ball first or not. You know, but that makes end of half huge, you know, getting points and holding on the football and not allowing the other team to double dip. And, yeah, we got to be better in that situation tonight.
2: I think that the DJ Moore comments in particular, Q, a little bit of raw emotion out of Josh Allen. I think the reality is if Dalton Kincaid and Keon Coleman continue to ascend, the two leading receivers in this game for Buffalo, maybe they'll be able to make up for an extended absence for DJ Moore. But the reaction from Josh Allen, that's what's going to stick with me from that availability following the 41-31 victory tonight. Because I do think that, not that it caps this offense, because the hope is that Josh Allen continues to elevate those other pass catchers in a way that we haven't seen before, because the change was made at the head coaching position, because your OC is now your head coach. At the same time, though, I do think taking away that veteran presence is something you could tell he was thinking about.
1: Yeah, DJ Moore to me is like the fixer-upper, right? I mean, he was in Carolina, and then they traded him to Chicago, so he was part of that trade to be able to land Bryce Young at the number one overall pick. Then he's in Chicago, and to me it felt like he helped Caleb Williams get right. Then they're like, all right, the house is fixed, now he can go somewhere else. Now he's in Buffalo trying to be the fixer-upper, and to lose him in game number two, and we don't know how long he's going to be out, if he's going to be out, but leaving tonight's game with a shoulder injury and not returning, obviously that's an area of concern. I think he's a key piece to this offensive cog that they have. And yes, they went on to have plenty of success this evening without him, but in the long term, I feel like they really do need him. So that's a big loss as far as I'm concerned. So again, obviously we'll pay attention in the next coming days to find out the severity of the shoulder injury. But I think Josh Allen is kind of thinking about the next handful of games possibly without DJ Moore.
2: Also, we've gotten 2.5 hours into this little program we call Game Night here on ESPN Radio Q, and we have yet to mention that Ed Oliver injured his hip during pregame warmups. He did not play in this game.
1: No.
2: As we evaluate the Buffalo Bills defense giving up 31 points, maybe that's an asterisk we should also be including in the conversation.
1: That's a great point. And yeah, it kind of blew my mind when I, you know, saw that he wasn't going to be playing in the game, and the fact that he did go down with that hip injury pregame. Like, that's something that you normally, I guess we kind of take that stuff for granted. Oh, they're out there on the grass, they're out there warming up, they're, you know, going to be taking the field in a matter of minutes and going at it in this game. But, you know, injuries do happen. It's not that often, but they do happen pregame. And when they do, especially to a player like that, they can really help slow down the run, help get to the quarterback, be disruptive. That's a big loss.
2: Oliver's late scratch meant that the Bills had 4 active defensive linemen tonight after this defense played 79 snaps against the Texans 4 days ago.
1: There you go, right there. So that's definitely a big loss. How did Jared Goff feel about the performance? What could they have done better? We'll actually hear from the Lions quarterback next here on Game Night on ESPN Radio and the all-new ESPN app.
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0: Brian. It is a final from the new Highmark Stadium. The Buffalo Bills, 41. The Detroit Lions, 31. Josh Allen, another outstanding showing. 20 of 31 for 248 yards through the air. Three passing touchdowns to go along with 69 rushing yards and two rushing scores. James Cook added 135 yards on the ground and one rushing touchdown for the Bills. Jared Goff, 26 of 38 for 327 yards and four passing touchdowns. Two of those to Amon-Ra St. Brown. One of them to Jahmyr Gibbs, who is limited to just 52 yards on the ground in this game. You'll hear from the Lions quarterback coming up next on Game Night here on ESPN Radio. It is also a final in Western Pennsylvania. Pitt defeats Syracuse 27-13 to improve to 3-0. Hughes falls to 1-2. To the majors, the Dodgers clinched their 13th NL West title in 14 seasons with an 8-2 win over the Reds this afternoon. Padres and Rays stayed hot. San Diego with its 10th win in 11 tries, 9-2 at Coors Field. Tampa Bay wins its 6th straight, 10-1 over the A's. Brewers fell to the Pirates 7-4, which means the Dodgers are now just two games back of the number one seed in the NL. Extras in Los Angeles. The Twins have pulled in front of the Angels 4-3. That game is in the bottom of the 10th. Elsewhere, the Phillies defeat the Mets 3-0. The Astros defeat the Royals 6-2. The White Sox beat the Tigers 3-1. And the Red Sox come back to beat the Rangers 4-3. The WNBA has resumed play after the FIBA World Cup break. All five games are in the books. The Dream win 103-59 over the Sun. The Mystics winners 110-80 over the Sky. The Wings beat the Sparks by 20. Mercury defeat the Fire 94-91. And the Aces defeat the Storm 114-77. For more scores and analysis, be sure to check out ESPN.com and that all-new ESPN app. Our coverage of Thursday Night Football and that 41-31 Bills victory continues on the other side here on Game Night with Q Myers and yours truly on ESPN Radio.
1: Coming up on the Friday edition of Unsportsmanlike with Evan Cole and Chris Canty and me, Michelle Smallman, I'll tell you which preseason Super Bowl favorite is a loss away on Sunday from kissing their title hopes goodbye. 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
2: Take one more snap, takes a knee, and that'll do it. The final 10 seconds will run off, and the Bills, in their debut in New Highmark Stadium, get a well-earned victory. They put 41 points up on the board and win by 10-4.

0: NFL season. Buffalo, they improved to 2-0. The Lions dropped to 1-1. 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She's Mia O'Brien. I'm Q Myers. The Lions were going to have to weather the storm to be able to get a victory, knowing that the Bills were opening up Highmark Stadium. It was going to be very emotional for the Bills Mafia, for the players. Everyone was going to be wired up. I'm sure that they had been pre-gaming since like 3 days ago, getting ready for this one. And the Lions just had to get off to a good start and kind of quiet that crowd, Mia, and they just weren't able to do that. They battled tough to the end in the second half, but they just didn't do enough early in the game to be able to make this an actual, real, true game.
1: We already heard from Lions head coach Dan Campbell, and what was his opening statement, Q? We didn't run the ball well enough.
0: Yes.
1: We have Jahmyr Gibbs. We did not run the ball well enough. But when you're playing behind the eight ball like Detroit was tonight, you can't run the ball. You have to pass to score, and you have to try to win a shootout and come from behind when you're trailing by three scores at the intermission like Detroit was this evening. And so, ultimately, that gives me pause as far as this is a team that, well, yes, they've now scored 31 points in their first two games of the season, and so in theory, they could win a shootout, but they may not be a team that's built to come from behind and playing in a division that many believe will be the best when all is said and done in the NFC North. Probably going to need to be able to be a little resilient, not just in your mindset and mantra, but also in your actual play on the grass.
0: Yeah, and like you said, they might not be built to come from behind, because remember, week one, that wasn't a come from behind. That was hold on for dear life. Absolutely. New Orleans came back from behind and just about caught them and beat them, and they didn't get it done, and then they get off to the slow start against Buffalo. So clearly, there's a lot that they need to clean up. Now, on paper, you know, Jared Goff did a good job, 26 for 38, 327 yards, four touchdowns, no interceptions. He did take four sacks, but if you look at that, four TDs and no picks, you're thinking, okay, it's a really good game. Problem is that he needed every one of those and then some to be able to get the win over the Bills, as the Bills put up 41 of them bad boys in getting the victory. But let's go back to Buffalo and hear from the Lions signal caller. Here's Jared Goff.
2: Yeah, I think we knew what game, type of game it was going to be, and we dug ourselves in that hole, and against a team like that with the offense they have, really hard to get back in it. We got close. We were down 10 there with some opportunities to get back in it, but we dug ourselves in too big of a hole.
3: What do you think you guys could have been better in, maybe some situational?
2: I think like urgency early on. I think for the last two games, really, like we've had good moments, but I think we need to really understand we need to start good. We just start on that momentum and ignite some of those plays in the first drive and the second drive, and not allow ourselves to get in these holes.
3: Jared, it seems like obviously in the first half you guys kind of struggled with the defense. The second half things got a little bit better. What was the key difference defensively that you saw from Buffalo where you guys could take a little bit more advantage of that defense?
2: I don't know. I don't know what was different or not different. I think we just kind of got in a rhythm. Probably that third drive there, I believe we scored. And from then on out, I think we probably scored on most of the drives, and we punted twice after that. I can't quite remember, but I think those first two drives put us in a big hole, and we can't do that.
4: Jared, I know you guys didn't have any pre-snap penalties, but just what do you think of the crowd noise and the atmosphere here tonight?
2: I think we had a false start, at least one. I think we had a couple false starts. It was loud. It was good. We got to handle it better, and some of those penalties killed us, man. It really did. We were in third and short and backed us up, and I believe a fourth down one as well, but we got to be better there.
3: Guys, man, there were so many injuries on the line. How difficult has it been to adjust to all these different lineups and trying to get guys in position to get comfortable involved?
2: It shouldn't be difficult. We've had a lot of practice with these guys, and I thought there was really good moments. I think there's moments where they would look critically at themselves for sure, but it has gelled, I think, in the last 2 weeks. Leading up to that New Orleans game, I think Juice has done a good job throughout practice. I can't speak on the night; I haven't seen it, but I think he's done a good job, and I think everyone around him is starting to settle in. And again, I know there's plays I'm sure they want back, but it's getting there.
3: What are you looking forward to attacking coming out of this one? Actually, getting a little extra time this weekend to look at things.
2: Gosh, consistency, and again, like finding a way to be very intentional about starting fast. I think both games, like I said, we had good moments. We really had good second halves in both games. But, you know, being intentional about, hey, this game starts in the first quarter, and, like, let's go and get going.
3: You threw for 327 tonight, four touchdowns, no interceptions.
2: So what?
3: So you threw for 327 yards tonight, four touchdowns,
5: no interceptions. When it comes to the play on the field, it's been really good. So I guess as a quarterback, as leader of this team, how do you try to affect the offense and starting faster?
2: Yeah. Again, I think just being intentional about understanding that that's where our deficiency has been in these last 2 weeks, and making sure guys, you know, realize the urgency to it. And you know, there's certainly no time to wait. We're in the middle of this thing now, but you know, we got to get going earlier offensively. And I think just speaking it and making sure guys understand that it's urgent and it's intentional.
6: Just Dan talked about looking at the scoreboard. Just like, how do you guys stay up and stay in that to come out in the second half and have some success? Just like to keep focused. And...
2: Yeah, we've been in these games before where we've scratched our way back and got right back into it and won these games. And so I don't think there was ever a moment of panic or anything. It was, you know, status quo. And we really wanted to cut that game to one score, and we got closer. We got to 10, and one more possession maybe would have done it for us. But weren't able to get it to one score. And it sucked, but yeah, we scratch and claw. We got a lot of pride.
1: The difference in those games that you came back and won Jared Goff, and tonight's result, a 41-31 Bills win, is that, number one, your defense most likely was at full strength in some of those contests. Although, Q, we do know the Lions defense has battled the war of attrition for the better part of the last 2 years. But at the same time, no Brian Branch, no Kirby Joseph tonight. Avonte Maddox left this game with a foot injury. He was spotted in a boot on crutches a little while ago in the Lions locker room. And therefore, maybe it's not a surprise to see that this team that could not get a stop to save their lives, especially in that first half, allowed 71 points through the first two games of the 2026 season. That's the third highest of any team since 2022.
0: Well, you know, the other thing about it, Dan Campbell talked about it, and you heard Jared Goff talk about it, the penalties, right? They had too many penalties. And the thing, Mia, normally when you have a ton of penalties, you have a ton of penalty yardage. They didn't really have a lot of yardage that they gave up as far as those penalties go. It was just the bad timing and where they were. You know, Josh Allen throwing the ball into the end zone, pass interference, gives them another down. They had 10 penalties for 58 yards.
1: Seven of them in the first half.
0: Exactly. And you heard Dan Campbell going into the locker room, we got to clean up our blanking penalties, right? He was upset about that. And there was just too many of them ill-timed, right? You know, on offense, when you go in and have a chance to pick up a first down, then all of a sudden some kind of penalty, boom, you got to replay the down. Again, the yardage wasn't the problem. It was the ill timing of the penalties that really put him behind the eight ball as well.
1: And it's something that isn't that supposed to be Dan Campbell's calling card. Besides being a motivational speaker, he is supposed to instill discipline and a sense of culture within this organization to where you do not have those quote-unquote bonehead penalties anymore. It's something we certainly saw on Sunday Night Football from John Harbaugh and the New York Giants in his first game at the helm of that program. And so why are we not seeing it? Dan Campbell, now in year six at the helm of the Lions.
0: Well, I mean, there's many different reasons for that, right? I mean, there could be some when he first arrives that kind of, hey, this disciplinarian's here. We got to really be on our P's and Q's when it comes to that, not get lackadaisical. And, you know, sometimes that, you know, biting kneecaps, that, you know, fighting till the end, all that stuff. After a few years, Mia, it's like background noise. You know what I mean? At certain stages, it becomes background noise. So it maybe is not reiterated when he goes about thinking it's just assumed because that's what he's always been. Sometimes there needs to be more of an emphasis. And you see the difference in the first half and the second half. So clearly there was some message that was sent at halftime.
1: Q, I don't want to say it's a trend, but I do want to point out the Lions, 8 penalties for 61 yards in their opener against the Saints, who only had 6 penalties in that contest.
0: Well, then it's habit forming. Then it's you. Right? I mean, if little Johnny gets in trouble at school, and okay, maybe he was in the wrong place, wrong time. All right, little Johnny gets in trouble next day at school. All right, maybe, you know, something's going on. All right, little Johnny's got in trouble 3 days in a row. All right, now it's him. little Johnny's got a problem, right? And so now it's a couple games in a row. Sounds like the Lions got a penalty problem, and they've got to figure out how to get to the bottom of that.
1: Little Danny's got a problem, if you know what I mean.
0: I do understand what's going on with little Danny. I don't know what's going on with some of the injuries when it comes to the Buffalo Bills. We'll actually find out about that. She's Mia O'Brien. I'm Q Myers. 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

0: games on the season. 97 Rock on the call. The Bills 41, the Lions 31 to kick off week two NFL action. 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She's Mia O'Brien. I'm Q Myers. Just about everything went well for the Buffalo Bills outside of a few injuries, Mia. There was a few guys that left. There was a guy in Ed Oliver didn't even get to play in the game because of an injury. So definitely a couple of injury concerns. But DJ Moore, to me, is a really big one for the Bills. Went down with a shoulder injury. He was ruled out. Apparently they're calling it a stinger. I'm not a doctor. I can't diagnose the severity of it. Maybe his head coach, Joe Brady, can.
1: Yeah, I mean, I don't have any updates with it. Obviously, he couldn't come back in the game, and there's a lot of guys in and out. You know, there's a couple drives where, you know, it's part of the Thursday night game. You know, there's a lot of guys cramping or, you know, injuries. I'm sure the injury report will be lengthy tomorrow, but I'm proud of the guys pushing through. I'm proud of the receiver stepping up, right? There's a lot of plays that, you know, hey, on a short week, you know, we tag a lot of plays and guys coming in those situations and making, you know, stepping up and making plays. And so I'm proud of the way that the guys responded with that. But, yeah, I'll have more. Probably won't, but I'll have more updates for you guys tomorrow.
2: As far as Ed Oliver, like, what was the team like kind of a freaky thing that had that happen? What do you know about?
1: Yeah, I mean, that's you know, every day I kind of get a welcomed NFL head coaching, and it's one thing to find out you know, your star player, you know, got a little hurt in pregame, and then inactives are due in 2 minutes, so we have to make a decision. So that was my first decision making of the day. Usually I'm like, hey, inactives, I'm good to go. So that was fun. Obviously unfortunate for, I don't mean that. That was unfortunate, right? And, you know, he wanted to play badly and, you know, with everything going on as well. But, you know, he was just going through his normal pregame routine, like nothing out of the ordinary. And I don't have any less. Last time was us just having to make a decision, and, you know, because we needed one more body, especially coming off the short week. So we'll be evaluating that, you know, after. I'm going to go kind of see what's the latest with all the guys.
3: Hugh, I don't want to hear that my fellow millennial Joe Brady and myself in this generation aren't sensitive and aren't constantly worried about the optics of what we say and how right. It could be perceived by the media. That was well done.
0: Yeah.
3: Although I don't think he needed to try that hard to
0: clean it up.
3: Try to make a joke in jest. Like we talked about this a few weeks ago, like why millennials add LOL to the end of every sentence. We're like trying to soften the blow. And I think Joe Brady panicked, thinking, oh no, that was too critical of my own player. I got to protect the team, which I respect. Because I've previously covered coaches who did not protect their team at the podium in a post-game press conference setting, so I appreciate him making sure he protected Ed Oliver. But ultimately, it is fun, like, in jest.
0: Right.
3: The fact that all of a sudden, your second game as a head coach, you're throwing this absolute curveball. And it also is something to keep in mind as we evaluate this Bills defense through 2 weeks of the season, 2-0, yes, but once again, having given up 30-plus in each of those games.
0: Right, exactly. They're going to need Ed Oliver. They're going to need all hands on deck to get this defense where it needs to be. With the offensive output that they have, the capabilities that they have, Mia, they can win a whole lot of games. Right, Josh Allen easily could be the league MVP again. You know, he can take this team into the playoffs and maybe get past the AFC Championship game. Maybe he can be in the Super Bowl 61 at SoFi Stadium. But they've got to have a defense. They're not going to be able to win just shootout after shootout after shootout after shootout. At some point, you got to make a stop. So that defense, again, it's still a work in progress. They're 2-0, which is the best they could be right now. They can't be any better than 2-0, so they feel good about that, but they know that they've got work to do, and that work comes on the defensive side of the ball.
3: That Super Bowl on ABC, ESPN, and the Walt Disney Company. Just make sure that we want to remind you guys.
0: Hey, you know, we did a path to the Super Bowl 61, right?
3: Countdown to 61. I can't wait for the next countdown to 61. I'm looking forward to that, and maybe you and I can host it, and maybe it won't be at 3 a.m. Eastern Standard Time, but if it is, you know me. Mia O'Brien, Q Myers, we will be ready for it. And of course, our two friends holding down the fort in Bristol, Sister Sledge, Malibu, we know they will be ready for it as well. I want to pivot a little bit here, Q.
0: All right, get your pivot
3: to the Lions defense.
0: Yeah.
3: And this is a lot of the fallout. Again, we're all prisoners of the moment. This game went final about an hour and change ago. But a lot of talk, and this has been a prevailing theme throughout this previous offseason in the NFL, heavier personnel packages.
0: Mm-hmm.
3: The Bills have obviously wanted to run the ball since Joe Brady took over the play calling, but they have implemented a tight end, multiple tight ends, excuse me. They have implemented a fullback was what I was trying to say there. And in 12 and 13 personnel tonight, you saw them absolutely bully the Detroit Lions, a team that we were told is the bully in the NFL for so often here over the last 3-4 year span. And so, according to Sumer Sports, in 12 personnel tonight, the Bills had 12 carries for 88 yards, 2 touchdowns, a 66.7% success rate. In 13 personnel, 3 tight ends on the football field, 8 carries for 31 yards, and a 50% success rate. It just comes down to this. I think that this is a Lions team that, while yes, it's depleted in terms of what players are available on the defensive end, they may not be as tough as we think they were, or they may not be as tough as we've seen some other iterations of this Dan Campbell defense.
0: You know, and I thought, even going back to last year, they weren't as tough as we've seen before. Now, with the Lions, it's always tricky because they always have so many guys out with injury, right? I mean, there was that year when Aiden Hutchinson went down, and it felt like the whole team went down, right? It looked like they were calling up anyone. Hey, man, hey, kid, you got a couple pass rushes in you? All right, come on down to Detroit, right? We're hiring everybody. It just, I mean, they got riddled with injury. That's before Aaron Glenn left to go to New York and be the head coach there. It just seemed like they couldn't keep a guy healthy. But it seems like the last two seasons, the beginning of this one and last year for sure, they haven't quite been as tough as they were, right? I mean, it's like they were death row records by name, but they weren't really death row records, if you know what I mean.
3: I think people are still seeing the logo, and they're thinking, hey, listen, it's the Lions. Yep. They're all about that Motown.
0: Right.
3: It ain't pretty, but it's gritty, and that's their MO. I mean, I'm looking at it right now, Q. Where do you think the Detroit Lions in 2025 ranked in rushing defense?
0: Not good. Not good. I would say lower half of the league.
3: They were middle of the pack. They were 14th.
0: Okay, almost middle of the pack.
3: And they were middle of the pack overall. They were 16th in total yards allowed per game in 2025. It actually was that passing defense that was really where that number kind of takes a nosedive. They were 20th in passing yards allowed per game. And I think a lot of that was due to, once again, to your point, different faces in the secondary because of the battle of attrition that they have faced the last 2 years. But at this point in time, it's not new.
0: Right.
3: And if you're Brad Holmes and you're Dan Campbell, and if you're Kelvin Shepard, the defensive coordinator, you got to have these young guys ready to go.
0: Yep. Yeah, you do. And they're not necessarily ready to go. Right. And then remember, they had the whole Terrion Arnold situation as well. That's a former first round pick.
3: Yep.
0: Right. No longer there. No longer available. Right? I mean, he's in the Seattle organization now. So, I mean, it's just, you know, there's reasons why these guys aren't there. Injury, released, you know, whatever the case is. But it's just not up to the standard that I know Dan Campbell wants to have for that team. And like I said, it feels like it's been a trend. And it's just something that they've got to clean up. They know what they have in Jared Goff. They know what they have in Jahmyr Gibbs. Amon-Ra St. Brown, obviously one of the better wide receivers in the National Football League. You know, they Penei Sewell on that offensive line is still a stud. But, you know, is the offensive line as good as it was either? You know, and some of the toughness that they might not have, as far as I'm concerned, right, they were Sonic and Knuckles. Now they're just Sonic. And Sonic's cool. But
3: Dan Campbell said he should be enough. He said that at the podium tonight.
0: He's probably enough, but it's kind of like when Deebo Samuel left the 49ers and went to the Commanders. The 49ers lost something then. They lost Deebo. They lost the bully on the block. It feels like with David Montgomery, he's the security guard kicking everyone out the club. Yeah, they got the superstar. They got the guy on stage. They got the headliner. But who's walking them down the aisle to get to the stage?
3: I think you've heard me say it, Q. He's not only the guy escorting you out the club. From my experience covering David when he was at Iowa State, he's the first guy not only in the locker room and in the weight room every morning. He's the guy who's there on a Friday night until midnight working out by himself. That was also a big part of this tough identity of this Lions team the last few years.
0: Absolutely, and they don't have that tough identity, in my opinion, as of right now. SportsCenter All Night is next on ESPN Radio and the all-new ESPN app.
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12: Allen back to pass, gets rid of it, looking deep down the middle, wide open is Josh Palmer, who's going to go for a 43-yard touchdown.
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13: 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This ball heading back, this ball is gone, a home run, Miguel Rojas.
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16: 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Never a dull moment in college football. The Lane Bowl in Oxford this weekend. MLB postseason, oh so close. And the W is back. But the show tonight was in Western New York. Lions, Bills. Bills hoping to start it off right in their new stadium. Offense not an issue for either team in week one. Buffalo defeated Houston 36-31. Detroit defeated New Orleans 31-30. Detroit's first road game this season. QB Jared Goff, 0-3 versus the Bills in his career coming into this one. As for Josh Allen, 3-0 versus Detroit in his career, tied for his most wins without a loss. Joe Brady seeking to become the first Bills coach to begin his tenure 2-0. And the night didn't start out great. Bills standout defensive tackle Ed Oliver injured his hip in warmups and did not play. But it got better from there for Buffalo. Bills wasted no time finding their new end zone.
17: It looks like we're going to get tush-push time here for Allen.
18: James Cook right behind Allen under center. First and goal from the one. They push it over the left side, and he looks to be over the goal line. He is. Josh Allen in for a one-yard touchdown run, and the Bills are on the board first in the debut regular season game here at Highmark.
16: That from 97 Rock. Only fitting that the first touchdown in the new stadium comes from the star quarterback, and his star, it would only get brighter. Still in the first.
18: There's a snap. It's a blitz. Allen back to pass. Gets rid of it. Looking deep down the middle. Wide open is Josh Palmer, who's going to go for a 43-yard touchdown.
16: So that to Palmer a few minutes later. Allen had another one to Dawson Knox for a one-yard touchdown. And Buffalo piling it on in their new home. Still in the first half. Bills up 21-7.
18: Allen in the shotgun, takes the snap, back to pass, looking over the middle, rips it, and it's complete for a touchdown to Dalton Kincaid. A 16-yard touchdown pass. Allen ripped a laser right over the middle.
16: And the Bills were ripping the scoreboard, too, now up 27-7 after a failed PAT for Kincaid.

0: hand off to Cook. Allen rolling right, and he's going to run it into the near pylon for the touchdown. And he got cleaned up by Anzarike. Pops to his feet as Josh Allen, for the second week in a row, has gone for two rushing and two passing.
1: And the Bills up big. But credit again to the Lions. No quitting Dan Campbell's team. Again, pulling within 10 early in the fourth. Buffalo's offense on the move, though, late with just under 3 minutes left in the game.
0: Allen under center here on first and goal from the one. Three tight end set. Here's a snap. Hand off to Cook, who reaches the end zone for the touchdown. The Cook is in the kitchen on a one-yard touchdown run with 2:50 remaining.
1: And James Cook would finish the night 135 rushing yards, a touchdown, had 104 rush yards before contact. That's his third career game with 100 such yards. Jared Goff found Amon-Ra St. Brown in the end zone late, but it wasn't enough. Bills get the win, 41-31. Third most points in a team's home stadium debut in the Super Bowl era. That's since 1966. Josh Allen, 20-31, 248 passing yards, three touchdowns, added 69 yards on the ground, two touchdowns. He has nine touchdowns and zero turnovers in two games. He is the third player in NFL history to do so. He joins 2018 Pat Mahomes and 2013 Peyton Manning. Yes, both went on to win the MVP. Allen shared his thoughts after the game on a special night in Buffalo.
2: Yeah, I think at the national anthem, caught myself like taking it all in and understanding how cool of what I get to do. You know, my job is the coolest thing in the world. It's everything that I've ever wanted, to be the quarterback of an NFL franchise. And I'm just very fortunate that I ended up here in Buffalo and got to, be the first quarterback to open this stadium, which is it's a special spot.
1: Allen now 4-0 versus the Lions in his career. Most wins without a loss against any team. As for head coach Joe Brady, he's the first coach in Bills history to begin his tenure 2-0. And here's the head ball coach after the game on the fast start.
3: I've said all along it was important for us. I wanted us to take the ball in this environment and kind of set the tone. And I thought the guys, we had some good third downs. Like it wasn't like it was just an easy drive, but it was some critical conversions and the finish in the end zone. And I mean, that stadium was electric, and so it was, that was the start that we needed. And I just need us to play it that way all 60 minutes.
1: More from Brady on his quarterback.
3: No, the only difference is now I'm on the field watching it, and it's actually kind of more amazing. When you ask everybody on the team to empty the tank, you can watch how he plays, and it's like, how does everybody else not feel like they need to empty it out? Because he literally gave everything he had out there, and he put the team on his back in a lot of those situations. He was taking hits. Obviously, I don't like that, but we were moving him in the pocket. He was making good decisions, and then finding his way in the end zone. And anytime you have a quarterback that can score, throwing the ball in, running the ball, it makes my life a lot easier. And he was outstanding today, and the score reflects that.
1: As for his Bills, they're the third team in NFL history to start a season 2-0 despite allowing 30 points in both games. Tough night for Detroit. Never quite found it despite the score making it seem somewhat close. Head coach Dan Campbell after the game.
4: Well, Joe Brady had those guys ready to go. They played well, all three phases, and they got after us, and we didn't play good enough, and we didn't coach good enough. That falls on me, and we needed to play it didn't have to be spotless, but it certainly needed to be a lot cleaner than that, and we did not do that, and we knew we needed to score some points. We stalled out early in that game, that got us early. You're down three scores, and really we haven't done anything offensively. And so a lot of that help needed to come there to be able to answer back. So we fell short there.
1: Lions indeed fell short, and they fought a 4-6 in road games since the start of last season. They were an NFL best 14-3 in road games from 2023 to 2024. And now both these teams get some rest. Neither will play again for 11 days. Bills will host the Chargers week 3, Sunday, September 27th. Lions, they will be home against the Jets the same day. SportsCenter All Night, ESPN Radio, halfway point of September in the rearview mirror. And that means we're oh so close to postseason baseball. This year's field, it's beginning to take shape.

0: We'll start in Pittsburgh. Brewers, Pirates. Milwaukee has already clinched the NL Central. 95 wins so far this season. Most in baseball. That's ahead of the Rays and the Dodgers. Pirates hanging on by a thread in the NL wildcard race. 8 games behind of the third spot currently occupied by the Padres. Pitching by committee for both these clubs tonight. Milwaukee struck first in the second, but the Pirates played at 5 to take a big lead. We will jump to the bottom of the 8th. Pirates on top 5-4 and at the dish.
1: Here's the 3-1. And a drive to left field. If it's fair, it's gone, and it is gone. Oh, Henry, he crushed it. Hugging the line and left, Henry Davis launches his 10th home run here in the 8th inning, a 2-run blast. Pirates get insurance, lead at 7-4.
0: Sports Radio 93.7 The Fan. Milwaukee could not respond, and Pittsburgh takes this one 7-4. The Pirates have the second best record in baseball in day games this season. They finished the season series with a 7-6 record versus the Brewers, only team in the NL Central that had a winning record against Milwaukee this season. For the Brewers, 2 games ahead of the Dodgers for the best record and the 1 seed in the National League. They must win at least 5 of their final 9 games to reach 100 wins this year. Club has never recorded a 100-win season in team history. Dodgers, Reds, Cincinnati already eliminated from the postseason. Dodgers enter this one atop the NL West. Already clinched a playoff berth, trying to clinch the division. LA struck first in the first. We'll pick it up, talk with a second. Dodgers leading 2-0.
2: Pitch swung on, belted to the gap in right center field. This ball is going to bounce off the warning track and off the wall. Rojas is in to score. In the second with a 2-out stand-up run-scoring double is Kyle Tucker, and the Dodgers have built a 4-0 lead.
0: AM 570 LA Sports. Dodgers would get 3 more in the 4th, another in the 9th, and Cincy down to its last batter of the game.
2: 2 balls and 2 strikes to McClain. And Halverson ready to throw the 2-2 pitch. Here it is. Swung on and missed, strike 3. And for the 13th time in the last 14 years, the Dodgers are champions of the National League Western Division.
0: New year, familiar result for LA taking the division. They win that one 8-2. Dodgers are now 2 games behind the Brewers for the number 1 seed in the National League, and 6 of their final 9 games are at home. Dave Roberts, skipper for LA, had this to say after the game.
3: Dave Roberts, congratulations. This is the Dodgers' 13th NL West title in the last 14 years. The other day, you said every year is different. It does not come easy, and they deserve to be celebrated. What makes this team and this NL West championship so special?
4: Well, I think that, you know, like many of the years, there's a lot of things that happen that are unforeseen. And I think I'm just proud of the fact that there's so many contributors. Everyone's all in, and you never know when your opportunity is going to come. And there's just complete buy-in, and you know, it's been a grind. It's like I always say, it's not a rite of passage. We're going to win this division, and we got to celebrate this day. We worked hard, and, you know, starting in the middle of February, and here we are. So it's another box that's checked, but there's still a lot of work to be done.
3: What did you like about how your guys won this game today?
4: You know, it was hot, humid. You know, we lost last night, but the way that Justin took the mound today set the tone, 9 up, 9 down, and then we got good performance from the guys in the pen. Landon Knack did a great job. And then offensively, Kyle Tucker really carried us today. And it was good to see Miggy homer at the end. But again, I thought Fetty did a great job with the pitchers. The fingers were great. And it was good to see Freddie took some good swings today. So again, across the board, very good.
3: You've made it clear that the job is not finished. When you talk to your guys in the clubhouse, they talk about the same thing. There are still goals your group wants to achieve. What is the message to the group today?
4: I think just keep going. Eliminate distractions. Like I said the other day, just keep the blinders on, and you know, there's a lot of expectations, a lot of talk that won't affect, shouldn't affect the games going forward, and I just want to keep our guys focused on baseball.
3: Dave, congratulations. Go enjoy this moment with your guys.
4: Thanks, Gary.
0: And a tough year for the Reds. 36th loss by 5-plus runs, tied with the Rockies for the most in baseball. Speaking of the Rockies, Padres. Padres' 3rd wild card spot entering Thursday, 3.5 game lead over the Diamondbacks, and 1 game back of the Phillies in the 2nd wild card spot. Padres are hoping to grab their 4th straight series win with a dub in this one. The Rockies, Well, they've lost 9 of their last 10 games. Worst record in baseball during that span, a minus 32 run differential. Colorado scored first in the first, but top of the second, San Diego at the plate. Game tied, 1-1.
5: 1-0 Rockies, Bogarts, Campusano, and Cronenworth here in the second. First pitch to Xander in the air, deep down the left field line, towards the pole. This one, gonna go! First pitch, second inning, Xander Bogarts, a game-tying homer. And just like that, 1-1 here in Denver.
0: 97.3, the fan, and the Padres would blow it open in the second. Still in the inning, Bogarts back at the plate.
5: Merrill's small lead at third base. Here's the 2-2. Bogart swings, lines it into right field. Veen coming in, dives forward, can't make the play. It rolls all the way behind him. Merrill has scored. It's on the warning track. McCarthy all the way over to get it. Xander into third. He's got a triple, and it's 7-1.
0: And that marks Xander Bogart's first career game with a home run and a triple. And the Padres weren't done yet, scored two more in the fifth, and they won this one big, 9-2. Extend their lead on the Diamondbacks to 4 games for the third NL wild card spot and move to within a half game of the Phillies for the second spot. The Padres have won 10 of their last 11 games. That's the best record in baseball during that span. Phillies Mets. Phillies enter Thursday trailing the Cubs by a half game for the top NL wild card spot and trail the Braves by 4.5 games for first place in the NL East. Surprisingly under 500 in September, though, after having the best record in baseball in August. Phillies have not played well at Citi Field dating back to last season. The Mets have officially been eliminated, so this one all about the Phils. Neither team wanted to score early. Zeros on the board until the fifth, and who else for Philly?
6: Harper's been going after the first pitch both times tonight, a whole lot on this trip.
7: Here's the first pitch, and he goes after it. It's a ground ball toward Lindor. It's short. He's going to flip it the easy way to second. Oh, it's close as Turner slid in there head first. And no one's leaving the field yet, nor is Trey Turner as he's sitting down there. They want to take a look at this. It's a ground ball.
8: Philadelphia is challenging the out call at second base.
7: Here's the call.
8: After review, the call on the field is overturned. The runner is...
7: Oh, that's fantastic. Nice hustle, Trey Turner right there. So that'll put the Phils up 1-0 here in the top of the fifth.
0: 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The 1-0 lead held for 2 innings, and then the Phillies added to it. 1 in the seventh, 1 more in the eighth, and Philly blanks the Mets 3-0. The win ties them with the Cubs for first in the NL wildcard standings, 1 game up on the Padres, who occupy the third NL wildcard spot. And consecutive wins for the first time since winning 6 straight games from August 26th to September 1st. The Mets, 15th time being shut out this season, tied for the second most in baseball behind the Reds and the Guardians. Thursday night college football in the Steel City. That's next. SportsCenter All Night continues. It's ESPN Radio.
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1: 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Chris Burnett with you here on SportsCenter All Night. Heading over to Pittsburgh for Thursday night college football. Syracuse Pitt. Classic ACC battle in action. 82nd meeting all time between these two. They've met every year since 1955. 144th game for head coach Pat Narduzzi at Pitt. That breaks a tie with College Football Hall of Famer Jock Sutherland for the most games coached in program history. Pitt is 2-0 for the third straight season. Syracuse has lost 8 straight games against ACC opponents. And it'd be Pittsburgh getting on the board first and carrying a 7-0 lead into the second quarter. And the Panthers again with the ball.
2: Second down 8, the Panthers at the 32-yard line of Cuse. Been up 7-0. And the give. And shaking the tackle and bouncing outside. Look out. On the run is Ferguson. He's at the 15-10. Gets to the pylon. And that for the Panthers is a Pittsburgh touchdown.
1: Pitt Panthers Radio Network. Ferguson finished the game with a career-high 102 rushing yards, a touchdown, and he scored a touchdown in all 3 games so far this season. Pittsburgh took a 17-10 lead into the locker room. We'll jump ahead to the third quarter. Same score. Pitt with the ball.
2: First and goal with the 9. Panthers with receivers to both sides. Mitchell in the shotgun. He's going to keep it after a fake. And he zigs, and he zags, and he's into the end zone. First.
1: And the Panthers would tack on a field goal in the fourth and get the win 27-13. Despite not having the best night from QB Mason Heinskel, he had 123 passing yards, an interception, and a rushing touchdown. That's now consecutive games with 0 passing touchdowns after throwing 7 in the season opener. SportsCenter All Night, ESPN Radio.
3: Lane Kiffin is going to be as big a villain as we've ever seen.
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5: There's just going to be so much attention, hatred, everything on me. I said, you just get to go play. The pressure's on them.
1: Nobody. Big one in the Grove this weekend. LSU heads to Oxford for one that's been circled since December 1st of last year when LSU head coach Lane Kiffin officially departed Ole Miss. That's 290 days of thinking about this one. On Wednesday, LSU released its injury report with a surprising name listed as doubtful, LSU quarterback Sam Leavitt. He was eventually upgraded to questionable late Thursday, but plenty of folks out there are skeptical. Host of Bussin' and Pate, Josh Pate, shared his thoughts on GetUp.
6: You know what your reputation has to be to list your starting quarterback, your big portal edition quarterback, as doubtful, and the point spread on the game doesn't even move? Do you understand what your reputation has to be in the public sphere for that to be the case? So I'll kind of echo what Pete Thamel said there. Everyone, Ole Miss side and frankly the LSU side, has a healthy layer of skepticism about this. I will say, if you go back and watch last week, and then you talk about after the game, there were some rumors, maybe like some upper body injury. But this announcement of doubtful on the injury report when it was released yesterday was kind of out of left field, even to people who cover LSU. Like, I'm normally hitting them up. They're hitting me up asking me about it.
1: Pate says left field. I'd go as far as to say it's out of the ballpark. Can we trust it? ESPN college football analyst EJ Manuel, a guy who knows a little about playing quarterback on College Football Live.
7: This has to be gamesmanship. And Coach Kiffin obviously is going to be very smart in how he handles this to make sure there's no fines and all those types of things. But I can remember, even as a quarterback, if you had an injury, maybe you don't do, or maybe you do walkthroughs, and then maybe you actually rest during the real time of practice. So that could be the situation. But ultimately, if Sam Leavitt does play, he has to protect the football better. And then keep this in mind, this has been a game that's been built up for months.
8: Yes.
7: And then everybody in Baton Rouge, everybody there in Oxford wants this game to be a big one. And so for Sam Leavitt potentially not playing this game, I'd be shocked. I think he plays too,
1: and we'll find out. Get the popcorn ready. Saturday night, 7:30 Eastern kick on ABC, and be sure to tune in for more college football action tomorrow as the Louisville Cardinals host the SMU Mustangs. Coverage begins at 3 p.m. Eastern on ESPN Radio and the ESPN app. We've also got the Auburn Tigers hosting the Florida Gators with coverage beginning at 6:30 p.m. Eastern on ESPN Radio and again the ESPN app. SportsCenter All Night, ESPN Radio. The Aces run away with it in the W against the Storm, 114-77. Jackie Young, a career-high 35 points, seventh career 30-point game, breaking a tie with former teammate Kelsey Plum for third most in Aces history. Trail's only teammate, Asia Wilson, and her head coach, Becky Hammond. Moving over to baseball, Royals, Astros. Astros get the win here, 6-2. And we'll take you back to Orchard Park. That's next. SportsCenter All Night continues. It's ESPN Radio.
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1: Steve Belichick has resigned as North Carolina's defensive coordinator amid the conclusion of an internal investigation into the football program's culture under his father, head coach Bill Belichick. UNC said in a statement that the investigation, quote, determined that certain actions demonstrated a disregard for Carolina's values and standards of conduct, end quote. The Los Angeles Dodgers clinched their fifth consecutive National League West title and 13th in the past 14 seasons with an 8-2 win over the Cincinnati Reds on Thursday afternoon. And quarterback Josh Allen quickly put his stamp on the Bills' new stadium Thursday night, leading Buffalo to a 41-31 victory over Jared Goff and the Detroit Lions.
2: Allen to take one more snap, takes a knee, and that'll do it. The final 10 seconds will run off, and the Bills, in their debut in New Highmark Stadium, get a well-earned victory. They put 41 points up on the board and win by 10, 41-31.
1: 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I'm Chris Burnett. There's been a grand total of one game played at New Highmark Stadium in Buffalo, but they're already calling it the house that Allen built. Josh Allen with one to remember on Thursday night in Orchard Park. He finished 20 of 31, 248 passing yards, three touchdowns, added 69 yards on the ground with two touchdowns, nine touchdowns and zero turnovers in two games. Just the third player in NFL history to do so. And he joins Pat Mahomes and Peyton Manning, who each won the MVP in those respective seasons. It was Allen's fourth career five-touchdown outing and followed a four-touchdown outing, two passing, two rushing, in Buffalo's 36-31 season-opening win at Houston. His counterpart, Lions quarterback Jared Goff, did more than enough to hold his own. 26 of 38, 327 yards in the air, four touchdowns, and it was enough to move him past the 40,000 career yard mark in the air, and that's through 153 career games. Ties him with Kirk Cousins and Dan Marino for the fourth fastest in NFL history. Here's Goff after the game on doing what he could to force the comeback in the second half.
3: We've been in these games before where we've scratched our way back and got right back into it and won these games, and so I don't think there was ever a moment of panic or anything. It was, you know, status quo, and we really wanted to cut that game to one score, and we got closer. We got to 10, and one more possession maybe would have done it for us, but weren't able to get it to one score, and it sucked. But yeah, we scratch and claw. We got a lot of pride, certainly on this team.
1: For Goff, it was his 25th straight game with a passing touchdown, longest active streak in the NFL, and longest streak in Lions history. Goff falls to 0-4 against the Bills in his career, his most losses without a win versus any team. Fellow Lions star Aiden Hutchinson spoke to the media after the game as well on the struggles the defense had stopping the run.
4: You know, we knew we were going to give up some, and like, it is what it is. We can live with that. But it's just the run game stuff that kills you. You know, like Josh, he's going to make some plays. He's going to get out in the perimeter. He's going to run for 5 to 10 yards, whatever that is. But it's like, we got to be able to stop the run, you know, like the running back, you know. So that's what we got to do.
1: That from the defense. What about more from the Lions offense? Amon-Ra St. Brown, 9 receptions, 142 yards, 2 touchdowns, 6th career game with 100 receiving yards and 2 touchdowns. It's tied for the 3rd most since entering the NFL in 2021. Jahmyr Gibbs, 52 rushing yards, 6 receptions, 61 receiving yards and a touchdown. 4th career game with 50 rushing yards and 50 receiving yards. And going back to Buffalo, scored a lot of points in 2 games. Also gave up a lot of points. Game night host Q Myers with more on, is there reason for concern here?
5: I mean, there's definitely areas of concern if you're Buffalo, but you rather have areas of concern and wonder how you can fine-tune this defense so you don't have to have a shootout and you don't have to put up 40 points or 36 points to win a game, but you rather have that situation while you're still winning games. So they're 2-0 on the season. You'll take that every day of the week and twice on Sunday and say, we have a lot of work to do. right? I mean, Jared Goff throws for 327. That shouldn't happen. Now, I look at it in the second half. You understand that, okay, they know that they got to, you know, throw the ball around the yard. I'm sure that the Bills played defense a little bit different as they had a 27-10 lead at the half. But, you know, the Lions made it interesting for a second. But at the end of the day, it felt like this was kind of, like I said, the Bills had the train on the track and they were all rolling in the right direction. But, yeah, I mean, you know, as coaches are always going to find things to work on, the defense is definitely where they need to work.
1: And I'd say it's hard to disagree. That said, Myers is still high on the Bills through two games.
5: Because I've really been pounding that table for how great this Texans defense is going to be. I was there in Houston when the Raiders took them on in a joint practice, and I just saw how they flew around to the ball. Now, granted, the Raiders are not the Bills, so it's a different ball game. But coming off of what they did last year defensively, you know, I thought all the Texans need to do is figure out C.J. Stroud and that offense, and they'll be cooking with grease. And then all of a sudden, Buffalo goes and puts up a 30-something, you know, point performance again. I'm just like, whoa, didn't see that one coming. Again, early in the season, don't want to overreact. But and on top of that, Buffalo never does well against the Texans. Like, just that's a fact.
6: Big and monkey off of Josh Allen's back to finally win at NRG Stadium.
5: Exactly, exactly. So that's why I really give them a lot of credit. Then they come back home on a short week and throw up 41 against Detroit. I think that that's, you know, pretty impressive.
1: And now both these teams will get some rest for the next 11 days. Bills host the Chargers in Week 3, Sunday, September 27th. Lions home against the Jets. And that's the game in the East. Let's head out west to hear the latest.
7: Enough job. This is a humbling day for us, and this will define us only if we allow it to.
8: We didn't play well enough. Obviously, we didn't do the things that we are accustomed to doing.
9: We got to be better, myself especially. We didn't execute as we wanted to. We got beat on all three phases.
10: We look through the history of Kyle Shanahan as a head coach in the NFL when he has a quarterback who is performing at worst as a top 15 quarterback in the league. They are going to find a way to win.
1: And it was tough sledding for the preseason Super Bowl favorite Los Angeles Rams in Week 1 in Australia. Rams went down 27-9 to the San Francisco 49ers and returned with some questions that really need some answers. Now, a week later, Rams head coach Sean McVay says his team needs to put Week 1 behind them and focus on Week 2.
11: I just want to see us be present right now and move forward. You know, that game is so far, it's almost like you try to do the Men in Black thing where you say, all right, hey, I don't remember what happened. That was so long ago. We're not playing in Australia ever again, I hope. All right. So, you know, not because it wasn't a great atmosphere, that'll get taken out of context. But, you know, bottom line is I like the way that I feel of our preparation, eyes moving forward, you know, chest out, you know, chin up, eyes forward, and let's go, you know, let's go be about it. And let's go prepare the right way. Let's have great focus and concentration. Let's have a great energy and an edge in which we prepare and compete with. And then let's go be ready to go against a really damn good football team. You know, what they looked like in Week 1, we got a, you know, great challenge ahead. That's what every week is. And we're just excited to compete. And all we can do is really have a great day of preparation today.
1: Coach McVay talking about the New York Giants there, Rams Week 2 opponent for Monday Night Football. But L.A. will have to tackle this one without reigning NFL defensive MVP Myles Garrett, who has officially been placed on the IR. It was reported Sunday that Garrett would have knee surgery after an ineffective performance to start the season. And his quarterback, Matthew Stafford, he spoke to the media on Thursday as well and addressed Garrett's absence.
12: Yeah, I mean, just, you know, feel for him. Obviously, the guy that has done a lot of great things in this league. You know, we brought him over here just to be a piece of what we're doing, you know, not to be anything other than who he is. And injuries are part of this game. It's really a difficult part of it. You know, everybody thinks it's the physical part of it, but really it's probably more so the emotional part. He's on a new team with, you know, a bunch of guys. He's trying to, you know, ingratiate himself and let guys know what he's all about. And then you got to go sit there and, you know, get cleaned up a little bit. So, you know, feel bad for him. But I know that he'll have a great attitude, attack his rehab, and when we do get him back, it'll be great.
1: So that from the Rams, and what about their opponent? Giants put up 394 yards of total offense in Jim Harbaugh's debut as head coach. His star running back, Cam Scataboo, he talked on Thursday about facing a stout Rams team.
13: Yeah, I mean, it's another opportunity to win a game, and it's another opportunity to go out there and establish dominance in the run game and, you know, do what we do. So, you know, I like to look at each day as its own, and, you know, we got a new team, a new coach, a new staff, a new training room. Everybody on that side of the ball is new. So, you know, we're going to continue to prepare out here, which Coach Harbaugh and the staff does to prepare us for this game, and we're going to go out there and execute.
1: Scataboo led the Giants with 81 yards rushing and a touchdown in the Week 1 win against the Cowboys. But without Garrett, will we see Aaron Donald? It certainly has Scataboo's attention.
13: You know, he's had a couple years off, and I'm sure he's ready to go, and he's excited to play. So, but he's still got to play football. He hasn't practiced a ton. He hasn't played in game yet or played a ton. So, I mean, it's good. If it is his first game, then he's got to be ready for it, just like we do, you know. So I'm excited to play against him. He's one of the best to ever do it. So it's going to be fun. It's going to be a good challenge for the guys up front. It's going to be a good challenge. If I have to meet him in the hole on third and one, then so be it. I got to get 1 yard. But he's a good player. He's one of the best to ever do it. So all respect to him.
1: I would say that's accurate, Mr. Scataboo. Rams, Giants, Monday Night Football at SoFi Stadium in L.A. Kickoff set for 8:15 Eastern on ESPN and ABC. SportsCenter All Night, ESPN Radio. Back to baseball. Athletics, Rays. A's out of it after another tough season. Rays have clinched a playoff berth, but trying to earn enough dubs to clinch the division. Yankees right behind them, and enough games left to catch them if the Rays slip. The slow start here, zeros on the board the first few innings. We'll pick it up, bottom of the fourth, Rays at the dish.
14: Swings and lines one toward the right field line. Butler can't get it. It's over his head for extra bases. That'll score at least two. DeLuca scores. Rounding third, coming home, Simpson. Throw home is not caught. And now the ball gets away. Here comes Valade. No throw. Bases cleared and on to third. On the play goes Palacios. And the Rays explode for three more. It's 5-0 Tampa Bay.
1: 620 WDAE. The Rays had played six more in the inning. A's got one back a couple of innings later to avoid the shutout, but Tampa wins this one easily, 10-1. For the Rays, it's their sixth consecutive win, longest active win streak in baseball. They've scored 6 of 10 runs in the fourth inning, tied for their third most in any inning this season. And it's their 16th series sweep this season, also the most in baseball. Tampa now has a five games ahead of the Yankees for the AL East lead, and their next seven games are versus AL East opponents, 3 against Boston and 4 against New York. Tigers, White Sox, NL Central battle on deck, and it's a battle in this division. White Sox a half game out of the lead behind Cleveland, currently own the third AL wildcard spot. Thursday was the first time they entered the day not in first in the AL Central since July 4th. Tigers are 5.5 back of Cleveland in the Central and 5 back of the White Sox for that final wildcard spot. So there's time left for a run. Bottom of the first in this one, no score.
15: There's a swing and a blast out into center field. Back on it is Clark, and it's a 3-run homer. Mooney. Oh, baby, 3-0 in the first.
1: ESPN 1000. With that home run, he passes Eloy Jimenez for third most home runs by a White Sox rookie in franchise history, behind Jose Abreu and Ron Kittle. Good company. The 3 runs were all they needed, though. Tigers got on the board in the third to avoid the shutout, but Chicago wins it 3-1. And the White Sox are 29-17 in division games this season. Third best in baseball behind the Brewers and the Braves. And that is good company. Red Sox Rangers, both teams keeping their playoff hopes alive. The Rangers, they're tied with the Astros for the AL West lead. One game back of the White Sox for the third AL wildcard spot. And going for the sweep in this one. Red Sox comfortably in the second AL wildcard spot right now behind New York, hoping to avoid being swept for the sixth time this season. And it was Texas, though, jumping out to a 3-0 lead. We jump to the eighth. Rangers up 3-1.
16: 2-2 the pitch. Swing and a shot into deep left field. It is back. It's at the wall. Gone! Travers Stone. It's a 3-run homer back home in Texas, and it is 4-3 Red Sox.
1: WEEI 93.7 FM, and that would do it. Red Sox win 4-3. Trevor Story, the go-ahead 3-run home run in the eighth, his first home run since May 13th. He did not play from May 15th to August 29th because of a sports hernia. And the Rangers trail the Astros by one game for first in the AL West, two games back of the third AL wildcard spot. The four-game win streak was snapped in the loss. Twins Angels needed extras. Angels out of it at this point. Another rough go for LA this season. Twins hanging on by a thread, barely alive in the division. And this one, like I said, needed extras. We're in the 10th, knotted at four runs apiece.
17: Wade Mickler is the first batter here, and the ball's lined into right field, and that's going to be a walk-off win for the Angels, who come away with a victory in 10, 5-4.
1: Angels Radio AM 830, and that doesn't help the Twins' playoff chances, but stick with us. We'll have the latest. SportsCenter All Night, ESPN Radio, back to the NFL for the latest with America's team. We mentioned earlier the Cowboys went to the Meadowlands week one and lost to Jim Harbaugh's Giants 28-20. Dallas quarterback Dak Prescott met with the media Thursday and addressed the urgency to avoid an 0-2 start.
18: Yeah, I mean, there's definitely must wins in this league. I know that to your point, right, you don't want to say it. And at the end of the day, like, if it didn't happen, there's still time. There's a lot of opportunity. But, yeah, just from a team, this team, right, all the changes, all the excitement, yeah, we've got to go win. And what a great opportunity to do it at home against a division opponent, right, that we know pretty well. Obviously, they've made a number of changes on their side, but, yeah, we're looking forward, feel great about our game plan. We've got to start fast. You know, looking back at last week, especially on the offensive side, we start fast. That's a different game. So it's about starting fast, being our best version, just through the discipline, through the little things, and allowing our playmakers to take over.
1: So it begs the question, is this the same old Cowboys? Dak to his fans.
18: I love our fans, but, you know, I don't necessarily feel like I need to speak to that fan, you know. Sorry for them. If they're a real fan, they'll stick with it. They'll trust it. They'll believe in it. And at the end of the day, like we just said, it is one game. And, yeah, it sucks. It's the first game. Nobody's more pissed than myself and these guys in here. We didn't want to start 0-1. We're as excited as any fan out there about the offseason and things we've done in the training camp. So turn that energy and come to the game this Sunday and be as loud as you can, and we appreciate it.
1: He said it there, but Cowboys home on Sunday for their second division game in as many weeks. Kickoff against Washington set for 4:25 Eastern time. More from the W and the Grove when we return. SportsCenter All Night continues. It's ESPN Radio.
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4: Here's the 3-1. Drive to left field. If it's fair, it's gone, and it is gone! Oh, Henry, he crushed it. Hugging the line and left, Henry Davis launches his 10th home run here in the eighth inning, a two-run blast. Pirates get insurance, lead at 7-4.
0: Number four.
1: The Dodgers clinch another NL West division title, AM 570 LA Sports.
5: Two balls and two strikes to McClain. And Halverson ready to throw the 2-2 pitch. Here it is. Swung on and missed, strike three. And for the 13th time in the last 14 years, the Dodgers are champions of the National League Western Division.
0: Number three.
1: Yordan Alvarez continues to strengthen his case for AL MVP by reaching a milestone in the Astros' win over the Royals. KBME, 790 AM.
6: Lugo delivers. And that's hammered.
7: Deep to right field. And you can kiss that one goodbye. Number 40 for number 44. 4-1 Astros.
0: Number two.
1: Josh Allen had a night to remember as the Bills opened their new stadium Thursday night with a win, 97 rock.
8: There's a snap. It's a blimp. Allen back to pass. Gets rid of it. Looking deep down the middle. Wide open is Josh Palmer, who's going to go for a 43-yard touchdown.
0: Number one.
1: And in Texas, the Red Sox inched closer to a playoff spot with this three-run homer by Trevor Story, WEEI.
6: 2-2 the pitch. Swing and a shot into deep left field.

0: Trevor Story's go-ahead three-run homer in the eighth was his first home run since May 13th after not playing from May 15th to August 29th. SportsCenter All Night, ESPN Radio. More from the W with only 1 week left. Postseason looming in the field taking shape. Mystics, Sky out of the race. Mystics already clinched a playoff spot for the first time since 2023. Mystics finished the first quarter up 24-19 and in the second.
1: Amor can't answer with the three into the hands of Onyewede. Catch and shoot for Austin. Oh, that's just so awesome to see that.
0: WNBA League pass, and Washington goes on to win this one handedly, 110-80. Mystics, it's their second 110-point game this season, matching the amount of 110-point games they had in team history before this year. Dream versus Sun. Sun riding a 9-game losing streak, no chance for the postseason. Dream, currently the fourth seed, boasts a 46% chance to stay there for the playoffs, according to ESPN analytics. And the Dream carried a 10-point lead into halftime and then ran away with it in the second half.
2: Over Bonner. Cheers. It's the shot. Reese on the putback. 28 for Reese. Her career high is 31.
0: WNBA League pass, and she would get close. Dream with a big win here, 103-59. Angel Reese, 30 points, 10 rebounds, her second 30-point game of her career. And Sparks wing. Sparks officially eliminated from contention, but the Wings out in front in the fourth.
3: Shepard's on pace to be the second player in WNBA history to average 10-10-5, joining Candace Parker, who did back in 2015.
4: She's such a great rebounder, but then her ability to bust out and run in the middle and play in transition and the reads that she makes.
3: Shepard pulling her way to the basket that time.
0: USA Network, Dallas wins this one 97-77. And Mercury Fire. Mercury defeated the Fire 94-91. New year, new stadium. 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
12: And a 1-0 pitch, swung on, well hit to left. This ball heading back, this ball is gone, a home run, Miguel Rojas.
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0: Coming up, new year, new mark. 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Never a dull moment in college football. The Lane Bowl in Oxford this weekend. MLB postseason, oh so close. And the W is back. But the show tonight was in Western New York. Lions, Bills. Bills hoping to start it off right in their new stadium. Offense not an issue for either team in week one. Buffalo defeated Houston 36-31. Detroit defeated New Orleans 31-30. Detroit's first road game this season. QB Jared Goff 0-3 versus the Bills in his career coming into this one. As for Josh Allen, 3-0 versus Detroit in his career, tied for his most wins without a loss. Joe Brady seeking to become the first Bills coach to begin his tenure 2-0, and the night didn't start out great. Bills standout defensive tackle Ed Oliver injured his hip in warmups and did not play. But it got better from there for Buffalo. Bills wasted no time finding their new end zone.
15: It looks like we're going to get tush-push time here for Allen.
2: James Cook right behind Allen under center. First and goal from the one. They push it over the left side, and he looks to be over the goal line. He is. Josh Allen in for a one-yard touchdown run, and the Bills are on the board first in the debut regular season game here at Highmark.
0: That from 97 Rock. Only fitting that the first touchdown in the new stadium comes from the star quarterback, and his star, it would only get brighter. Still in the first.
2: There's a snap, it's a blitz. Allen back to pass, gets rid of it, looking deep down the middle, wide open is Josh Palmer, who's gonna go for a 43-yard touchdown.
0: So that to Palmer. A few minutes later, Allen had another one to Dawson Knox for a 1-yard touchdown, and Buffalo piling it on in their new home. Still in the first half, Bills up 21-7.
2: Allen in the shotgun, takes the snap, back to pass, looking over the middle, rips it, and it's complete for a touchdown to Dalton Kincaid. A 16-yard touchdown pass. Allen ripped a laser right over the middle.
0: And the Bills were ripping the scoreboard, too. Now up 27-7 after a failed PAT for Kincaid. He'd finish with 7 receptions, 95 yards, a receiving touchdown. He's got 225 receiving yards already this season. And Buffalo carried a 27-10 lead into the locker room at halftime. Lions weren't done yet, though. Detroit found the end zone in the third to cut into the lead, make it 27-17. And then who else? Still in the third.
16: First and goal from the two.
17: Hey, 6-2, 6-2!
16: High formation here. Knox is the lead back, Cook behind him. There's a snap, takes the handoff.

0: touchdown run with 2:50 remaining.
1: And James Cook would finish the night 135 rushing yards, a touchdown, had 104 rush yards before contact. That's his third career game with 100 such yards. Jared Goff found Amon-Ra St. Brown in the end zone late, but it wasn't enough. Bills get the win, 41-31. Third most points in a team's home stadium debut in the Super Bowl era. That's since 1966. Josh Allen, 20-31, 248 passing yards, three touchdowns, added 69 yards on the ground, two touchdowns. He has nine touchdowns and zero turnovers in two games. He is the third player in NFL history to do so. He joins 2018 Pat Mahomes and 2013 Peyton Manning. Yes, both went on to win the MVP. Allen shared his thoughts after the game on a special night in Buffalo.
2: Yeah, I think at the national anthem, caught myself like taking it all in and understanding how cool of what I get to do. You know, my job is the coolest thing in the world. It's everything that I've ever wanted to be the quarterback of an NFL franchise. And I'm just very fortunate that I ended up here in Buffalo and got to, be the first quarterback to open this stadium, which is it's a special spot.
1: Allen now 4-0 versus the Lions in his career. Most wins without a loss against any team. As for head coach Joe Brady, he's the first coach in Bills history to begin his tenure 2-0. And here's the head ball coach after the game on the fast start.
3: I've said all along it was important for us. I wanted us to take the ball in this environment and kind of set the tone. And I thought the guys, we had some good third downs. Like it wasn't like it was just an easy drive, but it was some critical conversions and the finish in the end zone. And I mean, that stadium was electric, and so it was, that was the start that we needed. And I just need us to play it that way all 60 minutes.
1: More from Brady on his quarterback.
3: Now the only difference is now I'm on the field watching it, and it's actually kind of more amazing. When you ask everybody on the team to empty the tank, you can watch how he plays, and it's like, how does everybody else not feel like they need to empty it out? Because he literally gave everything he had out there, and he put the team on his back in a lot of those situations. He was taking hits. Obviously, I don't like that, but we were moving him in the pocket. He was making good decisions, and then finding his way in the end zone. And anytime you have a quarterback that can score, throwing the ball in, running the ball, it makes my life a lot easier. And he was outstanding today, and the score reflects that.
1: As for his Bills, they're the third team in NFL history to start a season 2-0 despite allowing 30 points in both games. Tough night for Detroit. Never quite found it despite the score making it seem somewhat close. Head coach Dan Campbell after the game.
4: Joe Brady had those guys ready to go. They played well, all three phases, and they got after us, and we didn't play good enough, and we didn't coach good enough. That falls on me, and we needed to play it didn't have to be spotless, but it certainly needed to be a lot cleaner than that, and we did not do that. And we knew we needed to score some points. We stalled out early in that game, that got us early. You're down three scores, and really we haven't done anything offensively. And so a lot of that help needed to come there to be able to answer back. So we fell short there.
1: Lions indeed fell short, and they fought a 4-6 in road games since the start of last season. They were an NFL best 14-3 in road games from 2023 to 2024. And now both these teams get some rest. Neither will play again for 11 days. Bills will host the Chargers week 3, Sunday, September 27th. Lions, they will be home against the Jets the same day. SportsCenter All Night, ESPN Radio, halfway point of September in the rearview mirror. And that means we're oh so close to postseason baseball. This year's field, it's beginning to take shape. We'll start in Pittsburgh, Brewers, Pirates. Milwaukee has already clinched the NL Central. 95 wins so far this season, most in baseball. That's ahead of the Rays and the Dodgers. Pirates hanging on by a thread in the NL wildcard race. 8 games behind of the third spot currently occupied by the Padres. Pitching by committee for both these clubs tonight. Milwaukee struck first in the second, but the Pirates played at 5 to take a big lead. We will jump to the bottom of the 8th. Pirates on top 5-4 and at the dish.
5: Here's the 3-1. And a drive to left field. If it's fair, it's gone, and it is gone. Oh, Henry, he crushed it. Hugging the line and left, Henry Davis launches his 10th home run.

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1: Sports Radio 93.7, The Fan. Milwaukee could not respond, and Pittsburgh takes this one 7-4. The Pirates have the second-best record in baseball in day games this season. They finished the season series with a 7-6 record versus the Brewers, only team in the NL Central that had a winning record against Milwaukee this season. For the Brewers, two games ahead of the Dodgers for the best record and the one seed in the National League. They must win at least five of their final nine games to reach 100 wins this year. Club has never recorded a 100-win season in team history. Dodgers, Reds, Cincinnati already eliminated from the postseason. Dodgers enter this one atop the NL West. Already clinched a playoff berth, trying to clinch the division. LA struck first in the first. We'll pick it up, talk with a second. Dodgers leading 2-0.
2: Pitch swung on, belted to the gap in right center field. This ball is going to bounce off the warning track and off the wall. Rojas is in to score. In the second with a two-out stand-up run-scoring double is Kyle Tucker, and the Dodgers have built a 4-0 lead.
1: AM 570 LA Sports. Dodgers would get three more in the fourth, another in the ninth, and Cincy down to its last batter of the game.
2: Two balls and two strikes to McClain. And Halverson ready to throw the 2-2 pitch. Here it is. Swung on and missed, strike three. And for the 13th time in the last 14 years, the Dodgers are champions of the National League Western Division.
1: New year, familiar result for LA taking the division. They win that one 8-2. Dodgers are now two games behind the Brewers for the number one seed in the National League, and six of their final nine games are at home. Dave Roberts, skipper for LA, had this to say after the game.
3: Dave Roberts, congratulations. This is the Dodgers' 13th NL West title in the last 14 years. The other day, you said it, every year is different. It does not come easy, and they deserve to be celebrated. What makes this team and this NL West championship so special?
4: Well, I think that, you know, like many of the years, there's a lot of things that happen that are unforeseen. And I think I'm just proud of the fact that there's so many contributors. Everyone's all in, and you never know when your opportunity is going to come. And there's just complete buy-in, and you know, it's been a grind. It's like I always say, it's not a rite of passage. We're going to win this division, and we got to celebrate this day. We worked hard, and, you know, starting in the middle of February, and here we are. So it's another box that's checked, but there's still a lot of work to be done.
3: What did you like about how your guys won this game today?
4: You know, it was hot, humid. You know, we lost last night, but the way that Justin took the mound today set the tone, nine up, nine down, and then we got good performance from the guys in the pen. Landon Knack did a great job. And then offensively, Kyle Tucker really carried us today. And it was good to see Miggy homer at the end. But again, I thought Fetty did a great job with the pitchers. The fingers were great. And it was good to see Freddie took some good swings today. So again, across the board, very good.
3: You've made it clear that the job is not finished. When you talk to your guys in the clubhouse, they talk about the same thing. There are still goals your group wants to achieve. What is the message to the group today?
4: I think just keep going. Eliminate distractions. Like I said the other day, just keep the liners on, and you know, there's a lot of expectations, a lot of talk that won't affect, shouldn't affect the games going forward, and I just want to keep our guys focused on baseball.
3: Dave, congratulations. Go enjoy this moment with your guys.
4: Thanks, Gary.
1: And a tough year for the Reds. 36th loss by 5-plus runs, tied with the Rockies for the most in baseball. Speaking of the Rockies, Padres' third wild card spot entering Thursday, 3.5 game lead over the Diamondbacks, and one game back of the Phillies in the second wild card spot. Padres are hoping to grab their fourth straight series win with a dub in this one. The Rockies, well, they've lost 9 of their last 10 games. Worst record in baseball during that span, a minus 32 run differential. Colorado scored first in the first, but top of the second, San Diego at the plate. Game tied, 1-1.
5: 1-0 Rockies, Bogarts, Campusano, and Cronenworth here in the second. First pitch to Xander in the air, deep down the left field line, towards the pole. This one, gonna go! First pitch, second inning, Xander Bogarts, a game-tying homer. And just like that, 1-1 here in Denver.
1: 97.3, the Fan, and the Padres would blow it open in the second. Still in the inning, Bogarts back at the plate.
5: Merrill's small lead at third base. Here's the 2-2. Bogart swings, lines it into right field. Veen coming in, dives forward, can't make the play. It rolls all the way behind him. Merrill has scored. It's on the warning track. McCarthy all the way over to get it. Xander into third. He's got a triple, and it's 7-1.
1: And that marked Xander Bogaerts' first career game with a home run and a triple. And the Padres weren't done yet, scored two more in the fifth, and they won this one big, 9-2. Extend their lead on the Diamondbacks to four games for the third NL wildcard spot and move to within a half game of the Phillies for the second spot. The Padres have won 10 of their last 11 games. That's the best record in baseball during that span. Phillies Mets. Phillies enter Thursday trailing the Cubs by a half game for the top NL wildcard spot and trail the Braves by 4.5 games for first place in the NL East. Surprisingly under 500 in September, though, after having the best record in baseball in August. Phillies have not played well at Citi Field dating back to last season. The Mets have officially been eliminated, so this one all about the Phils. Neither team wanted to score early. Zeros on the board until the fifth, and who else for Philly?
6: Harper's been going after the first pitch both times tonight, a whole lot on this trip.
7: Here's the first pitch, and he goes after it. It's a ground ball toward Lindor. It's short. He's going to flip it the easy way to second. Oh, it's close as Turner slid in there head first. And no one's leaving the field yet, nor is Trey Turner as he's sitting down there. They want to take a look at this. It's a ground ball.
8: Philadelphia is challenging the out call at second base.
7: Here's the call.
8: After review, the call on the field is overturned. The runner is...
7: Oh, that's fantastic. Nice hustle, Trey Turner right there. So that'll put the Phils up 1-0 here in the top of the fifth.
1: 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The 1-0 lead held for two innings, and then the Phillies added to it. One in the seventh, one more in the eighth, and Philly blanks the Mets 3-0. The win ties them with the Cubs for first in the NL wildcard standings, one game up on the Padres, who occupy the third NL wildcard spot. And consecutive wins for the first time since winning six straight games from August 26th to September 1st. The Mets, 15th time being shut out this season, tied for the second most in baseball behind the Reds and the Guardians. Thursday night college football in the Steel City. That's next. SportsCenter All Night continues. It's ESPN Radio.
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1: 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Chris Burnett with you here on SportsCenter all night. Heading over to Pittsburgh for Thursday night college football. Syracuse-Pitt, classic ACC battle in action. 82nd meeting all time between these two. They've met every year since 1955. 144th game for head coach Pat Narduzzi at Pitt. That breaks a tie with College Football Hall of Famer Jock Sutherland for the most games coached in program history. Pitt is 2-0 for the third straight season. Syracuse has lost 8 straight games against ACC opponents. And it'd be Pittsburgh getting on the board first and carrying a 7-0 lead into the second quarter. And the Panthers again with the ball.
2: Second down 8, the Panthers at the 32-yard line of Cuse. Been up 7-0. And again, and shaking the tackle and bouncing outside. Look out. On the run is Ferguson. He's at the 15-10. Gets to the pylon. And that for the Panthers is a Pittsburgh touchdown.
1: Pitt Panthers Radio Network. Ferguson finished the game with a career-high 102 rushing yards, a touchdown, and he scored a touchdown in all 3 games so far this season. Pittsburgh took a 17-10 lead into the locker room. We'll jump ahead to the third quarter. Same score. Pitt with the ball.
2: First and goal with the 9. Panthers with receivers to both sides. Mitchell in the shotgun. He's going to keep it after a fake. And he zigs, and he zags, and he's into the end zone. First.
1: And the Panthers would tack on a field goal in the fourth and get the win 27-13. Despite not having the best night from QB Mason Heinskel, he had 123 passing yards, an interception, and a rushing touchdown. That's now consecutive games with 0 passing touchdowns after throwing 7 in the season opener. SportsCenter all night, ESPN Radio.
3: Lane Kiffin is going to be as big a villain as we've ever seen.
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5: There's just going to be so much attention, hatred, everything on me. I said, you just get to go play. The pressure's on them.
1: Nobody. Big one in the Grove this weekend. LSU heads to Oxford for one that's been circled since December 1st of last year when LSU head coach Lane Kiffin officially departed Ole Miss. That's 290 days of thinking about this one. On Wednesday, LSU released its injury report with a surprising name listed as doubtful, LSU quarterback Sam Levitt. He was eventually upgraded to questionable late Thursday, but plenty of folks out there skeptical. Host of Bussin' and Pate, Josh Pate, shared his thoughts on GetUp.
6: You know what your reputation has to be to list your starting quarterback, your big portal edition quarterback, as doubtful, and the point spread on the game doesn't even move? Do you understand what your reputation has to be in the public sphere for that to be the case? So I'll kind of echo what Pete Thamel said there. Everyone, Ole Miss side and frankly the LSU side, has a healthy layer of skepticism about this. I will say, if you go back and watch last week, and then you talk about after the game, there were some rumors, maybe like some upper body injury. But this announcement of doubtful on the injury report when it was released yesterday was kind of out of left field, even to people who cover LSU. Like, I'm normally hitting them up. They're hitting me up asking me about it.
1: Pate says left field. I'd go as far as to say it's out of the ballpark. Can we trust it? ESPN college football analyst EJ Manuel, a guy who knows a little about playing quarterback on College Football Live.
7: This has to be gamesmanship. And Coach Kiffin obviously is going to be very smart in how he handles this to make sure there's no fines and all those types of things. But I can remember even as a quarterback, if you had an injury, maybe you don't do, or maybe you do walkthroughs, and then maybe you actually rest during the real time of practice. So that could be the situation. But ultimately, if Sam Levitt does play, he has to protect the football better. And then keep this in mind, this has been a game that's been built up for months.
8: Yes.
7: And that everybody in Baton Rouge, everybody there in Oxford wants this game to be a big one. And so for Sam Levitt potentially not playing this game, I'd be shocked. I think he plays too,
1: and we'll find out. Get the popcorn ready. Saturday night, 7:30 Eastern kick on ABC, and be sure to tune in for more college football action tomorrow as the Louisville Cardinals host the SMU Mustangs. Coverage begins at 3 p.m. Eastern on ESPN Radio and the ESPN app. We've also got the Auburn Tigers hosting the Florida Gators with coverage beginning at 6:30 p.m. Eastern on ESPN Radio and again the ESPN app. SportsCenter all night, ESPN Radio. The Aces run away with it in the W against the Storm, 114-77. Jackie Young, a career-high 35 points, seventh career 30-point game, breaking a tie with former teammate Kelsey Plum for third most in Aces history. Trail's only teammate, Asia Wilson, and her head coach, Becky Hammon. Moving over to baseball, Royals, Astros. Astros get the win here, 6-2, and we'll take you back to Orchard Park. That's next. SportsCenter All Night continues. It's ESPN Radio.
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1: Steve Belichick has resigned as North Carolina's defensive coordinator amid the conclusion of an internal investigation into the football program's culture under his father, head coach Bill Belichick. UNC said in a statement that the investigation, quote, determined that certain actions demonstrated a disregard for Carolina's values and standards of conduct, end quote. The Los Angeles Dodgers clinched their fifth consecutive National League West title and 13th in the past 14 seasons with an 8-2 win over the Cincinnati Reds on Thursday afternoon. And quarterback Josh Allen quickly put his stamp on the Bills' new stadium Thursday night, leading Buffalo to a 41-31 victory over Jared Goff and the Detroit Lions.
2: Allen, to take one more snap, takes a knee, and that'll do it. The final 10 seconds will run off, and the Bills, in their debut in New Highmark Stadium, get a well-earned victory. They put 41 points up on the board and win by 10, 41-31.
1: 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I'm Chris Burnett. There's been a grand total of one game played at New Highmark Stadium in Buffalo, but they're already calling it the house that Allen built. Josh Allen with one to remember on Thursday night in Orchard Park. He finished 20 of 31, 248 passing yards, three touchdowns, added 69 yards on the ground with two touchdowns, nine touchdowns and zero turnovers in two games. Just the third player in NFL history to do so. And he joins Pat Mahomes and Peyton Manning, who each won the MVP in those respective seasons. It was Allen's fourth career five-touchdown outing and followed a four-touchdown outing, two passing, two rushing, in Buffalo's 36-31 season-opening win at Houston. His counterpart, Lions quarterback Jared Goff, did more than enough to hold his own. 26 of 38, 327 yards in the air, four touchdowns, and it was enough to move him past the 40,000 career yard mark in the air, and that's through 153 career games. Ties him with Kirk Cousins and Dan Marino for the fourth fastest in NFL history. Here's Goff after the game on doing what he could to force the comeback in the second half.
3: We've been in these games before where we've scratched our way back and got right back into it and won these games, and so I don't think there was ever a moment of panic or anything. It was, you know, status quo, and we really wanted to cut that game to one score, and we got closer. We got to 10, and one more possession maybe would have done it for us, but weren't able to get it to one score, and it sucked. But yeah, we scratch and claw. We got a lot of pride certainly on this team.
1: For Goff, it was his 25th straight game with a passing touchdown, longest active streak in the NFL and longest streak in Lions history. Goff falls to 0-4 against the Bills in his career, his most losses without a win versus any team. Fellow Lions star Aiden Hutchinson spoke to the media after the game as well on the struggles the defense had stopping the run.
4: You know, we knew we were going to give up some, and like, it is what it is. We can live with that, but it's just those the run game stuff that kills you. You know, like Josh, he's going to make some plays. He's going to get out in the perimeter. He's going to run for 5 to 10 yards, whatever that is. But it's like, we got to be able to stop the run. You know, like the running back. You know, so that's what we got to do.
1: That from the defense. What about more from the Lions offense? Amon-Ra St. Brown, 9 receptions, 142 yards, 2 touchdowns, 6th career game with 100 receiving yards and 2 touchdowns. It's tied for the 3rd most since entering the NFL in 2021. Jahmyr Gibbs, 52 rushing yards, 6 receptions, 61 receiving yards and a touchdown. 4th career game with 50 rushing yards and 50 receiving yards. And going back to Buffalo, scored a lot of points in 2 games. Also gave up a lot of points. Game night host Q Myers with more on, is there reason for concern here?
5: I mean, there's definitely areas of concern if you're Buffalo, but you rather have areas of concern and wonder how you can fine-tune this defense so you don't have to have a shootout and you don't have to put up 40 points or 36 points to win a game, but you rather have that situation while you're still winning games. So they're 2-0 on the season. You'll take that every day of the week and twice on Sunday and say, we have a lot of work to do. Right, I mean, Jared Goff throws for 327. That shouldn't happen. Now, I look at it in the second half. you understand that, okay, they know that they got to, you know, throw the ball around the yard. I'm sure that the Bills played defense a little bit different as they had a 27-10 lead at the half. But, you know, the Lions made it interesting for a second, but at the end of the day, it felt like this was kind of, like I said, the Bills had the train on the track and they were all rolling in the right direction. But yeah, I mean, you know, as coaches are always going to find things to work on, the defense is definitely where they need to work.
1: And I'd say it's hard to disagree. That said, Myers is still high on the Bills through two games.
5: Because I've really been pounding that table for how great this Texans defense is going to be. I was there in Houston when the Raiders took them on in a joint practice, and I just saw how they flew around to the ball. Now, granted, the Raiders are not the Bills, so it's a different ball game. But coming off of what they did last year defensively, you know, I thought all the Texans need to do is figure out C.J. Stroud and that offense, and they'll be cooking with grease. And then all of a sudden, Buffalo goes and puts up a 30-something, you know, point performance again. I'm just like, whoa. Didn't see that one coming. Again, early in the season, don't want to overreact. But and on top of that, Buffalo never does well against the Texans. Like, mm-hmm. that's a fact.
6: Big and, monkey but, off of Josh Allen's back to finally win an NRG
5: Stadium. Exactly, exactly. So that's why I really give them a lot of credit. Then they come back home on a short week and throw up 41 against Detroit. I think that's, you know, pretty impressive.
1: And now both these teams will get some rest for the next 11 days. Bills host the Chargers in Week 3, Sunday, September 27th. Lions home against the Jets. And that's the game in the East. Let's head out west to hear the latest.
7: Enough job. This is a humbling day for us, and this will define us only if we allow it to.
8: We didn't play well enough. Obviously, we didn't do the things that we are accustomed to doing.
9: We got to be better, myself especially. We didn't execute as we wanted to. We got beat on all three phases.
10: We look through the history of Kyle Shanahan as a head coach in the NFL when he has a quarterback who is performing at worst as a top 15 quarterback in the league. They are going to find a way to win.
1: And it was tough sledding for the preseason Super Bowl favorite Los Angeles Rams in Week 1 in Australia. Rams went down 27-9 to the San Francisco 49ers and returned with some questions that really need some answers. Now, a week later, Rams head coach Sean McVay says his team needs to put Week 1 behind them and focus on Week 2.
11: I just want to see us be present right now and move forward. You know, that game is so far, it's almost like you try to do the Men in Black thing where you say, all right, hey, I don't remember what happened. That was so long ago. We're not playing in Australia ever again, I hope. All right. So, you know, not because it wasn't a great atmosphere, yeah, that'll get taken out of context. But, you know, bottom line is I like the way that I feel of our preparation, eyes moving forward, you know, chest out, you know, chin up, eyes forward, and let's go, you know, let's go be about it, and let's go prepare the right way. Let's have great focus and concentration. Let's have a great energy and an edge in which we prepare and compete with, and then let's go be ready to go against a really damn good football team. You know, what they looked like in Week 1, we got a, you know, great challenge ahead. That's what every week is, and we're just excited to compete, and all we can do is really have a great day of preparation today.
1: And Coach McVay talking about the New York Giants there, Rams' Week 2 opponent for Monday Night Football. But L.A. will have to tackle this one without reigning NFL defensive MVP Myles Garrett, who has officially been placed on the IR. It was reported Sunday that Garrett would have knee surgery after an ineffective performance to start the season. And his quarterback, Matthew Stafford, he spoke to the media on Thursday as well and addressed Garrett's absence.
12: Yeah, I mean, just, you know, feel for him. Obviously, the guy that has done a lot of great things in this league. You know, we brought him over here just to be a piece of what we're doing, you know, not to be anything other than who he is. And injuries are part of this game. It's really a difficult part of it. You know, everybody thinks it's the physical part of it, but really it's probably more so the emotional part. He's on a new team with, you know, a bunch of guys. He's trying to, you know, ingratiate himself and let guys know what he's all about. And then you got to go sit there and, you know, get cleaned up a little bit. So, you know, feel bad for him. But I know that he'll have a great attitude, attack his rehab, and when we do get him back, it'll be great.
1: So that from the Rams, and what about their opponent? Giants put up 394 yards of total offense in Jim Harbaugh's debut as head coach. His star running back, Cam Scataboo, he talked on Thursday about facing a stout Rams team.
13: Yeah, I mean, it's another opportunity to win a game, and it's another opportunity to go out there and establish dominance in the run game and, you know, do what we do. So, you know, I like to look at each day as its own, and, you know, we got a new team, a new coach, a new staff, a new training room. Everybody on that side of the ball is new. So, you know, we're going to continue to prepare out here, which Coach Harbaugh and the staff does to prepare us for this game, and we're going to go out there and execute.
1: Scadaboo led the Giants with 81 yards rushing and a touchdown in the Week 1 win against the Cowboys. But without Garrett, will we see Aaron Donald? It certainly has Scadaboo's attention.
13: You know, he's had a couple years off, and I'm sure he's ready to go, and he's excited to play. So, but he's still got to play football. He hasn't practiced a ton. He hasn't played in game yet or played a ton. So, I mean, if it is his first game, then he's got to be ready for it, just like we do, you know. So I'm excited to play against him. He's one of the best to ever do it. So it's going to be fun. It's going to be a good challenge for the guys up front. It's going to be a good challenge. If I have to meet him in the hole on third and one, then so be it. I got to get 1 yard. But he's a good player. He's one of the best to ever do it. So all respect to him.
1: I would say that's accurate, Mr. Scadaboo. Rams, Giants, Monday Night Football at SoFi Stadium in L.A. Kickoff set for 8:15 Eastern on ESPN and ABC. SportsCenter All Night, ESPN Radio. Back to baseball. Athletics, Rays. A's out of it after another tough season. Rays have clinched a playoff berth, but trying to earn enough dubs to clinch the division. Yankees right behind them, and enough games left to catch them if the Rays slip. The slow start here, zeros on the board the first few innings. We'll pick it up bottom of the fourth, Rays at the dish.
14: Swings and lines one toward the right field line. Butler can't get it. It's over his head for extra bases. That'll score at least two. DeLuca scores. Rounding third, coming home, Simpson. Throw home is not caught. And now the ball gets away. Here comes Valade. No throw. Bases cleared and on to third. On the play goes Palacios. And the Rays explode for three more. It's 5-0 Tampa Bay.
1: 620 WDAE. The Rays had played six more in the inning. A's got one back a couple of innings later to avoid the shutout, but Tampa wins this one easily, 10-1. For the Rays, it's their sixth consecutive win, longest active win streak in baseball. They've scored 6 of 10 runs in the fourth inning, tied for their third most in any inning this season. And it's their 16th series sweep this season, also the most in baseball. Tampa now has a five games ahead of the Yankees for the AL East lead, and their next seven games are versus AL East opponents, 3 against Boston and 4 against New York. Tigers, White Sox, NL Central battle on deck, and it's a battle in this division. White Sox a half game out of the lead behind Cleveland, currently own the third AL wildcard spot. Thursday was the first time they entered the day not in first in the AL Central since July 4th. Tigers are 5.5 back of Cleveland in the Central and 5 back of the White Sox for that final wildcard spot. So there's time left for a run. Bottom of the first in this one, no score.
15: There's a swing and a blast out into center field. Back on it is Clark, whoa, and it's a three-run homer. Mooney. Oh, baby, 3-0 in the first.
1: ESPN 1000. With that home run, he passes Eloy Jimenez for third most home runs by a White Sox rookie in franchise history behind Jose Abreu and Ron Kittle. Good company. The three runs were all they needed, though. Tigers got on the board in the third to avoid the shutout, but Chicago wins it 3-1. And the White Sox are 29-17 in division games this season. Third best in baseball behind the Brewers and the Braves. And that is good company. Red Sox Rangers, both teams keeping their playoff hopes alive. The Rangers, they're tied with the Astros for the AL West lead. One game back of the White Sox for the third AL wildcard spot. And going for the sweep in this one. Red Sox comfortably in the second AL wildcard spot right now behind New York, hoping to avoid being swept for the sixth time this season. And it was Texas, though, jumping out to a 3-0 lead. We jump to the eighth. Rangers up 3-1.
16: 2-2 the pitch. Swing and a shot into deep left field. It is back. It's at the wall. Goal! Travers Stone. It's a three-run homer back home in Texas, and it is 4-3 Red Sox.
1: WEEI 93.7 FM, and that would do it. Red Sox win 4-3. Trevor Story, the go-ahead three-run home run in the eighth, his first home run since May 13th. He did not play from May 15th to August 29th because of a sports hernia. And the Rangers trail the Astros by one game for first in the AL West, two games back of the third AL wildcard spot. The four-game win streak was snapped in the loss. Twins Angels needed extras. Angels out of it at this point. Another rough go for LA this season. Twins hanging on by a thread, barely alive in the division. And this one, like I said, needed extras. We're in the 10th, knotted at 4 runs apiece.
17: Wade Mickler is the first batter here, and the ball's lined into right field, and that's going to be a walk-off win for the Angels, who come away with the victory in 10, 5-4.
1: Angels radio AM 830, and that doesn't help the Twins' playoff chances, but stick with us. We'll have the latest. SportsCenter All Night, ESPN Radio, back to the NFL for the latest with America's team. We mentioned earlier the Cowboys went to the Meadowlands week one and lost to Jim Harbaugh's Giants 28-20. Dallas quarterback Dak Prescott met with the media Thursday and addressed the urgency to avoid an 0-2 start.
18: Yeah, I mean, there's definitely must wins in this league. I know that to your point, right, you don't want to say it. And at the end of the day, like, if it didn't happen, there's still time. There's a lot of opportunity. But, yeah, just from a team, this team, right, all the changes, all the excitement, yeah, we've got to go win. And what a great opportunity to do it at home against a division opponent, right, that we know pretty well. Obviously, they've made a number of changes on their side, but, yeah, we're looking forward, feel great about our game plan. We've got to start fast. You know, looking back at last week, especially on the offensive side, we start fast. That's a different game. So it's about starting fast, being our best version, just through the discipline, through the little things, and allowing our playmakers to take over.
1: So it begs the question, is this the same old Cowboys? Dak to his fans.
18: I love our fans, but, you know, I don't necessarily feel like I need to speak to that fan, you know. Sorry for them. If they're a real fan, they'll stick with it. They'll trust it. They'll believe in it. And at the end of the day, like we just said, it is one game. And, yeah, it sucks. It's the first game. Nobody's more pissed than myself and these guys in here. We didn't want to start 0-1. We're as excited as any fan out there about the offseason and things we've done in the training camp. So turn that energy and come to the game this Sunday and be as loud as you can, and we appreciate it.
1: He said it there, but Cowboys home on Sunday for their second division game in as many weeks. Kickoff against Washington set for 4:25 Eastern time. More from the W and the Grove when we return. SportsCenter All Night continues. It's ESPN Radio.

0: poorly since your famous Patrick Mahomes, no way on God's green earth he replaces Alex Smith.
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3: Here's the 3-1. Drive to left field. If it's fair, it's gone, and it is gone. Oh, Henry, he crushed it. Hugging the line and left, Henry Davis launches his 10th home run here in the 8th inning, a 2-run blast. Pirates get insurance, lead at 7-4.
0: Number 4.
1: The Dodgers clinch another NL West division title, AM 570 LA Sports.
4: Two balls and two strikes to McClain. And Halverson ready to throw the 2-2 pitch. Here it is. Swung on and missed, strike 3. And for the 13th time in the last 14 years, the Dodgers are champions of the National League Western Division.
0: Number 3.
1: Yordan Alvarez continues to strengthen his case for AL MVP by reaching a milestone in the Astros' win over the Royals. KBME, 790 AM.
5: Lugo delivers. And that's hammered.
2: Deep to right field. And you can kiss that one goodbye. Number 40 for number 44. 4-1 Astros.
0: Number 2.
1: Josh Allen had a night to remember as the Bills opened their new stadium Thursday night with a win, 97 rock.
6: There's a snap. It's a blitz. Allen back to pass. Gets rid of it. Looking deep down the middle. Wide open is Josh Palmer, who's going to go for a 43-yard touchdown.
0: Number 1.
1: And in Texas, the Red Sox inched closer to a playoff spot with this 3-run homer by Trevor Story, WEEI.
5: 2-2 the pitch. Swing and a shot. Hit it deep left field. Hit it.

0: and it is 4-3 Red Sox.
1: And Trevor Story's go-ahead three-run homer in the eighth was his first home run since May 13th after not playing from May 15th to August 29th. SportsCenter All Night, ESPN Radio. More from the W with only 1 week left. Postseason looming and the field taking shape. Mystics, Sky out of the race. Mystics already clinched a playoff spot for the first time since 2023. Mystics finished the first quarter up 24-19 and in the second.
2: Amor can't answer with the three into the hands of Onyewede. Catch and shoot for Austin. Oh, that's just so awesome to see that.
1: WNBA League pass, and Washington goes on to win this one handedly, 110-80. Mystics, it's their second 110-point game this season, matching the amount of 110-point games they had in team history before this year. Dream versus Sun. Sun riding a 9-game losing streak. No chance for the postseason. Dream, currently the fourth seed, boasts a 46% chance to stay there for the playoffs, according to ESPN analytics. And the Dream carried a 10-point lead into halftime and then ran away with it in the second half.
3: Cross over Bonner. Gears takes the shot. Reese on the putback. 28 for Reese. Her career high is 31.
1: WNBA League pass, and she would get close. Dream with a big win here, 103-59. Angel Reese, 30 points, 10 rebounds, her second 30-point game of her career. And Sparks Wings. Sparks officially eliminated from contention, but the Wings out in front in the fourth.
4: Shepard's on pace to be the second player in WNBA history to average 10-10-5, joining Candace Parker, who did back in 2015.
5: She's such a great rebounder, but then her ability to bust out and run in the middle and play in transition and the reads that she makes.
4: Shepard pulling her way to the basket that time.
1: 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And Mercury Fire. Mercury defeated the Fire 94-91. 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
13: Allen back to pass, gets rid of it, looking deep down the middle, wide open is Josh Palmer, who's going to go for a 43-yard touchdown.
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14: 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This ball heading back, this ball is gone, a home run, Miguel Rojas.
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1: 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Never a dull moment in college football. The Lane Bowl in Oxford this weekend. MLB postseason, oh so close. And the W is back. But the show tonight was in Western New York. Lions, Bills. Bills hoping to start it off right in their new stadium. Offense not an issue for either team in week one. Buffalo defeated Houston 36-31. Detroit defeated New Orleans 31-30. Detroit's first road game this season. QB Jared Goff 0-3 versus the Bills in his career coming into this one. As for Josh Allen, 3-0 versus Detroit in his career, tied for his most wins without a loss. Joe Brady seeking to become the first Bills coach to begin his tenure 2-0. And the night didn't start out great. Bills standout defensive tackle Ed Oliver injured his hip in warmups and did not play. But it got better from there for Buffalo. Bills wasted no time finding their new end zone.
17: It looks like we're going to get tush-push time here for Allen.
18: James Cook right behind Allen under center. First and goal from the one. They push it over the left side, and he looks to be over the goal line. He is. Josh Allen in for a one-yard touchdown run, and the Bills are on the board first in the debut regular season game here at Highmark.
1: That from 97 Rock. Only fitting that the first touchdown in the new stadium comes from the star quarterback, and his star, it would only get brighter. Still in the first.
18: There's a snap. It's a blitz. Allen back to pass. Gets rid of it. Looking deep down the middle. Wide open is Josh Palmer, who's going to go for a 43-yard touchdown.
1: So that to Palmer. A few minutes later, Allen had another one to Dawson Knox for a 1-yard touchdown. And Buffalo piling it on in their new home. Still in the first half, Bills up 21-7.
18: Allen in the shotgun, takes the snap, back to pass, looking over the middle, rips it, and it's complete for a touchdown to Dalton Kincaid. A 16-yard touchdown pass. Allen ripped a laser right over the middle.
1: And the Bills were ripping the scoreboard, too. Now up 27-7 after a failed PAT for Kincaid. He'd finish with 7 receptions, 95 yards, a receiving touchdown. He's got 225 receiving yards already this season. And Buffalo carried a 27-10 lead into the locker room at halftime. Lions weren't done yet, though. Detroit found the end zone in the third to cut into the lead, make it 27-17. And then who else? Still in the third.
18: First and goal from the 2.
19: Hey, 6-2, 6-2.
18: High formation here. Knox is the lead back. Cook behind him. There's a snap. Takes the handoff to Cook. Allen rolling right, and he's going to run it into the near pylon for the touchdown. And he got cleaned up by Anzarike. Pops to his feet as Josh Allen, for the second week in a row, has gone for 2 rushing and 2 passing.
1: And the Bills up big. But credit again to the Lions. No quit in Dan Campbell's team. Again, pulling within 10 early in the fourth. Buffalo's offense on the move, though, late with just under 3 minutes left in the game.
18: Allen under center here on first and goal from the 1. 3 tight end set. There's a snap. Hand off to Cook, who reaches the end zone for the touchdown. The Cook is in the kitchen.

0: third player in NFL history to do so. He joins 2018 Pat Mahomes and 2013 Peyton Manning. Yes, both went on to win the MVP. Allen shared his thoughts after the game on a special night in Buffalo.
1: Yeah, I think at the national anthem, caught myself like taking it all in and understanding how cool of what I get to do. You know, my job is the coolest thing in the world. It's everything that I've ever wanted to be the quarterback of an NFL franchise. And I'm just very fortunate that I ended up here in Buffalo and got to, be the first quarterback to open this stadium, which is it's a special spot.
0: Allen now 4-0 versus the Lions in his career. Most wins without a loss against any team. As for head coach Joe Brady, he's the first coach in Bills history to begin his tenure 2-0. And here's the head ball coach after the game on the fast start.
2: I've said all along it was important for us. I wanted us to take the ball in this environment and kind of set the tone. And I thought the guys, we had some good third downs. Like it wasn't like it was just an easy drive, but it was some critical conversions and to finish in the end zone. And I mean, that stadium was electric, and so it was, that was the start that we needed. And I just need us to play it that way all 60 minutes.
0: More from Brady on his quarterback.
2: No, the only difference is now I'm on the field watching it, and it's actually kind of more amazing. When you ask everybody on the team to empty the tank, you can watch how he plays, and it's like, how does everybody else not feel like they need to empty it out? Because he literally gave everything he had out there, and he put the team on his back in a lot of those situations. He was taking hits. Obviously, I don't like that, but we were moving him in the pocket. He was making good decisions, and then finding his way in the end zone. And anytime you have a quarterback that can score, throwing the ball in, running the ball, it makes my life a lot easier. And he was outstanding today, and the score reflects that.
0: As for his Bills, they're the third team in NFL history to start a season 2-0 despite allowing 30 points in both games. Tough night for Detroit. Never quite found it despite the score making it seem somewhat close. Head coach Dan Campbell after the game.
3: Joe Brady had those guys ready to go. They played well, all three phases, and they got after us, and we didn't play good enough, and we didn't coach good enough. That falls on me, and we needed to play it didn't have to be spotless, but it certainly needed to be a lot cleaner than that, and we did not do that, and we knew we needed to score some points. We stalled out early in that game, that got us early. You're down three scores, and really we haven't done anything offensively. And so a lot of that help needed to come there to be able to answer back. So we fell short there.
0: Lions indeed fell short, and they fought a 4-6 in road games since the start of last season. They were an NFL best 14-3 in road games from 2023 to 2024. And now both these teams get some rest. Neither will play again for 11 days. Bills will host the Chargers week 3, Sunday, September 27th. Lions, they will be home against the Jets the same day. SportsCenter All Night, ESPN Radio, halfway point of September in the rearview mirror. And that means we're oh so close to postseason baseball. This year's field, it's beginning to take shape. We'll start in Pittsburgh, Brewers, Pirates. Milwaukee has already clinched the NL Central. 95 wins so far this season, most in baseball. That's ahead of the Rays and the Dodgers. Pirates hanging on by a thread in the NL wildcard race. 8 games behind of the third spot currently occupied by the Padres. Pitching by committee for both these clubs tonight. Milwaukee struck first in the second, but the Pirates played at 5 to take a big lead. We will jump to the bottom of the 8th. Pirates on top 5-4 and at the dish.
4: Here's the 3-1. And a drive to left field. If it's fair, it's gone, and it is gone! Oh, Henry, he crushed it. Hugging the line and left, Henry Davis launches his 10th home run here in the 8th inning, a 2-run blast. Pirates get insurance, lead at 7-4.
0: Sports Radio 93.7, The Fan. Milwaukee could not respond, and Pittsburgh takes this one 7-4. The Pirates have the second-best record in baseball in day games this season. They finished the season series with a 7-6 record versus the Brewers, only team in the NL Central that had a winning record against Milwaukee this season. For the Brewers, 2 games ahead of the Dodgers for the best record and the 1 seed in the National League. They must win at least 5 of their final 9 games to reach 100 wins this year. Club has never recorded a 100-win season in team history. Dodgers, Reds,

0: Cincinnati already eliminated from the postseason. Dodgers enter this one atop the NL West. Already clinched a playoff berth, trying to clinch the division. LA struck first in the first. We'll pick it up, talk with a second. Dodgers leading 2-0.
1: Pitch swung on, belted to the gap in right center field. This ball is going to bounce off the warning track and off the wall. Rojas is in to score. In the second with a two-out stand-up run-scoring double is Kyle Tucker, and the Dodgers have built a 4-0 lead.
0: AM 570 LA Sports. Dodgers would get three more in the fourth, another in the ninth, and Cincy down to its last batter of the game.
1: Two balls and two strikes to McClain. And Halverson ready to throw the 2-2 pitch. Here it is. Swung on and missed, strike three. And for the 13th time in the last 14 years, the Dodgers are champions of the National League Western Division.
0: New year, familiar result for LA taking the division. They win that one 8-2. Dodgers are now two games behind the Brewers for the number one seed in the National League, and six of their final nine games are at home. Dave Roberts, skipper for LA, had this to say after the game.
2: Dave Roberts, congratulations. This is the Dodgers' 13th NL West title in the last 14 years. The other day, you said it, every year is different. It does not come easy, and they deserve to be celebrated. What makes this team and this NL West championship so special?
3: Well, I think that, you know, like many of the years, there's a lot of things that happen that are unforeseen. And I think I'm just proud of the fact that there's so many contributors. Everyone's all in, and you never know when your opportunity is going to come. And there's just complete buy-in, and you know, it's been a grind. It's like I always say, it's not a rite of passage. We're going to win this division, and we got to celebrate this day. We worked hard, and, you know, starting in the middle of February, and here we are. So it's another box that's checked, but there's still a lot of work to be done.
2: What did you like about how your guys won this game today?
3: You know, it was hot, humid. You know, we lost last night, but the way that Justin took the mound today set the tone, nine up, nine down, and then we got good performance from the guys in the pen. Landon Knack did a great job. And then offensively, Kyle Tucker really carried us today. And it was good to see Miggy homer at the end. But again, I thought Fetty did a great job with the pitchers. The fingers were great. And it was good to see Freddie took some good swings today. So again, across the board, very good.
2: You've made it clear that the job is not finished. When you talk to your guys in the clubhouse, they talk about the same thing. There are still goals your group wants to achieve. What is the message to the group today?
3: I think just keep going. Eliminate distractions. Like I said the other day, just keep the liners on, and you know, there's a lot of expectations, a lot of talk that won't affect, shouldn't affect the games going forward, and I just want to keep our guys focused on baseball.
2: Dave, congratulations. Go enjoy this moment with your guys.
3: Thanks, Gary.
0: And a tough year for the Reds. 36th loss by 5-plus runs, tied with the Rockies for the most in baseball. Speaking of the Rockies, Padres. Padres' third wild card spot entering Thursday, 3.5-game lead over the Diamondbacks, and one game back of the Phillies in the second wild card spot. Padres are hoping to grab their fourth straight series win with a dub in this one. The Rockies, well, they've lost 9 of their last 10 games. Worst record in baseball during that span, a minus 32 run differential. Colorado scored first in the first, but top of the second, San Diego at the plate. Game tied, 1-1.
4: 1-0 Rockies, Bogarts, Campusano, and Cronenworth here in the second. First pitch to Xander in the air, deep down the left field line, towards the pole. This one, gonna go! First pitch, second inning, Xander Bogarts, a game-tying homer. And just like that, 1-1 here in Denver.
0: 97.3, the Fan, and the Padres would blow it open in the second. Still in the inning, Bogarts back at the plate.
4: Merrill's small lead at third base. Here's the 2-2. Bogart swings, lines it into right field. Veen coming in, dives forward, can't make the play. It rolls all the way behind him. Merrill has scored. It's on the warning track. McCarthy all the way over to get it. Xander into third. He's got a triple, and it's 7-1.
0: And that marks Xander Bogart's first career game with a home run and a triple. And the Padres weren't done yet, scored two more in the fifth, and they won this one big, 9-2. Extend their lead on the Diamondbacks to 4 games for the third NL wild card spot and move to within a half game of the Phillies for the second spot. The Padres have won 10 of their last 11 games. That's the best record in baseball during that span. Phillies Mets. Phillies enter Thursday trailing the Cubs by a half game for the top NL wild card spot and trail the Braves by 4.5 games for first place in the NL East. Surprisingly under 500 in September, though, after having the best record in baseball in August. Phillies have not played well at Citi Field dating back to last season. And the Mets have officially been eliminated. So this one all about the Phils. Neither team wanted to score early. Zeros on the board until the fifth. And who else for Philly?
5: Harper's been going after the first pitch both times tonight, a whole lot on this trip.
6: Here's the first pitch, and he goes after it. It's a ground ball toward Lindor. It's short. He's going to flip it the easy way to second. Oh, it's close as Turner slid in there head first. And no one's leaving the field yet, nor is Trey Turner as he's sitting down there. They want to take a look at this. It's a ground ball.
7: Philadelphia is challenging the outfield at second base.
6: Here's the call.
7: After review, the call on the field is overturned. The runner is...
6: Oh, that's fantastic. Nice hustle, Trey Turner right there. So that'll put the Phils up 1-0 here in the top of the fifth.
0: Sports Radio 94 WIP. The 1-0 lead held for two innings, and then the Phillies added to it. One in the seventh, one more in the eighth, and Philly blanks the Mets 3-0. The win ties them with the Cubs for first in the NL wildcard standings, one game up on the Padres, who occupy the third NL wildcard spot. And consecutive wins for the first time since winning six straight games from August 26th to September 1st. The Mets, 15th time being shut out this season, tied for the second most in baseball behind the Reds and the Guardians. Thursday night college football in the Steel City. That's next. SportsCenter All Night continues. It's ESPN Radio.
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1: 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Chris Burnett with you here on Sports Center all night. Heading over to Pittsburgh for Thursday night college football. Syracuse-Pitt, classic ACC battle in action. 82nd meeting all time between these two. They've met every year since 1955. 144th game for head coach Pat Narduzzi at Pitt. That breaks a tie with College Football Hall of Famer Jock Sutherland for the most games coached in program history. Pitt is 2-0 for the third straight season. Syracuse has lost 8 straight games against ACC opponents. And it'd be Pittsburgh getting on the board first and carrying a 7-0 lead into the second quarter. And the Panthers again with the ball.
2: Second down 8, the Panthers at the 32-yard line of Cuse. Been up 7-0. And again, and shaking the tackle and bouncing outside. Look out. On the run is Ferguson. He's at the 15-10. Gets to the pylon. And that, for the Panthers, is a Pittsburgh touchdown.
1: Pitt Panthers Radio Network. Ferguson finished the game with a career-high 102 rushing yards, a touchdown, and he scored a touchdown in all 3 games so far this season. Pittsburgh took a 17-10 lead into the locker room. We'll jump ahead to the third quarter. Same score. Pitt with the ball.
2: First and goal with the 9. Panthers with receivers to both sides. Henschel in the shotgun. He's going to keep it after a fake. And he zigs, and he zags, and he's into the end zone.
1: And the Panthers would tack on a field goal in the fourth and get the win 27-13. Despite not having the best night from QB Mason Heinsohn, he had 123 passing yards, an interception, and a rushing touchdown. That's now consecutive games with 0 passing touchdowns after throwing 7 in the season opener. Sports Center all night, ESPN Radio.
3: Lane Kiffin is going to be as big a villain as we've ever seen.
4: Ole Miss needs to win more and try to show their anger.
5: There's just going to be so much attention, hatred, everything on me. I said, you just get to go play. The pressure's on them.
1: Nobody. Big one in the Grove this weekend. LSU heads to Oxford for one that's been circled since December 1st of last year when LSU head coach Lane Kiffin officially departed Ole Miss. That's 290 days of thinking about this one. On Wednesday, LSU released its injury report with a surprising name listed as doubtful, LSU quarterback Sam Leavitt. He was eventually upgraded to questionable late Thursday, but plenty of folks out there are skeptical. Host of Bussin and Pate, Josh Pate, shared his thoughts on GetUp.
6: You know what your reputation has to be to list your starting quarterback, your big portal edition quarterback, as doubtful, and the point spread on the game doesn't even move? Do you understand what your reputation has to be in the public sphere for that to be the case? So I'll kind of echo what Pete Thamel said there. Everyone, Ole Miss side and frankly the LSU side, has a healthy layer of skepticism about this. I will say, if you go back and watch last week, and then you talk about after the game, there were some rumors, maybe like some upper body injury. But this announcement of doubtful on the injury report when it was released yesterday was kind of out of left field, even to people who cover LSU. Like, I'm normally hitting them up. They're hitting me up asking me about it.
1: Pate says left field. I'd go as far as to say it's out of the ballpark. Can we trust it? ESPN college football analyst EJ Manuel, a guy who knows a little about playing quarterback on College Football Live.
7: This has to be gamesmanship. And Coach Kiffin obviously is going to be very smart in how he handles this to make sure there's no fines and those types of things. But I can remember, even as a quarterback, if you had an injury, maybe you don't do, or maybe you do walkthroughs, and then maybe you actually rest during the real time of practice. So that could be the situation. But ultimately, if Sam Leavitt does play, he has to protect the football better. And then keep this in mind, this has been a game that's been built up for months.
8: Yes.
7: And that everybody in Baton Rouge, everybody there in Oxford, wants this game to be a big one. And so for Sam Leavitt potentially not playing this game, I'd be shocked. I think he plays too,
1: and we'll find out. Get the popcorn ready. Saturday night, 7:30 Eastern kick on ABC, and be sure to tune in for more college football action tomorrow as the Louisville Cardinals host the SMU Mustangs. Coverage begins at 3 p.m. Eastern on ESPN Radio and the ESPN app. We've also got the Auburn Tigers hosting the Florida Gators with coverage beginning at 6:30 p.m. Eastern on ESPN Radio and again the ESPN app. SportsCenter all night, ESPN Radio. The Aces run away with it in the W against the Storm, 114-77. Jackie Young, a career-high 35 points, seventh career 30-point game, breaking a tie with former teammate Kelsey Plum for third most in Aces history. Trail's only teammate, Asia Wilson, and her head coach, Becky Hammond. Moving over to baseball, Royals, Astros. Astros get the win here, 6-2, and we'll take you back to Orchard Park. That's next. SportsCenter All Night continues. It's ESPN Radio.
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1: Steve Belichick has resigned as North Carolina's defensive coordinator amid the conclusion of an internal investigation into the football program's culture under his father, head coach Bill Belichick. UNC said in a statement that the investigation, quote, determined that certain actions demonstrated a disregard for Carolina's values and standards of conduct, end quote. The Los Angeles Dodgers clinched their fifth consecutive National League West title and 13th in the past 14 seasons with an 8-2 win over the Cincinnati Reds on Thursday afternoon. And quarterback Josh Allen quickly put his stamp on the Bills' new stadium Thursday night, leading Buffalo to a 41-31 victory over Jared Goff and the Detroit Lions.
2: Allen to take one more snap, takes a knee, and that'll do it. The final 10 seconds will run off, and the Bills, in their debut in New Highmark Stadium, get a well-earned victory. They put 41 points up on the board and win by 10, 41-31.
1: 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I'm Chris Burnett. There's been a grand total of one game played at New Highmark Stadium in Buffalo, but they're already calling it the house that Allen built. Josh Allen with one to remember on Thursday night in Orchard Park. He finished 20 of 31, 248 passing yards, three touchdowns, added 69 yards on the ground with two touchdowns, nine touchdowns and zero turnovers in two games. Just the third player in NFL history to do so. And he joins Pat Mahomes and Peyton Manning, who each won the MVP in those respective seasons. It was Allen's fourth career five-touchdown outing and followed a four-touchdown outing, two passing, two rushing, in Buffalo's 36-31 season-opening win at Houston. His counterpart, Lions quarterback Jared Goff, did more than enough to hold his own. 26 of 38, 327 yards in the air, four touchdowns, and it was enough to move him past the 40,000 career yard mark in the air, and that's through 153 career games. Ties him with Kirk Cousins and Dan Marino for the fourth fastest in NFL history. Here's Goff after the game on doing what he could to force the comeback in the second half.
3: We've been in these games before where we've scratched our way back and got right back into it and won these games, and so I don't think there was ever a moment of panic or anything. It was, you know, status quo, and we really wanted to cut that game to one score, and we got closer. We got to 10, and one more possession maybe would have done it for us, but weren't able to get it to one score, and it sucked. But yeah, we scratch and claw. We got a lot of pride certainly on this team.
1: For Goff, it was his 25th straight game with a passing touchdown, longest active streak in the NFL and longest streak in Lions history. Goff falls to 0-4 against the Bills in his career, his most losses without a win versus any team. Fellow Lions star Aiden Hutchinson spoke to the media after the game as well on the struggles the defense had stopping the run.
4: You know, we knew we were going to give up some, and like, look, it is what it is. We can live with that, but it's just those the run game stuff that kills you. You know, like Josh, he's going to make some plays. He's going to get out in the perimeter. He's going to run for 5 to 10 yards, whatever that is. But it's like we got to be able to stop the run. You know, like the running back. You know, so that's what we got to do.
1: That from the defense. What about more from the Lions offense? Amon-Ra St. Brown, 9 receptions, 142 yards, 2 touchdowns, 6th career game with 100 receiving yards and 2 touchdowns. It's tied for the 3rd most since entering the NFL in 2021. Jahmyr Gibbs, 52 rushing yards, 6 receptions, 61 receiving yards and a touchdown. 4th career game with 50 rushing yards and 50 receiving yards. And going back to Buffalo, scored a lot of points in 2 games. Also gave up a lot of points. Game night host Q Myers with more on, is there reason for concern here?
5: I mean, there's definitely areas of concern if you're Buffalo, but you rather have areas of concern and wonder how you can fine-tune this defense so you don't have to have a shootout and you don't have to put up 40 points or 36 points to win a game, but you rather have that situation while you're still winning games. So they're 2-0 on the season. You'll take that every day of the week and twice on Sunday and say, we have a lot of work to do. Right, I mean, Jared Goff throws for 327. That shouldn't happen. Now, I look at it in the second half. you understand that, okay, they know that they got to, you know, throw the ball around the yard. I'm sure that the Bills played defense a little bit different as they had a 27-10 lead at the half. But, you know, the Lions made it interesting for a second, but at the end of the day, it felt like this was kind of, like I said, the Bills had the train on the track and they were all rolling in the right direction. But yeah, I mean, you know, as coaches are always going to find things to work on, the defense is definitely where they need to work.
1: And I'd say it's hard to disagree. That said, Myers is still high on the Bills through two games.
5: Because I've really been pounding that table for how great this Texans defense is going to be. I was there in Houston when the Raiders took them on in a joint practice, and I just saw how they flew around to the ball. Now, granted, the Raiders are not the Bills, so it's a different ball game. But coming off of what they did last year defensively, you know, I thought all the Texans need to do is figure out C.J. Stroud and that offense, and they'll be cooking with grease. And then all of a sudden, Buffalo goes and puts up a 30-something, you know, point performance again. I'm just like, whoa. Didn't see that one coming. Again, early in the season, don't want to overreact. But and on top of that, Buffalo never does well against the Texans. Like, just that's a fact.
6: Big and, monkey but, off of Josh Allen's back to finally win at NRG Stadium.
5: Exactly. So that's why I really give him a lot of credit. Then they come back home on a short week and throw up 41 against Detroit. I think that's, you know, pretty impressive.
1: And now both these teams will get some rest for the next 11 days. Bills host the Chargers in Week 3, Sunday, September 27th. Lions home against the Jets. And that's the game in the East. Let's head out west to hear the latest.
7: Enough job. This is a humbling day for us, and this will define us only if we allow it to.
8: We didn't play well enough. Obviously, we didn't do the things that we are accustomed to doing.
9: We got to be better, myself especially. We didn't execute as we wanted to. We got beat on all three phases.
10: We look through the history of Kyle Shanahan as a head coach in the NFL when he has a quarterback who is performing at worst as a top 15 quarterback in the league. They are going to find a way to win.
1: And it was tough sledding for the preseason Super Bowl favorite Los Angeles Rams in Week 1 in Australia. Rams went down 27-9 to the San Francisco 49ers and returned with some questions that really need some answers. Now, a week later, Rams head coach Sean McVay says his team needs to put Week 1 behind them and focus on Week 2.
11: I just want to see us be present right now and move forward. You know, that game is so far, it's almost like you try to do the Men in Black thing where you say, all right, hey, I don't remember what happened. That was so long ago. We're not playing in Australia ever again, I hope. All right. So, you know, not because it wasn't a great atmosphere, that'll get taken out of context. But, you know, bottom line is I like the way that I feel of our preparation, eyes moving forward, you know, chest out, you know, chin up, eyes forward, and let's go, you know, let's go be about it. And let's go prepare the right way. Let's have great focus and concentration. Let's have a great energy and an edge in which we prepare and compete with. And then let's go be ready to go against a really damn good football team. You know, what they looked like in Week 1, we got a, you know, great challenge ahead. That's what every week is. And we're just excited to compete. And all we can do is really have a great day of preparation today.
1: Coach McVay talking about the New York Giants there, Rams Week 2 opponent for Monday Night Football. But L.A. will have to tackle this one without reigning NFL defensive MVP Myles Garrett, who has officially been placed on the IR. It was reported Sunday that Garrett would have knee surgery after an ineffective performance to start the season. And his quarterback, Matthew Stafford, he spoke to the media on Thursday as well and addressed Garrett's absence.
12: Yeah, I mean, just, you know, feel for him. Obviously, the guy that has done a lot of great things in this league. You know, we brought him over here just to be a piece of what we're doing, you know, not to be anything other than who he is. And injuries are part of this game. It's really a difficult part of it. You know, everybody thinks it's the physical part of it, but really it's probably more so the emotional part. He's on a new team with, you know, a bunch of guys. He's trying to, you know, ingratiate himself and let guys know what he's all about. And then you got to go sit there and, you know, get cleaned up a little bit. So, you know, feel bad for him. But I know that he'll have a great attitude, attack his rehab, and when we do get him back, it'll be great.
1: So that from the Rams, and what about their opponent? Giants put up 394 yards of total offense in Jim Harbaugh's debut as head coach. His star running back, Cam Scataboo, he talked on Thursday about facing a stout Rams team.
13: Yeah, I mean, it's another opportunity to win a game, and it's another opportunity to go out there and establish dominance in the run game and, you know, do what we do. So, you know, I like to look at each day as its own, and, you know, we got a new team, a new coach, a new staff, a new training room. Everybody on that side of the ball is new. So, you know, we're going to continue to prepare out here, which Coach Harbaugh and the staff does to prepare us for this game, and we're going to go out there and execute.
1: Scataboo led the Giants with 81 yards rushing and a touchdown in the Week 1 win against the Cowboys. But without Garrett, will we see Aaron Donald? It certainly has Scataboo's attention.
13: You know, he's had a couple years off, and I'm sure he's ready to go, and he's excited to play. So, but he's still got to play football. He hasn't practiced a ton. He hasn't played in a game yet or played a ton. So, I mean, if it is his first game, then he's got to be ready for it, just like we do, you know. So I'm excited to play against him. He's one of the best to ever do it. So it's going to be fun. It's going to be a good challenge for the guys up front. It's going to be a good challenge. If I have to meet him in the hole on third and one, then so be it. I got to get 1 yard. But he's a good player. He's one of the best to ever do it. So all respect to him.
1: I would say that's accurate, Mr. Scataboo. Rams, Giants, Monday Night Football at SoFi Stadium in L.A. Kickoff set for 8:15 Eastern on ESPN and ABC. SportsCenter All Night, ESPN Radio. Back to baseball. Athletics, Rays. A's out of it after another tough season. Rays have clinched a playoff berth, but trying to earn enough dubs to clinch the division. Yankees right behind them, and enough games left to catch them if the Rays slip. The slow start here, zeros on the board the first few innings. We'll pick it up bottom of the fourth, Rays at the dish.
14: Swings and lines one toward the right field line. Butler can't get it. It's over his head for extra bases. That'll score at least two. DeLuca scores. Rounding third, coming home, Simpson. Throw home is not caught. And now the ball gets away. Here comes Valade. No throw. Bases cleared and on to third. On the play goes Palacios. And the Rays explode for three more. It's 5-0 Tampa Bay.
1: 620 WDAE. The Rays had played six more in the inning. A's got one back a couple of innings later to avoid the shutout, but Tampa wins this one easily, 10-1. For the Rays, it's their sixth consecutive win, longest active win streak in baseball. They've scored 6 of 10 runs in the fourth inning, tied for their third most in any inning this season. And it's their 16th series sweep this season, also the most in baseball. Tampa now has a five games ahead of the Yankees for the AL East lead, and their next 7 games are versus AL East opponents, 3 against Boston and 4 against New York. Tigers, White Sox, NL Central battle on deck, and it's a battle in this division. White Sox a half game out of the lead behind Cleveland, currently own the third AL wildcard spot. Thursday was the first time they entered the day not in first in the AL Central since July 4th. Tigers are 5.5 back of Cleveland in the Central and 5 back of the White Sox for that final wildcard spot. So there's time left for a run. Bottom of the first in this one, no score.
15: There's a swing and a blast out into center field. Back on it is Clark, and it's a 3-run homer. Mooney. Oh, baby, 3-0 in the first.
1: ESPN 1000. With that home run, he passes Eloy Jimenez for third most home runs by a White Sox rookie in franchise history, behind Jose Abreu and Ron Kittle. Good company. The 3 runs were all they needed, though. Tigers got on the board in the third to avoid the shutout, but Chicago wins it 3-1. And the White Sox are 29-17 in division games this season. Third best in baseball behind the Brewers and the Braves. And that is good company. Red Sox Rangers, both teams keeping their playoff hopes alive. The Rangers, they're tied with the Astros for the AL West lead. 1 game back of the White Sox for the third AL wildcard spot. And going for the sweep in this one. Red Sox comfortably in the second AL wildcard spot right now behind New York, hoping to avoid being swept for the 6th time this season. And it was Texas, though, jumping out to a 3-0 lead. We jump to the 8th. Rangers up 3-1.
16: 2-2 the pitch. Swing and a shot into deep left field. It is back. It's at the wall. Gone! Travers Stone. It's a 3-run homer back home in Texas, and it is 4-3 Red Sox.
1: WEEI 93.7 FM, and that would do it. Red Sox win 4-3. Trevor Story, the go-ahead 3-run home run in the 8th, his first home run since May 13th. He did not play from May 15th to August 29th because of a sports hernia. And the Rangers trail the Astros by 1 game for first in the AL West, 2 games back of the third AL wildcard spot. The 4-game win streak was snapped in the loss. Twins Angels needed extras. Angels out of it at this point. Another rough go for LA this season. Twins hanging on by a thread, barely alive in the division. And this one, like I said, needed extras. We're in the 10th, knotted at 4 runs apiece.
17: Wade Mickler is the first batter here, and the ball's lined into right field, and that's going to be a walk-off win for the Angels, who come away with the victory in 10, 5-4.
1: Angels Radio AM 830, and that doesn't help the Twins' playoff chances, but stick with us. We'll have the latest. 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We mentioned earlier the Cowboys went to the Meadowlands week one and lost to Jim Harbaugh's Giants 28-20. Dallas quarterback Dak Prescott met with the media Thursday and addressed the urgency to avoid an 0-2 start.
18: Yeah, I mean, there's definitely must wins in this league. I know that to your point, right, you don't want to say it. And at the end of the day, like, if it didn't happen, there's still time. There's a lot of opportunity. But, yeah, just from a team, this team, right, all the changes, all the excitement, yeah, we've got to go win. And what a great opportunity to do it at home against a division opponent, right, that we know pretty well. Obviously, they may have made a number of changes on their side, but, yeah, we're looking forward, feel great about our game plan. We've got to start fast. You know, looking back at last week, especially on the offensive side, we start fast. That's a different game. So it's about starting fast, being our best version, just through the discipline, through the little things, and allowing our playmakers to take over.
1: So it begs the question, is this the same old Cowboys? Dak to his fans.
18: I love our fans, but, you know, I don't necessarily feel like I need to speak to that fan, you know. Sorry for them. If they're a real fan, they'll stick with it. They'll trust it. They'll believe in it. And at the end of the day, like we just said, it is one game. And, yeah, it sucks. It's the first game. Nobody's more pissed than myself and these guys in here. We didn't want to start 0-1. We're as excited as any fan out there about the offseason and things we've done in the training camp. So turn that energy and come to the game this Sunday and be as loud as you can, and we appreciate it.
1: He said it there, but Cowboys home on Sunday for their second division game in as many weeks. Kickoff against Washington set for 4:25 Eastern time. More from the W and the Grove when we return. SportsCenter All Night continues. It's ESPN Radio.
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4: Here's the 3-1. Drive to left field. If it's fair, it's gone, and it is gone. Oh, Henry, he crushed it. Hugging the line and left, Henry Davis launches his 10th home run here in the eighth inning, a two-run blast. Pirates get insurance, lead at 7-4.
0: Number four.
1: The Dodgers clinch another NL West division title, AM 570 LA Sports.
5: Two balls and two strikes to McClain. And Halverson ready to throw the 2-2 pitch. Here it is. Swung on and missed, strike three. And for the 13th time in the last 14 years, the Dodgers are champions of the National League Western Division.
0: Number three.
1: Yordan Alvarez continues to strengthen his case for AL MVP by reaching a milestone in the Astros' win over the Royals. KBME 790 AM.
6: Lugo delivers. And that's hammered.
7: Deep to right field. And you can kiss that one goodbye. Number 40 for number 44. 4-1 Astros.
0: Number two.
1: Josh Allen had a night to remember as the Bills opened their new stadium Thursday night with a win, 97 rock.
8: There's a snap. It's a blitz. Allen back to pass. Gets rid of it. Looking deep down the middle. Wide open is Josh Palmer. Who's going to go for a 43-yard touchdown?
0: Number one.
1: And in Texas, the Red Sox inched closer to a playoff spot with this three-run homer by Trevor Story, WEEI.
6: 2-2 the pitch. Swing and a shot. Hit it deep up field.

0: Trevor Story's go-ahead three-run homer in the eighth was his first home run since May 13th after not playing from May 15th to August 29th. SportsCenter All Night, ESPN Radio. More from the W with only 1 week left. Postseason looming in the field taking shape. Mystics, Sky out of the race. Mystics already clinched a playoff spot for the first time since 2023. Mystics finished the first quarter up 24-19 and in the second.
1: Amor can't answer with the three into the hands of Onyewede. Catch and shoot for Austin. Oh, that's just so awesome to see that.
0: WNBA League pass, and Washington goes on to win this one handedly, 110-80. Mystics, it's their second 110-point game this season, matching the amount of 110-point games they had in team history before this year. Dream versus Sun. Sun riding a 9-game losing streak, no chance for the postseason. Dream, currently the fourth seed, boasts a 46% chance to stay there for the playoffs, according to ESPN analytics. And the Dream carried a 10-point lead into halftime and then ran away with it in the second half.
2: Cross over Bonner. Gears takes the shot. Reese on the putback. 28 for Reese. Her career high is 31.
0: WNBA League pass, and she would get close. Dream with a big win here, 103-59. Angel Reese, 30 points, 10 rebounds, her second 30-point game of her career. And Sparks wing. Sparks officially eliminated from contention, but the Wings out in front in the fourth.
3: Shepard's on pace to be the second player in WNBA history, averaged 10-10-5, joining Candace Parker, who did back in 2015.
4: She's such a great rebounder, but then her ability to bust out and run in the middle and play in transition and the reads that she makes.
3: Shepard pulling her way to the basket that time.
0: USA Network, Dallas wins this one 97-77. And Mercury Fire. Mercury defeated the Fire 94-91. 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
0: Coming up, new year, new mark. 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Never a dull moment in college football. The Lane Bowl in Oxford this weekend. MLB postseason, oh, so close. And the W is back. But the show tonight was in Western New York, Lions, Bills. Bills hoping to start it off right in their new stadium. Offense not an issue for either team in week one. Buffalo defeated Houston 36-31. Detroit defeated New Orleans 31-30. Detroit's first road game this season, QB Jared Goff, 0-3 versus the Bills in his career coming into this one. As for Josh Allen, 3-0 versus Detroit in his career, tied for his most wins without a loss. Joe Brady seeking to become the first Bills coach to begin his tenure 2-0. And the night didn't start out great. Bills standout defensive tackle Ed Oliver injured his hip in warmups and did not play. But it got better from there for Buffalo. Bills wasted no time finding their new end zone.
25: It looks like we're going to get tush-push time here for Allen.
26: James Cook right behind Allen under center. First and goal from the one. They push it over the left side, and he looks to be over the goal line. He is. Josh Allen in for a one-yard touchdown run, and the Bills are on the board first in the debut regular season game here at Highmark.
0: That from 97 Rock. Only fitting that the first touchdown in the new stadium comes from the star quarterback, and his star, it would only get brighter. Still in the first.
26: There's a snap, it's a blitz. Allen back to pass, gets rid of it, looking deep down the middle, wide open is Josh Palmer, who's going to go for a 43-yard touchdown.
0: So that to Palmer. A few minutes later, Allen had another one to Dawson Knox for a one-yard touchdown, and Buffalo piling it on in their new home. Still in the first half, Bills up 21-7.
26: Allen in the shotgun, takes the snap, back to pass, looking over the middle, rips it, and it's complete for a touchdown to Dalton Kincaid. A 16-yard touchdown pass. Allen ripped a laser right over the middle.
0: And the Bills were ripping the scoreboard, too, now up 27-7 after a failed PAT. For Kincaid, he'd finish with 7 receptions, 95 yards, a receiving touchdown. He's got 225 receiving yards already this season. And Buffalo carried a 27-10 lead into the locker room at halftime. Lions weren't done yet, though. Detroit found the end zone in the third to cut into the lead, make it 27-17. And then who else? Still in the third.
1: First and goal from the two.
2: Hey, 6-2, 6-2.
1: I formation here. Knox is the lead back. Cook behind him. There's a snap. Takes the handoff to Cook. Allen rolling right, and he's going to run it into the near pylon for the touchdown. And he got cleaned up by Anzarike. Pops to his feet as Josh Allen, for the second week in a row, has gone for two rushing and two passing.
0: And the Bills up big. But credit again to the Lions. No quitting Dan Campbell's team. Again, pulling within 10 early in the fourth. Buffalo's offense on the move, though, late with just under 3 minutes left in the game.
1: Allen under center here on first and goal from the one. Three tight end set. Here's a snap. Hand off to Cook, who reaches the end zone for the touchdown. The Cook is in the kitchen on a one-yard touchdown run with 2:50 remaining.
0: And James Cook would finish the night 135 rushing yards, a touchdown, had 104 rush yards before contact. That's his third career game with 100 such yards. Jared Goff found Amon-Ra St. Brown in the end zone late, but it wasn't enough. Bills get the win, 41-31. Third most points in a team's home stadium debut in the Super Bowl era. That's since 1966. Josh Allen, 20 of 31, 248 passing yards, three touchdowns, added 69 yards on the ground, two touchdowns. He has nine touchdowns and zero turnovers in two games. He is the third.

0: coach in Bills history to begin his tenure 2-0. And here's the head ball coach after the game on the fast start.
1: I've said all along it was important for us. I wanted us to take the ball in this environment and, you know, and kind of set the tone. And I thought the guys, you know, we had some good third downs. Like, it wasn't like it was just an easy drive, but it was some critical conversions and the finish in the end zone. And, I mean, that stadium was electric, you know. And so it was, that was the start that we needed. And I just need us to play it that way all 60 minutes.
0: More from Brady on his quarterback.
1: No, the only difference is now I'm on the field watching it, and it's actually kind of more amazing. When you ask everybody on the team to empty the tank, you can watch how he plays, and it's like, how does everybody else not feel like they need to empty it out? You know, because he literally gave everything he had out there, and, he put the team on his back in a lot of those situations. He was taking hits. Obviously, I don't like that, but, you know, we were moving him in the pocket. He was making good decisions and then finding his way in the end zone. And anytime you have a quarterback that can make, you know, can score, throwing the ball in, running the ball, it makes my life a lot easier. And he was outstanding today, and the score reflects that.
0: As for his Bills, they're the third team in NFL history to start a season 2-0 despite allowing 30 points in both games. Tough night for Detroit. Never quite found it despite the score making it seem somewhat close. Head coach Dan Campbell after the game.
2: Well, Joe Brady had those guys ready to go. They played well, all three phases, and they got after us, and we didn't play good enough, and we didn't coach good enough. You know, that falls on me, and we needed to play it didn't have to be spotless, but it certainly needed to be a lot cleaner than that, and we did not do that, and we knew we needed to score some points. We stalled out early in that game, that got us early. You know, you're down three scores, and really we haven't done anything offensively. And so a lot of that help needed to come there to be able to answer back. So we fell short there.
0: Lions indeed fell short, and they fought a 4-6 in road games since the start of last season. They were an NFL best 14-3 in road games from 2023 to 2024. And now both these teams get some rest. Neither will play again for 11 days. Bills will host the Chargers week 3, Sunday, September 27th. Lions, they will be home against the Jets the same day. SportsCenter All Night, ESPN Radio, halfway point of September in the rearview mirror. And that means we're oh so close to postseason baseball. This year's field, it's beginning to take shape. We'll start in Pittsburgh, Brewers, Pirates. Milwaukee has already clinched the NL Central. 95 wins so far this season, most in baseball. That's ahead of the Rays and the Dodgers. Pirates hanging on by a thread in the NL wildcard race. 8 games behind the third spot currently occupied by the Padres. Pitching by committee for both these clubs tonight. Milwaukee struck first in the second, but the Pirates played at 5 to take a big lead. We will jump to the bottom of the 8th. Pirates on top 5-4 and at the dish.
3: Here's the 3-1. And a drive to left field. If it's fair, it's gone. And it is gone. Oh, Henry, he crushed it. Hugging the line and left, Henry Davis launches his 10th home run here in the 8th inning. A 2-run blast. Pirates get insurance, lead at 7-4.
0: Sports Radio 93.7 The Fan. Milwaukee could not respond, and Pittsburgh takes this one 7-4. The Pirates have the second best record in baseball in day games this season. They finished the season series with a 7-6 record versus the Brewers, only team in the NL Central that had a winning record against Milwaukee this season. For the Brewers, 2 games ahead of the Dodgers for the best record and the 1 seed in the National League. They must win at least 5 of their final 9 games to reach 100 wins this year. Club has never recorded a 100-win season in team history. Dodgers, Reds, Cincinnati already eliminated from the postseason. Dodgers enter this one atop the NL West. Already clinched a playoff berth, trying to clinch the division. LA struck first in the first. We'll pick it up top of the second. Dodgers leading 2-0.
4: Pitch swung on, belted to the gap in right center field. This ball is going to bounce off the warning track and off the wall. Rojas is in to score. In the second with a 2-out stand-up run scoring double is Kyle Tucker, and the Dodgers have built a 4-0 lead.
0: AM 570 LA Sports. Dodgers would get 3 more in the 4th, another in the 9th, and Cincy down to its last batter of the game.
4: 2 balls and 2 strikes to McClain. And Halverson ready to throw the 2-2 pitch.

0: Here it is. Swung on and missed, strike three. And for the 13th time in the last 14 years, the Dodgers are champions of the National League Western Division.
1: New year, familiar result for LA taking the division. They win that one 8-2. Dodgers are now two games behind the Brewers for the number one seed in the National League, and six of their final nine games are at home. Dave Roberts, skipper for LA, had this to say after the game.
2: Dave Roberts, congratulations. This is the Dodgers' 13th NL West title in the last 14 years. The other day, you said every year is different. It does not come easy, and they deserve to be celebrated. What makes this team and this NL West championship so special?
3: Well, I think that, you know, like many of the years, there's a lot of things that happen that are unforeseen. And I think I'm just proud of the fact that there's so many contributors. Everyone's all in, and you never know when your opportunity is going to come. And there's just complete buy-in, and you know, it's been a grind. It's like I always say, it's not a rite of passage. We're going to win this division, and we got to celebrate this day. We worked hard, and, you know, starting in the middle of February, and here we are. So it's another box that's checked, but there's still a lot of work to be done.
2: What did you like about how your guys won this game today?
3: You know, it was hot, humid. You know, we lost last night, but the way that Justin took the mound today set the tone, nine up, nine down, and then we got good performance from the guys in the pen. Landon Knack did a great job. And then offensively, Kyle Tucker really carried us today. And it was good to see Miggy homer at the end. But again, I thought Fetty did a great job with the pitchers. The fingers were great. And it was good to see Freddie took some good swings today. So again, across the board, very good.
2: You've made it clear that the job is not finished. When you talk to your guys in the clubhouse, they talk about the same thing. There are still goals your group wants to achieve. What is the message to the group today?
3: I think just keep going. Eliminate distractions. Like I said the other day, just keep the blinders on, and you know, there's a lot of expectations, a lot of talk that won't affect, shouldn't affect the games going forward, and I just want to keep our guys focused on baseball.
2: Dave, congratulations. Go enjoy this moment with your guys.
3: Thanks, Keith.
1: And a tough year for the Reds. 36th loss by 5-plus runs, tied with the Rockies for the most in baseball. Speaking of the Rockies, Padres. Padres' third wild card spot entering Thursday, 3.5-game lead over the Diamondbacks, and one game back of the Phillies in the second wild card spot. Padres are hoping to grab their fourth straight series win with a dub in this one. The Rockies, well, they've lost 9 of their last 10 games. Worst record in baseball during that span, a minus 32 run differential. Colorado scored first in the first, but top of the second, San Diego at the plate. Game tied, 1-1.
4: 1-0 Rockies, Bogarts, Campusano, and Cronenworth here in the second. First pitch to Xander in the air, deep down the left field line, towards the pole. This one, gonna go! First pitch, second inning, Xander Bogarts, a game-tying homer. And just like that, 1-1 here in Denver.
1: 97.3, the Fan, and the Padres would blow it open in the second. Still in the inning, Bogarts back at the plate.
4: Merrill's small lead at third base. Here's the 2-2. Bogart swings, lines it into right field. Veen coming in, dives forward, can't make the play. It rolls all the way behind him. Merrill has scored. It's on the warning track. McCarthy all the way over to get it. Xander into third. He's got a triple, and it's 7-1.
1: And that marks Xander Bogart's first career game with a home run and a triple. And the Padres weren't done yet, scored two more in the fifth, and they won this one big, 9-2. Extend their lead on the Diamondbacks to 4 games for the third NL wild card spot and move to within a half game of the Phillies for the second spot. The Padres have won 10 of their last 11 games. That's the best record in baseball during that span. Phillies-Mets. Phillies enter Thursday trailing the Cubs by a half game for the top NL wild card spot and trail the Braves by 4.5 games for first place in the NL East. Surprisingly under 500 in September, though, after having the best record in baseball in August. Phillies have not played well at Citi Field dating back to last season. The Mets have officially been eliminated, so this one all about the Phils. Neither team wanted to score early. Zeros on the board until the fifth, and who else for Philly?
5: Harper's been going after the first pitch both times tonight, a whole lot on this trip.
6: Here's the first pitch, and he goes after. It's a ground ball toward Lindor. It's short. He's going to flip it the easy way to second. Oh, it's close as Turner slid in there head first. And no one's leaving the field yet, nor is Trey Turner as he's sitting down there. They want to take a look at this. It's a ground ball.
7: Philadelphia is challenging the out call at second base.
6: Here's the call.
7: After review, the call on the field is overturned. The runner is...
6: Oh, that's fantastic. Nice hustle, Trey Turner right there. So that'll put the Phils up 1-0 here in the top of the fifth.
1: 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The 1-0 lead held for two innings, and then the Phillies added to it. One in the seventh, one more in the eighth. And Philly blanks the Mets 3-0. The win ties them with the Cubs for first in the NL wildcard standings, one game up on the Padres, who occupy the third NL wildcard spot. And consecutive wins for the first time since winning six straight games from August 26th to September 1st. The Mets, 15th time being shut out this season, tied for the second most in baseball behind the Reds and the Guardians. Thursday night college football in the Steel City. That's next. SportsCenter All Night continues. 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
1: 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Chris Burnett with you here on SportsCenter all night. Heading over to Pittsburgh for Thursday night college football. Syracuse Pitt. Classic ACC battle in action. 82nd meeting all time between these two. They've met every year since 1955. 144th game for head coach Pat Narduzzi at Pitt. That breaks a tie with College Football Hall of Famer Jock Sutherland for the most games coached in program history. Pitt is 2-0 for the third straight season. Syracuse has lost 8 straight games against ACC opponents. And it'd be Pittsburgh getting on the board first and carrying a 7-0 lead into the second quarter. And the Panthers again with the ball.
2: Second down 8, the Panthers at the 32-yard line of Cuse. Been up 7-0. And again, and shaking the tackle and bouncing outside. Look out. On the run is Ferguson. He's at the 15-10. Gets to the pylon. And that for the Panthers is a Pittsburgh touchdown.
1: Pitt Panthers Radio Network. Ferguson finished the game with a career-high 102 rushing yards, a touchdown, and he scored a touchdown in all 3 games so far this season. Pittsburgh took a 17-10 lead into the locker room. We'll jump ahead to the third quarter. Same score. Pitt with the ball.
2: First and goal with the 9. Panthers with receivers to both sides. Eichel in the shotgun. He's going to keep it after a fake. And he zigs, and he zags, and he's into the end zone.
1: And the Panthers would tack on a field goal in the fourth and get the win 27-13. Despite not having the best night from QB Mason Heinsohn, he had 123 passing yards, an interception, and a rushing touchdown. That's now consecutive games with 0 passing touchdowns after throwing 7 in the season opener. SportsCenter all night, ESPN Radio.
3: Lane Kiffin is going to be as big a villain as we've ever seen.
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5: There's just going to be so much attention, hatred, everything on me. I said, you just get to go play. The pressure's on them.
1: Nobody. Big one in the Grove this weekend. LSU heads to Oxford for one that's been circled since December 1st of last year when LSU head coach Lane Kiffin officially departed Ole Miss. That's 290 days of thinking about this one. On Wednesday, LSU released its injury report with a surprising name listed as doubtful, LSU quarterback Sam Levitt. He was eventually upgraded to questionable late Thursday, but plenty of folks out there skeptical. Host of Bussin' and Pate, Josh Pate, shared his thoughts on GetUp.
6: You know what your reputation has to be to list your starting quarterback, your big portal edition quarterback, as doubtful, and the point spread on the game doesn't even move? Do you understand what your reputation has to be in the public sphere for that to be the case? So I'll kind of echo what Pete Thamel said there. Everyone, Ole Miss side and frankly the LSU side, has a healthy layer of skepticism about this. I will say, if you go back and watch last week, and then you talk about after the game, there were some rumors, maybe like some upper body injury. But this announcement of doubtful on the injury report when it was released yesterday was kind of out of left field, even to people who cover LSU. Like, I'm normally hitting them up. They're hitting me up asking me about it.
1: Pate says left field. I'd go as far as to say it's out of the ballpark. Can we trust it? ESPN college football analyst EJ Manuel, a guy who knows a little about playing quarterback on College Football Live.
7: This has to be gamesmanship. And Coach Kiffin obviously is going to be very smart in how he handles this to make sure there's no fines and those types of things. But I can remember even as a quarterback, if you had an injury, maybe you don't do, or maybe you do walkthroughs, and then maybe you actually rest during the real time of practice. So that could be the situation. But ultimately, if Sam Levitt does play, he has to protect the football better. And then keep this in mind, this has been a game that's been built up for months.
8: Yes.
7: And then everybody in Baton Rouge, everybody there in Oxford wants this game to be a big one. And so for Sam Levitt potentially not playing this game, I'd be shocked. I think he plays.
1: I think he plays too. And we'll find out. Get the popcorn ready. Saturday night, 7:30 Eastern kick on ABC. And be sure to tune in for more college football action tomorrow as the Louisville Cardinals host the SMU Mustangs. Coverage begins at 3 p.m. Eastern on ESPN Radio and the ESPN app. We've also got the Auburn Tigers hosting the Florida Gators with coverage beginning at 6:30 p.m. Eastern on ESPN Radio and again, the ESPN app. SportsCenter all night, ESPN Radio. The Aces run away with it in the W against the Storm, 114-77. Jackie Young, a career-high 35 points, seventh career 30-point game, breaking a tie with former teammate Kelsey Plum for third most in Aces history. Trail's only teammate, Asia Wilson, and her head coach, Becky Hammon. Moving over to baseball, Royals, Astros. Astros get the win here, 6-2, and we'll take you back to Orchard Park. That's next. SportsCenter All Night continues. It's ESPN Radio.
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1: Steve Belichick has resigned as North Carolina's defensive coordinator amid the conclusion of an internal investigation into the football program's culture under his father, head coach Bill Belichick. UNC said in a statement that the investigation, quote, determined that certain actions demonstrated a disregard for Carolina's values and standards of conduct, end quote. The Los Angeles Dodgers clinched their fifth consecutive National League West title and 13th in the past 14 seasons with an 8-2 win over the Cincinnati Reds on Thursday afternoon. And quarterback Josh Allen quickly put his stamp on the Bills' new stadium Thursday night, leading Buffalo to a 41-31 victory over Jared Goff and the Detroit Lions.
2: Allen to take one more snap, takes a knee, and that'll do it. The final 10 seconds will run off, and the Bills, in their debut in New Highmark Stadium, get a well-earned victory. They put 41 points up on the board and win by 10, 41-31.
1: The call from 97 Rock SportsCenter All Night, ESPN Radio, and the all-new ESPN app, SiriusXM Channel 80. I'm Chris Burnett. There's been a grand total of one game played at New Highmark Stadium in Buffalo, but they're already calling it the house that Allen built. Josh Allen with one to remember on Thursday night in Orchard Park. He finished 20 of 31, 248 passing yards, three touchdowns, added 69 yards on the ground with two touchdowns, nine touchdowns and zero turnovers in two games. Just the third player in NFL history to do so. And he joins Pat Mahomes and Peyton Manning, who each won the MVP in those respective seasons. It was Allen's fourth career five-touchdown outing and followed a four-touchdown outing, two passing, two rushing, in Buffalo's 36-31 season-opening win at Houston. His counterpart, Lions quarterback Jared Goff, did more than enough to hold his own. 26 of 38, 327 yards in the air, four touchdowns, and it was enough to move him past the 40,000 career yard mark in the air, and that's through 153 career games. Ties him with Kirk Cousins and Dan Marino for the fourth fastest in NFL history. Here's Goff after the game on doing what he could to force the comeback in the second half.
3: We've been in these games before where we've scratched our way back and got right back into it and won these games, and so I don't think there was ever a moment of panic or anything. It was, you know, status quo, and we really wanted to cut that game to one score, and we got closer. We got to 10, and one more possession maybe would have done it for us, but weren't able to get it to one score, and it sucked. But yeah, we scratch and claw. We got a lot of pride certainly on this team.
1: For Goff, it was his 25th straight game with a passing touchdown, longest active streak in the NFL and longest streak in Lions history. Goff falls to 0-4 against the Bills in his career, his most losses without a win versus any team. Fellow Lions star Aiden Hutchinson spoke to the media after the game as well on the struggles the defense had stopping the run.
4: You know, we knew we were going to give up some, and like, look, it is what it is. We can live with that, but it's just the run game stuff that kills you. You know, like Josh, he's going to make some plays. He's going to get out in the perimeter. He's going to run for 5 to 10 yards, whatever that is. But it's like, we got to be able to stop the run, you know, like the running back, you know, so that's what we got to do.
1: That from the defense. What about more from the Lions offense? Amon-Ra St. Brown, 9 receptions, 142 yards, 2 touchdowns, 6th career game with 100 receiving yards and 2 touchdowns. It's tied for the 3rd most since entering the NFL in 2021. Jahmyr Gibbs, 52 rushing yards, 6 receptions, 61 receiving yards and a touchdown. 4th career game with 50 rushing yards and 50 receiving yards. And going back to Buffalo, scored a lot of points in 2 games. Also gave up a lot of points. Game night host Q Myers with more on, is there reason for concern here?
5: I mean, there's definitely areas of concern if you're Buffalo, but you rather have areas of concern and wonder how you can fine-tune this defense so you don't have to have a shootout and you don't have to put up 40 points or 36 points to win a game, but you rather have that situation while you're still winning games. So they're 2-0 on the season. You'll take that every day of the week and twice on Sunday and say, we have a lot of work to do. Right? I mean, Jared Goff throws for 327. That shouldn't happen. Now, I look at it in the second half. you understand that, okay, they know that they got to, you know, throw the ball around the yard. I'm sure that the Bills played defense a little bit different as they had a 27-10 lead at the half. But, you know, the Lions made it interesting for a second, but at the end of the day, it felt like this was kind of, like I said, the Bills had the train on the track and they were all rolling in the right direction. But yeah, I mean, you know, as coaches are always going to find things to work on, the defense is definitely where they need to work.
1: I'd say it's hard to disagree. That said, Myers is still high on the Bills through two games.
5: Because I've really been pounding that table for how great this Texans defense is going to be. I was there in Houston when the Raiders took them on in a joint practice, and I just saw how they flew around to the ball. Now, granted, the Raiders are not the Bills, so it's a different ball game. But coming off of what they did last year defensively, you know, I thought all the Texans need to do is figure out C.J. Stroud and that offense, and they'll be cooking with grease. And then all of a sudden, Buffalo goes and puts up a 30-something, you know, point performance again. I'm just like, whoa. Didn't see that one coming. Again, early in the season, don't want to overreact. But and on top of that, Buffalo never does well against the Texans. Like, just that's a fact.
6: Big and, monkey but, off of Josh Allen's back to finally win at NRG Stadium.
5: Exactly, exactly. So that's why I really give them a lot of credit. Then they come back home on a short week and throw up 41 against Detroit. I think that that's, you know, pretty impressive.
1: And now both these teams will get some rest for the next 11 days. Bills host the Chargers in Week 3, Sunday, September 27th. Lions home against the Jets. And that's the game in the East. Let's head out west to hear the latest.
7: Enough job. This is a humbling day for us, and this will define us only if we allow it to.
8: We didn't play well enough. Obviously, we didn't do the things that we are accustomed to doing.
9: We got to be better, myself especially. We didn't execute as we wanted to. We got beat on all three phases.
10: We look through the history of Kyle Shanahan as a head coach in the NFL when he has a quarterback who is performing at worst as a top 15 quarterback in the league. They are going to find a way to win.
1: And it was tough sledding for the preseason Super Bowl favorite Los Angeles Rams in Week 1 in Australia. Rams went down 27-9 to the San Francisco 49ers and returned with some questions that really need some answers. Now, a week later, Rams head coach Sean McVay says his team needs to put Week 1 behind them and focus on Week 2.
11: I just want to see us be present right now and move forward. You know, that game is so far, it's almost like you try to do the Men in Black thing where you say, all right, hey, I don't remember what happened. That was so long ago. We're not playing in Australia ever again, I hope. All right. So, you know, not because it wasn't a great atmosphere, that'll get taken out of context. But, you know, bottom line is I like the way that I feel of our preparation, eyes moving forward, you know, chest out, you know, chin up, eyes forward, and let's go, you know, let's go be about it. And let's go prepare the right way. Let's have great focus and concentration. Let's have a great energy and an edge in which we prepare and compete with. And then let's go be ready to go against a really damn good football team. You know, what they looked like in Week 1, we got a, you know, great challenge ahead. That's what every week is. And we're just excited to compete. And all we can do is really have a great day of preparation today.
1: Coach McVay talking about the New York Giants there, Rams Week 2 opponent for Monday Night Football. But L.A. will have to tackle this one without reigning NFL defensive MVP Myles Garrett, who's officially been placed on the IR. It was reported Sunday that Garrett would have knee surgery after an ineffective performance to start the season. And his quarterback, Matthew Stafford, he spoke to the media on Thursday as well and addressed Garrett's absence.
12: Yeah, I mean, just, you know, feel for him. Obviously, the guy that has done a lot of great things in this league. You know, we brought him over here just to be a piece of what we're doing, you know, not to be anything other than who he is. And injuries are part of this game. It's really a difficult part of it. You know, everybody thinks it's the physical part of it, but really it's probably more so the emotional part. He's on a new team with, you know, a bunch of guys. He's trying to, you know, ingratiate himself and let guys know what he's all about. And then you got to go sit there and, you know, get cleaned up a little bit. So, you know, feel bad for him. But I know that he'll have a great attitude, attack his rehab, and when we do get him back, it'll be great.
1: So that from the Rams, and what about their opponent? Giants put up 394 yards of total offense in Jim Harbaugh's debut as head coach. His star running back, Cam Scataboo, he talked on Thursday about facing a stout Rams team.
13: Yeah, I mean, it's another opportunity to win a game, and it's another opportunity to go out there and establish dominance in the run game and, you know, do what we do. So, you know, I like to look at each day as its own, and, you know, we got a new team, a new coach, a new staff, a new training room. Everybody on that side of the ball is new. So, you know, we're going to continue to prepare out here, which Coach Harbaugh and the staff does to prepare us for this game, and we're going to go out there and execute.
1: Scataboo led the Giants with 81 yards rushing and a touchdown in the Week 1 win against the Cowboys. But without Garrett, will we see Aaron Donald? It certainly has Scataboo's attention.
13: You know, he's had a couple years off, and I'm sure he's ready to go, and he's excited to play. So, but he's still got to play football. He hasn't practiced a ton. He hasn't played in game yet or played a ton. So, I mean, it's good. If it is his first game, then he's got to be ready for it, just like we do, you know. So I'm excited to play against him. He's one of the best to ever do it. So it's going to be fun. It's going to be a good challenge for the guys up front. It's going to be a good challenge. If I have to meet him in the hole on third and one, then so be it. I got to get 1 yard. But he's a good player. He's one of the best to ever do it. So all respect to him.
1: I would say that's accurate, Mr. Scataboo. Rams, Giants, Monday Night Football at SoFi Stadium in L.A. Kickoff set for 8:15 Eastern on ESPN and ABC. SportsCenter All Night, ESPN Radio. Back to baseball. Athletics, Rays. A's out of it after another tough season. Rays have clinched a playoff berth, but trying to earn enough dubs to clinch the division. Yankees right behind them, and enough games left to catch them if the Rays slip. The slow start here, zeros on the board the first few innings. We'll pick it up bottom of the fourth, Rays at the dish.
14: Swings and lines one toward the right field line. Butler can't get it. It's over his head for extra bases. That'll score at least two. DeLuca scores. Rounding third, coming home, Simpson. Throw home is not caught. And now the ball gets away. Here comes Valade. No throw. Bases cleared and on to third. On the play goes Palacios. And the Rays explode for three more. It's 5-0 Tampa Bay.
1: 620 WDAE. The Rays had played six more in the inning. A's got one back a couple of innings later to avoid the shutout, but Tampa wins this one easily, 10-1. For the Rays, it's their sixth consecutive win, longest active win streak in baseball. They've scored 6 of 10 runs in the fourth inning, tied for their third most in any inning this season. And it's their 16th series sweep this season, also the most in baseball. Tampa now has a five games ahead of the Yankees for the AL East lead, and their next seven games are versus AL East opponents, 3 against Boston and 4 against New York. Tigers, White Sox, NL Central battle on deck, and it's a battle in this division. White Sox a half game out of the lead behind Cleveland, currently own the third AL wildcard spot. Thursday was the first time they entered the day not in first in the AL Central since July 4th. Tigers are 5.5 back of Cleveland in the Central and 5 back of the White Sox for that final wildcard spot. So there's time left for a run. Bottom of the first in this one, no score.
15: There's a swing and a blast out into center field. Back on it is Clark. Whoa. And it's a 3-run homer. Mooney. Oh, baby. 3-0 in the first.
1: ESPN 1000. With that home run, he passes Eloy Jimenez for third most home runs by a White Sox rookie in franchise history, behind Jose Abreu and Ron Kittle. Good company. The three runs were all they needed, though. Tigers got on the board in the third to avoid the shutout, but Chicago wins it 3-1. And the White Sox are 29-17 in division games this season. Third best in baseball behind the Brewers and the Braves. And that is good company. Red Sox Rangers, both teams keeping their playoff hopes alive. The Rangers, they're tied with the Astros for the AL West lead. One game back of the White Sox for the third AL wildcard spot. And going for the sweep in this one. Red Sox comfortably in the second AL wildcard spot right now behind New York, hoping to avoid being swept for the sixth time this season. And it was Texas, though, jumping out to a 3-0 lead. We jump to the eighth. Rangers up 3-1.
16: 2-2 the pitch. Swing and a shot into deep left field. It is back. It's at the wall. Gone! Travers Stone. It's a 3-run homer back home in Texas, and it is 4-3 Red Sox.
1: WEEI 93.7 FM, and that would do it. Red Sox win 4-3. Trevor Story, the go-ahead 3-run home run in the eighth, his first home run since May 13th. He did not play from May 15th to August 29th because of a sports hernia. And the Rangers trail the Astros by one game for first in the AL West, two games back of the third AL wildcard spot. The four-game win streak was snapped in the loss. Twins Angels needed extras. Angels out of it at this point. Another rough go for LA this season. Twins hanging on by a thread, barely alive in the division. And this one, like I said, needed extras. We're in the 10th, knotted at four runs apiece.
17: Wade Mickler is the first batter here, and the ball's lined into right field, and that's going to be a walk-off win for the Angels, who come away with a victory in 10, 5-4.
1: Angels Radio AM 830, and that doesn't help the Twins' playoff chances, but stick with us. We'll have the latest. SportsCenter All Night, ESPN Radio, back to the NFL for the latest with America's team. We mentioned earlier the Cowboys went to the Meadowlands week one and lost to Jim Harbaugh's Giants 28-20. Dallas quarterback Dak Prescott met with the media Thursday and addressed the urgency to avoid an 0-2 start.
18: Yeah, I mean, there's definitely must wins in this league. I know that to your point, right, you don't want to say it. And at the end of the day, like, if it didn't happen, there's still time. There's a lot of opportunity. But, yeah, just from a team, this team, right, all the changes, all the excitement, yeah, we've got to go win. And what a great opportunity to do it at home against a division opponent, right, that we know pretty well. Obviously, they've made a number of changes on their side, but, yeah, we're looking forward, feel great about our game plan. We've got to start fast. You know, looking back at last week, especially on the offensive side, we start fast. That's a different game. So it's about starting fast, being our best version, just through the discipline, through the little things, and allowing our playmakers to take over.
1: So it begs the question, is this the same old Cowboys? Dak to his fans.
18: I love our fans, but, you know, I don't necessarily feel like I need to speak to that fan, you know. Sorry for them. If they're a real fan, they'll stick with it. They'll trust it. They'll believe in it. And at the end of the day, like we just said, it is one game. And, yeah, it sucks. It's the first game. Nobody's more pissed than myself and these guys in here. We didn't want to start 0-1. We're as excited as any fan out there about the offseason and things we've done in the training camp. So turn that energy and come to the game this Sunday and be as loud as you can, and we appreciate it.
1: He said it there, but Cowboys home on Sunday for their second division game in as many weeks. Kickoff against Washington set for 4:25 Eastern time. More from the W and the Grove when we return. SportsCenter All Night continues. It's ESPN Radio.
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3: Here's the 3-1. And a drive to left field. If it's fair, it's gone. And it is gone. Oh, Henry, he crushed it. Hugging the line and left, Henry Davis launches his 10th home run here in the 8th inning. A 2-run blast. Pirates get insurance, lead at 7-4.
0: Number 4.
1: The Dodgers clinch another NL West division title, AM 570 LA Sports.
4: 2 balls and 2 strikes to McClain. And Halverson ready to throw the 2-2 pitch. Here it is. Swung on and missed, strike 3. And for the 13th time in the last 14 years, the Dodgers are champions of the National League Western Division.
0: Number 3.
1: Yordan Alvarez continues to strengthen his case for AL MVP by reaching a milestone in the Astros' win over the Royals. KBME 790 AM.
5: Lugo delivers.
6: And that's hammered.
2: Deep to right field. And you can kiss that one goodbye. Number 40 for number 44. 4-1 Astros.
0: Number 2.
1: Josh Allen had a night to remember as the Bills opened their new stadium Thursday night with a win, 97 rock.
7: Here's the snap. It's a blitz. Allen back to pass. Gets rid of it. Looking deep down the middle. Wide open is Josh Palmer. Who's going to go for a 43-yard touchdown?
0: Number 1.
1: And in Texas, the Red Sox inched closer to a playoff spot with this 3-run homer by Trevor Story, WEEI.
5: 2-2 the pitch.
2: Swing and a shot. Hit it deep left field. It is

0: Trevor Story's go-ahead three-run homer in the eighth was his first home run since May 13th after not playing from May 15th to August 29th. SportsCenter All Night, ESPN Radio. More from the W with only 1 week left. Postseason looming in the field, taking shape. Mystics, Sky out of the race. Mystics already clinched a playoff spot for the first time since 2023. Mystics finished the first quarter up 24-19 and in the second.
1: Amor can't answer with the three into the hands of Onyewere. Catch and shoot for Austin. Oh, that's just so awesome to see that.
0: WNBA League pass, and Washington goes on to win this one handedly, 110-80. Mystics, it's their second 110-point game this season, matching the amount of 110-point games they had in team history before this year. Dream versus Sun. Sun riding a 9-game losing streak, no chance for the postseason. Dream, currently the fourth seed, boasts a 46% chance to stay there for the playoffs, according to ESPN analytics. And the Dream carried a 10-point lead into halftime and then ran away with it in the second half.
2: Lost over Bonner. Beers takes the shot. Reese on the putback. 28 for Reese. Her career high is 31.
0: WNBA League pass, and she would get close. Dream with a big win here, 103-59. Angel Reese, 30 points, 10 rebounds, her second 30-point game of her career. And Sparks wing. Sparks officially eliminated from contention, but the Wings out in front in the fourth.
3: Shepard's on pace to be the second player in WNBA history to average 10-10-5, joining Candace Parker, who did back in 2015.
4: She's such a great rebounder, but then her ability to bust out and run in the middle and play in transition and the reads that she makes.
3: Shepard pulling her way to the basket that time.
0: USA Network, Dallas wins this one 97-77. And Mercury Fire. Mercury defeated the Fire 94-91. New year, new stadium. 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
2: Allen back to pass, gets rid of it, looking deep down the middle, wide open is Josh Palmer, who's going to go for a 43-yard touchdown.
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0: 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Never a dull moment in college football. The Lane Bowl in Oxford this weekend. MLB postseason, oh so close. And the W is back. But the show tonight was in Western New York. Lions, Bills. Bills hoping to start it off right in their new stadium. Offense not an issue for either team in week one. Buffalo defeated Houston 36-31. Detroit defeated New Orleans 31-30. Detroit's first road game this season. QB Jared Goff 0-3 versus the Bills in his career coming into this one. As for Josh Allen, 3-0 versus Detroit in his career, tied for his most wins without a loss. Joe Brady seeking to become the first Bills coach to begin his tenure 2-0. And the night didn't start out great. Bills standout defensive tackle Ed Oliver injured his hip in warmups and did not play. But it got better from there for Buffalo. Bills wasted no time finding their new end zone.
15: It looks like we're going to get tush-push time here for Allen.
2: James Cook right behind Allen under center. First and goal from the one. They push it over the left side, and he looks to be over the goal line. He is. Josh Allen in for a one-yard touchdown run, and the Bills are on the board first in the debut regular season game here at Highmark.
0: That from 97 Rock. Only fitting that the first touchdown in the new stadium comes from the star quarterback, and his star, it would only get brighter. Still in the first.
2: There's a snap. It's a blitz. Allen back to pass. Gets rid of it. Looking deep down the middle. Wide open is Josh Palmer, who's going to go for a 43-yard touchdown.
0: So that to Palmer. A few minutes later, Allen had another one to Dawson Knox for a one-yard touchdown. And Buffalo piling it on in their new home. Still in the first half, Bills up 21-7.
2: Allen in the shotgun, takes the snap, back to pass, looking over the middle, rips it, and it's complete for a touchdown to Dalton Kincaid. A 16-yard touchdown pass. Allen ripped a laser right over the middle.
0: And the Bills were ripping the scoreboard, too, now up 27-7 after a failed PAT. For Kincaid, he'd finish with 7 receptions, 95 yards, a receiving touchdown. He's got 225 receiving yards already this season. And Buffalo carried a 27-10 lead into the locker room at halftime. Lions weren't done yet, though. Detroit found the end zone in the third to cut into the lead, make it 27-17. And then who else? Still in the third.
16: First and goal from the two.
17: Hey, 6-2, 6-2.
16: High formation here. Knox is the lead back. Cook behind him. There's the snap. Takes the handoff to Cook. Allen rolling right, and he's going to run it into the near pylon for the touchdown. And he got cleaned up by Anzarike. Pops to his feet as Josh Allen, for the second week in a row, has gone for two rushing and two passing.
0: And the Bills up big. But credit again to the Lions. No quit in Dan Campbell's team. Again, pulling within 10 early in the fourth. Buffalo's offense on the move, though, late with just under 3 minutes left in the game.
16: Allen under center here on first and goal from the one. Three tight end set. There's a snap. Hand off to Cook, who reaches the end zone for the touchdown. The Cook is in the kitchen on a one-yard touchdown run with 2:50 remaining.
0: And James Cook would finish the night 135 rushing yards, a touchdown, had 104 rush yards before contact. That's his third career game with 100 such yards. Jared Goff found Amon-Ra St. Brown in the end zone late, but it wasn't enough. Bills get the win, 41-31. Third most points in a team's home stadium debut in the Super Bowl era. That's since 1966. Josh Allen, 20 of 31, 248 passing yards, three touchdowns, added 69 yards on the ground, two touchdowns. He has nine touchdowns and zero turnovers in two games. He is the third player in NFL history to do so. He joins 2018 Pat Mahomes and 2013 Peyton Manning. Yes, both went on to win the MVP. Allen shared his thoughts after the game on a special night in Buffalo.
18: Yeah, I think at the national anthem, caught myself like taking it all in and understanding how cool of what I get to do. You know, my job is the coolest thing in the world. It's everything that I've ever wanted, to be the quarterback of an NFL franchise. And I'm just very fortunate that I ended up here in Buffalo and got to, be the first quarterback to open this stadium, which is it's a special spot.
0: Allen now 4-0 versus the Lions in his career. Most wins without a loss against any team. As for head coach Joe Brady, he's the first coach.

0: a lot of those situations. You know, he was taking hits. Obviously, I don't like that, but, you know, we were moving him in the pocket. He was making good decisions and then finding his way in the end zone. And anytime you have a quarterback that can make, you know, can score, throwing the ball in, running the ball, it makes my life a lot easier. And he was outstanding today, and the score reflects that.
1: As for his Bills, they're the third team in NFL history to start a season 2-0 despite allowing 30 points in both games. Tough night for Detroit. Never quite found it despite the score making it seem somewhat close. Head coach Dan Campbell after the game.
2: Well, Joe Brady had those guys ready to go. They played well, you know, all three phases, and they got after us, and we didn't play good enough, and we didn't coach good enough. You know, that falls on me, and you know, we needed to play a it didn't have to be spotless, but it certainly needed to be a lot cleaner than that, and we did not do that. And we knew we needed to score some points. We stalled out early in that game. You know, that got us early. You know, you're down three scores, and really we haven't done anything offensively. And so a lot of that help needed to come there to be able to answer back. So we fell short there.
1: Lions indeed fell short, and they fall to 4-6 in road games since the start of last season. They were an NFL best 14-3 in road games from 2023 to 24. And now both these teams get some rest. Neither will play again for 11 days. Bills will host the Chargers week 3, Sunday, September 27th. Lions, they will be home against the Jets the same day. SportsCenter All Night, ESPN Radio, halfway point of September in the rearview mirror. And that means we're oh so close to postseason baseball. This year's field, it's beginning to take shape. We'll start in Pittsburgh, Brewers, Pirates. Milwaukee has already clinched the NL Central. 95 wins so far this season, most in baseball. That's ahead of the Rays and the Dodgers. Pirates hanging on by a thread in the NL wildcard race. 8 games behind of the third spot currently occupied by the Padres. Pitching by committee for both these clubs tonight. Milwaukee struck first in the second, but the Pirates played at 5 to take a big lead. We will jump to the bottom of the 8th. Pirates on top 5-4 and at the dish.
3: Here's the 3-1. And a drive to left field. If it's fair, it's gone. And it is gone. Oh, Henry, he crushed it. Hugging the line and left, Henry Davis launches his 10th home run here in the 8th inning, a 2-run blast. Pirates get insurance, lead it 7-4.
1: Sports Radio 93.7, The Fan. Milwaukee could not respond, and Pittsburgh takes this one 7-4. The Pirates have the second-best record in baseball in day games this season. They finished the season series with a 7-6 record versus the Brewers, only team in the NL Central that had a winning record against Milwaukee this season. For the Brewers, 2 games ahead of the Dodgers for the best record and the 1 seed in the National League. They must win at least 5 of their final 9 games to reach 100 wins this year. Club has never recorded a 100-win season in team history. Dodgers, Reds, Cincinnati already eliminated from the postseason. Dodgers enter this one atop the NL West. Already clinched a playoff berth, trying to clinch the division. LA struck first in the first. We'll pick it up top of the second. Dodgers leading 2-0.
4: Pitch swung on, belted to the gap in right center field. This ball is going to bounce off the warning track and off the wall. Rojas is in to score. In the second with a 2-out stand-up run scoring double is Kyle Tucker, and the Dodgers have built a 4-0 lead.
1: AM 570 LA Sports. Dodgers would get 3 more in the 4th, another in the 9th, and Cincy down to its last batter of the game.
4: 2 balls and 2 strikes to McClain. And Halverson ready to throw the 2-2 pitch. Here it is. Swung on and missed, strike 3. And for the 13th time in the last 14 years, the Dodgers are champions of the National League Western Division.
1: New year, familiar result for LA taking the division. They win that one 8-2. Dodgers are now 2 games behind the Brewers for the number 1 seed in the National League, and 6 of their final 9 games are at home. Dave Roberts, skipper for LA, had this to say after the game.
5: Dave Roberts, congratulations. This is the Dodgers' 13th NL West title in the last 14 years. The other day, you said every year is different. It does not come easy, and they deserve to be celebrated. What makes this team and this NL West championship so special?
6: Well, I think that, you know, like many of the years,

0: a lot of things that happen that are unforeseen, and I think I'm just proud of the fact that there's so many contributors. Everyone's all in, and you never know when your opportunity is going to come, and there's just complete buy-in, and, you know, it's been a grind. It's like I always say, it's not a rite of passage. We're going to win this division, and we got to celebrate this day. We worked hard, and, you know, starting in the middle of February, and here we are, so it's another box that's checked, but there's still a lot of work to be done.
1: What did you like about how your guys won this game today?
0: You know, it was hot, humid. You know, we lost last night, but the way that Justin took the mound today, set the tone, 9 up, 9 down, and then we got good performances from the guys in the pen. Landon Knack did a great job, and then offensively, Kyle Tucker really carried us today, and it was good to see Miggy homer at the end, but again, I thought Fetty did a great job with the pitchers. The fingers were great, and it was good to see Freddie took some good swings today. So again, across the board, very good.
1: You've made it clear that the job is not finished. When you talk to your guys in the clubhouse, they talk about the same thing. There are still goals your group wants to achieve. What is the message to the group today?
0: I think just keep going. Eliminate distractions. Like I said the other day, just keep the blinders on. And, you know, there's a lot of expectations, a lot of talk that won't affect, shouldn't affect the games going forward. And I just want to keep our guys focused on baseball.
1: Dave, congratulations. Go enjoy this moment with your guys.
0: Thanks, Keith.
2: And a tough year for the Reds. 36th loss by 5-plus runs. Tied with the Rockies for the most in baseball. Speaking of the Rockies, Padres. Padres' third wild card spot entering Thursday. 3.5-game lead over the Diamondbacks. And 1 game back of the Phillies in the second wild card spot. Padres are hoping to grab their 4th straight series win with a dub in this one. The Rockies, well, they've lost 9 of their last 10 games. Worst record in baseball during that span, a minus 32 run differential. Colorado scored first in the first, but top of the second, San Diego at the plate. Game tied, 1-1.
3: 1-0 Rockies, Bogarts, Campusano, and Cronenworth here in the second. First pitch to Xander in the air, deep down the left field line, towards the pole. This one, gonna go! First pitch, second inning, Xander Bogarts, a game-tying homer. And just like that, 1-1 here in Denver.
2: 97.3, the Fan, and the Padres would blow it open in the second. Still in the inning, Bogarts back at the plate.
3: Merrill small lead at third base. Here's the 2-2. Bogart swings, lines it into right field. Veen coming in, dives forward, can't make the play. It rolls all the way behind him. Merrill has scored. It's on the warning track. McCarthy all the way over to get it. Xander into third. He's got a triple, and it's 7-1.
2: And that marks Xander Bogart's first career game with a home run and a triple. And the Padres weren't done yet. Scored 2 more in the fifth, and they won this one big, 9-2. Extend their lead on the Diamondbacks to 4 games for the third NL wild card spot and move to within a half game of the Phillies for the second spot. The Padres have won 10 of their last 11 games. That's the best record in baseball during that span. Phillies Mets. Phillies enter Thursday trailing the Cubs by a half game for the top NL wild card spot and trail the Braves by 4.5 games for first place in the NL East. Surprisingly under 500 in September, though, after having the best record in baseball in August. Phillies have not played well at Citi Field dating back to last season. The Mets have officially been eliminated, so this one all about the Phils. Neither team wanted to score early. Zeros on the board until the fifth, and who else for Philly?
4: Harper's been going after the first pitch both times tonight, a whole lot on this trip.
5: Here's the first pitch, and he goes after it. It's a ground ball toward Lindor. It's short. He's going to flip it the easy way to second. Oh, it's close as Turner slid in there head first. And no one's leaving the field yet, nor is Trey Turner as he's sitting down there. They want to take a look at this. It's a ground ball.
6: Philadelphia is challenging the outcall at second base.
5: Here's the call.
6: After review, the call on the field is overturned. The runner is...
5: Oh, that's fantastic. Nice hustle, Trey Turner right there. So that'll put the Phils up 1-0 here in the top of the fifth.
2: 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The 1-0 lead held for 2 innings, and then the Phillies added to it. 1 in the 7th, 1 more in the 8th, and Philly blanks the Mets 3-0. The win ties them with the Cubs for first in the NL wildcard standings, 1 game up on the Padres, who occupy the 3rd NL wildcard spot. And consecutive wins for the first time since winning 6 straight games from August 26th to September 1st. The Mets, 15th time being shut out this season, tied for the 2nd most in baseball behind the Reds and the Guardians. Thursday night college football in the Steel City. That's next. SportsCenter All Night continues. It's ESPN Radio.
7: 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The Houston Astros and Atlanta Braves are both pushing toward the postseason. 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
1: 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Chris Burnett with you here on SportsCenter All Night. Heading over to Pittsburgh for Thursday night college football. Syracuse Pitt, classic ACC battle in action. 82nd meeting all time between these two. They've met every year since 1955. 144th game for head coach Pat Narduzzi at Pitt. That breaks a tie with College Football Hall of Famer Jock Sutherland for the most games coached in program history. Pitt is 2-0 for the third straight season. Syracuse has lost 8 straight games against ACC opponents. And it'd be Pittsburgh getting on the board first and carrying a 7-0 lead into the second quarter. And the Panthers again with the ball.
2: Second down 8. The Panthers at the 32-yard line of Cuse. Pit up 7-0. And again, and shaking a tackle and bouncing outside. Look out. On the run is Ferguson. He's at the 15-10. Gets to the pylon. And that for the Panthers is a Pittsburgh touchdown.
1: Pitt Panthers Radio Network. Ferguson finished the game with a career-high 102 rushing yards, a touchdown, and he scored a touchdown in all three games so far this season. Pittsburgh took a 17-10 lead into the locker room. We'll jump ahead to the third quarter. Same score. Pitt with the ball.
2: First and goal with the 9. Panthers with receivers to both sides. Eichel in the shotgun. He's going to keep it after a fake. And he zigs, and he zags, and he's into the end zone.
1: And the Panthers would tack on a field goal in the fourth and get the win 27-13. Despite not having the best night from QB Mason Heinsohn, he had 123 passing yards, an interception, and a rushing touchdown. That's now consecutive games with 0 passing touchdowns after throwing 7 in the season opener. SportsCenter All Night, ESPN Radio.
3: Lane Kiffin is going to be as big a villain as we've ever seen.
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5: There's just going to be so much attention, hatred, everything on me. I said, you just get to go play. The pressure's on them.
1: Nobody. Big one in the Grove this weekend. LSU heads to Oxford for one that's been circled since December 1st of last year when LSU head coach Lane Kiffin officially departed Ole Miss. That's 290 days of thinking about this one. On Wednesday, LSU released its injury report with a surprising name listed as doubtful, LSU quarterback Sam Levitt. He was eventually upgraded to questionable late Thursday, but plenty of folks out there skeptical. Host of Bussin' and Pate, Josh Pate, shared his thoughts on GetUp.
6: You know what your reputation has to be to list your starting quarterback, your big portal edition quarterback, as doubtful, and the point spread on the game doesn't even move? Do you understand what your reputation has to be in the public sphere for that to be the case? So I'll kind of echo what Pete Thamel said there. Everyone, Ole Miss side and frankly the LSU side, has a healthy layer of skepticism about this. I will say, if you go back and watch last week, and then you talk about after the game, there were some rumors, maybe like some upper body injury. But this announcement of doubtful on the injury report when it was released yesterday was kind of out of left field, even to people who cover LSU. Like, I'm normally hitting them up. They're hitting me up asking me about it.
1: Pate says left field. I'd go as far as to say it's out of the ballpark. Can we trust it? ESPN college football analyst EJ Manuel, a guy who knows a little about playing quarterback on College Football Live.
7: This has to be gamesmanship. And Coach Kiffin obviously is going to be very smart in how he handles this to make sure there's no fines and those types of things. But I can remember even as a quarterback, if you had an injury, maybe you don't do, or maybe you do walkthroughs, and then maybe you actually rest during the real time of practice. So that could be the situation. But ultimately, if Sam Levitt does play, he has to protect the football better. And then keep this in mind, this has been a game that's been built up for months.
8: Yes.
7: And then everybody in Baton Rouge, everybody there in Oxford wants this game to be a big one. And so for Sam Levitt potentially not playing this game, I'd be shocked. I think he plays too,
1: and we'll find out. Get the popcorn ready. Saturday night, 7:30 Eastern kick on ABC, and be sure to tune in for more college football action tomorrow as the Louisville Cardinals host the SMU Mustangs. Coverage begins at 3 p.m. Eastern on ESPN Radio and the ESPN app. We've also got the Auburn Tigers hosting the Florida Gators with coverage beginning at 6:30 p.m. Eastern on ESPN Radio and again the ESPN app. SportsCenter All Night, ESPN Radio. The Aces run away with it in the W against the Storm, 114-77. Jackie Young, a career-high 35 points, seventh career 30-point game, breaking a tie with former teammate Kelsey Plum for third most in Aces history. Trail's only teammate, Asia Wilson, and her head coach, Becky Hammon. Moving over to baseball, Royals, Astros. Astros get the win here, 6-2, and we'll take you back to Orchard Park. That's next. SportsCenter All Night continues. It's ESPN Radio.
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1: Steve Belichick has resigned as North Carolina's defensive coordinator amid the conclusion of an internal investigation into the football program's culture under his father, head coach Bill Belichick. UNC said in a statement that the investigation, quote, determined that certain actions demonstrated a disregard for Carolina's values and standards of conduct, end quote. The Los Angeles Dodgers clinched their fifth consecutive National League West title and 13th in the past 14 seasons with an 8-2 win over the Cincinnati Reds on Thursday afternoon. And quarterback Josh Allen quickly put his stamp on the Bills' new stadium Thursday night, leading Buffalo to a 41-31 victory over Jared Goff and the Detroit Lions.
2: Allen to take one more snap, takes a knee, and that'll do it. The final 10 seconds will run off, and the Bills, in their debut in New Highmark Stadium, get a well-earned victory. They put 41 points up on the board and win by 10, 41-31.
1: The call from 97 Rock SportsCenter All Night, ESPN Radio, and the all-new ESPN app, SiriusXM Channel 80. I'm Chris Burnett. There's been a grand total of one game played at New Highmark Stadium in Buffalo, but they're already calling it the house that Allen built. Josh Allen with one to remember on Thursday night in Orchard Park. He finished 20 of 31, 248 passing yards, three touchdowns, added 69 yards on the ground with two touchdowns, nine touchdowns and zero turnovers in two games. Just the third player in NFL history to do so. And he joins Pat Mahomes and Peyton Manning, who each won the MVP in those respective seasons. It was Allen's fourth career five-touchdown outing and followed a four-touchdown outing, two passing, two rushing, in Buffalo's 36-31 season-opening win at Houston. His counterpart, Lions quarterback Jared Goff, did more than enough to hold his own. 26 of 38, 327 yards in the air, four touchdowns, and it was enough to move him past the 40,000 career yard mark in the air, and that's through 153 career games. Ties him with Kirk Cousins and Dan Marino for the fourth fastest in NFL history. Here's Goff after the game on doing what he could to force the comeback in the second half.
3: We've been in these games before where we've scratched our way back and got right back into it and won these games, and so I don't think there was ever a moment of panic or anything. It was, you know, status quo, and we really wanted to cut that game to one score, and we got closer. We got to 10, and one more possession maybe would have done it for us, but weren't able to get it to one score, and it sucked. But yeah, we scratch and claw. We got a lot of pride certainly on this team.
1: For Goff, it was his 25th straight game with a passing touchdown, longest active streak in the NFL and longest streak in Lions history. Goff falls to 0-4 against the Bills in his career, his most losses without a win versus any team. Fellow Lions star Aiden Hutchinson spoke to the media after the game as well on the struggles the defense had stopping the run.
4: You know, we knew we were going to give up some, and like, look, it is what it is. We can live with that. But it's just the run game stuff that kills you. You know, like Josh, he's going to make some plays. He's going to get out in the perimeter. He's going to run for 5 to 10 yards, whatever that is. But it's like, we got to be able to stop the run, you know, like the running back, you know. So that's what we got to do.
1: That from the defense. What about more from the Lions offense? Amon-Ra St. Brown, 9 receptions, 142 yards, 2 touchdowns, 6th career game with 100 receiving yards and 2 touchdowns. It's tied for the 3rd most since entering the NFL in 2021. Jahmyr Gibbs, 52 rushing yards, 6 receptions, 61 receiving yards and a touchdown. 4th career game with 50 rushing yards and 50 receiving yards. And going back to Buffalo, scored a lot of points in 2 games. Also gave up a lot of points. Game night host Q Myers with more on, is there reason for concern here?
5: I mean, there's definitely areas of concern if you're Buffalo, but you rather have areas of concern and wonder how you can fine-tune this defense so you don't have to have a shootout and you don't have to put up 40 points or 36 points to win a game, but you rather have that situation while you're still winning games. So they're 2-0 on the season. You'll take that every day of the week and twice on Sunday and say, we have a lot of work to do. Right? I mean, Jared Goff throws for 327. That shouldn't happen. Now, I look at it in the second half. you understand that, okay, they know that they got to, you know, throw the ball around the yard. I'm sure that the Bills played defense a little bit different as they had a 27-10 lead at the half. But, you know, the Lions made it interesting for a second, but at the end of the day, it felt like this was kind of, like I said, the Bills had the train on the track and they were all rolling in the right direction. But yeah, I mean, you know, as coaches are always going to find things to work on, the defense is definitely where they need to work.
1: And I'd say it's hard to disagree. That said, Myers is still high on the Bills through two games.
5: Because I've really been pounding that table for how great this Texans defense is going to be. I was there in Houston when the Raiders took them on in a joint practice, and I just saw how they flew around to the ball. Now, granted, the Raiders are not the Bills, so it's a different ball game. But coming off of what they did last year defensively, you know, I thought all the Texans need to do is figure out C.J. Stroud and that offense, and they'll be cooking with grease. And then all of a sudden, Buffalo goes and puts up a 30-something, you know, point performance again. I'm just like, whoa. Didn't see that one coming. Again, early in the season, don't want to overreact. But and on top of that, Buffalo never does well against the Texans. Like, just that's a fact.
6: Big monkey off of Josh Allen's back to finally win at NRG Stadium.
5: Exactly. So that's why I really give them a lot of credit. Then they come back home on a short week and throw up 41 against Detroit. I think that's, you know, pretty impressive.
1: And now both these teams will get some rest for the next 11 days. Bills host the Chargers in Week 3, Sunday, September 27th. Lions home against the Jets. And that's the game in the East. Let's head out west to hear the latest.
7: Enough job. This is a humbling day for us, and this will define us only if we allow it to.
8: We didn't play well enough. Obviously, we didn't do the things that we are accustomed to doing.
9: We got to be better, myself especially. We didn't execute as we wanted to. We got beat on all three phases.
6: We look through the history of Kyle Shanahan as a head coach in the NFL when he has a quarterback who is performing at worst as a top 15 quarterback in the league. They are going to find a way to win.
1: And it was tough sledding for the preseason Super Bowl favorite Los Angeles Rams in Week 1 in Australia. Rams went down 27-9 to the San Francisco 49ers and returned with some questions that really need some answers. Now, a week later, Rams head coach Sean McVay says his team needs to put Week 1 behind them and focus on Week 2.
10: I just want to see us be present right now and move forward. You know, that game is so far, it's almost like you try to do the Men in Black thing where you say, all right, hey, I don't remember what happened. That was so long ago. We're not playing in Australia ever again, I hope. All right. So, you know, not because it wasn't a great atmosphere, that'll get taken out of context. But, you know, bottom line is I like the way that I feel of our preparation, eyes moving forward, you know, chest out, you know, chin up, eyes forward, and let's go, you know, let's go be about it. And let's go prepare the right way. Let's have great focus and concentration. Let's have a great energy and an edge in which we prepare and compete with. And then let's go be ready to go against a really damn good football team. You know, what they looked like in Week 1, we got a, you know, great challenge ahead. That's what every week is. And we're just excited to compete. And all we can do is really have a great day of preparation today.
1: Coach McVay talking about the New York Giants there, Rams Week 2 opponent for Monday Night Football. But L.A. will have to tackle this one without reigning NFL defensive MVP Myles Garrett, who's officially been placed on the IR. It was reported Sunday that Garrett would have knee surgery after an ineffective performance to start the season. And his quarterback, Matthew Stafford, he spoke to the media on Thursday as well and addressed Garrett's absence.
11: Yeah, I mean, just, you know, feel for him. Obviously, the guy that has done a lot of great things in this league. You know, we brought him over here just to be a piece of what we're doing, you know, not to be anything other than who he is. And injuries are part of this game. It's really a difficult part of it. You know, everybody thinks it's the physical part of it, but really it's probably more so the emotional part. He's on a new team with, you know, a bunch of guys. He's trying to, you know, ingratiate himself and let guys know what he's all about. And then you got to go sit there and, you know, get cleaned up a little bit. So, you know, feel bad for him. But I know that he'll have a great attitude, attack his rehab, and when we do get him back, it'll be great.
1: So that from the Rams, and what about their opponent? Giants put up 394 yards of total offense in Jim Harbaugh's debut as head coach. His star running back, Cam Scataboo, he talked on Thursday about facing a stout Rams team.
12: Yeah, I mean, it's another opportunity to win a game, and it's another opportunity to go out there and establish dominance in the run game and, you know, do what we do. So, you know, I like to look at each day as its own, and, you know, we got a new team, a new coach, a new staff, a new training room. Everybody on that side of the ball is new. So, you know, we're going to continue to prepare out here, which Coach Harbaugh and the staff does to prepare us for this game, and we're going to go out there and execute.
1: Scataboo led the Giants with 81 yards rushing and a touchdown in the Week 1 win against the Cowboys. But without Garrett, will we see Aaron Donald? It certainly has Scataboo's attention.
12: You know, he's had a couple years off, and I'm sure he's ready to go, and he's excited to play. So, but he's still got to play football. He hasn't practiced a ton. He hasn't played in game yet or played a ton. So, I mean, it's good. If it is his first game, then he's got to be ready for it, just like we do, you know. So I'm excited to play against him. He's one of the best to ever do it. So it's going to be fun. It's going to be a good challenge for the guys up front. It's going to be a good challenge. If I have to meet him in the hole on third and one, then so be it. I got to get 1 yard. But he's a good player. He's one of the best to ever do it. So all respect to him.
1: I would say that's accurate, Mr. Scataboo. Rams, Giants, Monday Night Football at SoFi Stadium in L.A. Kickoff set for 8:15 Eastern on ESPN and ABC. SportsCenter All Night, ESPN Radio. Back to baseball. Athletics, Rays. A's out of it after another tough season. Rays have clinched a playoff berth, but trying to earn enough dubs to clinch the division. Yankees right behind them, and enough games left to catch them if the Rays slip. The slow start here, zeros on the board the first few innings. We'll pick it up bottom of the fourth, Rays at the dish.
13: Swings and lines one toward the right field line. Butler can't get it. It's over his head for extra bases. That'll score at least two. DeLuca scores. Rounding third, coming home, Simpson. Throw home is not caught. And now the ball gets away. Here comes Valade. No throw. Bases cleared and on to third. On the play goes Palacios. And the Rays explode for three more. It's 5-0 Tampa Bay.
1: 620 WDAE. The Rays had played six more in the inning. A's got one back a couple of innings later to avoid the shutout, but Tampa wins this one easily, 10-1. For the Rays, it's their sixth consecutive win, longest active win streak in baseball. They've scored 6 of 10 runs in the fourth inning, tied for their third most in any inning this season. And it's their 16th series sweep this season, also the most in baseball. Tampa now has a five games ahead of the Yankees for the AL East lead, and their next seven games are versus AL East opponents, 3 against Boston and 4 against New York. Tigers, White Sox, NL Central battle on deck, and it's a battle in this division. White Sox a half game out of the lead behind Cleveland, currently own the third AL wildcard spot. Thursday was the first time they entered the day not in first in the AL Central since July 4th. Tigers are 5.5 back of Cleveland in the Central and 5 back of the White Sox for that final wildcard spot. So there's time left for a run. Bottom of the first in this one, no score.
14: There's a swing and a blast out into center field. Back on it is Clark. Whoa. And it's a 3-run homer. Mooney. Oh, baby. 3-0 in the first.
1: ESPN 1000. With that home run, he passes Eloy Jimenez for third most home runs by a White Sox rookie in franchise history behind Jose Abreu and Ron Kittle. Good company. The three runs were all they needed, though. Tigers got on the board in the third to avoid the shutout, but Chicago wins it 3-1. And the White Sox are 29-17 in division games this season. Third best in baseball behind the Brewers and the Braves. And that is good company. Red Sox Rangers, both teams keeping their playoff hopes alive. The Rangers, they're tied with the Astros for the AL West lead. One game back of the White Sox for the third AL wildcard spot. And going for the sweep in this one. Red Sox comfortably in the second AL wildcard spot right now behind New York, hoping to avoid being swept for the sixth time this season. And it was Texas, though, jumping out to a 3-0 lead. We jump to the eighth. Rangers up 3-1.
15: 2-2 the pitch. Swing and a shot in the deep left field. It is back. It's at the wall. Gone! Travers Stone. It's a 3-run homer back home in Texas, and it is 4-3 Red Sox.
1: WEEI 93.7 FM, and that would do it. Red Sox win 4-3. Trevor Story, the go-ahead 3-run home run in the eighth, his first home run since May 13th. He did not play from May 15th to August 29th because of a sports hernia. And the Rangers trail the Astros by one game for first in the AL West, two games back of the third AL wildcard spot. The four-game win streak was snapped in the loss. Twins Angels needed extras. Angels out of it at this point. Another rough go for LA this season. Twins hanging on by a thread, barely alive in the division. And this one, like I said, needed extras. We're in the 10th, knotted at four runs apiece.
16: Wade Mickler is the first batter here, and the ball's lined into right field, and that's going to be a walk-off win for the Angels, who come away with the victory in 10, 5-4.
1: Angels Radio AM 830, and that doesn't help the Twins' playoff chances, but stick with us. We'll have the latest. SportsCenter All Night, ESPN Radio, back to the NFL for the latest with America's team. We mentioned earlier the Cowboys went to the Meadowlands week one and lost to Jim Harbaugh's Giants 28-20. Dallas quarterback Dak Prescott met with the media Thursday and addressed the urgency to avoid an 0-2 start.
17: Yeah, I mean, there's definitely must wins in this league. I know that to your point, right, you don't want to say it. And at the end of the day, like, if it didn't happen, there's still time. There's a lot of opportunity. But, yeah, just from a team, this team, right, all the changes, all the excitement, yeah, we've got to go win. And what a great opportunity to do it at home against a division opponent, right, that we know pretty well. Obviously, they may have made a number of changes on their side, but, yeah, we're looking forward, feel great about our game plan. We've got to start fast. You know, looking back at last week, especially on the offensive side, we start fast. That's a different game. So it's about starting fast, being our best version, just through the discipline, through the little things, and allowing our playmakers to take over.
1: So it begs the question, is this the same old Cowboys? Dak to his fans.
17: I love our fans, but, you know, I don't necessarily feel like I need to speak to that fan, you know. Sorry for them. If they're a real fan, they'll stick with it. They'll trust it. They'll believe in it. And at the end of the day, like we just said, it is one game. And, yeah, it sucks. It's the first game. Nobody's more pissed than myself and these guys in here. We didn't want to start 0-1. We're as excited as any fan out there about the offseason and things we've done in the training camp. So turn that energy and come to the game this Sunday and be as loud as you can, and we appreciate it.
1: He said it there, but Cowboys home on Sunday for their second division game in as many weeks. Kickoff against Washington set for 4:25 Eastern time. More from the W and the Grove when we return. SportsCenter All Night continues. It's ESPN Radio.
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3: Here's the 3-1. Drive to left field. If it's fair, it's gone, and it is gone! Oh, Henry, he crushed it! Hugging the line and left, Henry Davis launches his 10th home run here in the 8th inning, a 2-run blast. Pirates get insurance, lead at 7-4.
0: Number 4.
1: The Dodgers clinch another NL West division title, AM 570 LA Sports.
4: Two balls and two strikes to McClain. And Halverson ready to throw the 2-2 pitch. Here it is. Swung on and missed, strike 3. And for the 13th time in the last 14 years, the Dodgers are champions of the National League Western Division.
0: Number 3.
1: Yordan Alvarez continues to strengthen his case for AL MVP by reaching a milestone in the Astros' win over the Royals. KBME 790 AM.
5: Lugo delivers.
6: And that's hammered. Deep to right field. And you can kiss that one goodbye. Number 40 for number 44. 4-1 Astros.
0: Number 2.
1: Josh Allen had a night to remember as the Bills opened their new stadium Thursday night with a win, 97 rock.
7: There's the snap. It's a blitz. Allen back to pass. Gets rid of it. Looking deep down the middle. Wide open is Josh Palmer, who's going to go for a 43-yard touchdown.
0: Number 1.
1: And in Texas, the Red Sox inched closer to a playoff spot with this 3-run homer by Trevor Story, WEEI.
5: 2-2 the pitch.
8: Swing and a shot. In the deep left field. It is back. It's at the wall. Gone! Trevor Story hits a 3-run homer back home in Texas. And it is 4-3 Red Sox.
1: And Trevor Story's go-ahead 3-run homer in the 8th was his first home run since May 13th after not playing from May 15th to August 29th. SportsCenter All Night, ESPN Radio. More from the W with only 1 week left. Postseason looming and the field taking shape. Mystics, Sky out of the race. Mystics already clinched a playoff spot for the first time since 2023. Mystics finished the first quarter up 24-19 and in the second.
9: Amor can't answer with the three into the hands of Onyewede. Catch and shoot for Austin. Oh, that's just so awesome to see that.
1: WNBA league pass, and Washington goes on to win this one handedly, 110-80. Mystics, it's their second 110-point game this season, matching the amount of 110-point games they had in team history before this year. Dream versus Sun. Sun riding a 9-game losing streak, no chance for the postseason. Dream, currently the 4th seed, boasts a 46% chance to stay there for the playoffs, according to ESPN analytics. And the Dream carried a 10-point lead into halftime and then ran away with it in the second half.
10: Cross over Bonner. Gears takes the shot. Reese on a putback. 28 for Reese. Her career high is 31.
1: WNBA league pass, and she would get close. Dream with a big win here, 103-59. Angel Reese, 30 points, 10 rebounds, her second 30-point game of her career. And Sparks Wings. Sparks officially eliminated from contention, but the Wings out in front in the fourth.
11: Shepard's on pace to be the second player in WNBA history to average 10-10-5, joining Candace Parker, who did back in 2015.
12: She's such a great rebounder, but then her ability to bust out and run in the middle and play in transition and the reads that she makes.
11: Shepard pulling her way to the basket that time.
1: 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Mercury defeated the Fire 94-91. And that'll do it. Coming up next is Unsportsmanlike. 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
25: First time here, I'm just proud of the guys. 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

0: 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Well done as the Buffalo Bills destroy the Detroit Lions 41-31. If you're just waking up with us, thank you, first of all. Second of all, you're seeing the score. You're saying, hey, Evan Cohen, Michelle Smallman, Chris Canty, why are you saying the Bills destroyed the Lions? It was only a 10-point game. No, they destroyed the Lions. They were up 27-7 in this game early on, and it was just coasting after that. Josh Allen, 5 total touchdowns, 9 through 2 games played this year. Good morning, Smallsy. Good morning, CeCe.
1: Yeah, they were coasting, but then they felt like they had to pick it back up at the end, and they absolutely did. They turned the gas back on. I was impressed by the Buffalo Bills in a way that I don't think I've ever been moved by this group.
2: Oh.
1: Yeah, I think this is something different. And for everybody that questioned whether or not they made the right call to move on from Sean McDermott, yours truly included.
2: Yep.
1: Last night shows that the organization, Brandon B., the Pegula family, they were justified in making that decision because this offense has hit an absolute another gear. And I thought it was the DJ Moore effect until DJ Moore got hurt. And they still kept scoring touchdowns. This group is solid. There are no holes in terms of what they do. They were able to run the football. They were able to assert themselves at the point of attack at the line of scrimmage. They kept Josh Allen clean by and large. And then that passing game is explosive in a way that we haven't seen since Josh has been the starting quarterback. I think this is going to be the team or one of the teams that gatekeeps who comes out of the AFC and goes to the Super Bowl.
2: The road could run through the new stadium?
1: Through Highmark Stadium, it could.
2: And what a christening for that new stadium last night. From start to finish, it was celebratory, and from start to finish, the Buffalo Bills controlled this game. And I'm with you, CeCe. I didn't know if Joe Brady was going to be the right hire for this team. I wanted to pick the Bills to go to the Super Bowl, to come out of the AFC, but I just couldn't do that with a first-year head coach in Joe Brady. I didn't know what to expect from him. I also didn't know if he was going to be the right call because he had been in the building. You're not totally changing the culture with this hire because, obviously, Josh Allen and Joe Brady have an amazing relationship. But clearly, this group has rallied around him. Clearly, they buy what he is selling. 77 points, fourth most scored by a team in the first two games as a head coach. He's been awesome. They've been awesome. And they do look like they're going to have something to say about who represents the AFC in the Super Bowl.
0: Yeah, I was completely sold that Joe Brady was the right guy. I said it at the time, and mainly because I had proof of concept that he got the best out of Josh Allen. Because Josh Allen, I mean, let's be honest, when we started our show now 4 years ago, there was no quarterback that both CeCe and I were more critical of as a compliment than Josh Allen, because it's like, hey, you're so good, stop giving the ball to the other team so much. And what happened? And I don't want to rag on Sean McDermott or Ken Dorsey, the head coach and offensive coordinator today, because it's not about them, but it was Joe Brady that was promoted to be the OC, and he basically made for a little bit Josh Allen a complimentary piece to the rest of their team, and Josh Allen won the MVP as a result of that. Well, now, yeah, he had one interception call back yesterday because of a penalty, but now it seems like he's got that reckless nature out of his system, and he just knows what to do at all times. Their play design is tremendous, multiple times getting Dalton Kincaid open in big spots, and then the play to Joshua Palmer, where it's a 43-yard touchdown, and he had a big play in the previous game against Houston, there was nobody near him. And I will get to the Lions part of it, but it just feels, CeCe, to your point, that this team is already clicking in a way that you feel like, go win the damn Super Bowl. I know it's week two, but go. We talk about the Bears setting all-time records for points scored. They could, too. We could have two teams do that this year in Chicago and Buffalo. Go win the damn Super Bowl.
1: Yeah, I mean, he's the most talented quarterback in the NFL. Nobody has more talent than Josh Allen. Maybe Caleb Williams is right there in terms of talent, but they're 1A and 1B. I mean, Josh is much more of a finished product. What we saw last night is the best version of Josh Allen. Now, the pick in the red zone bothers me. The defensive hold was not on the intended receiver that was being targeted. He had the sack fumble early on in the game. Not his fault, but that is ball security. And just so happens that his guys were able to come up with it. Those are two plays that, if they go the other way, could change the complexion of the game.
0: Yes.
1: But 9 touchdowns, no turnovers through the first 2 games. Yep. There's only been 2 other quarterbacks to do that. Their names are Patrick Mahomes and Peyton Manning. Both of them won MVPs in that season. Peyton Manning got to the Super Bowl, ends up losing to the Seattle Seahawks. But, I mean, this group, based on what they were able to do last night, based on the balance that they showed, Joe Brady having that level of discipline, 38 called passes, 31 called runs, that was a good blend, a good balance. I felt really good about what the Buffalo Bills are trying to do and how their offense is driving the bus. The one thing that I don't want to be understated when we have the conversations around the Bills, because it's easy to fall in love with Josh Allen and Joe Brady, is what the defense is doing. Because those guys are getting after it. Greg Rousseau, Bradley Chubb, they showed up early. And I'll continue to say this. Even without Ed Oliver, that defensive front controlled the Lions in terms of being able to keep them, at least early on, from being able to make it a game. And Deion Walker, the second-year defensive tackle, 6'7", 330 pounds, he is putting together a hell of a season through the first 2 games.
0: The
1: sack at the end on C.J. Stroud against the Texans last night, he had a huge batted pass on the 3rd down against his team off the field right when the Detroit Lions had the ball down 10 trying to drive to cut it to a 1-possession game. That was a huge play. And he was being double-teamed. Best thing you can do as a defensive lineman, if you're not going to get to the quarterback, get your hands up. He did that. This defensive front,

0: the tenure.
1: Yeah, there's one. His name is Patrick Mahomes. It's always the one. Like that's the kryptonite.
0: It's the same thing.
1: Well, when you're saying blindly, like, what's the thing that stands in your way? Right now, they had weird injuries last night. Ed Oliver got hurt pregame, right? DJ Moore got hurt during the game. Keon Coleman, who's now once again a player for them, which kudos to Joe Brady.
2: Man, he looked great last night.
1: And kudos to Joe Brady. He's like, you know what? The guy's on my team. I'm just going to do a restart with the guy. Like, forget what's happened in the past. You've been a disaster. We've been a disaster with you. You've said weird things. We probably haven't put you in the best position to succeed. Let's just restart as if you never have played here before. And this Deion Walker guy, who was mentioned a lot on the broadcast, you know, he reminds me a little bit of an interior, like a guy who could play interior and exterior defensive line on a really good Super Bowl team. I can't remember his name. He was like 6'8", 6'7", 330. What the heck was his name? On the Giants. What was his name? Oh, you! He's kind of you, isn't he? Isn't this what you did?
2: Yeah, he looks better than me, man. The guy's playing. He's playing his ass off. He looks really good.
1: Are you saying you didn't play your ass off?
2: I'm just saying, listen.
1: Well, we know the year after the Super Bowl, you didn't.
2: Every time you watch that Bills defensive unit on the field, he flashes. Every single time.
1: I understand, but we focus on the edge rushers, and he's the inside guy helping the edge rushers last night.
2: Yeah.
1: So, which was your job, except, not again, you, the year after the Super Bowl, you took off.
2: Yeah, I mean, there are a couple of sacks that the edge guys got for the Bills that Deion Walker walked them into because he beat his man so quickly. Like, that's how good he is. So, I mean, I don't know if this is sustainable. We'll see. The interior for the Detroit Lions offensive line was decimated. The back end of the Detroit Lions defense was decimated. Dan Campbell was playing with a short deck right there. I'm not going to look at this as, you know, the end-all, be-all in terms of judging what the Buffalo Bills are going to be just because the Lions were shorthanded on a short week. We got to remember, the Lions played in an overtime game on Sunday, right? That defense played 86 snaps against the New Orleans Saints. And then to come back and have to play another 70 snaps last night because your offense couldn't get it going early in sustained drives against that Bills defense, that made the game tilt in a way that I don't think even Dan Campbell expected. So, again, not taking anything away from the Buffalo Bills. I'm just providing some context as to why the Detroit Lions struggled. They're going to have some issues that they got to get fixed, and maybe they're going to have to call the Cavalry in order to get those things rectified. But the Buffalo Bills took full advantage of an opponent that was shorthanded, and they did not relent from the start to the finish.
1: I will disagree in this regard, slightly. I will disagree in this regard that if we were going to do this like a college football voting system, a ranking system, and we blindly before the season were going to say, what if I told you that the Buffalo Bills put up a total of 77 points over the first 2 weeks against the Houston Texans and a Dan Campbell-led Detroit Lions team? And I understand Dan Campbell was an offensive guy, but mindset is defend, right? That's a hell of a resume through 2 weeks that the Buffalo Bills, we have every right to sit here and say, brand new stadium, Smalls described in essence the vibes around the team, which is important because they probably got a little tight with Sean McDermott at the end. Mm-hmm. She's given you the proper context in terms of this team feels like they're in it, they're fun, they're, the new stadium, like that kind of stuff matters. CeCe's giving you all the X's and O's stuff on it. And I'm telling you, the resume, just the flat-out resume, is unbelievable through 2 weeks. This is a Super Bowl or bust team. The problem is there's no bust part. They did the bust last year, so maybe I shouldn't say it that way. The bust is meaning firing McDermott. But, like, there's no reason to think, after watching this team through two games, yes, they've given up 31 in each of the first two, that they cannot make it to the Super Bowl.
0: There might not be a bust, as in a firing, like we saw last year, but make no mistake about it, the expectation is Super Bowl. Anything else is a failure, especially with the way that this team started.
2: But also how the schedule is shaking out. Like, the teams that we thought were going to be juggernauts at the beginning of their schedule that we thought could give them some real problems, I mean, they took care of the Houston Texans, which was Josh Allen's kryptonite. They took care of the Detroit Lions. Everybody expected them to win their respective divisions. They got the Chargers, who are always the offseason darlings. They look like a hot mess. The New England Patriots, we saw what Drake May did in the fourth quarter against the Seattle Seahawks.
1: And AJ won't play in that game because that's game four.
2: Exactly. And then you got the Los Angeles Rams. So, I mean, listen.
1: It doesn't matter who they have. No, they're that good. No,
2: yeah, but okay.
1: Should they
2: you're
1: not
2: saying,
1: play?
2: You're saying it doesn't matter who they have.
1: Mm-hmm.
2: Everybody that looked at that schedule, no one thought the Bills would go 5-0.
1: Understood.
2: Nobody thought they would run the table through their first five opponents. That is very much on the board right now. And if they do, then all of a sudden we got to be looking at them as the driver's seat for the number one overall seed in the AFC. Mm-hmm. That's my point.
1: Yeah, and I think you're 1,000% right about that. 1,000% right. I just think when a team looks

0: is that good, why wouldn't they think we can beat anyone? There's no way they think anyone can beat them.
1: Everybody
0: right
1: thinks they can beat anyone. It's the NFL. But, I mean, the fact that they took care of their business against these teams, right?
2: Impressive.
1: That's the part that takes it to the next level.
0: All right, a lot of positives. There were some negatives on the other side last night.
3: 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What is going on in Detroit? We will get to that after CeCe tells you this about DraftKings, which basically, I don't know what the over-under is right now with the Bills, but from my perspective, take the damn over. They are really good. Oh, DraftKings, yeah. Of course, with all of that information there online where you can do all of your betting.

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1: Allen in the shotgun, back to pass, looking over the middle, rips it, and it's complete for the touchdown to Dalton Kincaid.
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5: 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That'll be Amber and Zaz tomorrow before Louisville-SMU. That's a very good game, by the way. Both teams, those programs are very good. Rhett Lashley at SMU, somebody to keep an eye on because they have a ton of money there, so maybe he's not going to be excited to leave, but a big job could come his way at some point to get him to leave there. Sorry, SMU, I'm doing this to you the day before the big game here, but just somebody to keep an eye on. Was a Miami assistant. I'm assuming Florida State may be open at some point. Just wondering. Just throwing that out there. But I think, is SMU a better job than FSU right now? Yeah, that's the point. To have to think about it says all you need to know about FSU right now. And SMU. Say,
7: SMU is always in conversation for winning the ACC.
5: And they got a lot of money.
7: It's in Dallas. Good quality of life. I'm just... State income tax free. I mean, I guess Florida State is too, but still, I mean, just
5: no, saying, no, you're right.
7: Just
5: you're
7: saying,
5: right.
7: I'm just,
5: so,
7: who has the better looking coach, SMU or Louisville, Pat? Where we got
5: Jeff Brohm or Rhett Lashley? I would say, Pat, what are they wearing?
8: Oh, I know what they're wearing. I don't want to spoil it. That's great by you guys.
9: You can spoil it. I mean, they're already
5: Michelle can spoil it. Go ahead.
10: Well, they are two of the three Eagles fans on this show. Sorry, Evan, that I also didn't buy one for you. You probably wouldn't have accepted it, though, because you don't like when people buy you gifts. But Madden Orlovsky, superstar son of Dan Orlovsky, did a T-shirt for the Eagles, and I got one for Pat and Cam so they could rock it today to support Madden and support their favorite team.
5: That's awesome.
7: Very cool.
9: And the Eagles Autism Foundation.
10: And the Eagles Autism Foundation.
5: You know what? Cool. That is a reason.
10: And Jeffrey Lurie does amazing things for the Eagles Autism Foundation, so we were so happy to support.
5: That part of the Eagles and their quarterback, I will absolutely root for all day, every day.
10: CeCe, I don't know if you picked this up pre-show. Mm. Evan talking about the Buffalo Bills, how great this offense looks, the AFC could run through Buffalo on their way to winning a Super Bowl. He's talking about the opening of the stadium. They're playing Mr. Brightside. His favorite band is the Killers. And he said, it's infectious what's happening in Buffalo. Is he soft launching his fandom for the Bills too?
5: How many different teams do you think I'm soft launching?
7: You're a self-proclaimed front runner. What are you talking about?
10: He's a front runner. Exactly, CeCe.
7: If you were a front runner looking to jump on a bandwagon of a team early on in the season, it would be the Buffalo Bills,
10: and
7: wouldn't
10: think
7: it?
10: Think about it. His AFC team, the Bills, his NFC team, the Eagles.
7: Yeah.
10: I could see it.
7: Yeah, sure.
10: Look at him. He's bobbing his head. He's tapping his
5: fingers. Killers, I'm going to get into it. You know who I can't front run with? The Lions. They stink. What happened to them? They were terrible. I understand Dan Campbell's your guy, and I'm not solely blaming Dan Campbell, CeCe, obviously, but their defense was awful last night.
7: I mean, they were missing three of the projected four starters that they expected to have coming into the season in their secondary, going up against the Buffalo Bills. What do you think is going to happen?
5: I thought it was going to be a little closer than that.
7: I did too, obviously. But the losses are accumulative and they compounded. And last night it was a struggle. Look, you're missing your two starting safeties. You had to cut your starting corner because he's involved in some type of robbery investigation. And then on the offensive line, you're missing three of your five starters, right? The first round pick, Blake Miller, he's out. Right? You're missing your left guard and your starting center. Like, I just don't understand what you expect this team to do. Like, it was going to be a heavy lift to come in on a short week, given that you played an overtime game 4 days prior and beat the Buffalo Bills when they're rolling like this. The game snowballed early. They got behind the eight ball, down 21-0. It's going to be a slog when you're playing up against Josh Allen. And what makes matters even worse is that it's a historic night because you're opening up Highmark Stadium, yep, and you got all the gang in town, all of the Bills Mafia, all of the old legendary players, and Bruce Smith opening it up.
10: Pretty cool.
7: Like that's a lot to overcome. And so I'm not trying to make excuses for the Detroit Lions. They got some real problems that they got to fix, and I don't know that all the answers are in that building right now. They don't have a way to be able to consistently rush the passer outside of Aiden Hutchinson. And what they found last night is that the other team, the other offensive line, is going to double team them. They're going to chip them. They're going to do whatever it takes and force somebody else to try to get the quarterback on the ground. And that's going to be hard for this group to do. 38 dropbacks for Josh Allen. He was blitzed on 19 of them. Their defensive coordinator, Kelvin Shepard, just told you, I have no other way to get to the quarterback other than to send five rushers or more. But what is that going to look like when, like I just said, you've got three of your projected four starters coming into the season not in the lineup? It's not going to be great. So they better call the Cavalry. They better call the Ghostbusters. They better call the National Guard. They better call somebody. They got to get some help. Now, I don't know if that ends up being Max Crosby or Kayvon Thibodeau from the Giants or Uchenna Nwosu in Seattle, who's coming into a contract year. Like, I don't know who it is, but they better get some damn help. Because Aiden Hutchinson ain't going to be the fix in terms of this defense finding a way to be able to get stops. They've had 23 drives on the season. They've allowed scores on 11 of them.
10: Oof.
7: So basically, every other time the opposing team gets the ball, they score. Bad.
8: So, but here's the problem with this now, CeCe. So as you're saying this, they need to go out and get help. They need help immediately, so on and so forth. If I'm running that team and my team is bad, which they may be. Now, whatever the reason you may want to say, right? Because of injury, or let's just say not good enough. Injury. Coordinators in New York and Chicago, better than the coordinators they have now, meaning Aaron Glenn and Ben Johnson. Dan Campbell had two future head coaches to his right and his left. That's a hell of a staff, the three of them. But if that team is not that good, I can't give up my picks for current players because I need to keep them. I can't give up a first-round pick for Max Crosby if I'm going to stink.
10: You don't think that he's the solve? He's not enough.
8: By the time they would be willing to do that, they may be in last place. There are three teams in that division right now, in the NFC North, that I can envision in last place. I can't envision the Bears. The other three I can envision in last place. The Lions.
7: Yeah, but you're undermining your argument. Because if you can envision two other teams being in last place, then why would you concede the season?
10: Right.
7: That makes no sense. You haven't played a division game yet.
8: Yeah,
7: if the Minnesota Vikings have still quarterback issues, you got two games against them. The Green Bay Packers got offensive line issues and defensive issues. No Michael Parsons. You play them twice. Why? That's four games. You could win all four of those games. Why would you concede your season when you have that on deck?
8: I guess because maybe second place in the NFC North is not a playoff team this year. Because three out of the NFC West.
7: Well, historically, second place in the NFC North this decade has always been a playoff team.
8: I know.
7: I disagree with your man.
10: Are you saying, though, that one player, one big acquisition like Max Crosby is not enough to plug all of the holes in this defense?
8: Not based on what we saw last night.
10: So this is the
7: But hold on, though. You're going to get Kirby Joseph back. You're going to get Brian Branch back. That's going to help fix things. All right? So you get that solidified. Then if you add another pressure player up front, you got a defense. Last night, they had no defense, and they kept moving Aiden Hutchinson around to try to hunt matchups, and they're telling Hutchinson, get there any way you get there. A lot of inside moves, shortest way to the quarterback, but guess what else it does? It concedes the edge, and if you have no edge on your defense, you have no chance. Josh Allen had five quarterback scrambles last night. Killed them. Absolutely killed them. They've got to find a way to be able to create more pressure, to be able to have more integrity in your defense instead of selling out just to get to the quarterback. Because when you sell out, bad things happen. Last night, Josh Allen against the blitz from Kelvin Shepard, Lions defensive coordinator, 19 dropbacks, 10 of 15 passing, 118 yards, two passing touchdowns, two scrambles for 10 yards, and a touchdown, seven total first downs. Killed them. You can't continue to jeopardize the integrity of your defense by blitzing because you can't manufacture a pass rush from four guys. It's a problem. They're going to have to call in the Cavalry to get it fixed.
8: Well, coming up, Lane
5: just simply being lame. That, after I tell you about Marriott. 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
3: This is getting ridiculous, honestly.
4: You are an Eagles fan.
2: Why are you afraid to admit it?
3: I'm afraid to admit nothing that's true. It's not true.
4: But I don't know. You're not admitting it to yourself. Sometimes
3: sometimes
4: the truths about yourself are the hardest ones to see.
2: I want him to live his truth, CeCe. Yeah. It's a safe space. Live your truth.
4: You don't have to stay in the closet, man.
2: You already have two other Eagles fans on the show.
4: You can come out with your Eagles fan t-shirt on. It's okay.
2: I'm sorry I didn't buy you an Eagles shirt like I did for Pat and Cam.
4: But we're working on getting you a helmet, though. We're going to replace the Patriots helmet with an Eagles helmet in the studio shortly. Don't worry about it.
2: Go Birds.
4: We got you.
2: Well, Evan may feel like our take on him being an Eagles fan is controversial, but we actually do have a big controversial game on the slate this weekend in college football. Number 7, LSU. Number 8, Ole Miss. This one has been circled for a long time. And why? Of course, because of one Lane Kiffin. A lot of bad blood, a lot of drama, a lot of theater for us. So we always hear this Lane being Lane terminology thrown around. And I thought, why don't we rank the top 5 Lane being Lane moments since he got to LSU.
4: Oh, wow.
2: It hasn't even been a full calendar year. And I have so many things. It took me so long to whittle them down. But I think that this is the correct order. So let's kick things off.
0: Number 5.
2: As you guys remember, a couple months ago, actually a few weeks ago, not even a couple months ago, an excerpt of John Talty's book, Lane Being Lane, was released in Vanity Fair. The book is out. It's called The Story of Lane Kiffin, College Football's Agent of Chaos. The excerpt that was released got a lot of people talking because it detailed that off-field behavior that Lane Kiffin was kind of infamous for in Alabama, his issues with Nick Saban, him being out on the town. And let's not forget, he was fired by Nick Saban as the OC of Alabama a week before they played Clemson in the national championship game. So you know it was bad. Mm-hmm. But the Lane being Lane moment is his response to John Talty's book. So Tom Mars is his friend. He's a lawyer. And he recently revealed that Lane Kiffin texted him this about a book that would be embarrassing to a lot of other people. Lane said this, quote, "I can save you $33 and a lot of reading time by summing up the book this way. Old unnamed sources say Lane used to argue with Saban, drink alcohol, and hang out with hot women. New unnamed sources say Lane gets along with Saban, doesn't drink alcohol, but still hangs out with hot women."
3: Same.
2: A lot of other coaches would be mortified by what is in that book, the contents in that book. They would say it would be shameful for them, their family, the university that they represent. Instead, Lane's like, still hanging out with hot chicks. You see that?
3: I mean, for somebody who is, he's not married, right? Very publicly not married and very publicly has a great relationship with his ex-wife, co-parenting their children. If not drinking, getting along with Saban and hanging out with hot women, I mean, that's where people love Lane Kiffin, if we're going to be honest. I mean, let's be real. Like, that's not going to be a turnoff for most people hearing and watching this show right now.
2: But I think a lot of other people in that position would say, that was in the past. I have turned a new leaf. And Lane's like, still hanging out with hot people. See that?
3: I mean, come
2: Saban's my buddy. Hot girls all around. Lane being Lane.
3: You think the majority of our audience is turned off by that comment?
2: I didn't say they are, but that is Lane being... His response to that is Lane being Lane. Next
4: but that one. Response reflects a coach that is unserious.
2: Okay. Well, let's go to the next
0: Number
2: one.
0: 4.
2: Something that was serious this offseason was when Lane Kiffin was attempting to add former NFL players Daquan Wright and Xavier Harris to his roster at LSU. He coached them at Ole Miss. They had a brief stint in the NFL, and he wanted to bring them back. And this is where it's Lane being Lane. The SEC actually filed a lawsuit against LSU and threatened to boot them out of the league for Lane's actions. LSU has been in the SEC for 93 years, since the conference was founded in 1933. And because of Lane Kiffin, who hasn't even been there a full 365, they were threatening to boot them out of the conference. But here's the ultimate Lane being Lane out of all of this. It was clearly controversial. It clearly was disrupting the landscape of college football. But Lane was hemming and hawing about it and tried to justify his actions this way.
5: I met with our leadership committee of our players, and I asked them, what's your team? What do you want to do? If these players are allowed to be added to rosters, what do you want to do? And every one of them was emphatic about, they can help us win, bring them.
2: No, it's not me wanting to add NFL caliber talent back to the roster so I can win. It's the players. I wanted to do what they wanted to do. I discussed it with the leadership council. It's not his fault. He's just trying to do what's best for the kids.
3: You know who, like, the main person on the leadership council would probably be, if I had to guess? Their linebacker. His name is Whit Weeks. Why do we know him so well? Who is his significant other? Lane Kiffin's daughter. He met with, in essence, his son-in-law on this, is what happens if we're going to be
2: honest.
3: But
2: it's just so funny that they were in lockstep with what would be beneficial to him.
3: When you have a meal with your mother-in-law, okay, who I know you have a great relationship, I have a great relationship with my in-laws as well. Isn't the mother-in-law always going to be right for the most part? All right, yeah, if you want to do that, we'll do that. And then behind her back, you're talking to your wife about, like, no, we can't do it this way. So of course Whit Weeks is going to agree with Lane Kiffin. It's, in essence, his father-in-law.
2: Next one.
0: Number three.
2: So again, same situation, but a different branch off that same tree. When Lane had the plan to add two former NFL players or players who had stints in the NFL back to LSU, and all of this drama and chaos was unfolding. Let's go back to Tom Mars. There's a great piece up at ESPN.com. Mark Schlabaugh detailed what happened during this legal situation with LSU and the SEC, NCAA. Tom Mars, his friend who is a lawyer, revealed that Lane Kiffin, in an attempt to back himself up and back this plan up, would send him screenshots of legal opinions backing up his case from where? ChatGPT.
4: Yeah.
2: Which is quite literally programmed to agree with you. So Lane Kiffin, in a very serious situation, was like, well, chat says I'm right. The leadership council's down, and so is ChatGPT. Lane being Lane.
4: Listen, I'm all for using AI. I don't necessarily know if that's the basis or foundation for any defense against what he's trying to do with bringing NFL players back to college football. No. That is absolutely ridiculous.
2: Save the trees.
4: Like I said, an unserious coach.
2: Next one.
0: Number two.
2: Evan, I think this one might be your personal favorite. In advance of this game, obviously, a lot of pressure on both sides, a lot of drama, so many storylines. And Lane Kiffin took to the podium this week to say, actually, there's no pressure on my players at LSU. It's all on me and it's all Ole Miss. But really, it was just a vehicle to compliment himself. Here's what he said.
5: I told the players today, man, like, you don't have anything to worry about as far as, like, attention on you all week and everything. There's just going to be so much attention, hatred, everything on me. I said, you just get to go play. And I said, really, the pressure's on them. They're the team that, and we won 7 games last year. They won 13. They returned, you know, 2 Heisman candidates. How often does that ever happen in the same backfield? You know, we had it one time with Matt Leinart and Reggie Bush, and second longest winning streak in the country. So you guys just get to go play, and the pressure's not on you.
3: 6 compliments of himself, by himself, in 133-second soundbite.
2: Pretty impressive. But there can only be one number one, as CC always says.
0: Number one.
2: It has to be just, in general, the way he left Ole Miss and how messy it was. To abandon those players as they are getting ready to play a playoff game in the college football playoff, trying to win a national championship, and say that he can't get it done there because there's not enough resources, and leave them in the lurch like that, was the ultimate Lane being Lane. Which is why, ahead of this big-time matchup with LSU and Ole Miss, he is going to walk into the gates of hell in Oxford, Mississippi.
3: November 30th, 2025. That is when Lane was hired by LSU. It is September 18th, 2026. The game is on September 19th, 2026, 7:30 p.m. Eastern on ABC. He's coached 2 games, and you have this list and had to narrow it down with others.
2: I had to leave like 5-6 things on the cutting room floor.
3: Does this make this a great hire or a terrible hire?
2: Ask me in January.
4: I mean, LSU is relevant.
3: No doubt.
2: But aren't they always kind of relevant?
4: They're not at the end with Brian Kelly, no.
3: Not
4: and they had
3: level.
4: Heisman level quarterback play, and they still weren't relevant. So no. So I mean,
2: but are all headlines?
4: But I guess my whole point is they paid him all of that money, and quite frankly, paid Brian Kelly to go away.
2: Yeah.
4: To win a national championship, all of the things that you just outlined with Lane Kiffin again feels like an unserious coach when it comes to prioritizing the main thing, which is championships. He'll win the press conference. He'll get the headlines. But LSU and their fans, they judge success one way. Championships.
3: A QB controversy that I don't think you really want. We'll get to that next. We're on Sportsmanlike, presented by Progressive Insurance.
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1: 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That is a huge game. The Jets and the Packers is an absolutely enormous game, honestly, for both teams.
2: Don't worry, we're going to get to that in 15 minutes because I got something for you on that game.
1: So much so that, like, I even had one person today, you know, say to me, well, maybe Dan Campbell can get Aaron Glenn back in a year, which I'm sure Dan Campbell would pay for the travel at this point to do anything to get Aaron Glenn back because they stunk last night on defense. They were injured. I understand that. But also, can you imagine if the Packers go 0-2 to start the season with losses to the Minnesota Vikings and the New York Jets? Wow, I'm glad you brought up the Vikings. Thank you. So the Vikings are going through a quarterback debate, controversy, whatever you want to say, battle right now that I don't think is like, this ain't Montana Young. This ain't Brady Bledsoe. Not exactly what you're dreaming of if you're Kevin O'Connell, but you won the first game. So Kyler Murray, Carson Wentz, Kevin Seifert, our Vikings reporter, put out there at Seifert ESPN. Kyler Murray, concussion, is practicing on at least a limited basis for the second consecutive day. These drills don't give much indication of his progress, but they are typically what happens during the open portion of practice. So Vikings at Bears, it's everybody's talking about Ben Johnson offense, Brian Flores defense. If you're a Vikings fan, who would you rather have start right now between the two quarterbacks?
3: Kyler Murray did not look great in that first quarter against Green Bay.
2: No, he did not at all.
3: His first pass attempt, he ends up just throwing up a lollipop that gets picked. It feels like he struggles to see over the offensive line. Remember, Kevin O'Connell admitted as such throughout the course of training camp.
2: Yep.
3: I don't know that he's going to be able to...
1: Did they just learn that he was 5'10 or whatever?
3: Well, I don't know that he's going to be able to operate the system as Kevin O'Connell envisioned or intended. And if that's the case, then you're probably better served with going with Carson Wentz, who, even though he's underwhelmed post-Philadelphia Eagles, he still seems like a professional quarterback. And given the weapons that are on that unit, maybe that's all you need if Brian Flores' defense can continue to play the way that it did in the second half against the Packers.
1: One of the many things that I say that a lot of people hate, including CeCe on this one, is I believe football becomes a team sport.
3: Oh,
1: hold on. I'm gonna walk you into something good here. Football becomes a team sport when the quarterback can activate the team. I believe the Vikings, when you're thinking about the team, it's Justin Jefferson and the defense. That's the team. Who gives the team the best chance to be activated? Someone that doesn't turn the ball over. And I can't believe, Smalls, I'm saying this. I think Carson Wentz has a better chance of not turning the ball over and just, like, I think they need somebody to just be blah. Blah is a win. That can just be fine.
2: You love a boring quarterback.
1: Yes. And I think Kyler, when CeCe texted the group chat on Sunday, what was that?
2: I know.
1: And then I watched back the highlight of Kyler Murray in the first quarter, and I'm like, that can't be a real pass.
2: You mean the low light?
1: It was awful. It was a helicopter pass, like up in the air, like going crazy.
3: It was a low light followed by a lower light with him getting lit up.
2: Yes.
1: But if you're a Bears fan this week, you want Kyler to play because I think you have a better chance of getting the turnovers. And I think Wentz has a better chance of activating the greatness of that team.
2: I think he's the steadier option based on the very small sample size that we got from Kyler Murray against the Packers. But if you're a Bears fan, are you all that worried about the Vikings anyway? I know that you think about Brian Flores and the pressure that he brought against Green Bay in week one, but think about their offensive line and the lack of cohesion and the lack of experience on that line. Think about the Packers' tendencies to fall apart in the second half that revealed themselves yet again. And Ben Johnson has his number. He's 5-1 when calling plays against a Brian Flores coach defense. Mm. What you saw from Caleb Williams in week one, from this Bears team in week one, I don't know who's under center. If it matters who's under center, if you're a Bears fan, you should probably feel pretty good about your chances.
1: I'm glad you went to the Bears part of this. Based on what we've seen through 1 week and one game, the Chicago Bears should win this division by at least two games. At least.
3: Ooh.
1: They should run away with this. I am starting to think that we have miscalculated the NFC North. I'm starting to think that maybe it's a
3: one playoff team division.
1: Thank you. That's English. I'm not able to speak that. One playoff team division. And if you're the Bears, you look at the Packers, and you're like, they blew a 22-10 lead to Carson Wentz. I know I was just praising him. Then you look at the – if you're the Bears and you look at Carson Wentz as the starting quarterback or Kyler Murray, and then you look at the injuries. I'll give you the injuries. I'll be kind to your guy, Dan Campbell. The injuries last night in Detroit in the secondary and how the Bears could do the same thing that the Bills did offensively against the Lions.
4: Yes.
1: Why, if you're the Chicago Bears, are you not thinking this morning – if you're Cap and Jay Hood on the way in at ESPN 1000, starting the show in a few, to not think off of that game last night, we should win the division by multiple games, and our biggest conversation should be, do we rest Caleb in week 18 or 17?
3: But here's the other thing that you got to consider if you're the Chicago Bears. Your primary competition to win in that division, I would probably say it's the Detroit Lions. The Detroit Lions are going to be in the marketplace for the same thing that you need on the defensive side of the ball in order to get to a championship level. If you're the Bears, are you preemptive in terms of going after a player that can upgrade the talent base on that unit?
1: Okay, this is like, right up my alley. You know that.
3: I know you love the trade machine.
1: No, but you're bringing up a really interesting point.
3: But I'm just saying, you've got to think about that, because Detroit don't have the guys on defense. They need help.
1: But
3: and the things that they need, you need as well.
1: But don't you think, leading question, I get it, but don't you think giving up a first-round pick, in essence, is a cocky move from a standpoint of, we think we're so good, it don't matter that we give up a first-rounder. I think one of those teams can act in a cocky way. The other one cannot. The Bears can say, bleep them picks, in a way that I don't think the Lions can.
3: What's the most valuable commodity in the NFL?
1: Quarterback.
3: Okay, quarterback.
1: Yeah.
3: But there's more to that. Say what you always say.
1: The ability to get a quarter. You have to find the way.
3: You always say,
1: outperform a contract.
3: There you go. That's what you always say,
1: yes,
3: right?
1: Yes.
3: Well, right now, everybody would say Caleb Williams is outperforming his contract.
2: No question.
3: He's on a rookie deal.
2: Question.
3: Guess what's going to happen after this year?
1: Right.
2: Cha-ching.
3: Exactly. This guy's going to get paid $65, $70 million a year.
1: Rightfully so.
3: So if you're ever going to go for it,
2: now's
3: if you're
2: the time.
3: Ever going to mortgage the future, draft picks, cap space, this is the time to do it.
2: Great call.
3: And we all know what the Chicago Bears need. They need consistent pass rush up front. They could use another guy on the back end. Guess what? The guys are out there. I mentioned Kayvon Thibodeau and Uchenna Nwosu and Max Crosby. Also, Joey Porter Jr. with the Detroit Lions. What's going on there? I'm just saying, if you're the front office for the Chicago Bears, seeing what you saw last night with the Detroit Lions and their struggles, Detroit knows they got a problem. You know they got a problem. The whole league know they got a problem. You better think about beating your division rival, who looks like your primary competition, to the punch to get the players you need to compete at a championship level.
1: I like it. Well done by you. Mm-hmm. That soundbite all day, ESPN 1000. Four downs next on that Sportsmanlike.
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1: 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We go four downs on Friday with the NFL weekend ahead. We also, obviously, huge shout out to Sam Levitt. Amazing recovery. Somehow he's gone from questionable or doubtful to questionable.
2: Doubtful to questionable.
1: So amazing news out of LSU.
2: Progress
1: and it's
2: being made.
1: So great to see that kind of recovery in 24 hours for Sam Levitt, the quarterback for LSU. And hopefully, obviously, everything is really okay in his life, but it seems like it's a Lane Kiffin shenanigan. And Buffalo annihilated, as we've been talking about, the Detroit Lions yesterday. 41-31. You think, oh, that doesn't sound like an annihilation. It was 27-7 at one point, ladies and gentlemen. It was not close.
2: Yeah, the Smalls score was not indicative of the actual tone of the game.
3: No.
2: But let's look at some other games in our week two slate in the NFL and go four downs.
0: First down.
2: We're going to get the most painful one out of the way. Packers and Jets, 1 p.m. right here on ESPN
1: Green
2: Radio.
1: Green Bay.
2: Steve Levy and Sal Powell on the call. If the Packers lose, CC, and they start out 0-2, is their season over?
3: Yeah, it's over. I struggle to see a pathway to them being able to get off the mat, and I don't think Micah Parsons is going to get back in time to make a material difference on what the complexion of this season is going to look like. You know, when we came into this year, we looked at the Minnesota Vikings game as an important game, and we looked at week two against the New York Jets as a layup. I don't think you can count this win with them showing up to MetLife Stadium on Sunday. I just don't. What I saw from the Jets in week one against the Tennessee Titans, albeit a low bar to clear in the way of an opponent, it was still a dominating performance. And a lot of the things that the Jets do well, I'm not sure if the Packers have answers for. That Jets defensive front can get after it. They showed that against Cam Ward. That Jets offensive line is as advertised. The Jets held the ball for damn near 39 minutes against the Tennessee Titans. They ain't but 60 minutes in the game.
2: Yeah.
3: So I just... The Packers offense is going to have to drive the bus. It's one-dimensional. They have some issues with protecting up front that the Jets can exploit. This is a bad matchup for the Green Bay Packers this Sunday.
2: Great.
1: What's over is the version of the Packers that we had in the offseason and into this season if they lose. In other words, you need to find a new version of yourself, because through two games, the approach would be incorrect and the outside noise would start to be louder and louder in a way that the reaction would be different from the team. So, you know, how like when you say like, the version of you in college or in your 20s, that version of me is dead and gone. I need a new version of me.
2: Yeah.
1: It's part of me, but it's dead and gone. That's what this is. It would the version of, oh, we're a contender, we're really good, Jordan Love MVP narrative, that's dead and gone. Doesn't mean your season's over, doesn't mean you can't make the playoffs, but that version of the Packers would be dead and gone with an 0-2 loss. Also, very quickly, if we were to do a draft of teams by removing their quarterback and removing their laundry as to who has the best roster, the Jets could be a top 10 pick. That's how good that roster theoretically is if you ignore the laundry and you look at just the starting 22, 21 in this case, non-quarterback.
2: Okay, they also play the Titans, so let's pump the brakes.
1: They have first-rounders all over the place, right, that other teams would actually want.
2: But still, we're so down on the Packers, we're so up on the Jets. They play the Titans. Let's everybody pump the brakes. Next one.
0: Second down.
2: Saints at Ravens. In Jesse Minter's debut as head coach of the Baltimore Ravens, they looked really good. Put up 41 mm-hmm. points and a 41-23 victory over the Indianapolis Colts. Part of the reason why Jesse Minter was brought in is that the results with John Harbaugh were not good. Part of that, last season, the Ravens went 3-6 at home. That's the worst mark in franchise history. CeCe, as a former Raven, we'll start with you. How important is it for the Ravens to set the tone at home and get the victory over the Saints under Jesse Minter?
3: Well, it's important. The Saints are an upstart group. Now, what will complicate it for Baltimore, Zay Flowers is going to be out. Jacoby Lane is banged up. The weaponry on the outside for Lamar Jackson is going to be problematic, but he still has Derrick Henry in the lineup. And I believe in Declan Doyle, their offensive coordinator, what they were able to do in their season opener, 300-plus yards passing, 200-plus yards rushing. I mean, the teams that have done that previously in their season openers, you're talking about the 2019 Ravens, they were first in points per game. The 1998 49ers, they were third in points per game. The 81 Chargers, they were first in points per game. And then the 78 Cowboys, they were first in points per game. So this is going to be an explosive offense, period. End of sentence. But when it comes to how you want this offense to evolve, it's going to be hard for them to continue to build on what they did in week one under Declan Doyle without those key pieces in the lineup.
1: Yeah, it's important because the Saints are a good team. They lost the Lions, which maybe after last night makes it kind of not a great loss, but whatever. They lost to the Lions. Saints are a good team. Beat the teams you're supposed to beat at home and beat the teams that many of us, me included, thought could be a first-place team. That's a heck of a start. I'm going to look at everything this year, though, through one prism with the Ravens. It's not about Jesse Minter's first year. It's not about when Jacoby Lane comes back injury-wise, A. Flower. I'm just going to look at it as, is Lamar going to stay there? Everything that is through the lens of how I'm going to look at everything with the Ravens. Every move they make, every moment, every game, is that going to get them one step closer to Lamar staying there?
2: If he wins a Super Bowl there or gets to a Super Bowl there, do you think that likelihood increases of him staying there?
1: I would be ignorant to answer that question because I don't know.
2: Because he's rare in the way he moves.
1: Adam Schefter tells us all the time he's different in his makeup, not better nor worse, just different than those that would be deemed his peers. So I don't know how to answer. He may say, I did what I had to do. I'm going home. Going to the Dolphins.
3: That contract is going to be monstrous.
1: He's earned it.
3: No, I'm not saying he hasn't earned it. I'm just thinking about what it is. Right now, it's $60 million a year. That's the high watermark. I mean,
1: it could get to 70.
3: Is 70 off the board?
1: If that's what he wants to stay, and if you're Miami just as, or Atlanta, you do an overpay to get somebody like that to fix your franchise.
2: Next one.
0: Third down.
2: Steelers at Patriots. Ev is our resident Patriots fan. We'll start with you. Sometimes. If the Steelers win this game,
13: and I don't want to talk about.
2: And they start 2-0.
13: Yeah.
2: After winning the division last year, with Mike McCarthy at the helm, will you change your view on their chances to contend this season?
1: No, and I love Mike McCarthy. You guys know that. No, I don't think the Steelers are contenders this year. No, I can't go there. Listen, it's a great story. The Patriots cannot start 0-2. I'm sorry. No. That cannot happen. I know A.J. Brown is out. Trevion Henderson, the running back, is coming back. Like, they just cannot start 0-2. I had a lot of questions about their lack of moves in the offseason. Now, you could say, what do you mean? They got A.J. Brown. I get it. That was, like, low-hanging fruit in some ways. Like, that's the obvious one. I wanted more edge rushers. I wanted more interior offensive line help in addition to Elijah Vera Tucker. Like, I just, there's stuff that I wanted.

0: Nuggets play really good defense. I mean, really good defense. A lot of the issues that everybody was worried about coming into the year, who's going to rush the passer, against Seattle, that did not look like a problem. So, yeah, I think this is one of those that would shock me if New England dropped it.
1: But even with all that being said, it would shock you if New England dropped it. They have a great defense. It wouldn't change your perspective on the Steelers at all if they win this game.
0: No.
2: No.
1: I love it.
2: No.
1: Last one.
3: Fourth down.
1: Eagles at Titans. The Titans lost their opening game 23-10 versus the New York Jets. They have the Eagles this weekend. Then they go on the road to the Giants. They go on the road to Baltimore. And then they have the Houston Texans. Evan, we'll start with you as a Jalen Hurts lover, so with the Eagles. If they lose this game, the Titans, how long until Titans fans panic about Cam Ward?
2: I'm not going to let you do this to CeCe nor I. This is going to... Give me your script, if you don't mind.
1: I don't have a script.
2: What is it? Oh, it's right here. Smalls, how long until the Titans fans panic about the guy that you've said is going to lead them to the playoffs each of the last 2 years in Cam Ward? You can't flip the script on us. You are most associated with Cam Ward of any of the three of us on this show.
1: Yeah.
2: You had them in the playoffs last year.
1: Yeah.
2: They were stinky. They drafted a wide receiver in the first round. They're now off to a really weird start, and there's really weird interactions between Cam Ward and the media. I'm not blaming Cam Ward. I'm just saying that there's odd interactions there.
0: Very odd.
2: Like, what's going on?
0: I don't know if it's Cam Ward. I don't know if it's the media. I don't know if it's a combination of the two.
2: We're not there.
0: It's just very weird.
1: There's a tension there.
0: Yes.
2: Okay, so Smalls, don't do this to us. This is your big take. How do you feel about this?
1: As someone that was a big Cam Ward supporter.
2: Was?
1: Certainly at the time when he came out of college, I was saying, I think that this guy's going to be awesome. Heading into a quarterback-rich draft, if this is season is a bust for them, and honestly, given the schedule that I just outlined, this could be a rough start to the season for the Tennessee Titans. And especially if Brian Daboll, as the OC, is not able to get a different version out of him throughout the season. Yeah, if you're a Titans fan, you should panic. And you should be wondering if maybe they move on from Cam Ward and they draft somebody else. I don't know if it would be smart to give up on him this early in his career. We've seen a lot of quarterbacks be broken in this league rather than made. But also, with the talent that's going to be in this draft this year, it's certainly on the board. That conversation would be on the board.
2: You just put the Titans drafting a quarterback in the 2027 draft on the board.
1: Do you think it's off the board? If Cam Ward does not improve this season, this is the draft that everyone has circled as potentially a once-in-a-generation type talent group.
2: You just made an extremely bold statement.
1: You don't think that will be part of the conversation? If in year two, with Cam Ward, they're, to use his terminology, keeping it a buck and they're still ass, you're not going to come in here and say, well, maybe cut your losses, draft somebody else, draft a quarterback when you want one, not when you need one, have a true quarterback competition with the Titans?
2: That's why I wanted you to answer the question, because that is a strong, strong statement. I'll tell you what they should do first, then, if they do stink this year, is even though he acted like a tush this week, Jeffrey Simmons and ridiculous comments, there's how you get another first-round pick. Bears, Lions, you're talking about that? Patriots?
0: Well, this might be the audition tape, because no Landon Dickerson for the Philadelphia Eagles. That interior, that offensive line was problematic in week one against Washington. I'm just saying, if you're the Tennessee Titans, you got to find a way to generate explosives in the passing game. They had none against the New York Jets week one. You got to find a way to be able to generate negative plays and sacks on a defensive end. They had zero in week one. That has to change this week against the Eagles if you're going to have any chance at beating Jalen Hurts and the crew.
2: Wow, Smalls.
1: You don't think that's part of the conversation?
2: I just didn't see that coming today.
1: I know how our media machine works. I know how fandom works. You always want the next new shiny thing, and you want a quarterback that can save you.
2: You think a guy like Arch Manning would work in Tennessee? Coming up!
1: A Manning in Tennessee? Never.
2: Coming up. We don't have to say it's a must-win. They're saying it. We'll get to that next. We're on Sportsmanlike, presented by Progressive Insurance.
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1: It was a very complete win for the Giants.
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5: 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Cowboys, Commanders this week after Dallas lost to the Giants last week. 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Been discussing a lot the Bills' destruction of the Lions last night. 41-31. Sam Levitt for LSU upgraded to questionable from Dallas. I can't even do it. Like, I like giving the main things in case you're just tuning in. It's a huge thing, but, like, it's laughable. I just think Lane just made the whole thing up is what it comes off as. That the guy, miraculous recovery overnight. Dodgers clinched the division again.
6: Saw it. Yuck.
5: Anyway. Cowboys, Commanders, which...
6: That's my take. Saw it. Yuck.
5: Wow. Bad news for my son, who's 13. His flag football teams were announced yesterday, and he's on the Cowboys.
6: Oh, no.
5: A lot of talk, no results, I guess, for his squad this year. All these 13-year-olds are going to tell you how good they are, and then nothing's going to happen as a result of it.
6: Are they going to proclaim that they're going to be in the championship?
5: So, Dak Prescott, you know, Cowboys are 0-1. Commanders, not very good, right? I guess they made it close against the Eagles. I don't think any of us think the Commanders are going to be great this year. So Dak, on this game...
7: I'm not sure what the Commanders are going to be this year.
5: I think that's fair. So
7: I have no idea. I still don't know. We watched
5: them. Bad is on the board.
7: I still don't know what they are.
5: Bad is on the board and good is on the board, I guess, is what you could say for them. Yeah, and fair. Everywhere in between. So here's Dak on whether or not this game is potentially a must-win already for the Cowboys.
8: Right, you don't want to say it, and at the end of the day, like, if it didn't happen, there's still time. There's a lot of opportunity, but yeah, just from a team, this team, right, all the changes, all the excitement, yeah, we've got to go win, and what a great opportunity to do it at home against a division opponent, right, that we know pretty well. Obviously, they've made a number of changes on their side, but, yeah, we're looking forward, feel great about our game plan. We've got to start fast. You know, looking back at last week, especially on the offensive side, we start fast. That's a different game. So it's about starting fast, being our best version, just through the discipline, through the little things, and allowing our playmakers to take over.
5: All right, everybody's talking about it already. It's already week two. So what do we think? Must win already? I mean, I can't believe we're doing this, but they're even commenting on it. Brian Schottenheimer and I only won 7 games last year. We forget that. Like, Super Bowl talk, you're going to go from 7 to the Super Bowl. It's a big jump. What do we think about the Cowboys?
7: Listen, going into last week, Dak Prescott going up against the New York Giants, you could take it for granted. He's 16-2 against the Giants in his career. Dak Prescott against division opponents at home is 22-2.
6: Oh.
7: Against the Washington Commanders, Dak Prescott at home, 20 touchdown passes, 0 picks.
6: Oh.
7: If they lose this game, then all of a sudden, all of that history and all the assumptions that we could make about the Dallas Cowboys and Dak Prescott being their quarterback go out the window. So, yeah, it feels very much so like a must win because you can't have championship aspirations and us take you seriously if you start off the season 0-2 and 0-2 in the division. You only got 6 of them all season long. And if you lose the first 2 of them, it sets a terrible tone.
6: It certainly does, and it doesn't get easier after that. Have you looked at their schedule?
7: No, what we got?
6: If you start the season 0-2 versus the Giants and the Commanders, 0-2 in the division, not a great place to be. Then you get a date with the Baltimore Ravens. Then you get the Houston Texans. You have to go there. Tampa Bay Bucks come to town. Mm. Then you go to the Green Bay Packers. Mm. And Micah.
5: Oh, that's easy.
6: But Micah might be returning. A lot of emotions in that game.
7: Okay. That's never easy if Micah's out there.
6: Correct. And he's going to really have even something to say.
7: Even if the Packers are terrible, like they could be 1-4 going into that game. If Micah Parsons is out there, that's going
6: to
7: be a game.
6: I agree. Then they go on the road to the Philadelphia Eagles. That is a very tough stretch, and you are in trouble if you start 0-2. And if the defense looks the same as it did in week one, we have a lot of questions about Christian Parker. We have a lot of questions about how all this new personnel is going to gel together. The penalties that we saw, I think alarm bells might be going off in Dallas if they lose week two.
5: So you mean the team that won seven games last year, led by the coach who did a good job last year.
7: He did a great job. Don't take that away from him. He did a great job.
6: He was awesome last year. A lot of adversity, and he handled it very well.
5: What I'm saying is, this is not Ben Johnson or Joe Brady. This is not the guy that, like, oh my God, we got to get him. Brian Schottenheimer, for whatever reason, was passed over for, like, probably 25 years. 20 years, let's say.
7: Yeah.
5: 20 years passed over. Finally, the Dallas Cowboys gave him a shot, which is awesome. And he did a good job last year. But as a team, they won seven games. They may start 0-2 this year. That, if you just take out the name and the hype, is not an unreasonable mindset of seven-win team may not be great this year. Seven-win team, as easy as they can go to 9, could also go to 5. So I think that just hold your horses a little bit. As I've said all offseason, if they weren't the Dallas Cowboys, we wouldn't be talking about them this much relative to the roster they have. And that's not I just don't think their roster is that impressive. I really don't. Because you guys made a whole big deal about Rashawn Gary coming over. I look at it, and all my Packers people at ESPN Wisconsin were celebrating that they got a pick for the guy because they were about to release him. They looked at him as a failed first-round pick for them relative to superstardom, right? I mean, Quinnen Williams, great addition. I'm not doubting that. Not doubting that at all, right? But they did trade Micah, which you predicted, CC, but also didn't think was good for the defense.
7: No, I thought that was the right thing for the Cowboys to do, given where the team was at.
5: But from a skill position or skill standpoint, you can't replace that man.
7: No, you can't, but they tried to do it with a lot of other players. Like, we traded the one great player for a lot of above average to good players, and they thought that the sum would be greater than what they had if they invested $47 million a year in Micah Parsons.
5: Understood. The point that I guess...
7: But here's the thing.
5: Yeah.
7: It has not worked out that way.
5: Not yet.
7: And that's the problem. Like, we're still waiting on that, right? It certainly hasn't worked out the way Green Bay thought it would work out.
6: No.
7: But it hasn't worked out for the Dallas Cowboys either. In a trade that we thought could end up being a win-win for both sides, it looked like after this offseason, it would be the win for the Dallas Cowboys. Now it's starting to trend toward lose-lose.
5: Well, that's very interesting. The best version of a win-win trade in the NFL in the last decade is clearly Stafford and Goff.
6: Yes.
5: Both teams won in a huge
7: no
5: way.
7: Doubt.
5: It's one of the great win-win trades in the history of sports, honestly. Right? You don't look at any team ripping off the other team. It's one of the great win-win trades ever. The early stages of could the Micah trade be a lose-lose is a fascinating conversation. We are not nearly there yet, but it is on the table that it ends up being the exact opposite of the Stafford Goff. Now, one more thing on Dak, because he talked about the fans who thought, hey, you know what? Maybe it's here we go again with the Dallas Cowboys.
0: I love our fans, but, you know, I don't necessarily feel like I need to speak to that fan, you know. Sorry for them. If they're a real fan, they'll stick with it. They'll trust it. They'll believe in it. And at the end of the day, like we just said, it is one game. And, yeah, it sucks. It's the first game. Nobody's more pissed than myself and these guys in here. We didn't want to start 0-1. We're as excited as any fan out there about the offseason and things we've done in the training camp. So, turn that energy and come to the game this Sunday and be as loud as you can. And we appreciate it.
7: You know what? I'm tired of these quarterbacks telling fans how they should feel, how they need to be, and judging whether or not they're real fans. These fans have been there before you got here. They'll be here long after you gone.
6: No doubt.
7: Stop trying to tell fans how to fan. If you're frustrated, if you don't like the criticisms that you're hearing from the fans, you know how you shut them up? Go win. When you don't win, a lot of people are going to talk crap about you, including the people in your home stadium that are season ticket holders. So that's your job, Dak Prescott, not to tell the fans how to feel, not to tell the fans how to be, not to judge whether or not they're a real fan. Your job is to play quarterback for the Dallas Cowboys. Your job is to score more than the 20 that you put up on the road in MetLife Stadium with the receivers that organization has, with the offensive line that they've invested in. That's your job. Go do that.
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1: 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We also have Louisville SMU on our air tomorrow. Right after Amber and Zaz and the college campus tour.
2: We got a little Virginia, West Virginia action this weekend, too. Duke's Mayo Classic. Let's go.
1: Virginia and West Virginia.
2: Yeah.
1: Remember when Smalls did the Will Levis, put the mayo in the coffee? Years ago, and CeCe almost puked on the air.
3: CeCe's never been more disappointed in me.
2: That was a low life for you.
3: Because he hates mayo. He was grossed out, and he was grossed out at my actions. Disappointed in my actions.
4: I think he was disgusted in your actions.
5: Hey guys, real quick, because Dan's coming up. We haven't had him in a while. Dan Orlowski is joining us.
6: I don't see him.
5: No, he's on the fourth floor. Is there a David Muir sign somewhere in the hallway?
3: Yes.
1: Is there what?
3: Do you forget how to come to the studio?
2: Is David Muir and Martha Raddatz?
3: Should have to go find him.
1: Dan!
2: Oh, my God.
1: Ma, the meatloaf!
3: Door is open, Dan.
2: Oh, my God.
1: Really? You want me to go get him, for real?
3: It's been that long that he forgot how to find our studio.
1: This is amazing. This is amazing. So what was Nuno talking about?
5: That.
1: Oh, just that he's coming up and he forgot where we are.
3: I got something for Dan. Because I was on vacation recently, and we know that people have strong opinions about Dan Orlovsky. He's known for certain things.
5: Left at the picture or right?
3: You're going to go left, I think.
1: I'm going to go get him. Just talk.
2: We're using the pictures in the building.
3: There's signs on the wall that say where the studio is.
2: But the signs are small.
3: Oh, here he comes. I hear him.
2: And they do have a white background on the sign, so it's hard to see it against the white wall.
3: You know, year four for us, our fourth football season, you think we need to upgrade the signs?
2: Yeah, I guess.
3: Make them bigger?
2: Can we have a GPS for being in the building? This is a huge building.
3: Yes,
2: in order to figure out where you need to go, I feel like you need a Waze for the building at 7 Hudson.
4: It's better than Myron. Myron couldn't even get in the door.
7: I just ain't been here in a minute.
2: Yeah, we can tell.
1: Yeah, I found him.
7: I took a right at the picture, not a left.
1: Dan Orlovsky joining us here on Unsportsmanlike, ESPN NFL analyst.
7: I apologize.
1: Smalls had something for you, so we'll start there. Go ahead.
3: Well, Dan, I teased this to you a couple weeks ago.
7: Yeah,
3: what would you say you're known for?
7: Publicly?
2: Bad food takes.
3: Food, probably. Football, right?
7: Running out of the end zone.
3: Oh, well, that too, yes. have you ever been called a fashion icon before?
7: No, I hate clothes.
3: Because, Dan, I was on vacation recently.
7: Tell me more.
3: And I was on the beach in Miami. And, you know, when people recognize me, it's like, oh, tell CeCe thanks for the Super Bowl. You tell Stephen A. this. I met a guy named Walter. And he comes up to me and he goes, do you know Dan Orlovsky? I go, sure. Comes on our show every week during the football season. He goes, he's my fashion inspiration. Dan, he has a whole
7: folder.
3: Shout out
7: to Walt.
3: We have the photos for you. A whole photo of screenshots of your suits, and then he takes them to the tailor and he gets the suits made just like you. And do we have the previous photo of Dan? Look at this, is you. He screenshots photos of your looks, Dan, and he has a whole mood board that he takes to the tailor. You're a fashion icon in the streets.
7: Smalls, you're my favorite person on the show. I mean, I can't claim any of this because my wife literally picks out everything.
3: Well, she's a fashion icon.
7: Yeah, does get clothes.
2: But I mean, down to the details.
3: Down to the shoes.
2: He's got no hem, zero break on the pants.
3: It was unbelievable.
2: It's just unbelievable.
7: Is he tall and like long and lean?
3: Yes. He was just like, oh, you have to tell Dan that I love his looks.
7: Keep going. In shape.
1: A lot of people say it looks like Brady. I don't know. Yeah.
7: Disheveled hair.
3: I was like, we got to kick off the season with Dan, telling him that there are dudes out there.
7: Now I'm happy I came in, guys.
3: All
7: right, see you tomorrow.
3: You'll remember where the studio is.
2: On a high note.
1: But wait, there's more. You know what else she did for you? She got two of our producers who are Eagles fans.
7: Okay.
1: Cam and
2: this
1: Pat.
2: This is great.
1: This is like we're giving Dan his Christmas gift.
3: I know, totally.
1: Smalls, this is your thing. You did it. Tremendous.
3: Well, let's pan to Vegas East. They're representing for Madden.
7: I appreciate you guys. Thank you. That's
3: They're
7: awesome.
3: They're big Eagles fans, so
7: That's
3: we had
7: amazing.
3: To get the shirts.
7: I don't want
3: to
7: cry on TV anymore, so I internally I am, but thank you. That's awesome. That's amazing.
0: I don't know what we should do now.
3: Whatever tough question we have for Dan, now's the time, because we have buttered him up so
2: much. I don't want to ask Dan a tough question. I want to give him a layup and see where he goes.
7: You can ask me a tough question. Internally, I'm an a-hole.
2: I don't, though. Coming off of last night's game and what we've seen from the Bills over the first 2 weeks,
7: yeah.
2: I just want you to paint the picture for this Bills offense and what it is now as opposed to what we've seen in years past with Josh.
7: Yeah, I mean, healthy, that'll be the best offense in football this year. I think it's...
2: So better than the Bears.
7: Yes, that'd be the best offense, because it's impossible to defend if they're healthy. The tight ends change everything. I think Kincaid changes everything. Whatever you think about JSN is to Darnold, Jamar Chase is to Burrow, Puka is to Matthew Stafford, Kincaid is to Josh Allen. He's the go-to guy. I think he's big Cooper Kupp. And CeCe, you know this from a defensive perspective. The problem is the tight ends are so versatile that you put them on the field and it's like, okay, we got to have people to stop the run, and they're all good enough in the pass game. And then you put them on the field, they're like, we got to stop the pass game, and they're all good enough in the run game. It's the best offensive line in ball. It's one of the best backs in ball. It's the quarterback that's the best player in football right now. So healthy, specifically now that they've got DJ and Palmer healthy, like healthy, this will be the best offense in football. Yeah.
0: I think I may have to change my Super Bowl pick. I'm a firm believer when the great quarterbacks go to guys at tight end that they win, and they win big.
7: Yeah.
0: Like, I now, if you're telling me...
7: If he's healthy, Kincaid's healthy, he totally changes the complex of the AFC, yes. Mm.
0: Because they're, like, I think the whole, like, we got to search for a number one receiver with Josh Allen, like, was almost irrelevant if you could search for two elite tight ends.
7: They have three.
0: Who's the third?
7: Hawes is elite. He's
0: as
7: a blocker. That's all he does. He's not that pass catcher. He's good enough to be something. He has become one of the best blocking tight ends in football.
2: Oh yeah.
0: All right, then let me ask.
2: He was handling Devin White all last night.
7: That's been since he got there.
2: Oh, buddy.
0: All right, I'm going to hopefully do the tough one now. Now that we've buttered him up enough. Mm. Okay. Well, go ahead.
3: Are you going to ask about the Lions?
7: No. I know where he's going. No.
0: Why do you love quarterbacks who haven't done it versus those who have? Why do you love Herbert and love and burping on the air here and all the stuff that you just said?
7: I don't.
0: Why do you not love Hurts?
7: I do.
0: To the level of these other guys, you don't.
7: Oh, no, I totally disagree with that. I just was very, when Jalen came onto the scene, I was very skeptical of Jalen. I was very much more in favor of Carson Wentz because I was a Carson Wentz person when he initially took over. And then it was that friction point of you're really moving on from Carson for Jalen Hurts. And it was definitely the prism of looking at Jalen from the college performance. And critical of Jalen probably that first year and a half, 2 years as a starter. Ever since then, Hurts has won me over. I've said this a million times. He's never going to be the person that you choose to play just quarterback if we're in T-shirts and shorts. I understand the position's not played like that. But I don't doubt Hurts. I've so far removed myself from doubting Hurts in no matter what situation. I think you while you're a fan of Herbert is because that's what it should look like. You know, and your brain tells you that's what it should look like. And eventually when the quarterback is, that's what it should look like. Justin's also had some really high moments in the league. He's had historically good performances in the league. Last week was awful, but I'm a Hurts guy now.
2: Dio, I want to drill down. I want to drill down on the Jalen Hurts part because you said he's not going to be the guy that you would pick to just play quarterback. Jeffrey Simmons made similar comments earlier this week. When you hear what All-Pro defensive tackle Jeffrey Simmons said this week about Hurts, you hear what?
7: I hear a defensive player that is probably reciting things that they're hearing in a defensive meeting room from coaches. I hear a thought process that's just not accurate with reality. I think that I've often said with Jalen, the facts and the opinions do not match. The fact is, plays at a high level, wins at a high level. The opinion is, he's carried by the team. I get the premise of it. Like, okay.
2: There are parts of the field that he doesn't access as a quarterback.
7: Well, he just hasn't a lot. Whether he's capable of doing it over the course of 17 games, we will find out. He did it in week one. I think there's this, people take and run with comments as well. Like, if you ask me the key of Minnesota-Chicago, I'm going to tell you, you got to make Caleb play from the pocket. Now, does that mean he can't? No. What it means is I'm not going to let him play from in and out of the pocket.
2: Well, I'm not going to let him beat me as a runner, yeah.
7: So, like, back in your day, if you were playing Green Bay, what's the Giants' defensive line goal versus Green Bay? Try to keep Aaron Rodgers.
2: We're going
7: to
2: cage him, and then we're going to get after him. Yeah.
7: Does it mean he's not going to go 24 of 32 for 290 from the pocket?
2: Well, he did in the playoff game.
7: You know, but you know what I'm saying? Like, it's not like he can't. It's just like, he doesn't get to live in a 3-1 count all the time. And so I think there's a little bit of that with Hurts. Is like, I certainly don't want him to be a runner and a passer. So I don't know if it's just totally taking the shot of like, you can't. It's more like, I don't want to let you do both.
3: Speaking of the Green Bay Packers, Dan, on a scale of 1 to 10, where's your concern level for Green Bay right now?
7: I would tell you offensively is like strong 8. That offensive line has been getting worse for the last 18 games. They were putrid on Sunday. Mm-hmm. He won't make the year. I love Matt LaFleur. I've known Matt for a long time. He's too good of a coach to play into Minnesota's hand the way he did. And so that gives me a high level of concern. I was a person who I thought the defense actually played well. I thought the defense played better. I thought the penalties killed them. They are what they are. They got called. So I think you're confident you feel better about the defense going into week two than you did week one. But my concern level with the offense and specifically the offensive line, and it could derail their season, is at a strong 8. And it's got to get fixed fast. And I don't know if it can.
0: We're talking with Walt's fashion icon, Dan Orlovsky, ESPN yes. NFL
7: Walt
0: analyst.
7: Walt Disney's fashion icon.
0: But yes, Walt and Walt Disney, well, for that matter. AFC South, I should be more excited about Trevor Lawrence or more nervous about Cam Ward?
7: Oh, excited about Trevor Lawrence. I think Trevor Lawrence is going to play his way into the MVP conversation this year. I don't know if there's a quarterback more confident. We maybe watched him last night with Josh. When you start making FU throws all the time...
0: Can you define that without actually giving the, what it stands for?
7: An FU throw is, I shouldn't throw this, but I'm going to because I can. And it's like, you look at the defense and you're like, there's nothing you can do. There's nothing you can do. Trevor's there right now. And it really is fascinating because 2 years ago, he was complete opposite before Liam got there. He's totally shelled confidence-wise. I think Liam's got a little bit of like edge to him that brings that out in Trevor. Like a little bit of like, dude, you're the best player on the field. I think Trevor Lawrence walks on the field right now. He's like, I'm best player on the field, dude, and there's nothing you guys can do about it. And that's a very real thing right now in Jacksonville. The Cam Ward stuff in Tennessee, I've seen a lot of the noise. I don't know if the reporters are being the nicest to him. That's life in the NFL. It's so much more about Cam Ward. One, way too much gun. Way too much gun, Tennessee. Way too much shotgun. Two, the timing of the space of their pass concepts is not good enough. So Cam's got to play better, but I don't think this is the way to define it in Tennessee. I can't tell you Cam Ward's the future, but you can't tell me he's not, because it's impossible to judge what he is.
2: Dan, we got the Bengals visiting Houston this weekend. Joe Burrow's got a little bit of a tight back, but is expected to play. If I were to tell you one of those teams is going to be in the AFC Championship game, who's the team that's going to be there?
7: I'm going to say Cincinnati. Cincinnati walks out of week one. They win. Joe doesn't play well, and Jamar and T did nothing. That's encouraging. I liked what the defense did from a scheme thing, and Dexter and Jonathan Allen. I think with Houston, the defense will get back on track.
2: Yeah, I'm not.
7: I think you're looking for a clean game from CJ. You're just
2: it's been
7: clean.
2: A while since we've had that.
7: CC, his last three games, 5 picks, 7 fumbles, 9 sacks.
3: Oof.
7: There was good in week one. They got to get rid of like those 2 or 3 plays a game that are just crushing them, you know? And I think that's what you're looking for, something clean.
0: Dan Orlovsky, you'll see him on Get Up at 8 a.m. Eastern, First Take 10 a.m. Eastern. 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

0: I'm over it. Ugh. With Pat the producer.
1: Why didn't anyone tell me how important conditioner was to hair?
2: You don't have hair.
1: I use it on my beard. Nuno's a coward.
3: Oh.
1: So I'm going to a concert tonight because I'm trying to be a cultured member of society. Nuno called me an inspiration for doing this type of thing.
4: Can you imagine Javante trying to tackle Derrick Henry?
5: No, I can't.
3: Absolutely.
6: Wait, the thing is, I think I could. I am about 5'5", 140 pounds.
1: Ugh.
7: I'm over it. I'm sick and tired and over it.
1: Get a life.
5: Yes, each and every day at this time, Pat plays the same intro. It is I'm over it here on Unsportsmanlike, presented by Progressive Insurance.
1: Can we play it again? Or?
5: No, we're good. Pat Costello gives us items in and around sports, entertainment, his life that he is over. Patrick.
1: Well, I was trying to email the Get Up people and tell them that Orlovsky got called a fashion icon or whatever, but... So I got distracted and didn't update the intro. It's fine. It doesn't matter. I would like to talk about the Cleveland Browns. We got sent some sound yesterday from the really big show on ESPN Cleveland. Jarvis Landry was a guest, and he talked about what he thinks of the Browns heading into their matchup this week against the Bucks. Take a listen.
8: I think everything with Cleveland, if I look at this team, I don't see a strength, right? Like, I don't think the defense is there yet. I don't think the O-line is there yet. The quarterback play is not there, you know? And so when you look at the Tampa team that's essentially a Super Bowl makeup kind of a team, you kind of got to go with Tampa. But, you know, the Cleveland Brown in me always wants them to be successful. So I don't know. I'm torn on this one to make a decision on who wins or not.
1: This was the funniest answer because he's like, the Browns, no strengths. They have nothing going for them. Yeah. And the Bucks, kind of a Super Bowl team, but I'm torn. I don't know. It could go. It's a toss up, guys. It could go either way.
5: Is he being asked by Riz and Hammer and Oldak and everybody who he's rooting for or who he thinks he's going to win?
1: I don't know what the question was.
5: Well, but that kind of matters in that.
4: But if you're a former player of a team and you're most closely associated with said team, you don't want to go on the local airwaves and pick against them.
1: I mean, so
3: he said they have no strength.
1: They have no strength.
4: When he's saying he's torn, what he's really saying is, I can't pick the Cleveland Browns, so I'm going to say I'm torn because I know I can't come on here and pick the Tampa Bay Buccaneers with Baker Mayfield, who used to be our quarterback.
1: They have no
3: strength. But I'm going to tell you there's no strength, so you know where I actually am leaning.
4: Exactly.
1: And Baker, you know,
4: he breadcrumbed his opinion.
1: That team kind of a Super Bowl contender, but I'm torn. It could go either way. Who's to say?
5: Wait. Let's play this out for a second.
3: That's a tough spot for him to be.
4: Pat, he just wants his key card to still work. That's
1: he
4: all.
1: Said they have no strengths, can't he?
5: Pat, if Canty and Todd Monken were in a room together, no cameras, no microphones, nothing, nobody would know what the conversation would be. And Canty said to Todd Monken, head coach of the Browns, what are your strengths of your team? What do you think he would answer? I'm actually curious about this.
4: Oh, I know exactly what he would answer. We got 2 first-round draft picks in 2027. That's our strength.
3: Our strength is our war chest.
4: Exactly. Our strength is Deshaun Watson coming off the books. That's our strength.
9: And it looks like he was asked how he sees the Browns right now. That was his answer to that question.
5: You know what, Nuno? No, the real answer is he doesn't. You're retired and you're Jarvis Landry and you're a millionaire. On Sundays, you're not watching the Browns.
1: Can I play you guys another funny Brown soundbite? Sorry to television. I didn't tell him I was doing this one, but it's 20 seconds from Travis Switzer. And it's the Browns offensive coordinator. And he was talking about Deshaun Watson's performance in week one. And just listen to like how he had to jump through hoops to answer this question.
10: Was it perfect? No. I mean, but I thought he was decisive, you know, and that's something that we've been talking about moving forward. I thought he was decisive. I thought that he kept playing, you know, and in addition to the whole offense. I mean, I thought we kept competing the whole time. Was it what we wanted? Absolutely not. And there's a lot of things we're going to clean up. But I thought we kept playing, we kept competing, and we certainly saw that in him as well.
1: I thought he kept playing.
5: Is that a positive?
1: True?
5: He did. I think that's a negative.
1: He was
5: that he
1: on
5: playing.
1: The field still.
3: That is so brutal. Decisively terrible.
4: Decisively bad.
3: Decisively trash.
5: Did this whole thing backfire for ESPN Cleveland?
3: Kept playing.
5: ESPN Cleveland did a tremendous job of sending in sound to us, which we love. So if you're at a local station across the country that we are on, we strongly encourage you to send in stuff for us to play to shout out your brand and your station. But this turned into a roast of the Browns as a result of it.
4: No, you know what, though?
1: The Browns roasting themselves.
4: Perfect response to that clip of the offensive coordinator talking about Deshaun Watson's performance. He said the Cleveland Browns are a cult right now.
3: No, that's what I said. I was like, is there something in the Kool-Aid and the Gatorade?
4: They're
3: out
4: a
3: there?
4: Cult. It's Jim Jones. Like, it's a cult.
3: Follow me into the desert. Yeah, right. What is going on
4: drink
3: there?
4: Drink this Kool-Aid.
3: Literally.
1: Was it perfect?
4: It's gonna change
1: no.
4: your life.
1: Yeah, we know it wasn't perfect, Travis. We all watched it. Well, apparently Todd Monken didn't. He thought the tape looked good.
3: But... Yeah, the tape looked good. What
4: oh,
3: tape?
4: Oh, my gosh.
1: He kept playing. We tried to find it. There wasn't any.
4: Was he sober when he was watching that tape? I don't know.
3: These are good questions.
1: At least he was decisive.
3: Decisively trash.
5: He played.
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22: 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There's 4 seconds left in the fourth quarter. 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
0: Rise and shine, St. Louis. It's the Brown and Crouppen Morning After with Tim McKernan, Doug Vaughn, Martin Kilcoin, and Jackson Burkett on 101 ESPN.
6: Hey, Doug, look to your left.
7: I don't see him. Where's Tim?
6: Look across from you.
7: Well, hello, Kurt.
8: Kurt's
7: here.
8: What's happening?
7: Papers.
8: Oh, one of those boys' trips he does from time to time.
6: It is a boys' weekend.
7: Okay, that's right.
6: 7 o'clock in St. Louis. Team A, Martin, Doug, and Chairman Kurt with you. Doug, that means you can open the text line now and just get ready for it. 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Don't even need to give out the text line.
7: No.
6: People know it by now. They're there waiting for us. Yeah, Tim is out today. Jackson is out today. But we're going to roll up our sleeves, Doug. We're going to put on our work boots.
7: Okay, steel-toed work boots.
6: Yeah.
7: Hard hats.
6: We're going to break down the Lions and Bills from last night. You had Jared Goff in your starting lineup, so you're happy.
7: No, I had the Detroit Lions defense, and I'm not happy. I actually got negative points for that effort. Started the week minus two.
6: Did you draft the Lions defense? I don't follow it closely, but I probably wouldn't have taken the Lions
7: defense. I picked him really late. Okay. And I had intended to use them just for the opener because they had a, I forget who they played, but they did well.
6: The Saints, and then they ended up in overtime.
7: And then I was going to replace them.
6: And then you forgot.
7: Forgot to do it. Forgot they played on Thursday night. You know. So it's just poor managing.
6: All right.
7: But I'll pull myself up by the bootstraps and I'll get through it.
6: Mizzou weekend. We got Doug still willing to go if tickets become available. Otherwise, you're going to the Cards and Nats this weekend.
7: Right.
6: Final homestand.
7: Mm-hmm.
6: Boy, where did the time go? That's where you're supposed to stay now.
7: It does feel like that's the case.
6: And we were just at spring training.
7: I know, with a very long season ahead, and now here we are just about to wrap it up. I guess that means you are entertained if it goes by quickly.
6: Yeah, I would say, and this would be a legit topic. And I did ask Heimblum this off camera, though. I said, what do you make of this season? And he said, I've been thinking a lot about my answer. Because, he said, I'm not happy, and the fact that they're not a winning team, but relative to expectations. And I get it. Like, if you're Ollie Marmol, like, hey, you're supposed to be terrible. You can't just show up every day and say, well, we're supposed to be terrible.
7: Yeah, it's okay if we lose.
6: But I think, Doug, if pressed, and we are grading on a curve because of their roster, I think I'd give the season a B. If Weatherholt hadn't made the team out of opening, you know, the opening roster, if Baez hadn't been called up, if we didn't see Bernal, if a lot of these things hadn't taken place, then I would probably be a little more harsh in the grading.
7: I'd have to give it a C.
6: Okay.
7: Well, they are 20 games out of first place, and what, 8.5 out of the wild card. That I just don't think by any measure that's a. They're 9 out of the wild card. I don't think that's a successful season by any measure. You have got some young, exciting players coming up. The future looks a lot rosier than the present. But nonetheless, they still have a long, long way to go and a big mountain to climb to get to where the Milwaukee Brewers are.
6: That is true. But you're on your way with the Killer Bees.
7: Yeah.
6: Okay. If you
7: look at the teams that are at the top of their divisions and winning World Series, these teams have got stars. They've got two or three big-time perennial all-star players. And right now, I don't think the Cardinals have any of those. Burleson is kind of trending in that direction. Maybe Walker will get there. But even in the years when the Cardinals were successful, they didn't just have some pretty good young players. They had some superstars. For years, they had them. And that's kind of what it takes to be a consistent winning team year after year. You've got to develop not just players who can play in the major leagues. You've got to develop star, big-time players. And it remains to be seen if they've got that. Maybe they do. They got some guys with some great credentials coming up. So maybe they'll just get there. But right now, not close.
6: And for the most part, when they haven't been able to develop them, they just go and get them.
7: Yeah, they used to trade for
6: Matt Holliday or Goldschmidt or Rolen or McGuire or Edmonds. A lot of their biggest stars, they went and got. Which may be the model to augment what they're doing with the young squad here. All right, well, what are your grades for this? It's not over yet, Doug. They still have a 0.1% chance.
7: Could still come back.
6: Of sneaking in.
7: The Padres could lose all of their remaining games. the Diamondbacks, Marlins, and Pirates could lose all of their remaining games, and the Cardinals could win all of their remaining. And I mean, we're right back in this thing.
6: So there is still a formula. Mm-hmm. There's a path. Isn't that a political term when they talk about the path?
7: We have a path to victory.
6: Yeah, the path. So we'll talk some Cardinals. We're going to talk Gabe, which is Mizzou football. 9 o'clock, Mizzou's got the game with Troy over the weekend. Also, my guy Will Franklin, who played at Mizzou, that he coached at Mizzou. He was on the Pinkel staff, then he was on the Barry Odom staff. And we're doing a little thing called Mizzou Rewind every Monday, Doug, here at Hubbard. It's a video. It's a TV show. It's a radio show. It's a podcast, but it's filmed, breaking it down and looking ahead at the night. He actually was on the team that played at Troy. And they lost, Doug, at Troy on a Thursday night back in 04.
7: Is he a Vashon guy?
6: He went to Vashon, and he played basketball and football, then went down to Mizzou, wanted to do both, and Coach Pinkel said, well, we're not going to do that, okay? So that was the end of playing two sports. Then he coached at Vashon a couple of years ago, had a good run, and now he's at U City, and the Lions are 3-0.
7: He's the head coach?
6: He's the head coach.
7: Is he really?
6: At U City. I said, man, you got to tap into Nelly's an alum. Nelly went to U City. He said, yeah, he's donating to build tennis courts. I'm like, oh, come on.
7: I don't think that's what they want to get Nelly on board
6: with the football team.
7: Yeah.
6: And Bernard Gilkey went to U City. He said, yeah, he's helping build some new baseball fields. And I said, can we get a football alum at U City? So Will Franklin on the program, Gabe DeArmond on the program. Also, a visit I had with Tony Vitello, Doug, who is the manager of the San Francisco Giants.
7: Mm-hmm.
6: How many people from St. Louis, Missouri, ended up in a big league dugout? And I think the most famous would be your guy, Earl Weaver.
7: Oh, yeah, yeah. I think...
6: And well, Yogi Berra managed,
7: Whitey Herzog count being from New Athens? Does that count?
6: Or the redhead over there? I think it's from the region, yeah.
7: I want to say maybe Dick Williams had a connection to St. Louis. Remember him?
6: Oh, yeah.
7: I could be wrong
6: there.
7: It's
6: a short list is what I would think.
7: Yeah, it's not long.
6: But Earl Weaver... I think he lived in Maple.
7: Yeah, I think he went to Beaumont, maybe.
6: That sounds right. You guys are tight.
7: Yeah, very, very close, Earl and I.
6: Boy, Yogi Berra. Right, because Berra, didn't he manage?
7: Oh, yeah, yeah, he managed, sure. Right, Yankees, Mets.
6: The short list is what it is.
7: Uh-huh.
6: We'll get to all that. People are complaining about the YouTube.
1: Yeah, I'm deep in it over here.
6: I know.
1: Texts have been sent. Efforting is what I'm doing.
6: It's all you can do.
1: And, can they hear us? Have they said if there's audio?
6: The early text line was saying, video killed the radio star. Need to see Doug's face.
1: Yeah, they've got audio. There's no video feed yet.
6: Okay.
1: But there will be.
7: How many levers does a fella have to hit to get that YouTube up there?
1: Usually, it's just a click of a button.
7: Is it?
1: And believe you me, I clicked that thing.
7: Oh, yeah. But, I've been fighting computer problems at home for 2 or 3 days. I mean, hours on end to try to do some things, and just never really works.
6: What do you typically have to do, Kurt? Just flip a button?
1: Yeah, that's exactly
6: literally
1: it.
6: What you do.
1: Yeah,
6: so the fact that it's not working, it's not like you failed to do something.
1: Correct. I mean, the buck stops here. I'm the man
6: for
1: pushing
6: sure.
1: buttons today.
6: That sounds like Drink talking about special teams, and I'm not sure if he means it, but...
1: We're going to get this dadgum feed up, lickety-split.
7: So who do you call when there's problems? Jackson, get his ass up.
1: I did text him. I hate doing it.
6: Oh, no.
1: He always tells me if there's anything going on, don't be afraid to text me. So I texted him.

0: 6608. That's a 618 number. Ryan Luckfeld, Del Mar Mortgage, bringing you the 7 o'clock hour and the Polos Plus dossier in the text line. No Tim, no papers. Ugh. UGH. I would say for Jackson, that's a big step up because it used to just be no Tim. People couldn't go on with their lives. But now Jackson's lumped into there.
1: Yeah. Yeah. He's part of the fraternity now.
0: Friday,
1: we got left out.
0: Friday skeleton crew from the South City Justice. Somebody else said, what's the average age of the hosts on this show? 70. guys, why don't you just climb up to the top of the telephone pole like they did on Green Acres? That's from Minute Bowl Eligible.
1: Oh, did you watch Green Acres?
0: Oh, yeah.
1: Oh, good show, yeah.
0: I think I saw it after its original run.
1: Yeah. Well, you missed the glory days.
0: Eddie Albert,
1: yeah. Zsa Zsa Gabor, or was it
0: Ava Gabor? Or Zsa Zsa?
1: I think it was Ava Gabor.
0: And I finally got to the bottom of that Al Raboski story because it was on Wikipedia that he was drowning in Zsa Zsa Gabor's pool and she saved him. So he
1: finally, Al Raboski was?
0: Yeah, well, he grew up in Southern California, and so he told me the story. The Gabors are Hungarian.
1: Right.
0: So all the Hungarians obviously knew each other. So he was a little kid and I guess fell in the pool at the Gabor's house.
1: They were saved by Zsa Zsa.
0: But he said it wasn't her. Now, Wikipedia, it sure sounds a hell of a lot better that Al Raboski was once saved by Zsa Zsa Gabor.
1: And she got in trouble late for slapping a policeman or something?
0: Her or Ava?
1: Yeah, one of the twin sisters.
0: And I feel like she was, I'm sure she had a great IMDb resume, but I think she was most famous for being kind of, at some point, famous for being famous.
1: Just kind of a guest on talk shows.
0: Yes.
1: Uh-oh, here comes Zsa Zsa. Okay. Very attractive.
0: So we'll take your Zsa Zsa Gabor text and email. Oh, Chairman Kirk, Doug just went on a tirade. F-bomb. It was kind of like Chiefs speech in Game 7. You missed it. Poor Chairman. Kurt is knee-deep in this. We'll leave him be. Leave him out of the conversation. Trying to fix the YouTube chat, which is brought to you by our friends at Form Energy, right? Form Energy?
2: Mm-hmm.
0: Which brings you those meat snacks that Cardinal Vending also brings by. Doug, the Blues opened camp yesterday. I was out there talking to our buddy, Robert Thomas, friend of the show, the captain. He does look lean and mean.
1: Oh, does he?
0: Talked to Brandon Carlo, and he is the new defenseman, Doug. Interestingly enough, he played for Jim Montgomery in Boston.
1: And
0: was there Game 7 on the ice on the other side. He said he's heard a few things about it since he arrived with the Blues, but for the most part, he said it, time heals some of those wounds.
1: When you go to a practice like that, do you have people say, well, how'd they look? As opposed to, well, they've forgotten how to skate. Some of them forgot their equipment. They look like professional athletes skating. Same thing with spring training. How'd they look?
0: I think Monty said we have a total of 5 practices, 4 games before camp officially ends.
1: Yeah.
0: But then I think they have some practices leading up to the season. But it goes quick because opening night is 2 weeks from today. I like the fact. I mean, to me, preseason football, it's so boring.
1: Yeah.
0: It takes forever. And then they play their final game, preseason game, and then a week and a half later, they'll get to the real season, the regular season.
1: I was reading a book about the old football Cardinals a little while ago, and they had some years where they had 7 preseason games. That's half a season worth of preseason games.
0: And probably not back in the... You're getting paid for the season, but... I mean, I guess it all lumped together, but that, what a waste of time. So hockey's back, Doug. We got that. We got college football. I was thinking about this today. We could break down that Wednesday matinee loss by the Cardinals. We could hand out our grades. Doug's at a C, I'm at a B. But what sport could you not live without?
1: What did you say? What sport could I not live without?
0: Do you think I think this show largely is college football heavy. I think the answer for Jackson and Tim would be college football. Many people, it's still the NFL for gambling and for fantasy football. But I think around here, it's probably baseball because it's just part of the story and it carries you from February to October.
1: Yeah, that's what it is for me. It's definitely baseball.
0: And even when they're not great, it's still part of your daily conversation.
1: Mm-hmm. There's a soap opera that unfolds there from the first day they step on the field at spring training, who's hurt, who's coming, who's going, who looks good. Right down to the end here, and at the end of September, still talking about it almost every night. For me, it's definitely football. Cardinal baseball. It never was the NFL for me. Even when the Rams were the best, I was still a Cardinal fan first and foremost.
0: Well, that all begs the question, and thank you to Dirty Dan and the Garbage Man. That's my guy. What is the Lifetime Roofing lead?
1: Oh, yeah. I've struggled with that a little bit.
0: Lifetime Roofing sponsors the lead, and Doug Vaughn, I talked

0: all around it. We had the YouTube mess. Kurt's run down the hall and back. He's texting frantically. We'll get on it. But all of that has us avoiding the topic at hand. Doug, what is the lifetime roofing?
1: It's not an easy
0: lead?
1: Call. It's not. I guess it's the Bills win over the Lions last night. That was really the only major thing that went on. Cardinals didn't play. City didn't play. The Blues were just practicing. Bills look great in the new stadium. Named after Scott Highmark, I guess.
0: Yes. Parkway West. Stand up.
1: 41-31 over the Lions. Bills could be a serious Super Bowl contender this year. I guess
0: wouldn't you like to see them win it?
1: Yeah,
0: is there any reason somebody wouldn't want the Buffalo Bills to win? I guess if you're a fan in New England or Miami, I guess the Chiefs fans don't want them to win because that would mean your team didn't win.
1: Yeah.
0: Isn't it their time?
1: They've been a tortured franchise over the years.
0: And if you wait long enough, the Red Sox will win a World Series. The Cubs will win a World Series. John Elway finally won a Super Bowl, won two of them. It's got to happen. It's got to happen at some point.
1: Yeah, this could be the year.
0: I would
1: this
0: love
1: could
0: that.
1: Be the year. They got the best quarterback in the league, I think. And it doesn't look like there's any other just unbeatable teams.
2: I kind of feel like that game last night would be a fun little Super Bowl matchup. A couple of blue-collar towns.
1: Yeah.
0: So a little Super Bowl preview last night.
2: Mm-hmm.
0: Detroit's got some work to do between now and then. How about Jared Goff? You throw four touchdowns in a losing effort.
1: Yeah, not nearly
0: put
1: enough.
0: Put up some numbers. I would love that. A little blue-collar Super Bowl. Chairman, is everything okay now?
2: No.
0: Are you stressed because it's not your
2: fault? No, actually.
0: There's nothing you can
2: do. Back in the day when I, the first.
0: When you cared?
2: Yeah, when I cared, this would have really put me through it. Really, there's nothing. I mean,
0: it's just
2: if there was
0: working.
2: Something I could do, I would do it.
1: I think you should turn it off and then turn it right back on.
0: That really is the number one thing to try.
1: Mm-hmm. Is that easy to do?
2: To do what?
1: Turn it off
2: and back on?
1: And then turn it back on.
2: I bet I could
1: on.
2: Probably figure that out, yeah.
1: Okay.
2: But I'd hate to throw everything off the air. We have audio, and this is a radio show.
1: That's
2: so,
1: true.
2: You know, at least you're getting to hear us.
0: I heard our guy Jason Gossereau yesterday from Schaefer Door, Garage Door, say that he watched the show for the first time because he normally just listens. Like most people consume the show listening in their car or wherever on the app later. But that he watched it. And he said, watching that, Martin, that's an interesting watch. And I thought, well, what does that mean?
1: Yeah, I wonder what he was talking about.
0: I think I tend to be busy over here while the show's going on. A little harder to do it today. I tend to other matters sometimes.
2: Yeah, you're the point guard today.
0: Now, Chairman Kurt sits behind me, so you have more of a view of it. Sometimes I'll tend to an email or two, maybe a text or two.
2: Happens to the best of us.
0: So I think what Jason's talking about is I'm always looking down, looking around. Iggy points out that I always look up to my right, but that's where the clock, the information, that's where all the...
1: That's after a live read to see how close you got to right exactly a minute.
0: And sometimes when I start talking about Village Bar, 1879, I get to going, Doug.
1: A minute won't cut it.
0: And I'm still talking cheeseburgers for a minute 25 in. It happens to the best of us. So what was the lead, Doug? I'm sorry.
1: I think it was the Bills beating the Lions, the NFL game. Simply because there wasn't a whole lot else of any news worthiness.
0: Okay, and if we were a national show, then what I would do with Doug, we would take that and say, are the Buffalo Bills the most tortured franchise in all of sports? We'll be right back. Harrison's brother Master says, baseball sucks. It's hockey around these parts.
1: Okay.
0: And I think for a lot of our listeners, that might be the answer. The one sport you cannot live without would be Blues hockey or NHL. They are an easy group to cover, just historically.
1: Always have been, yeah.
0: Just from the franchise on down, and maybe it's different in other cities if you're covering the Lanch or the Capitals. Maybe it's not media-friendly or whatnot, but the Blues, just it's always been that way.
1: Uh-huh, yeah.
0: You lose a terrible playoff game, and then there's Kelly Chase. All right, let's get this over with. There's Chris Pryor. What do you got? You know, just from access. And there were a lot of fans out there yesterday. I was out at Centene Community Ice Center. A lot of folks just, I guess, had some free time, Doug, or took a little time off work and managed to show up out there. Some folks had their kids. I'm like, do you skip school?
1: Really?
0: And
1: I'd say probably no.
0: And you tell the teacher, Billy's got to go with me because it's Blues training camp.
1: We're looking at the fourth line, see what you'll they're going to do with that.
0: You'll understand.
3: And they love it in St.
0: See?
3: Louis!
1: Yeah. Well, sometimes people say, so who are the biggest jerks that you've covered? And it's never anybody on the Blues. You try to think of the jerks the Blues have had over the years. I can't come up with it. Maybe Mike Keenan Other than that, I can't come up with any.
0: The Blues' biggest jerk list.
1: It's a very short list. We'd have several for you for the Cardinals and the Rams and some of the other teams, but the Blues, there just aren't any.
0: What a great list this would be. The biggest jerk list from the Blues. And there are some who have been snippy, I would say, or edgy. But you're right, just an out-and-out jerk. I told the story. My neighbor Bill is an older fellow. We're watching the Cardinal game a few years ago, and every player that came up, he would say, oh, he seems like a great guy. And I'm thinking, based on what?
1: Yeah.
0: He's hitting 290? He plays a good left or short? And depending on who the guy was, I'd say, oh, yeah, he's pretty cool, nice enough. Next guy. I bet he's fun to be around, huh? And I'd say, and I'm like, do I burst his bubble?
1: Yeah.
0: And say he's a total SOB.
1: Mm-hmm. Probably not.
0: And for the most part, you just kind of say, yeah, he's fine.
1: Great. Don't burst their bubble. Sometimes it's better off. Sometimes it's better off not to meet the heroes or your favorite players.
0: Yeah.
1: Blues, that's not the case because they've almost all been. Terrific guys.
0: The lead, Doug, is the heat. It is too damn hot. That's from Man Bay 2004. We're talking about potentially record-setting heat today and tomorrow. That's what our guy Chief Craig Berube said yesterday. Back in town for the first time in a couple of years. Yeah, it's too damn hot.
1: Well, it is too hot, but when they say, hey, we might break a record, at least it tells you that it's not the hottest it's ever been.
0: But it's damn close.
1: It's been hotter in other years. It's not like it's the first time it's ever been hot. It happens. I think global warming is a real thing. Ooh, it does feel like it's...
2: Breaking news.
1: What? YouTube is back.
2: We're on YouTube.
1: Oh. What'd you do?
2: Turn it off and then turn it back on? One of the texts that I sent out, they helped me through it. They held my hand and... Somebody earlier in the Form Energy YouTube chat were wanting us to describe what we were wearing since they couldn't see.
1: Oh, yeah.
2: Now they can see. So
0: Doug's got a green Masters shirt on today. Uh-huh. Was that gifted to you?
1: No, I have some relatives who live down there. They went to
2: Win that in a giveaway where somebody wore 72 straight polos and then you got to pick which one you wanted?
1: I didn't. No, not the case. Not the case.
0: What hat is Ken on? How many days into the hat?
1: We're into 50 some.
0: So he does own that many hats?
1: I guess
0: 72
1: so.
0: Is the number.
1: Yeah.
0: And at the end of the 72 days... He's going to pick a random day, and they have to announce what hat he wore on that day.
1: That's correct. And then they get this used hat that he has.
0: Does anybody want, no offense to Ken, does anybody want a used hat?
4: Send me stuff.
1: He claims that they would, and he would be willing to sign it.
0: He's willing.
5: they all know who I am.
0: KG now can lock in on the drops.
2: Yep, I did think that. I'm like, man, I could have played probably about a dozen drops by now. I'm over here fumbling around with this YouTube. Oh, well. So I'm back, baby.
0: TMA, death, taxes, and Martin ignoring the YouTube chat. Okay, again, now this is to my right, the devil's crotch in the YouTube chat. KG is the king. Chairman, you are amazing. He so cute. That from Medic 2008. Good job, Craig Rutledge. That's from Iggy Strode. So Ken talked. We were talking about Ken and Co. There he is. He's in the YouTube chat. Look at these certified beauties. Morning handsome. I think that's directed at Iggy. Guys, I'll take one of Ken's hats. Oh no, it's frozen now. Okay, so that's the YouTube chat. Actually, Doug can see it better than I can.
1: Just barely, because I got a big speaker right in front of my face here that blocks out part of the TV.
6: Lick my hoop.
1: Oh. Well, it's nice that we got that going.
0: Oh, man, he's going to sign the hat? Yeah, I still don't want it. That's from Tim's offshore bookie.
1: I've advised him to maybe reallocate some of his resources from the hat purchasing to maybe an apartment where he has like a washer and dryer and things like that. But he doesn't seem willing to do that.
7: Everything's just wet.
0: Seems like a lot of work to slim down a big hat selection by one from Who's Your Daddy. I saw Marco Bertarelli yesterday, and I said, how's your tenant? And he said, what? I said, Ken. He said, oh, yeah, Ken's great.
1: I assume he's paying his rent on time.
0: I didn't ask. Oh, wow. Yeah, let's see. There's a lot of references to the fact that it now being signed, Doug, it's even more valuable.
1: I would think so.
4: God, I'm tired of this story.
1: Okay.
0: Eric in the Central West End has a drops calculator, KG, over Jackson. Kurt loves the drops. But at first, out of the gate, you were a little distracted.
2: Mm-hmm. Now, but I'm gonna make up for it, though.
0: And I honestly don't know how you or Jackson do this, because it's amazing when something's referenced, how on point it can be. Do you load, like, your favorite ones?
2: Yeah, I loaded probably 50 to 75 this morning, and then you just kind of get a feel for the conversation, and if you see something coming, you pounce. Get one in the holster, and there's nothing better than hitting that perfectly timed drop. Though. It's tantric.
0: Better than hitting a walk-off homer. My fishing story with Mike Shannon, he hauled in a fish. I said, is that the same as like hitting a home run? And he just goes, no, not at all.
1: I wouldn't think it is.
0: Today's email winner should get some bonus points. It's going to be tough to find inspiration with Walter Matthau and Jack Lemmon. That's from Mr. Mudjack Mike. Which one's Walter Matthau? Which one's Jack Lemmon? Will Chairman be docked pay for failing to do his job? From the Gray Summit Gray Goose Guzzler. I disagree. He's doing his job. He got it fixed. He got the YouTube chat up and running. You can text this program, which folks often do. And the text line is 399-9646. We also have the Callier and Thompson phone lines, and we always take calls on Friday, right? Kurt's like, no.
2: No, yeah, call in.
0: I thought you were nodding no.
2: No, I love the callers. Well, some of them.
0: Callier and Thompson phone line, 314-974-0101. We're in the Stiefel Studios. 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That's Ryan Luchtefeld. It's Martin. It's Doug and Chairman Kurt on TMA.
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0: Is there a theme, Chairman Kirk?
1: I might stumble into one.
0: I think that's the daily theme. Jackson will play a song, and then we immediately say, oh, wow, what's the theme? Bangers and stuff.
1: I considered doing, because what did he do yesterday? Songs about running?
2: Yeah.
1: I was going to go songs about walking today.
2: Oh, that would have been nice.
1: But all I could really find that I thought would be good was Katrina and the Raves. Waves, Walking on Sunshine.
2: Walking in Memphis.
1: Ah, could have done Walking
0: Walk
1: in Memphis.
0: Walk This Way.
1: Okay, well, never mind. Well, there was more.
0: Walking on the Moon, The Police. I think we can do Walking. You want to stumble into it?
1: Let's stumble into some Walking. Yeah. No, no.
2: Walker, Texas Ranger.
1: Bye, bye, bye. It's like you're walking away.
0: Okay.
2: Could be a starter. Yeah.
0: Morning, fellas. Want to compliment the group today. Job well done. Tim Who? That's from Huckleberry Finn's stepdad. It's a little early, Doug. It's a little early to be slapping each other on the back, okay?
2: Yeah, I would say.
0: Walk the Line, Johnny Cash from Doug's Prison Walk.
1: Okay, there's a lot of walk songs.
0: I get it.
1: I get it.
0: Kurt's been waiting to play this jam forever. Cheeky from A Dirty.
2: Always liked the boy bands, especially if they're cute.
1: Yeah, I legitimately have always liked boy band music, and I'm going to get roasted for that, but that's fine. Some people like things, and
2: some people don't like other things.
1: I mean, it all goes back to when I was in a boy band myself.
0: Well, it does say here from Rusty Pecker, Kurt always plays NSYNC, so we'll ask about the time that he cosplayed as the feminine version of the group. Is that accurate? I forget. Somebody sent video.
1: What's that?
0: Didn't we have video? Maybe your mom or somebody sent?
1: Oh, if she did, she didn't tell me about that.
0: No, at one point.
2: So you were singing or just
1: dancing?
2: Lip syncing.
1: Just dancing.
2: This is high school?
1: Yep. Yeah. In Seckman. I, of course, was Justin Timberlake.
2: Oh, of course. Seckman is known for turning out a lot of dancers.
1: Yeah, top boy dancer.
0: I was about to say, clip that off, and then it reminded me we have the drops of the week at some point today because Jackson tended to that before he left town.
1: He did.
0: Jackson's got his boy band weekend in Chicago area. Tim is off today. Martin, Doug, Chairman Kurt with you. We will plow ahead, Doug, and we will do our best.
2: We'll play good radio.
0: Walking in Memphis. Also, I love the boy bands, too. It's Kathy. I don't know if that's...
1: Before I worked on the program...
0: You went by the name Kathy.
1: I had a text name that was, It's Kathy.
0: Oh, really?
1: Yeah.
0: That was your text name? It's Kathy?
1: Yeah. It had to do with some asinine story that got read on the air, and I went by It's Kathy for a little bit.
2: How'd that work out for you?
1: I'll always be KG in O-Town.
2: Okay.
0: It's Kathy. Walk like an Egyptian.
1: Okay,
0: God,
1: we get it.
0: That song.
2: We're loaded up.
0: I would walk 500 miles.
1: Okay. Yep.
2: Are you writing these down? Because we've got a whole show full of walking songs.
1: No. You guys can just remind me.
2: All right.
1: Who's your favorite boy band?
2: I don't know that I have one. And I'm not exactly sure what defines a boy band.
0: We talked about this once, and somebody threw the Beatles in there. We're like, that wasn't a boy band.
1: I don't think
0: boys. You did. Oh.
1: I think they're
2: all young boys.
0: Was the Who a boy band?
1: My definition of a boy band, there's no instruments.
0: And somebody in L.A. in a production studio said, here, you look good. You can be. We'll write all. Well, in fact, you don't really even have to sing.
1: Right. New Edition, boy band. The Beatles, not a boy band. Just a band.
2: So if you can play an instrument.
0: If you're a true musician.
1: Right.
0: And you write your own stuff. Did NSYNC, 98 Degrees, did any of them write their own?
1: Not a chance.
2: But they still made the millions.
1: Hey.
0: Sure.
1: They don't ask how, they just ask how many.
2: Yeah. It's probably a pretty smart way to go if you are a good producer. You're not a performer yourself, but you can produce the music and get some front people to stand up there and sing and dance a little bit.
0: Very catchy.
2: Were you ever... professional singer, Martin,
0: no,
2: when I hear that?
0: No,
2: I think
0: no.
2: You should have been.
0: Not a singer. The Jonas Brothers. That's from Free Cairo. He's been freed. He's now in Washington. Poffo, the boy band. That's from The Recovering Alcoholic.
2: The Jonas Brothers play instruments.
1: Yeah, I was going to say, they're kind of one of those hybrids. They do have some musical talent. I think they're kind of walking the line of boy band and band.
2: It could be that... since there is no real definition of boy band, you just kind of know it when you see it.
1: Yeah, it's like a Poffo.
2: Yeah.
1: Which, Doug, you're going to be on PAFO today.
2: I am.
0: Are you doing today? Okay, yeah. Good. So is it always Friday? That's the thing.
1: Typically, yeah, unless we have a superstar guest that is a diva and needs a schedule change.
2: Okay. Have you had a few of those?
1: Here and there.
2: Oh.
0: Which reminds me, I was trying to get, I like the occasional surprise guest, like Chief yesterday, we didn't overplay it, but he was in town. It's kind of fun to have him call in. I was trying to get Terrell Owens because he's coming in town.
1: Really?
2: Oh, really?
0: Well, he's going to be, I host the Isaac Bruce event every year, and he gets guys he knows from the league, and he's had Warren Sapp, and last year it was David Freese, kind of randomly. But T.O. is the guest this year.
2: Oh,
0: and I reached out. I thought, wouldn't that be kind of fun to throw you guys for a loop? I don't know how many questions you'd have at the ready.
2: It would take a while.
0: And then I was told, yeah, that's probably not going to happen.
2: Remember that video he did? I think he was still a player, maybe near the end of his career. He was like outside of his house doing sit-ups.
0: Push-ups and sit-ups, yeah.
2: While he was answering questions from the press.
0: I think Drew Rosenhaus was with him at the time, right?
2: Yeah.
0: He was showing off his physique, and I think he was holding out for a new contract, maybe. I don't know. And I've got to interview him. He's going to be on the dais at this event. And I don't know. I like to poke the guest a little bit. I'm not sure what I can get away with.
2: Yeah, you're not sure. He was like one of the first of the diva wide receivers.
1: Yeah.
0: Yeah.
1: You know how old he is?
2: Oh, he's probably...
1: Are you cheating?
0: No, I don't know, but I would say he's probably pushing 50, but not quite. Or
2: 48?
1: 52.
2: Oh, is he really? Yeah.
0: But he would have been fun. Guys, you're going to need caller Adam or Rich Gould at some point. No way you're going to make it at this pace. Chief interview was great. Always love hearing from him. Well done, Martin. That's from Sharon in Clayton. And I thought the Berube comments about the Maple Leafs, why they never win, I thought that might get some play up there. We weren't trying to go viral or anything like that. But his critique of the Maple Leafs, he just basically said they got a bunch of star players and that's it. Don't have a good team.
2: Berube is one of those guys, in St. Louis anyway, that has like 100% approval rating. There isn't anybody that doesn't like him. I don't think.
0: And when he got fired, I think people were mad at Army.
2: Yeah. People were upset by
0: him. When he got fired, he's like, yeah, probably about time. He wasn't too worried. Comes back a couple years later, he's playing golf. Yeah, I'm still buddies with Army.
2: I can see how you could have that attitude after you've already made millions of dollars.
0: And you're getting paid $3 million this year by Toronto, which I wondered if that clip did make its way to Toronto, if the ownership would be like, we are paying you $3.5 million this year. Could you say something nice about us?
2: But the moving around, it still upsets your life, doesn't it? It's still a major hassle every time you got to move to another city. You get settled somewhere. Maybe you like your house and get kids in school somewhere and friends and... Just, well, that's the end of that. Let's go somewhere else.
1: What would be the worst city in the NHL to coach Winnipeg?
2: Or Edmonton, probably, one of those.
1: What about American City?
0: Are you talking about franchise or just living arrangements?
1: Just everything outside of hockey, kind of.
2: Buffalo. Ever been to Buffalo, New York? Not great. Not great. That's what I would say.
0: When City fired their coach, Bradley Carnell, I called him to do an interview, and he was living over in Kirkwood, and he said, well, I'm not going anywhere. He said, I plan on living here for a long time. Really? And then you start thinking about it. You get a job. You're going to get fired after a couple of years. So you either buy a brand-new house every time, or you just keep a home base, which I actually think is smart. And for example, Berube has lived outside of Philadelphia for like 20-plus years. So wherever he gets a job, you go and do the gig, and you get a place to live, but you still have your home base.
2: Does it surprise you at all that so many of the guys seem to stay in St. Louis? I mean, they can afford to live anywhere.
0: Well, it is interesting. We were talking about the Blues open in camp, and you talk to the new guys, and almost all of them say the same. Oh, it's a great city. My kids love it, and they got a great school, and it's easy to get around.
2: I think that's what it is. It's just kind of easy. You don't fight traffic everywhere you go, and people are generally nice.
0: Hey, we've stumbled into a tourism campaign. Mm-hmm. It's just easy to get around.
3: Doug, are there any Pogs in Kirkwood? That's from Big Paws.
2: Oh, tell me again what a Pog is.
0: Well, it's funny. Big Paws, P-O-Z-Z, has texted in. Any Pog talk today, fellas? I don't know if we've got that on the
1: That's
0: dossier.
1: 9-2.
0: Okay. That's the Polos Plus dossier. We're powered by Brown and Crouppen. It is TMA, the morning after. Martin, Doug, Chairman Kurt with you. Gabe is at 9 o'clock. Breaking down that he doesn't like the night games, Doug, because that means he's got to sit around and he's got to do his post game, but it is a 6 o'clock kick.
2: Yeah.
0: Froe Field with the Troy Trojans in town. Goose Crowder, the quarterback, will get a breakdown of that game. Goose? That's the quarterback.
1: Oh, wow.
0: I said it sounds like the star of a CW show, doesn't
1: yeah.
0: it? He's the star quarterback.
2: Just a real character. We call him Goose.
1: If you give up any points to a team with a quarterback named Goose, call it a season.
2: Gossage is a pretty good pitcher.
1: Well, we're talking football, Doug.
2: Okay. But I'm saying
1: Goose Gossage's real name?
0: Rich.
2: Rich Gossage. Yeah, you can be a star athlete with the nickname Goose. It's just hard as a football player.
0: And, Doug, you're impressed at the fact that Goose is in his fourth year at Troy. We like to see guys who stick around all 4 years.
2: Yeah.
0: But he also had 2 years at West Virginia before that.
2: Right. And he can play probably two or three more years once he gets done with Troy.
0: We've got a veteran quarterback. Are you going, Chairman, to the game? You go to a lot of the home games.
1: I'll be there.
0: Do you go to every home game?
1: Yeah, unless I have something, a prior commitment. But, yeah, I try to make them all. It's me and my dad's thing. And, you know, you never know when that thing comes to an end. So I try to enjoy it while I have the opportunity to.
0: But your dad goes down early, so you guys don't.
1: Yeah, he works for the university, for the football program in like the food service department. So like during camp, he's up there preparing meals and serving. Yeah. And so like I think he left maybe last night, and he's up there working for a little bit before Saturday.
0: And I saw your dad this summer at the softball event that was out in O'Fallon. And he was telling, he loves Drinkwitz, and part of it is because how Drinkwitz has treated him individually. And that goes a long way. I love hearing those stories because you can get mad at a coach, or we poke fun at all these people. But just when nobody's looking, how do they treat people? I like those stories.
1: And the football team put out on YouTube kind of like a preseason like video series, kind of long form videos just throughout camp and whatnot. And in the first episode, the very first scene, they're having a team meeting in the auditorium. And the first thing they do in episode one is Drink brings in the food service people, like trying to like make a family out of it. Like, we need everybody. Everybody's a part of this. And then sure enough, like at the very end of the line, wearing an apron, there comes my one-legged dad walking into the auditorium.
0: He made the video.
1: Yeah.
0: That's cool.
1: Oh,
2: good. Mizzou came out with an economic impact of what their sports teams did in 2025. The total economic impact for the state of Missouri was $622 million from their sports teams. 3,900 jobs supported by that. Your dad, one of them. That's a lot. So when people say, is it really that important? Well, it is.
1: And he's
2: financially.
1: He's retired from his career. And like we talked about it off air, Doug, when we do sound stories with typically older people, you guys talk about, like, once you stop moving around is when the age kind of really kicks in.
2: Oh, yeah.
1: So I like that he has something to do that keeps him busy, keeps him moving. He's interested in something, so.
2: It's good for the brain, too, to stay involved and not just watch TV all day long.
1: And when he comes home from a weekend, like during training camp, he would bring home just loads of leftover food that didn't get used.
2: Oh, yeah.
1: I don't think I had to grocery shop all through Mizzou training camp because I had all this grilled meat and stuff that he would bring home.
2: Can he still do that?
1: What do you mean?
2: Bring home the food.
1: Yeah, I don't know if I should have said that on the air. I don't think there's a problem, but.
0: Oh. We're paying for that. That's our state university. Great, you're getting that food?
1: Yeah, that's one of those things where, like, mid-sentence, you're like, oh, maybe that was an inside thought.
2: Well, but after a while, they're probably not allowed to serve the food if it sat for a day or two too long. I wonder what restaurants do with all their food that goes to waste.
0: A lot of them do donate it to, like, food kitchens and things.
2: But, yeah, if you can, because, you know, there are rules against, yeah, this food is too old now. You can't even donate it. The amount of food that we throw away in this country is just staggering.
1: Absurd.
0: Guys, a POG is a personnel other than a grunt. It's a military term, POG. I have a feeling our guy, Big Paz, has a different version.
1: Yeah,
0: of
1: ours is spelled differently.
0: Yeah.
2: Personnel other than a grunt. And what is a grunt? Is that like a private or the lowest level of soldiers?
0: So a POG, though, if you're talking military term, wouldn't that be? So then you're a colonel or a lieutenant or something other than a grunt.
2: Okay.
4: Hey, hi, Poppy. No.
2: I don't know that that's involved.
0: Guys, Drink flew in on the helicopter last night to Cottleville. He was watching the tight end at Hall Central. That's from The Big Show.
2: Oh, really?
0: Not only can you be a good athlete named Goose, you could also be a cocky fighter pilot, right? That was Top Gun with Goose.
1: Never seen it.
2: Never saw Top Gun?
1: Mm-mm.
2: Well, you better see that.
1: I think I got to do The Godfather first.
2: Oh, yeah, you should. How did you ever miss that?
1: I'm still stuck on episode 5, season 1 of The Sopranos.
0: And you don't really like The Sopranos.
1: You're not into it. I never got into it. And when I started watching it this summer, I did enjoy what I saw, but I'm a busy man.
2: Well, it's hard to sit down and watch TV. The Godfather's better than The Sopranos. And 2.5, 3 hours later, you're done. You don't have to keep watching.
1: Is it true that they stuffed his mouth like full of...
0: moth, or wasn't it cotton balls?
2: I thought he had some sort of dental implant or something that caused that.
0: Not going to lie, guys, 40 years later, I'm still not over the death of Goose in Top Gun. Now, there's a spoiler alert for Kurt.
1: Is Goose Tom Cruise?
2: No.
1: Val Kilmer?
2: I think so. I'm not sure.
1: Who is this Goose, and why is he dying?
2: Oh, well, somebody had to die for the movie. Impact of the movie.
0: Goose Crowder is older than Jackson Dart, C.J. Stroud, Caleb Williams, Drake May, and Cam Ward. That's the quarterback for your Troy Trojans, Mizzou at home. 6 o'clock. Another question was about the uniforms. Doug, are you on board with this throwback that they're doing? It's kind of an homage. They're celebrating the 100th anniversary of Memorial Stadium.
2: I haven't seen it yet.
0: You haven't seen it? Oh, they put this out this summer.
1: It's the more typical gold color.
2: Oh, then I'd be on board.
1: Yeah, you're going to like it. I'm fairly certain.
2: Back in the 60s, they had helmets with their numbers on it, too. I kind of like that.
1: And they when teams have a uniform like this, the college football game on the new updated gaming systems, they do updates real quick. Like, you can already go play in this new throwback uniform on the football game.
2: Really?
1: Mm.
2: And my son has the... I guess MLB 26 on Xbox, and the Cardinals traded somebody, and the next day he was on his video game. I said, holy smoke.
1: Yeah, man. They update rosters constantly. It's amazing how far those video games have come.
0: All right, we need to clarify here. Did you ask who Goose was in the movie? Because people, I missed that. I might have had a Martin moment where I was tending to other business.
2: He wondered if it was Tom Cruise.
0: Okay, no. So now people are going nuts. Goose was Anthony Edwards.
1: Okay.
0: Val Kilmer was Iceman.
1: And what was Tom Cruise?
0: Is he Maverick?
2: Maverick.
1: Ah. Yeah, I should have known. I knew that.
0: And there are maybe 100 texts that have already come in, including one that says, Goose was Anthony Edwards, you doofus.
2: Oh, that one really hit a raw nerve.
0: Doofus is a great word.
1: I like a good old school insult like that. Anybody can throw around 4 or 5 letter words.
0: What if you get called a bonehead?
1: Bonehead's not bad.
2: A sorry individual always hurts.
0: Sorry. Doofus. And Doug, do you spell doofus with O's or U's?
2: Doofus.
0: D-O-O-F-U-S.
2: D-O-O-F-U-S. Condo paid for, no car payment.
0: And what is a bonehead? Like, what does that mean, Dan? What's a bonehead? Like, they have no brain?
2: Yeah.
0: That you're a bonehead?
2: I had to be schooled on what it meant to be a smooth brain. Had you heard that before? So this guy's, he's a smooth brain.
0: I feel like I've heard it, but
1: and that's because your brain is wrinkled, that's what gives you coherent thought?
2: I guess, because most brains are, you know, wrinkled, it looks like. But if it's just a smooth brain, it means you're an idiot, I guess.
0: Guys, jerk face is my favorite. That's from Andy Pants. Jerk face. No, that's a little more hurtful, bad. Though. That's a little more hurtful than bonehead or doofus. What about numbskull?
2: Nincompoop.
0: Scallywag.
2: Scofflaw.
0: Being called buddy might be the most disrespectful thing to be called ever. I disagree with that.
1: Buddy, guy,
0: now,
1: pal.
0: If they say it in a condescending tone. Mike Shannon called everybody big boy. Thought it was my nickname, Doug, and then I found out right away. Nope. And LaRusse even told me, he calls everybody that. He doesn't know their names.
2: Yeah, that's
0: and
2: probably
0: I said, oh,
2: is.
0: Man.
2: Big boy.
0: I thought I had a cool nickname from the Moon Man.
2: I do miss Mike Shannon a lot.
0: Oh, yeah.
2: Every time someone takes a pitch down the middle, I think, no one's saying that was right down central? Or, oh, Abner's done it again? That never comes up anymore?
0: When he at the end, he really had, I don't know that he ever had a filter or ever answered to anybody.
2: Yeah.
0: But those last couple of years, he would just say anything. When he was ripping one of Matheny's final teams, he said, hey, there's the worst defensive team, the worst fundamental. He like went on a rant about how they just did everything wrong. And then the next day down in the dugout, I see Matheny say, hey, Mike, can I talk to you real quick? And like they walk towards the field kind of off to the side.
2: Yeah.
0: But I could still see Shannon, his arms. He said, they are. He's like doubling down on how the team is terrible fundamentally. And I think Matheny wanted to say, hey, let's walk through this, talk through it. And then Shannon, they just got mad because he really thought they sucked.
2: Somebody questioned him.
0: Yeah. Dingus is getting some votes.
2: I don't think I've ever called anyone Dingus. Yeah, Donkey is a good one.
5: Really, what he is a punk redneck Hoosier.
0: Oh, okay. Guys, maybe we should take a break and just see if we can come back strong for the next segment. That's fair. Bobby Big Wheels. Gabe at 9 o'clock talking Mizzou. Will Franklin talking Mizzou as well. He's with us 8 o'clock. The visit with Tony Vitello at some point, Doug. And then we have the drops of the week. Friday edition, that's tradition here. On Team A, the morning after is powered by Brown and Krupp. And we're inside the Stiefel Studios. I would never forget the YouTube chat.
1: The Form Energy YouTube
0: chat. Form Energy YouTube chat. Let's see what's going in there. Smooth brain is someone with basic functional reptile brain, like Iggy. That's from the overbearing sports dad.
2: Reptile brain.
0: Donkey brain. Okay, so the YouTube Form Energy chat's got a lot of nicknames going as well, Doug.
2: Okay.
0: The text line is up and running. Everything is up and running. It's a Friday. It's hot as hell. Stay cool this weekend. Yes, Chairman.
1: I think the audience is right. The YouTube thing right off the bat kind of threw us off. And I wonder if maybe the only thing that could bring us back is maybe hearing something from Tim.
2: Oh, okay. Here we go.
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0: All right, there's Tim with us in spirit. 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
0: We have pivoted back to that. 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
6: This is Chairman Kurt with a SportsCenter update brought to you by Saliga Heating and Cooling. 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It's at 7:15. 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
7: Doug, is this Aerosmith or Run DMC?
8: I'm not sure. This Walt just ran.
6: You an Aerosmith guy, Doug?
8: Oh, sure.
6: Seems a little...
7: Really didn't commit to it.
6: A little alternative for you.
8: I'm kind of a song by song guy.
6: Yeah.
8: I don't know how many bands I'd say, yeah, I like everything that they do. I'm just kind of a song by song guy.
6: You a live music guy?
8: Like, do I go to concerts?
6: Yeah,
8: occasionally.
6: What's the best concert you've ever been to?
8: Kenny Chesney was pretty good at Busch Stadium.
6: Oh, yeah. He's a hatfish.
8: What does that mean?
6: He looks way different when he takes that cowboy hat off.
8: Oh, yeah.
7: So you get catfished. Somebody thinks you look different, yeah. And they meet you in person. But the hatfish is all because the hat sells the look. And they take the hat off like, oof.
8: Yeah.
6: I got a little hatfish to me.
7: Yeah, that, you're a big hat. You wear a hat every day?
6: Yeah. I basically only take it off when I go to bed. I give myself haircuts.
8: Why do you do that?
6: I don't really want to go to the barber.
8: Why not?
6: I have a very
7: save money, or it's just you have your own idea of what it should look like.
6: Oh no, they would do a infinitely better job than what I do. But I just don't want to drive like that. I think it's 3/4 of a mile from my house where
8: it's
6: I go.
8: A long way.
6: Yeah. So I go no guard on the sides and the back. That's easy to do myself. But then this rat's nest on top gets a little long. And about a week and a half ago, I took some scissors to it. Doesn't look great.
8: Well, maybe if you got a decent haircut, you wouldn't feel like you had to wear a hat all the time.
6: Maybe.
8: But you like wearing hats.
6: Yeah, I do like a good hat.
8: Do you?
7: Guys, Metallica puts on a great show. That's from Jackson's Boogie Board. So now we're taking people's favorite performance. I'm going to Pitbull and Lil Jon tonight. Yay. That's from I Hate Paper Straws.
6: Pitbull's in town?
7: Pitbull's out at the Hollywood Amphitheater. Is it called the Hollywood Amphitheater? I think it is.
8: I think Tim McGraw was here last night.
6: I saw somebody on... He looks good for 67.
8: He does, yeah.
7: Was he outdoors? Was he at
8: Enterprise Center.
7: Okay, it's a little hot to be outside.
8: Yeah.
7: Isn't Doug's favorite band called the Boiled Chicken Boys?
8: Good one. Good one.
6: Comedy's hard.
8: Yeah.
7: New verse. Run DMC over Aerosmith from Doug's Prison Wallet. They prefer that version. Walk is apparently the theme. Songs with Walk or Walking, that's German Kurt at the controls. Tim is out. You'll hear his voice occasionally. Just stay tuned for that with all the updates on sponsors. Jackson with the boys' golf weekend. He's out. We've got a lot of Mizzou talk coming your way. Gabe DeArmond at 9. Will Franklin's calling us momentarily. Former Tiger on the staff with Gary Pinkel, also on the staff with Barry Odom. And we were talking about the economic impact with Mizzou football. It really is around the state. And if you think about kind of the end of the Barry Odom era. He's a true son, right? I mean, he played there and he coached there, and everybody wanted it to work. Remember the video when Pinkel announced he was leaving, and they were trying to decide who the next coach would be, and the players lobbied for Odom, and then they showed him thrilled. Getting the job, and they're jumping around. But it definitely just kind of fell flat, and it was not a thing. And we've mentioned this before, the Drinkwitz era, you're still waiting for a signature win or that next level where instead of winning 8, 9, 10, truly knock off one of the Blue Bloods. But the game days and the fact like they're always sold out, they become events, I would say. The Mizzou brand, they would say, is stronger than it's ever been.
8: The marketing much better. When they

0: signed Drinkwitz. I mean, a lot of us said, who? Really? Appalachian State? Really? That's the best they can do? But boy, he has done a good job. I mean, he's not at the top of the heap, of course, yet, anyway. But there's no arguing the fact the stadium's packed every week. They're usually at least a contender for much of the season. And he does a really good job marketing the program. He does a good job selling it.
1: For the first few years, I looked at Drink and I thought, there's just no way that these 18 to 22, sometimes 28-year-old college players are going to rally behind this guy. He kind of has a little bit of a dork look and sound to him.
0: Yeah.
1: And I thought, man, I just don't see how he rallies the locker room. But from everything I can tell, I think for the most part, his players really enjoy playing for him.
0: Yeah, I think so.
2: And remember the coaching search, and Gabe DeArmond did a deep dive on this. The coaching search had narrowed it down, whittled to, I think it was Jeff Monken, maybe, the coach. Remember the final list was not all that inspiring, and the board of curators kind of crumpled it up and just threw it back. Maybe that was Jim Sterk. I think that was Jim Sterk. And they said, all right, we got this. And then they went out and found Drinkwitz. By the way, did you guys say Tim McGraw is 67? He's 59. People are pointing out Tim McGraw is 59.
3: What did I say?
2: 67.
3: Oh, well.
2: He looks good for 59.
0: Yeah.
2: But you said he looks good for 67.
0: He'd look really good if he was 8 years old.
2: Right.
3: Somebody that was at the concert last night, I saw a video. They were up super close, and I could have sworn they said, man, he looks good for 67, but I guess I shouldn't just go spouting things I saw on the internet.
2: I read it online. That's all you need to know. My guy Will Franklin is on the line. Doug, he's the coach at U City. The Lions are 3-0.
0: Oh, are they?
2: And as I mentioned his name earlier, the first thing Doug said is, oh, that's a Vachon guy. Yeah, they used to call him the helicopter. He got really tired of hearing that. We've retired that nickname, have we not, Will?
4: Yes, we have.
2: Did Floyd Irons come up with that, or was that a media creation?
4: That was Floyd Irons. Floyd Irons created that. It was a famous guy who played for the Hoop It Up team that came into town going to my senior year. And his name was Helicopter. So Coach Irons told him, we got our own helicopter. He made me do like a dunk contest against this professional guy, and the name kind of stuck with me since then.
2: When you went to Mizzou, Coach Pinkel obviously gets you there for football. I had mentioned this earlier. Was basketball like, did Quinn say, hey, I want you to play? When you went down there, did you think you were going to play both?
4: I did. I had every intention in my mind to go play both. And after getting there on campus and end up playing as a true freshman, I think that conversation went out the door pretty quickly on both sides. So it was a good thought going into it. But I played as a true, and I was one of two people that played as a true freshman my freshman year. And going to sophomore year, you can kind of see like the projections of who was leaving out of a receiver group, and that I was going to be a guy that was should be pushing for a starting job. And for me, I did. I actually started my sophomore year.
0: Looking back, do you ever wish that you could have played basketball too, and wondered how far you could have taken that?
4: I do, because basketball was truly my first love. Football is something that I became good at, and even in coaching, becoming better at in coaching. But basketball is my first love, so I definitely wish I had the opportunity to just play that last game, especially at that level. And the Big 12 was one of the best basketball conferences in the world back during that time. So I would definitely love the opportunity to get out there and play for the Tigers.
0: Well, the way the rules are now, you might be able to go back and have some eligibility. You might be able to still do that.
4: You know what? I don't want to get involved with those things. There's a lot of stuff going on with older guys and former NFL guys coming back for 5 years.
2: Can't rule it out. Hey, we were talking Kansas week last week, and I think the current players, really just because the rivalry had gone away largely for 14 years, whatever it was, between games. When you played, it was always the last game of the year, Big 12, Kansas, Mizzou. And there was, and we saw it kind of boil over last week with the video and all of that, but there was hatred between the two programs back in the day.
4: Oh, big time, man. That game was literally, it split households. I can remember one of my professors, his wife was a Kansas graduate, and he was a Mizzou grad, of course. And, you know, every year he said the house is divided between him and the kids. Whose side is who's picking who. But that was one of the best things about being in a Big 12 back then, whether it was football, KU versus Mizzou, or basketball, KU versus Mizzou. The town was all behind us, and no matter anyone who was from the Kansas City area or the St. Louis area, it may have been Illinois fans or Nebraska fans when it came.

0: at KU Mizzou, you know, you'll find out how truly they blood live within each color scheme when you're talking about Kansas and you're talking about Mizzou black and gold.
1: Can you tell now after two Missouri games, the win over Kansas, the win over Arkansas Pine Bluff, just how good the Tigers are yet? Do you have a good gauge on that at this point?
0: You know what? It's still early, but the passing game is what I'm super excited about. I think everyone can agree since Coach Drink got there, Coach Looper got there, they have produced one of the best running games in the SEC and in the country year in and year out. It was just that missing piece of can we not become one-dimensional and win tough games, get into play where we get stuck only to run the ball and we can't complete balls downfield and get guys open downfield. So this last two games for me is just giving me a lot of hope is now we can finally have a balance between offense on offense when you're dealing with the run game and when you're dealing with the passing game. And Sims, he's what we need, man. We haven't seen a gunslinger like him truly, truly since Drew Locke. So I'm excited.
2: And Drinkwitz said the other night that it took a while for Olugbide and Simmons. He said it was pretty ugly in the spring. He said even in fall camp that they just couldn't get in sync. Give us a little insight. What is that like? What does it mean? Because we think, okay, just run your route, and then the quarterback throws it to you. When he's talking about how they weren't on the same page, what does that look like for a receiver?
0: That's something that it takes time. For me, going from Brad Smith to Chase Daniels during my career at Mizzou, one guy was a running quarterback. So when he did throw the ball, it's a way the ball comes off of a natural passer's hand versus someone who scrambles. And so going and playing against both, I can understand what Coach is speaking of. Timing, the quarterback being able to gauge the speed of the receivers, because every receiver has different speed. Every receiver has different catch radius. So the quarterback got to know where to put the ball for him to, so he can be effective, and vice versa. The ball is coming off a left-hander's hand, when typically most guys that play receiver, you're typically saying right-hander quarterback. So you got to see the release point, how hard he throws, how soft he throws, what kind of ball he throws, because everyone throws different balls. So that is something that takes time, and I'm sure them guys continually meet up or at least throw out the practice just to play catch to get that rhythm and so on, to get that timing.
2: Is Olugbide NFL material?
0: I believe yes. Yes. Yes. And he's young, and I can see it all over. He has a big-time playability all about him, man. I'm super excited to see what type of jump he makes this year for our team.
1: When you were playing, were you a big trash talker? Are the guys trying to cover you?
0: No, man. I used to lead at the Spoon, man. Spoon was the guy that did all trash talking for the whole team. If you need him and Pig Brown was the trash talker. I just went out and played football.
2: It's amazing how many of Pinkel's guys your era that are high school coaches. Jeremy Macklin's at Kirkwood. Of course, you're now at U City. Shout out to the Lions, who are 3-0. You had success coaching at Vachon. You went to Oklahoma and played a game against Lorenzo Williams. Part of it. Is Weatherspoon, is he coaching somewhere too?
0: He's in high school, man, in college now. I can't remember the college, but he was just at a prep school down in Atlanta. And one of his former teammates from the Falcons took a job this past season, and he hired Spoon as his linebacker coach. And Spoon is, God, I can't remember the name of his college, but Spoon is actually under his first college job.
2: And Matty Mock over at Principia, I think he's back for a year or two over there. These Mizzou guys are all over the place. Will Franklin, our guest, former Tiger, not only played at Mizzou, great career there, but also on the staff with Barry Odom, with Gary Pinkel, got the coaching bug. And then along the way, and I've mentioned this even on our segment, Mizzou Rewind, which folks can find on the 101 ESPN website, as well as all the apps where they put out all the podcasts, Mizzou Rewind, every Monday with Will and myself breaking down the game, looking at the next one. I brought this up on our inaugural show there, but that you coached Luther Burden from a young age. And what, touchdown almost every time he touched the ball?
0: Yeah, man. Luther had we had a nickname for Luther in youth. It's called Touchdown Luther. Anytime he touched the ball, it was an exciting moment. And, you know, the kid had a gift from a super young age. And, you know, just give him the ball. I believe anywhere he goes, you give him the ball, he was so used. Just as much talent that he has and the heart that he plays with. He always been a tough

0: then. I always compare Luther to what we seen when I was coaching at Mizzou and Deebo Samuels. Just a guy that he can do it all. If you want to line him up at running back, he can be a running back. Receiver, slot receiver, he can do it all. So for me, Ben Johnson is showing just that up there in Chicago, what type of talent that he has.
1: The helicopter was my partner in biology at Mizzou. Sup, the helicopter. That's from Los Lonely Stroat. You actually you took biology.
2: Biology?
1: Wait a minute.
2: What's
1: guys
2: up
1: went,
2: with that?
1: Guys went to class?
0: I did. Yes, I did.
1: And a handful of shout out to the V's, shout out to Vashon. And Will had some success with the Vashon football program. Did you beat Macklin when you were at Vashon?
0: I did.
1: Oh, about that. He went to Kirk. Doug's a Kirkwood guy.
2: Yeah.
1: You're still bitter about that.
2: Oh, yeah.
1: The V went on to beat Macklin. A Mizzou
0: yeah, that was a very good game, man. We won in the final minutes of that game. It was a juggernaut. You know, J-Mac always have had great teams out there. And so going out there and competing against those guys, especially my brother, J-Mac, that game went down to the last 30 seconds.
1: This guy knows ball. That's from Steven Time, who is a Mizzou critic most times, but he's given Will a shout-out. I mentioned at the outset that you were going to be on, and I said, he's got Nelly, and I said, you got to tap into Nelly. I said, Nelly's helping with the tennis courts. And then somebody said, Nelly played a running back in The Longest Yard, the movie, and they wanted to know, did he play football at U-City, Nelly?
0: No, he did. He's just a baseball guy here. He's just a baseball guy at U-City.
1: Okay. All right. Well, good luck. Who do you got tonight?
0: We have Genius High School tonight. Open at Genius High School, 6 p.m.
3: Oh, you'll kill them.
1: Oh,
3: you'll kill that team.
1: What's the spread, Doug?
3: You start winning championships at U-City, you might get a shot at the college ranks, and those are some sweet jobs there, aren't they?
0: Hey, that is the ultimate goal.
1: Get back into college. And you were on when you were on Pinkel's staff, what was your role?
0: I was student assistant wide receiver coach.
1: All right. And then you were there with Odom, and what was your role? It was the same job?
0: No, I was actually director of player development for Coach Odom.
1: All right. And Andy Hill was your guy, right? Wide receiver. I always joke,
0: man.
1: He came with the job.
0: Andy Hill.
3: Yeah,
1: every time they'd fire a coach, Andy Hill got to stay. He came with the job.
3: Well, they've got assistants there making millions of dollars a year.
1: It's crazy money. All right.
3: Those are some great jobs. You can get one.
1: Just remember us when, Will. That's all we ask.
0: Yes, sir.
1: All right. Take care. All right, Franklin, a former Mizzou wide receiver, had a great career, over 100 catches, over 2,000 yards, drafted by the Chiefs, and then now doing a great job coaching at the high school level. And the Mizzou Rewind every Monday, put out by our folks, friends here at Hubbard. It's a video show, but it's also an audio show or whatever. You can find it wherever you find podcasts. Mizzou Rewind, A True Son, which is the shirt that Chairman Kurt's wearing. Is that an original?
4: I don't know where this came from.
1: You didn't make it.
4: I did not.
1: Okay.
4: No.
3: Can you sing the fight song, the Mizzou fight song?
4: No, I don't know any of the words.
3: Well, True Son that's the name of it, right? Every true son, so happy hearted.
4: Yeah, I don't know. I got nothing for you.
1: Do they sing that every game? Do they do that?
3: I think the band plays it, and some people sing along with it, and it's not really well known by the fan base, I don't think. But there is a kind of a catchy song.
4: You know what fight song really bugs me? Tennessee. I just don't like it.
3: What, Rocky
1: How does
3: Top?
1: It go? The Rocky Top?
4: Uh-huh.
1: No, that thing?
3: You don't like Rocky Top?
4: No.
1: Hey, it's kind of catchy.
4: And I think it stems. I went to a Mizzou Tennessee game early on in the SEC days at Neyland. And
1: Have
4: I
1: you
4: think,
1: been there? Oh, I want to go there.
4: I think I've been
1: you
4: there
1: take
4: twice.
1: A boat in?
4: No. But we did, you know, we hang out there right by the river. And it's a great place to see a game. But the game I went to, I think Tennessee put up about 60 points. So that fight song just played over and over.
3: I bet you could hear the Mizzou fight song somewhere on YouTube. Maybe we ought to play that coming out of the next break.
1: Well, does it have the word walk in it, Doug? Because we have a theme today.
3: No,
1: walk,
3: tramp. Tramp around the columns with a cheer for old Mizzou. All right. Hurrah.
4: I'll mix it in for you at some point.
3: Okay, if you could.
1: Guys, Nelly played peewee football in U-City. Okay. Get 12-gauge on, Marty. That would be Justin Gage, who is the last Mizzou player to play both basketball and football. And Justin Gage is coaching over at CBC, and he's got a son on the team, Cord Gage, who is a star in the making.
3: I think Kellen Winslow had a cup of coffee on the basketball team, too.
1: Is that right?
3: Yeah, I think so.
1: I think Justin's story is that he was in Jeff City, and he was recruited heavily by Norm for basketball. but then he wanted to play football, and that would have been before.

0: Finkel was our guy, Larry Smith, I guess, right?
1: Pete Woods and Phil Bradley both played quarterback and baseball at Mizzou.
2: I'm hesitant to ask this because I don't want the Warson Woods wacko to text in, but have you heard anything about Sam Horn lately, like in terms of baseball?
0: Baseball career? Mm-hmm. I have not. I've had that random thought to check on his career since he was going to be the starting quarterback last year.
2: Allegedly.
0: Stop this nonsense. Rocky Top is a classic. And the 270 construction crew, that is the name of the text inbox, every text starts with, stop this nonsense. Enough sports, guys. Can I get, I have nothing from Whitney. She uses the word walk, and she really gets after it in that song.
2: Yes.
0: That's from the unknown DJ.
2: That's a for sure yes.
0: I went to FSU. They make you learn it. At Mizzou, they do not make you learn it. That's from Phil Yagoda. I guess he's talking about the fight song.
2: He went to what?
0: He said FSU.
2: Florida State?
0: I don't know of any other FSUs.
2: I got some Florida State audio.
0: We got Florida State audio. We could play the Mizzou fight song. We could play Whitney. You never know. It's TMA, powered by Brown and Crouppen, Martin Kilquin, Doug Vaughn, Chairman Kurt with you. Tim is out, and Jackson's having a boys' golf weekend. Somehow we just cobbled together a show. 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

0: You like this one, Doug?
1: Sure.
0: I see you being a Johnny Cash guy.
1: Uh-huh. Yeah. Who doesn't like Johnny Cash?
2: Very, very easy to be true. I find myself...
1: He'd be on the Mount Rushmore of country singers, wouldn't he?
0: Is this country?
1: I think so.
3: He crossed over into so many genres. Did a song with U2. Did a song with Nine Inch Nails. Or he covered a Nine Inch Nails song. That's somebody that's a great producer. Like, I got this idea. And it was a big hit. So it's a big Johnny Cash Friday. No, it's a big walk or walking, because Chairman Kurt said he couldn't think of any songs that had walk or walking in the title. And immediately we got about 40 or 50 suggestions. And there you have it.
1: Well, yeah, that's fine.
0: And that's the rest of the story.
3: That's the entirety of the story. It's TMA. Tim is out. Yes, Tim is out. Jackson's out. Chairman Kurt at the controls got the YouTube fired up, and I don't want to ignore the YouTube chat because it's been pointed out to me by Big Tuft and Jake and Sen Genevieve. Martin's ignoring the chat. Rocky Top, you'll always be home. Home sweet home to me. Good old Rocky Top. Woo, Rocky Top, Tennessee.
1: I think that would get a lot of votes for the best fight song in college football.
0: I mean, it's probably a good fight song. I just have Pavlov's dog reaction to it. I feel the same way about the Oklahoma fight song, probably from years of...
3: Is that a Boomer Sooner?
0: Yeah, them putting it on the Tigers.
3: Of course it's country. Come on, man. That's from the 314.
1: Okay, man.
3: These what people. About, Walk Away, James Gang. That's a Joe Walsh song. That's a great song.
0: Walk Away?
3: Yeah, it's got a good guitar beginning there.
0: And put it on the list. By who?
3: Well, it's the James Gang is the band, but it's the great Joe Walsh, known for his Eagles work. But he talks like this when you hear him talk. That is the YouTube chat. That's where I was finding the lyrics to Rocky Top. Because we were going to play the Mizzou fight. Why were we going to play the Mizzou fight? Because none of us knew the words.
1: Shirt says True Son.
3: Kurt's shirt says True Son. What kind of True Son doesn't know the fight song for the University of Missouri?
0: Beep, bop, bop.
3: See? The YouTube chat is brought to you by Form Energy, Stiefel Studios. We're powered by Brown and Crouppen. It is TMA, the morning after on this Friday. Could be record-setting heat today. Tomorrow, tough weekend to be down at Busch Stadium, but it is the final three games of the regular season. Friend of the show, Michael McGreevy, starting on Saturday. I think tonight to Kyle Leahy start, which means, Doug, he's on, what is he allowed to pitch, 10 pitches tonight? Five.
1: What's the point?
3: They're about to, he'll get the first out. That's it.
1: Yeah, just shut him down if you're so concerned about it at this point, wouldn't you? Just say, we'll save it.
3: I don't know the number, but I'm sure tonight he's very limited. They're saving him up. I would agree at this point. Do you have somebody even that you could just give him some work?
1: Yeah, why not look at someone else if you're so concerned about Leahy getting hurt? Just sit him down.
3: Shout out to the Double A squad. Springfield Cardinals moving on to the championship in the Texas League. They beat the Tulsa. Are they the Drillers, Doug?
1: They used to be, if they're not still. I think so.
3: They have moved on to the championship game, trying to win it for a second straight year. Congrats to the Double A squad, the soon-to-be renamed Springfield Cardinals. But on Fridays, Doug, we love to go to the phones, phone lines, 974-0101. Load them up. Callier and Thompson phone line. We've talked hockey. We've talked football. What more do you want? How about Barge Guy? It's been a long time. Oh. Barge Guy, welcome back to the program.
4: Gentlemen, how you doing?
1: Oh, we're fine. Bargey, how are you?
3: What have you been doing? Don't you work during the day now?
4: Yeah, I'm the manager now, but I'm here we go, quote unquote, working from home.
3: How could a barge guy be working from home?
4: Well, because I'm the supervisor now, and that's all on my computer.
1: Scheduling crews and things.
3: What's the largest percentage going up and down the old Mississippi in a bar? What's typically, is it grain? What's going up and down?
4: Oh, it's wheat, corn, grain, fuel, everything that starts the feeding America, feeding the world, and fueling the world.
3: I like feeding and fueling the world.
1: And when the food comes, where does it go after it? If you dock in St. Louis, where does it go from there?
4: Well, we put it all together, and then it goes down to New Orleans. It goes into ocean liners that goes around the world.
1: Oh, so it's already been processed and canned and all that?
4: Well, no, it's at the basic beginning. It's actually, you know, like actual corn, actual meal, actual this. And then it goes around the world, and then they make food from it.
1: Oh, okay.
5: Big time sports talk.
4: You guys needed some help this morning, I got to say. I was texting, and I thought I put some pretty funny texts in.
1: Oh.
3: I don't know if you're... I saw something go by that said barge guy here. I don't know if you're saved as barge guy in the text line.
4: Oh, I need to do the Marshy thing. Well, yes, sir.
3: I'll talk to papers about that, because I did see something earlier. I'm sorry that we missed some of your pithy comments.
4: they were pithy.
3: P-I-T-H-Y, Doug. A little pithy, like funny, sly
4: barge
3: way.
4: Petty.
3: Or petty. Barge guy, friend of the show, who would call in after working all night, overnight, and then might have a little...
4: Put some American honeys in him. Let's be real.
3: Okay, And but today you're working, so you're clean and sober.
4: Yes, sir. That's what we'll call it, working from home.
3: We're calling it working from home, Doug. Doesn't seem convinced of that.
6: He's an embarrassment.
3: No, it's not true. Nicked by Chairman Kirk.
4: The Cardinals have a B.
3: Oh, you're great. Okay, earlier I said what's your grade for the Cardinals season. I said B. Doug is not having it. He's at a C. And Barge Guy, you're at a B.
4: I agree. I mean, they're letting the kids play. And that's what we got to do. There's a big picture that this year does not, that's not what this year's about. Like you said, we've seen some amazing things this year, but I mean, it's about the future. And I think in 2 years, we're going to be very competitive.
1: Well,
5: you have it.
1: I hope there are some very positive signs for sure. But you're going to have to add some people. I don't think the pitching is here to make the team a legitimate contender yet. You might need...
4: I agree with you.
1: Might need two starting pitchers.
4: And, Doug, I love that you love to call me Bargy.
1: You like Bargy? Argy Bargy.
4: I love Bargy.
1: All right.
4: You know, I've heard you guys reference me several times, and I appreciate it. Thank you very much.
1: Well, sure.
3: A text of people that know your resume really well. How is Jackson doing? That would be your son, Jackson.
4: Yes, sir. Not your son, Jackson.
3: Yeah, not our guy. A true son, Jackson.
4: He started third grade this year. He's doing well. He's got a mullet about 6 inches down his back.
1: Oh.
7: Was there a question in there?
8: Yeah,
7: what the hell are we doing?
8: Sorry.
3: So are you're a proud dad of said mullet?
4: Yes, sir.
1: Do you have a mullet yourself?
3: There you go, Doug. I was going there, too.
4: No. I have very little hair on purpose, but...
3: But you probably had a mullet back in the day.
4: I did.
1: Did you?
6: I think a Hoosier is a Hoosier no matter where you are geographically.
3: Okay.
4: Absolutely. Grew up in Florissant, and now I'm in Festus. No matter where you go.
1: Hoosier written all over it.
3: Big plans this weekend because it seems like you're off to a big start.
4: I have no plans, so we're going to see what we can get into this weekend. He's deep into school now, and everything's going well, so... We try to get into something every weekend, so we'll see what happens.
3: All right, Barge Guy. Well, don't be a stranger, and good luck working today.
4: Yeah, we'll see if I don't take a nap.
3: Oh, well, he's really getting after it, Doug.
1: He's got it made. He's the boss now.
3: All right, thank you, Barge Guy.
1: All right, Bargy.
5: Well, there you have it.
3: Hitting leadoff for us was Barge Guy. People are a little concerned about the company that he works for, if he is, in fact... working today. He's in charge.
1: But when you see a barge, don't you always say, I wonder what's on there?
3: Absolutely.
1: Where does it go?
3: I just assume it's grain.
1: Yeah, or coal. Maybe.
3: He said they're feeding and fueling America, but then somebody was upset. They said, hey, doofus, an ocean liner is what people get on, not products. So they were questioning his logistics. I'm an expert, you bitch.
1: Well, if you're a big cargo ship that's on the ocean, you could consider that an ocean liner, couldn't you?
3: I don't know, Doug. I'm just reading the text line, and they were not happy, and there was bleach being offered to go with that American honey.
0: And if you're having any problems, Barge Guy, reach out to us at PAFO if you have any sort of addiction issues.
3: Yeah.
1: Pondos he got over that, though, didn't he?
3: Recovering alcoholic did text that in as well. Hey, we've got some help. There's help if you need it. Like the Barge Guy, I also grew up in North County, Mullet Central back in the day. That's from Newt.
1: Is it really?
3: When Newt Bowl eligible. Yeah, I can't see Doug with a mullet. No.
1: No,
3: I do. You have a big fro, though, in the 70s?
1: A fro? No, I don't have hair that we could.
3: I thought you had. I thought
1: we saw longer, but long not hair. A fro. I don't have the
3: sorry, bro.
1: Hair thick enough hair to have a fro.
3: Concerned that Pargy sounds like he might be four shots deep this morning. The only thing he's working on is his buzz. That's from the unknown DJ.
8: Then I've got hair that people would die to have.
1: Did you ever have long hair?
3: No. I mean, I was in middle school in the late 70s. I think I had, like, some of my school pictures, my hair was kind of shaggy, maybe.
1: Yeah.
3: Over the ears. That was the big thing. You always had hair, like, over your ears.
1: Yeah.
3: And now nobody does.
1: Right? Although, even if we felt like it wasn't very long at the time, it is compared to the way we wear it today. Most people.
3: I love hearing from Bargy. Good dad right there. Screw the haters. That's from Sharon and Clayton.
1: That's nice, Sharon.
3: Who cares about barges? Why does Doug hate Missouri State? In all caps. I believe that's a theme from this texture.
0: Mm-hmm. If you said this earlier, I apologize. Did I see Terrell Owens has a son that played at Missouri State?
3: That sounds right. I'll bring that up.
0: Okay, there you go. I'm producing your interview.
3: Do you remember when Isaac Bruce had a little brother on the Mizzou squad? Might have been the Larry Smith era still.
1: Isaac Bruce had like 15 people in his family.
3: Well, he comes from a really big family. Yeah. But one of them played football at Mizzou. And Isaac went to see a game, and he's driving back and like flipped his car on the highway or something. An ice storm.
0: Where'd he go? Memphis?
1: Yes.
3: University of Memphis.
0: Was he a star in college, or did he kind of break out once he got to the league?
3: He played for a community college in L.A. and then transferred to Memphis.
1: I remember in high school, round I was pick. In Miami when he was down there.
3: Well, you remember that? Lauderdale.
1: Yeah, he was a star then, for sure.
3: Guys, maritime fanatic here. Have we ever read a text
0: that
3: started with maritime fanatic here from the 636? Ocean liners are not used anymore. The only ocean liner still in operation would be the RMS Queen Mary 2. There you have it, Doug.
1: A ship an ocean liner?
3: Text in again, maritime fanatic. Ocean liners not used anymore. The only one still in operation, the RMS Queen Mary 2.
1: Bop, bop, bop. Okay.
3: Guys, I feel like Doug might have had a Glenn Campbell, George Jones-style hairdo back in the day. That's probably a little more like
1: him. I was trying to look for my college. I have an old college picture here. But they used to have a funky way of colorizing photos and look like you were wearing lipstick and everything. And it's kind of funny picture.
0: Yeah, it looked like you were wearing lipstick.
1: You think I may have been?
0: I don't know what you were doing back in college.
1: Well, I was never a Nancy boy.
3: They used to call it Memphis State. Doug,
1: yes, they did.
3: Think about it. I don't know what you have to think about it. It's kind of weird because it's Memphis, the city. Memphis State was kind of weird. Now it's the University of Memphis. Let's see. Hey, Tool, I lost something underneath one of your barges. Go swim under there with a concrete block. Tie it around your neck.
1: Why wow, so bitter?
3: Wow. He's the sick man.
9: I know. You like water sports. Mm-hmm.
3: Let's see. There's a lot of where's Tim? There's still one to know where's Tim. He's out today.
10: You want to hear from him?
3: Let's hear from him. Why not?
10: What do you want to hear him talk about?
3: Why don't you tell me what you have him talking about before we get our drops of the week.
0: Daddy Padre was so gracious coming in the other day, bringing us some treats with the fine folks at Cardinal Vending. I think let's hear Tim talk about them.
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3: It's time for you guys to do a remote on the cornfield so you can learn where all your food comes from. I'm going to put Doug on the grain cart. That's from the Frumpy Farmer, and he sends in a picture. Doug, he looks like he is, in fact, maybe on a combine.
1: Oh, nice.
3: Tending to the fields. How's your yield? Eric in the Central West End says, Kurt not answering the phones?
0: I call back. I'm doing things.
3: He's doing things. Guys, I want to see Barge Guy in a hot air balloon. Yeah, we got the air balloon weekend. Isn't it the big Fourth Barge?
0: Is that this weekend? You ever been in one of those?
1: No, and I'm not going.
0: You don't want to go up?
1: No, not in a hot air balloon. Mm-mm.
0: No skydiving for you?
1: I've never done that before.
0: Would you?
1: I might do it. Yeah, I don't know why that sounds even better than a hot air balloon. I don't know. Maybe. You know, at this point in my life, if I go splat, oh well.
3: You're okay with this?
1: I kind of live my life already.
3: Wow, this is taking a dark turn.
0: Yeah.
3: If I go splat, I'm okay with it.
1: Well, you wouldn't want to do it at age 20.
3: But that's when you're more likely to do it, because you're reckless, don't care, no concerns.
1: Would you do that? Would you go skydiving?
3: I'm not a big heights guy. Jumping out of a plane. My wife and I have talked about it. She wants to do skydiving. I'm like,
0: I'll go with her.
3: Kurt will go with you. Honey.
1: I think first one, you're attached to a professional.
0: Yeah, you have to go tandem.
1: Yeah.
0: I wonder if I'm too heavy.
1: No, you're not too heavy. You think there's nobody more heavier than you? There's never been a soldier that had to parachute down that wasn't heavier than you? Of course there have been.
0: That's a good point.
1: What do you weigh? Two?
0: I honestly couldn't tell you. The number, if I saw it, would probably mess me up mentally.
1: But
0: so
1: ballpark 220?
0: Yeah, that's probably a little higher than that. But yeah, I'll call it 220. I fluctuate a little bit.
1: I'm sure parachutes hold people that big.
0: When I was at my heaviest, I might have crossed the threshold then. Like 270? That might have been a problem.
1: Oh, you didn't weigh 270.
0: Doug, I'll show you a picture.
1: How long ago was this?
0: Right around the time when I gave up booze, so a little over 5 years ago.
3: 270, and you're what, about 5'10"?
0: Oh, God, Martin.
3: 5'8"?
0: Thank you. 5'8", probably, yeah.
3: Okay.
0: Hold on, we got a caller.
1: Okay.
3: Oh, hold on, we got a caller, Doug. Oh, boy! It's like the bit Sebastian Maniscalco when somebody was at the door back in the day. It was so exciting. Martin, can you break down our Northern Arizona University's game on the road at Utah Tech? That's from the Warson Woods Wacko, who went to NAU. That's Flagstaff, Doug, in Arizona, up there by the Grand Canyon to work there.
1: What kind of town is that?
3: It's a neat town.
1: They get kind of winter there, don't they?
3: They do, and there's a ski hill nearby, the Grand Canyon. I think it's under an hour to get to the Grand Canyon. It's a lumber town. They had one TV station, KNAZ. We were the NBC station.
1: Mm-hmm.
3: Strickland went there. Warson Woods Wacko and Strickland both went to NAU. Giant Paul Bunyan statue outside the football stadium.
1: Oh, yeah.
3: The walk-up sky dome.
1: I thought Paul Bunyan was from Minnesota.
3: Well, they have a Paul Bunyan-esque guy, Lumberjack, because the team is known as the Lumberjacks. They put a couple guys in the league, the NFL.
0: Speaking of Paul Bunyan, Sanford is on the phone.
3: Sanford.
0: Which has nothing to do with Paul Bunyan, okay. But he wants to talk to Doug. Okay,
1: Sanford. Doug,
0: Sanford.
12: Yes.
3: It's your big opportunity.
12: Doug?
1: Yes, hello, Sanford.
12: Yeah, you should be suspended for a week for not knowing what a grunt was.
1: Well, I was never in the military. I assumed it's like a low-level military?
12: No. A grunt is a combat soldier who fought in like Iwo Jima, Guadalcanal, and Okinawa. It could be a private, a corporal, a sergeant, a lieutenant, a colonel. They're combat soldiers. That's what a grunt is.
1: I thought it was I thought it was more of a derogatory term, but doesn't sound like it is at all.
12: No, it's a badge of honor.
1: Oh, okay.
3: But I think in modern...
12: You fight a war carrying a 60-pound back going up and down hills. What are you going to do? You're a grunt.
1: Oh, okay. I see.
3: But I think modern lexicon has adapted it to mean like it has become more of a put-down. Oh, you're just a grunt over there digging a ditch or whatever. But
12: that's not military. In the Marine Corps, a grunt is a man of honor.
1: Okay, well, I'm in the process of suspending myself.
3: He's opened the log, and he is writing his own name in.
13: You were hot, weren't you?
14: Darn right I was.
1: Uh-huh.
3: Sanford, were you in the military?
12: Yes.
3: Were you a grunt?
12: No, I was in the Marines, but I was in supply, and I was lucky enough not have to be in the rice fields with a 60-pound pack.
3: Mm-hmm.
1: Oh, yeah, that'd
3: be
1: the worst.
3: Thank you for your service.
12: Well, that's all right.
0: How old of a gentleman are you, Sanford, if you don't mind me asking?
3: Kurt would like to know how old you are, Sanford.
12: 80.
3: Oh, 80. All right, well, we appreciate you listening to the show, and I appreciate you putting Doug on notice.
1: I have been suspended a period of 2 days' time. Thank you, Appliance Discounters, for the suspension long queue.
12: It's a week. You should have known that.
1: Oh, well, I'm sorry. I'm sorry.
12: I mean, how old are you?
1: Well, I'm not 80, but I'm old enough to know. I just thought it was a low-level military personnel.
12: No, it's an honor. I mean, that's like a 13-year-old saying, what is a phone booth?
1: Okay, yeah.
13: All right, cut it off. I'm done.
1: All right, well, I've suspended myself, so I hope you're feeling better about that.
12: Yes, I am. Thank you very much.
1: All right, thank you.
0: Thanks, Sanford.
3: Get him, Sanford. That's from Mr. Seawalk. That's in the Form Energy YouTube chat. I've been told not to ignore the Form Energy. It's a hard turn for me. Ah, yes, the 101 listener age demographic. White and 80. Is that our 101 listener demographic? Tariffs, Doug. Tariffs.
1: No, I'm not sending myself a tariff.
3: Snorting ants said the old bullying the old. geriatric fight. Grunt means infantry. It's not dependent on the conflict.
1: Now we're getting conflicting definitions.
3: Now suspend him, Doug. That's from Mr. Seawalk as well in the Form Energy YouTube chat. Chairman, what else is going on?
0: We got Vance.
3: We got a live one. Here we go, Doug. Sanford hitting the two hole.
1: Okay.
3: Large guy leading off today, trying desperately to get on base. And now in the three hole, Vance.
0: I hope Vance has got a little pop. Hello,
1: Vance.
0: Hello, Vance.
3: We got a couple runners on, it appears.
14: Yes, we do. We got a couple runners on. Long-time listener, first-time caller. Okay. Wanted to go over my weekend and see what you boys think.
1: Okay, we were wondering.
14: We got tonight Cardinals game, tomorrow Mizzou game.
3: So you're attending, is that what you're saying?
14: What's that?
3: Well, are you going to these games?
14: I'm attending. Attending all
1: Thank
14: of them.
1: You. Okay.
14: So attending... Attending the Cardinals game.
3: Weird word, isn't it? Attending.
14: Attending the Missouri Tigers game versus Detroit.
1: Right.
14: Detroit team tomorrow. And then we've got Sunday Chiefs game. And I just wanted to go over with you guys that I'm a little upset that September baseball at Busch is not the same anymore. So that's going to be a bummer. And then the most surprising thing is I'm most excited for the Chiefs game on Sunday.
3: Who do they have? I should know this, or I could even look it up.
14: Colts Sunday Night Football. I've got all night games, even with the heat. So I'm okay with it, but I just wanted to bring up how much I miss September baseball when it mattered at Busch.
1: Me too. It's kind of...
14: And it's just not the same atmosphere as it once was.
1: It's a little depressing, isn't it?
14: I'm just yearning for that time when we get competitive September baseball, a SEC opponent, and then the Chiefs game is going to top the weekend off. But attending all three, and want to see which one you guys would look most forward to going to.
3: I think for me, I'd most want to go to the Mizzou game. Saturday night for O Field, celebrating the championship of 1960, Doug. They'll be honoring those champions.
1: Okay, that'll be fun.
3: I think out of those, I would. And so are you going to spend the night in Columbia on Saturday and work your way to KC?
14: Yes. Work the way to KC. As much as I hate them leaving Arrowhead is a stadium that is like stuck in the 70s. The sound system sucks. The Jumbotrons are small. So they do need an upgrade. As much as I hate them leaving Missouri, I think the upgrade is needed because the stadium, if you guys have ever been there recently, it's 1970s Time Warp.
3: They call it Camaro Head back in the day.
14: It's just not the same anymore.
1: No.
3: Well, good for you for supporting the local nine, the squad, who could use your support. That's tonight, then Mizzou tomorrow. Then he's got the Chiefs. Are we driving back late night Sunday, or are we staying in Kansas City?
14: We are staying and having a night in Kansas City, and then working my way back to the Lake of the Ozarks, then back to St. Louis.
3: Wow, this guy. Are we retired, Vance? Time.
14: What's that?
3: Are we retired?
14: No. Nope. 29, and worked in sales.
3: Working sales, so maybe he can kind of, you can work remotely at times.
15: Okay, interesting.
3: Exactly. Vance sounds like a Timu version of Joe Buck. I actually thought you were much older than 29, to be honest with you.
14: No, 29.
3: We got a wide delta here. So are you a TMA guy or a 101 listener who just got stuck with this show?
14: No, I'm a TMA guy. I listen to TMA, and I was like, oh, I'll finally listen today. Jackson's gone. I'm just kidding.
1: Gosh. Well, he had it coming. Okay, yeah. He had it coming.
3: That's what he gets for not being here. Mm-hmm. All right, Vance, have yourself a weekend.
14: Thank you, boys.
3: Doug,
14: you guys have
3: we went from Barge Guy, and then Sanford, who's 80, wanted you suspended, and then Vance, who I thought was about 45 or so.
1: Yeah, he sounded
3: like a family of kids. Uh-huh. Instead, he's 29. He's going from one to the next, and he's going to end up at the Lake of the Ozarks.
1: I looked up the military definition of grunt, according to AI. It says grunts are foot soldiers who patrol, engage the enemy directly, and handle the physical reality of combat. They differ from support or logistics units, often called POGs, because they face direct danger. They carry heavy packs, walk long distances, and do the dirtiest jobs in the armed forces. I guess that's kind of what I thought it was.
3: Yeah, I think we were kind of all around it.
1: Yeah.
3: I think we were getting into semantics a little bit.
1: I don't think you would call a high-ranking military person a grunt.
3: I know, but if you're suspended, does that mean you can't talk?
1: Well, I'm considering...
3: would kind of limit things today.
1: Reducing the suspension.
3: Shocked. I am shocked this guy's a Chiefs fan. Bleach now. That's from Big Tuft.
1: Oh. I don't know why you would care.
3: Earlier,
1: who was a fan of what sport or team?
3: That's the first person, though, that I've heard say, because Arrowhead has kind of like a legend to it, to the fact that they're leaving there. People are pretty upset. I'm a nostalgia merchant, so I'm always in favor. In fact, I might have fallen into nostalgia merchant last night. There was the video online at the Avalanche practice. Hockey's back. We talked some Blues earlier. But at the Avalanche, they had a computer-powered Zamboni. It was like automated. Nobody driving the Zamboni.
1: No.
3: It was... And I said, and people were, of course, pointing out that it's Kroenke's team, so he's eliminated yet another job. And I said, come on, give me Fred from Fenton driving the Zamboni all day long.
1: Sure.
3: And a handful of people said, it's a mindless job. It should be replaced by, I'm like, come on, can we not, can I still get a person driving the Zamboni?
1: Yeah.
3: Come on.
1: Are we really saving that much money?
3: Does that make me a nostalgia merchant? Fine. I want Fred and Fenton driving the Zamboni.
1: The Blues have fans who ride along with them and wave. Have you seen that?
3: I guess I never know. Yeah, I guess I have.
1: Yeah.
3: It's probably a little contest.
16: Generator of some sort.
3: Like we have listeners that get to sit in the studio. They have a contest. Zamboni listener of the month.
1: I've seen that where there's a fan sitting there next to the guy and he waves as he goes by his family or whatever.
16: We can get you on the Zamboni.
1: I wouldn't mind a Zamboni, right? But with Arrowhead, wouldn't you think it'd be better to spend $4 or $5 million on new video boards than a couple $1 billion on a new stadium just to upgrade it? Is it just impossible to do that?
3: Well, probably a lot of that money is coming from the folks in Kansas.
1: Yeah.
3: But I guess you can jazz up all your corporate suites. And I don't know. I think a lot of NFL games are like that now, where it's just big old corporate suites, and they can... I'm sure they figured it out. They can make even more money by doing it that way. And Kansas seemed to open up the old wallet for those Chiefs.
1: With Busch Stadium, too, they used to always talk about the infrastructure, that stuff you don't see needs repair. And I suppose the last thing you need is a stadium full of 45,000 people collapsing or something because it got too old.
3: And then the Royals are going to be moving downtown, so then that whole big parking lot, which is a giant parking lot, I guess will become an even bigger parking lot.
1: Or a strip mall.
3: It's amazing how there's just not, there's that one crappy hotel like across the street.
1: Uh-huh.
3: Not a
1: library. Used to be an Adams Mark.
3: Yeah, I don't know what it is. I stayed there. There's just nothing there.
1: No.
3: Guys, St. Louis Chiefs fans make me want to vomit. That's from Jake in St. Jen.
1: Well, try to get over it.
16: Has any of that waned at all, or is that still going as strong as it ever was, the St. Louis chiefdom?
3: Well, there's a strong Chiefs fan base here. My only thing, and it's totally fine, love the Chiefs, it's great. The thing that was weird for me is that people demanded coverage, or how can you ignore our team? And I just never saw them as our team.
1: No.
3: or being told a lot of emails at the 2-5. You know, not enough Chiefs. I'm like, well, most of the games are on Channel 4. They're on CBS.
1: Right.
3: You're all set. Leave me alone.
1: Yeah, the Chiefs were very active in making sure that St. Louis was included in its part of its regional TV coverage. So
3: and there's a long history there. And the Hunt family was voting against the Rams at several stages along the way. So there's that whole history there. All right, we've covered a lot of ground, Doug, between Barge Guy and Sanford and Vance with his busy sports weekend. He sounded older. He's not Timu version of Joe Buck. We've got Gabe DeArmond coming up at the top of the hour. We'll talk some more Mizzou with Gabe. This is TMA, brought to you by Brian and Crouppen.
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0: There you go, Kurt. James Gang. People think they're listening to Casey right now. We got your tickets for James Gang. They'll be in town. Walk Away. One of the many songs we found out as the word walk or walking in the title. Poor Chairman. You did stumble into a theme, though. Guys, on the surface, Arrowhead looks fine, but it's a really dated stadium. They only have one entrance on and off the playing surface. That is true. Causing issues for concerts, other events, not football-related. The electric panels can't handle the loads that are needed for modern stadiums. There's some logistics from Kurt's former co-worker.
1: Okay.
0: With your Arrowhead update. It is a Friday tradition on this show, a little thing called Drops of the Week. Even though Jackson's gone for a boys' golf weekend, he did provide the Drops of the Week, which are sponsored by our friends at VIP Auto Accessories.
2: Morning after. Drops of the Week.
3: Yeah, you gotta drop it like a hot dog.
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8: Give me a second to find my emails. And I haven't looked at them yet, but we'll get to all of them. I promise you. Let me find them right here. Hold on. I just had them, and I got so many emails just came in, like about 20, which...
9: How thick is your neck?
10: Spend all night caressing his glands.
9: Oh.
10: Lay him on his belly. I am swollen. My fingers are ready for some colon.
9: Colon? Oh, what?
11: Yeah, I always blame the D.
12: By the way, Peter North got back to me last night.
9: If you don't know how to spell it, just say have their balls cut off.
13: And who's got the longest, Johnson?
14: Azunde. I can never pronounce it.
15: Keep it going.
16: No, you're right.
15: Work through it.
14: Rome Azunde. Azunde. Azune. Whatever, Rome.
17: Use your brain! Use your damn brain!
9: There's a lot of Americans are morons.
14: We have to explain it to her. Husband lives in Chicago, plays for Chicago. They live in Chicago. Why is she at the Colts games all the time?
15: He plays for the Colts.
18: He's a terrible recruiter. He's a bad guy, and he can't coach.
9: The one guy's last name is Mahomes.
13: That's correct.
9: And his parents named him Phil.
0: I'll give you the 59 and a half, no cap.
9: I'll be your boy, Foy.
13: Correct.
3: Ah, man, what a blessing.
13: I'll be your gal friend.
0: I like Kent State, no cap.
9: How do you line up a last-minute orgy?
17: You should be embarrassed. I boo you. Boo!
14: First of all, toodaloo.
2: That was Drops of the Week.
0: Started a little naughty there. Jackson was working blue. He's not here, so like, oh, Kurt played some naughty sounds. I'm like, no, that's from Jackson.
11: I think he's trying to get me fired.
0: Jackson's handiwork. He kind of snuck it in on us to make you look bad.
11: I could never look bad.
0: And Doug says a lot of Americans are dumb, and he went right to a clip of Iggy. I thought that was unfair. I'm going to stay back on, get back on track, stay on time. We've got Gabe DeArmond, Power Mizzou, coming up next, talking Mizzou football. 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

0: can only mean one thing. It's Pavlovian at this point. Where you hear that, you start thinking Farofield.
1: Get you fired up.
0: Thinking post game on Power Mizzou. Gabe Diarmid with us. It's a Friday, getting ready for the Saturday tilt. Troy Trojans in the house. Gabe, well, tell me everything you know about the Troy Trojans. Should there be any level of concern for your Missouri Tigers?
2: They beat Missouri 22 years ago, and I don't expect them to tomorrow night. That is the extent of my knowledge.
0: All right, I think we did talk a little earlier in the show about Goose Crowder. We're mostly interested in his name
2: and
0: the
2: fact
0: he's in his sixth year of college. He's got four at Troy, but he had the two before that at West Virginia. He's in his sixth year. Clearly, if Drink says, well, they got a veteran guy over there, that is in fact true.
2: Yeah, for a minute I thought you were going to say he's in his 60s, which actually would not also be a shock given what college football is right now.
0: Can't rule anything out. What's the level of, I wouldn't say excitement, but this whole 1960s championship, I know our guy Eric Schmidt has been pushing it hard, but they're going to recognize. Are there members of the team that are coming back, or is this, how is this a thing?
2: Yeah, Eli Letterman has a story on ESPN today. Eli graduated from Mizzou a few years ago, has worked at ESPN for a few years now. On that, now I think it says about 10 guys are still alive and are coming back. There's kind of mixed feelings about it, not only from fans, from everyone, from the players on the team. Like, some fans have been wanting this to happen for as long as I've been covering Missouri. I mean, there is a group of fans who think this is validation and something that should have been done long ago. And, you know, there is another group of fans who thinks this is stupid. What are we doing? It was 65 years ago. My feeling always has been, I don't care. Claim it if you want. Don't claim it if you want. It doesn't matter to me either way. I mean, claim anything you want to claim, right? Auburn claimed seven of them a couple years ago. It's to me kind of the opposite of the whole NCAA penalty of vacating wins. Like, I saw the games on the field. I know, I mean, whatever. I don't care. It doesn't bother me one way or another. I do think it's interesting. I mean, I talked to Laird Veach I want to say March or April. I can't remember. It was after the end of Missouri's basketball season. And one of the questions I asked him at the time, I said, you know, what's the appetite for doing something with the 1960 national title? Because you have a bunch of fans who have wanted you to for a long time. He said, it's honestly not on our radar. We're more concerned about winning the first one here than worrying about what happened 65 years ago. And then Eric Schmidt introduces this thing in you know, the government, and like, Mizzou officials didn't know he was going to do it. He just kind of did it. And so then that kind of spurred this whole thing to come together. And 3 weeks ago at the North End Zone thing, somebody asked Laird Veach, like, why was now the right time to do it? And he said, Eric Schmidt. This was his doing. He started this, and I think Missouri now, look, Eli and him are friends and have a relationship, and obviously it benefits Missouri to be in good standing with the state government, but this is not something Missouri started. And Missouri put out a release shortly after Schmidt's thing saying, hey, we're going to recognize the team. But nowhere in there was the word claim. Nowhere has anyone at Missouri used the word claim. However, now, and this is in Eli's story, and I kind of heard some whispers of this for the first time this week, it appears Missouri is going to put something up permanent and official at Faurot Field on Saturday saying that, you know, recognizing the 1960 national champs. So, I don't know, I guess credit to Eric Schmidt. He got done what he wanted to get done and got Missouri to do this when I don't think Missouri had any plans to do this.
3: I'm sure it's a big deal for the guys who are still around, but it is a shame. It is a shame that they couldn't have done it 40 years ago when Dan Devine and the whole team could have enjoyed it.
2: Yeah, you know, in Eli's story, it even says, like, it quotes a couple of the guys that are like, it's nice to be recognized, you know, and remembered for what we did. But a couple of them even said, like, look, we know Kansas used an eligible player. We also know they beat us that day. So, like I said, there's mixed feelings apparently even on among the players that are still alive on that team of like, you know, I don't know, were we national champions? Were we not? Again, whatever. I claim whatever you want.
0: Well, the texture pointed out this is a great time for St. Louis to claim the 85 World Series, Doug. I think we should make that happen.
3: Yes, because he was clearly out at first. He was out.
2: I mean, look, guys, I have seen that play a lot. I mean, excellent, excellent hustle by George Orta to indisputably beat out that play.
3: He did not beat it out. He was out by plenty. Dinkinger was the only person on the planet who thought he was safe.
0: We also stumbled into Arrowhead talk. A caller was going to the Chiefs game Sunday night, and then some people texted in and said, Arrowhead is really outdated. It's time to move because I'm a nostalgic.
2: Well, they're moving.
0: And I know that's happening. What's your opinion on that? Is it old and dated and they just need something new?
2: Nah, I mean, I love it. It's the most college atmosphere you can get in the NFL, that, and I would imagine Lambeau, although I've never been to Lambeau. I don't care, guys. Like, put them out in the all this stuff. I will probably go to fewer games in 5 years because it's farther away from me, but, like, I don't care. Put them in a field. If

0: lesser opponent there. I mean, maybe for more. I guess at this point, I think if you're a Mizzou fan, you just want to see more and more of Austin Simmons perform.
1: I'm looking to get through it. Look, I mean, I could legitimately sit down and write my column right now. It will be written before the game, and that is, okay, way to go. You did what you were supposed to do. Now the season starts. Now you go to Starkville, and now we find out over the next 9 weeks what this team actually is, because any world in which you're not 3-0 was going to be a colossal failure and have people asking when basketball season started. So win tomorrow night, avoid that. Stay healthy. I like nothing about this. And I want to be clear. Like, Troy is better than Arkansas Pine Bluff. This is not a repeat of week one. They may even be a little bit better than Kansas, if you want the truth. But it's not a game that I think we should be too concerned about entering the fourth quarter or anything. So get through this one and get me to the ones that are going to tell me, are we talking about a team that's trying to get to the Liberty Bowl or a team that's trying to get to the playoff? And we'll find that out starting a week from tomorrow.
0: I would think for Drinkwitz, maybe top priority is just getting a field goal clean, right? And getting that. I mean, I think that he called it embarrassing, and I think that's pretty accurate.
1: Yeah, I mean, fix the special team, see what you can get out of the running game. I think you'd like to get Zyshawn Edwards and some of the backups a little bit more work and kind of know going into SEC season what you have there, because I don't think you want to continue to live in a world where Jamal Roberts is taking nearly 80% of the snaps. I think that's too much, especially because, like, look, I just reading the tea leaves, reading the tone of Drinkwitz the last couple weeks, I don't think they're counting on having Ahmad Hardy back anytime soon. So, you know, I think you've got what you've got as far as the roster goes, and you need to find out what you have behind Roberts.
2: Is Hardy even practicing? Do you know? I know they block out practice, but he's just in street clothes or just doing nothing?
1: Yeah, as of Wednesday morning, Drinkwitz did a podcast and confirmed again, like, no change. He's rehabbing. He's not practiced yet. We're trying to get him to a point where he can go to full practice. And I know some people say, well, I've seen pictures of him at practice. Yes, he has been in attendance. He is doing rehab. He has done, you know, kind of like call it rehab, physical therapy, whatever you want to call it. But, like, we need to look at this in NFL terms. The injury report lists three designations: full participant, limited participant, did not practice. As of today, Ahmad Hardy every day so far would have been did not practice.
2: And it can be a long way between I can't practice yet and I'm a really good SEC running back. Just because he does start practicing doesn't mean he's ready to go anytime soon.
1: Right. Like Drink has said, once he practices, we need to see him practice for 2 weeks before we're comfortable playing him in a game. Now, I think that's probably a little bit negotiable, especially since nobody outside the program can see practice. So we won't officially know when he starts practicing other than them telling us. But I think that's the big thing. I mean, at the earliest now, I think we're talking about he's playing in the, I don't know, sixth game of the season. So you're talking about he's missed half the year. But, that doesn't just mean he goes on the field and he's the guy you saw last season. You know, I mean, from almost any injury, people are going to say, hey, it's that second year where you're really back to 100%. The first year is getting there. And this is a different and more significant injury than most. So I think Missouri fans need to accept that even if he's back on the field, like, I don't think the chances of him being the guy he was last year are very high. I've said I think you need to approach it as if even if Ahmad is back on the team and back on the roster and playing, I think Jamal Roberts is your number one running back the rest of this season.
3: Speaking of injury designations, what do you make of what's going on with Sam Levitt over the last 48 hours for that game on Saturday night down in Oxford?
1: Oh, Lane Kiffin is a liar. This is breaking news, huh? I mean, I guess he had back spasms that kept him out. Come on, the kid's playing. Lane's, you know, he has pushed every rule as far as he can push it. He once listed something like 29 guys on the injury report at Ole Miss. He's always made a mockery of these availability reports. He's going to continue to do things that that draw attention to himself and his team. And now he has a built-in excuse if they get beat, right? Well, you know, our quarterback, he just wasn't healthy.
3: You got a feeling one way or the other on what's going to go down in that one?

0: I picked LSU. I desperately hope I'm wrong. You know, I don't know. I just, like, say what you want about him, but I think Lane's a heck of a football coach, and you know he's had this one circled, and, like, I think he's going to have some things for an Ole Miss defense that so far has looked a little bit questionable. Now, I think Ole Miss has the better quarterback and the better running back, and I think it'll be a great game, and I think a lot of my attention will be focused on my laptop screen in the second half tomorrow night at Faurot.
1: And if you're a Mizzou fan, I think you watch closely, because I'm not sure what Ole Miss is this year relative to last year, and that's a huge swing game for Missouri when you go down there. I'd forget the Lane train and all about LSU. I'd kind of see what Ole Miss is all about.
0: That, and I mean, my attention, if I'm an Ole Miss fan, if I'm a Missouri fan, is mostly on Mississippi State, South Carolina this weekend.
2: That's what I was going to ask. You going to have your eye on that one?
0: Yeah, that game's at 2:30. Obviously, Mizzou's at Starkville next week. If Mississippi State can go in, because I think a lot of people have said, whoa, I think Mississippi State's a lot better than I thought. I expected them to be 2-0. I expected Kamario Taylor to be pretty good and Jeff Lebby to have a really good offense, and I've always pointed to that one as kind of the swing game of this season of, like, okay, if you go win that one, then we can start to have a conversation. You're 4-0 coming home for Florida. But if you don't win that one, then really the bigger goals are probably unrealistic. But I think that's a game, if Mississippi State goes and beats South Carolina, I think all of a sudden Mississippi State, Missouri, it's not going to get top billing anywhere, but it's going to be a game that nationally people start saying, hey, I don't know if you guys have noticed, but, like, these are two pretty good teams that are in the bottom half of the top 25 that have these quarterbacks that I think the winner of this game is going to start popping up on some, you know, all-conference and, like, dark horse Heisman list. So, I'm excited to see that one.
2: What do you know about Caden Green's knee? I know he had not the best showing in the Kansas game, and he was coming off that procedure. What have they said about him?
0: Right. Yeah, we didn't know that at the time. I mean, I watched that game and thought, Caden, I've seen him look better. And then it made a lot of sense when he told us after the game he had meniscus surgery 10 days before. And that is, like, that's not a minor. I know Eli called it a minor procedure, but, like, meniscus surgery is not a minor deal if you want to go play football, especially on the offensive line. So I think for him to be on the field was pretty impressive. And I'll be interested to see. I'm sure that Missouri hopes it is in a situation where in the second half, Caden Green and Jamal Roberts and Austin Simmons and Caden Lee and some of those guys can, you know, get a half a week off and turn this one over to the backups and be fully rested and as close to 100% as you can be for Mississippi State.
1: And the post-game show, Power Mizzou, the weekly, pop open a little Yingling flight. I know how this works now, and this will probably be
0: 10:15, 10:30 is what we're going to shoot for, yeah. Don't expect it to be as lively as last week and as ridiculous, but who knows? And we get surprised all the time.
2: You and Cody snuggling up in the same room like you did last week would help.
0: Yeah, I feel like that would really get things going. We hope to avoid that. Nothing against Cody. I like him, but I sit next to him for 4 hours during the game. So, you know, we can go into our separate rooms and hopefully get back to a normal operation with a dedicated media Wi-Fi network, which the University of Kansas did not provide.
1: Wait till later today when Troy drops their hype video. That'll turn the whole narrative around.
0: Oh, yeah, good. I can't wait for the good versus evil angle of Troy. It's not going to be Civil War related. I'm fairly confident in that.
1: Yeah, they may not have a leg to stand on. Maybe just all about the 0-4 game, a Thursday night game. Where I remember Lee Corso going after Gary Pinkel. That's my recollection of that game. All right, Gabe, enjoy it, and we'll talk to you on Monday.
0: All right, sounds good, guys. Thanks.
1: All right, Gabe DeArmond with us from Power Mizzou. 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We're in the 9 o'clock hour. How did that happen, Doug? We had nothing right out of the gate. Right. And then texts are saying just take a break, and now here we are, and it's 9:20, 9 o'clock hour. 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Evergreen Wealth Strategies in the 9 o'clock hour here. It's Chairman Kurt, Doug Martin with you, LSU, Ole Miss, the Lane Kiffin return to Oxford. That's the night game on ABC. Is it on ESPN and ABC? Is that how they do? I get so confused. But it's the big game Saturday night. They'll have game day there. And did you see, Doug, who the guest picker will be on College Game Day?
3: I didn't see it.
1: This
3: no.
1: has become
2: oh,
1: a whole
2: thing. Said Morgan yesterday on
1: Morgan
2: ATMA.
1: Freeman. Morgan
3: yeah.
1: Freeman.
3: Okay.
1: How about that?
2: Love him. Great voice on that guy. Yeah, speaking of great
1: but
2: voice.
1: But he doesn't do a lot of... You don't see him pop up place, right? I mean, he's a true movie star where I don't see him appear outside of movies very often. Am I wrong about that? Like, where you don't see him being interviewed, like, yeah. on the
3: he's
1: Tonight Show?
3: He's 80-something. He probably kind of takes it easy and spends his millions wherever the hell he wants to do it.
1: Historically, though, I just feel like I didn't see a lot of him.
2: Speaking of... great voices.
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1: Morgan Freeman is 89. I would have guessed. Oh, I didn't know he was that old. Wow.
3: Well, that's
1: I think
3: probably why
1: I think
3: didn't
1: he
3: kind of
1: became
3: much.
1: A star a little bit later in life.
3: Yeah.
1: You know?
3: Yeah.
1: Used to be on The Electric Company. Remember that show on PBS?
3: What did he do there?
1: He was on the children's television series Electric. I don't remember. I just knew that he was on that show.
3: What was his big breakout role that made him such
1: a
3: star?
1: I think when that became...
3: It wasn't Shawshank Redemption. He was already a star before then, right?
1: Yeah, I would love to see what happened before Shawshank.
5: That's a good question, isn't it?
3: Yeah, I thought it was.
1: Okay. We need Movie Boy. Jackson's not here. Is Movie Boy coming out this weekend?
2: I don't
1: it's on hold. It's on...
2: Yeah, there might be a Movie Boy moratorium.
1: Movie Boy moratorium. Jackson's got a golf boys weekend, boys golf weekend. Tim is out today, but we are forging ahead, plowing ahead, as they like to say. We've got Chairman Kurt, Doug, Martin with you. We're inside the Stiefel Studios, TMA, brought to you by Brown and Crouppen.
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1: Whitney?
0: Mm-hmm. As far as female vocalists go.
2: What's a song? What's it called?
0: I Have Nothing.
2: No, what's a song called? What's
0: dad jokes?
2: Is there a walk in here?
0: You just stepped all over it.
2: Oh. Me too.
0: Gone too soon. I wish we could have got a hold of Whitney and told her about the Illinois Recovery Center and PAFO.
2: PAFO. Doug's on PAFO today. Morgan Freeman, who's going to be the guest picker, the Ole Miss LSU game, big Ole Miss fan. Becky Lane texting in. We got a lot of Ole Miss. The Ole Miss Army is strong out there. But we were looking at Morgan Freeman, and I said I think he became a star later in life. Even Shawshank Redemption, he was 57 when that came out. Driving Miss Daisy is probably the answer. I just don't know how big a name he was before that. But that was in 89. And Driving Miss Daisy, Doug, what do you think the budget was for a guy driving an old lady around in a car?
1: Oh,
2: maybe not the most expensive movie to make.
1: No, $10 million.
2: $7.5 million. What do you think they brought in at the old box office?
1: $200 million.
2: $145 million.
1: Oh gosh!
0: This is for what?
2: Driving Miss Daisy.
1: That's why they keep cranking out those pictures.
2: Jessica Tandy, the old lady in the back, and he was driving the car.
1: Boy, that's crazy money. Crazy return.
2: I guess that is the first. I mean, he was around, but that's when he became bigger, and then Shawshank, massive, and then after that, just. Extremely busy, but he's 89.
1: He played such likable characters that helped him, I think, to become a big star. If you're always the bad guy, you're probably not going to ever become really popular. But if you're the wise guy, the one everybody loves, I'm sure that helps your career tremendously.
2: Somebody else said Pulp Fiction. I'm like, well, that was Samuel Jackson. Glory was the same year. Glory was 1989, so the same year as Driving Miss Daisy. We'll take your Morgan Freeman thoughts. You can text in. It's the Air Comfort Service text inbox. That number is 399-9646. The phone lines have been red hot today. Let's see. We led off with Barge Guy. He was working from home, Doug. People were concerned he wasn't working too. He did actually say he might take a nap. And then we had... Sanford, who was sideways with you about the term grunt, military term. He wanted you suspended. You wrote yourself in there.
1: I did, yeah.
2: And then we had Vance, who sounded 40 or 50. Timu, Joe Buck sounding with his weekend plans, which touched off a whole discussion about hating the Chiefs. You can call the Callier and Thompson phone line, 974-0101. Thanks to our guy Will Franklin talking some Mizzou football. Will really knows his stuff. We've got those segments Mondays called Mizzou Rewind. With Will Franklin, the Troy game, not a whole lot to come out of it. I think that's kind of the, you go to the game, have some fun. That might be one halftime you're back at the tailgate.
0: If I'm not in my car in the third quarter, something's gone terribly wrong.
1: You want to leave early?
0: Yeah, I don't want to stay up there all night to watch him beat up some JV team.
1: Well, why even go then if you don't want to stay?
0: I told you earlier, my dad's counting on me.
2: Yeah, okay. It's time with dad.
1: All right.
2: Which sounds like an after-school special.
1: Does he leave early?
0: No. I think he'll stay. When there's night games, he stays up there and doesn't make the late-night drive back.
2: Don't you need to stay and get a picture after the game, you and Austin Simmons?
0: He actually asked if I would be interested in that. I'm like, we'll see.
2: What's the shirt going to be for Austin Simmons?
0: You want to see it?
2: Oh, you have one.
0: I haven't made it yet.
2: I was trying to think of a cute term, like lefty something.
0: I have a
2: not
0: prototype.
2: Left out. Austin Power? Austin Himmons, like him. That's him?
0: Mm-hmm. He's him.
2: He's him. Austin Himmons. Doug looks confused.
0: Doug, I've never seen Doug look this confused
2: pained.
0: Before.
1: He's him as in he's the greatest?
0: Yeah.
2: He is him.
0: Yeah, that's like a Gen Z thing for when a guy is just the cock of the walk.
1: Okay.
2: The cock of the walk. Well, I hope it's true.
1: We've been
2: dropped on our head a few times following Mizzou over the years.
0: Yeah.
2: But he does seem to be the part. God, I hope they go down to Ole Miss and win. For him, that'd be a great storyline if he's able to beat Trinidad Chambliss. First, got to have LSU Ole Miss. That's part of the big college football slate. Cardinals, final series at home of the entire 2026 calendar. And it's there's never a bigger buzz than when the Washington Nationals are in town, Doug.
1: Hell yeah.
2: Washington Nationals are in town. City is back home. That's on Saturday night. So Saturday, the Cards play at night. Mizzou plays at night. And City is at home against Toronto, which means the return of Josh Sargent, one of the best soccer players to come out of St. Louis. He plays for Toronto FC. They paid $22 million transfer fee to get him. That's not $22 million to him. That's to his team to lure him to play some MLS soccer.
1: What high school are we talking about?
2: He's St. Dominic.
1: St. Dominic.
2: And he's always been, I think he's had some injury issues whenever they put together the U.S. men's national team. But he's played for the U.S. national teams before, not at the World Cup. I don't think he's played ever in the World Cup. I should know that for a fact. Could always look it up, I guess.
1: Well, yeah, you wouldn't have to.
2: Okay. St. Dominic, Josh Sargent, in town. City riding a 15-game unbeaten streak in MLS action. 10 wins, 5 ties. Doug, they haven't lost a game since May.
1: I see. While in high school, Josh Sargent was ranked the number 2 high school soccer player in the country.
2: Really good.
1: Yeah.
2: There's our soccer segment. Mm-hmm, check it out. Is there a little list? FCC list.
1: Wish we had more time.
2: Texter said, headed to training camp to watch the Blues, bringing the kids.
3: There you go.
2: How old are the kids? Because I'm what?
3: 27.
2: Yeah. What if my son and I are going, how's your son? 40. I just don't know if you can send a note up to the old principal's office and say, Susie's leaving early today. Oh, really? What's up? Training camp.
1: You don't have to send a note if the kid graduated 15 years
2: ago.
1: Well,
2: that's true.
4: Gosh darn it, my prostate.
1: Oh.
2: That's what you use as an excuse to get out of yeah, training camp. In fact, BK and Ferrario, they do a great job with Blues coverage, and they are live on site again. I was trying to wave to them like the geek fan because I was walking by their booth. You can see them. They've got a nice studio set up there next to the rink. But they were kind of knee-deep in hot takes, so I don't think they saw me. But I wanted to be a good teammate, Doug, and acknowledge BK and Ferrario out there at Centene Community Ice Center. That is from 11 to 2 for day 2 of Blues training camp. And then we've got the Fastlane. I thought I saw the Fastlane. Are they out and about, or was that yesterday? Maybe it's gone.
3: I know they were yesterday.
2: The screen changed on me. We have the Last Minute Blues podcast, live broadcast from Blues and Brews. That is taking place tonight from 6 to 7, broadcasting live Blues and Brews, I believe, down at the brewery. Too Fat to Kayak, Sargent and Tim Ream, both St. Dominic guys, two national team players. How about that? That's from Too Fat to Kayak, Doug. Yeah. That is in the Form Energy YouTube chat, for all saying that I ignore the YouTube chat.
3: I think you've paid him plenty of attention today.
2: Just trying. All you can do is do your best.
1: But the guys wouldn't wave to you at Centene when you walked by?
2: I don't think they noticed I was there.
1: When you're in the middle of a hot take, it doesn't matter who's walking by. You're not waving.
2: I think they had a Blues player sitting in there. That's the beauty of it when they do the show there. They get some Blues players stop by. We also stumbled into the topic, who's the Blues' biggest jerk of all time? We were deciding that hockey players are always nice.
1: Yeah, Mike Keenan.
3: I was
1: going to
3: say, it makes it a little easier if you can include coaches, right?
1: Yeah.
2: Like, Brett Hull was never a jerk, but he was edgy in a fun way.
1: Uh-huh.
2: And still is. We called him one time. He was going to be on with me and Charlie and I. And we were recording the segment. And he was like, kind of sounded a little grouchy, Doug. So I said to him, I go, what's the problem? And this was off air. And he goes, I'm just tired of being Brett Hull. I go, what does that mean? He goes, just going everywhere. And I think at the time he was doing a lot of work for the Blues.
1: Yeah.
2: Shaking hands, taking pictures.
1: Well, everywhere he goes in this town, he's got to stop and sign autographs and take pictures. It would get old after a while.
2: It's all right. And now I understand. Be as cranky as you want. But we never really did settle on. In fact, yesterday, one of the new guys, Brandon Carlo, they brought him out. They said, he's just like Pareko. He's super polite. And I said, well, I don't want to hear that. I want him to slash somebody. But very polite. So we've loaded up on walking songs. We've had the Chiefs hate. I'm just doing a little audit here of the show, Doug. We've checked a lot of boxes. We've had the drops of the week. Had our visit with Gabe DeArmond. All that's left is for a scorching hot take from Doug. And we have our visit with Tony Vitello, who is the manager of the San Francisco Giants from St. Louis. This was an early topic. Other managers from this town. And we said, for sure, Earl Weaver.
1: Yeah.
2: And you mentioned Dick Williams. Doug Vaughn for the win. He was born in St. Louis, Missouri. Dick Williams.
1: I thought he was.
2: In 1929.
1: Yeah, I think he was the Red Sox manager when the Cardinals played him in the World Series in 67, if I'm not mistaken. Let's see. Well, he was a manager for a long time.
2: Yeah, you're right.
1: He was in Oakland, too, I think, for a while.
2: San Diego and Seattle. And the description of Dick Williams, a hard-driving, sharp-tongued manager. Known as a hard-driving, sharp-tongued manager.
1: Yeah.
2: Dick Williams. Born in Salem. A random fact that I did not know.
5: Glory, glory,
1: yeah. Brett has joined us. As good a singing as we've ever heard in this town.
2: Just does not care. Factor off the charts.
3: That's got to be a great feeling.
2: Just doesn't mm-hmm. care.
1: There's nothing you can do to really get yourself in trouble.
3: Mm-hmm.
2: And you can't offend him. I remember the whole theory that he was spotted walking down Market in the middle of the night before mm-hmm. the parade. Some guy just a little buzzed up. Walking down Market, and when I asked him about it, he's like, no, I've heard that from people. It wasn't me. Was never offended.
1: Really?
2: Upset by it. Didn't care.
1: Well, even if you're Brett Hull, sometimes your air conditioner's going to go bad.
2: Oh, yeah, I was just thinking that.
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11: Hey, Izzy, what's going on?
12: Well, Eddie, I've been a little busy with the kids getting ready to go back to school and all.
11: Well, wait a minute. What exactly is back to school?
12: Well, Eddie, that's kind of means when the kids actually go back to school after a long summer.
11: Well, I never really did spend a lot of time in school, so I never got real excited about going back to school. I always hear about it. Doesn't sound all that great to me.
12: Yeah, I kind of remember it that way. I guess that's why you know how to throw such a good time.
11: That kind of why you know how to throw such a good curveball. Yeah, I did kind of trade in my books for some beers and some boogie.
12: Yeah, I hear you. But for most people, going back to school is an important time of the year. Time for us adults to have a little bit more fun.
11: I just like going back to Fast Eddie. 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If you're 21 and in the mood and you want to get back to Fast Eddie, come on over and hang out with me at Fast Eddie's Bon Air. I think we both made the right move. 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

0: There's the theme, Doug. Play it out right before your eyes.
1: Nancy Sinatra?
2: I'm going to ask a potentially dumb question.
0: Oh, no. I know what you're going to ask. Yes.
2: Related? Yes. Married?
0: Yes. No.
1: No, daughter.
2: Daughter.
1: Yeah.
2: Okay.
1: And I mean, Frank Jr. was also a singer. They sang a few songs together.
0: That would be tough. Hey, are you? Frank Sinatra Jr.
1: Especially when he got kidnapped. Got kidnapped at one point, too.
2: Junior?
1: Yeah.
0: You got to have some balls to do that because Frank Sinatra and his cronies might have a little retribution in their back pocket.
1: Right.
0: Whatever happened, they paid the ransom, right?
1: To get them back? That's right. I don't remember the whole story.
0: What a weird story. How could that not have been a movie? Has that ever been a TV movie? Frank Sinatra's kid gets kidnapped?
1: Yeah, I remember that. Right, right.
0: That sounds very familiar. Might need some Wikipedia dusting off of it.
1: Right.
0: College football tonight on the 2 Fox. Texas Tech hosting Houston. There's a great Friday night tilt. 13th ranked Red Raiders in Lubbock taking on Houston. That's the squad that just laid it on Marshall Faulk and his Southern group 77-7 last week. So Texas Tech, a playoff contender, hosting. And then the Saturday slate, other than the Ole Miss Lane train coming back, LSU going to the Grove. Not really a great offering of games. Maybe is it the Louisville game?
2: Louisville and SMU, I think, is a huge game for that conference.
0: But it's just not exciting. Yeah. It is, you know, they're both ranked.
2: And Gabe talked about it. It's not like a ranked matchup, but South Carolina, Mississippi State is intriguing, especially if you're Mizzou and you got to go down there next week. That Mario Taylor's
0: you're
2: been
0: scouting Mississippi State largely. And they should, if they're on the up here, they should be able to handle South Carolina.
1: Well, forget that. Frank Sinatra Jr. was kidnapped at gunpoint in 1963 from Harrah's Lake Tahoe, released 2 days later after his father paid a $240,000 ransom.
0: Wow.
1: He was only 19 at the time, targeted by a former high school classmate and a couple of co-conspirators. They posed as delivery men. Kidnappers forced their way into his room at Harrah's Club Lodge, tied up his companion, and drove Sinatra away in a car trunk to a hideout in L.A. Kidnappers contacted Frank Sr., demanded $240,000, and the legendary singer agreed to pay.
0: And the kidnappers were caught? Because otherwise, how would they know that they were former classmates? I wonder if they...
1: Within days, someone confessed and notified the FBI. All three perpetrators captured. Most of the ransom was recovered.
0: Except for that bender they went on.
1: Kidnappers convicted in 64, given lengthy jail terms.
0: Just sounds like a bad idea.
1: Deeply shaken by the ordeal and the stress of payphone communications during the ransom demands, Frank Sinatra Sr. famously carried a roll of dimes for the rest of his life to ensure he would never be without change. Back when you had to put a dime in a phone booth to make a call. I guess he had to make a whole bunch of phone calls. He wanted to make sure he had dimes.
0: Interesting. Guys, you remember when Cal Ripken's mom got kidnapped? I kind of forgot about that.
1: I did, too. I don't know about that.
0: I think that's true. Random as that.
2: You heard the conspiracy theory surrounding the game that Cal almost allegedly was the streak was going to be broken, so the Orioles concocted a plan to have the game postponed.
1: Right. Yeah, claiming the lights didn't work or something.
2: When really, maybe he had gotten his butt kicked by someone.
1: Yeah. Find out if that was true or not?
2: That's why I am just kind of being vague here.
1: Yeah. It's hard to believe that could have played out.
2: I don't know.
1: Oh, yeah, one never knows.
0: Let's review, Martin. Me and him, no. Him and I, no. He and I went, yes. Break it down. He went, I went. You wouldn't say me went. You wouldn't say him went. Always break it down into two parts to get the result. It's easy. That's an all caps, Doug. Always break it down into two parts.
1: Well, don't yell at us.
0: To get the right result, it's easy. How many years have you been a professional communicator now? Work with us here, brother. That's from Southside Bill. Was that in reference to when I said Charlie and I took the call?
1: Yeah, you would say I took the call.
0: I'm an expert, you bitch.
1: So therefore, it's Charlie and I.
0: And this person took to the text line instead of taking to Twitter.
2: Are you guys good with the there, and your and your thing? You ever have any issues with that, or you pretty much get that
1: I'm
2: right?
1: Good on that. And you get that in third grade?
2: Well, of course, but I see it.
1: People still mix it up
2: all the time.
0: I wonder if some of the text when it's wrong is corrected for people. The your,
1: you'd like to think so.
0: Apostrophe, re. That's where people get corrected, though. You're the worst thing that's ever happened, and then people write back, "Oh, thanks." It's your.
1: It's YOU apostrophe RE.
0: Guys, you still taking calls? I'm trying to call in the chairman to sleep at the switch.
1: Oh, no.
0: That's from the unknown, the unknown DJ. Somebody else is complaining about the podcast not being uploaded quick enough. I'm like, Chairman Curtis running the board right now. He's taking
1: busier
0: call.
1: Than a one-arm paper hanger.
0: Yes. But if you would like to call in, and it's been a big day on the phone lines, randomness of the calls is the beauty of the calls. 974-0101. 314-974-0101. It's the Callier and Thompson phone lines, if you'd like to be part of the 9 o'clock hour here, which is brought to you by Evergreen Wealth Strategies with Mark Hanna. Text into the program at 399-9646. Air Comfort Service text inbox. And Doug loves the YouTube chat, but on occasion, when I turn to my right to look at the screen, which has the YouTube chat brought to you by Form Energy, it's sometimes blank. Guys, the Walrus King says the bigger problem is people typing would have, should have, could have. Is that a mistake that's often made? Don Peepee says, I mess it up all the time, not because I don't know the right way. I'm just too lazy to correct it.
1: Okay.
0: And that could be a lot of it is just laziness.
1: Is it I could care less or I couldn't care less? I could not care less. I guess
0: because
1: it's
0: if you could not care less, you could care less means it's not at the bottom. Like,
1: yeah,
0: I could care less.
1: I could not care less.
2: I turned to answer the phone for 2 seconds, and this is what you guys are talking about. Happened.
0: You stepped away.
1: We have to be babysat.
0: Did you take to the phone lines? Why don't you tell us who's on the line, Kurt?
2: I think we're going to kick things off here with the unknown DJ.
0: Was not the one that yelled at Jeff Supon last Friday from the bleachers that said, unknown DJ. But that was not you, caller?
3: I would never yell at the original unknown DJ. Jeff Supon is awesome.
0: Are we on a speakerphone? DJ, are you on a speakerphone? Willie, it sounds like he's on a speakerphone.
3: I can switch it up.
1: Okay.
0: Well, maybe. Sorry to bother, right, Doug?
1: Yeah, I know it's a big inconvenience.
0: Sorry.
1: How about now?
3: Doug, can you hear me now?
1: Yes, that's much better. So much better.
3: All right. So I'm a first-time caller, long-time listener. I'm a Battlehawks season ticket holder.
0: Oh, okay. Humble brag. I get it.
1: Where'd you make your
3: Remember
1: money?
3: The old school?
1: Yeah.
3: I don't have any money, Doug.
1: Oh, okay. Well, keep trying.
3: Doug, I want to say you are one of the nicest dudes ever. I used to work with John Vaughn. I actually told you this in person when you guys did that live remote at Salt and Smoke when like three people showed up.
1: Oh, yeah.
3: And before the Cardinal game, that John and I used to work together, and we went to a Cardinal game one day, and I was driving. And you let us park at the KMOV lot.
1: Oh, sure.
3: And John was kind of rushing us, and I was like, what's the hurry? And then I pull around the corner and see a khaki smoke show standing outside the parking garage, and I realized that time was of the essence.
1: Oh, that was a good place to park, too, wasn't it? Covered parking,
3: it was
1: free,
3: great.
1: 2 blocks away.
3: You were so kind. You gave us a tour. We sat in on the sports and newscast for a little while before heading over to the game. It was awesome.
1: Oh, great. Well, I'm glad you enjoyed it and got the free parking.
3: Yeah. You're very kind, sir.
1: Well, thank you very much. That was a few years
0: back. And your name is a cap tip to Jeff Supon's old call-in days?
3: Absolutely. I'm a lifelong Cardinal fan, been listening to you guys forever, and Supon used to call in, and that's where he originally told that story of him calling into radio shows when he was growing up as the unknown DJ. So, yes, it's a cap tip to Supon. I'm a sports fan, and if I don't have a rooting interest, I'm definitely an underdog fan. And Supon was one of those guys. His career numbers were solid, but he was so clutch when it mattered. So he was one of my favorite pitchers from that era for sure.
1: Okay. Yeah. I think a lot of people loved him. Because, you know, he didn't throw 100 miles an hour, but somehow he got people out and did it for 17 years in the major leagues. That's a long time to be pitching in the major leagues.
3: I'm pretty sure he outpitched Roger Clemens, of all people, in one of those critical playoff games.
1: I remember correctly. I think you're right. I think you're right.
0: What do you got cooking this weekend, Unknown DJ?
3: You know what? I'm going to do a lot of yard work and stay busy. Actually, that reminds me. I want to shout out a couple sponsors. Okay. I had Lifetime Roofing out to my house. The Daring Mat came out after the storm we had a couple Wednesdays ago.
0: Oh, yeah.
1: Daring Mat. How do you do?
3: And I've done customer service roles and sales roles throughout my life, and I got to tell you, that was the best customer service experience I've ever had. So
1: great.
3: I mean, he went up there and it ended up being a small thing, but he could have sold me a new roof and I would have been none the wiser. So I gotta recommend them very highly.
1: Oh, great.
3: And Martin, if you're taking suggestions for surprise guests, I know you like surprise guests and nostalgia.
0: Sure.
3: I was thinking maybe Jose Oquendo would be a good surprise guest if he'd be willing to do it.
0: Yeah, I don't think he would want. He's not big on attention, but that would be great. When Doug says, give me initials, I would say TSW. Oh,
1: secret weapon.
0: But you wouldn't get it, probably.
1: No.
0: Now you will. So now if I do, I got to wait a while.
1: Okay.
0: Okay. Would love Jose. He likes to lay low.
3: I don't think he's ever gotten the credit for the kind of player he was, let alone the coaching. So I think that would be a fun one. Another one would be Torrey Holt.
1: Oh, yeah.
3: Maybe talk to him because he should definitely be in the Hall of Fame. And
1: seems like we've had him on before.
0: He's probably been on this program, this station for sure. But I think he's a little upset about this whole Hall of Fame thing because they do tantalize you. You're a final 50. Okay. Yeah. Oh, your final 25. Oh, now you're down to 10.
1: Uh-huh.
0: We'll let you know soon if you go, oh, you didn't get in. Oh, I'm so sorry. But you're in the final group the next year. Oh, then you're in the final group the next, but you didn't get in.
1: No, sorry.
0: That's why I love the Isaac Bruce story when they used to do the knocking on the door. Can I join you? They would knock on the door to let you know.
1: Is that Dave Weber that does that? Enormous man.
0: No, what is his name? Huge man.
1: Yeah. He's like seven feet tall, 300 pounds.
0: Yeah, he like swallowed Shrek and Chris Berman, that man who would bang on the door. Mm-hmm. And then Isaac Bruce didn't answer. And I said, why didn't you answer? He goes, they made me wait. I decided to make them wait. I love that. All right, Unknown DJ, thanks for the call.
3: All right, guys. You take care and have a great day.
1: Thank you,
0: Unknown. It's sad, maybe, Doug, that we were getting, thought we had to kind of wrap things up. We have somebody else on. Why don't you tell me who's...
2: People in the Form Energy YouTube chat were wondering why he seemed so out of breath. Did you notice him being out of breath?
0: Yeah, I wondered, maybe a little nervous to be on the big program. Possibly.
1: Dave Baker, that's the guy's name.
0: Dave Baker, yeah. Large man. I don't know if he's still doing it.
1: 6'9", 400 pounds.
0: Jesus. Is he really 6'9"?
1: That's what it says.
0: Good gravy. Kurt, who's next?
2: Kroenke's Cuckstash. But before I put him on, I want to tell you... Hit the hole, baby. We're going to get to a break here shortly.
0: Oh, okay. Am I limping to a break?
2: No, this is not you. I'm looking ahead at the layout for the last hour, and I just want to make sure we get everything done. So,
0: segment are we in, Kurt?
2: We are in 9-2. Wait. Yeah, 9-2.
0: Not terrible. Bad. Our typical math, that's not bad. That's not bad. Kroenke's Cuckstash? Hello.
4: How's it going, fellas?
1: Oh, we're fine. You...
4: Oh, not too bad. Just down at Festus watching people work.
0: You're watching people work. Where do you do that?
4: You know the Texas Roadhouse in Festus?
0: I'm not familiar. I don't get there as often as I'd like.
2: One of the best ones in the area.
4: Mm-hmm. Yeah, I haven't eaten there. I'm just looking at it right now.
1: Oh,
4: so.
1: Really? That's exciting.
0: So you're in the parking lot watching people go to and fro?
4: Oh, they're building an Olive Garden right next to it, believe it or not.
1: Breadsticks. Hello.
4: Absolutely.
1: Festus is kind of a booming town, isn't it? It seems like every other person who calls is from Festus.
4: Yeah, where's Pestis?
1: We haven't heard from him for a while.
0: He was asking for housing assistance, and then all of a sudden he dropped off.
4: Oh, no.
0: Yeah. So what exactly are you doing? You're watching them build the Olive Garden?
4: No, I'm watching them build something next to the Olive Garden.
0: Okay.
1: Well, what is that?
4: They're pushing dirt right now. I don't know what they're building here, but
1: okay,
2: you're making me look bad for putting you on the line here. Let's go.
0: Kroenke's Cuxtus.
4: I know. How old a fellow are you?
0: Kroenke's Cuxtus. How old a fellow are you? I'm going to say 31.
4: I'm 27.
0: Oh, it's right there, Doug, and I moved. I moved ahead. Sorry. What's on your mind, sir?
4: So I want to complain about Mizzou.
0: Okay.
4: One thing I've always heard on this show is everything Mizzou, all Eli Drinkwitz, and I'm tired of hearing about Eli Drinkwitz and all of his terrible press conferences. They're just terrible. You know, I'm an Illinois fan, and as soon as we went 1-1, it really upset me that Mizzou stayed 2-0.
1: So you'd like us to stop talking about Mizzou football?
4: Maybe not stop talking about it, just tone it down a little bit.
1: Okay. All right.
4: You know, more baseball, as good as they are.
0: Do you feel like maybe you've seen this movie before? I think I have. The team might be 4-0, and everybody's, are we going to get game day coming here? And, maybe this year we'll beat Texas, and then, boom. Maybe not. It happens. Well, yeah. The point's been made, Doug. Okay. The Kroenke's Cuxtus. Do you have a job, Kroenke's Cuxtus?
4: Yeah, I'm a geologist.
0: A geologist?
1: You look for rocks? What do you do with that?
4: I do look for rocks.
1: You drill for oil?
4: I used to do gold and silver, but I was up in Alaska earlier this year, but, mostly geotech.
0: Geotech.
4: But, I'm going to get flamed. I'm going to get flamed on this call.
0: Oh, you've already been flamed.
4: The
0: torch was lit a few minutes ago.
4: Absolutely.
0: But don't be a stranger. That's what we like to say, even though we don't mean it.
4: Okay.
0: All right.
4: Kroenke's. All right. Thank you, fellas.
1: All right, fella.
0: First geologist to ever call the show, possibly.
1: I would think so. Yeah.
0: We're big in the geology community, we've always said.
1: Mm-hmm.
0: That was in the 5-hole, which I usually like to go to Baez in the 5-hole, but that's okay. Who hit cleanup? Oh, unknown DJ hit cleanup. And people were worried about his breathing?
2: Somebody was.
0: And then I said, I think maybe he was a little bit nervous, and he said, not going to lie, I was a little nervous, boys, from the unknown DJ.
1: Oh, well, you don't have to be nervous on this show.
0: Appreciate him calling into the show. Yeah. We're late for a break, but that's kind of my specialty. Tim's out. Jackson's out. TMA brought to you by Brian and Crouppen right here on 101 ESPN.
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0: fast. I think he's a heavy set Joe.
1: He was a big guy.
0: Chubby Checker wasn't that fat. Somebody kind of chubby.
1: Did somebody float away in a bathtub in a flood or something?
2: Well, I think Fats Domino died.

0: But I think he was found, like, on the top of the house because they were dealing with the flooding. Let's see.
1: Would you rather be here?
0: Lived to be 89, by the way.
1: Would you rather be here dealing with the periodic tornado that we have to deal with, or somewhere like New Orleans or down in Florida or on the coast where you got hurricane, like...
2: Oh, here it's much
1: damned
2: better.
1: Damned if you do, damned if you don't.
2: I've said a few times...

0: Guess that was not accurate. They had to announce, his talent agency announced they had not heard from him since the hurricane. So there was obviously some concern. Later that day, CNN reported Domino had been rescued by the Coast Guard helicopter. Until then, even family members had not heard back from him since the storm. Later confirmed Domino and his family had been rescued. Family was taken to shelter in Baton Rouge. They were picked up by Jamarcus Russell. I don't know. I don't know
1: it's
0: why.
1: A small that, world.
0: I don't know why that's in here and what. Former Raider top pick, Jamar, the quarterback at LSU. I don't know why. He was the boyfriend of Fats Domino's granddaughter. How about that?
2: Boyfriend of his granddaughter. Okay.
0: Reading this for the first time.
1: Was he hefty himself?
0: Jamarcus?
1: A little bit?
0: Yeah. He liked the syrup. Was his thing?
2: Number one overall pick and just couldn't play at all. Just got nothing done at all with the Raiders. But I'm sure he got rich on being the number one pick. That's what makes hurricanes so much worse than tornadoes. It gets everybody. If it comes, nobody's going to be spared.
0: We'll take your hurricane tornado.
1: Speaking of hurricanes, our guy Nevin Shapiro has a message for Notre Dame fans.
2: Oh, I'd like to hear it. Go ahead and hit the lever, please.
3: Attention all Notre Dame fans. So there's been a clapback on Twitter and multiple outlets regarding my comments about Malachi Toney f***ing around Leonard Moore. Well, let me go a little bit deeper since you guys feel like you have a position to defend anything. Well, you already f***ed him around last year. Let's start there. So this is not like a new process. Secondly, you guys want to comment about what a role model I am as the mastermind of a $930 million Ponzi scheme. That's ironic. You guys have been running a Ponzi scheme on America for the last 50 years with your own TV contract, and you haven't won. We all know you didn't win in 1988. Cleveland Gary didn't fumble. We all know that, everybody. So technically, you haven't won since 1970. That's over 50 years. The fans from Notre Dame that are talking on the internet and everywhere else, you guys weren't even alive the last time you saw a national title. We've been through two probations and we got five national titles. You're the most overhyped team in the history of college sports. You're the Dallas Cowboys of the college generation. You haven't won a thing. What have you won other than your female basketball team? Anything? No. You guys resemble your mascot. You're a bunch of leprechaun looking clowns.
2: Oh, what a tough guy. What a tough guy.
0: He did own the fact that he had a Ponzi scheme. A successful one.
1: People are calling him a mastermind because
0: he was the mastermind. I think Jackson describes Nevin Shapiro as American fraudster. But a big University of Miami guy. We love to sample the collected works of Nevin Shapiro. Don't forget to email this program. And for those who haven't, Chairman Kirk, I know Tim sometimes gets his email, but the best place to email is
1: the morning after at InsideSTL.com.
0: The morning after at InsideSTL.com. We've got a contest going this month. Whoever wins the most email of the day contest at the end of the month, rack them all up, and we're going to have a winner who gets a new garage door or a $5,000 credit. That's from Jason Gossero, Schaefer Door Company. How about that? He was in studio with you all yesterday. So fire away those emails. We'll get to that coming up here. We'll also hear our Tony Vitello visit the Giants. DeSmet alum, Giants manager back in town. Much to get to before BK and Ferrario coming up at 11.
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0: How about sing like a man?
1: Do you think he did a whip it before he recorded this?
2: Sometimes you find the title of a segment in the first 50 seconds of the segment.
1: Sing like a man. What is that? What is going on there? He's got a hold of his crowd.
0: Walk like a man.
1: But it's catchy, nonetheless.
0: Yeah. Jersey Boys was a big hit. You ever see that?
1: No. I'm good.
0: You don't want to see it.
1: I'm good.
2: You big Muni guy?
0: I always enjoy it, but I don't go very often.
2: I always think of it as just, I don't know if it's because I had one experience, but I feel like the Muni equals like a sweaty, just terrible night where you're just 110 degrees, probably got drugged there to see something you didn't really want to go to.
1: Yeah, the weather is one of the issues. I think they put on a great product. People love it. It's a thing, but it can be awfully hot.
0: It just seems to get hotter every summer here, too. So,
1: Chairman Kurt, my bad, bro. It's not as easy as you think it is. Holy SH, drop the ball there. That's from Cronky's Cuckstash, who just called in, the geologist. But he apologized to you.
2: Oh, you don't have to apologize.
1: Not the listening audience. We've had quite the day on the phone lines, Doug.
0: The geologist, he called in to tell us he was watching something being built in Festus.
1: I think maybe he was doing material. Maybe. Oh. Unknown DJ was nervous.
2: But props to
1: him. Barge guy not nervous. How about that?
2: You know, it's easy for a lot of people to criticize these callers when they never pick up the phone and call in. If you don't like the callers, call in and be a better one.
1: Got to take your shot. Speaking of bold... That's what the San Francisco Giants were this offseason. Buster Posey is their Pobo, president of baseball operations, and needed a new manager. Decided to hire Tony Vitello, who had had success at Tennessee, winning a national championship, about 6-7 year run in the SEC. And they decided to nab him, even though it goes against tradition and all of that. And the baseball, I think Joe Maddon was one of the first ones to say this is a disgrace because you have all these career baseball men that have paid their dues in the minor leagues waiting for their shot. So Tony back in town. A couple of cuts from a visit I had with him. The entire segment's on fox2now.com. Chairman, what do we have for selected cuts?
2: This first one is just kind of him talking about what it meant to come back to St. Louis.
0: All right.
3: It's kind of hard to describe. I think it's one of those things that'll settle in when the chaos ends. And on the flight back to California, it'll sink in that I got to do something pretty special. The biggest part is people make a place is a cliche for a reason. Just getting to see a lot of faces that I wouldn't get to see unless I came back here. But day one, walking out of the tunnel, I've been in this park many a times in different facets. Mizzou played here in a game, but being in the dugout with a big league club is tough to put into words.
4: Who was your guy growing up? Was it Ozzy or a little older? McGuire, you would have been in college, I guess. I'm trying to do the math
3: here. Yeah, as crazy as it sounds, I grew up in a St. Louis household with a dad who grew up in Chicago, WGN. The Braves and the Cubs were always on. So I was a middle infielder, and Ryan Sandberg was a second baseman, and Ozzie Smith being a shortstop. Those were two guys that stuck out a bunch. But also, I was a kid that just, I loved reading the newspaper. I loved keeping track of stats. And anyone who was good or had a flair that I liked, I was a fan. And I got in a lot of arguments in my neighborhood about Kevin Mitchell, ironically, who's a Giant. That MVP season was special, and it was hard not to like the attitude and just the way he played, gravitated towards that a little bit. And then he makes that barehanded catch here in the old Busch Stadium. So a fan of a lot of different players.
0: That one-handed catch was really unbelievable.
1: Remember that?
0: If you haven't seen that on video, you got to go look that up on YouTube.
2: The Kevin Mitchell thing?
0: He's playing left field, line drive right down the line. Looks like it's going to be foul. He's in the corner, and at the ball went over his head, and he couldn't get his glove hand, his left hand, up to catch it, so he reached out with his throwing hand and caught the ball.
2: So it wasn't a hot dog behavior. It was just he did what he had to do to catch it, to readjust.
1: In the moment, just reached out, grabbed it with his bare hand.
2: Gotcha.
1: Greg Vitello, Tony's dad, longtime legendary DeSmet soccer coach, baseball coach as well. I didn't realize dad was from Chicago and was a Cubs fan. What else we have there, Kurt?
2: We have him talking about the relationship with his father.
4: How about your dad? Over the years, I'm sure you were next to him on those fields at DeSmet. My guy Chris Higgins said, oh, Tony was sitting on the bucket for years watching us play. How much has he been involved even this year? You call him and bounce stuff off him.
3: Yeah, a ton. I mean, last night's game was tough, so going and grabbing lunch at Carl's Drive-In with my dad. First of all, it tasted really good. Obviously, the root beer was good, but it just helps with the reset. It's calming and not a lot of baseball talk. We maybe talked about Devers and a couple different guys in particular, but really just chatting and getting away from it. So I think family and even him being a coach can serve as that. But also a lot of reflection on how he handled certain situations. And he might chime in here and there. And I'm still young and stubborn at heart. And, you know, sometimes you don't listen to your dad in the moment when you should. But regrets are the biggest thing that I think are the hardest thing to live with. And I was on the bucket all the time when I was younger. I was at all those DeSmet sporting events. And I think I learned a lot. I think it was almost like a bachelor degree in sports and in coaching when I was younger, but I could have soaked in a lot more, too, from a lot of those people, including my dad.
1: Tony Vitello, who's taking a lot of heat as well, because the Giants have not had a very good season. They've had a lot of drama there, but enjoyed his visit, for sure, playing the Cardinals. Beat him 2 out of 3 here at Busch, beat him 3 straight in San Francisco. I sent the entire interview to Michael Wellington, who is the personal PR man for Tony Vitello. Still have email of the day. If you want to fire it off, you have a chance to be in the running for the free garage door. That's coming your way at the end of the month. Whoever has the most email of the day victories, the morning after at InsideSTL.com. You better get in quick because I think we're doing the email of the day when we come back. It's TMA. Martin, Doug, Chairman Kurt with you, brought to you by Brown and Crouppen, and we are in the Stiefel Studios.
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1: We're going to slow down a little bit here.
2: Okay.

0: Shaved her legs, and then he was a she.
1: He was a she, Doug.
2: Oh,
1: okay.
0: Take a walk on the wild
1: side. Oh, that's why Doug requested this little reference to a transvestite, I guess.
0: Take a walk on the wild side.
1: Try and clean this thing up with Tim gone. Look what happened.
2: Is that what this whole song is about?
1: Gets a little weirder.
3: Dirty right. Doug.
1: German asked, does Lou Reed swear? And I said, I don't think so. And he said, I'm playing Walk on the Wild Side. I go, yeah, it's a weird tale. Gets a little weirder, but it's a walk song, so it counts. Yep. German stumbled into a theme.
3: A good theme at that.
1: Songs with the word walk or walking. And people, a lot of people were asking for Pantera earlier. Walk.
3: Save it for Cam Jansen.
1: Give it for Cam. Dude, bro. Does Cam swear? Yes. Mics come on? Not so much.
3: I love that Cam Jansen.
1: I think people were expecting either Rich Gould or Cam Jansen or Jeff Ablin to swing, Charlie Marlowe to swing by today. We didn't even think about it. We got enough to chop it up.
3: Hey, guys, you want to wake up super early in the morning and come in and do something for no money?
2: Yeah, probably not.
1: It's a pretty appealing pitch. So you guys do 4 hours every day, Doug?
2: Yes, we do. Okay. And then a fifth hour with the Strode situation. Okay. 5 straight hours.
3: What's your favorite of those 5 hours?
2: When it's over, I guess.
1: Yeah, right there, it's all noon. Over.
2: Yeah.
3: But then we got to walk out into this heat.
2: Ah, it's all right.
1: Record setting, perhaps, today and tomorrow with the Cardinals in town taking on the Nationals, the Mizzou game. It's a night game. That's going to help. Doug, I think Vance was going to both. The Cards game tonight, then Mizzou, under the lights at Faroe, celebrating the 100th anniversary of Memorial Stadium, all the renovations. And you got the Chiefs on Sunday night. I didn't know that until Vance called in with the full ledger. For the weekend, big day on the phone lines here. Also, a big email of the day contest this entire month because you have a chance to win a garage door from Schaefer Door. 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
3: Oh, okay. Doug, did you take note yesterday? Didn't Jason Gosfrow tell us, who did he have come out? There was a new dashing or daring.
1: He referenced somebody. I did hear that.
2: The super cute pet.
1: And then
2: pet.
1: Doug was like, whoa, I wasn't even aware of this.
2: Super cute pet.
3: Doug's out back pulling his AC out of the wall so he can get the super cute pet.
2: Oh, I don't know.
1: Was he just called up from AAA? Just a new edition, maybe a September call up for
3: spark the club
1: Design
3: a
1: Air. That's a September call up for future technicians. All right, time for the email.
2: Okay,
1: here we go. Chairman Kurt at the mic.
3: It's Friday, boys. Let's do this. Skydiving is for the meek of mind and soul. Anyone can fall out of a plane and pull a ripcord, but it takes a real man to run with the bulls or open water swim with sharks or call into a sports radio show and demand accountability. These callers today were straight trash, homie. The history lesson on military badges of honor was sports radio fire. That's grunting for you grunts out there. Cheers to the weekend, Doug Bro Fallon.
2: Bro Fallon.
3: Morning, gents. Just a quick PSA for my hill friends. Yesterday, I was taking a walk with my dog, Mac, named after Tim. Down to grab lunch at my favorite place, Antonino's. We saw a homeless guy sitting on the sidewalk smoking darts, and he waved us over. He was a leather-skinned older guy, and I went to give him a dollar to leave us alone. He scoffed and said he was not homeless, but was a local sports radio legend, and tugged on his polo quarter zip. He then started reaching into his pocket and forcing my dog to eat these old smelly treats. Then he started putting his hand next to my dog's mouth, trying to get my dog to bite him.
2: Yeah.
3: We quickly walked away. About an hour later, my dog began vomiting and got diarrhea. I think that old leather-skinned Hoosier poisoned my dog. Do you have a contact over at Brown and Crouppen that I can chat with about suing this individual? Thanks. That's from the Cam Jansen Lemming.
2: Well, good luck getting blood out of a turnip.
1: Cam Jansen Lemming.
3: I haven't heard that name before.
2: He's new.
3: Did Iggy say yesterday he was going to purposely get bit by a dog?
2: He was hoping to for the settlement.
3: Tim and Jackson skip.
1: The dog might be scared away by strong nicotine smell.
3: Tim and Jackson skip town together this weekend, which left the listeners with the Three Stooges to entertain us on only Friday of the week. Let's start with the Mo of the group, our dear KG. Jackson left him with a full binder before clocking out, like a mom leaving her toddler with a sitter for the first time, writing, "Doug needs to pick the lead by 7:15, and don't let Martin touch the phones." KG put all his skills on display today, playing mom and dad like a divorced dad on his one weekend, making sure the listeners get fed while keeping Doug and Martin from running into the street. Moving on to Doug, our Larry. At least we had that long-legged Dougie to stare at for 4 hours, but the YouTube stream went down, and with no Tim or Doug on camera, light hand play was off the menu. And finally, Martin, our Curly. When asked where to find the podcast, he just goes, it's on all the apps, and you know where to find it. Do we need another AI Tim live read to tell us how to listen to the show? All jokes aside, the entertainment level was very strong, but gave solo trumpet performance at a middle school talent show vibes. Doug, that's from Steven Time.
2: Steven Time.
1: Of the brother. Does Ed Time ever email?
3: I don't think so. I think Steven has a monopoly on the family time emails. Perhaps it originally felt like we were dragging ourselves across the finish line of the week, maybe because Tim is out, or the direction of the show, or going from running songs to there not being any walking songs, or the direction of the show, or the timely breakdown of Green Acres. But you guys don't have anything to hold your heads down about. Do you know what you guys did well? You didn't spend 25% of the program complaining about not being asked to book guests on a completely different podcast, and no one can take that away from you. And then moving right into subscription requests for your own Patreon page. But at least we got an explanation yesterday of the long-term investment strategy of physical bananas. Great job today. Let's get it again next week. That's from Shooter McGavin, Vice President of YouTube Getting Restored. It looks like it should be a buy-sell-trade show today.
2: Shooter McGavin.
3: Doug, and finally.
2: Okay.
3: Yesterday I learned I can win email today without the pee-pee talk, but Chairman Kurt's visible disdain for my winning told me I have to get back to basics, and those basics are sex sells. Especially around this joint. I always start my emails by praising Tim, but life has a way of working itself. I feel like there's a word missing at the end of that.
2: Working itself out.
3: Because through the miracle of osmosis, absent Tim somehow channeled perfection into Chairman Kurt. And he became a fix-it man and saved the day fixing a seemingly insurmountable YouTube problem. Kudos to you, Beefcake. But today's show theme was walk, and there is no sexier walker than Clint Walker. Should I know that name, Doug?
2: He was an old actor. Western-type actor.
3: We were all over at my buddy Tommy's house watching The Dirty Dozen. All of a sudden, we all got excited when Clint Walker went topless. As we all paired off to make out, I was the odd man out.
2: This is Kevin Miller, isn't it?
3: I haven't gotten to the signature yet.
2: Okay.
3: The victim of an odd number, all-guys situation. Just then, Tommy's dad came home, totally smashed and about as horny as it gets. With that, he picked me up like Zach Mayo picking up Paula and carried me to his marital bedroom. Then he started feeding and fueling my second passage desires. Doug, that's from...
2: Kevin Miller.
3: No, it's a guy. His last name is Sass, and his first name is Lou.
2: Lou Sass. Kevin Miller.
3: Let me check the inbox real quick. Nope, Doug, that's what we have for the Design Air Heating and Cooling email of the day.
2: All right.
1: Okay, there it is. We have the callers, we have the emailers. Been a strong batch all day.
2: Free garage door at stake here.
1: Yes. And Jason Gosser's like, yeah, I sponsored that. Yeah, that's right. Not
2: the Somebody's going to get a beautiful new garage door, and the neighbors aren't going to believe what he did to get it.
1: What did you do? I wrote some saucy emails.
3: I want the husband to go home and tell the wife, hey, honey, I won this in an email contest, and she's going to ask, can I see the emails that you wrote?
2: That's all it takes.
1: And your name is, and your name is Lou Saz?
3: What percentage of the wives in this audience, if there are any?
2: Only a couple.
3: What percentage of them do you think know the kind of filth and weird stuff that their husbands send into the show?
2: Probably 0%.
3: Yeah.
2: Probably none of them tell their wives what they do. I would imagine.
1: It's going to be a little awkward when they win that garage door.
2: Someone's going to have to fess up.
3: Does Kim listen?
1: She listened to the show on occasion, yeah. In fact, yesterday she said, so you're going to the Mizzou game? I said, what? No, I'm not going. She said, I thought you guys were all going. I said, on the show, I constantly am saying, Jackson, you and me, buddy, let's have lunch today. You and me, let's go to that game. We're going to go to Ole Miss together. Not really going. Just throwing it out there. Mm-hmm. Although I did say that my friend Connie Lane sent me a text and said, if you make it to the Ole Miss game, we've got a huge spread. There's a great tailgate. So maybe people think we really are packing up and heading to all these places.
3: No, we're not. That was the road trip I was looking most forward to making this year, and now I can't go.
1: Is that the 17th?
3: Mm-hmm.
1: See, my Isaac Bruce Terrell Owens deal is the night before that. So if I went, it would have to be an early, early morning. What's it, 6 hours, Ole Miss? Five, six?
3: I went there last. I can't remember.
1: Six.
3: It's like an hour set. What's here to Memphis?
1: Probably four, three or four.
4: 3 or 4 hours.
3: It's not five-ish. Not too far away from Memphis. I stayed in Memphis last year when I went.
1: Were you walking in Memphis? Did we play that? No, we didn't play that.
3: No, because we played it earlier in the week. Yeah. But we might finish. I got one more song to play. We may use it.
1: All right. It's a big walking Thursday. Friday. What is today? Friday. Jesus. Full Kachuk there. What day is it today? It's Friday. All right, TMA on 101 ESPN, powered by Brown and Crouppen.
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13: Hey, Izzy, what's going on?
14: Well, Eddie, I've been a little busy with the kids getting ready to go back to school and all.
13: Well, wait a minute. What exactly is back to school?
14: Well, Eddie, that's kind of means when the kids actually go back to school after a long summer.
13: Well, I never really did spend a lot of time in school, so I never got really excited about going back to school. I always hear about it. Doesn't sound all that great to me.
14: Yeah, I kind of remember it that way. I guess that's why you know how to throw such a good time.
13: That kind of why you know how to throw such a good curveball. Yeah, I did kind of trade in my books for some beers and some boogie.
14: Hey, I hear you. But for most people, going back to school is an important time of the year. Time for us adults to have a little bit more fun.
13: I just like going back to Fast Eddie. Ice cold beer, delicious eats, succulent shrimp. If you're 21 and in the mood and you want to get back to Fast Eddie, come on over and hang out with me at Fast Eddie's Bon Air. I think we both made the right move. We're doing pretty good with beer and baseball.
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1: Oh, they said you weren't playing this.
3: It was right there for me. It's a beautiful song. It kind of, it's a good, like, rolling into the weekend kind of song.
2: What was this?
3: Rolling into the PAFO. Doug, you've talked for 4 hours. Now you get to go talk for three more.
2: 3 hours? I got to do this thing?
1: What is the PAFO commitment?
3: I will not be there for 3 hours today. First class
1: ticket, but we did it on a non-Friday.
3: Absolutely.
1: Does that make me one of those divas? Ah, we had to change the whole studio around. Gilmore can't do it.
3: Communication over at PAFO Industries.
1: What is PAFO stand for? Pond Offs Anonymous.
3: Pond around and find out.
1: Okay.
3: But when I originally talked to you about coming on, I was talking to you about
1: college football.
3: College football.
1: Yeah.
3: Not that you don't like the grab ass, but I just didn't know if you were PAFO material in that sense. But then I think Chris kind of, when I told him you were coming on, I think he took it as I had secured a PAFO guest.
1: Okay. Well, is Doug, are you doing PAFO or are you doing college football?
2: I have no idea what I'm doing.
1: You don't know what you're watching.
2: I just know I have to go around back.
1: That's what he asked for directions. He said, just go around back. Go around back.
2: I don't know
1: what
2: I'm getting
1: PAFO?
2: Into. I have no idea
3: just
2: what I'm
3: doing. Just grab the first addict you see and ask him where the studio is.
2: I have a feeling I'm just going to be wandering around aimlessly saying, where, who, what? Where do I go? What am I doing?
3: No, we're going to have a blast.
2: Okay.
1: Hey, where in the hell is Walking in a Winter Wonderland from Sharon's the DuPont?
2: Oh, yeah. Well, I was walking out the front door because I couldn't get out the garage because the garage door wasn't working here the last couple days. First, Jason Gosrell came out and said, oh, well, if you just want to close it temporarily, you just push on it right there and it goes right down, which it did, so I felt kind of foolish. But, you know, he is the pride of Hazelwood Central, so he knows everything about garage doors, runs the company. Then yesterday, a guy came out and said, I don't think you need a new garage door just yet. You just need another strut. He put another strut on there. It supported the weak part of the garage door, which is now 30 years old. And in about 10 minutes, he got it fixed, and now it works perfectly again. That's how they do it at Schaefer Door. They could sell me the brand new door, and I'm going to need one at some point. But they didn't. They said, hey, this is the cheaper fix. This is easy. 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
1: More suggestions coming in ever since Kurt threw it out there that there weren't many that had either walk or walking in the title. Walk of Life from the Dire Straits. Walking on, is it Walking on the
3: There's walking
1: Sun,
3: on
1: bro- there, Smash Mouth got a bunch of boats. Walking on the Moon was the police.
2: Walk Like an Egyptian. Yeah. Didn't get to any of this. We're going to have to do it Monday. We're going to have to carry this over.
1: John C. Reilly's Walk Hard.
3: Who sang that song, Walking on Broken Glass?
1: Annie Lennox. I think it might have been a solo project. Guys, I was trying to enjoy the song, but you losers kept talking. Shut up. That's from Chairman's. Well,
2: Play it yourself.
1: There's no place to get music this day and age.
2: Yeah. Go on YouTube, play it yourself. Listen to it.
1: Chairman's pocket partner was not happy. You losers keep on talking. Guys, it was the Fort Zumwalt South theme for football in 2008. Walking in Memphis. Makes sense, right? From Phil Yagoda. Why would that have been a
2: Nothing theme says song? Memphis more than Fort Zumwalt South.
1: What about Walking Back to Georgia by Jim Croce? I don't remember that song.
2: I don't either.
1: Martin, how about some John Shaw? My favorite impersonation. John Shaw, former Rams team president. That's from Doug's work husband. Oh, Martin, what are we going to do with this team? Scott's lost the room, I'm afraid. Can't fire him. Can't give it to Hazlitt. The defense is terrible. Yeah, the East Coast vibe. Lived in the West Coast.
2: How did he ever get to be president? He was George's right-hand man,
1: Do you know
2: right?
1: the whole story? It sounds like one of these weird Wikipedia deals that we often stumble into. But he was best of friends with John Wayne's son, John Shaw was. And he was an accounting whiz. And John Wayne's son was friends with, I guess, Carol Rosenblum back in the day. And said, oh, you need somebody to run the books, or this is the guy. He was a really young accountant. They hired John Shaw to be in charge of the accounting.
2: Yeah, the business end of it.
1: Yes, and then just kind of moved up on George's watch. He was a trusted confidant. Yeah. He became team president.
2: We probably knew nothing about football.
1: He said, oh, my God, George, he wants to go to dinner at 2 a.m.
3: Do you remember
1: he asked me one year what I thought the team would do. And I said, oh, I was trying to be nice because he's the team president. Mm-hmm. So I said, oh, I don't know, maybe 8-8. He goes, maybe 7-9. And I go, okay, well, I was thinking worse. I was trying to be polite about it.
2: And he never moved back here, did he?
1: No.
2: He stayed. That should have told us something.
1: Got to go see Danny Gans.
2: He's long since retired at this point,
1: yes.
2: Isn't he?
1: I think around 08, 09. Remember, Zygmunt left. Well, then Shaw was working for Kroenke. But by the time the move happened, Shaw was advising the Chargers owners, the Spanos family.
2: Oh,
1: so
2: yeah.
1: He was kind of on their side instead of the Stan side. Oh, my.
2: Yes. All right. San Diego really got screwed, too. One just does. They got it, too.
1: And they got 1 year moratorium. Remember that extra year of 16? Uh-huh. And then they moved him up the road.
2: Now they have to sit second chair at the stadium.
1: Yes.
2: Constantly being cuckolded.
1: Yes. Chairman Kurt, all the business has been tended to.
3: Not quite.
1: No?
3: Saved the best for last.
1: Oh, okay.
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1: Need to find out if Iggy found anybody to help him put together his four-piece microphone that he couldn't figure out. Is that something that Ken and Co. discussed this week, Doug? A four-piece microphone? Doesn't ring a bell.
2: I believe so. What was he
3: saying? He wasn't happy with the audio quality of his Poffo Pluses.
2: Oh, that's right.
3: And then I think he needed Jackson to find a microphone.
1: Just find one.
3: Email him the link to it. Possibly buy it for him.
2: Someone
3: possibly
2: has to do
3: put
2: all
3: it
2: the
3: together.
2: Work. It's guaranteed that he's not doing the work. Someone's going to have to do it for him.
1: I heard him telling a story from back in the day when he was the producer, he said, but, you know, somebody else had to do the editing and the recording. And I'm like, well, you're the producer. He just booked the guests. He was the, he was really the vehicle to the stars. Is that what it was? That was from the Veiled Prophet, who I don't know if he went to Colorado. He went to Portland last week to see the Doggies, City SC, at home on Saturday night, part of a busy sports calendar. They've got Toronto FC. We mentioned it earlier. Josh Sargent back. It looked to me like he's playing. I know he's dealt with injuries over the years, but it looks like he's in their regular lineup. So he'll be back, and they're riding a 15-game unbeaten streak in MLS play. That's going on Saturday. Mizzou's going on. Somebody said they were mad we didn't play Walk by Pantera. A lot of people mad because they said it would have gotten them fired up for the Mizzou game.
3: Well, then listen to it. The game's not till tomorrow.
1: There's a lot of people who keep saying, where's Pantera?
3: My God. You can't please these people.
1: And they said you cannot play it on Monday because you'll scare Jackson.
3: Pantera a little aggressive for him.
2: I was just looking up the record for longest unbeaten streak in MLS is 19 by the Columbus Crew. So all the right. Doggies are close.
1: They're at 15. They're at 17 overall. And they'll put it on the line tomorrow. Cards final weekend at home. The Nationals are in town. Jackson and Tim back on Monday. Guys do a podcast with nothing but Rams stories. Behind the scenes stuff, it would be gold. Spill all the tea since there are no more bridges to burn. That's from Sharon in Clayton. Doug, can you give us some Bob Hamilton? We're now taking a request. That's from Beer Cats.
2: I'm Bob Hamilton. MOX Radio News. Captain Roger Brand, take us home.
3: What's the...
1: They would pump his arm. Do you ever see him broadcast in person?
3: There's a saying that you always did, like, something is number one.
2: Well, magic is number one.
1: I swear, during the morning grind days, I heard, like, driving in, I heard KMOX, and instead of the magic number being one, because he had to read, like, the sports, and I don't know if he was a sports fan, I swear to you, he said, and the Cardinals beat the Pirates last night, and magic is number one. I'm like, magic's number
2: because
1: one.
2: Because someone on the board, on the grease board, wrote magic number one.
1: One, right.
2: And he saw that and said, magic is number one.
3: Yeah, man, is he still with us?
2: No.
1: Great Bob Hamilton has passed. And our time has passed.
3: Yeah.
1: BK and Ferrario live at Centene Community Ice Center, the Blues, with day two of training camp. They'll take it away from here. And for Doug and Chairman Kurt, great job.
3: Don't think we're getting out of here without announcing the winner of that design air heating and cooling unit that day. Because we got ourselves a race. We got a tie for second place now because Lou Sass, DBA Kevin Miller, is the winner of today's designer heating and cooling.
2: Oh, really? He's got a couple wins here.
3: It's his third of the month.
1: Congrats to Lou.
2: Lou Sass.
1: Slash Kevin. All right, that'll do it for TMA. 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We're back Monday with the full crew. Enjoy the weekend.
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0: 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Touchdown.
1: That's what it sounded like on Prime Video last night. Man, Al Michaels was excited about
2: it. Did somebody wait? I mean, that game was over by the first quarter, but did somebody, like, shove Al to make sure he was good?
1: Hey, Al.
2: Al.
1: Hey, Al. Hey, buddy.
2: Kirk just needed to keep poking him a little bit, making sure, like, Al, you awake?
1: Al, Josh Allen just scored 5 touchdowns in a football game. Can you get excited about it, please? He just ran in his 4th of the year. He's the first quarterback ever to do what he has done in the first 2 games of the regular season. Al, you could?
2: No, Al wants an exciting football game, and that wasn't it.
1: I mean, there were 72 points scored.
2: It wasn't it. Al wants a nail-biter. Al wants a 10-9 football game.
1: Alongside Alex Ferrario, I'm Brandon Kiley. We are broadcasting live at the E&B Granite Studios out of the Centene Community Ice Center. Our guy T-Bone is back in the studio for us today. The Blues were on the ice earlier today. No changes to the line combinations, no changes to the groups. So we will continue to keep you updated with that throughout the course today. If you guys want to get involved in the show, the way to do so is 314-399-9646. Check us out on YouTube, as always, at youtube.com/101ESPNSTL. Alex, I don't know a lot about the NFL just yet, but I know this. Josh Allen is going to put together one hell of a season. Already so far this year, through 2 games, he has thrown 5 touchdowns. He's run for 4. He's run for 92 yards and thrown for nearly 600. He does not yet have a turnover on the year. The Bills are going for the jugular. That's what looks different under Joe Brady compared to what they were doing previously with Sean McDermott. Mm-hmm. They have scored 77 points in their first 2 games. Now, they've also given up 62. That's relevant. But the 77 points that they've scored, I don't think they would have kept throwing the way that they did yesterday under McDermott. They just would have drained the clock out and said, all right, we did what we needed to do. Let's show as little as possible. Get to the postseason. We'll be fine.
2: Yep.
1: I think this team is more likely to win 13 or 14 games in the regular season. I also have no idea how that's going to translate to the playoffs, because giving up 62 points in your first 2 games of the regular season, boy, that doesn't feel like the kind of thing that's going to work when we get to January.
2: No, and against 2 teams that are playoff caliber teams, with Houston and with Detroit. And that's the biggest flaw with Buffalo. But if that's my biggest flaw of my defense struggles, but I got an MVP caliber who might have one of the best seasons we have seen in a long time, I'll take my shot with that one and just try and outscore my problems. I mean, in years past, it has cost them the ability to get to the Super Bowl. But man, this is just a different Josh Allen. And I mean, what's crazy about it is in week 1, I thought DJ Moore was somebody who really opened up that offense. Yesterday, he had -1 yard, and that was because it was a rush with DJ Moore.
1: Yeah, he like, got hurt too.
2: Yeah, they were using Shakir, who we've seen them use in the past. Josh Palmer's been a really good asset for them. But what we said last week is the same in this one. The fact that they're just using one tight end now as the option rather than those 2 guys that they've used in the past has tremendously opened things up. I mean, Dalton Kincaid almost had 100 receiving yards yesterday on top of having that the previous week. So Josh Allen just looks like a different specimen right now. And I had the exact same thought as you, BK, last night watching it. That's an MVP in the making. Like, that is an MVP season, and it'll just come down to can Buffalo figure out how to solidify and square up their defense or possibly get them some help at this year's trade deadline.
1: So I'm going to be curious to see how this thing all goes. I had my questions on what it's going to be like if you just promote the offensive coordinator to head coach and see how everything works from there. But man, the first 2 games of the regular season have certainly been positive returns. If you had told me that they would look this way through 2 games against Houston and Detroit, I would have been thrilled. So if you're a Bills fan today, I have to imagine you're excited about the rest of the way. But man, I've seen some of the hyperventilating on the national shows today of like, man, Josh Allen, greatest player in the world. Well, yeah, like, this is not new. He does this every year where he looks sensational in September. Josh Allen is no longer judged based upon what he does through the 17-game regular season. He's going to be in the MVP conversation every single year. The question is, what will he do when we get to January? Can he finally get his team over the top? He is in the NFL what, like, James Harden was. I think it's a bit of an unfair comparison because he's better in the playoffs than Harden has been. But Harden was no longer judged based upon what he did in the regular season. Russell Westbrook, no longer judged based upon what he does in the regular season. Chris Paul, no longer judged based upon regular season numbers. Those are guys that always put up great years. And then they get to the playoffs and they see their season end early every single year. Is this time going to be different with Josh Allen? This defense better get fixed if it's going to be, because they're going to go up against tests that are even tougher than what they have seen through the first couple of weeks. On the other side of things last night, Alex, boy, it has been an ugly start for the Detroit Lions.
2: That was once again very embarrassing. I mean, they can't buy a stop right now. I mean, Dan Campbell was pissed afterwards at halftime, where he basically said, we need to get our ish together and stop taking all of these penalties. I got to be honest with you, Dan, penalties weren't the only problem. I mean, you can't stop any deep pass that happens with your team. Your secondary is awful. I mean, you've got the pass rush with Aiden Hutchinson, but I mean, your offense is still fun. Like, you've got Jared Goff who can make the plays. Amon-Ra St. Brown is great. Jahmyr Gibbs is great. None of that matters because your team can't find a way to stop the ball from going downfield. And that, to me, signifies that Detroit's just probably, I can't consider them a playoff team, because unlike Buffalo, to where I look at Buffalo and say, even if their defense does give up a ton of points, you've got an MVP caliber player who's going to find a way to win you that football game. I don't think Detroit has the MVP caliber player.
1: See, I think they're going to make the playoffs. I just don't know that there's going to be any ceiling once they get there.
2: I think the Giants are more likely to make the playoffs than the Detroit Lions.
1: Let's go through their schedule. You ready? Let's play our favorite game.
2: Damn it, you had that game teed up.
1: Win or loss. You ready to go?
2: T-Boney had it teed up for us.
1: Detroit Lions going up at home against the New York Jets. Win or loss?
2: Well, win.
3: Win.
2: Although Aaron Glenn, you know.
1: At the Carolina Panthers, win or loss?
3: Win.
2: How bad that defense was, that's a 50-50.
1: At the Arizona Cardinals, win or loss?
3: Win.
1: Home against the Green Bay Packers, win or loss?
2: Win.
1: Home against the Minnesota Vikings, win or loss?
2: I think Brian Flores might be ready for that one. So 50-50, I'd probably say win.
3: I'll say win. I don't trust the Vikings.
1: On the road at the Miami Dolphins, win or loss?
2: Win.
1: On the road at the Atlanta Falcons, win or loss?
2: Okay, I get your point. They're making
1: the
2: playoffs.
1: Home against the Tennessee Titans, win or loss?
2: Damn it, this is their schedule?
3: Yeah, is this last year's Patriots?
2: Yeah.
1: They have other games that I did not mention here, but that's 8 wins that we are feeling very confident about. You mentioned the New York Giants. That legitimate, they play against the Giants. It's a home game for them. That could be the game that ultimately decides, are they a playoff team?
2: He said they have other games on the schedule. I'm looking at the schedule right now, T-Bone. I don't see a tough opponent for them other than
1: the
2: Giants.
1: Patriots. That's one that, you know, that's a tough one. It's a neutral site game. They've got the Bears a couple of times, obviously, in the division. But, yeah, man, their non-divisional opponents this year are about as good as you could have possibly asked.
2: Your point is made. I rescind what I said. They're going to be a playoff team. Congratulations on a soft schedule, Detroit.
1: Somebody on the YouTube chat, Walrus King, says, didn't Detroit have like 3 defensive backs injured? They did. They have some injuries that they're dealing with right now. They are also a team that, even when fully healthy, does not have a great defensive backfield. And some of those guys that were hurt are always hurt.
2: Yeah.
1: So there's no guarantee that A, they come back soon, and B, they come back at anything close to representative performance. So they've got problems in the secondary. It's been an issue for them for years. Alex, I'm not willing to go so far as to say they won't make the playoffs, but I don't think they're a contender for anything meaningful this year. Even in an NFC that I don't think has a ton of great teams, I don't think that they're top 3.
2: Yeah.
1: I think Philly's going to be better than them this year. I don't think they're the best team in their own division. I think the Bears are better at their own game.

0: even the Packers. But there are three teams that I think are better than Detroit in the NFC West. One has to get in from the South. And then it really comes down to how much do you believe in the Cowboys? Like, I think the Lions and Cowboys are in very similar situations because I do think the Giants are better than the Lions from what I saw in 1 week with New York. But if there's three teams in the East and three teams in the North that are all vying for playoff spots as well as the West, things get a little bit more difficult. So you just better figure out your own problems on defense because there's no help coming. And I mean, I know Dan Campbell made the comment of like, oh, well, there's always an opportunity to go out there and find help as well. But and one person's not going to make a difference for that offense that just can't seem to stop anything.
1: He's Alex T-Bone back in the studio for us today. I'm BK. We're broadcasting live at the E&B Granite Studios where the St. Louis Blues took the ice earlier this morning. They've got another group coming up here in just a little bit. If you're coming over to the Centene Community Ice Center, feel free to wave, say hello. As long as we're not on air, we'd love to talk with you as well. We've already met a couple of people out here this morning. Saw one family that came in from Kentucky.
0: Yeah.
1: Their son is in for his ninth birthday this week, so a happy birthday to him. We also met our guy Cliff. Who was able to come over and say hello to us and tell us that T-Bone screws up the podcast.
0: Yeah, way to go, T-Bone. You ruined it for Cliff.
1: So we will make sure we get on that. It is 11:14. 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We'll give you our football pick'em coming up in the 12 o'clock hour. We'll be joined in studio by Chris Kerber as well. Hoping to be joined, no guarantees though, by a Blues player if anybody becomes available later on this afternoon, and hoping to hear from you throughout the day today. 314-399-9646 is the Air Comfort Service text line, and the YouTube chat is available as always at youtube.com/101ESPNSTL. Coming up next, we're going to talk some Cardinals with our guy, Cardinals analyst for Cardinals TV, Brad Thompson, here on BK and Ferrario.

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1: Alongside Alex and T-Bone on BK, we're broadcasting live at the E&B Granite Studios out of the Centene Community Ice Center, and we are excited to go out to the Callie Earn Thompson Hotline to be joined by our friend.

0: friend and the Cardinals analyst for Cardinals TV. He's Brad Thompson joining us here on the show. BT, what's good, man?
1: What's up, fellas? I cannot believe it, man. I cannot believe we are at the nearing the end of baseball season. Hockey is upon us. The year has gone quickly, that's for sure.
2: You step outside, BT, and you feel that hockey weather, don't you? It feels like it's hockey outside, right?
1: Yeah. Get the puck out of here. It is time to play some hockey. That is for sure.
2: I'll tell you, it's nice to be in a rink and then walk outside and it's 110 degrees still.
1: Yeah, I'm sure those places are easy to cool down too. Probably super cheap over there at Centene to keep it going while it's 100 degrees out. But it is what it is, man. I'm looking forward to hockey getting going. I got to get my butt down to the arena a bit this year.
0: Well, we are excited to see you. Let's talk a little Cardinals, though, while we still have them on the field. We got about a week left in the Cardinals season. This is the final homestand for the Cardinals this weekend. And, BT, I kind of want to talk big picture today with you because I don't know how much there is to really break down on an individual basis for, like, a national series or a Pittsburgh series. But I do find this to be a really, I think, a compelling season in a lot of different ways, given the way that they set this thing up. Let's start here, just kind of big picture. Would you consider the 2026 campaign to be a success for the St. Louis Cardinals?
1: I'd say hands down. I would say absolutely it was a success this year. And I understand, I get it if you're listening to this and you bristle too. You say, a success, you're not in the playoffs, or whatever you sound like when you said that. It could be a different voice. I get it. This year was about development. This year was about young talent. This year was about opportunity. Yet again, it was about building towards 27, 28, and beyond. And I feel like a lot of questions were answered this season. And some questions were even answered even more, in my opinion, a little bit later in the season. Like J.J. Weatherholt, you sign him to a multi-year deal. Is he a real guy? Yes. That answer is yes. Alec Burleson, Silver Slugger season. Could he sustain that? Absolutely yes. Jordan Walker emerged as a star this year. Like your guy that it took a while to figure out what he was, emerged on the biggest stage. That is huge. I think that you answered a question behind the plate here recently with Leo Bernal. I believe that he's your opening day catcher, just the way that he goes about it. I can't wait to have the conversation when they believe Rodriguez is ready as to what that looks like. But I feel like that question is answered. Leahy, can he start? Yep, absolutely. And today you'll see it for probably 35 to 40 pitches as they're limiting everything for him, man. I would say absolutely it was a success. Would you guys agree with that, or are you part of the what are you talking about crowd, or however you sound?
0: I opened our podcast yesterday doing the Redbird Report, which people can find on YouTube at youtube.com/101ESPNSTL with exactly the same take you just did, BT. Like, I thought this season was always more about individuals than it was about the team. And I know that sounds weird because this is the Cardinals we're talking about, but it's just where they're at as an organization. And I don't know how you can consider this anything other than a success when Alec Burleson and Jordan Walker have a chance to both finish with 30-plus doubles, 25-plus homers, and 100-plus RBIs. And as you mentioned, you got an answer on Kyle Leahy, who appears to be a real middle-of-the-rotation starter. J.J. Weatherholt is a franchise cornerstone piece that you can build around for years to come. And then even just beyond what we're seeing up here at the big league level, everything that we have seen with the development of their minor leaguers, either guys that have been here for a little bit or players that they brought in the offseason, I think it's been an overwhelming success this year.
2: Well, and to add on to it too, BT, I think the success for the Cardinals is also getting some answers on guys that they were curious about, like Nolan Gorman. I think they've gotten more answers on, maybe some answers on Thomas Ajayi, maybe answers on younger guys like Victor Scott versus a Nathan Church. Like, I think that was a bigger criteria for them too, of finding out if these guys fit into being everyday players, or maybe there's somebody else that takes over that spot.
1: Yeah, I would agree, man. Clarity, right? I feel like there is more clarity heading into next season instead of a bunch of let's flip the coin and see. Now, it's not saying that this same team, you run it back next year and they're hands down way better. You still need to make some additions. Some guys are going to have to be better. There will be some tweaks along the way. But all the building blocks are there. And then we talk about this season, was it a success or not, with a reminder of
3: look at all the pieces that they traded off in the offseason. Traded off four All-Stars at the All-Star break. They traded off a bunch of pieces, too, to open up spots. And to your guys' point, those trades have really bolstered your minor leagues. I mean, you look around, it just couple of guys that they picked up from the Newt trade, that Daniel Egan is dealing right now. Sandro Santana is a beast from the left side. Frias and Ragsdale that they got from the Brewers are legit dudes. Like, it's been so cool to see how they've been able to restock all of these players. And as we know, as we're talking about the future, not all of these guys and all the guys that Flo and his team have drafted over there are likely to help you at the big league level, but they can certainly help you acquire players that will help you at the big league level. Like right now, they have got a war chest that is pretty full. To me, that's super exciting for the future.
0: Brad Thompson joining us here on 101 ESPN. BT, when you look at what Burley has done this year, I mean, there's at least a chance he gets to 40 doubles, 25 homers, and 115 RBIs. That's a ridiculous season just from a pure volume perspective. You know, I'm a numbers nerd. I don't need the other numbers when I see what those volume numbers are. That's awesome. Is this a guy, in your opinion, that I know he's 27 years old, which is not like over the hill. It's old for this team, but not for most. Is this a guy that you think can become a franchise cornerstone for the Cardinals that should be around for the long haul?
3: He is a guy that I would absolutely, when I'm thinking about building this team for the future and a sustainable winning team, and I realize that he is on the older end of this roster, which is crazy to your point, at the ripe young age of 27, to me, Burley has to be a part of it. Now, like pretty much everybody else on this roster, if there is some sort of an off-season deal that just makes way too much sense, then maybe they think about it. But to me, he brings an added element of, even though he hasn't been in the big leagues forever, as we all know, he was drafted the same year as Walker. He was drafted the same year as Wynn. He's in his fifth big league season, fourth full-time. But he feels like he's been here a decade. To me, that is the kind of presence and the sustained success that a winning team needs. I don't think it can all just be kids. It has to be somebody there, and I mean this respectfully and funny. Like sometimes there has to be an adult in the room. He's the adult. Like he's the dude where, I mean, you guys have been around Burley. He's actually sneaky hilarious, but he's pretty stoic with the media, and he does things the right way. He puts in his work. Like he's a guy that you would like your other players to emulate a lot of the things that he does. So I would say absolutely. Now, what does that look like contractually? How you do it? That's way above my pay grade. But if I'm building this team, guys, I want Burley to be a big part of it.
0: Does he have some Lance Lynn in him? Personality
3: wise, yeah, good beard, stocky. I think both those things check some boxes there. And yes, personality-wise, he definitely has some of that. I would say not quite to the extent of Lance Lynn, where like Lance might at the end of it burn your house down. Alec doesn't have that, but he's got an edge to him for sure.
2: Nailed it on that one. I've always thought that with Lance. BT, you mentioned Leo Bernal, and you know baseball has shifted now from what we used to see where Yadi would just play almost every single game in the season to it really being a 50-50 split with who that backup is. But from what you've seen in a small sample size of a Leo Bernal, is there a chance that this guy could eat a bulk of games in a season as the number one catcher?
3: I think so. I absolutely think so. Now, what your concern is, not even concern, is like where are you getting all the at-bats from Herrera? Do you add this? Do you want to have a 24-year-old or 25-year-old next year? Do you want that to be the bulk of your DH? Do you want to be able to bounce that around? Still need to get him some reps behind the plate. He has, to his credit, gotten better back there behind the plate. But Leo is definitely head and shoulders above everybody that we've seen so far this year. I think Pajes does a really good job, too. But Leo, younger, obviously, has the bat, can hit from both sides. There are so many things that are there for him. I would say yes. I think that he could be a guy that takes the lion's share. Now, they, on a player performance side, probably have a number that they would like to keep their catchers around to keep them healthy. You want to be able to keep a dangerous switch hitting bat as upright and as healthy as you possibly can. And I'm sure that there's some numbers that go way more in depth to it than I'm privy to. But man, I don't see any reason why he couldn't carry the lion's share. I've been so impressed with what we've seen behind the plate, at the plate, in the clubhouse, around the fans. Like, there's nothing that fazes this dude.
0: He started 9 out of 11 games there, BT. Like, he got a day off, if you want to call it that, as the DH the other day. But before that, it was 9 out of 11 behind the plate for him. Have you talked with anybody around the club or the organization about the usage with him behind the plate? Because that's unusual. You don't see that in Major League Baseball anymore.
3: No, I haven't specifically, but they didn't bring him up to sit, right? They brought him up to play, and they brought him up to prove himself. And like, that's the big thing. Look, I think that Pedro has done a really nice job, and I'm so happy for him the way that he has handled this situation, because as we know, he was the guy that was getting the lion's share early, and then that shifted. They gave Crooks a run, and now they're giving it to Bernal. They want to see what he's got, and at 22 years old, you might as well continue to run him out. And you almost want to see him. You don't want to see him fail, right, obviously, but you want to put him in a position where he's getting tested, and him having to answer the bell every day in the big leagues in September when it's hockey weather, 100 and something degrees out. Like, you kind of want to see how he continues to respond, and the responses have continually been great for him. So no, I haven't talked to anybody about the usage. I was talking to the other guys the other day. I did spend some time over the weekend, the reunion weekend, and I was talking to Yachty about him, and Yachty just lights up when he's talking about this kid. Like, he's been a big fan for a number of years now and just thinks he's going to get better and better. So that's as ringing of an endorsement as you're going to get from a catcher in this organization.
2: I was just going to say, never a bad thing when Yachty lights up when you talk about a specific right? player. Because I have to imagine
3: good guy to have your back.
2: Interview. Yeah, Yachty doesn't light up for everybody.
3: No. Usually.
2: Well, that's fair. You were his favorite bullpen arm. He knows that.
0: Leo Bernal the other day had a post-game interview on the field, and Yadier Molina was waiting for him to get finished. Like, that is just not something you see very much for a guy who has accomplished everything there is to accomplish in this game and would like to just get back into the dugout and eventually down to the clubhouse sooner rather than later.
2: Especially in that hockey weather type.
3: Yeah, it was cool to see that. It was also, I will say, to be totally fair, I do think that Yachty was also making fun of KT as being the translator for a guy that speaks really good English in Bernal. So I feel like there was an element of both. There was support and then slander on the other side. And that's what good teammates do. Push and pull, gentlemen. Push and pull.
2: Yep. Yeah, that's the best type. BT, on the other side of things, I know Riley O'Brien has just gone through it these last couple of weeks, and Ollie had some comments about him. Where do you think an individual like Riley O'Brien is at mentally after these struggles, and how do you approach him if you're the Cardinals going into next season?
3: Well, look, I feel like next season, I'll just answer that part. Like, I feel like every season has an identity of its own, and I feel like I don't believe that you just go into 2027 and say, look, Riley O'Brien's my closer, even though he was an all-star. I feel like those things still have to be earned and shaken out, and maybe even in the early parts of next season, they work themselves out. Maybe you get them first, the first nod, or maybe it's somebody else. Like, but I still think those things are earned and should be, right? This isn't a guy that has a 5-6 year track record. He's had one really good season, and I'm happy for him that he's had that. This is a guy that was on the scrap heap, and the Cardinals gave him an opportunity because he had a big arm and he was able to dial it in, and credit to him and credit to the organization for spending the time and getting him there and himself getting him to the position where he was at this year. But even through all the highs, like, the lows get low, especially in that job where you feel like every time you have a rough game that you cost your team. Like, that's a heavy weight to bear, even in a season and even when in an area right now, like, where it's not a playoff team right now. We know that they were in the mix a couple of weeks ago. Like, that weighs on you a bit when you know you're the reason oftentimes. And I like the way that Ollie approached it the other day and simply, you know, and paraphrasing here, I'm using somebody else's term, but hey, embrace it. Like, embrace the fact, like, hey, people think you suck. Go prove them wrong. People don't believe in you. You go prove them wrong. Like, you have to have that edge, especially in the bullpen, specifically in the back end of it, where it's like, okay, blank you. Like, blank all of you. Here it comes. And that is, like, that is the mentality that a late inning guy has to have. So look, I don't know what next year looks like for him. I don't know what additions they might bring. I don't know who might end up in the pen. I just know he, just like everybody else in this bullpen, has an opportunity to finish as strong as they can. And I root for him, man, because I'm so happy for the turnaround in his career. But like everything else, there's going to be highs, there's going to be lows. How do you deal with them? That's kind of what makes the great ones great.
0: Speaking of those highs and lows, I don't think that any pitcher in recent Cardinals memory has had a higher high and a lower low than what we saw from Cooper Jerpy in his first two appearances with the organization. First one was 4 scoreless. Second one, 1 inning, 4 earned runs, 4 walks. BT, what do you want to see from him? I'm assuming he'll probably be backing up Kyle Leahy again this evening. What do you want to see from Cooper Jerpy tonight if and when he gets onto the mound?
3: Yeah, I mean, obviously the number one thing is command. But this is, go back and look at some of the minor league numbers. That's kind of what he's been. He's been that guy that he can be dominant or he can be erratic, right? So the biggest thing that when he gets into the game, I want to see, and sometimes it's easy with guys, sometimes it's difficult. I want to see a guy exuding confidence, though, where it's just like, all right, here it is. That I want to like feel like he's not thinking about that last time out, kind of going back to the conversation we were just having with Riley O'Brien of how do you deal with it, right? You have a struggle. You have a couple in a row. Like, do they weigh on you? Like, Jerpy's got a great opportunity right here. And it's not like today is make or break for him. This young man is very talented. He's crazy deceptive. I think that he's a perfect fit for this pitching staff, whether that be, you know, if battling it out for a rotation spot, which he'll do. I think he's a perfect member of a bullpen that can just give you an odd look. But I just want to see him go out there and be confident, realize that his stuff plays within the zone, because it does. He doesn't have to nibble all the time. I realize that this is a lineup that can be dangerous. The Nationals can put up some runs. They can hit homers. They can steal some bases. Who cares? Like, be on the attack. That's what I want to see from him, man. That debut was ridiculous, the 4 perfect ones. That was one to forget the last time. Let's see what it looks like here in Game 3.
0: Should set up pretty well for him. Their best hitters are primarily from the left side, so that doesn't always mean it works out. I mean, last time there were a lot of walks on the left side of things for Cooper Jerpy.
3: That's it. Yeah, that's the key.
0: It should set up pretty well for him. BT, appreciate the time as always, man. It's been an absolute pleasure to be able to do this each and every week with you throughout the Cardinals season. We'll do it again next week.
3: No doubt. You guys need anything, you give me a call. I'll talk to you later. Have fun at hockey, and I can't wait to see you out at the rink.
0: Appreciate you. That's Brad Thompson joining us as he does each and every Friday here on BK and Ferrari. If you missed any of our conversation with him, check it out on the podcast page after the show today, 101ESPN.com, and the free 101ESPN app is where you can go to find it. As I mentioned there, Cooper Jerpy getting the opportunity, you would think, tonight to back up Kyle Leahy. James Wood, left-handed hitter. CJ Abrams, left-handed hitter. Those are the two best guys in their lineup. You would think it would be a good matchup for Cooper Jerpy tonight, Alex.
2: Yes, absolutely. Sorry, I was just, we were going to have Brandon Carlo swing by in about 10 to 12 minutes. But
0: right.
2: You'd hope so for Cooper Jerpy. And I think for a guy like that, you want to just see some type of continued growth to get back to that. The swing and miss is there. It's just what BT said. It's command, and it's making sure you're not having those innings that just completely blow up on you. But it's the development side of it, right? You've done it in the minors. Now you got to adapt to the majors, and you'd rather get those reps now than him continue to dominate in AAA.
0: Normally, we do Ask Us Anything coming up at 11:45. We'll switch things up a little bit. Brandon Carlo coming up in about 10-15 minutes, so stay tuned for that. 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

0: Tanner Hendrickson here with a SportsCenter update brought to you by Saliga Heating and Cooling. Cardinals back in action tonight as they start a three-game set with the Washington Nationals. 7:15 will be first pitch. Kyle Leahy will be on the mound for St. Louis. And tomorrow, Blues back in action as they drop the puck on their first preseason game. Pre-game coverage will start at 5 o'clock. Blues versus Stars. Chris Kerber will be on the call for you with puck drop at 6. 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

0: 101 ESPN. That's the Air Comfort Service text line for Ask Us Anything. 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We'll be joined in studio here in just a little bit by Blues defenseman Brandon Carlo. From the 417, if money were no object, what professional sports team would you want to be an owner of and why?
1: I mean, mine would be the Blues. I'd love to own the team that I grew up watching and the local one. I feel like profit-wise, I just want to own an NFL team.
2: Sure.
1: That seems to be the profitable way to go with things these days. But yeah, mine would be the Blues. I'd like to own a team in the NHL.
0: I think I'd go Royals. Expectations are low. I can always outperform those expectations. So I think that would be the direction that I would go, would be with the Kansas City Royals. 314-399-9646 is the Air Comfort Service text line. More likely to happen, the Cardinals finish the season above 500 or with a positive run differential? I haven't looked at their run differential lately. They are at a minus 14 right now. And I think they're kind of correlated. If you finish above 500, that would be really the only chance. But I'll say it's more likely they finish above 500. You could win some close games down the stretch, still finish with a negative run differential.
1: Yeah, I was going to say, making up 14 runs seems to be a little difficult. So yeah, I would say it's more likely that they finish with an above 500 record.
0: From the 314, BK, how do you stay hydrated while running in this weather? Do you take days off? Thanks.
1: Just don't run in this weather. That's the better thing to do.
0: Yesterday was miserable.
1: Dude, the next 3 days are going to be miserable.
0: Not only was it hot, it was humid as hell.
1: Yeah.
0: And that's way worse. Like, I can deal with 95 if there's not humidity. If it's 85 to 90 with this humidity, it's awful. Yeah. So the honest answer is what Alex said. Like,
1: don't run.
0: You don't stay hydrated.
1: Yeah. Use your Peloton.
0: Yeah, no right? doubt. But I mean, I try to push water as much as I can. That's all you can do. 314-399-9646 is the Air Comfort Service text line for Ask Us Anything. From Tommy Boy. So Saturday night, if I wanted to watch the Blues preseason game, where would I go to do so?
1: Nowhere. You listen to it right here on your home for the Blues, 101 ESPN.
0: From the 636, if the Cardinals were to spend or trade for a big offseason acquisition, would you rather trade for Bo Bichette, sign Bo Bichette, assuming he opts out of his contract, or sign a top 10 starting pitcher in baseball?
1: Oh, I'd go pitcher in baseball. I'd go pitcher in baseball without question.
0: I would go with the pitcher as well. I just think it makes more sense for where the Cardinals are at organizationally. We've got Brandon Carlo hopping in studio with us now. The Blues' new defenseman will be joining us here in studio. Excited for him to be able to pop on with us as the Blues are out here at the Centene Community Ice Center. We are broadcasting live at the ENB Granite Studios. Brandon, thanks so much for popping on with us after you just got off the ice. How you doing today, man?
3: Doing very good. Happy to get practice over with. A little bag skate at the end, and that's always a good thing. But always feels good to get these first couple days out of the way. But the boys have looked good and great compete out there.
1: Monty said that yesterday after his availability with the media, and he said, "Yeah, I'm going to bag skate him tomorrow at the end of skate." And I had already talked to Brett about getting you on, and I was like, "Ah, crap! I'm like, I have to come down if he gets bag skated." Yeah. So sorry on the timing of that one.
3: All good, no worries. We're recovered now and feeling good.
0: It does seem as though the first couple of days have been throwing it right into the fire. Is it different than your previous experiences at a camp, given how condensed everything is with the schedule this year?
3: For sure. I mean, I think you want to come into camp and just compete right away, obviously. But yeah, with the condensed schedule, we definitely got to get to work right away. The battles have been great. A lot more one-on-one, two-on-one kind of situations, two-on-two. So those are the things that you kind of have to get out of your system from the summer of not being full contact. But yeah, I think we've had a really good pace, and I think everybody should be feeling good.
1: So, Brandon, I know you've talked about this a lot already, but for those of our listeners that may not have heard, you shared the story a couple of days ago of when you found out that you were traded to the Blues. You were in a car with your kids going to a birthday party, right?
3: Yeah, my niece's birthday. Yep.
1: How? I would imagine your family's accustomed to that right now, but I'm just picturing in my mind, like, when I'm in the car with my kids, you know, my kids are screaming in the background, like, "Daddy, are we there yet?" How do you go through a conversation of finding out that you're traded in the car with your family?
3: Yeah, it was interesting. I mean, I feel like anytime a GM is calling you, you got to answer the phone. So I was like, shh, be quiet. Let alone they're in the back with all their musical instruments and toys just making a havoc. So he's like, "Is this a good time?" And I was like, "Yeah, sure."
1: Best you're going to get from me.
3: Yeah, exactly. So No, it was a good conversation. Obviously, you know, they made their decision, and I'm really happy about being here in St. Louis, and was very excited once I heard it was St. Louis. And then shortly after that, you know, Army and Steiner called me, and same sort of situation. I'm in the car again, and telling them, I was able to tell them I'm going up to my niece's birthday party, and we're in the car. So, but it was a great conversation and very welcoming, and I was excited for it.
1: You'd been in the league, sorry, BK. You'd been in the league for a few years, so you knew about St. Louis, and of course, you played against the Blues in that Stanley Cup final. But how familiar were you just with some of the players and just the front office, the organization itself, when you found out it was them?
3: Yeah, to be honest, the only person that I really even knew was Monty, from my experience in Boston with him. Didn't know many of the players, which is kind of rare because hockey ties, once you know one guy, it feels like you know everybody. But I'm really excited to get here, and it's been a very welcoming group, great group of guys. And from an organizational standpoint, you know, first class, I was there in 2019, obviously, like you said, and these fans are incredible. I got to experience that firsthand in the finals. So overall, I was really excited to hear the news, and I think it's going to be a really fun year.
2: We talked yesterday with McMichael about some of the guys that he played with in World Juniors. Did you play against any of these guys that are currently on the Blues when you were in Juniors?
3: Yeah, definitely. Throughout that time, you're always playing against guys. And then even, you know, in the NHL years, we only play each other twice a year when I'm on the East and whatnot. But there are some guys that really stuck out to me that are a bit younger that I didn't get to face growing up. Like Jake Neighbors last year, I remember he had my number when we were here. So I told him that a couple of times. And then Binner as well, he's had my number for a while. I mean, I'm not sure many goalies don't have my number, but
1: You stuck one by him in that cup final, though. You got one in
3: a little bouncer for sure. But no, it's like I said, it's a great group and really excited to join.
1: When you look at those markets that you played in, Brandon, when Boston, which is such a big hockey market in the East Coast, and then Toronto as well, what is it like playing in those markets just for the team itself of trying to focus on the game and everything that's taken place on the outside?
3: Yeah, for sure. I mean, I think you get to learn from some amazing guys. You know, myself, I had some great mentors growing through that process. And you got to really go internal and kind of focus on what's on in the room, not really necessarily the outside noise. And I think that's pretty much anywhere. There's going to be a little bit of noise regardless of where you are. Mm-hmm. There's negativity on the outside. There's things that you don't necessarily want to be paying attention to because, you know, it doesn't do anything good for your mental health or your game. So, like I said, just focusing on what's in the room. And I think even here, that's what we're our real goal is to do, is just focus on what we have.
2: Alex, if I remember, you talked to Jim Montgomery when he was in Boston, and he talked about how the leadership core there kind of took care of things. And Jim didn't have to like go into the locker room and make everything. Like the guys just took care of that inside of the locker room themselves. What did you learn from the leadership that was there and how things can be handled in that regard?
3: Yeah, for sure. I think, you know, showing by example each and every day, just work ethic is a huge thing. But, you know, one of my favorite guys that I've ever played with was Patrice Bergeron. And a word that I would use for what he would do would just be compassionate in the room. Mm. He would be one of those guys that you'd come in and if you were having an off day, he would check on, you know. And so I think that's really important because there's certain things within this that not everybody can understand from the outside perspective. So we get to look after each other. And I think that's really important to kind of look after your teammates.
1: Sorry to cut you off there, Brandon. There's a lot of new faces on this team with you and McTavish, McMichael coming in, Ross Johnston as well. What's that transition like when you're a new face that goes into a room, especially when you're an established veteran? Do you have an opportunity to be vocal or is it more sit back and let the room kind of see itself until you find your spot in there?
3: Yeah, I think a mix of both. You know, I think, you know, with my first trade, it was during the deadline, and that's a little bit of a different experience. Yeah. Not many guys coming into the room at that point. So it was nice to wrap my head around this trade and kind of come in with the mindset that I just want to be myself each and every day. And I think that's important to kind of get to that sooner rather than later. It can obviously be a little nerve wracking, but like you said, I have some years under my belt now. And I've learned from some great mentors. So I want to use that to help this group in any way I can.
2: Blues defenseman Brandon Carlo joining us in studio here on 101 ESPN. Cam Fowler was in a kind of interesting spot a few years ago where he had the opportunity to come here to St. Louis. And he talked to some of the guys to find out, is this the opportunity that he wants to jump at, right? And he decided the answer to that question was yes. And then he signed up long term with another contract here. What's it been like to be able to be in a pair with him so far and having another veteran that's out there with you, which is kind of abnormal on this roster, given how young most of the team is?
3: For sure. It's great. He's been awesome up to this point for sure. And I think even on the ice yesterday in the scrimmage, we communicated really well, whether it be on the ice or on the bench and things like that. So he's got a ton of experience, over 1,000 games, and somebody that I can continue to learn from. So I always relish those opportunities to learn from my partner. But most of all, I think we're communicating really well so far, and I think that's a huge first step.
1: The comment that you had a couple of days ago, to where I was like, the moment you said it, I said, God, Blues fans are going to love this guy. Is I think, and you're going to love this too, BK. He said, I love blocking shots. He
4: told us that.
1: Yeah.
4: And you're a madman.
1: The moment he said that, I'm like, cool. Well, you just made every St. Louis Blues player. Now, I went back. You've blocked 1,000 shots in your time in the National Hockey League. I mean, primarily on the penalty kill, Brandon. How impactful is that role for teams that want to have success in the NHL, making sure that your penalty kill is great?
3: Yeah, I think it's a big component. Obviously, it's something I take a lot of pride in, for sure. And it's something that I love within my job. I kind of know my role. But overall, I feel a lot of pride when I can kill a penalty. And so I feel like it is helpful for the group. You know, when you're down a man, it can come up big in certain situations, say in the third period. And it's a lot of fun for me when I can accomplish that task. So I'll be laying my body on the line, whatever I can.
1: How much do they sting? Like, how long until from puck hits body to next shift does it sting for?
3: Depends on where it gets you and who's shooting it, for sure. I've had a couple. I remember in the finals a couple years ago, Colton Parayko was at the top, and he shot one and just missed me, and I heard it hit the boards, and I was like, wow, I'm happy that one didn't hit me. So he's got a heavy shot, but yeah, when they sting it, it's a couple seconds and then move on.
4: Has that always been your mindset, or is that something that as you've kind of developed in the NHL and you found what your role is going to be in this league, it developed over time? How did that become what you pride yourself in?
3: Yeah, I think, you know, any way that you can make yourself useful in this league is important. And for myself, I think it's an example of what you'll do for your teammates as well. So I wouldn't say there's many guys that wouldn't go out there and block a shot for their teammates. And that's the kind of guy that I want to be playing with. So I'll gladly do that.
1: Final one for me, Brandon. Just when you look around this roster, you know, back in that cup final year, the team's defense was so big. I mean, you were talking Edmondson, Parayko, Bouwmeester, Pietrangelo. Do you look around and see kind of the similar theme with this defense of how big they are and how impactful that can be in the NHL today?
3: Yeah, definitely. Long sticks out there for sure. some guys that can move well. Broberg, I can't believe how well he can skate as well. And then Pears can skate very well too. So you want that size and that mobility for sure. And I think as long as we can continue to just kind of close off some lanes and have the other teams dumping in pucks, our goalies will play them very well, and we'll move them out as well. So it should be a fun group to play with, and I'm excited to, like I said, learn from everybody and just have a great year.
2: 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Brandon, thanks so much for hopping on with us after what was a pretty intense skate today.
1: Yes, no, sorry.
3: Thank you, guys. Appreciate it.
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0: voice of the Blues, Chris Carver, will be joining us in studio here in just a little bit. But Alex, in talking with Brandon Carlo, it brings up something that I know both of us have talked a little bit about as we've been out here at Blues training camp over the last couple of days. Man, this defensive core feels deeper than it has in recent seasons. I mean, you've got Broberg with Mayu. You've got Lindstein with Parayko. And yesterday, Jim Montgomery could not stop talking about Theo Lindstein and how great he is at moving the puck. Said he's their best puck-moving defenseman. And then the third pair, at least as of today, is Cam Fowler with Brandon Carlo. That's a pretty damn good third pair defensively. Mm-hmm. I'd have to go through. I actually want to do this at some point during our segment here. But I want to go through and see what the third pair was time on ice-wise on average over the last couple of seasons. Mm-hmm. I would imagine it was 13-ish minutes, maybe. They have not played those guys very much. They have not felt overly confident in having their third pair on the ice. I think that's going to change this year. I think you're going to be willing, much like when they've had four lines to be able to roll out there, I think they're going to have more confidence in putting Carlo and Fowler into basically any situation compared to what they've had previously. How do you think that's going to impact their overall ability to have success?
1: It's going to impact it massively. So it's funny you asked that because I had it pulled up. Tyler Tucker, 14 minutes and 22 seconds averaged last season.
0: And that includes penalty kill, right?
1: Yep. That's his overall time on ice average per game. Theo Lindstein was averaging 15.46 when he played. Logan Mayhew averaged 16.46, and Justin Hull averaged 15.40. And that was kind of the group of guys that played a majority of the games. Kessel was around 12.30 in the 29 games that he played. So it is it's about a 5-minute difference from the top four versus the bottom two in terms of ice time. Now, some of that was protecting guys like Logan Mayhew, guys like Theo Lindstein, and only putting them into ideal situations. But the difference when that is, go back and look at the 2019-2020 season, the year after they won the Stanley Cup. Alex Pietrangelo, 24 minutes. Colton Parayko, 23. Falk, 23. Jay Bouwmeester was 21. And then Torey Krug was 21 minutes. So, like, their top five all played between 22 and 23. And this was the game I was going to play with you. And I figure you probably wouldn't know because it's a team that we don't pay a lot of attention to. But do you know what the third pair was for the Carolina Hurricanes and what they averaged on ice last season?
0: Keyshawn was on it. Gostenberg or whatever.
1: Gostisbehere. Man, Gostisbehere. Look at man. You. Hey, that man. Was good. Do you know what they averaged in terms of ice time?
0: What was it for the Blues again? 14?
1: About 15. I'll give you the number one pair averaged about 21 minutes.
0: 17.
1: 19 and a half minutes.
0: Dang. Yeah. So they were just rolling them.
1: The way that I look at this Blues defense with Carlo and Fowler, you could call them the third pair. I think they're going to be a minute off from what the rest are because now they've got six bodies that they can deploy, and the ice time for Carlo is going to go higher because he's on the penalty kill. And I think Fowler is going to benefit so much on his offensive game from having a guy like Brandon Carlo on his pair.
0: Chris Kerber, voice of the Blues, joining us in studio here on BK and Ferrario. Kerbs, we were talking about the third pair defensively. We had Brandon Carlo in here just a little bit ago. And what this could potentially do for Jim Montgomery and deploying his guys in just any situation now, because you've got, it seems to me at least, six defensemen that you actually trust, and it's been a while since they've been in that kind of a spot.
2: I think you have to go back, honestly, to what Doug Armstrong opened up his press conference yesterday with. And he said the exciting thing for them as a management group is they have transitioned now from acquiring assets to building a team. Mm-hmm. And so the next step in building that team is exactly what you saw. There's two things to me that happened this past offseason that I think should give fans all the confidence in the world that this team is on it and management is on it. And the Carlo trade, I think, is a big part of that. The reason, the two things that how many times last year do we talk about this team just needs some jam? Like Braden Schenn was the one, you know, having to go out and stir things up and get things going. And then, you know, there didn't seem others on a regular base. Tyler Tucker finally started doing it. Well, when you bring young players in the league, and this is as old as the league is, right? They got to have a little bit of confidence to be able to move around when you've got a 33-year-old veteran that's, you know, playing at the peak of his game against a 20-year-old rookie that's wide-eyed, right? Sometimes a guy like Ross Johnson can give them some room, right? Mm-hmm. So within hours of free agency starting, you don't see the Blues making a big splash on this massive name and a big contract. It's a 3-year, $2 million per year deal on a guy that maybe they didn't overpay, but they valued that and they brought him in. And that was huge. The other one was at the end of last year, guys, they kept talking about how, and Doug Armstrong, again, I don't know if there's a more open, honest general manager in sports than Doug Armstrong, yeah, honestly. And when he said, I think we underestimated, you know, the inexperience on our blue line a little too much. We thought we were a little more ready for some things than we were. And so what'd they do? Well, you go out and you make that deal for Brandon Carlo, right? On a one-year deal, motivated. You guys just talk with him. He's clearly excited to play here. Loves it here already. He's talked to guys like Tyler Bozak and Pat Maroon and Torrey Krug that he's known about how great of a town this is to play in. And now he comes in and Cam Fowler, a veteran D-man with motivation, you know, after not having a good year last year, it calms everything down. And all of a sudden, Adam Juracek doesn't have to come in and do what Mayhew. There's no defenseman coming in with the pressure that Mayhew felt last year as a young guy.
3: Yeah.
2: Right? Now, there's pressure on Mayhew and Broberg, right? But it's different. And now, if Mayhew's going to have some yips, and he's going to, it's going to happen. It's okay. He's only played one full year in the league, and I'm counting last year as a full year, even though he went down.
1: It wasn't even
2: right?
1: a full year.
2: Okay. He's going to have some yips. Now you can sit there and say, okay, take a breather for this one. Carlo go, Parayko go, Fowler go. I mean, there's a lot of options in there. So I you know, kind of long winded, but it's organizationally such a, I think, a terrifically important move.
1: Yeah, your seventh defenseman now is Tyler Tucker, who last season was playing as a fifth or sixth defenseman for you. So that's the depth that we've talked about that they've needed since they had Suter and Letty playing as those sixth and seventh defensemen.
2: 2 years ago, Tyler Tucker looked really good, didn't he?
1: Yeah.
2: Didn't quite look as sure last year, right?
1: Yep.
2: 2 years ago, he played the majority of the time with Ryan Suter.
1: Mm-hmm.
2: Ryan Suter looked at the guy that was going to play in his 1,500th game, looks at the young kid and said, "Here's how we're going to play." When you get the seriously, he did. He looked at it, he goes, "You get the puck, you do this with it." And Tucker will tell you, he goes, "It was just real simple. Here's play A, here's play B." Right. And at one point, Tyler Tucker made this great play. I don't forget if he said off the wall. They shot it through. Great pass up to it. Led to a great rush and a scoring chance. They got back to the bench, you know, and he's all happy with himself. And Ryan Suter looked at him and goes, "What the hell was that?" He goes, "That is not what we are doing." Right. And it made Tyler's game like he just looked like a good defenseman.
1: Yeah.
2: Last year at the beginning of the year, Tyler Tucker had to be that guy for Mayhew.
1: Yeah.
2: And it didn't work for either one of them. Yep. Right. Now you look at it, and to your point, when they break up the groups, the way they've broken them up, your top eight defensemen are right there. Mm-hmm. Callie Rosen is your number one call-up. Bouchinger, right, and I did find that he was the last guy. I got all my pronunciation.
1: Bouchinger,
2: right?
1: Curbs is the pronunciation Bouchinger, pro.
2: Bouchinger should be, like, he's one of those guys that has to step in and knock on the door, force somebody out now. Because Doug said this, too. He goes, "Well, looks a lot different for our young guys all of a sudden now. Oh, I'm going to play in the NHL. Oops, maybe not."
3: Look at Otto Stenberg.
1: Yeah.
3: You know, Stenberg had a spot last year, and I thought, okay, well, this is his spot for the next five.
1: Right. It impends.
3: And now I look at it, and I don't know how he's making this team. That's not a shot against him. It's just a reality of where they're at.
2: I also don't. I'm putting the cart way before the horse here. And I'm assuming health through camp. I don't know if Juracek starts the year with the Blues.
3: I'd be surprised.
2: And the only reason it is just one simple thing. Larry Plow, the old Blues general manager, always talked about it. Asset management.
1: Mm-hmm.
2: Right? It was no different than the Cubs keeping Chris Bryant down in the minors for a little while. The Cardinal player that they called up here late in the year because he could still be biased, right? Same kind of thing. If you put Tyler Tucker on waivers, someone's likely to claim him. Okay. You put any one of these other defensemen ahead of Juracek on waiver, someone's likely to claim him. You open up the season after a short camp, unknown what this is really going to mean on bodies, with back-to-back games in Colorado or in Denver.
1: Dallas.
2: In Dallas and then Colorado, right? And then a road game in Chicago. Three divisional games, right? Back-to-back games to open up the season with travel? Like, it seems nuts. And so health is going to be a factor. I almost think that, and it just depends, maybe they keep eight defensemen, which has them here, right? But if you're not, and you're going to keep a couple extra fours because maybe you don't want to put a Walker or somebody on waivers, whatever it may be, to me, guys, that's your only option. And it has not, like, and the other thing is, unless you know he's going to really get some playing time here, you want him playing 25 a game down there for Steve Ott.
1: Yep. Back to Carlo a little bit, and bigger picture for the penalty kill. I was looking at this last night when I was listening to some of the Carlo audio. He said he prides himself in playing the penalty kill. He told us that he loves blocking shots, which is music to Blues fans' ears. But I was looking at it. The Blues haven't had a top 10 penalty kill since the 2018-2019 season.
2: That's right.
1: Brandon Carlo, every single season he's been in the NHL, his team has finished with a top 10 penalty kill. And he's fourth most minutes amongst NHL defensemen in terms of shorthanded time on ice. This guy not only could make your penalty kill better, it could put it back into a top 10 category, which, Curbs, we know how important special teams are. And to get a guy like Carlo back could be a big reason why this team starts to have more success.
3: That's an amazing statistic.
1: Thank you, man.
2: Well done.
1: It's hockey season. I'm turning into BK now.
2: By the way, I went to pick up our scorebooks.
3: Really good.
2: Yeah, I went to pick up our scorebooks yesterday, Alex. Yes. I had a small little printing glitch, so I'll have it for you.
1: You can't steal it from me. No. And thank you, because God, I can't wait
3: put
1: for my yearbook.
3: On social media. That's a digital clip right there.
2: So Jim Montgomery, you know, also told Jeremy Rutherford that Brandon Carlo was the best penalty killer he's coached.
1: Yeah, interesting. Okay. That's on a team with Chara. Right.
2: That was on a team with Zdeno Chara. Brandon Carlo was also, I mean, he played the 24 games for Boston in against the Blues, had the 4 points in the playoffs in that 2019 run.

0: quick. Like, think about this. When you look at all those, some of those contracts that were signed right before the 8-year window closed, mm-hmm. right? Justin Sourdough with Washington getting a 6x6 scenario? Mm-hmm. No, and I'm sorry, it was 8x6 yeah. point something?
1: It was to get the 8 years in.
0: You've played 1 year in the league, total have played 84 games, 16 goals and 30-something points. When you see that, and you're looking at a Robert Thomas contract, you're looking mm-hmm. at a Colton Parayko contract, mm-hmm. you're looking at a Pavel Buchnevich contract. Right.
1: Well,
0: Pavel Buchnevich at 6 or 7. Yep. Listen to this. I know, but think about this. 6 or 7 consecutive years of a 20 goal score. What do you think that's getting paid right now?
2: I mean, it's true.
1: At least like, $7 million.
0: Yeah.
1: $7, $8 million.
0: I mean, so like it's really fascinating some of these teams and where they're at kind of contract wise and how it's going when you've got certain guys locked in, because that, I mean, it's fascinating to watch what's happening on that side.
2: We talked about this the other day where, man, you look at the Blues cap sheet right now. I'm not sure there's a team that's in a better spot.
1: I think Montreal's probably NHL. I think Montreal would be the one team that I'd look at and you say they're in a really good spot for, I mean, the most money.
0: Because they've got all those guys at between 6 and 8 million.
1: And I mean, Demidov is 9 mil, and that's the highest paid player on the team, and he's locked up for 8 years.
0: Now, this is going to change.
1: Yes,
0: this is going to change.
2: Yeah, because Snuggie's coming eventually.
0: He's coming, and look, if Jimmy Snuggerud has a great start to the season, right? The clock's ticking.
2: Yeah. I mean, you're talking 12.
0: You, without a doubt,
2: that's probably the number.
0: Without a doubt, and you know, there's one other thing. Like, I always go back to when Jay McKee, when Jay McKee signed with the Blues. Yep. The Blues are having a hard time getting some people signed. They were one of the bottom feeders of the league and stuff like that. But that was the year that Zdeno Chara signed with Boston, some other guys signed, and all of a sudden, a shot-blocking defenseman that just came off a conference final run with Buffalo made $4 million. And what did that do? Well, that changed Barrett Jackman's trajectory and Bryce Salvador's trajectory, and in the end, the Blues were like, we can't keep Salvador and Jackman, and they trade Salvador for Cam Jansen, right? And that's how these things impact stuff, and yeah, but yeah, that next sandbox is coming.
2: On that note, the guy that we were talking about earlier today as we were watching practice together, and I don't take any joy in saying this because he's one of my favorite guys to talk to on the team. I think he's a great player. I think he's a leader on this team. But Jake Neighbor's number keeps looking at me where he's an RFA this offseason, or next offseason, I suppose. And it's going to be a number that is uncomfortable. If you're going to be paying $12 million to Jimmy Snuggerud and you've already got McTavish at 7, McMichael basically at 7, Holloway at 8, Booch at 8, Thomas at 8, how many top 9 forwards are you willing to pay $7+ million a year for? And are you willing to spend that on a guy who's primarily going to be playing on your third line? The answer may be yes.
0: Yes, it is yes.
2: But
0: here's why it is yes for me.
2: There's a time where you have to say no to somebody.
0: Correct. And you know, they looked at it for one of the reasons they moved TJ Oshie, right? Was they were looking like, we're going to have to sign Tarasenko. We're going to have to sign these guys. You're absolutely right. However, with where they and another big change that happened a year and a half ago, 2 years ago, the league started saying, here's where the cap's going to be for the next 3 years. So teams are finally able to plan. Yeah. You couldn't do it beforehand, right? It was crazy. The other thing, Doug Armstrong's comment is exactly right. The way I have to look at it, percentage of the cap.
2: No doubt.
0: The percentage, not the actual dollar value. And go back. When the St. Louis Blues won the Stanley Cup, their third-line center was Tyler Bozak making $5 million a year.
2: Yep.
0: Right? Alexander Steen became their fourth-line center, making $5 million a year, right?
2: But that was on a one-year deal at that, or one or two-year deal.
0: No, Bozak was a multi-year deal. And
1: Bozak
0: then,
1: was four, and Steen, yeah. I still think, had about 3 years left on that
0: deal.
1: Yeah,
0: there was time and term left on those deals. They, because that was Bozak's first year.
2: But it wasn't seven.
0: No.
2: Like we might be talking about with Jake Neighbors, and that's where it gets tight. Because
0: you've
2: got all these guys long-term.
0: In 2019, it was five. That number may now be seven. You're talking really pretty much the same. Actually, it's seven with where the cap is now compared to five with where the cap was in 2019. I don't know this off the head. I'm going to actually take a guess that I'm going to say the seven actually might be a smaller percentage.
1: Well, yeah, because I looked at yesterday when we were talking. I said $8 million for Neighbors would be 7% of next year's cap.
2: The difference to me.
0: Now, here's the thing with Jake specifically, though. You are talking about, like, this isn't just numbers. This is character and everything involved with what he means in team. And if Jake Neighbors is going to

0: get you 20 goals on your third line, which he can and should do, you're back to 2019 depth.
1: Mm-hmm. Hell, you're back to 2021 depth. And what, you had seven? Yeah. No, you had nine 25 goals.
0: I just like the results of 19.
1: Well, I do too. Better. I do too. I know
2: that 21 team was a hell of a lot of fun to watch, though. Just to put a bow on this, my thing with Jake is not, I'm not trying to push him out the door. I want to make this clear. It's kind of similar to when we had the conversation about Barbie, where I did not want Barbie to go elsewhere, but you have to make decisions. And it's tough, man. Like the cap,
0: I'm going to tell you
2: real.
0: That I believe that was the wrong decision.
1: I do too.
2: I get it.
0: And I can say that now, 2020, because I said it then in real time.
2: Absolutely.
0: And so your thinking is spot on. Your thinking is spot on. And there are going to be some real tough decisions along those lines. And he may end up in that. He may end up in there. I don't know what that crystal ball is, but yes, the premise of what you're saying is right.
2: Which
0: players fall into that group, that'll remain to be seen, and that's where the great debate is. But your premise on how you're thinking is, yeah, not every one of these young guys. Okay, I mean, at some point, if you're looking at a team and Stenberg isn't there, is that an asset that you like? Yeah. How does it work?
2: Yeah. And the reason I bring it up is because on that third line, like you mentioned, 2018-19, you did have a couple of guys that were making big money on your third and fourth lines. This would be all of them making real money on your third line potentially and in the top six. Like, you don't have those young players in your top six that are on the cost-controlled entry-level deals that are offsetting some of that money now that you'd be paying to top six plus third line. And then you look defensively, most of those guys have been paid. You look at your goalie, you're going to have to pay real money for Joel Hofer. Like, that guy's got some huge leverage this offseason.
1: But that's where I really do feel like that they benefit.
2: It gets interesting.
1: They benefit from having a steal of a contract for Robert Thomas. If Broberg continues to develop into that number one guy, that's a steal, because that's a guy that's making $12 to $13 million on the market, and he's getting paid $8 million. But that's also why, going back to your comment of what Doug said, of now you're in asset building mode. If Carboneau develops into the guy that they want, if Carboneau develops into what they want, if Juracek develops into what they want, if Tynan Lawrence develops into what they want, those are three guys that are on entry level deals that fit into your group to where you can make that decision of saying, okay, well, we don't need player X because he's making a lot. Now you insert cheaper deals.
2: And maybe the guy that ends up in this crunch is actually Dalibor Dvorsky.
1: Could be.
0: Very much so. If Dalibor Dvorsky doesn't really develop as a center and looks more like a winger, right? And I've talked to some people, some scouts and people around the league that wonder that.
1: Yeah.
0: Okay. If that happens, okay, how do you move? How do you adjust? And this is where Doug Armstrong's expertise is flat out excellent. And then in the end, if Jake plays well enough and Snugger plays his way where what you're talking about, BK, truly becomes the problem, you got a really good hockey team. And what happens then? No doubt. Then you're looking at a deadline move. You're looking at a February move where maybe it is a Tynan Lawrence, right? And you're trading away somebody. You're trading away somebody to get your Joe Nieuwendyk. Dallas Stars win a cup. Because they were willing to trade away
1: somebody to get Marian Hossa.
0: Jerome Iginla to get Joe Nieuwendyk.
1: Yeah.
0: And Dallas Stars have never regretted that move.
1: Yep.
0: We do not regret at all the move of trading
1: Tage Thompson.
0: Not at all. Not at all. And one of these guys is going to become a piece that's going to add that piece in the end.
2: I saw Troy Brower out here today.
1: Yeah, BK's favorite player in Great St. Louis.
0: I asked Troy Brower, we'll leave with this. I asked Troy Brower this question. He's walking by, we're talking about, he goes, it's always great to be back here. And I go, you walk around with a shirt that said the original Game 7 hero? And he started laughing because his goal, remember, that Game 7 against Chicago in 2016, the Blues did not have another player on the roster that had played in a Game 7, and he was playing in his seventh consecutive Game 7 series. Mm. And he ends up scoring that goal, comes off the post. He whiffed onto the first one.
1: Whiffed it the second time, too.
0: Scores it with 8 minutes to go. You beat the Chicago Blackhawks. You talk to every Blues player that was part of that was part of 2019. They'll tell you that without that run to the conference final in 2016, we don't know that 2019 happens. And Troy Brower goes, yeah, to hell with Pat Maroon. He goes, no, it's good on Pat, but he sure didn't let me have that spotlight very long.
2: Only a few years. That was my first taste of Blues hockey, was that year because I had moved to St. Louis that spring. I was doing the show at the time with Kevin Wheeler, and I was producing for him. And I looked at Wheels. I was like, listen, man, I got nothing for you. You're going to have to take care of all the hockey talk because I don't know a damn thing about it. And so I was like engulfed in Blues playoff hockey at the time.
0: Come a long way since then, my man.
2: I appreciate that.
0: But how much fun has it been for you to really get to know the sport and then even get to meet and get to know it on a totally different level?
2: It may
0: be a sport that at that point in time, you might not have been introduced to the same way.
2: No, for sure. It's the one sport that I can just like, I consume other sports in different ways because, like, I grew up playing football, and so I look at it through that prism. With baseball side of things, like, you guys know how much I love the numbers. Yep. Hockey, I can just kind of be a fan, like a general fan that's just watching the game and consuming it. And now that I get to see it with our 3-year-old son Luca, who absolutely loves the sport,
0: Get on the right size skates.
2: Yeah, right.
0: Yeah.
2: it's been amazing. I couldn't.
0: I'm that way with City, right? I'm a big soccer fan. I follow Fulham. You know, I get up every year, watch it, you know, and I love sitting around talking, you know, City. I had people fired up at me when I'm like, no, Klaus was the right move to go. And I had no problem with the trade of Edward Leuven, you know, and people are like, are you out of your mind? And I just started pulling up numbers. I'm like, it's hard to argue certain things here, guys. And I love the fact that I can.
2: You just be a fan.
0: I can come on here with you guys. We could do a whole segment on City, and I believe my perspective would be fair, good from a good sports. But I'm a fan of that. Like what they're doing right now, for example, what City's doing right now. This run is better than their first 15 games when they first came into the league, and this one's actually sustainable. After their first 15 games, the rest of the second half of year one till now has all been below average, and the numbers and everything bears that out.
2: Mm-hmm.
0: What they're doing now. Holy moly, this is cool as hell.
2: Yeah.
0: And this is like they have a chance to win the Open Cup. They have a chance to like they're going to make the playoffs and they got a chance to go on a run because the style of play is sustainable. So I'm that way with City like you are with that. And it's frankly, as sports guys, we need that.
2: No doubt.
0: We need that.
2: No doubt.
3: That's how football is for
2: me. He's Chris Kerber. He's the voice of the Blues. You'll hear him on the call tomorrow. The only place that you can get the St. Louis Blues game tomorrow night is right here on your home of the Blues, 101 ESPN. Kerbs, great to be able to do this again, man. Appreciate the time.
0: Yep. I'm having PTSD from COVID sitting in this studio right now.
1: Yeah, right?
0: Yeah.
1: All these TVs around you.
2: Voice of the Blues here on 101 ESPN. Coming up next. We are going to, let's see here, where are we at? We're going to talk a little Thomas DeJacy and Nathan Church. Have they done enough to avoid the Cardinals adding a third baseman or a center fielder this offseason? We'll get into that next here on 101 ESPN.
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1: Alongside Alex and T-Bone, I'm BK. It's BK and Ferrario here on 101 ESPN. T-Bone back in the studio for us today. Alex and I out at the E&B Granite Studios at the Centene Community Ice Center. That was an awesome conversation with Chris Kerber, the voice of the Blues. 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
1: On the Cardinal side of things, still playing baseball out there at Busch Stadium. For one final weekend, this is the last weekend that you'll be able to see the St. Louis Cardinals here in St. Louis in 2026. And man, I found an article earlier today. This comes from Lynn Worthy, who I really like. But boy, do I disagree with his premise here. And it's no shot against him. Two people, reasonable minds, can disagree, and we do on this. So his premise, at least the way that I interpreted his piece, was, so JC and Nathan Church have been awesome this year. They are positive signs for what's to come for the St. Louis Cardinals. However, they should not block the Cardinals from making additions at third base or in center field this offseason. In theory, I can agree with that. In practice, though, I think it's really hard to imagine a scenario where they can find upgrades either at third base or in center field this offseason. Given what the landscape is in free agency this year, it just kind of stinks at both of those positions. Mm-hmm. And B, given what the landscape is with the CBA negotiations, where we talked about this yesterday on the Redbird Report, Alex, I can't imagine general managers around the league are going to be interested in making trades before they know what the rules are going to be.
2: Yeah.
1: Like, imagine you're a GM and you go into this offseason and you think to yourself, what's my budget for next year? You can't answer that question. How long am I going to have players under contract for? You can't answer that question. What does the international signing period look like? Well, I don't know. How long is the draft going to be next year? I'm not entirely sure. Is there a cap in place? How do I structure my roster? What's the injured list going to look like? Like, all of these questions, the answer are just flat out, I don't know. Mm-hmm. So when you don't know any of these things, it means you get into the CBA negotiations, the lockout of it all, and then there's going to be a super quick offseason, I would think, kind of similar to the COVID year, where everything happens in a flash. And my guess, my prediction would be, you're not going to get a ton of trades. So I understand the premise that Lynn Worthy's getting to here in the St. Louis Post-Dispatch, and I think people should read the article. I just disagree in practice with the idea that the Cardinals are going to be able to add a center fielder or a third baseman this offseason.
2: I don't think they should, because in their life cycle, I don't think you're there yet. Look, if an option becomes available at third base or center field where it's a 25-year-old guy that has so much upside that you say, we need to go trade for this piece, then sure. And I don't know who that player may be, but in a dream world where that guy becomes available and he fits into your core long term, then yeah, you go trade for him. But do you really want to go trade for just a stopgap person that's going to go to third base or center field? I don't think there's any expectations of going to try and win the World Series next year. You want to be good, but in my mind, it's year two of a rebuild, and rebuilds aren't done that fast. I think both Sajacy and Nathan Church are perfect placeholders, and the goal from the Cardinals, I would imagine, is let's continue to develop a Jesus Baez. Let's see what Raniel Rodriguez looks like at potentially third base. Let's see what Ty Pete continues to grow into. Maybe he's a center fielder for us moving forward. Does Victor Scott go into the offseason and put in a lot of extra work to take that role? I don't view this offseason as we need to go and hit the trade market and fill the two gaps on our roster. If this was 2028, 2029, when they view it as their window opening, we can have those conversations. But man, this is year two of a rebuild that I'm still going to be in the development stage of this, and Let's see what Sajacy looks like for 162 as a third baseman. Let's see what Nathan Church looks like for another 162 as a center fielder, and then build out from there.
1: I like the idea of seeing what he can do. I like the idea of seeing what Church can do. I also like the idea of making additions. I just don't think it's realistic.
2: I think the additions need to be made at other positions. I think the additions need to be made at either the bullpen or the starting pitching spots.
1: Somebody on the text line brings this up as well. If you're making an addition, you're probably doing so on a multi-year contract or a multi-year commitment. And what does that mean for Raniel Rodriguez or for Jesus Baez or in center field? I don't know if you saw this, Alex, yesterday, but Ty Pete had a heck of a game down in Double A. Man, that guy's having success at Double A. That means he ain't that far away from the big
2: leagues. He's going to fall ball this offseason, which means it's going to be even highlighted more going into spring training next year.
1: He might be at AAA to start out the year next year. And if that's the case, dude, we're talking about, like, by the end of next year, him at least being an interesting option for you up here at the big league level.
2: And Jesus Baez is going to be that too.
1: If that's the case, man, you're like a year away from him being a big leaguer potentially. I don't want to block that. Yeah. I don't want to block these really intriguing talents that are coming through your minor league system. I know some would say, well, that's the game. Well, maybe, but what's the plan? Are you then going to, like, if Type is good and you still have Jordan Walker and Joshua Baez, where is Type playing for you? Are you trading Jordan Walker or Joshua Baez? I wouldn't think so. It just means that you're using assets in ways that you don't need to, and you could be using them elsewhere in spots where you do need them.
2: I think what Lynn Worthy is saying is very fitting for 2 to 3 years from now. Like 2 to 3 years from now, I think we can be having conversations of, okay, all these guys are at AAA, ready to go to the majors. Maybe they don't adapt. Maybe they don't look like they're ready for that spot. Then you start making moves to go be aggressive and get the position players that you feel like there's a hole. But right now, I think you're in the same spot that you were this year with a corner outfield position with Josh Baez, what you were with the catcher position with Ivan Herrera. You're waiting to get answers on guys to find out if they're ready for the major leagues yet. And look at the answers you got from Baez and Bernal. And then look at the answer you got from Crooks. If Bernal turned out to be what Crooks was, I think we'd be talking differently about the catcher position. But Bernal turned into something that says, hey, this guy could fill that spot. So the same can be said at third base. Sure. So JC, in my opinion, and T-Bone has said the same thing, is not my long-term answer at third base. But my long-term answer at third base is at Double A right now. And I want to see if that guy can become a Bernal or a Baez for third. And if he doesn't, then we can make conversations about going out there and fixing.
1: All right, T-Bone, before we get to our football pick'em on the other side, I do want to get you in on this conversation about some of the players that could be available this offseason via trade, assuming that there are trades to be made. This comes from Mark Feinsand, who's as plugged in as basically anybody in the National Baseball Insider game. These are the names that he said, these are in alphabetical order, could be available this offseason if the right offer is out there. Tell me if you guys think they make sense for the Cardinals. Let's start out, CJ Abrams. Does he make sense as a potential trade candidate for the St. Louis Cardinals?
3: No, I don't think so. I think you don't need offense necessarily from that position. I think you're fine with Mason Wynn.
2: Yeah, mine's a definitive no. I'd rather just keep Mason Wynn.
1: I love it if he'll play third.
2: I'm also not paying that guy.
3: I don't know if he can play third. They moved him from short to second, so I don't know that he could go to third, but if he could, I'd be interested.
2: Isn't he eligible for an extension?
1: Yeah, I mean, you're going to have to pay him big-time money. And he was a 30-homer, 30-double, almost 100 RBI, 30-stolen base guy this year. Yeah, I mean, I'd pay him. that is where I would
2: Sure, but who aren't you going to pay? Because you're going to have to start paying a lot of these guys soon.
1: Yeah.
2: You're going to start paying Burleson. You're going to have to pay Walker. You just paid Weatherholt. At some point, you're going to have to start paying some.
1: I trust this profile.
2: So would you be okay saying you're done with Mason Wynn then moving forward? Because I don't think you're going to pay him and pay Mason Wynn.
1: Potentially.
2: I mean, look, I'd take the offense over Mason Wynn. I do think your team takes a little bit of a hit defensively.
1: Defensively, he stinks.
2: For how they
1: he can't play shortstop for you.
2: For how they like to manage and set their roster up, they value defense, and that's just the position I don't know if you feel comfortable with taking a hit to.
1: Denzel Clark, he's a center fielder for the Athletics. I'm just going to answer for you, Alex. I'm guessing you're not familiar with the guy.
2: Come on,
1: he hits like 150. He stinks. He's not good. I'm out.
2: Cool.
1: T-Bone?
3: Yeah, I'm out as well. He's not a good hitter.
2: Jaren Duran? Denzel Washington. I mean, I always like the idea of Durant. Where the hell is he playing?
1: Exactly.
2: He's not playing center field
1: Once
2: for you.
1: Once upon a time, I liked the idea, but now you have your corner outfield. Yeah.
2: No, I'm good. Yeah. I'd rather just go Baez Walker.
3: And he's
1: Logan Gilbert?
3: Logan Gilbert. If he wasn't a rental, I would. The problem, though, is I think he's...
2: Get him and pay him.
3: If you're willing to pay him, I'm with you, right? Like
2: I'm willing to pay him.
3: No questions asked. Where do I sign the dotted line? That'd be my only question.
2: He could live in my house with
3: me. I don't think they're going to pay him, so I would say no.
1: Stephen Kwan, outfielder for the Guardians.
2: No.
4: Nope.
3: No.
1: Shane McClanahan, left-handed pitcher from the Rays. He's got 1 year left, $20 million. Would you be interested in him?
2: I wouldn't. I like the idea, but the injuries scare me a little bit. And, man, I got so many lefties coming up through my system. I would rather go with Gilbert over Shane McClanahan.
1: Credit to Redbird Rants. I hadn't even thought about this possibility prior to seeing their story earlier today. Yeah. Yeah, I'd do it. I mean, I am an absolute sucker for guys like this who have his kind of upside. It's going to be an expensive deal. I think maybe you get a cheaper deal than you're expecting because of the injury concerns, and he's basically missed like 3 years of baseball with injuries. He looked so good this year, and he has a history with Heim Bloom as well. Shane McClanahan, I think, would be the number one guy from this list that I think could make some sense for the Cardinals this offseason.
2: You bite your damn tongue. Logan Gilbert will always be the number one choice.
3: I have a ton of interest in McClanahan because he's got another year or two left on that deal, so I'm in. I would do it. I get the injury concerns. My hope is their depth's going to be good enough by next year that if he does go down, you've got some depth that can kind of have the protection there, and he's like a true number one. Like, he's the guy you hand the ball to in game one of a playoff
2: series.
3: So
2: is Gilbert.
1: All right, let's go through the others quick hitter style.
2: Gilbert's a tank.
1: Zach Neto.
2: No.
1: I'm out. Jeremy Pena.
2: No.
1: Agreed.
3: Yeah, no.
1: Matt Shaw.
2: I don't know who he is.
1: Cubs,
3: he's like a defense first infielder.
2: No.
1: Spencer Strider. T-Bone, I had this on the rundown a couple of weeks ago. I actually don't think I ever got your thought on it. Are you interested in Spencer Strider?
3: I am not, because he's lost a lot of oomph since having a bunch of injuries, and he can't stay healthy ever since it. Like 2014 or 2024, 9 innings pitch. 2025, bounce back for 125. This year, 39 innings pitch. The strikeout stuff's still there, but he's not as effective. I say no.
2: I think the name's sexier than the player. I'd say no.
1: I would be interested at the right price. The walk rate is a big problem, but the strikeout rate has bounced back this season. The fastball velocity is not what it was, but it's playing up this year. I'd be interested in him again, given the right price. Mark Vientos, any interest in him?
2: No.
1: Same.
3: Yeah, no.
1: I'm interested in the pitchers, man. That's it. Pitchers, and then C.J. Abrams, who I don't think is a realistic option for the Cardinals, but if they wanted to get super aggressive this offseason, he would be the guy out of all the position players that I'd be taking a whack at,
2: yeah,
1: if you will.
2: You'd pick him as the guy for the Cardinals?
1: I would. Coming up next, our football pick'em here on BK and Ferrario.
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0: Tanner Hendrickson here with the Sports Center update brought to you by Saliga Heating and Cooling. Cardinals back in action tonight as they start a three-game set with the Washington Nationals. 7:15 will be first pitch. Kyle Leahy will be on the mound for St. Louis. And tomorrow, Blues back in action as they drop the puck on the preseason. Pre-game coverage starting at 5 o'clock as the Blues take on the Stars with puck drop at 6. Chris Kerber will be on the call with that one. The Sports Update is brought to you by Saliga Heating and Cooling, the Daikin Heating and Air Conditioning dealer.
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0: feel about the line? Dude, some of these lines I like. It's just I like all of the lines in favor of the road teams, and that stresses me out.
1: Yeah.
0: It's a weird week.
1: I'm the same as Alex. I got a lot of road lines that I really like, and the other thing, I like a lot of really big ones, too.
0: Yeah, that was the thing, and I don't trust those big ones, not after the Lions screwed me this past week, so...
2: It's one of the, and for anybody that's tuning in for the first time, not familiar with what we do here, each and every Friday throughout the football season, we'll give you our picks of the week. It's pretty simple. We'll give you three picks against the spread. No point totals, no prop bets, nothing like that. It's just games over the weekend against the spread, and we'll tell you which side we like. It just has to be played prior to us coming back on the air on Monday. So no Monday night football. Anything else before that is fair game. We can do college. We can do NFL. Generally speaking, Alex stays away from college. T-Bone, it's kind of a little bit of a mix, but primarily on the college side, and I'm a mix of both.
0: Yeah.
2: Alex, let's start out with you. Your one-point play heading into the weekend is what?
0: So my one-point play is a team that I trusted last week, and they were basically done by the first quarter. This week's a little bit more difficult because they're on the road in Denver, but I like Jacksonville plus 2.5. I think Jacksonville's a better overall team. I think offensively they're going to be able to do some damage with Denver's defense, even if people are still high on that Denver defense. I also just don't know how much I trust Bo Nix. I think Denver wins this, or I think Jacksonville wins this one straight up. So plus 2.5 for Jacksonville was my 1-point play.
1: I had no read on that game, and that's why I stayed away from it. BK, you want me to go next with my 1-point play, or you want to go?
2: I'll go next. I am going to take a page out of T-Bone's playbook.
1: Oh, that didn't go well last week for me.
0: No, yeah, I was going to say.
2: I think Miami is on a warpath to the college football playoff this year. And really, there's only one game that could potentially trip them up, and that's on the road at Notre Dame, and that's not for another 2 months. This weekend, they are on the road. They are taking on Wake Forest, who's been putting up some big numbers offensively so far this year, but they also just gave up 36 against Purdue last week. If you're giving up 36 to Purdue, what are you going to give up to Malachi Toney and this Miami offense? It's a 20.5 point line in favor of Miami. I understand they're on the road. It's a big number. I think Miami wins by about 30. They're going to go on the road, take care of business at Wake Forest. I've got Miami minus the 20.5 points.
1: Well, let's go ahead and jump to my 3-point play. Because, guys, as much as we talk about the SEC being the best conference in football this year, which it is because the Big Ten clearly sucks, the best team in the country belongs in the ACC, and that is the Miami Hurricanes. I told you before the season started, Malachi Toney's the best player in college football. He's probably going for 3 scores tonight to cover this spread alone. I love this, especially since it dipped from when it was 21 about a day or two ago down to 20.5. This is my 3-point play as the Hurricanes go on the road to Wake Forest.
0: That's a massive spread for a 3-point play, but I mean, I guess if you're confident in it. Well, I'm not playing any college football this week, so I'm going to my 2-point play in the NFL. Once again, another road team. This one, a road team favorite. I'm taking the Seahawks minus 3.5. I think they're just clear-cut better than Arizona. I know it's a division game. I also know that people think Arizona's defense is going to be a little bit better. Even with Drew Locke, that's a better quarterback. That's a better offense. I think Seattle opens it up offensively in this one. Minus 3.5. Seahawks, 2-point play.
1: Because it's Drew Locke, I stayed away.
2: I like it. I didn't have the guts to do it, but I like it. I'm in the same way with T-Bone. If Drew Locke wasn't starting, if Drew Locke wasn't starting, the line would be like 7.5.
1: Yeah.
2: But
1: yeah.
2: I would feel much better about it, but he just makes me a little nervous.
0: Jacoby Brissett starting on the other side. I'm not too worried about it.
1: He looked good, though. You know, The thing about Brissett is he looks like a solid
0: against the Chargers,
1: starter.
0: Who are a bad team, in my opinion.
2: So that's the thing that we need to figure out. Are the Chargers bad or are the Cardinals better than we thought?
0: It doesn't matter because they're going up against the Seahawks defense, which I think is one of the best in the league.
2: I hear you.
0: And that team is not going to allow Jacoby Brissett and Tyler Allgeier to beat them.
2: My next game is one that also makes me a bit nervous because it is a divisional game. And typically these can get a little bit wonky.
0: I think you're going where I'm going.
2: The Bears are going to put up 40, boys.
0: They're
2: going to put up 40 against my Minnesota Vikings.
0: Man.
2: I don't think you're going to see Kyler Murray this weekend, which means you probably get full week Carson Wentz starting. He might throw 3 picks in this game. Carson Wentz is at his best when he comes in mid-game and he just goes out there and he plays. He doesn't think. The other team didn't game plan for him. He could just go out there and play wild and free. When he is the expected starter, bad things happen. It's a disaster. This guy is not a capable starting NFL quarterback anymore.
0: Neither is Kyler.
2: The only reason he's out there is because J.J. McCarthy is somehow even worse. The Bears are, like Miami, on a warpath this year to become the highest scoring offense in the NFL. Give me the Chicago Bears -4.5 at home against the Minnesota Vikings as my 2-point play.
0: I looked at that. I think people are way out over their skis on Chicago's offense, and I think Brian Flores is at least going to be prepared, make life hell for Caleb Williams. I think that's going to be a tighter football game than you think.
1: See, I like the Bears' offense. I just, that at 4.5 with Brian Flores on the other side is the thing that scared me away, because I think the defense could keep it tighter than we are expecting. Going to my 1-point play, since I jumped ahead to my 3 with the Miami pick with BK. I said this last week. This pick isn't about this team is good. It's about who they're playing against. So I'm going to go against Cooper Rush and the Falcons again. And this time, Rush is on the injury report with a back issue. So the Panthers, they're not a good football team. You know, they'll probably win like 7 or 8 games this year. They're going to beat the Falcons, though, in their third-string quarterback. Give me the Panthers on the road at Atlanta, -2.5 points. The offense looked pretty good last week. I think it'll look good this week. I've got them covering as my 1-point play.
0: That's my 3-point play. Same reason. Cooper Rush is their starting quarterback, and that dude might not even be able to play the whole game. So now you're going to your fourth string. I think Carolina's offense was pretty damn good this past week. Again, albeit not the greatest team that they went up against. I think Carolina's defense is at least going to be able to stay capable with Atlanta. I think Carolina wins this easily by more than 3 points, so -2.5 was the easy play for me.
2: I'm going with the same logic, different game. Do you guys know how bad you have to be to do what the Tennessee Titans did last
0: year? Dude, that was another one I looked at.
2: The Tennessee Titans scored 10 points against the New York Jets. Now, the Jets, kind of similar to Arizona. Maybe they're a little more frisky than we were giving them credit for. I like Garrett Mitchell. Garrett Wilson.
0: Garrett Mitchell.
2: Baseball player, Garrett Wilson, the football player.
0: I like Garrett
2: player.
0: Mitchell, too, though, man. He's good.
2: I like Breece Hall. I think that they've got some interesting players on the defensive side of the ball. They're not that good, though. A lot of what happened last week was the Titans shooting themselves in the foot repeatedly. I don't know how much longer we are going to get lines like this, where it treats the Titans as though they're just a normal bad team. The Titans have a chance this year to be a historically bad football team. I feel bad for Cam Ward. He is not this bad of a quarterback. I think you see some signs of flashes from him. But this Titans team is so bad, they're capable of going 1-16, 2-15. And I'm only getting a touchdown? That's all I'm laying? With the Philadelphia Eagles, who have a really good defense? Boy, they're going to make Cam Ward and that offense look silly this weekend. Give me the Eagles, -7. On the road at the Titans.
0: I wanted to play that one so bad, but I think I have PTSD from the 7 line with the Lions one, where I'm like, yeah, that'll be easy. And then all of a sudden the team pushes back. And so I tried not to go with the hard numbers in my lines this week.
1: I had this as my 2-point play until I got to the office this morning, and I talked myself out of it because of the 7. If it was 6.5, I was all on board. And at one point it was my 3-point play. And then I forgot Miami's the best football team in college football. But I nearly had this one, so I switched it to my 2-point play. Now, this might make me crazy because this one's probably even worse. But, guys, it's about betting against the really bad football teams. And Rutgers sucks so bad that there's reports that they're thinking Brian Kelly might be their next head coach. And we saw how bad that guy failed at his last stop at LSU. They are going to get shellacked by USC as they come rolling into town. It's a 2:30 kickoff. It's on CBS. Oh my gosh, you're not going to have to turn on CBS because this game's going to be over by halftime. Give me the Trojans -21.5 on the road at Rutgers as my 2-point play.
0: You took 2 plays that are 20 plus point spreads.
2: I love this one.
0: Oh, well, that's not a good serious thing for you, T-Bone.
1: They no, lost I to UMass. Parlay last night. UMass.
2: I had another parlay last night with the Bills. Oof. I'm on a roll, man. You can't stop me. Only hope to
0: Your parlays are not your pick-ems.
1: Oh, I know who's getting punished this month. I've learned my lesson from bragging about being successful.
2: I really like that pick, T-Bone. Rutgers can't stop anybody. They lost to UMass at home. They're going to lose to USC at home as well, and this one's going to be ugly. All right, our picks this week. Alex has the Jaguars at the Broncos. He's got the Seahawks -3.5 at the Cardinals. He's got the Panthers -2.5 at the Falcons. T-Bone is tailing him with that Panthers pick as his one-point play. He's got USC minus 21.5 as they take on the Rutgers team that is really crestfallen.
1: Didn't know the name
2: year.
1: Over there?
0: Yeah, he didn't know who the Rutgers
1: yeah, he didn't
0: were.
1: Know the name.
2: Scarlets?
1: I think that's
2: is that right?
1: Oh, Crimson I don't know. Tide. I pretend they're not in the conference, but I think that's right.
2: Scarlet Knights. Damn it. I was close there.
0: Nice try.
2: And then the three-point play for T-Bone is Miami minus 20.5. That is my one-point play. I am also taking the Bears minus 4.5 and the Eagles minus 7. If you want to follow us, you want to fade us, check out all of those picks, and you can make your own on whatever your favorite betting site is. T-Bone, what should they be going to if they are to listen to Tanner Hendrickson?
1: Well, Brandon, they should go to DraftKings and use the promo code Tanner. 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
2: There you go. 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

0: T1MBK. It's BK and Ferrario here on 101 ESPN. Appreciate all of you tuning in. We are broadcasting live from the E&B Granite Studios out of the Centene Community Ice Center. Alex, this is supposed to be kind of a celebration weekend in St. Louis. It's a million degrees outside. The final Cardinals regular season homestand. And I was hoping to take the little guy out to a Cardinals game this weekend. I can't do it. Yep. Am I a bad parent for this? I can't possibly stand to go out there for this.
1: You're a bad parent if you take your kid out into this, in my opinion.
0: I'm not willing to go there.
1: Okay, fine. But little bit. It's just ridiculous out there. Come on. Don't go outside.
0: I'm
1: going to
0: edit you for your own sake.
1: Don't go out in there in this. Come on now. No, you don't want to go sit out in this. That's not fun. Kids, especially my kids specifically, they complain the moment it gets too hot. Like, I don't want to be out here. It's too hot. I want to go inside. And maybe that's just my kids because I'm the exact same way. But yeah, no, there's no way I'd want to do this.
0: Has it always been 95 degrees in the middle of September?
1: The beginning of September, yes. Because like, there's been years past where I'll close my pool because I want it done before the hockey season starts. So I don't have to worry about it. And then when you close it the next week, it's like 100 degrees. And I'm like, I should have kept it open. This is the latest it's ever been to where it's been this hot. I think it's either yesterday or today, it's competing with a Missouri record for temperature on this date, if I remember correctly. I thought I saw it this morning.
2: Was it yesterday, T-Bone? Yeah.
1: Yeah. So, like, and then, like, tomorrow is supposed to be 99, I think, the minimum, or 100. And then the next day, it's supposed to be in the hundreds. And then it finally breaks. So, yeah, this is brutal.
0: Alongside Alex and T-Bone, I'm BK. Coming up on the other side, the third line has the potential to turn some heads for the Blues this year. We liked what we saw out of one player in particular on the ice earlier today. We'll tell you about it next on BK and Ferrario.
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0: Okay, so Alex, I can fall into some overreactions at times. I can acknowledge that.
1: No, but if it's on the Blues, this is my kind of guy because I'm usually the one overreacting.
0: I do a Chiefs podcast. My buddy Ron the Show Hughley, and
2: did you overreact on Kenneth Walker?
0: He tells me like he thinks that things kind of get away from me sometimes.
1: You need to calm down a little bit.
0: He always brings up the Chiefs season where a few years ago they played against the Bengals like week 16. I was like, I don't even want to see this team in the playoffs. They go on to win the Super Bowl. I took one game in the playoffs against the Dolphins. I was like, they're back. They're going to win it all. So I understand. I use that as the basis for I can definitely fall into some overreaction Monday tendencies, and I understand that. Alex, on the ice today, we saw some drills that the Blues were running, and we were there where Jonathan, is that what we're going with?
2: It's Jonathan? It's Jonathan. Jonathan Berggren.
0: He looked amazing, like unstoppable in these drills. And I thought to myself, man, that sure looks like a 20-goal scorer.
1: Oh, baby. I got him.
0: I don't know what he's going to be for the Blues this year, but he looked outstanding, skilled, speed, everything. And then the other guy that really stood out to us, and we got to see the full first group today. We got to see basically the entirety of their practice on the ice. The other guy that really stood out to me was Dalibor Dvorsky. He looked different this year. He looks bigger, honestly, and he looked like he had more control of the puck. I was very impressed by those two guys and their time on the ice today. Could this be a better third line than we're giving it credit for? Because between those two, we kind of know what Jake Neighbors is at this point in his career.
2: Yeah.
0: Dvorsky and Berggren are more of the unknowns. What are you expecting out of that trio?
1: It has the potential to be better. I'm not sure because to me, there's still two unknowns on it, and I don't know how long Berggren's on the third line. The one thing for Jonathan last season was, you know, he would play well and then he'd come out of the lineup and you'd be like, why'd they pull him out of the lineup? But there would be a reason because the Blues would do it pretty consistently. They'd put a Drouin in there. They'd move a Suter to that third line. It comes down to consistency for Berggren. I think Berggren's a guy that can put up 15 to 20 goals. He's got the skill. He's a better all-around 200-foot player. And frankly, he can bring some speed to a third line that's got Dvorsky and Neighbors on it. Dvorsky's the other unknown. How much has he grown at the center position? I was telling you that I forget where I read the article, but Dvorsky had been working a lot this offseason with Michael Hanzus. And for people that don't remember that name, former St. Louis Blues player, won a Stanley Cup with the Chicago Blackhawks, incredible third line, fourth line center that would put up some points, but also really strong defensively. That's where Dvorsky can kind of take that next step. I think Dvorsky's a guy that can go to that next level of 40 to maybe 50 points, depending on how much ice time he's truly going to get, including the power play. So, yes, you have the potential to have two or three guys on that third line that can score 20 goals. I think for me, it's going to come down to consistency and how much trust they get from Jim Montgomery. Because if he doesn't, Jim, that is, trust them late in hockey games, you won't see them. He's not afraid to shorten the bench. I think that's why they have Pugh Suter skating with that fourth line, because that is a line that now you've got the defensive centerman with two wings that are big bodies that can move the puck up, and you already know kind of where the first two lines are at. But if Dvorsky takes that next step in terms of his two-way ability and understanding the ice, we know where Neighbors is at, and if Berggren can be a guy that just puts pucks on net, I think that's a line that Jim Montgomery can trust. It just comes down to their consistency.
0: Man, The upside for this team is pretty impressive. And as we were talking with Kerber earlier today, one of the things that kind of came to mind for me is I also just have fewer questions about it. Things feel more

0: ice together. Lindstein and Parayko. Parayko is a true stay-at-home defenseman. That's what he is. And I think at this point in his career, the Blues and him know it. And they're not trying to make him into something that he's not. This is not a guy that is going to be like a consistent power play threat that gets you 50 points a year. That's not him, and that's okay. There's nothing wrong with that. Lindstein might be, though.
1: Yeah.
0: Lindstein might be somebody who can help you on the power play, maybe that second unit. And as you heard yesterday from Jim Montgomery, he might be their best puck-moving defenseman already in the early stages of his NHL career. And then Fowler and Carlo is basically the same. Carlo's that stay-at-home guy who's going to help you on the penalty kill. And Fowler is more of the offensive-minded defenseman who can join up in the rush. So all of these, they just fit. They fit together the way that it did with Tucker and Suter a couple of years ago, as we talked about with Kerber earlier today.
1: Yeah, I think defense is probably the single highest area that I have zero concerns about. Goaltending is probably a close second. And it's just because both have started off slow in years past. Hofer and Jordan Binnington, I have zero questions about this defense. Even the growing pains that you're still going to have with Logan Mailloux, you know what you have to cover that with? Brandon Carlo, Cam Fowler. Like, you've got three pairs that you can truly trust. That's the area that Jim Montgomery has always wanted to coach. It's incredible defensively, big, taking away time and space, but also having defensemen that can get involved in the offense. And when you look at the defensive pairings, every one of them, as Monty said yesterday, has a spark plug on it. You've got Broberg, spark plug for that line. You've got Parayko, who can be a spark plug with his play and his speed. And then you've got Carlo on that third pair as well. But with that being said, every one of those has a guy that can contribute offensively. I think the only guy that you wouldn't view as an offensive defenseman would be Brandon Carlo. And even he can put up a good 20 points for a team. So sure. Defensively, at 5-on-5, they're improved. And then the penalty kill, as we talked earlier, man, you were fifth worst in the National Hockey League last season. If you even slightly improve and get the upper half of the league, that's good for three more wins. Three more wins, six more points, you're in a playoff conversation this past season. So I think your penalty kill is going to be massive. There are questions on the depth offensively. There are questions of, will you get the secondary goals if Holloway, Thomas, and Snuggerud run into a wall at points? Those are fair. But I think defensively, you're not going to have to worry about that this season. That's going to be the area that the Blues will be very strong in.
0: From the 636 on the text line, that's 314-399-9646. Guys, we all felt this way last preseason as well, right? I didn't speak for anybody else.
1: I didn't feel that on the defense.
0: I did not feel this way, and Alex can attest to it. I had real questions about the Blues last year.
1: Yeah.
0: I was pretty nervous or anxious about what it was going to look like because of the number of young guys that they were counting on. And young guys, generally speaking, are not good. They're not good right away. And that doesn't mean that they won't be good down the road, but there are growing pains when you get your first taste of NHL opportunities. And when you're expecting somebody to go up there and be, you know, a top four defenseman or a top line player for you, and they're in their first full season in the NHL, that can be really difficult. Mm-hmm. And there are going to be some moments where that looks ugly. And that was my fear going into things last year. And this is not me patting myself on the back. It's just, I think those fears were borne out.
1: Yeah.
0: In the early portion of the season. And you saw, you know, it was a bit of a struggle for Jimmy Snuggerud to find that scoring touch early on as people had circled him after his playoff success that he had. And you saw Logan Mailloux, not only was he unsuccessful, he struggled so much that they sent him back down to the AHL because they had to. There was no alternative right at that point. So I think that you saw a lot of that. They're not counting the same way on young players this year. Mm-hmm. Berggren has questions. He's been an NHLer, man. Dvorsky has questions. He just got a full season at this level. I've got questions still about Mailloux as a top four defenseman, but I've seen him already have success in that role now. That's very different than a guy getting their first crack at the NHL.
1: Yeah, last season, you started the year, and I'm going to try and remember this to the best of my ability. You started the year with Logan Mailloux on the NHL roster, and Dalibor started on the NHL roster, correct? That's two guys that hadn't played more than 10 games in the National Hockey League. Now, the only guy on this roster that has played fewer than 50 games in the NHL is Theo Lindstein. And he's playing with a guy like Colton Parayko, who is one of your most experienced defensemen. There's no baby.

0: 15 guys anymore. Like now it truly is the growth of this roster. Everybody's got experience. Everybody knows what it takes to play in the NHL. All of the guys that are still learning are going to start in the American Hockey League. It's why they've treated camp this way. It's why they've said, you're not a sure thing to make this roster. You've got to fight for it because these guys can play to their roles. There are still going to be massive questions that go into this season. But yes, last year I was a little bit more bullish on this team than you were, but my excitement was on the offense because of what I saw Shen Holloway and Snuggerud do. One, they never meshed. Two, they didn't play together in camp. I was excited to see what Jimmy Snuggerud could be for a full season. He got injured early on, and I trusted the goaltending a little bit more. That is a fair concern for people. It's why it wouldn't be the one thing that I'm most confident in, because I think Hofer has had a tendency to start slow in the past. But now I go into this saying, I have zero concerns about this defense. Last year, I had some concerns on that defense. I don't know what the offense is going to look like, but the coaching staff has treated this camp and preseason of, yeah, but we're putting the three best players to build that chemistry right away. And you've brought in new faces that can create a different identity. So I'm a lot more bullish on them now, but I also think the excitement now is because of where the Western Conference is. I don't trust a lot more teams now versus the last season. It looked like it was going to be a tough battle to try and get into a playoff spot.
1: Alongside Alex Ferrario, I'm Brandon Kiley. It's BK and Ferrario here on 101 ESPN. Coming up on the other side, we are going to get to our NFL weekend look ahead. The game of the week, the upset of the week, our picks of the week. 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

0: Alex and T-Bone. I'm BK. It's BK and Ferrario here on 101 ESPN. Let's get into our NFL weekend look ahead. We do this each and every week on BK and Ferrario. Our matchup slash game of the week, our upset pick of the week, the game that you're having the most trouble deciding who you are going to go with. We'll get into all of that here in just a moment. Let's start, Alex, with the game of the week. If you had to sit in front of the television and you could only do so for one game this weekend, which is the one that you would want to watch?
1: Probably Broncos-Jaguars, because I'm curious what the Broncos are going to look like or if they're any better. And I really like that Jaguars offense. We all know how I feel about Denver, but I can't deny the fact that they're potentially in a playoff conversation. So are the Jaguars. And that Jaguars offense, I know we've talked so much about the Chicago Bears in week one. That Jags offense was incredible in week one. So that's probably going to be the one for me, is just kind of seeing what both sides look like in week number two.
0: T-Bone?
2: This one's lost a little bit of luster because of injuries, but I'm still sticking with it. I'm going Bengals at Texans. I find that game fascinating. Joe Burrow is banged up. He's still got his weapons on the outside, but he's going up against a Texans defense that didn't have a great showing against the Buffalo Bills. I think they're going to kind of get right and make this game interesting. And of course, Stroud's got his guys dealing with injuries as well. So I think it's going to be a little bit more of those a defensive battle, which we really haven't seen in the first week plus so far. But I find this game to be fascinating.
1: A defensive battle for the Bengals league.
0: Yeah.
2: Mostly just because there's injuries, you know.
1: That was like a defensive battle for the Lions.
0: I think the Texans are going to win that game.
1: Yeah, but I wasn't confident enough to make it one of my plays.
0: No, I wasn't either. The injuries are a big factor in that. It sounds like Joe Burrow, by the way, is going to be good to go. He was a full participant today at practice. If I was going to do one game this weekend, it would be actually the game that I picked earlier today.
1: That's another good one.
0: It's the Vikings versus the Bears. I do think the Bears will win that. I think they'll win it by a touchdown, maybe 10 points. But man, I just really enjoy watching the Bears offense and the Vikings defense. And when you put those two units on the field together, I think it has the potential to put up some big-time numbers. So I'm looking forward to it. Bears-Vikings, I think, is going to be a really fun game to watch. Alex, if you had to pick an upset going into the weekend, what would be your upset special of the week?
1: What was the line on that Jets-Packers? Was it 3.5?
2: Yeah, in favor of Green Bay, I believe.
1: In favor of Green Bay. The only reason I ask that is because we all know how these upsets go.
0: No, they're on the road and they're favored. So the Jets would be a legit upset.
1: That would be mine. I think Green Bay had a lot of success because they went up against Vikings that lost Kyler and probably were like, what the hell are we supposed to do now? Now it's a little bit more preparedness. I don't know if I'd like Aaron Glenn as a coach. I'm not too sure about that. The Jets at least have an interesting offense. And without Micah Parsons, I think Breece Hall could still have himself a really good offensive day. Garrett Wilson is always dangerous. I don't trust their team overall, but that's one of those that I could see the Jets pulling out a victory on home field.
2: I like the Commanders on the road at the Cowboys this week, boys.
1: No, you don't.
2: I do.
1: You hesitated.
2: No, I do. I do. I was trying to come up with something clever, but Jerry's no fun to poke at. I think you're going to see the Cowboys start 0-2. I mean, they didn't seem like they knew anything about defense in that Sunday night game against the Giants. They fell for the same play like four times in a row on one drive, and then they fell for another one on running backs going out to the flat four times in a row on another drive. I think the Commanders, I mean, they didn't look good, really, in their game against Philly. I think some of that's because Philly's got a good defense. I think you're going to see them get right. I think they're going to put up some points, and I think they're going to go on the road and take down the Cowboys.
0: I don't know how much I really believe what I'm about to say, but I could see the Steelers upsetting the Patriots this week, and the Patriots start the year 0-2. The reason that I bring that up is because that Patriots offense just does not look imposing without A.J. Brown in it, man. Like, who's the guy that scares you?
1: Romeo Doubs, who can't hold on to a football.
0: I guess he's the best guy, right?
1: Well, him or Matt Collins.
0: I mean, like, truly, I don't know what you're concerned about. They are basically last year's offense, but a little worse when it comes to the weapons, because now you don't have Kayshon Booty, who at least you had to worry about him as a deep threat. Mm-hmm. Now they don't really have a deep threat. So I think there's at least a chance that this is a low scoring, ugly game, and Pittsburgh finds a way to come out on top in a game like that, where Aaron Rodgers just holds on to the football and you get to the end of it. It's like, hey, they won the game 17-13 that nobody enjoyed watching, but they found a way to come out with a win. I could see something like that. Alex, for you, when we get to the end of this weekend, what do you think will be the biggest headline that people are discussing on Monday morning?
1: Man, I have a couple of them here, but I think I'll hone in back on that Broncos and Jaguars game. I think the headline we're going to be talking about is what's going on with Denver. I wonder how much louder it gets that they need to go back to Sean Payton taking the offensive calls. There's more questions surrounding Bo Nix. That defense, not as stout as you originally thought. I could see the Jaguars putting up a lot of points, and in back-to-back weeks, we're talking about 30-plus points being put up on that Broncos defense. And the only reason that so many people talk about Denver as a threat to be in the playoffs is because of how good their defense is. Because I don't think Bo Nix is that raises their game to the next level. And if the Jaguars that you're talking about.
2: Yeah, I would say for me, it is Jim Harbaugh on the hot seat. I think the Chargers...
3: Are you good over there?
2: No, sorry. You guys froze for a second for me, so I was a little bit uncertain over there. Jim Harbaugh on the hot seat is going to be my headline coming into Monday, because I think they're going to win that football game against the Raiders because, I mean, come on, it's the Raiders. But I don't think that they're going to win this game convincingly like everybody thinks. I mean, the spread from Vegas is -6.5 in favor of the Chargers. I could see where they win this on a field goal, last-second field goal. Herbert doesn't look good, and they we're going to be the team that we circle and go, yeah, they're 1-1, but they had higher expectations than this. They haven't played well. Is Harbaugh on the hot seat? I think that'll be your headline on Monday.
1: That was my other headline that I was considering.
3: I think my headline is going to be this, and Alex, it's coming off of something that you said. Is Trevor Lawrence an MVP candidate this year? Trevor Lawrence had an awesome game last week, but it was against a nothing burger opponent. The Cleveland Browns are awful. They're an abomination. Them and the Titans, they're going to be battling it out the rest of this season to be one of the worst team in the NFL. It's going to feel different if he does this again this weekend against a Denver Broncos defense that, as Alex mentioned, was supposed to be very good coming into the season. And I think there's a chance he does it. So I think there's going to be a conversation coming out of this weekend of the old guard is the new guard once again, where it's Josh Allen who put together that unbelievable performance on Thursday night. You've got Trevor Lawrence, who's in the MVP conversation way too early through 2 weeks, after another good performance against the Denver Broncos. Patrick Mahomes looks better this week against the Colts than he did last week against the Broncos.
1: I think Lamar will be in that MVP conversation.
3: And Lamar will have a great weekend as well. So I think that's going to be a big part of the conversation. But the headline within that will be Trevor Lawrence putting together another really impressive
1: game. If that's the case, is another one of these headlines that Joe Burrow's best days are behind him? Like, if he struggles against Houston, and we're talking about all of these other guys, like, you start to wonder, like, okay, are
3: the
1: we done with this?
3: Are back.
1: Yeah, are we done with this whole Joe Burrow is one of the best quarterbacks in that conference?
3: I will not be. But I can understand that there will be some who do.
1: You got to start questioning it if Trevor Lawrence puts himself into that conversation. Lamar's back there. Patrick Mahomes is there. Josh Allen's there. And once again, Joe Burrow's dealing with injuries and the offense doesn't look dangerous. And I know it's Houston's defense, but the narrative around that is going to be, yeah, but Houston's defense looked like crap last week against Detroit. Or not Detroit. Who'd they play last week?
3: Houston?
1: Yeah.
2: Buffalo.
1: Is it Detroit?
3: Buffalo.
1: Yeah. Thank you. I do think that's going to come into the conversation a little bit.
2: Yeah, I agree with that. I see you. High five. Hey, guys.
1: Go, T-Bone.
2: I didn't have anything else to add. I was ready for the next question.
1: Nope, you're fine.
3: Thanks for dropping in, T-Bone. Last thing here. What's the game you're struggling most to pick this weekend?
1: It's probably this Bears-Vikings one.
3: Mm. Oh, really? Straight up?
1: Yeah. Well, yeah, because I just don't know if the Bears, like, I think people are getting out way over their skis of the Bears offense being this great. And now you're at least going, I don't think the Vikings are a good offense, but you still have multiple options that could help offensively for a guy like Carson Wentz. But that defense at least has Brian Flores. And if you don't think Flores is going to be prepared for the Chicago Bears in that offense, he was their coordinator last year. He knows where they like to play and how they like to play it. I think the Bears win. I could see a scenario where the Vikings pull off like a late heroic win or something because of their defense.
2: Yeah, mine would be Broncos and Jaguars. I have a tough time with that one because, like, I understand if you're low on Bo Nix, as Alex is, because
1: yes.
2: I don't think he's a
1: Bo Pitts, you said it wrong.
2: I don't think he's a great quarterback. I think he's a fine quarterback, though. And with their defense, as we saw with Seattle and Sam Darnold, you could win football games that way because I think that defense is that good. They could slow down Trevor Lawrence in the offense. But my question is the Broncos offense just incompetent like it looked in week one? You know, and that's just what I don't know. Was that just week one jitters for a new offensive coordinator? Or is this actually a problem that Sean Payton turned things over to this guy and he needs to take back the play calling duties? That's why I'm having a tough time figuring this out. I lean Jacksonville just because they look good in week one, but they look good against Cleveland. Just about anybody would look good against the Cleveland Browns in week one.
3: I'm struggling with this Jets-Packers game. And it's mostly because of the Packers. I don't think they're very good, guys. I'm worried about them this year.
1: Welcome to the club, buddy.
3: I think that offensive line is not great. I think their running game is awful. And I said it coming into the year. I picked Marshawn Lloyd in a bunch of different leagues. I said this could go horribly because we have no idea if Marshawn Lloyd's any good or if their running game is going to be competent. Not having Josh Jacobs out there. Now, it's obviously why he's not out there. I understand it. He shouldn't be out there. But not having him is a really big deal for them. I think Christian Watson's awesome. Outside of that, their receivers are fine. And then on the defensive side of the ball, boy, they're last year after we saw Micah Parsons go down, their defense was not good. This year, without Micah Parsons, their defense did not look good. So I'm worried about the Packers, and I think there's a real chance that the Jets pull off an upset here. So that's one that I'm going back and forth on right now. But I think there's a pretty decent chance on the road that the Jets find a way to win that one as well.
1: It tells you something when you think the Jets have a real shot over the Packers and where you think the Jets are at.
3: Alongside Alex and T-Bone, I'm BK. Coming up on the other side, we talked a lot yesterday about Austin Simmons and what he can be for Mizzou this year. I wouldn't anticipate this is going to be a big test for him against Troy tomorrow. What can we learn about Mizzou in this matchup? We'll get into that, kind of look ahead to the college football weekend next year on 101 ESPN.
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2: 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And tomorrow night, Blues back in action as they've got their first preseason game against the Dallas Stars. 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
3: Quick update out here at Blues camp. Jim Montgomery just told the media, Luke Warek tweeting this out, that tomorrow's game against Dallas will see the fewest amount of veterans dressed. Those coming, according to Luke Warek, should see plenty of prospects. My guess, Alex, is purely a guess. I don't know. I mean, we talked to Brandon Carlo earlier. He said he's not sure.
1: Yeah.
3: They haven't mentioned to the players yet who's going to be playing. So I'm not sure if anybody really knows outside of the coaching staff who's going to be on the ice. I would guess it's primarily the guys that are in that second group that you'll see playing tomorrow.
1: Yeah. So the one thing I didn't know that somebody reminded me about earlier today is the new CBA. It's no longer required to have a minimum of 8 veteran players in the lineup. It used to be where you had to have at least 8 guys who have played at minimum 100 games in the NHL. That's no longer mandatory. What is mandatory is 2 preseason games for vets, and that's it. So, yeah.
3: There's a maximum of 2 preseason games.
1: No, okay. Like Robert Thomas can't play more than 2 games in preseason. Gotcha. So all of their vets cannot play more than 2 games. So my guess is this one's going to be a lot of the kids that are going to be going back to juniors and probably after this one, a bulk of the players that will be going to the American Hockey League. Because remember what Otter told us on Wednesday, I guess it was, their preseason training camp begins on Monday, I believe. Yeah. So I think you're going to see, with the exceptions of guys, and I want to pull this list up so I don't make sure I don't miss anybody, with the exceptions of guys like Finley, probably Carboneau, Stenberg, Sundquist, Walker, Dubé, I think this is going to be chock full of guys like Kaskamaki, Dean, Peterson, Pekarčík, Stonsel, Robertson, Quinton Burns, Colin Ralph, Lucas Fisher. That's what you're going to see tomorrow, maybe with a couple of vets sprinkled in.
3: I will be curious to see how they approach this in that the next 3 games, because that makes all the sense in the world. I get it. I don't blame them for it. Do you then dress your veterans for that game on Monday night against Dallas on the road?
1: I wouldn't. I think that's going to have maybe a little bit more veterans. I think the max 2 games that you want to play your vets is going to, I would say those last 2 preseason games are going to be filled with your opening night roster look.
3: Okay, because that's what I was curious about, because I know they had talked about, I think Joey mentioned this to us, the plan is for that final preseason game to basically be a trial run for what a road trip will look like.
1: Yeah.
3: So my guess is that's going to be your NHL roster on night number 1, is what you see in that Saturday game against Chicago next weekend. But I would think you would want
0: the home crowd to see the veterans once, and that game is on the road, so that would mean that you're probably playing your veterans against Chicago again on Thursday, which also seems kind of funky that you'd have the veterans going up against the same opponent Thursday and Saturday, two games in 3 days. I don't know. It's just kind of a I'm a little surprised that they're not going veterans tonight or tomorrow night. Young guys on the road at Dallas, young guys at home against Chicago, and then veterans on the road against Chicago.
1: I think it's because
0: it's
1: they
0: not a huge deal, but I was a little surprised by that.
1: I think it's because they want to trim that roster down to fewer. I think by Makes the time sense. They get back on Monday, well, they got a preseason game on Monday. So I would say by the time they get in on Tuesday, they want that roster to be down to 28 guys so that they can make their final decision. I would write
0: I
1: it in
0: get that. I just thought they maybe would do that after the game on Monday night. Because I would have thought that they would want to get the home crowd the opportunity to see these guys.
1: I think they're going to get the home crowd to see those guys for that second to last preseason game. Yeah, I my guess, and this is just total my tinfoil theory on this, tomorrow's going to be heavy prospects, very few guys you'll see in the NHL. The next game, that road one in Dallas, that one is going to be sprinkled in of guys like Dubé, Finley, Stenberg, Sundqvist, the guys that are the fringe players with maybe one line, maybe the fourth line to get them some NHL games. They come home and have a very close to looking NHL roster. And then that last one is your 14 forward, seven defensemen, two goaltenders. That last one, I would put it in pen. That's that game that they're going to have an opening night look to their roster.
0: He's Alex Ferrario. I'm Brandon Kiley. We are broadcasting live at the E&B Granite Studios out of the Centene Community Ice Center, where we have been over the last few days. If you want a bunch of Blues content, boy, this has been the place for you. 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When you get over there, you can also see the latest edition of the Last Minute Blues podcast. They've got that up over there. We also have a new podcast that has taken place. It is the Mizzou Rewind. It's got Martin Kilcoin and one of my favorite players growing up, Will Franklin's on there as well. He's doing a Mizzou podcast with Martin Kilcoin, so check that out each and every week. That's a new one that we've added into the rotation. Also, the latest edition of the Redbird Report can be found over there. It's about an hour talking all Cardinals. It's exclusive Cardinals conversation. Baby. Talked a lot of Jordan Walker, Alec Burleson. Can they be the 1-2 punch for a championship contending lineup? Spoiler alert, I think the answer is yes. You can find the explanation as to why over there on the YouTube page, youtube.com/101ESPNSTL. Coming up next, I promise we will talk a little college football. We'll get into our weekend look ahead on the college football side of things, what we're anticipating from Mizzou, from Illinois, that big Ole Miss LSU game. We will certainly break that down and preview what we can expect from the Cardinals this weekend as well. That's coming up next in the BK and Ferrari Rewind here on 101 ESPN.
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1: 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All right, Alex, we were going to talk about this in the last segment before we got the news from the Blues that they're expecting to play primarily prospects tomorrow in the first preseason game of the year. By the way, you'll be able to hear that right here on 101 ESPN. That'll be puck drop at 6. Is it pregame at 5:30 for that one?
2: At, no, 5. We got the full hour pregame. So a little heads up for everyone. I won't be on pre and post duties.
1: Lord, dude, it's the first
2: I know it's the first
1: year?
2: One, probably the worst look for an employee. So I apologize. I know. But my cousin is having his bachelor party. And so we're in Branson. What better place to go? And unfortunately, it fell on this weekend. So Curbs is going to be handling all of the pre and post game duties tomorrow. I will be back for my first one on Monday. But we have our live podcast tonight, so plenty of Blues talk for me, and then I'm just not there for pregame.
1: Well, Blues and Brews this evening. You'll be able to see Donnie, JR, and Alex out there if you are going
2: the slacker,
1: by.
2: Alex.
1: The pregame, though, tomorrow with Kerber.
2: Kerbs.
1: At
2: and Joey.
1: 5 o'clock, Dallas versus the St. Louis Blues. No TV on that, but you will be able to hear it right here on 101 ESPN.
2: I picked the perfect game, though, because if it's chock full of prospects, then Curbs is going to do a great job breaking that down for
1: you. Fantastic. On the college football side of things this evening, there is actually a pretty interesting game. Houston versus Texas Tech. That one is on Big Fox. I believe that's our guy Tim Brando with Devin Gardner. That's their game this evening. So that one should be a lot of fun to watch. But tomorrow, locally, the one that we're going to be locked in on is Mizzou versus Troy. That's on SEC Network. That'll be at 6 o'clock. Mizzou is a 28-point favorite. Alex, are we going to learn anything about Mizzou in this game in your mind?
2: I don't think so. I've seen everything that I need to see from Austin Simmons. I guess if you're still skeptical on the running game, maybe you could learn a little bit more from this one. I think this is just a matter of win the game, don't lose the game, and go to 3-0 so you could start your SEC play, because now I just want to see Austin Simmons in this offense against SEC.
1: T-Bone, you're Illini.
2: Oh, you need to learn a lot here.
3: No,
1: they're taking the field.
3: Yeah.
1: They're a 38.5-point favorite
3: feels
1: against
3: low.
1: Southern Illinois.
2: I'd take Southern Illinois plus 38.5.
1: Oh, this one's on Peacock. Anything we can learn about your Illini?
3: No. Nothing you can learn about the Illini. They're playing an
2: unless
3: FCS
2: they lose.
3: School. Yeah, like this should be one of those where they should cover that. You know, they should cover that spread because it's a FCS school and Carbondale's not very good. We'll learn more from the Mizzou game, even though there's not much to learn there, than we will from the Illinois game.
1: Other college football games worth noting for tomorrow. ESPN2 has a really good one at 2:30. SMU versus Louisville. This is a big game for the ACC. Both ranked in the top 25 right now. Louisville, a small favorite at home, 1.5 points in favor of the Cardinal. T-Bone, who do you like in this game between SMU and Louisville? I personally like the home team in Louisville a little bit.
3: Yeah, I kind of lean Louisville as well because I wasn't impressed with SMU's quarterback. He puts the ball in danger a lot. Now, the same could be said for Louisville's quarterback as well. But you saw spurts from him in their opener against Ole Miss to where I'm going to bet on Louisville to win this one.
1: The big game on Saturday night, LSU. On the road, Lane Kiffin returning to Ole Miss. Quarterback drama for LSU as their starter Sam Levitt was doubtful yesterday, questionable today. We'll see if he upgrades to probable by tomorrow. I'm going to go out on a limb and say I think he's going to start this game. LSU number 7, Ole Miss number 8. Should be a really, really fun atmosphere. LSU a slight 3-point favorite on the road at Ole Miss. Alex, who do you like in this one?
2: I like LSU. I think Lane Kiffin's going for the jugular in this one. So I think they win it clear cut.
3: Give me Ole Miss. I think there's more motivation on that Ole Miss sideline than there is on LSU. For a lot of those guys, they don't really care that Lane came to Baton Rouge. Ole Miss? Yeah, some of those guys care, right? That your coach said you guys aren't good enough. I'm leaving while we're in the middle of a playoff run. Yeah, give me Ole Miss. I think they're going to be more motivated.
2: Didn't he bring some of the Ole Miss guys over?
3: He brought
2: with him
3: some of them, but there's still quite a few that stuck around, right? Chambliss stuck around. Lacey stuck around. I think those guys have monster games and carry the Rebels to a win.
1: He left them in a playoff race, dude.
2: That's fine.
1: They went to the playoff, and he said, thanks, but no thanks. You're not good enough for
2: gotta
1: me.
2: Gotta take that money.
1: Hey, man, do what you gotta do, but then the players from your old team, they gotta do what they gotta do in this game. I think Ole Miss wins this one. I think they win it by 10+. This is going to be my biggest bet tomorrow on college football. I really like the Ole Miss Rebels at home against LSU. I said it after week one. This is me continuing along with the theme. I thought LSU got way overblown after their week one performance against Clemson. I don't think they can run the ball very well. I don't think Sam Leavitt's a guy that everybody thought he was coming off of week number one. I think Ole Miss is going to take it to him a little bit, and we're going to get a reality check. For LSU fans, I thought they were national title contenders coming off of week number one. On the baseball side of things, Cardinals back in action. It's the final home series of the year for the St. Louis Cardinals. They'll be taking on the Washington Nationals. Man, a lot of similarities between these two teams. Started out really hot. You've had some impressive showings. Nationals had both James Wood and C.J. Abrams really emerge as stars for their team. Cardinals had the same thing with Walker and Burleson. T-Bone, what are you trying to learn this weekend from the Cardinals as they take on the Washington Nationals? What do you have your eye on?
3: Yeah, I think it's going to be tonight is really the game I'm going to be curious with because you've got Kyle Leahy on the mound. It's not to watch Kyle Leahy. It's going to be the guy that's going to piggyback with him. And it's Cooper Jerpy, right? What does he look like in an extended runway? Is it going to be a lot like the first time we saw him where there was a hell yeah? Or is it going to be the second time where it's like hell no? So that's going to be what I'm watching for is Cooper Jerpy tonight. What does he look like?
2: Yeah, I don't really know if I'm watching for anything. It's just other than these guys that you want to see how the progress goes. Cooper Jerpy's one. You know, what does Leo Bernal continue to do? Thomas Ajayi. That's where you're at now, these last few weeks of the season. Let's just see what that development continues to look like.
1: Riley O'Brien.
2: Okay, well, we don't need to see. That poor guy's broken.
1: Can he get back on track? Can he find himself? Because, boy, it's been a really rough 6 weeks for Riley O'Brien. I would love to see him be able to close out a couple of games this weekend, get himself back on track, just finish the season on a high note. I think that'd be really valuable for him and for the St. Louis Cardinals because he did have a really good year for about 4 months, and then the last month has put quite the stench on what
2: the manager did tell him to callus up.
1: He did.
2: We'll see if he calloused up yet or if he's still exposing that wound.
1: Callous up, embrace the fact that people think you suck. Right
2: but
1: now.
2: I love you.
1: We'll see if he's able to do that this weekend. For Alex Ferrario and Tanner Hendricks, and I'm Brandon Kiley. Appreciate each and every one of you for tuning in today. All of the interaction on the YouTube chat and so many of you, by the way, who stopped by, said hello this week while we've been out here at the Centene Community Ice Center. It's been awesome to meet so many of you. It's cool to see, and this is just like on a personal note, cool to see how much our show has grown by how many people recognize us, Alex. Anytime you see us out, more than happy to say hello, take a couple of pictures with you guys. It's been fantastic to see so many of you and so much buzz around this St. Louis Blues team. We will talk to you guys on Monday at 11 a.m. Have a fantastic weekend. Blues and Brews tonight. Blues preseason tomorrow, Cardinals final home series of the season. A lot of sports to get into. We'll talk to you guys on Monday at 11 a.m. The Fast Lane's next year on 101 ESPN.

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0: On ESPN with Bradford Bruns in for Andrew Marsh. Kerry Davis in his normal spot. I'm Anthony Stalter. It is 2:02, your time check, brought to you by Clarkson Jewelers, an officially licensed Rolex jeweler. We start today's show with an absolute drubbing on Thursday Night Football. The Buffalo Bills steamroll the Detroit Lions last night. 36 points against Houston, 41 points against Detroit. So the two games thus far for the Bills, the offense has looked like an absolute juggernaut, and I won't overstate things. It's Josh Allen who's primarily the reason. I actually think the Lions side of things is a little bit more interesting today, but let's give credit where credit is due. This Bills offense, Josh Allen, 248 passing yards, 3 passing touchdowns, 72 rushing yards, 2 rushing touchdowns, 5 total touchdowns. That was just last night.
1: Yeah.
0: Yeah, that wasn't that's not like a 3-game stretch. That would be impressive, right?
1: Yeah.
0: That was just one night. And even though they added DJ Moore and there was a lot of, hey, look at what DJ Moore brings to this offense, everything centers around Josh Allen. And as long as he's healthy, the Buffalo Bills have an opportunity to go to the AFC title game or beyond.
2: Yeah, DJ Moore got banged up a little bit, and you know, Dalton Kincaid has been playing and performing very well. I'm actually proud to see Keon Coleman doing what he's doing, taking a step forward, kind of maturing in his career, as he was having some issues in the first couple of the first season and the rookie year of his career. James Cook, they're handing the ball. He made somebody miss. Oh my God, it's beautiful.
0: Was that outside running?
2: Yeah,
0: the one they bounced out,
2: and he just barely got knocked out at the 1 yard line. Mm-hmm. Like, they do offensively look outstanding. I like everything. I don't know if this was more. Bills were really good, full stop.
0: Mm-hmm.
2: The Lions, defensively, they got to figure some things out because they can't stop anyone. They were unable to stop the Saints last week. They gave up a lot of points and they got allowed them back into the game this week. I think they've given up 63 first downs in their first two games. I believe it said it's tied for the second most NFL history.
0: That's an issue, man.
2: That's a lot, man.
0: Mm-hmm.
2: You can't get off the field on third down. You got a quarterback that can sling it. He had 4 touchdowns last night. He can play football. You got an offense that is explosive. But if they don't get enough, if they're always in chase mode, they're not going to. You have to play complimentary football. And their defense right now is not giving them enough. You gave up 41 yesterday. You gave up 30 or 31 the week before. Like, you got to play better defensively. You got to get stops.
0: So I got a text message from a buddy who's a diehard Lions fan, and as he was watching that first half, he texted me and he said, this looks like, with what the Bills are doing on offense, it's as if you set the Madden level when you're playing the Madden video game to rookie level,
2: yeah,
0: and then just do whatever the hell you want to the computer. That's what it looked like last night watching the Bills offensively versus the Lions defense.
3: I mean,
0: it was disgusting.
3: It's exactly what happened. I stayed fairly late last night, guys, at the station, and by the time I went out to the car, the Bills had already put up 27 points. They piled up 299 yards in the first half alone.
0: Mm-hmm.
3: And what was really exciting about that, what was satisfying to see, to observe as well, you know that Josh Allen, as per usual, was doing his thing. But the way that Kerry, frankly, I think Buffalo has started this season with the initiative, really with the impetus to employ a lot of 13 personnel, talking about 3 different tight ends, yeah, we're giving a lot of love, and rightfully so, to Dalton Kincaid. That's doing a lot as far as establishing those edges even further and really attacking the gaps of opposing defenses. Not only Detroit, I think you're going to have a lot of opposing units encountering that problem this year.
2: Yeah, Josh Allen and the Bills are a problem offensively. And I said, you know, DJ Moore didn't play. Like, he was injured. He got banged up. But you had Dalton Kincaid. You got Keon Coleman. Josh Palmer had a big catch. And Khalil Shakir has been like the steady Eddie slot version of whatever you need him to be and going to make plays. I'm a bit surprised by the Buffalo Bills in these first two games, but pleasantly surprised. I think Josh Allen right now, I mean, we're 2 games in, but this is the Josh Allen that is the MVP caliber player that you expect. Do they win or are they capable of making it to an AFC championship game and a Super Bowl? I think we still got a lot of season left. But right now, to go and beat up on Detroit in the way that you did, now the score is 41-31. I don't think that's indicative of how dominant Buffalo was last night. and then you went on the road and won in Houston, you know, last week. Like, they're showing some things early on in this year.
0: Yeah, they played a very good Houston defense, who I do expect to rebound. As you mentioned, the Lions defensively aren't good, but still, the Bills, after 2 weeks, have scored 77 points and have racked up 855 yards.
2: Is that good?
0: At one point, that's very good. Okay. At one point, Al Michaels in the second half said, the Bills are on pace for 600 total yards of offense. I mean, it was an absolute clinic. Lions, though, I think, Kerry, you said it, the Bills were great last night, full stop. But when you look at Detroit with the coverage bust, the penalties, the poor third down defense, the missed, they were constantly getting out of their run lanes. Mm-hmm. The run fits were terrible. Problems defending the blitz. I mean, it was an awful night for a Lions team that we'll dive a little bit deeper in, because I do think there's something to the Ben Johnson effect. I do think the magic that the Lions had from 2022 to 2024
2: no longer exists.
0: It exists. It's unfortunately for the Lions, it exists in Chicago. Yeah, and I'm not saying Dan Campbell isn't a good coach, but you can't do the whole, hey, we got to be gritty and this, that, and the other thing when you're expected to win. And right now, it's funny. I looked at the Lions' record. And I said, I'm like, who screwed this up? It feels like they're 0-2. They're actually 1-1.
3: Yeah.
0: But it feels like they're 0-2. If you watch the Saints game, If you watch the Saints game, it wasn't impressive at all. Saints could have won on a 2-point conversion. Mm-hmm. Instead, they lose. But it feels like the Lions are 0-2. And I guess last night felt like it was two losses there instead of the one. Yeah. So, you know, just a really rough game for the Lions. And here's the other thing, too. I think that the job that Ben Johnson did really masked some of the issues that the Lions had and have had since 2002. I'm sorry, 2022. The roster lacks depth. The GM, is that Brad Holmes? Mm-hmm. Who's the GM? Brad Holmes receives a lot of recognition and praise for his drafts. Kerry, you and I infamously said, you know, what are they doing when they got the
2: Sam LaPorta
0: inside linebacker, and Jack running Campbell. Back, yeah. tight ends, when they already had TJ Hockenson. Like, mm-hmm. we were incredibly off on that. But I do think that what Brad Holmes has done to supplement some of the injury problems that the Lions have had, he has brought in banged up players, and they have gotten injured, especially on the defensive side.
2: Yeah.
0: So it's not just Ben Johnson. I think Ben Johnson and what he was able to do with that Lions offense, I think, masked some of the weaknesses that roster has had over the last 5 years now.
2: So I don't think the offense, like, offensively, I think they played well. Like, we had some drops here and there. You had some things happen. I don't think Ben Johnson, I do agree that him not being there has an impact. But offensively, they didn't perform poorly. They put up 31 points. They had Jared Goff had 330 yards passing and 4 touchdowns. You couldn't really get
0: when they're down 21-0. I think everything changes with that.
2: But I think that's really solely on the defense. Like, if the defense can't get stops, mm-hmm. I don't think this offense has. I mean, they were up 21-0 against the Saints last week, and the defense let the Saints get back into the game.
0: Sure, mm-hmm.
2: Jahmyr Gibbs had a hell of a game. Offensively, they don't look. They still got the same players, so I think the offense is still going to be outstanding. Can we get a stop? They were 9 for 12. The Buffalo Bills were on third down.
0: Yeah,
2: 75% of your third downs you're converting, which means your defense is going to stay on the field longer than you wanted to, longer than you expected to. You have to get off the field on third downs, and that to me is a bigger issue than anything dealing with Ben Johnson and him not being there.
0: Look, I don't disagree. Obviously, the defense for Detroit is horrendous. If you go back to last night in the first quarter, you went 3 and out, 4 and out, then you were down 21-0. Now, the defense is the big problem there, but they were sloppy offensively, and then when the Bills started to worry more about the clock than you started to chip away a little bit.
2: Well, you just hit it, though. You know, the Bills get the first possession, they score. Mm-hmm. You go 3 and out, the Bills go score again. You're down 14-0, and you only play 3 plays offensively. Sure. The defense, I mean, it was a 10-play drive, then 85 yards, and then an 8-play drive for 79 yards. Your ass have to get a stop.
0: Sure.
2: Like, they're going 80 yards to get a touchdown. Get a damn stop, man. knock a pass down. Get to the quarterback. Get some hands up. Stop the run. Whatever you need. That to me, again, they had seven plays and they're down 21-0 offensively. That's not, to me, that's so much pressure on an offense. If you're telling me every time you get the ball, your ass better score. Because we ain't stopping nobody, brother.
0: Yeah.
2: That's a problem.
3: That's why, to me, the defensive part of the equation is much more fascinating to monitor right now, because you look at the end of the evening and you see the gaudy stats from Jared Goff. We referenced 300-plus yards, four passing touchdowns, but all of that basically will amount to empty calories at the end of the night, given the way in which that game started.
0: Right.
3: And I know today, when you're talking about Motown Sports Radio, when you're talking about Detroit, when you're referencing the defensive coordinator there in Kelvin Shepherd, a lot of people want his head right now. But, Kerry, I go back to the initial point that we made about personnel, about the way this roster was constructed. Yeah, you obviously need to get those stops in to do so. But here we go again. It seems like the same narrative from multiple seasons now going on. An injury-depleted unit. You went into that game versus Buffalo with the secondary already at a loss, or several, for that matter, personnel-wise, and then your replacement on the back end, and Maddox, he leaves as well. So it has me basically saying, I'm looking at the upcoming schedule. I don't know if you get well from a defensive standpoint, but you're really fortunate that you have the Jets, that you have the Panthers, and you have the Cardinals looming ahead, because otherwise it could get a lot worse.
0: Yeah, absolutely. All right, it's Fastlane on 101 ESPN. That's Bradford Bruns filling in for Andrew Marsh. Kerry Davis is here. Jamie is getting married to Ashley over the weekend, so he's got some planning to do. Let's get into the Mizzou matchup. So it's against Troy, so there's really not much to break down, but Bradford's got an interesting angle when it comes to Jamal Roberts, the running game for Mizzou, kind of a big picture look at the Mizzou Tigers next on 101 ESPN.
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4: It's just another season. I mean, I feel like work is work, and I'm just going to go out there and dominate every day. Week by week, I'm just going to go out there and dominate. I mean, no matter how much workload that I get, no matter how much workload I don't receive, just go get out there and work, you know, and ball.
5: So that was Jamal Roberts. Now, Bradford, you actually had, that was from an interview that you did with Jamal Roberts, and that was a preseason get-together that you were able to chat with the Mizzou running back. And Bradford, I'll allow you to set this up because you've got kind of the big picture thought on this with Jamal Roberts and the running game for Mizzou. Obviously, not being a focal point right now because that's all Austin Simmons, but yeah. At some point, perhaps when the season turns to the SEC schedule, it will be.
6: Yeah, and I'm not going to pretend as if we're going to figure out a lot of the big picture answers tomorrow night at Faro either when it comes to the men of Troy visiting Columbia. But yeah, I think it is important to delve into what this current arrangement in the running back room basically consists of as you're heading into Cary next Saturday on the road. The SEC opener looms against, yeah, believe it or not, a 2-0 Mississippi State team in a very tough environment there in Starkville. And rightfully so. We have Austin Simmons at the controls of the offense. He's been downright spectacular thus far, whether you're talking about against Pine Bluff or last weekend, certainly versus Kansas. But yeah, guys, the MU ground game so far has left me feeling less than inspired because, as we know, over the course of the last few years, that has been your bread and butter. You would have liked to have had more balance. People were clamoring for more balance from the former OC in Kirby Moore, and we wondered how it would go down and develop with Chip Lindsey now at the helm. But against Pine Bluff in week number one, you didn't really have any splash plays, okay? We know that Ahmad Hardy is out, but he's going to remain sidelined as he recovers for an indefinite period of time. And then just examining the tape and really reviewing the events of last weekend in Lawrence, I was struck by the fact that everybody will talk about that signature highlight play. Jamal Roberts in his scamper. It was a great read. It was a great cut. He was able to matriculate for 64 yards for that touchdown. But you can't take it away. However, by the same token, the 27 other carries in that contest produced a grand total of 61 yards. Now, the offensive line, it's still a work in progress. Kanan Green just made his season debut. You're working in a new right tackle as well for the lefty quarterback in Luke Work. But as far as the identity of your O-line, the identity of your offense, right now I'm simply not seeing that push and that big TD run notwithstanding. I do wonder the degree to which you lose some of that home run threat as the real competition starts to loom.
7: Well, they're going to have to be balanced, right? You can't rely

0: solely on Austin Simmons the entire time, and you're going to have that running attack. I'm not one of the people. If you break a 60-yarder and you end up rushing for 120 yards, you still got 120 yards. I don't worry about the other 60 yards and how they occurred.
1: True.
0: Because it was something that you found in that defense on that specific play that allowed you to have that long break, and then they probably correct some of those things. So I'm not as concerned about that. I do believe that if Ahmad Hardy, when he's healthy and when he's back, I do think he's a game changer for them. I think him adding him back to this lineup is going to make the Mizzou Tigers that much better, because he's before the injury, probably the number one considered running back, maybe number two if you think Kewon Lacy at Ole Miss is the number one guy. He's top two, top three in college football before the injury. So when he gets back, and if he's back to his normal self, they should continue to roll and continue to play at a high level. The Tigers have some things that they need to clean up. Obviously, the two block field goals is unexplainable. You can't do that, right? You can't allow that to happen. And you were in a tough battle with a Kansas team that you should have been probably dominating from the beginning of the game, but you eventually were able to pull away. So I don't think Mizzou has done anything wrong. They should go out and win tomorrow. They should beat the hell out of Troy. I think there are 20 some odd point favorites. They should beat the hell out of them.
1: 27 and a half.
0: And when you get to play the Mississippi State that I've seen so far this year, is a really damn good team.
1: Mm-hmm.
0: And with a really damn good quarterback. So, you know, got to stay locked in for this week, but next week's going to be a real test to see who they are and what they are.
1: So with that in mind, Stultz, the thing that was a little disconcerting, if you're a Mizzou supporter, if you're trying to even examine the big picture here altogether, the fact that for the most part in that first half versus KU, you had an extremely difficult time in terms of setting the edge, in terms of controlling the line of scrimmage, and mm-hmm. a lot of that had to do, again, working in unison, in concert. Roberts is the number one back, and your offensive line. So maybe it's more of an underlying problem here as to, all right, who's going to be next in line? Because when you have Mississippi State on the docket coming up next, when you have what would appear to be a greatly improved Florida team the following week at home, too, Jamal Roberts last season was never forced to be, he hasn't been forced at any point during his college career to be that bell cow back, right?
2: Right.
1: So to wit, in 2025, there was only one game in which he had to top 13 carries. Last week alone, we're talking about nearly 30.
2: Mm-hmm.
1: And considering you're already down in the area of depth, not just with Ahmad Hardy, and again, we have no idea as to when he's really going to be ramping it up, then who's next in line? Who has that wiggle? Who has that juice? Personally, I like the transfer from a Houston Christian in his Ishaan Edwards. We saw him in a cameo capacity last week. But there has to be that semblance of balance, too, because as we've seen with this offense, with this structure and the system over the past few years, even last year when Ahmad Hardy was arguably the best guy in the entire land, you complimented him, you supplemented his
2: sure.
1: work with a Jamal Roberts. So who's going to be in the interim, at least, the 1B to the 1A? You need to figure that out quickly.
2: Well, the good news for – there's two good things here for Mizzou, if you're a Mizzou fan. One, your offensive line – is very well coached. We've seen this offensive line produce NFL talents now a couple of years.
1: Mm-hmm.
2: So that's one. Two, whether it was Cody Schrader a couple of years ago or Ahmad Hardy last year, they have done a nice job of bringing in transfers from other schools and turning those guys into stars. So if you're looking at just the recent history, you should feel good about those two situations. They need Ahmad Hardy back, because I agree with you. Ultimately, you need the 1-2 punch. The other concern, and we haven't seen it yet, I'm not worried about Mizzou getting a lead. I'm worried about them not running the ball, not being able to run the ball in the second half when they do have a lead.
1: Sure.
2: We have seen that a lot in the NFL. We saw that last week with Ohio State. We see that in big games. When you get a lead and you feel good, you're in halftime, your game plan worked. Adjustments are made, however slightly, you get in the second half. Now you have to control the game. You don't want to necessarily put it back in your quarterback's hands, because you want to be able to control clock. Now you're fighting the clock, not the opponent. And if you're not able to run the ball and you're constantly predictable, you allow other teams to get back into it. So I think they're going to need Ahmad Hardy back. Or, like you said, they're going to have to develop that, you know, an impactful RB2 so that you can control games in the second half that you are leading. Because if you're trailing, well, his passing game has looked very good, albeit against two opponents that not great. But I've liked what I've seen out of Austin Simmons. You got to love what you've seen so far and the weapons that they have. I like the passing game overall. I'm not necessarily concerned in tight games or games in which they're trailing. I'm actually a little bit more concerned if they can't seize control of a game that they're leading in the second half.
1: No, I'm with you there because you've seen everything through, granted, a small sample size, and everybody was absolutely going bananas last year at this point in time over Bo Prabula. But you're talking about a drastically different skill set. You're talking about a guy who can literally throw other guys open and fit it into the tightest of windows. So from that standpoint, he has certainly been able to mask all of the warts to this point. But yeah, from a discipline standpoint, from the standpoint that last week versus KU, you still won comfortably, and you committed 10 penalties, for crying out loud. Mm-hmm. The sloppiness, particularly in that third phase of the game, it has to be cleaned up, and readily so. But really broadening the picture here, Kerry, when you talk about the entire offense overall, we know that now in short order, Austin Simmons not only has established that chemistry, that rapport with Caden Lee, but Donovan Olubide, when you're talking about that 1-2 punch down the field, that has been absolutely ridiculous. But as far as what Chip Lindsey has indicated, has demonstrated to you so far, because I know there were mixed reviews, even for the camp, basically, that wanted Kirby Moore out, bring in anybody else to Memorial Stadium. You didn't see much at Michigan last year, but prior to that, we know what he was able to do with Drake May as his QB.
0: Yeah, I think he's done a good job. I mean, you take what the defense has given you. It's the first two games of the year. You're supposed to beat the hell out of both of those teams in the manner in which you did. You're supposed to win again tomorrow. When you get into the SEC play, that's when you'll get a real indication as to, is everything that they have been doing, was it based on the teams that they were playing, or is it based on this is who we are? And I think that that's the question. You're not going to get many answers tomorrow night. You should get out of there with a win, but you should know something by the time you get to playing Mississippi State the following week, and then I don't know who you got after that. You got Florida after that. You'll have better answers as to who this team is in week four and week five than you will have, you know, from the first 3 weeks of the season.
1: You've got Florida and, oh yeah, Texas A&M on the road immediately thereafter.
2: Nice.
1: It's a quick study.
2: 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All right. It's Fastlane on 101 ESPN. We got a What's Trending next.
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8: Blues wrap up round two of practices. 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Tomorrow night already brings the preseason opener against Dallas, puck drop at 6 p.m., pregame at 5 right here on 101 with Alex Ferrario. Baseball-wise, tonight the Cardinals kicking off their final home series of 2026. Kyle Leahy taking on the Washington Nationals, first pitch at 7:15 p.m. Also this evening on the college football side, number 5 Miami is tussling with Wake Forest, and number 22 Houston taking on number 13 Texas Tech. 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
10: Here's what's trending.
8: What's trending on a Fast Lane Friday here in the Lou just past 2:30? Bradford Bruns, Anthony Stalter, and Kerry Davis with you. Anthony,
0: yes, sir.
8: We have an update from Flowery Branch. That's right. Your starting quarterback officially for Sunday's Falcons, Panthers, NFC
1: Michael
8: South
1: Penix.
8: Showdown is, want to try again?
1: Jack Strand.
10: Third time's a charm, brother.
11: Yeah, Cooper Rush, probably. Yeah.
8: Cooper Rush again. Stoltz, back spasms be damned.
11: Yeah.
8: He'll give it another go because, well, the only other option was apparently Jack Strand. But Tua continuing to deal with a legitimate oblique injury. We think Michael Penix Jr. just continues to be in murky limbo land. But rest assured, hey, Kevin Stefanski came out earlier today following practice, following the walkthrough, and said that with Penix, there's quote-unquote progression. Feel really confident in the plan. How do you feel about Sunday's showdown?
1: Oh, I feel very, very confident that the Carolina Panthers and Bryce Young, who has owned Atlanta, over the, I mean, Bryce Young typically lights the Falcons up. I feel really confident that the Panthers roll. Cooper Rush is terrible. I hate to say that. It breaks my heart as a fellow Chippewa, but what I saw last week is disgusting. Rush. And I think Kevin Stefanski is an absolute turd.
10: Wow.
1: Yeah.
10: That's a whole lot, man.
1: He'd rather stand back and watch his offense be completely crippled by Cooper Rush as opposed to just seeing what you have in Jack Strand. It can't get worse. You saw that game last week because it was against your Steelers. It can't get worse.
10: I mean, it probably can get worse.
8: I don't know.
1: You tell me how it can get worse than a 1-something, 1.3 QBR.
10: Possession.
1: And
10: you
1: why was that?
10: One possession.
1: And why was that?
10: Because you got a good team, man.
1: No, we don't.
10: You actually do.
8: Defense can come to play.
10: You got some guys, man. You got a few
8: Robinson.
10: Guys.
1: They won't have the defense this week because Bryce Young loves playing the Falcons. It's a Super Bowl twice a year.
10: He's excited about it.
1: Loves it. So, I hate Kevin Stefanski.
8: I should have seen this coming.
1: They're tanking.
10: He's two games in.
1: They're tanking.
10: He's been the coach of your team for how many games?
1: You know when you know. You see it. And I saw it last week. That's all I need to. They're tanking. That's the only reason why you trot Cooper
10: so
1: Rush back out there.
10: So you should feel comfortable then.
1: No, I don't feel comfortable.
10: You should feel okay.
1: I'm a competitor. I want to see the team win.
10: Anthony,
1: they won't.
10: You just said they have no chance
1: tanking.
10: Of winning.
1: They don't have a chance with Cooper Rush.
10: Oh, man.
1: And Kevin Stefanski. And his best friend in the whole wide world, Tommy Reese.
8: You know what, Stoltz? I'll take it.
1: Who runs the most predictable... Sorry, Brevard. Who runs the most predictable offense. You're in shotgun. They're going to pass. They're under center. They're going to run. That's the Tommy Reese offense for you.
10: That simple.
1: Mm-hmm. Go Panthers.
10: Good luck to those guys.
8: I'm going to take a little bit of responsibility, okay, Stoltz? Because I was the one who unfairly, who very foolishly elevated the draft stock of one Kyle Pitts before the season even started.
1: That's
8: that
1: not
8: was
1: your
8: on
1: fault.
8: It was on me. It was on me. I should have known.
1: Whoa, whoa, whoa, whoa. That
8: I
1: wasn't
8: put
1: your
8: those
1: fault.
8: Vibes
10: Kyle
8: out
10: Pitts
8: into
10: is
8: the
10: Kyle Pitts is
1: you
10: actually
1: figured
8: fantasy universe.
1: You figured Tua was going to start.
8: Well, I did.
1: And if Tua was because Stefanski wants Tua to start. Make no mistake.
8: He does.
1: The only reason why the Coop show is starting is because the Tua show is banged up right now.
8: Yeah.
1: But you drafted Kyle Pitts knowing that he was going to see 20 targets a game from Tua.
8: So I had hoped. I don't know.
1: That's not on you. That's on Tua.
8: Still feel responsible.
1: And his oblique. Anyways.
8: But I do have Dalton Kincaid, so I guess I'm happy.
1: No, I think you're pretty good.
10: There you go.
8: Will the faithful in Baton Rouge... or, for that matter, Oxford be happy at the end of tomorrow night? Let's swing it to the college gridiron as we have another twist, another layer of drama, if you will, or melodrama surrounding LSU and Ole Miss tomorrow night. Guys, you no doubt heard yesterday when Sam Leavitt, the QB for those Tigers, he was listed on the initial injury report provided to the SEC.
1: He was doubtful.
8: Somehow is doubtful. Well, he's been upgraded magically too questionable. Mind you, on the heels of the Monday news conference, not hearing a peep from Lane Kiffin. Tuesday weekly radio show appearance, not a pip from Lane Kiffin for that matter. Either way, I think it's a fascinating matchup, whether you're talking about on paper, whoever ends up being involved. But Kerry, I was struck yesterday when I heard some of those sentiments from you, my man, about Sam Levitt not being entirely impressive through 2 weeks of action.
10: Well, I mean, they won.
8: Yeah.
10: But I think he's more of a, he's athletic. I don't think he's the normal Lane Kiffin quarterback. They've done a good job. And I do expect them to go down to Ole Miss and win that game. I think they have the better team. I think Lane Kiffin understood that's the reason why he left Ole Miss, was because he felt like he had a better opportunity, a better chance to win a national championship at LSU. I think it's going to be, I think I'm excited to watch that game just because I want to see how, you know, the environment is. Like, I know it's going to be raucous, it's going to be loud, it's going to be, I think I saw earlier today that Lane Kiffin had hired some fraternity students to come, some students from fraternities to come heckle his players at practice. Like, and then actually, I love that idea because I think you have to be prepared pretty much for everything. So I think Lane Kiffin has done a good job. For me, the jury is still out on Sam Levitt. He's dealt with some injuries. I'll wait and see. I don't believe just because somebody puts on a uniform that all of a sudden that player is now the best thing because of the uniform that they're in.
8: They
10: still are who they are.
8: And down the stretch, in whom am I going to place more trust, particularly at home? Look, from top to bottom, I prefer the LSU roster. But Trinidad Chambliss has been exceedingly more trustworthy here so far this season. He has been the definition of that dual threat. He hasn't been throwing three picks left and right to also-ran opponents. He has been steady at the helm. And so I do wonder if it comes down to more of a one-on-one duel down the stretch. Ole Miss doesn't have the sheer number of options vertically, Stoltz, that an LSU does. But I'm torn on, honestly, the side to pick in this one. I really am.
1: So am I, only because when it comes to the head coaches, I trust Lane. When it comes to the quarterbacks, I trust Trinidad Chambliss over Sam Levitt. Fake injury or not, I don't think Sam Levitt, I'm with CD, I don't think Sam Levitt is overly impressive from a passing standpoint. I think he did a nice job running around the first couple of games, but I haven't seen, you know, that typical Lane Kiffin quarterback that's going to be a bit of a gunslinger as well as moving around inside and outside the pocket. I do lean Ole Miss. Ole Miss being at home, the home team has typically won these games, especially of late. And again, I trust Trinidad Chambliss more than I trust Sam Levitt. And Kewon Lacy's an absolute stud in the backfield, too. So give me Ole Miss. Give me the Rebs.
8: Do you feel inclined, spread zone style, to hammer the over in this one? Do you see the points flying in the fourth? Me too.
1: Yeah, because Ole Miss struggled to tackle against Louisville or Orlando. They couldn't get off the field against Louisville, especially in the second half. So I don't know if they've completely cleaned up their defensive issues since week one. So I would lean over as well. LSU's got a stout defense. But again, it goes back to you trust Trinidad Chambliss. I do.
8: With you there, let's tackle a little bit of baseball before we finish up here. The Cardinals obviously were idle yesterday, but those Springfield Cardinals, chef's kiss in the Texas League Division Series clincher over Tulsa. Yeah, Jesus Baez yet again leaving the yard. Ty Pete in the ninth inning, too, completing that sweep and setting up next week's championship series again in the Texas League. Oh, and for good measure, Liam Doyle getting the start. Only went 3+, but fanning 8, continuing that very positive trend. Guys, I feel as if next season, heck, maybe even a few months from now, we're going to be focusing so much on the AA collection at present, maybe at the detriment of AAA, but you know what? I don't care because I'm just now referencing a Rodriguez as well. Up and down that roster, how exciting is it to see this playoff success as well for the young studs in the future?
1: Well, it sets it up where maybe we see these guys in AAA next year, and then you're obviously knocking on the door of the big league club. So maybe fast track this thing. You see some of these players in the second half next year, just as you started to see guys like Baez and Bernal come up this past season. Mm-hmm. So I think that, I mean, again, we're making big assumptions. We're taking some assumptions here. Okay, we're making some assumptions, but I do think that in 2028, things look very, very bright for the Cardinals. This is assuming, of course, that
10: you don't think there's football next year. I mean, baseball next year.
1: Oh no, I just think that's just part of the progression.
10: You just went to 2028. I thought you just were saying
1: from a contention standpoint.
10: Got you.
1: Having a legit chance to you now have built a contender. Now, contender, you can slap whatever label you want on it. Mm-hmm. Contender for the division, contender for the playoffs. This past year, you were in the playoff mix, but you weren't built like a playoff contender.
10: Right.
1: I think it could be a little bit similar to next. Same thing as next year. And
10: I
1: then
10: agree.
1: In 2028, then I think you can say, all right, you know, your expectations are you're at the very least a wild card. Yeah.
10: Yeah. I'm in agreement with that. I think the Cardinals have... They are ascending. This year has been far better than I think anyone expected. And then the goal for next year, I don't know how many wins they'll end up with for this season. I don't know if they can get to 81, 82. I don't know how many games they have left. But I guess they'd have to win 10. They don't know. But 6 games to be able to get to 81.
1: Mm-hmm.
10: I think that they can do that. But I think the following year, your goal is to, okay, well, let's get to 85 wins. Let's get to 88 wins. Like, you just want to continue to stack numbers and stack wins year by year and put yourself in a good position. And hopefully the pitchers that they do have in the minors are, you know, ready to roll. Because if I'm a young player and I'm looking at this roster, like, what you're doing or what you should be doing is looking at it and saying, well, he ain't performing well. Okay, let me go out here. There are opportunities that can become available for me if I perform at the level that I know I should be performing at.
1: Yeah.
10: And when those opportunities are presented to me, I got to take advantage of it. So if I'm a young player, specifically a young pitcher in this organization, I'm looking at some of the woes and saying, oh, that, I'm sorry to see that, but that just means there's an opportunity available and I need to take advantage of it. And hopefully that's the mindset that these younger Cardinal pitchers have.
1: The Super Bowl champion, Kerry Davis. I'm Anthony Stalter. Bradford Bruns in for Andrew Marsh. We've got our NFL Week 2 entrance survey. So we've got some questions setting up the Sunday slate for Week 2 in the NFL. That's next on 101 ESPN.
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1: All right, time for the NFL entrance survey. And actually, we should probably talk first about some moves that the Cardinals just made. Infielder Cesar Prieto has been recalled from AAA Memphis. Why? Well, Joshua Baez has been placed on the 10-day IL. He's got a left oblique strain.
10: Oh, no.
1: Yeah, so unfortunately, Baez has been placed on the 10-day IL, and Prieto has been recalled from AAA Memphis. Now, Bradford, you were just saying that you wanted to see more of Cesar Prieto.
8: Well, there's no question about it, and I'm a little disappointed you didn't throw to me for the breaking news, frankly. But, yeah, we do bid adieu, it would seem, to Joshua Baez for his 2026 run in St. Louis, unfortunately.
1: Yeah, it's too bad. But, hey, made a hell of an impression, that's for sure. Looking forward to seeing him again next year.
10: Indeed.
1: All right, it's Fast Lane on 101 ESPN. As I noted, we've got our NFL Week 2 entrance survey. We do this each and every Friday, kind of open up the discussion when it comes to the Sunday matchups in the NFL. So our first question, which Sunday matchup are you most interested in watching from an entertainment standpoint? CD?
10: Oh, man, the most exciting game for me, I guess I can't say that. I'm a bit intrigued by this Bengals-Texans game. Like, the Texans at home have another opportunity. They just lost at home to the Buffalo Bills. We all have understood kind of the expectations for the Bengals this year. Joe Burrow is already dealing with some back issues. But for me, I think that that's going to be a good game. Watching how well that Texans defense can bounce back, and also seeing the matchup of that secondary versus Jamar Chase and T. Higgins. Chase didn't have, I think he only had 2 or 3 catches last week. I would expect him to be targeted early and often, and really trying to see how they can attack this Houston Texans defense. So for me, I think that's going to be a really good matchup.
8: I'm not playing to the crowd here. I promise I'm not playing to the man seated right next to me, but I am highly intrigued by Pittsburgh and New England. Yeah, it may not be the utmost showcase there of firepower, but you know what? I want to see a classic AFC defensive-oriented, or so I think, battle there. Pittsburgh and New England, quite honestly, I really do think that it's going to be a good smash-mouth affair there. I'm interested to see how New England, for that matter, as well, kind of rallies, gets off of the mat after the disappointment that was the second half of that opener versus New England and Seattle, no doubt about it. So, yeah, that's really intriguing to me.
1: I'm looking forward to the Bengals and Texans for sure, but CD covered that one. Last year, if you go back to this matchup, and I want to make sure I'm not spitting out stuff that's not true. We are a facts and stats show. Jacksonville and Denver. These two teams met a year ago in Denver.
10: Uh-huh.
1: Jacksonville put up 34 points against that defense. They won 34-20. They're one of the only teams last year that really gave Denver's defense some problems. So I'm intrigued to see Liam Cohen go against that Broncos defense again. I think Liam Cohen is quickly becoming one of the more underrated play callers in the NFL. You know, we have so much focus on McVay, so much focus on Shanahan, Reed, obviously, Ben Johnson, of course. But what Liam Cohen's doing in Jacksonville, I think because it's a smaller market, nobody really talks that much about the Jaguars. I think he's overlooked. So from an entertainment standpoint, I'm interested in what the Jaguars do when they make another trip, second year in a row, out to Denver. All right, next question in our entrance survey. What's your biggest question involving a team on Sunday? The biggest question you have in a team.
10: I got two teams, but I'm only going to pick one, and it's difficult. Are the Chargers really bad? Like, I mean, you're playing a division rival in the Raiders. You're at home. You had a really bad loss last week at home to the Arizona Cardinals. Are you really that bad? Or are the Cardinals much better than we expected? And the Raiders looked pretty decent last week. I know that Kirk Cousins turned the ball over a couple of times, threw it right to the linebacker on one of those plays.
1: It was terrible.
10: It was really bad. But they ran the ball effectively. They played good defense. Like, are the Chargers are the Chargers what they showed us last week, or was that just an anomaly? Was that just one game and now they can get back on the right side of things? Because last week didn't look good. So for me, it's the Chargers. Who are you?
1: Mm-hmm.
8: Speaking of bad losses, I looked up at the NFC North showdown last Sunday between the Packers and Marshy's Vikings in the second half, and I was left to wonder, how did this turn into a 39-22 final? going to New York, heading to the Jets. Yes, granted a 1-0 Jets team, but still a team about which we have all kinds of questions, I think, entering 2026. How do you rebound from that initial loss within the division, no less? And what are you able to show besides some nice surface-level statistics from Jordan Love? I love what he did in the passing game, no pun intended, with Christian Watson a week ago. Health seems to be the only question as far as whether that man can actually gain significant production as the season wears on. But do the Packers, do they get it done on the road, or do they maybe fall to 0-2 early?
1: Mm-hmm. This one's a little off the beaten path here, but the Eagles shouldn't have any issues with the Titans. And yet, I do wonder if they do have problems with them, if that offense doesn't become more of a focal point. Now, I know that Sean Mannion is Jalen Hurts' like 25th play caller in the last 25 years. Don't check my math on that.
10: I think it's fifth year.
1: Okay.
10: Something like that.
1: It's going to take some time, right? But I mentioned on Monday, it did feel as though that the Eagles' offense looked similar to the Eagles' offense from a year ago. And this is without A.J. Brown this time. So if they go to Tennessee and they have any amount of issue, you know, if they roll them, then it's like, okay, well, it's Tennessee. But if they don't, they almost have a lot more to lose if they don't play well, mm-hmm. right? So I'm in at least in some respects, I'll be keeping an eye on the Eagles' offense and seeing what they do in Tennessee. They shouldn't have problems with the Titans, but you never know. Which quarterback is in your focus this week?
10: I hate to say it. This is Deshaun Watson. Like, and only because there is no way as the head coach, as the new head coach of the Cleveland Browns, Todd Monken, that if he goes out there and they don't perform well, they get their butts kicked again. If he performs, I mean, last week he was 16 for 22 for 205 yards, one touchdown, one interception. Not great. Mm-hmm. Not absolutely terrible, right? But the fact that all of the things that have been going on in the media from before he got the starting job, where he had to come back and apologize for, you know, being upset that fans were booing him, to last week where he had the whole conversation, I don't know what they want me to do. They want you to play better, brother.
1: Yeah.
10: Hell, I think anybody could have told you that. I don't think it's that hard. They want you to play better.
1: Yeah.
10: That's all they want. That's what Cleveland fans want. That's what your damn teammates want. That's what the ownership that's paying you $235 million guaranteed, or $234, whatever that number is.
1: Mm-hmm.
10: Everybody wants you to play better.
1: Yep.
10: That's it. So my eyes are on. It's not. It's hard to play good, but it ain't hard to understand what they want from you.
1: Fair. Well said.
10: The other team is trying. I get it.
1: Yeah.
10: Like, it's not an easy task. It ain't just like show up and boom, 400 yards out the gate. Nah, they're trying to stop you. Understood. It ain't easy. But it is easy to understand what they want.
1: Right.
10: And everybody wants it. Yeah. So
1: your nonchalant attitude, please fix it.
10: Lack of awareness.
1: Oh, man.
10: More so than any. Like,
1: it's one of my biggest pet peeves in life, when people don't have awareness.
10: Just play better. That's what they want from you. Mm-hmm. So my eyes are on him. And because, you know, their first home game is in week 3. If he doesn't perform well, do we ever see Deshaun Watson play football again, barring an injury to a quarterback in front of him?
1: Fair question.
8: Oddly enough for me, guys, it is the reigning NFL MVP, Matthew Stafford. I want to see what the response is from that entire team, frankly, after the debacle that was in Australia. You heard Sean McVay come out recently, just a few hours ago, essentially saying, hey, we hope we never have to make that sort of travel arrangement ever again. Everything was disjointed about that performance, mm-hmm. but it really started with the QB in Matthew Stafford. You go 15 of 25, you throw the pick, you barely clear 150 yards. Now, he is far from the only problem, but it stands to reason that at age 38 as well, you're surrounded yet by star power, and you right now have had quite a few issues early in the season as far as losing personnel on the other side of the football. It would go a long way toward, I think, easing some of the initial fears there for the fans if you put up that typical dominant performance on Monday Night Football, no less, against the G-Men.
1: Mine is Drake May. Last year, New England had one of its worst offensive games of the regular season against the Raiders in week 1. Who was their defensive coordinator? Patrick Graham. Mm. Who is Patrick Graham, now coordinating the defense for in the NFL, carries Pittsburgh Steelers.
2: Here we go.
1: So Drake May now gets to face Patrick Graham again, and Graham does a great job of keeping offenses in check and keeping them not from not throwing vertically. Like he'll take away all the deep shots and force you to be methodical down the field. So can Drake May, who had a disastrous fourth quarter in Seattle last week when he threw the three interceptions, will he frequently try to force the ball downfield, or will he methodically take the profits like Tom Brady was famous for doing? Can he play within the structure of the offense and not try to force things, especially without AJ Brown? So he's my in my focal point from a quarterback standpoint this Sunday. It's the Fastlane on 101 ESPN. We got Jeremy Rutherford coming up. We'll get his observations from the training camp thus far for the Blues. JR next on 101 ESPN.
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2: 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I'm Anthony Stalter. We head to the Callier and Thompson phone line. We're joined by our guy, Jeremy Rutherford, who, of course, was in attendance for the Blues as they started camp yesterday. JR, how are you?
3: I'm doing well, boys. Just headed home after a long day at the rink. Dog's been in the cage all day, so, you know, as you drive home, you just think about him being in the cage all day. It reminds me of sitting in the holding cell over at the Clayton jail for a few hours one night.
2: Wow. Okay. Well, you know what? I had a couple of Blues questions for you, but now I think we're going to start off with what felony you know what it was?
3: My first car was a stick shift, and I barely knew how to drive it, and the light turned yellow. So I tried to stop, but I didn't know how, and I wound up in the middle of the intersection, and the fine police officer wrote me a ticket for running a red light, which I deserved. We had a family friend who was going to get that lessened for me, and he did not take care of it, and so for about a year, unknowingly, I had a warrant out for my arrest.
2: Oh, no. Yeah, that's not good at all.
3: Yeah, and here's the kicker. So one night we're cruising Lindbergh. Maybe people in their 50s will know what that means. And we're cruising Lindbergh, and I'm actually the passenger. And the driver gets pulled over. My friend gets pulled over, and he checks the passenger's license, myself, and I had that warrant. So, yeah, there's my couple hours in the Clayton holding cell.
2: No kidding. That sucks. Dang. Okay. All right. Well, you know, no easy transition.
3: Maybe not as juicy as you thought. Yeah.
2: Yeah. Yeah. No, no easy transition here, but let's get into the Blues. Let's start here. With only four preseason games and five practice days before the regular season opener, how much does this unusual NHL schedule change the way a team has to approach training camp?
3: Yeah, I think it changes a ton. It really does. And let's keep in mind, and I wrote this morning, that the Blues were going to put an emphasis on the first minute of practice anyway, just because of the slow starts they've had the past couple of years. They really wanted to change up camp and put some more intensity into it. And so they were going to do it anyway. It happens to be a year in which the NHL took the regular season schedule to 84 games, the preseason schedule to 4 games. And so you're playing 4 games. I think, you know, camp is basically about 10 or 13 days, you know, depending on how you look at the time after the last preseason game before the season starts. So they had to get to business. And so how does it affect it? Like, you're talking one-on-one drills, scrimmage, referees yesterday, and you're talking about an emphasis on driving to the net on day one, day two of camp. So I think it's changed a lot. The other area that it's changed is you're going to see some prospects play in tomorrow night's game against Dallas. But then they're going to have to get to the veterans. I think Jim Montgomery said today they're going to play the power play 1 unit in game 2, the power play 2 unit in game 3. So those veterans are going to get in there quickly. Maybe less of a chance for some of these prospects to show what they can do, but the Blues have to get those older guys in there and get ready for the start of the season.
4: JR, just getting started, but has anyone been eye-popping so far? Have you seen anything that kind of caught your attention?
3: Yeah, I mean, maybe we'll get into some names that you know, you're not thinking about in a minute here, but right off the bat, CD, you look at that top line of Holloway, Thomas, and Snuggerud, you know, right on day one, just the chemistry. They were on the ice, I want to say, when they were put together at the end of last year, 20-something goals for, 4 against. They were just terrific down the stretch last year and looking really good today. You know, they're still going in Group A and Group B, and Group A, as people might know, is made up of the team that's going to make the NHL roster. Group B is the group that's trying to make the roster. It looks like you're looking at a roster battle here, that fourth line. Two players out of these names that I'm getting ready to mention can make the team. It's a Oscar Sundquist. It's a Nathan Walker. It's a Dylan Dubé. It's a Jack Finley. It's a Otto Stenberg. So I asked Jim Montgomery today, of those four or five who are battling for those two last roster spots, you know, who stuck out. And he essentially said all of them have had their moments. You know, that's kind of where it's at right now. That's where the focus is in terms of the roster battle, that fourth line, bottom six forwards. But those guys, as you would expect, a Nathan Walker and Oscar Sundquist, you know, they're not going to go down without a fight.
5: JR, you basically read my mind because I was going to inquire about that logjam taking place on the fourth line. And yesterday, of course, the opening trio, it consists of Suter, Toropchenko, and Johnston. And especially early in the season, when you're getting into the swing of things, you would expect it to be a fluid arrangement. But how much early in the campaign do you think that is going to be matchup dependent for that trio?
3: Yeah, I think that's what Jim Montgomery said today, Bradford. So this answer still pertains to what you're saying there, is you don't want to have two of the same when you're picking your options for that fourth line and then the two extras. So you want guys who can bring a different element. Ross Johnston comes in. Obviously, he's going to drop the gloves, but he's showing in camp that he can play too. I actually had Jack Finley penciled in as the fourth line center. You know, right now it's Pugh Suter. Obviously, that makes a ton of sense. You know, I still think Finley will find his way in there at some point. And then you got Toropchenko on the right side. And so when you're trying to decide those next two spots, you know, what are you looking at? You know, if Finley is in the mix, then he's one of your guys. You know, we know what Nathan Walker can do, and we know what Oscar Sundquist can do. So I think it would be, you know, the job of a Dylan Dubé and Otto Stenberg, who, you know, doesn't need to clear waivers, so he can be sent to Springfield. So that might be an asset management type situation if you don't keep him. But I think all those guys that I just mentioned bring a different element, and with a couple of them, the Blues know what to expect. So, you know, I think it's going to be a pretty tough decision when it comes down to it. And as we said earlier, a pretty short camp to show what you can do.
6: Jeremy Rutherford, our Blues insider with The Athletic, joins us right now here in the Fast Lane on 101 ESPN. You had mentioned that the fourth line apparently stood out to Jim Montgomery. What does that group potentially bring that the other line combinations don't? Because you always want to have kind of, you know, that's kind of your identity line, right? So what could that fourth line bring?
3: Yeah, and that's the biggest thing, is it's got to get back to what it was, you know, years gone by. And I think that that's what Alexander Steen's trying to do. He, of course, was a member of that fourth line on the Stanley Cup team, so he knows how important it can be to the team. You know, first and foremost, you got to get production from that top line. I mentioned those guys, Thomas, Holloway, Snuggerud. Jim Montgomery said he'd love for them to be a top 10 line in the league. Then you got the two newcomers and McMichael, McTavish. Should we start calling them Nick Buchnevich? He's the other guy on that line.
6: I think so, yeah.
3: So, you know, that line is looking good in camp. It looks like McMichael and McTavish have some chemistry there. And then that third line. So we'll get to the fourth line. But that third line, you know, with Dvorsky, with the Jake Neighbors, with the Jonathan Berggren, you know, the Blues need some secondary scoring. To me, that's a big storyline going into the season, too, guys, is they just didn't get enough of it next year. You need Neighbors to get back in the 20-goal area that he was the past couple of years, 27 and 22. And if Dvorsky doesn't have the pressure of being that number two center, then hopefully he can produce on that third line as well. And then, you know, as you touched on, Anthony, the Blues, you know, in years past, they've been able to roll out that fourth line and, you know, show themselves physically, but also contribute a little bit offensively. And they have not had the goal scoring from that group the past couple of years. You know, Toropchenko, 4 goals each of the past 2 years. So need a little bit more from that group this year.
4: JR, were you at all surprised with the defensive pairings? You got Philip Broberg and Logan Mayhew together as opposed to Colton Parayko. Did that surprise you at all?
3: Yeah, so when I thought about it, let's say 2 months ago, and I had to project what the lineup could be, that was the big question. Are they going to put Mayhew back with Broberg? And I thought that, you know, it worked, so, like, why not go back with it? But you thought there was a chance that maybe they put Parayko up there with Broberg. So I'm not super surprised that we see Mayhew with Broberg. And by the way, they want Mayhew shooting the puck more, and he's doing that in camp so far. He's really gotten that message. And then the key here is, how good Parayko looked with Theo Lindstein. The rookie last year played 17 games. Guys, yesterday Jim Montgomery said that he thinks Lindstein's their best defenseman at getting the puck up ice to the forwards, you know, tape to tape. And that's saying a lot for a guy 17 games in the league. So I think it's a little bit about the chemistry that Mayhew showed with Broberg and Lindstein showed with Parayko that has kind of helped them get to that decision of who to start with. And then, of course, you got Fowler and Carlo who, you know, listen, you know, that's nothing flashy with that group, but those are two really reliable, stable veterans that I think are going to make a good third pair.
5: JR, for a second, let's continue to focus on the back end of that blue line. In theory, you have that pairing of Fowler as well as Carlo for that steady veteran presence. But what does that tandem look like to you as far as maybe not upside is concerned, but reliability? And why would Jim Montgomery be bullish on that particular duo to begin the season, perhaps?
3: Yeah, and he said they really stuck out to him, talking about guys who have stuck out in camp. You know, I think it works because, you know, Fowler knows that last year wasn't a good year for him. He said that a couple days ago. You know, he was good when he came over in the trade from Anaheim. And, you know, like he did with Colton Parayko, he was able to jump up in the play, and he's going to be able to do that with Carlo as his partner, you know, Carlo, a stay-at-home guy. So I just think also their experience, like look at Carlo played in Boston on that great team with Jim Montgomery, you know, played with Zdeno Chara, he's a ton of PK experience. And then you look at, you know, at Fowler, you know, all the years in the league and the experience he got in Anaheim and then coming over and playing top pair with the Blues. So, you know, there probably aren't too many teams around the league that have a couple guys who've played the number of games with the type of players that they've played with, who are at that, you know, 29, 30, you know, early 30s age range, who can come in and give some support to what I think is a pretty good top four for the Blues.
6: JR, great stuff. I implore you to check out Jeremy Rutherford's outstanding work at The Athletic. You can also follow him on X at JP Rutherford. JR, have a great weekend, and we'll check back with you again next week.
3: Yeah, have a good weekend and stay out of jail.
6: Yeah, definitely. No, good advice overall. Yeah, good stuff, JR. Appreciate you.
3: See you, boys.
6: See ya. All right, it's Fast Lane on 101 ESPN. We got a lineup for the Cardinals and Nationals tonight, so we'll play a lineup game next on 101 ESPN.
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0: I'm here in the Fast Lane on 101 ESPN. Nationals, Cardinals, 7:15 first pitch. Kyle Leahy will make the start for the Cardinals. Cade Cavalli, the right-hander, will draw the start for Washington. You ready to play a lineup game there, CD?
1: Oh, for sure.
0: All right.
1: You want to go?
0: Go ahead. All right.
1: Show us J.J. Weatherholt.
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0: No changes with Herrera, right?
1: Ah, no.
0: Bradford, show us Ivan Herrera.
5: The key to Ivan is having his bat in the lineup every day.
0: It's very true.
1: Yeah. Left-handed? Who's pitching for him?
6: The Nationals. I miss
0: Cade Cavalli. He's right. A right-hander.
1: Okay, show us Alec Burleson.
7: I thought I told you I'm the star.
8: You're already acting like you're a star, and we haven't even opened yet.
9: You got any biscuits for sale in there?
0: Biscuits. Is that his nickname? Biscuits?
10: Oh, yeah. That's a throwback to last year. Oh, yeah.
0: All right. Show us Jordan Walker.
11: That one touched the ground.
12: Yeah. What's going on there?
13: I'm just fixing something that's been bugging me.
14: Wait a minute. What have we here?
1: Bernal?
0: Mm-hmm.
1: Show us Leo Bernal.
15: Bernie.
16: Don't Bernie me.
17: Swing and miss, strike three. Throw to third. The tag is in time to get him.
18: Anything he wants to hit, he hits.
0: All right, CD, by my estimations, we got a second baseman, we got a DH, we got a catcher, we got a first baseman, and we've got a right fielder.
1: Yep.
0: So.
1: Need a shortstop, third baseman.
0: Yep.
1: Left fielder.
0: Yep. Center fielder.
1: Mm-hmm. So Nathan Church is in the lineup. Probably playing center
0: field. I'm going to assume Mason Wynn is your shortstop.
1: I'm thinking Brian Torres.
0: I'm thinking Torres too, but not here. I'm thinking Sejacy here.
1: You want Sejacy here?
0: I do.
1: You do that Sejacy then.
0: Okay. All right.
1: He's playing third base?
0: Yeah.
1: I'll do it.
0: You feeling that?
1: Sure.
0: Bradford, will you be so kind as to show us Thomas Sejacy?
19: Okay, 90% chest hair, 10%
20: baseball.
21: The same person I was 2 weeks ago.
1: All right.
0: Okay, all right.
1: Is that six?
0: That's six in a row.
1: Nathan Church?
0: Yeah. Yes. We need that third baseman.
1: You sure?
0: Yeah, I'm positive. Are you sure?
1: I mean, I felt it when I said it.
0: If you're confident, I'm confident.
1: And you put Torres last, bet him ninth.
0: Mm-hmm.
1: That win eighth.
0: Because
1: sometimes
0: wins
1: I like
0: eighth.
1: To work, you know, work backwards.
0: Yeah.
1: It's a little
0: so
1: easier.
0: So Torres, win, Church, if you're working backwards.
1: Yeah.
0: Okay.
1: Show us Nathan Church.
0: Gosh darn it. Okay. Then that maybe it's Torres here.
1: Is it Gorman? JC's played in the outfield, hasn't he?
0: He has.
1: Got a right-handed note. Right.

0: hand the pitcher on the, what on
1: if
0: the mound.
1: It's, but what if it's Torres here and then Wynn and Church?
0: Try it.
1: Show us Brian Torres.
0: Hello, Brian.
1: Brian.
0: Maybe not.
2: Hello, Brian.
3: Welcome to the big show.
4: People call me the Brian Man.
0: All right. Yeah. Show us Mason Wynn.
1: Yeah.
5: Shortstop. That's right. Now and forever. Forever and ever, shortstop.
6: We aren't in the top 10.
7: Wait.
8: This is bullshit.
9: He's the best in the business.
10: Best arm in baseball.
1: So if this is Nathan Church, this is, we did, we had the light. Yeah, yeah, we just flipped the two.
0: We're good. Yeah.
1: All right, show us Nathan Church.
11: My friends.
1: All right.
11: I found religion.
12: I believe in the Church of Baseball. I've tried all the major religions and most of the minor ones.
1: Not bad. Not bad at all.
0: Not bad at all, man.
1: All right, Brad, for go ahead and run it.
13: So close, dare I say, to a perfect outing, but we lead off at second base with J.J. Weatherholt, DH. Batting second is Yvonne Herrera, first baseman and number three hole hitter, Alec Burleson, followed by the cleanup man in right field, Jordan Walker, catcher, Leo Bernal hitting a fifth. We'll give him a new nickname for that matter, too. Catcher. Third baseman and hitting sixth is Thomas Sagesi, left fielder in the seventh spot, Brian Torres. Then the shortstop, Mason Wynn, rounding it out and patrolling center field, Nathan Church.
14: Back.
15: They're fair.
16: Go fair.
17: I don't believe what I just saw.
1: Okay, as far as our standings are concerned, Bradford, you got them right in front of you?
13: I do, actually, right, yes. Stoltz, you should know that you still, buddy, own that 10-point edge with a grand total of 33 thus far,
1: yes,
13: going into the opener tonight, followed by Mr. Andrew Marsh with 23. Jamie has 16. CD, you've got 15, so a little battle there between the two of you. And based solely on the work of Yvonne Herrera, I have three this season.
1: Three in like four attempts, right?
13: Five or six, but still impressive number.
1: Yeah, your batting average is very impressive.
13: Thank you.
1: You haven't had the reps.
13: There you go.
1: Okay. I'm gonna go with Alec Burleson.
0: Are you?
1: Yeah. I'm going to go with Alec Burleson tonight.
0: I think Marshy wanted Prieto, and
1: yes,
0: Jamie wanted Páez.
1: Nailed it.
0: And I'm going to go with Jose Fermín off of the bench.
1: Okay. All right. I see what you're doing there, Bradford.
13: This would have been a chalk play in the first half. I'm feeling it tonight, though. He's on the board. Therefore, give me Jordan Walker.
1: Jordan Walker to our guy, Bradford Bruns, who's in for Andrew Marsh. Hey, don't forget, tonight we got Blues and Brews. Tonight at Anheuser-Busch Brewery, you get fired up for the blues season at this outdoor street party. It's featuring live music from the Bobby Ford Band, as well as Matt Jordan, appearances by blues players and alumni, food trucks, onstage festivities, and more. And that more includes Alex Ferrario, Donnie Fandango, and our guy Jeremy Rutherford, who we just got done talking to. He's our blues insider with The Athletic. 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So looking forward to Blues and Brews tonight. Always a fun time. Got a couple of minutes here. We can talk a little bit about some Major League Baseball notes. If you're just looking at the standings, the Rays, Yankees, that's it in the American League. Those are the only two teams that have clinched thus far. Similar in the National League. The Brewers have clinched, the Dodgers have clinched. And the Yankees and Rays, going back to them for a second, both have clinched a playoff spot. Neither have clinched the division yet. The White Sox and Guardians are in a dead heat. And what I find interesting about that is that even though the White Sox have been very fun this season, they've come out of nowhere. They're the surprise team in Major League Baseball. The Guardians are always in the mix.
13: Always.
1: It doesn't, like, the Tigers came out like a bat out of hell last year. We're pacing everybody. And then there comes the Guardians at the end of the year. They're looking behind them. All of a sudden, the Guardians are right on their ass.
0: Yeah.
1: And the White Sox, they're basically doing the same thing. And Guardians don't even have a positive run differential.
0: They are minus seven.
1: They're a minus seven. The Tigers, plus 74 run differential, and are currently in third place in the American League Central.
0: That's tough.
13: And frankly, what's even more impressive about the body of work that has been put together by Cleveland this season, in years past, you would say, all right, inevitably it's September. That means Cleveland is in the mix, which once again is the case in 26. But you always had that presence out in front of Jose Ramirez.
1: Mm-hmm.
13: This season has essentially been a wash. Now, he hasn't been totally healthy. Your guy, your bona fide MVP candidate year after year, is batting .230.
1: How about that?
13: And you're still right there.
1: Yeah. And Cleveland has prided itself on being a team that is all contact, a little bit of speed, playing their version of small ball. They're one of the only teams that still kind of plays the small ball. They don't necessarily, obviously they take the home runs, but they're not live and die by the home runs. They're more, like I said, they're small ball, they're contact. Houston, the Astros and Rangers, good luck. I mean, whoever wins that division likely gets punted in the first round. And then when you flip things over, you got the Braves still pacing the Phillies. We mentioned the Brewers already clinching things by wide margin. The Dodgers clinched yesterday in the National League wild card race. For those still tracking this, the Cubs and the Phillies are deadlocked at 85 and 68. The Padres right now have that third spot, and they're four games up on the Arizona Diamondbacks. So, for all intents and purposes, looks like the Cubs, Phillies, and Padres will be your NL wild card representatives.
13: That would seem to be the case in the senior circuit. Stoltz, one more second there, dedicating it to the Yankees in the American League, because I think a few weeks ago, so many of us figured that it would be a foregone conclusion when you get Aaron Judge back in your lineup. All right, then really watch this team take off. Watch this team take off and clinch the division. Number one, that hasn't happened as of yet. And then last night, you have the most recent development with Judge. He leaves the contest.
1: Yep.
13: That game against Minnesota, lower leg issue. Frankly, even since the point at which he returned, you're talking about somebody who has not even come close to mirroring the same player. He's batting under .200. I'm not saying that we're starting to see a steep decline, fall off, anything like that, but if Aaron Judge cannot be Aaron Judge, it totally changes the way in which I view the outlook of the entire American League come October.
1: Yeah, no kidding. Well said. That's Bradford Bruns. He's in for Andrew Marsh. Kerry Davis here. Anthony Stalzer here. What are we watching for in week three of the college football season? Well, we got a great slate tomorrow. Of course, the headliner is in Oxford, where Ole Miss will host their former head coach, Lane Kiffin. We'll start there and work our way to some of the other matchups. That's next on 101 ESPN.
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13: 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Top lining Ali Marmol's lineup will be J.J. Weatherholt, Ivan Herrera, Alec Burleson, and Jordan Walker. Leo Bernal will catch and bat fifth. Meanwhile, Thomas Tejesi manning the hot corner. He's in the sixth spot. Then it's Brian Torres, Mason Wynn, and Nathan Church, all in support of right-handed starter Kyle Leahy, who's pursuing victory number 11 of 2026. 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

0: 101 ESPN with Bradford Bruns filling in for Andrew Marsh, Kerry Davis, Anthony Stalzer. Let's get into the what are we watching for in week three of college football. I mean, I said week two. I meant week three.
1: Week three officially. It's still a little sketchy when you're always opening overseas and you're right. Trying to really wrap your head around the overall configuration
0: there. Week zero, all that. Yeah.
1: Here's what we know, though. Oxford.
0: Doing great,
1: we're making it through. We're making it through right now.
2: It is extremely hot in here.
0: Yeah, it is. It's hot in the studios. Not that anybody cares, but it is.
1: Well, that's appropriate because we are going to have an absolute boiling point, we think, in the Grove tomorrow night, gentlemen, between the LSU Tigers and the Ole Miss Rebels. Lane Kiffin trying to storm back into Oxford, now in enemy territory. That's going to be interesting. As is the subject there, the plot line at quarterback. Sam Leavitt of LSU, listed currently as questionable. We talked about that a bit during the 2 o'clock hour. Whatever his ailment may be, he's going to have to keep up with Trinidad Chambliss. Guys, you saw a lot. You saw the usual stuff from the young man there for the Rebs in the week number one victory late in the game over Louisville, for that matter. That atmosphere tomorrow night, Vaught-Hemingway Stadium, the sheer talent on both sides for both of these programs. I can't wait.
2: I hope it's a good game. I hope we don't have a dud of a game. I think that, you know, you hit the nail on the head. Both teams are really talented, got a lot of guys that are going to be playing on Sundays and, you know, in the next couple of seasons. So it should be a really good game. I'm intrigued to see Sam Leavitt in this environment. I'm sure that was just some gamesmanship by Lane Kiffin, putting him as doubtful on the injury report, and I think he'll be fine and ready to roll. But I'm intrigued to see how well he performs. His first pass in an LSU uniform was an interception.
0: It was,
2: at Clemson. And at that point, I was like, that's not good. Mm-hmm. It's a bad throw, bad decision, thrown behind the receiver, tipped, and picked off. Fortunately for them, Clemson didn't show up after that particular interception, or at all. they had a rough day. But I'm intrigued to watch LSU going into that environment and really seeing how well Sam Leavitt. I'm sure Pete Golden and his staff are going to try to find a way to attack, you know, Sam Leavitt and try to get him off of his, make him uncomfortable in the pocket. He is able to scramble and move around a little bit, so you have to be aware of that and key in on him if you have to have a spy at linebacker for him. But I'll be intrigued to see how this matchup goes.
0: I like Ole Miss in this matchup. I think it's going to be a great game. I think it's going to come down to the wire, and if it does, as long as Ole Miss's defense isn't on the field last, I think they get a good chance.
2: Yeah,
0: Ole Miss defense. I don't know if they've corrected any of their issues. That's that.
2: You still thinking about that Louisville game?
0: Yeah,
2: game
0: full stop. Full stop on that, right? Like I don't know if Ole Miss defensively has fixed things. So I'm just going to put that out there. I'm not going to ignore it and do the whole look over here thing as I talk about Chambliss and the offense. But let me address that first. I don't know if the defense is up to the challenge quite yet. What I do know, though, is just like you said, CD, Sam Leavitt has not been great in the first quarter of either game.
2: Yeah.
0: He threw the interception when he threw the ball behind the receiver against Clemson. And then last week, he threw that 100-yard pick six as well against that. And that was against Louisiana Tech.
2: Right.
0: Like him. Go ahead.
2: No, I was going to say, got to take care of the ball.
0: Yeah.
2: Yeah.
0: LSU also had 10 penalties last week. 10. I don't think that this is a machine that's firing on all cylinders quite yet, even though we want to believe that because the offense, you know, has put up a lot of points. I like Ole Miss here. They're going to have home field advantage. They're going to have Trinidad Chambliss, who has been sensational. I'll take the better quarterback over perhaps the better coach.
1: Let's be frank. You paid Sam Leavitt literally and handsomely, we might add, for this exact spot. Can he recapture what he showed the postseason medal a couple of years ago for Arizona State when that team was within a whisker of knocking off Texas? It's going to be exciting. Those two QBs obviously have the name recognition. I don't know if we can say the same thing about Houston and Texas Tech, but that is a heck of a game looming this evening as well, guys. Under the Friday night lights, that's right, on the college side. Hey, the booster extraordinaire, Cody Campbell, he may not be excited about the fact that it's happening on a Friday night. But what I'm looking at here, CD, two attacks predicated for the most part on the ground. And Houston has been doing precisely that so far this season. Say what you want about the caliber or lack thereof of the opponent last week. But Willie Fritz, his team ran for 388 yards against Southern. And Texas Tech, we know, likes to make its bones that way too. But Dickey, so far this season, you're not seeing a ton from him in the ground game. You're not seeing a lot from Will Hammond either, as he is the QB since Brendan Sorsby was ruled ineligible. This may not be a changing of the guard style spot for Houston, but I've been much more encouraged by what I've seen so far this year, at least, from the Cougars versus the Red Raiders.
2: If you can run the ball, you can have success. I've said it before, I'll say it again. When you're running the ball effectively, 330 plus yards, like you said, that breaks the will and the spirit of a defense. Now, to your point, that was against Southern, an FCS school. Like, I don't take too much stock into, like, when teams that are ranked in the FBS or you know, power four teams that are playing those teams, I don't take too much stock into it.
1: Yeah.
2: I want to see what they look like against a Texas Tech team that they're playing at home. We know what they are. We know how well they played last year and how comfortable and confident that team was. Got blown up in the college football playoffs, but what it was a really good football team last year. So Houston going into Texas Tech should be a really good game. I would have Texas Tech in that game.
0: By the way, and I will get my thoughts on that one, but Percy in the snake pit said he had, going back to the LSU and going back to the injury report with Sam Levitt, he said he had back spasms and didn't practice. How is that lying and saying he was doubtful on a Wednesday? I don't know if anybody said lying, did they?
2: I might have, but okay, so what? He wasn't going to play, Percy. Hell are you talking about?
0: He was listed as doubtful.
2: He was doubtful. Which
0: means he's got a 25% chance of playing on Saturday, and all of a sudden he's listed questionable today, which is 50%.
2: You don't list them as doubtful. If you're doubtful, generally speaking, that means you're out.
0: Mm-hmm.
2: If I feel like you're doubtful, otherwise I wouldn't have put it on there.
0: Right.
2: Like, I would have, that was gamesmanship. That was not, he might not have played. No, Percy, sorry to burst your bubble. I don't want to be rude. You're probably a really good dude. He was going to play.
1: And Lane Kiffin did this all the time, mind you, at Ole Miss with the questionable tech. Sure. He manipulated the system all the time. This is par for the course.
0: It totally is. Now, sorry, guys. I detoured us here a little bit.
2: Nah.
0: Going back to that Houston and Texas Tech game, have you guys been thoroughly impressed by Texas Tech yet?
1: No.
0: I haven't at all. I think Houston gives them a game tonight. I think the spread is like 7.5 or something like that. I just see that being way too high. Houston's a pretty underrated team. They're pretty sneaky, so I think that given the quarterback,
2: Texas Tech is 7.5.
0: That's what I'm saying.
2: Yeah,
0: I said the spread was 7.5.
2: Oh yeah,
0: in favor.
2: I
0: didn't say in favor of Texas Tech, but I did say the spread 7.5. I think Houston at the very least.
2: Think they cover? Well, you think they cover?
0: I think they cover. Gotcha. I think they hang with Texas Tech. The quarterback issues are the biggest problem, but again, I just haven't been thoroughly impressed yet by Tech, and I think Houston gives them a game tonight.
1: No, we just automatically assumed as well that on the defensive side of the ball, you would reload and you would be able to replace the esteemed likes of David Bailey, of Rodriguez. Those were literally two of the best players in the nation.
0: Yep, well said.
1: It's not that easy, period. It's just not. Now, something that hasn't been easy, certainly for a Louisville team that is regarded pretty well in the ACC, the task of beating SMU in each of the past two seasons. This is a good one tomorrow afternoon. Again, ACC style as number 16 SMU traveling to Louisville. As we said, the Cardinals did fall to Ole Miss in week number one, but SMU, Stoltz, is the last team, actually, the ranked team, that is, that Louisville is going to face for the rest of the season. So as far as making the most of your opportunities, basically, this is it, to learn that much more, to have a litmus test for your team. But the biggest factor here, the driving force of the offense, we go back to QB specifically for the Mustangs, Kevin Jennings. He's been phenomenal so far this season. You know that he has some of those boom or bust tendencies, but he's somebody who repeatedly has been unable to get corralled by Jeff Brohm. Last 2 years, it was a squeaker. Yep. In 2024, SMU won, and then absolutely dump-trucked Louisville a year ago. Either way, Jennings has gone off for almost 300 yards, 7.2 yards per carry in Stoltz. I look at the way in which Louisville has trouble defending dual-threat quarterbacks. Mm-hmm. Case in point, Trinidad Chambliss, week number one. I don't know if it goes so well at home.
0: They're going to have to figure out how to move the ball through the air. And I'm not saying they can't, but SMU has yet to face anyone that can throw the ball. Jennings is really interesting. He'll throw some picks, as we saw in the Florida State game. I mean, he got the whole damn team was sloppy in that one. But Kevin Jennings typically is very accurate. And as you mentioned, they have owned Jeff Brohm in Louisville in the past previous seasons. I think this one's high scoring. I think it's fun. And I got SMU in an upset.
2: K Kevin Jennings is one of the most exciting players to watch, but also one of the most frustrating because he will turn the ball over. Like, you know the talent is there, the spectacular plays are there, the arm strength, the ability to the accuracy, all of the things that you want from a quarterback are there, and then he'll turn the ball over. You're like, what the hell? Why did you do that? Like, he'll throw a pass, and you're like, well, I can't even defend that.
0: Yeah.
2: So he has to take care of the football. They haven't faced a lot of good passers. I thought I didn't like anything I saw from Florida State versus SMU in terms of anything other than they ran the ball effectively, and so but they were unable to pass it. So I think it's going to be a really good game. I do also have SMU in this one. I think Kevin Jennings, even though he has turned the ball over and is turnover prone at times and at the wrong time, I think the fact that he is just such a dynamic player that that takes over everything else.
0: He's fun, man.
1: Quickly as well, this one, a sneaky good matchup in the SEC 2 tomorrow afternoon. Mississippi State, which will host Missouri next weekend, 2-0 going up against South Carolina. Shane Beamer, talk about a critical spot early in the season. Kamario Taylor, CD, so far this year, he has been absolutely phenomenal. He's going up against a guy with even more name recognition, but we've talked about this as well, Stultz. Lenora Sellers, we still wait for him to really make that next leap, make that next jump as a passer goes. What are we going to see in the other Columbia?
2: I think the time is – I don't know. We all thought that Lenora Sellers was, you know, Heisman Trophy candidate going into last year. His freshman year, he was outstanding. You assumed that it would only continue to progress. It really hasn't in that way that I think most people expected it to. The kid from Mississippi State, Kamario, like, I think he is – his arm strength – I was watching some of the highlights against Minnesota last week, and the ball, like, snaps out of his hands. He makes good throws. And then I saw, like, I don't know if it was 30 for 30, what it was, but they were interviewing his mother and talking about he had so many schools that were interested in him, and the only place he wanted to go was Mississippi State.
0: Good for him.
2: Like, he did not want to go anywhere else. He wanted to be a Bulldog. That was his dream school. Other schools were on him, wanted to recruit him heavily. He was heavily recruited. He's like, nah, I think I can change some things around here at Mississippi State and be one of those guys.
0: That's awesome.
2: And to me, to hear that, it speaks volumes to him as a young man, but it tells me that he has a passion and a true admiration and love for where he is, and he's going to give those guys everything he has.
1: Now, we saw this sort of start, this sort of movie early in 2025. Mississippi State, actually, a lot of us forget, got off to a 4-0 start, knocked off then number 12 Arizona State, too. But what's different this season? You've got the true difference maker there at quarterback. Maybe, just maybe, Jeff Lebby really had some stuff happening in year three.
0: Yeah, I'm gonna lean with Mississippi State and Taylor. I'll take the hotter quarterback. I agree with CD. We all kind of fell in love with Lenora Sellers, thinking that he was going to be a top 10, top 5 pick. And maybe he still will be a top 10 pick. I don't know. This quarterback class is loaded. But he's gotta have a great season now. He had one really special one. He had one weak one last year, and now it's like, okay, which version is he? And I tend to think he's a super athletic quarterback that will look great at times, but I don't know if he's going to put it all together.
1: And
0: Taylor, I think, is an absolute stud.
1: I was shocked by the shoddy mechanics last year in Columbia. That meeting, seeing it with my own eyes, it was really, really unnerving.
2: It was frustrating because he was his freshman year was outstanding. Like, and you would just assume that it would continue to progress. Last year, it just took a complete step back, in my opinion. I haven't seen them play yet this year, but I expected more in his sophomore year. Hopefully, he can have a rebound season because I do believe he was one of the top quarterbacks, thought of to be one of the top quarterbacks drafted. If he doesn't perform well, he'll be a third, fourth, fifth round guy, turn into one of those project guys that you're trying to figure out if you can get him together.
0: Yeah. All right, that is your week at or your look at week three in college football here in the Fast Lane on 101 ESPN. Has the Lions' magic over the last couple of years, has it gone with Ben Johnson to Chicago? That's next in the Fast Lane.
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10: And Ben Johnson is... You not only lost a coordinator, you lost Ben Franklin. I mean, it's Ben Johnson, but it's you know, there's an electricity relationship here. You're watching something new we've never seen. Ben Johnson was the talk of the league for 3 years as a coordinator. We'd come in Monday and we're like, where are they coming up with this stuff? So the Lions are good. Their GM and scouting's great. Their coach is excellent. But Ben Johnson is a once-in-a-franchise coordinator. You get Atlanta got Kyle Shanahan, and suddenly Matt Ryan's an MVP, and they're going to the Super Bowl and should have won the damn thing. You don't get a Kyle Shanahan coordinator more than maybe once in a franchise career.
0: So is Colin Cowherd. While he didn't land the Ben Franklin thing, that was a little weird.
2: That was kind of weird. Yeah.
0: Very weird. I couldn't agree more with him about the Kyle Shanahan thing. In fact, when we came in today, I looked at Bradford, and we were starting to talk about the Monday Night Football matchup, and I said, you know, and I already pitched the idea for the show today, talking about the Lions and them losing Ben Johnson and how things have changed. And I said it reminded me of when Atlanta lost the Super Bowl and Kyle Shanahan went to San Francisco to be their next head coach. And you can't blame Arthur Blank for not firing Dan Quinn. He had been there for 2 years, and he'd just taken the team to the Super Bowl. But it was clear to me, Kerry, that Kyle Shanahan was the reason why Matt Ryan won the Super Bowl. Why, and taking nothing away from Ryan, obviously. Really good quarterback, but not, to that point, he was an MVP.
2: Right.
0: And he helped elevate Matt Ryan in his second year within that system. Mm-hmm. And they just had a different feel. Now, Kerry, to your point earlier, Detroit's problem is defense. It's not offense.
2: Yeah.
0: But I'll throw this out there to you. The Lions have a winning record without Ben Johnson. They're 10-9. 10-9. With him, there was 36-15. I do think, regardless of the Lions having an issue defensively, that they're a different team. We often talk about complementary football. Mm-hmm. Offense complements the defense. Defense complements the offense. Special teams complements both. Complementary football. You play strong special teams. You get field position at your advantage. Defense maintains that field position. Offense scores. I do think, even if they fix the defense, they'll be fine. But I do not think that they're an outstanding offense anymore. I do think they lost something when Ben Johnson was hired in Chicago.
2: So I agree to a degree, mm-hmm. right?
0: Sure.
2: I'm looking at the points per game over the last three seasons. So last year, Ben Johnson was not there, right? They were 28.3 points a game.
0: Really good.
2: Really good. Ben Johnson left. That was Ben Johnson's first year in Chicago last year, correct?
0: Correct.
2: The year before, in 24, they were 33.2 under Ben Johnson. Okay.
0: So almost a touchdown. Well,
2: five
0: points. A touchdown per.
2: But in 23, when I think the Lions had their best year, they were 27.1 points. Per game.
0: So less than last year.
2: So less than last year.
0: Sure.
2: So that's why I say for me, what they are suffering from, in my opinion, the Detroit Lions, they got two starting safeties out. Kirby Joseph and Brian Branch are both injured right now. Like, mm-hmm. they are both out. They haven't played yet this year. Those two guys, we know Branch comes down, makes big plays. Kirby is a guy that goes up and makes big plays in terms of, you know, picking the ball off and doing, like, having two of your starting safeties out is going to be impactful for sure, especially to start off this season. Again, 63 first downs allowed in the first two games to the Saints and to the Buffalo Bills last night. Like, that's not good enough, man. Mm-hmm. 9 of 12 on third down conversions for the Buffalo Bills. That's inexcusable.
0: Horrible.
2: You cannot allow a team to stay on the field 75% of the time when they're going for it on third down. Now, I don't know what the down and distances were on each of those third downs. But if it's third and manageable, that means you're not playing well enough on first and second down. Mm. And if it's third and long, you really are stinking it up to allow them to pick up the first down on third and long situation. So for me, looking at it, it's more about what the Detroit Lions aren't doing defensively. And some of that has to do with the injuries that they have. But just not getting enough pressure, not getting the ball turned over, and not getting off the field on third downs. Mm. If you eliminate two of those three things, if you can get a turnover or get off the field on third down, you're probably going to have a better outcome. And that offense, to me, still the same players. Like, David Montgomery is no longer there. He left this year. But you still got Jahmyr Gibbs. You still got Amon-Ra St. Brown. You got Jameson Williams. You got Sam Laporta. You got Jared Goff. Like, those five guys are Pro Bowl caliber, all-pro caliber, you know, best at their position caliber players.
0: Yeah.
2: The offense, in my opinion, is not as big of a problem. Again, you started off the game last night down 21-0 after seven plays on offense. That ain't it's the offense's fault that you didn't sustain a drive.
0: They didn't look good.
2: But if the damn defense can't get off of the field, Anthony.
0: Yeah.
2: We can't even get started to talk about where we're deficient at offensively.
0: Sure.
2: If I can't even get enough possessions to get the ball to my guys. All of those guys that I just named on offense.
0: Let me ask you this, just because we're up against it, we're going to get to the gauntlet. But let me ask you this real quick. Would you rather have Dan Campbell or Ben Johnson as your head coach of the Lions moving forward? And forget the conversation we just had. I'm just asking you what your thoughts are. I'm not saying anything gets fixed. I'm just saying who would you rather have?
2: Ben Johnson defense ain't stopped nobody last week neither.
0: Very true.
2: So give me Dan Campbell.
0: Okay.
2: Ben Johnson, their defense gave up 37 points.
0: Mm-hmm.
2: It was defense optional in Carolina last week.
0: Yeah, it was.
2: Like they didn't.
0: What did
2: play.
0: They score? The Bears score?
2: They scored 59.
0: Okay. All right.
2: They probably scored on every damn possession. I'm sure. Just saying.
0: All right. It's Fast Lane on 101 ESPN. CD's got some work to do after I lost yesterday in the gauntlet. CD's up next here on 101 ESPN.
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1: 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I'm Anthony Stalter. We got Josh back on the line after he knocked me off yesterday in hockey. He'll have CD for round two. What's up, Josh?
7: What's up, guys? How we doing?
1: Doing good, man. Nice work. Good. Nice work again yesterday. So we already know it's going to be CD because Bradford helps write the questions. I'm assuming you don't want Bradford, right?
7: No, I'll take CD.
1: All right, so Kerry, get out of here. Go to the cone of silence.
8: Good luck, Josh.
7: Thanks, Kerry.
1: All right, Kerry is making his way into the cone of silence right now. Go ahead, Josh. Tell Bradford to spin that wheel.
7: Bradford, spin that wheel.
1: Any category you're hoping for?
7: I decline to say.
1: Okay, fair enough. Did you do that yesterday, too?
7: I did.
1: All right. What do we got?
8: Josh, I'll tell you what. Maybe it's a good thing you're not going up against Stultz today, because we have hockey as that category. That's right. Tony Hockey's been strong this year.
1: I got beat yesterday.
8: Nonetheless.
1: Are you thinking, can't do it again. Can't get fooled again. All right. So you're going to get... same deal as yesterday. Four hockey-related questions. Thank you, Bradford. Each one is worth 2 points unless you ask for the options. If you ask for the options, those questions are worth 1 point. Josh, are you ready?
7: Let's do it.
1: Question one. The St. Louis Blues have missed the playoffs 3 out of the last 4 seasons. Please name the team that has the longest active playoff drought in the NHL.
7: I want to say it's Detroit. Yeah, Detroit Red Wings, final answer.
8: Okay, Josh, as we know, Robert Thomas was recently named the captain for your St. Louis Blues. Who is the youngest captain ever to be named in NHL history?
7: Just for the Blues or the whole entire NHL?
8: In NHL history.
7: Oh, wow. Give me the options.
8: Okay, they are Gabriel Landeskog, Connor McDavid, or Jonathan Taves.
7: I was thinking McDavid. They named him captain pretty much right away. Could be Landeskog, too. He's probably like 20. Give me a McDavid, final answer.
1: Question three, Josh. Alex Ovechkin has scored the most goals this century, lighting the lamp 929 times since January 1st. Of 2000. Who sits second on that list, finding the back of the net 654 times?
7: Can you repeat that, please?
1: Sure. Alex Ovechkin has scored the most goals this century, lighting the lamp 929 times since January 1st of 2000. Who sits second on that list, finding the back of the net 654 times? So who has the second most goals since 2000?
7: I would think Sidney Crosby. Trying to think if I'm missing anybody here. 1,000. Yeah, let's go Sidney Crosby, final answer.
8: And finally, Josh, back in 1976, Daryl Sittler recorded 10 points in a single game. That made him the only one in NHL history to ever do so. What team did Daryl play for, and he was the captain of this team?
7: Toronto Maple Leafs, final answer.
8: All right.
1: All right, we'll bring back Kerry. Is hockey your jam, Josh?
7: It's one of them. Hockey and baseball are probably my two best ones.
1: Okay, I hate to see what you could do in baseball, man. All right, we'll bring in Kerry. What category did I beat you in?
7: Football. It was all Mark Sanchez questions.
1: Every single one of them?
7: Every single one of them.
1: Sanchez, okay. All right, Kerry's back in from the cone of silence. How's our guy Mike Ryder?
9: All right, man, listening to some music.
1: He's the best, isn't he?
9: Yeah, man. Dude,
1: best of all time.
9: Awesome.
8: It's a Friday. Mike's getting us set up for the weekend. Yeah, on a good note.
1: It's a Friday, guys.
8: Football Friday, no less.
1: It's a million degrees outside. Not as hot as it is in here. I got back sweat going on. All right, Kerry.
9: Yeah.
1: Your category is hockey.
8: Backlash.
1: All right, we ready?
9: Sure.
1: The St. Louis Blues have missed the playoffs 3 out of the last 4 seasons. Please name the team that has the longest active playoff drought in the NHL.
9: I don't know, man. It was the Sabres before this year, wasn't it? Options.
1: The San Jose Sharks, the Anaheim Ducks, or the Detroit Red Wings?
9: Ooh. I think it's the Red Wings. Final answer.
8: CD, question number 2. Robert Thomas is the captain of your St. Louis Blues, but who was the youngest captain ever to be named in NHL history?
9: In NHL? Oh, come on, man. options.
8: Gabriel Landeskog, Connor McDavid, Jonathan Toews.
9: Let's go Jonathan Toews. Final answer.
1: All right, Carey, question number three. Alex Ovechkin has scored the most goals this century, lighting the lamp 929 times since January 1st of 2000. Who sits second on that list, finding the back of the net 654 times?
9: How many goals for Ovi? You said nine?
1: 929 yeah. since January 1st of 2000. Yeah.
9: So we're looking
1: who's
9: for,
1: second?
9: I mean, Sid the Kid? What else will we have on there? I'm going to take the options, I think. Hold on, Anthony. Since 2000?
1: Mm-hmm.
9: Eh, I should probably just go with Sidney. Give me the options.
1: Your options are Steven Stamkos, Evgeny Malkin, or Sidney Crosby.
9: Eh. I'm going to go with Sidney Crosby. Final answer.
8: Back in 1976, CD, you remember the day. Oh, yeah. Daryl Sittler, he recorded 10 points in one game, making him the only player to have done so in NHL history. Can you tell us Daryl Sittler's team? He was the captain of this squad.
9: Oh, in 76?
8: Yeah.
9: Yeah, I wasn't born yet. Options.
8: Toronto Maple Leafs, Boston Bruins, Minnesota North Stars.
9: I'm going to go with Toronto. Final answer.
1: All right. Let's do this hockey, huh?
9: You going straight down the list, Anthony?
1: I am. The St. Louis Blues have missed the playoffs three out of the last four seasons. Please name the team that has the longest active playoff drought in the NHL. You both said the Red Wings. Correct answer is...
8: former arch rival, Detroit Red Wings.
1: But... Josh didn't need the options.
9: Josh
1: up 2-2-1. Robert Thomas was recently named the captain for your St. Louis Blues, who was the youngest captain ever to be named in NHL history. Josh went with Connor McJesus. Carey went with Jonathan Toews. Correct answer is...
8: pray that it is Connor McDavid.
1: Josh now up 3-1.
9: That sucks.
1: Alex Ovechkin has scored the most goals this century, lighting the lamp 929 times since January 1st, 2000. Who sits second on that list, finding the back of the net 654 times? You both said Sid the Kid. Correct answer is...
8: he's still doing the thing. Sid the Kid Crosby.
1: But Josh didn't need the options.
9: Ah, come on, man. It's been real.
1: Back in 1976, Daryl Sittler recorded 10 points in one game, making him the only one in the NHL to ever do so. What team did Daryl play for, and was the captain of? Carey goes, I don't know, man. I wasn't born in 1976. Give me those options. Then you went with the Toronto Maple Leafs. Josh said the Toronto Maple Leafs. Correct answer is...
8: original six Leafs.
1: Josh.
10: You have chosen wisely.
1: Josh, you were one off of a snowman. You got seven. Carey did quite well. He got three out of the four right. But he went against you today. That was his only problem. So 7-3. Nice job, Josh.
7: Thanks, guys. Appreciate it.
1: Job, I don't like how calm you are.
9: This is nothing to him.
7: No, I was thinking McDavid. I should have got a snowman there.
1: He's pissed because he didn't get the snowman. You got serial killer vibes right now,
9: sick,
1: man. You're a little sick.
9: He's a little sick. I love it. I love it.
1: Okay.
7: I'm going to have to get the snowman against Jamie if I get hockey again.
1: Yeah, he's good in a lot of sports, so you may have to get the snowman regardless.
7: Yeah,
1: but well done, Josh. Very impressive. We'll call you back on Monday.
7: All right. Thanks, fellas. You do a great job. Appreciate it.
1: Oh, thanks, man. Appreciate you. Have a great weekend.
7: All right. You too. Thanks.
1: Boy, he was impressive. I mean, like...
9: Just ran through that,
1: can
9: huh?
1: you repeat that? Yeah, Maple Leafs. Sidney Crosby.
8: CD, that was nothing in which to sneeze, buddy. Man. That was impressive.
1: No, that was, yeah, three
9: I felt
1: out of four.
9: Like Sid was right, but I felt a little, you know, I was uncomfortable. I wanted to ask for the options.
1: I mean,
9: Dad, it wouldn't have mattered.
1: It wouldn't have mattered. You got three, again, you got three out of the four right, and you thought of, it's not like you didn't think about Connor McDavid.
9: Oh, man.
1: But Josh was just on one.
8: If it's not hockey on Monday, maybe even if it is. We may have some issues here.
1: No kidding.
8: My gosh.
1: No kidding.
9: That's
1: all right.
9: Problematic, man.
1: Yes, sir. All right, NFL Week 2 predictions. Now, Kerry, you got a little, you got a wrinkle on this. We're not doing our pick 'em picks yet. You got a little wrinkle on the Week 2 prediction. Yeah. So we'll get to that next here in the Fast Lane on 101 ESPN.
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0: week two NFL pick'em picks a little bit later on the show. But Kerry, you had an idea.
1: Yeah.
0: To spice things up a little bit.
1: Yeah, man.
0: So these aren't like, hey, make your predictions. Bucks over Browns.
1: Not at all.
0: No, this is, we're going to have a little fun here.
1: Yeah, we're going to have some good fun. So what I wanted to do was, we're going to look at the slate of games, pick a couple of them, as many as your heart desires. I don't know. Something in that game that you think is going to happen, whether that's, you know, a certain person having an outstanding game and leading their team to victory, a certain number of points being scored by a specific team. And then we're going to replay it on Monday and see who was right and who was way wrong.
0: We're gonna
1: laugh at those that were wrong, and we're gonna clap for those that were right.
0: Okay.
1: And if you sound like an idiot on Monday,
0: well, I mean, you know, it's a prediction.
1: It's part of, but Anthony, we're in the, excuse me. Yeah, this is a station and a show of stats and facts. And if we are not factual in the things that we predict for the future, then we're wrong, brother.
0: Okay.
1: And we should be laughed at.
0: Wow. All right. Hey,
1: yeah, I mean,
0: you know what?
1: Yeah, you think our listeners listen to us because they don't think we don't know what we're talking about?
0: No, they listen to see what we get wrong and they pile on.
1: And then they laugh.
0: And then they laugh. No, it's a great point.
1: There you go.
0: All right. Do you want to go first?
1: I'll go first. I have the Chicago Bears going against the Minnesota Vikings at home. The Bears are. The Chicago Bears will score 40 plus points again this weekend. Against that Minnesota Vikings defense.
0: You think Brian Flores blitzes the hell out of him again?
1: If they blitz that much, Ben Johnson is going to be smiling from ear to ear. Because the thing about

0: blitzing that much. And we talked about it. I've talked about it. It frustrates me so much to no end when teams don't have a solution for blitzers. Mm-hmm. It's irresponsible, in my opinion. It is detrimental to the health of your quarterback and your team when you don't know who to block.
1: Fair.
0: It's detrimental to what all the things that we want to do in life. So if a team blitzes you, the Minnesota Vikings blitzed 81% of the time last week, which tells me, Anthony, you know what I'm going to be prepared for when I break the huddle? I don't know. A blitz. I'm probably going to be on high alert that somebody, probably everybody, is going to try to be in our backfield. You have to be prepared for that. I think if Ben Johnson faces that level of pressure, there'll be a lot of screen games. There'll be a lot of you'll take some shots downfield, getting the ball out of your hand quickly to one of your receivers. Colston Loveland is probably going to be targeted early and often. If you are blitzing that many guys, generally speaking, is somebody, you know, not in the middle of the field where that's a vacated spot because you sent those linebackers. Colston Loveland he didn't have any catches last week. I got the Bears having 40 plus points against the Minnesota Vikings this weekend.
1: All right. Bradford, you want in on this?
2: Absolutely. Let's do it, guys, and let's go with the AFC West. I'm telling you, come Monday, hey, the people of Denver, Lodo, are not going to be happy whatsoever, because for the second consecutive contest on Sunday, mark it down, this Denver defense will not only yield more than 25 points, the offense will not reach 15 points. We're going to be having a field day with conversations related to Davis Webb, the new offensive coordinator. So much was made of the body language, of the different shots on the sideline, of Sean Payton having relinquished play calling duties to Davis Webb there in Denver. Look, the offense was disjointed. I think we knew there would be an adjustment period with Bo Nix coming back at the quarterback position, but I don't trust this run game whatsoever. I don't care if it's Dobbins. I don't care if it's Harvey. And certainly you expected more in the debut for the Broncos from one Jalen Waddle as well. And the defense, I question whether it can consistently get some stops against Jacksonville for that matter too. Trevor Lawrence, I know Tootin did pretty well in week number one. And as far as getting after the quarterback as well, yes, you took advantage of Cleveland. However, I wouldn't be surprised to see another 4 or 5 sack performance out of that Jags defensive unit, too. It's going to be a sad one for the home faithful there in Denver.
1: You know, Bradford, I really liked that one. I had mentioned earlier how much the Jaguars were able to move the ball on Denver's defense last year. I mean, they got some guys that can really attack the middle of the field. So I like that one. Certainly won't steal it. I know you guys didn't think I was going to go here, but I am. Bryce Young's going to throw for over 300 yards
0: on
1: Atlanta on Sunday. He's going to throw for over 300. He's going to have multiple passing touchdowns. Haven't decided whether it's going to be 2 or 3, but this dude's going to light him up on Sunday.
2: How much do you like both of you guys, by the way?
0: He doesn't like the Falcons at all.
1: I love the Falcons.
2: We know that. We know that. It goes without saying.
1: But I want him to do better.
2: Maybe now you've got a really premium Batman and Robin pairing with not only Tet McMillan, but Coker.
1: He Coker does nothing was but awesome wow on me. Sunday.
2: And he was that guy down the stretch last year, too, in the playoff game.
1: He was fantastic. Yeah, I like him a lot. All right. CD, back to you. We're all going to have two.
0: All right.
1: So Bryce Young over 300 yards. In case you didn't hear me. 300 yards.
0: I heard you loud and clear,
1: multiple brother. Passing touchdowns.
0: I am going to go in a direction, Anthony. I thought that you were thinking about this team when you mentioned
1: I wasn't.
0: The team that you said. At home versus a division rival, the Los Angeles Chargers go 0-2. They go to 0-2 this weekend.
1: Against the Raiders?
0: Against the Las Vegas Raiders.
1: That's a bold take. I'll give it to you.
0: The Raiders are 6.5-point underdogs. The Chargers are 6.5-point favorites. The Chargers lose that game at home. I did not like anything I saw last week from the Chargers.
1: Nor should
0: they looked lackluster. They did not look. I don't want to say they didn't look prepared, but when you were playing a team of the Arizona Cardinals at home to show up in that manner, it just wasn't good. And I felt like Arizona pretty much had the hold of that game the entire game.
1: Mm-hmm.
0: I liked the way that the Raiders ran the football last week, so I got the Raiders winning in Los Angeles outright. Versus the Chargers. Chargers go 0-2.
1: Dang. All right.
2: speaking of running that football, you're going to see a lot of that in the Baltimore vicinity because the Ravens taking on the Saints this weekend, gentlemen. And let's refresh the audience's perspective as to how many yards New Orleans gave up, how it went down against New Orleans, or Detroit, rather, for that matter. Yeah, you piled up, if you were the Lions, 165 yards. Tyler Shook, it's exciting. It's fun. He had to throw the ball almost 60 times. Derrick Henry went off in week number one. 144 yards on the ground, three different touchdowns. He eclipses that number against the woeful Saints. You see the Ravens move to 2-0, and Derrick Henry is sitting at almost 300 yards rushing through the first 2 weeks of 2026.
1: Okay. All right, CD, I got one for you.
0: Come on, man.
1: The Steelers-Patriots game? Lowest scoring of the Sunday slate. The lowest scoring on the Sunday slate. I mentioned this one earlier. New England had one of its worst offensive games last year in the regular season against Patrick Graham's Raiders defense in week one. Graham is now with Pittsburgh. Schemes to defenses that are designed to prevent downfield passing, force teams to methodically move the ball up the field. No A.J. Brown for the Patriots. That offense, albeit playing against the vaunted Seattle defense, they didn't look good last week. Tell you what offense also didn't look good at all. The Pittsburgh Steelers. They couldn't run the ball. Aaron Rodgers and Mike McCarthy had their moment. I hope they enjoyed it. That was sweet. It was fun. It's fun to watch. Heartwarming.
0: Fun while it lasted.
1: Mike McCarthy still has the tire tracks all over his back from when Aaron Rodgers ran over them consistently in Green Bay. Good to see their best buds now. Love that. Love that for them. They can't run the ball. And that offense is got to be they got to be methodical as well. So I think that is the lowest scoring game on Sunday.
0: Okay. Yeah. I ain't mad at
1: you
0: that.
1: You like it. You like
0: hey,
1: it.
0: Hey, man.
1: You don't like it.
0: It could be a 7-3 win but for the Steelers. I don't care. 14-3 dub. Win is a win. They don't ask how, Anthony.
1: No.
0: Ask how many. That's not right. How many points you scored. Just how many wins you got.
1: Yeah.
0: I don't care about that.
1: No.
0: Did you win? I'm going to figure everything else out later.
1: Boy, that's the case in the NFL, isn't it?
0: As long as you win.
1: You win.
0: Feel better about correcting things than a win.
1: Yeah, no kidding. All right, so we will replay those, by the way. So you guys can all laugh at us on Monday.
0: Yeah.
1: Marsh and Jamie knew we were going to do this. And they decided not to show up
0: because
1: they didn't want to be laughed at.
2: Yeah. They just didn't want to post.
1: No.
2: There's no other explanation.
0: Yeah, I agree.
1: It's certainly not marriage or anything that Marsh is doing. Sports Six Pack Part 1, 314-399-9646 to the Air Comfort Service text line. So if you have any questions for us, send them there. We'll do Part 1 of the Sixer next.
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0: 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Good afternoon. 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In a shade under 3 hours, the Cardinals and Nationals will get underway. The final home series of the season at Busch Stadium. First pitch at 7:15 p.m. Kyle Leahy will start for Ali Marmol. The skipper, though, will not have Joshua Baez in the lineup. He has been placed on the IL in his roster spot. It is going to be Cesar Prieto, promoted from Triple A Memphis. College football wise, number 22 Houston visiting Texas Tech this evening in a big one in Lubbock. Tomorrow, Mizzou will host Troy. Southern Illinois traveling to Illinois, and then Ole Miss as well as LSU will get after it in that primetime affair, 6:30 p.m. between the number 7 ranked team and the 8th ranked squad in the nation. 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You'll be saying, "I love my windows."
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1: 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So if you're going to send us a question, now's the time to do so. We got part one now, part two coming up in about 10 minutes. Bradford, question one, please.
14: Question number one.
0: Okay, gentlemen, the 636 is in desperate need of help entering the fantasy football weekend. One starting spot, only one. Should it be Bryce Young, Matthew Stafford, Drake May? What do you think?
21: Take Drake May out of it.
1: Yeah, May. Can't be May. Stafford's got the Rams on Monday night, and Young's got the
21: Giants.
1: In all seriousness,
21: Stafford
1: okay?
21: has the Giants.
1: Sorry, what did I say?
21: Rams. Stafford plays for the Rams.
1: What the hell's wrong with me?
21: No,
1: did he get traded?
21: You misspoke? No, he plays for the Rams. They have the Giants.
1: So he didn't get traded to the Rams again?
21: No, he's already on the Rams.
1: Or another place, and now he's playing the Rams.
21: Mm-mm.
1: Okay.
21: They play the Giants.
1: Meant the Giants. In all seriousness, about the matchup, Bryce Young, I'm telling you, Bryce Young has lit up Atlanta. Like, this is not me doing my normal sky dumping on the Falcons,
21: which I do.
1: Fully admit it, but I will not steer you wrong when it comes to fantasy. I'll give you the numbers, and then you can make your decision, okay? The last time these two teams played in Atlanta was last year. Panthers won 30-27. Bryce Young was 31 of 45 for 448 yards, three
21: good?
1: Touchdowns, and no interceptions.
21: Is that good, Anthony?
1: It's very good.
21: Okay.
1: Against the Falcons in week 3, this was a home game. Carolina won 30-0. He didn't have to do much. He was 16 of 24 for 121 yards. Okay, so he didn't have a good game, but again, the Falcons just couldn't do anything offensively. He wasn't needed. If you go back to the previous season, 251 yards, three touchdowns, no picks against Atlanta. And then his rookie year, he had 100. Well, he didn't have a good. He had 167 yards, no touchdowns, no picks. Anyways, the last three games against Atlanta, he has crushed them, especially in Atlanta. I would roll the dice and go with Bryce Young and that matchup. If you want the safe play, it's Matthew Stafford, because he should rebound. Even against the Giants team, it's pretty, like, the defense, the front seven's pretty good.
21: Mm-hmm.
1: If you want a safe play, it's Stafford. If you want lightning in a bottle, I'd go Bryce Young.
0: You'll get no blowback from this guy. Somebody in this room won a fantasy football title last year by starting Cam Ward in the final week of the season.
1: There you go.
0: Yeah. Trust the gut.
1: Yeah,
21: no blowback
1: trust
21: from
1: the gut. Exactly.
21: Bradford.
1: Yes.
0: No.
1: You heard it, man.
14: Question number two.
0: All right, guys. In case we missed it during the Sports Center update, Cardinals outfielder Joshua Baez has been placed on the IL with that left oblique strain, effectively ending his 2026 campaign with the big club. But Joe in STL wants to know, at some point during his career, could you envision Joshua Baez becoming a 50 home run threat?
21: Oh, that's a lot.
0: That's a lot in today's game.
1: Yeah, that's a lot. I'll say no.
21: 50 is a lot. Kyle Schwarber got what, 45, 46 right now?
1: Mm-hmm.
21: Yeah, I would say no. I would say no. 50 is a lot.
1: Yeah.
21: You could have 35. Yeah.
1: Not that I don't believe in Baez and his power potential, but 50, you set the bar a little too high.
0: It's maybe pushing it. Now, let's take this, let's expound on it just a little bit. Long term, whether it's next season, provided you're playing a full schedule or something approximating a full schedule, 28 and beyond, where do you want Joshua Baez hitting in your order? What's the ideal spot for him?
1: Where is Leo Bernal hitting?
0: Number two?
1: See, I threw that out there. Actually, I threw Burleson out there.
21: I said Bernal at two.
1: I said Burleson at two. Because I was going to move Bernal up a little bit and then put Baez five.
0: I'm just so comfortable with Burleson in the number three spot, especially considering the now he's at least more than competent against the left side. To me, that's a no-brainer. That's where I'm going with it.
1: I think Baez is a prototypical five hitter. That's where I'd put him.
21: Okay. I like that as well. If Bernal is batting, well, yeah. JJ, Bernal, Burley, Walker, Baez.
1: And then Herrera, six.
21: Sure. Or switch Bernal and Herrera.
0: Bingo.
21: However you want to do it. I'm not gonna make a fuss about it. What'd I do?
1: So wait, say that again.
21: I said you can either switch. You can have Bernal at the two and Herrera at the six, or just flip them.
0: I can see that.
1: Nah, I ain't flipping them.
21: Okay, man.
1: No. That was the problem. I thought I heard that, and I had a problem with it, but I just want to make sure that wasn't me. It's not me. It's you.
21: It's me?
1: Yeah.
21: I'm the problem?
1: Yeah.
21: Oh, God.
0: Picture this.
21: Ain't the first time I heard that, brother.
1: Get in line.
0: Picture this.
21: It's not the first time I've heard that.
0: We have continued improvement from Alec Burleson, who becomes not only a St. Louis star, but an all-star in the next campaign. We have Jordan Walker becoming a 35-40 home run threat. We have Ivan Herrera showcasing power again, the likes of which we haven't necessarily seen in 2026. If you can lengthen that order, imagine what this lineup would look like with Joshua Baez as your six-hole hitter. Can you imagine that for real? Because of the inherent holes in the swing, not a bad thing, but that danger in the sixth spot, that's spicy.
1: Okay, I like it. I like it.
0: Either way.
1: Like Herrera, though. Better, though. Carry.
21: Whatever, dude.
0: I'm already sold on Leo Bernal catching 140 games moving forward.
19: Question number three.
1: Sign us all up for that.
0: Won't dispute that. All right, it's back to the fantasy football realm, guys, because we can't get enough of that content to this point. The 618 says this weekend, are we rolling with STL Zone, Luther Burden in the third, or playing it back with Stephon Diggs?
1: I would go Luther Burden. Yeah. I would trust that offense more than I trust Washington's offense.
21: Washington going against the Cowboys.
1: Yeah.
21: I thought about going that route because I do think that the Cowboys might take another L. I didn't like much of what I saw from them defensively. And I thought that the work that the additions that they made, drafting Caleb Downs, you know, the additions in the interior defensive line, I thought that they would be better. I just didn't like how they really got beat up on by the Giants last week. So I was going to pick the Cowboys to lose again. But with that being said, I think Luther Burden is the pick over Stephon Diggs.
0: You can't take away the fumble. He did put it on the turf on, I believe, the second play from scrimmage in Sunday's matchup. Thereafter, though, you saw the flashes. You obviously saw what he can do in the screen game. I love that collection of receivers all together. Adunze, the unbelievable catch, too. I just think it's been in vogue for the past few months, I feel, to go high on Luther Burden in the third this season. But you get it. I think it's all justifiable.
1: Yeah, really I'm with you on that.
19: Question number four.
0: And last one for this segment, question number four, coming to us from Symphonic Metahead. Thanks for checking in. What? Not a frequent customer, but please come back anytime.
1: Yeah.
0: In all seriousness, guys, between the Falcons and the Browns, whose QB room is in worse shape?
1: Cleveland. Falcons love Penix.
21: Do they?
1: I mean, not now, but...
21: You serious, brother?
1: Yeah. And even though they're... So the only reason why they're not playing the Pride of Minnesota, Duluth, Moorhead, Central State, Arkansas,
3: Is because
1: Jack Strand.
3: Is because,
1: is because they're tanking. So I got Penix and Stroud in one room. Now it's just being infected by Cooper Rush and Tua Tagovailoa.
21: Your turn on Cooper
1: but
21: Rush.
1: But Cleveland
21: is,
1: has what? Shadur? That's it? That's your hope.
21: And Taylor Green? Taylen Green? What's his name? From was it Arkansas?
1: Arkansas.
3: Hey. Arkansas.
1: Yeah.
21: They got some dudes.
1: Okay, you take Cleveland. Look, either way, we're losing. You take Cleveland. You take Cleveland, I'll take Atlanta.
21: You take Atlanta because they got better athletes at the skill positions. So you feel like anybody.
1: I'm just talking about the quarterbacks.
21: Zacchaeus was the emergency quarterback for the game against the Steelers last week, wasn't he?
1: Yes.
21: Yeah, man.
1: I would have rather seen that.
3: Wildcat.
1: I would have rather seen that.
21: I think that means they're not putting Jack Strand in anytime
1: ever
21: soon.
1: Yeah. They're afraid he might win.
21: Are they?
1: Mm-hmm.
21: He might actually be good.
1: Yeah.
21: And then they can't get a first-round draft pick?
1: That's correct.
21: The first overall pick?
1: That's correct.
21: Well, if he's good, Anthony, does it matter? You've solved the problem.
1: Yeah, well, Kerry, that's a rational take by a smart individual. You. Like, ain't nobody running things smart
21: good,
1: down there.
21: The problem is solved, and you don't have to use that pick for a quarterback.
1: Right?
21: Duh.
1: Yeah. So you might as well play him.
21: To see.
1: But when you're dumb and actively trying to lose, this is what you get. You get the Coop show. Okay. All right. Part two of the Sports Six Pack next. Keep those questions rolling in to 314-399-9646.
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1: You know, there's a lot of different misconceptions when it comes to being an organ donor. 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Or they don't want to try, like my company here at Mid-America Transplant. 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That is the message that they want to give to you. Because when it comes to possibly giving your organs when the time is right, you can save somebody. In fact, you can save a lot of people if you choose to be an organ donor. I love what a Mid-America Transplant is doing. I love the fact that when it comes to, you know, whether it's my family or your family, you've probably been impacted by this. For me, I've got a cousin who was born with only one kidney. She knew at some point she was going to have surgery and a transplant because that one kidney was going to fail at some point. And eventually it came time and she joined an organ donor list. She was a registered donor that allowed her to move up the list. And she was able to get a kidney transplant. Now she's living and she's doing great. 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
7: All right, time for question five here in the Sports Six Pack. It's part two.
1: Question number five.
8: Gentlemen, back to baseball for a second. Can you explain the Cardinals' struggles at home this season? This is a team that is young, supposedly free and easy. Were you expecting better than four games under 500 with three to go at Busch?
7: No, I can't explain the home issues. I know that the players, some of the players, including Alec Burleson, infamously, he was caught mother bleep in that Busch Stadium down there just because, he couldn't get one out of the ballpark. I know some of the players get frustrated when it comes to the dimensions of the ballpark, but look, opponents come in here and they got to play the same way. I can't. I don't know why Busch Stadium this season, they're four games under 500 and it hasn't been a real home field advantage for a team that has a ballpark that largely plays pretty fair, maybe skew a little bit to the pitchers. The pitching staff, the starting staff has been good. I don't know. Do you have a read on that, Kerry?
9: In terms of why they haven't
7: been a great home team this year?
9: I actually don't. I mean, I don't know that there's a particular. We watch other people hit home runs out of this ballpark, so I don't buy into the it's too hard to hit home runs. People hit them. Mm-hmm. Like you just got to get a hold of it. I don't know. I think it's just sometimes when you're on the road as a younger team as well, like it's nothing. There aren't other things that are distracting you. Mm-hmm. Like as a young player, you could have family coming in town. I think sometimes being at home, people that are visiting, family, loved ones, wife, kids, they don't understand or don't, not that they don't understand, but your life is simpler on the road because there are no distractions. It may sound bad. I'm sorry. You love your family. You love your wife. You love your parents. But when they come in town, they're like, hey, let's do this. Hey, let's do this. Hey, I got to get to the ballpark. And my routine is the same every single day. I'm sorry that you are I'm unable to attend.
7: I'm sorry that you feel that way.
9: So with a younger team, maybe you could look at that as part of it. But what is it like? They're like four or five games under 500 at home. I don't think it's that big of a disparity.
8: Let's talk about making use of or adjusting to the confines, right, to the park at hand, because we talk about, and it is convenient on one hand, the narrative. You can certainly put some justification there in the home run ball or the lack of homers that you hit consistently here. Both teams, it applies to everybody, but that doesn't prevent you from strengthening what you can do, from mustering more offense in the way of what doubles and extra base hits.
7: Right.
8: Now, this team is 22nd in baseball in home runs. Okay, but it's only in the middle of the pack with respect to stolen bases, and it is 25th when it comes to two-baggers. This team has 221 doubles. It's basically a bottom seven, bottom eight squad in Major League Baseball.
7: Right.
8: And I think we've said earlier this season, even when the homers were flying out, whether you were talking about Bush or at other venues across the National League, specifically early on with Jordan Walker, okay, you want to see more doubles, right? He has the gap-to-gap abilities. He has that power. Yvonne Herrera, J.J. Weatherholtz, how many times early in the year, even when he was experiencing that success, that came courtesy of the long ball. You expect growth in those areas, but right now, the team that is built, that should be built for this ballpark, we're not seeing everything maximized in that department because, frankly, you're talking about extra base hits regardless, and they're simply not compiling any doubles at all.
7: Yeah, it's weird. Yeah, but you're right. It does go into the issues that they're having at home. And, yeah, I mean, getting the ball out of the yard is one thing. As you mentioned, if you can go gap to gap, that's great, too. But it's not a team that hits a lot of doubles. All right, let's wrap things up with question six.
1: Question number six.
8: All right, guys, please enlighten us here. The 618 wants to know, can you tell us the minor league system or level that is the closest to its equivalent professional league? So the categories AHL, G League for the NBA, AAA baseball, or college football, I guess.
7: So who does the best?
8: What is
9: the equivalent? I guess the closest to their major sport.
8: Right.
9: The professional sport.
8: Direct-ish pipeline.
7: I'm probably biased,
9: but I think it's college football.
7: Yeah.
9: I might be. I've never played in the G League, not yet. Haven't played AAA minor league baseball yet. And I think I can give up on the AHL. I haven't been practicing my skating enough. But I guess the question would be, I think that's hard to quantify. But I would assume that the answer would be which league produces the most pros. Is that a fair way to assess, like, which one is closest?
7: Mm-mm.
9: You don't think so?
7: No.
9: Okay, well, I'll take my stuff and leave.
8: I'll co-sign it, Kerry. Don't go back to the other mic, please.
9: He hated my idea.
8: Kerry, no.
9: And when Anthony hates your ideas, you have to shut up for the rest of the segment.
7: Bradford, you know what? Maybe I'm not understanding it. And Kerry's onto something, so how about you expound? maybe you feel as though what Kerry is saying is
9: yeah, because you hate accurate. My idea.
7: No. Maybe I just don't understand it, okay?
8: I think we have a runaway winner when it comes to the league that is perhaps that provides the biggest gap, okay, between, say, AAA. And it literally is AAA to the majors because how frequently do we hear about how the stuff plays? Stuff!
7: Right.
8: Down at the AAA level. But then when it comes to precision, specifically from a pitching standpoint to the bigs, there is this vast chasm, right? So to me, night and day, the difference there, it would be baseball, obviously, without having dabbled, without having been involved directly there. But you hear about it all the time.
7: Yeah.
8: From, you know, former professionals and fans, obviously, those watching the game. Objectively speaking, too, there's just a huge difference there in terms of talent level and sheer stuff.
7: Mm-hmm. Okay.
8: So, all right.
7: There you go, Kerry.
9: Thanks.
7: He's with you, man.
9: Yeah, I appreciate it.
7: I just didn't understand.
9: You just weren't with me. I get it, man.
7: No, it doesn't matter. I'm always with you.
9: That's good, brother.
7: Always. And I'm going to be with you next Thursday as we salute our nation's military. 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All right. We just talked about the Cardinals. They kick off a final home series with Kyle Lahey. But with which the other starters, so they've got Quinn Matthews going on Sunday, and then on Saturday, they've got Michael McGreevy. So out of those three guys, do we like those three to be not just pencil, but put in ink for the rotation, and which one, if you flash forward a year from now, do you feel the best about? That's next on 101 ESPN.
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10: Hey, Izzy, what's going on?
11: Well, Eddie, I've been a little busy with the kids getting ready to go back to school and all.
10: Well, wait a minute. What exactly is back to school?
11: Well, Eddie, that's kind of means when the kids actually go back to school after a long summer.
10: Well, I never really did spend a lot of time in school, so I never got really excited about going back to school. I always hear about it. Doesn't sound all that great to me.
11: Yeah, I kind of remember it that way. I guess that's why you know how to throw such a good time.
10: I kind of thought you know how to throw such a good curveball. Yeah, I did kind of trade in my books for some beers and some boogie.
11: Yeah, I hear you. But for most people, going back to school is an important time of the year. Time for us adults to have a little bit more fun.
10: I just like going back to Fast Eddie. 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I think we both made the right move. We're doing pretty good with beer and baseball.
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13: 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Bradford Bruns in for Andrew Marsh, Kerry Davis, Anthony Stalter. Our guys Marsh and Jamie will be back with us on Monday. Which of the Cardinals' weekend starters will be a fixture by next September? We got Kyle Leahy tonight. We've got Michael McGreevy tomorrow. And then we got Quinn Matthews on Sunday. The easy one would, if you're going to answer this, the easy one, the one you feel most confident in, would be Kyle Leahy, the one that has pitched the best out of those three. Now, Quinn Matthews hasn't been up as long as Kyle Leahy or Michael McGreevy, but Kerry, am I wrong on that? It's Kyle Leahy, right?
9: Yeah, probably.
13: Okay, well, maybe it's not that obvious because you just stutter stepped there.
8: I don't think it is.
9: You said Kyle Leahy, Michael McGreevy, and
13: Quinn Matthews.
9: Quinn Matthews.
13: So those are the three that start.
9: You just said the hell with Andre Pallante?
13: No, no, just because we're just talking about the three that are going this weekend.
9: Oh, okay.
13: Yeah. So of these three,
7: In whom do you have the most confidence?
9: It helps to pay attention, Anthony.
7: It does. It certainly does, yeah. So you know what, Kerry? Let's try it again. Of these three, in whom do you have the most confidence to make a long-term splash for the Cardinals?
9: I'm actually going to go with Michael McGreevy.
7: You fool! No, okay.
9: He has, you don't care about wins and losses, right, Anthony?
7: I do.
9: You do?
7: Teams. It's a team sport.
9: No. I'm talking about for a pitcher. You don't care about
7: team stat
9: wins and losses. You've explained that to me a number of times, how wins and losses as a pitcher is irrelevant, actually.
7: Kerry, how you feel about Super Bowl wins for a quarterback is how I feel about win losses for a pitcher. It's a team stat.
9: Right. So it doesn't matter if a pitcher has a bad win-loss record.
7: Correct.
9: Yeah, agreed. That's why I said you don't care about wins and losses.
7: Well, you said it. Now, see, the way you just said it, I disagree with. But the previous way you said it, I agree with. I was even going to do the COVID high five with you.
9: You don't care about wins and losses for a pitcher.
7: I don't care about the win-loss record.
9: The win-loss record for a pitcher.
7: I don't like how you're phrasing, I don't care about wins and losses.
9: For a pitcher.
7: All right, go ahead.
9: Michael McGreevy only has 7 wins on the year, 9 losses. He's leading the team in innings pitched. He is he's leading the team in quality starts. So for me, it's Michael McGreevy. I love what Kyle Leahy has done, but I think you've seen kind of a maturation for Michael McGreevy. Is he an ace? Probably not but a 2, 3, 4. He's definitely solidified his role in this rotation for 2027 and beyond.
8: For me, the difference here, the determining factor is how you evaluate a guy who can be a workhorse for you moving forward, who can be a fixture, and try to separate that from a real game changer or a splash. Because I think we're talking about different guys specifically when we're discussing and dissecting the work that can be provided by Michael McGreevy and, let's say, Quinn Matthews, okay? Because next year, to me, provided that, again, we get a full season, Kyle Leahy is more of the wild card simply because he has so far exceeded any prior number of innings thrown in a season. And, hey, I'm not in any way denouncing or basically putting under the rug what he has done in the second half of this year. Frankly, it's amazing the fact that he is still going out there, even though he is basically constrained and can only go for you. The organization only wants him to go 3, 4, 5 innings at a time. I don't know how he responds next year. We've seen it too many times across baseball. Long term, you love to have him. You love the upside that could be in play, especially given the repertoire of pitches. But I'm going to say the thing out loud that many of us in Cardinal Nation just don't want to communicate.
7: Don't you dare.
8: I'm going to do it. Because the second half of the season, Michael McGreevy simply has not been good.
7: No, you're
8: okay,
7: right about
8: take
7: that.
8: Away the win-loss record. I'm not putting any sort of soccer validity into that. But post-June, Michael McGreevy has more closely resembled the contact-based and not necessarily in a great way guy we projected him to be. That doesn't mean he can't be a very valuable source, not only of innings, but production period for you moving forward. But the way in which he's performed in the second half of the season projects to be what? Somebody who's stronger in the middle to back half of your rotation moving forward.
7: Mm-hmm.
8: Now, on the opposite end of the spectrum, Quinn Matthews, we've seen a very small sample size for him up here at the major league level. But here's what we know. In each of the past 2 starts, he's gone 6-plus innings. He's flashed the stuff that made him, just 2 years ago, the minor league pitcher of the year in the organization. The difference there is that you're talking about somebody with potentially top-of-the-line stuff versus somebody in McGreevy who has to be so impeccable each and every time out in commanding the strike zone that there's zero margin for error. So if you're looking for the upside play, I think you put your eggs in the Quinn Matthews basket. But it's reliability versus upside. Long-term splash, you hope, I think you've always hoped for Quinn Matthews. Dependability goes to McGreevy, and Leahy probably falls somewhere in between.
7: Yeah, a great breakdown there. I agree with Michael McGreevy. I mean, the stats bear it out. The eye test bears it out. He really has struggled down the stretch. He struggled a lot in the second half. Going back to Kyle Leahy, fair points. Maybe he regresses in year two. But if he doesn't, this is somebody with, what, a 5-pitch mix?
8: At least.
7: I mean, he's got, what, the 4-seamer. He's got a curve. He's got a slider. He's got a change. He throws that sweeper, throws a sinker. So, yeah, wait, a six-pitch mix. Now, if you can't locate it, it doesn't matter how many. You could throw the rosin bag up there. If you can't locate it, it's not going to matter, right? But I do like the fact that he keeps his walks down. I think he does a great job of getting ground balls. He still mixes in plenty of strikeouts. Not that that's the end-all, be-all. I really like his mix, and I didn't know if it was going to work. I thought it was going to be like, well, great. They're just going to try this out, and eventually he's going to wind up in the bullpen again. I don't think so. So I think the upside with Kyle Leahy is more so, I wouldn't say, than Quinn Matthews, but maybe more so than Michael McGreevy. It's not a knock on McGreevy. I just think that he's going to be kind of your steady Eddie of the rotation. So I'm tantalized by the Kyle Leahy upside. So I'll go Kyle Leahy. I thought you guys were going to be with me. You told me to go to hell, which I didn't appreciate it.
9: Whoa.
8: It's a bit harsh.
7: I'm already in here because it's so hot.
9: Man, you're not wrong.
7: But ultimately, give me Kyle Leahy or give me death.
9: No.
7: Actually, you know what? No, just give me Leahy.
8: Wow. Didn't expect the Patrick Henry reference on this Freedom Friday. Wait, no, that's next week. Yeah. I got confused myself. It's the heat, right? It's
7: football,
8: the heat.
7: It's football Friday.
8: But, Kerry, going back to the name you referenced near the top, not only because, obviously, Pallante, he's not factoring into this weekend's rotation, this weekend's mix against the Washington Nationals, but he's omitted because I believe firmly, guys, tell me what you think, that this year what we've seen, with the exception of that injury-mandated break, right, just recently coming back, he has been so strong. His control, everything in his bag, in his arsenal, has been so strong that it's kind of weird. We don't think twice about extending him or paying whatever it's going to take, and it's still going to be modest or marginal in the grand scheme of things. But even though right here, right now, he's already one of your most well-compensated players, to be one of those veteran leaders, especially on this staff, you're not bringing back a Dustin May. In all likelihood, you're not making that long-term splash for the guy to head your rotation moving forward in the future. It's almost as if you can put Andre Pallante already in ink and say, okay, whether he pitches more like a 1 or a 2 or even a 3, which we've seen throughout the better part of 2026, or if he slides back in to the back end of the rotation too, you've got the strength in numbers, and I think finally this organization and slowly the fan base beginning to embrace that notion too, whereas months ago, you wouldn't have said as much. Mm-hmm. But we're not even talking about his status going into next year because it seems like a no-brainer.
7: Yeah, yeah, and that's crazy to think about.
8: Yeah.
7: Bradford runs. Kerry Davis, Anthony Stoltz, we've got our biggest question of the day. It's going to be football-centric. That's next on 101 ESPN.
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1: 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You're in the fast lane on 101 ESPN. It's time for the Fast Lane's biggest question of the day. 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
13: All right, time for the biggest question of the day. Bradford, what do you got for us?
8: All right, Stoltz. Well, I want to actually fold a bit of what the 618 had to say to us into our overriding NFL thoughts for the day. You remember at the top of the show, we recapped the authoritative way in which Buffalo pounded Detroit last night, Thursday night football, 41-31, and frankly, it wasn't even close to that. Josh Allen, 5 more touchdowns, 9 altogether through 8 quarters of play. And the 618 had to pose the question, not only about Josh Allen, obviously the engine, the catalyst for that team in the AFC East, but what is going to help the Bills this season, this NFL season in 2026, avoid that Milwaukee Brewers tag when it comes to the postseason? A team that is consistently excellent in the regular season, but when it comes around to the time when you are needed the most clutch situations, you fall just short. What's the difference this year?
13: So, yeah, this is going to be a very boring answer, but it's true nonetheless. And Kerry, I'm interested in your thoughts on it. Last year, let's go revisionist history, okay? Broncos beat the Bills 33-30 in overtime. Josh Allen threw 2 interceptions in that game, and he also fumbled 3 times, losing 2 of them. So he turned the ball over 4 times in that game, and the Bills lost by 3. They didn't have the strongest defensive effort, but that was a crucial element to that game. I also think there was a PI that was either called or not called.
20: Yeah.
13: That could have set up the Bills winning field goal if memory serves me. But Josh Allen fumbled the ball. Like I said, he turned the ball over consistently last year. So if he doesn't fumble the ball, you probably reach the Super Bowl. No,
20: probably.
13: Yeah. Okay. The year before, they lost in the AFC Championship.

0: Back again. It's 2022. I believe this was the conference championship game. No, it was not. Was this the Bengals game?
1: At home?
0: That was the game. The only time.
1: In the snow?
0: Yeah. The only time since 2023 where the Bills got thoroughly beaten in the playoffs. They did not have a chance in the end. They didn't have a chance to either get jobbed by the refs or turn the ball over and lose the game. Mm-hmm. They got bullied by the Cincinnati Bengals in that matchup. And, of course, we all remember the infamous 13-second game.
1: Yes, we do.
0: When the Chiefs beat them. So, what could be different this year? They can't turn the ball over. They have to come up with one more stop than they normally get on defense. And the defense has been an issue. And I think as long as the defense is opportunistic, they don't have to be great. The 2009 Saints are a perfect example of this. They had a great offense led by Sean Payton, Drew Brees. You know, they had the three running backs there. It wasn't just Reggie Bush. I think it was Pierre Thomas. Illinois grad.
1: ILL.
0: I.
1: Thank you.
0: And they had an opportunistic defense. They created sacks, and they created turnovers. You don't have to be a great defense, but you do have to be an opportunistic one as long as you have an excellent offense.
1: Right.
0: They can't be snake-bitten. They can't. They got to win some of these close games, and things will change. Otherwise, does anybody not have the Bills in at least the divisional round again? I know I do.
1: Yeah, I got them. I mean, right now I got them in the divisional round. I think we talked about our teams that we have the most faith in. I think you can add Kansas City back to that after what they did in week one. And then there were a lot of questions of whether or not they would be in that position. They look pretty damn good to me. Baltimore. I think a lot of us thought Denver. I don't know as much now.
0: Mm-hmm.
1: I still like Cincinnati. I just would love for Joe Burrow to not be on the injury report for, I don't know, 6 weeks. Like go into the Sunday game or Thursday game or Monday game without being on the injury report. That would make me feel better.
0: Yep.
1: But I think that their defense is much better. So I add them back to the list as well. So I think the Buffalo Bills are definitely in that conversation. Playoffs are hard, man. It's hard to win a championship. Like, the notion is you're the best player in the league, you should win. That ain't how it works.
0: Right.
1: Like, there are a lot of factors that go into winning a championship. I talk about it all the time. We played Baltimore three times the year we won the Super Bowl. We beat them all three times.
0: Mm-hmm.
1: We lost to Tennessee, who was the number one seed.
0: Yeah.
1: Baltimore went to Tennessee, beat them, and then Baltimore had to come to us. Thank you, Baltimore, for handling some business, because Tennessee gave us the blues when we went down to Nashville earlier in the year.
0: Well done.
1: So sometimes things have to work in your favor. If we would have had to play that AFC Championship game in Tennessee because they were the number one seed, we were the two seed.
0: Mm-hmm. You don't think you win that one?
1: I don't know. I don't know how it. I don't know what changes. They ran the ball on us really well.
0: Mm-hmm.
1: Lindell White, CJ, Chris Johnson, like they were a really good football team. Kerry Collins was the quarterback. Like, they had some dudes.
0: Yeah.
1: Do they do it again? I don't know. Thank God we didn't get to find out because Baltimore went down there and beat the hell out of them, and then they had to come to us. So playoffs are. Anything can happen. So I don't necessarily say Josh Allen is, you know, he's a failure. He hadn't done anything in the playoffs. You get the right matchup. We talk about coaching. That 13-second game, you're supposed to kick the ball on the ground and let some of the time run.
0: Right.
1: Don't kick it in the end zone.
0: Yeah.
1: Don't give them 13 full seconds. Make them work with 10.
0: Even still, but I agree.
1: But 3 seconds less, they probably don't get that opportunity to kick that field goal.
0: Sure.
1: So there's a lot that takes place in games for you to try to be a champion.
0: Mm.
2: And it's not as if Josh Allen is the only icon at present to be suffering from the same ailment. How about a two-time MVP winner, a guy who obviously he could even have three of those pieces of hardware to his credit in a Lamar Jackson, right? At a certain point, you know that Josh Allen is going to slip into hero mode ball. But also, by the same token, I think about the supporting cast this year, guys. And yeah, you know at the end of the season, at the end of the day, that Buffalo is going to be in the mix firmly so in the AFC. But what about that supporting cast maybe this year, this winter, separates it from what Josh Allen has had with which to work, with whom to work in years past. You think about the offseason acquisition, getting him another would-be number one or something close to that, approximating that in a DJ Moore.

0: this year. Now, you rewarded prior to last season, obviously, James Cook with a contract. We talk about Josh Allen and the ball security issues at the most critical times. But James Cook, despite all the numbers, despite the accolades, he earned that extension. But he's also a guy who consistently puts the ball on the ground, right? He had six fumbles a year ago. Do you trust that when it comes to critical postseason moments? A real tipping point for me, DJ Moore, incredible addition. But I go back to last night and then in week number one, somebody who was the showstopper. Yeah, I'm going to say a tight end and a tight end in Dalton Kincaid, who was only on the field last season for about 40% of the snaps. It was made very well known, very well documented. If this is somebody who could improve even marginally in terms of being able to help with pass protection and be more than a one-dimensional threat, to be able to add that to a Buffalo attack, somebody who could conceivably, health permitting, and that's always the biggest deal with him, become maybe a top five threat to pair him with DJ Moore, to go along with Keon Coleman. You still have Dawson Knox. Maybe that's something that can really put this arsenal over the top, giving Josh Allen yet another option to rely on there.
1: Yeah, very true. All right, it's Fast Lane on 101 ESPN. By the way, have you guys watched any of the Vince Young Netflix documentary?
2: I have not watched it. Is it good?
1: Have you seen it, Bradford?
0: I saw it the following day. I actually got to that one early.
1: Okay, so I haven't watched the entire thing yet. It's very interesting, especially when that you the reason why I thought of this is you brought up Tennessee, and of course Vince Young was benched. He was injured early in that season, and Kerry Collins replaced him, and Jeff Fisher said, you know, I'm just rolling with Kerry Collins. So that was the team that lost to Baltimore, like you mentioned, CD. Yeah. So that's what sparked this for me. Bradford, I don't know what you thought, but I mean, one, if your head coach didn't want to draft you, I don't know how well you can do.
0: No.
1: Now, Vince Young also mucked it up by partying and showing up late for team meetings and, you know, all that stuff. Like, you're going to party fine, but you show up late to team meetings, you show up late one time to the plane, you're not doing yourself any favors either. And it didn't seem like Vince Young took any accountability in what went wrong in Tennessee.
0: In Tennessee. Totally different.
1: Yeah. So it was weird to see that dynamic. But again, if Jeff Fisher admitted he wanted Jay Cutler in the documentary. Owner Bud Adams wanted Vince Young apparently to stick it to the owner, the mayor in Houston, which was weird.
0: And Norm Chow wanted yet another player, right?
1: He wanted Matt Leinart, of course.
0: Okay.
1: Because Norm Chow was the OC for, as Bradford sets me up perfectly, the USC dynasty. So, I don't know. What were your thoughts? That was my main thought. Like, one, Vince Young was screwed in Tennessee right away. But also, are you not aware enough to own your part of why Jeff Fisher didn't trust you?
0: Well, exactly. And you were talking about, it was an interesting inflection point for me, given the way that Jeff Fisher apparently handled that situation. And also thinking about the NFL culture, the climate there at large, and how in subsequent years you saw more and more of those guys from the old guard, per se, cycle out of the game, right? Jeff Fisher in the old ways of basically, hey, there is nothing but my way here or the highway. We're not stopping the plane for you. This isn't where you made your reputation, where you won your Heisman, where you won the national championship. This is not Austin, Texas.
1: Right.
0: Basically, you're here at my time. We're not waiting for you.
1: Which I don't
0: now,
1: blame him.
0: I don't in that regard. It was clearly documented there in the documentary that if you were to have compared Vince Young, his experiences in Austin, Texas, obviously, where he is now even regarded as a god, okay? We understood that. Compared to the pros, it never quite clicked in terms of recognizing, okay, what the stakes were at that level. He was insulated in Austin, and that's not to say that it was a scot-free sort of situation there either.
1: Right.
0: This is a guy who would have, if not for the consultation with Steve McNair, his mentor at the time, walked away potentially from that program.
1: You're right.
0: So I thought both parties, the key parties there, extremely culpable. But if you want the definition of somebody with no remorse for how he handled the situation, that was Mr. 7-9 himself.
1: Mm-hmm.
0: Zero Well, yeah. You know.
1: Well done. All right, it's Fast Lane on 101 ESPN. We're going to do our NFL Week 2 Pick'em Picks. We'll go through each game, give a brief prediction, and we'll see how we do again in our NFL Pick'em Challenge for this week here in the Fast Lane on 101 ESPN.
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2: 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Today, another pair of practices at Centene Community Ice Center for Jim Montgomery and company. Again, a four-game exhibition slate before the team opens up regular season play in just over 2 weeks. Tonight, opening up a three-game set at home for the final time in 2026 will be Ali Marmol's Cardinals. Washington is in town for the 7:15 p.m. first pitch. Kyle Leahy gets the assignment tonight. It is start number 29 of the 2026 campaign. 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
3: 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All right, boys, we ready? Ready to do our picks here?
4: Let's do it.
5: Let's go.
3: All right, why don't we start off with, I'm going to pull up my picks here. Still toggling, still waiting. Bradford, you got the pick'em picks up?
2: You know
6: I
2: what?
6: I got it up.
2: Hey, let's go with the heavy hitter. Let's go with CD Steelers going up against the Patriots in that AFC clash we all want to see. We talked a little bit about it, but who comes out victorious?
3: All right, what do you got,
6: CD? I got Pittsburgh.
3: Over the Patriots.
6: You're surprised?
3: I'm very surprised.
6: Yeah, I picked my team unlike you, brother.
3: Okay. Steelers make the playoffs every year.
6: Well, that's
3: not saying anything.
6: All right, so I got the Pittsburgh Steelers over the Patriots. I don't think there's any surprise there.
3: I got the Patriots over the Steelers.
2: Patriots as well. Sorry, CD. Turn the other way on that one. But I do wonder, so with A.J. Brown, now he's
3: close.
2: Sidelined for at least 4 weeks, right? He's on the IR.
3: Yeah.
2: You can work it with the committee approach, which is what had to happen a lot a year ago. But is there somebody who's capable of being not an alpha CD, but who can shoulder a bit more of the load? Mac Hollins, he was that guy in the second half down the stretch in that game versus Seattle. But are they going to have to cobble it together again in the same way?
6: I have no clue what they're going to do offensively. I know Romeo Dobbs. Was it Romeo Dobbs? Not Romeo Dobbs.
2: It wasn't good.
6: Romeo Dobbs dropping passes last week.
3: For the Patriots, yes.
6: Romeo Dobbs dropped a couple. Trevion Henderson
3: dropped the key
6: third down pass.
3: Yeah,
6: Trevion Henderson will be ready to go, I believe, which I think that adds the explosiveness to that offense. But obviously, like you said, not having A.J. Brown, there will be some limitations, I think, offensively. So we'll see. I think Pittsburgh played great defensively last week. I think they missed opportunities offensively that will be corrected this week. Anthony? And have a nice day. We ain't been able to run the ball for a few years, but
3: no, you haven't. You're right about it. It's amazing that Steelers, your Pittsburgh Steelers cannot run the ball.
6: Is what it is.
3: I got the Patriots, but I really, in all due respect, I think this is a coin flip game. I think it's gonna be. I mentioned before. I think this is the lowest scoring game of the week. That was my bold prediction when we did that. I think this could go either way.
6: I agree.
3: I'm not terribly impressed either, but I got the Patriots. Bradford, who did you have?
6: He had the Patriots.
2: Oh, we've got the Pats.
3: Patriots. Yeah. All right. This one's easy for me. I'm just going to go down the list here. Panthers and Falcons. I've talked about this. Panthers are going to, I don't think they're going to roll, but you got Cooper Rush starting for the Falcons. Worst quarterback in week one. You know, and that's even above Deshaun Watson.
6: Yeah.
3: Barely. But I think Cooper Rush and the Falcons quarterback situation and head coach is a joke. Give me the Panthers.
6: I got the Panthers.
2: Carolina as well. I know it was the Chicago defense, which has a lot to prove in week one, but that was crisp for the most part.
3: It was, absolutely. Yeah. And no offense for the Falcons to take advantage of it. So, again, give me Carolina. Ravens, Saints. Ravens. We all in the Ravens.
6: Aye.
3: Yeah.
2: Baltimore, even without Flowers, you're fine.
3: Yeah. Bears and Vikings. Give me them Bears.
6: The Bears. Your hometown,
3: my
6: right?
3: Hometown. Yeah. Chi-town. Chicago
6: Allegedly.
3: Bears.
6: One of them.
3: One of them.
2: We'll go Chicago. We'll go Chicago as well. But I don't think that Carson Wentz is going to have a bad game in this spot. Really don't.
3: You really... I mean, that's... No, I... With how Carolina played offensively last week against that Bears defense, I'm with you on that.
2: You force feed JJ and you don't think twice about it.
3: No, but I do think that what Kerry brought up, you know, the chaos in the fourth quarter, you take that out.
6: Yeah.
3: And the Packers thoroughly.
6: They were handling the,
3: thoroughly
6: the Vikings
3: handled
6: the entire game.
3: Yeah, so I
6: don't know what happened. Enough pressure, I guess it bust the pipe. That was the Minnesota Vikings, but
3: I guess so.
6: I mean, the Green Bay Packers.
3: This one's interesting. Bengals, Texans.
6: Ooh.
3: Where you guys at on this?
6: Who you got?
3: I have the Texans. Yeah, I like the Texans rebounding.
6: Bet you do.
3: I do. I like the Texans.
6: I know.
3: I like the Texans. I like the defense. I think they got embarrassed last week by Josh Allen. That Cincinnati offense wasn't firing on all cylinders. Smart Chase had a quiet game last week. I thought that was more Chase Brown in the defense. Chase Brown ran the ball well. Defense for Cincinnati beat the hell out of Baker Mayfield's. I think it was mostly that. I don't see Houston wilting like Tampa.
2: You're right, man.
6: You got Houston?
2: No, in the sense that Higgins didn't do a heck of a lot either.
3: No.
2: Right?
3: No,
2: that offense shut down.
3: That offense wasn't great last week for Cincinnati. The defense was excellent.
2: So against my better judgment.
3: Which is bizarro world.
2: Line's 2.5.
3: Yeah.
2: I'll take Cincinnati. Plus 2.5, and to win it outright, and here's why.
3: Wow.
2: I think that you have a much more tightly contested defensive affair than a lot of people would think. The biggest overriding factor, Nico Collins has officially been ruled out with the hamstring issue. And for a team that is in desperate need of stability in terms of the vertical game, the passing threat, the game there, can C.J. Stroud do enough against this revamped Cincinnati defense? Yes, albeit at home. To make me feel comfortable, I'm not comfortable, not without Nico.
3: Okay.
6: I'm going Cincinnati. I think the fact that Jamar Chase was so quiet last week, that's not going to happen 2 weeks in a row. They're going to target him early and often. We already saw what that defense was capable of doing last week in turning the Buccaneers over multiple times. I really like what Cincinnati was able to do. Healthy Joe Burrow. They're going to run the ball with... Chase Brown, and they're going to get the ball to Jamar Chase as much as possible.
3: So, Burrow is questionable
6: with
3: a back injury.
6: He's playing.
3: So, when Houston snaps his back, Cincinnati's got some real problems. Give me them Texans.
2: Ooh, Bane style, huh?
3: Yeah, Bane style,
2: see
3: exactly.
2: Where he went.
3: Anybody bold enough to take the Jets over the Packers?
2: I'm close. Not quite.
3: Okay. Yeah, me either.
6: Yeah,
3: me either. I'm going to take the Packers. Jets very impressive in week one. Very impressive, albeit against the Titans, but impressive nonetheless.
2: You're still looking for that pick, though. When is it going to come?
3: Yeah, no kidding. They could also pressure. I mean, they clearly could not protect Jordan Love last week, and the Packers could not run the ball when they had the lead, which is part of the problem against Minnesota. So I think this one's going to be pretty close. Bucks over the Browns, I'll say aye.
2: Aye.
3: Aye. Eagles over the Titans, I'll say aye.
6: Aye. Aye.
3: Broncos or Jaguars?
6: I'm going Jags.
3: I'm going Jags, too. And I know you are as well.
2: You
3: heard
2: me.
3: That's part of your bold take.
2: It's unanimous.
3: Okay. I think Jacksonville's good. They gave problems. We were talking about this throughout the day today. I think Jacksonville gives the Broncos a lot of issues defensively. We saw it last year. They can attack the middle of the field. Denver's linebackers, for as good as that defense is, Denver's linebackers are weak.
2: And you have a huge absence right now, too.
3: 100%. So I think this Jaguars team offensively can move the ball up and down the field a little bit, and that Jaguars defense is kind of underrated. So give me Jacksonville.
2: Picture a world in which both the Broncos and maybe those Chargers both 0-2 to begin the year.
3: Well, you set it up perfectly. CD, Chargers, Raiders.
6: I already told you, man. I think the Raiders are going to win. If the Chargers have problems, didn't like how they looked last week. Ladd McConkey seems to be a little bit hobbled, a little banged up. Give me the Raiders.
3: Okay.
6: Bold pick.
2: I pitched it, but in a rock fight, Chargers barely prevail. Not because of Justin Herbert, though. Yeah, I said it.
3: I think the Raiders, my biggest problem with the Raiders is they got quarterback problems. You got a guy in Kirk Cousins that everybody loves. And all he loves to do is take everybody's money and throw interceptions.
2: Oh.
3: So I got the Chargers
6: that's harsh, man.
3: With a defensive touchdown at some point. close game, low scoring game. Give me the Bolts. They'll go 1-1.
4: You like that?
3: I do not.
4: You like that?
3: I don't. I told you twice. Seahawks, Cardinals. Anybody taking the Cardinals against the Drew Locks?
2: This one's ugly. I don't care if it's a divisional clash or not. Ugly Seahawks.
3: I think it's going to be close.
2: Oh,
3: I think it's going to be close. Yeah, I got Seattle. I'm not going on a limb, but I do think it's going to be closer than people think.
6: I think Seattle is going to win as well. I like Seattle, but I agree with you. I think it's going to be closer. I mean, Drew Lock being the starting quarterback, you know, not your starting quarterback, and in most instances, where it's Sam Darnold. So I'm going to go Seattle, but mainly because of that defense. I think they give Jacoby Brissett a little bit of a fit at times, and he probably ends up turning it over late in the game when he shouldn't have.
3: Uh-huh.
6: Maybe down in the red zone area, you know, with an opportunity to go up.
3: Do you know that Brissett is tied with Aaron Rodgers for lowest interception rate in NFL history?
6: I did not know that.
2: Wow.
6: Tied with who?
3: Aaron.
2: He's been everywhere, too.
3: Yeah.
2: He's been everywhere.
3: For as mediocre as everybody thinks he is, he doesn't turn the ball over, but that's not taking away CD what he could throw a late interception. You had mentioned that. I read that stat earlier. I thought that was crazy.
2: You could have a number of different, let's say, questionable decisions from either quarterback late in the game, because for Drew Lock, having watched him very much in an up-close and personal manner, it's never been a question of the arm talent, right? He can make all of the requisite throws, but some of the decision-making. But since the month is September, or we're talking about a four-game run or stretch, I'll ride with him.
3: There you go. All right, Commanders, Cowboys. I got the Cowboys bouncing back. I don't trust Washington's offense.
6: I want to believe in the Cowboys. I told you I was thoroughly disappointed in how they performed against the Giants last week. I'm going to go with the Cowboys as well. I'm pretty sure that I did. Yeah, I got the Cowboys, but the Commanders could squeak by and find a way to win that game. They almost won last week against the Eagles, had it not been for a late penalty where they had to, you know, they got to make the right decisions.
3: Yeah.
2: Dallas in an absolute rout. Yeah.
3: Absolute rout. Okay.
2: Rout.
3: We all got the Niners over the Dolphins. Chiefs, Colts. I got the Chiefs. Lower scoring game.
6: Same.
3: I think the total's too high. It's like 46.5. I think those are two teams that are very methodical.
2: Very much.
3: They don't have like the Colts have zero explosiveness. I mean zero. Alec or not Alec? Yeah. Is it Alec or Alex Pierce? I just tripped. That's Alec.
2: Alec.
3: I tripped myself up there. Alec Pierce. Still dealing with maybe the injury from the from training camp. Daniel Jones still dealing with the injury from a year ago. Jonathan Taylor's a stud, but they don't have a lot of firepower.
2: Which is why I can't possibly fathom, guys, why for this week. Now, I didn't necessarily get Kansas City with a 2.5-point edge heading into Monday Night Football to only be favored by 6.5 here, less than a tutty at home against the Colts in that spot. To me, that's easy money. I'm hammering Kansas City this weekend.
3: All right, there you go. And I got the Rams bouncing back against the G-Men.
6: I got the Rams as well.
2: Rams by 14 at least.
3: Ooh, another blowout potentially. All right, we'll wrap things up next on 101 ESPN.
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2: All right, Stoltz, I think this applies to us collectively from one of our favorites, Marsh's College Program. It has been a masterclass of Jordan-esque radio hosting this week.
3: Holy smokes.
2: A 30-day heater. P.S. Go wow. Pats. See you Monday, CD.
6: Yeah, see you.
2: Signed, you know who.
6: Yeah.
3: Okay,
6: good luck
3: Chester.
6: To those guys.
3: What?
2: Would that be the definition of the sandwich to which you guys refer, you know,
6: crab
2: occasionally
6: sandwich?
2: On? Yeah, exactly.
3: The crab sandwich? Yeah. Oh, yeah, yeah, yeah.
2: Maybe.
3: Yep. No, I think that was it. Yeah.
2: Still love the man, though. Still
3: oh, yeah,
2: love the
3: yeah,
2: man.
3: Chester?
2: Love the snake pit. Love the chat. Everybody participating on this Friday. Let's move on to, yeah, you know it, Curb Stomp. Today's show as a whole, Heat Wave, man, has been a wedding weekend banger. What I learned today is that Marshy likes three-day weekends. On my way to the loo, by the way, guys. Anyone going to the games this weekend? Hitting streak continues. Hashtag shout out to the snake pit.
3: Nice. Well done. Thank you.
2: Bacon wrapped wiener as well. Weighing in, guys. Almost like a live episode of the Gridiron, guys.
6: Hey, hey.
2: Thank you very much.
6: Not wrong.
2: I mean, we'll take
6: Football
2: it, right?
6: Football Friday.
3: Football Friday, indeed. Heck yeah. Darn right.
2: This is a very late...
3: You want to do a Gridiron Guys on Monday?
6: Sure, man.
3: All right.
6: Let's do it.
3: Saying yes has never been the issue. It's getting there. Both of us here.
6: Yeah, time.
3: Let's skip it this week. Sorry, Bradford. Go ahead.
2: You're good, sir. We've got one last late nomination as well. This looks like, oh, yeah, it's a pretty familiar number from the 636. Wishing a happy anniversary to the producer of the show today.
6: Oh.
2: I see you out there, Becky,
6: happy
2: and I'll see you this weekend.
6: Yeah.
3: Oh, congratulations.
2: Thank you very much, Brad.
3: Happy anniversary. What, How many years now?
2: Anniversary weekend number 4. So right. Formally took place yesterday, and this woman is a saint. She's going to allow me to take in, I'm that psycho who takes in Mizzou Troy as well, in addition to balancing what we really should be doing. So, love you, honey.
3: Well, congratulations to you and Becky.
2: Yes.
3: Congratulations to you, Becky, too. Four years now. Fantastic.
6: Awesome.
3: Kristen and I will be the 21st, so Monday.
2: Yes.
3: Cool, man. Yeah.
2: Tis the season, I guess.
3: Tis the season. All right. You got 3 stars?
2: I do.
3: Fire away.
1: 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Now at your fingertips in Illinois and Missouri.
2: All right. Star number 3 on the day goes to, I'm going to give it to us as a whole.
3: Jamie.
2: As a group, as a unit, for doing what? Beating the heat in the studio.
3: Nice job, boys.
6: Barely.
2: Sweat everywhere. Doesn't matter.
3: I told Carrie. We're walking to get some water in the break room there. I said, it's not as bad. But when Jamie came back from the lake the one time, he was here, but he really wasn't, Bradford. I was reminded of that a little bit. There's a couple times I looked over at Carrie and I thought to myself, this man's body is here, but he is elsewhere.
6: I'm burning up.
3: Carrie has hated his experience.
6: When I'm like, I don't need everything to be perfect, but hunger and heat don't work well with me, man.
3: I have seen both from you.
6: Yeah, in the last 2 days.
3: 2 days.
6: Yeah, when I'm hungry.
3: I was able to help on the hunger. I was not able to help on the heat.
6: I ain't get the heck up out of here.
3: Holy smokes.
2: You persevered. You're in good shape to go for tomorrow's broadcast. You're going to do it, buddy.
6: You're going to
2: do a bang-up job. You know who else did a bang-up job? Star number 2 on this Friday for ripping and running through hockey again.
3: Man.
2: Josh on the gauntlet.
3: Yeah, Josh, well done.
2: Problems.
3: You're a bit of a problem.
2: Problems, indeed.
3: Bit of a problem.
2: My goodness.
3: 2 for 2. He's going to be back on Monday to take on either Marsh or Jamie. Yeesh.
2: But at the end of the afternoon, the end of the day, the one aspect that allowed CD to overcome the elements in here, that brought all of us together and united us on this late September day, the fact that we went all out with the Football Friday,
3: yes,
2: my friends.
3: Football Friday.
2: You love it.
6: Gotta love
3: Football
6: it.
3: Friday. I thought you were going to give it to the fan.
6: That fan ain't dead squat. He's doing the best he can, brother.
2: Honorable mention.
3: Just pushing all the hot air around. Yeah. Not
2: great.
3: Don't forget, again, we've got the Last Minute Blues broadcast here. The Last Minute Blues live podcast from the Anheuser-Busch Brewery. Alex Ferrario, Donnie Fandango, who is in a great mood today after his Buffalo Bills smacked the Lions last night. I saw Donnie in the hallway earlier. He was on cloud 9. I thought to myself, I wonder what that feels like to have a football team you're proud of. Nice job, Donnie.
6: Wow.
3: JR also at Anheuser-Busch for the Last Minute Blues podcast, live from Anheuser-Busch. All right, Bradford, thank you as always. We'll see you next Friday.
2: Hey, my pleasure, guys. And also for everybody out there, too, we've referenced, of course, the show coming up in mere minutes. Everybody can catch that on YouTube as well.
3: Nice.
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3: There you have it.
2: From the big spot.
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3: So, Last Minute Blues podcast from 6 to 7. They're taking over for Bradford Bruns, in for Andrew Marsh, for Carrie Davis. Congratulations to Ashley and Jamie
6: as
3: they get married this weekend. I'm Anthony Stalzer. Everybody have a great weekend. See ya.
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2: 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So, fellas, the show is on the road today. I like it a lot.
3: Well, originally I was like, we're on the road. It's 110 degrees outside. How are we feeling about this? And then Jim Huer, our on-site engineer, sent me a picture of the spot, and he's like, you're inside. And I said, heck yes.
2: I wore this thinking that we would be outside and that I would be, you know, like a sweaty disaster.
3: Yeah.
2: I might have chosen another wardrobe option if I would have known that we would have been inside. You know, maybe something a little cooler, a little more fashionable, maybe something I just look a little better
3: in. I was going to say, but you're wearing double layers right now, which is very surprising to me.
2: Yeah, because I use that to for the sweat. And also the t-shirt kind of pins them back a little bit. You know what I'm saying?
3: Pins them back a little bit. We're off and running.
4: That's double layers of cotton. I'm wearing triple layers of skin over here.
3: Connor McMichael, we had him hop on BK and Ferrario yesterday, it was, and we had him come in, which was awesome, and you know, played in Washington, D.C. for the last however many years. And so we asked him, said, have you gotten used to this SDL weather yet? He cut me off before I said the word weather, and he goes, no, and it sucks, and I'm never going to get used to it. I said, it'll go away, I promise. It's not hockey season always in 110 degrees.
2: You don't need to lie to the guy. I've lived here for 50 years, and I'm still not used to it. But, you know, guys, it's really fantastic. I feel like the timing of the podcast today, because when we talked earlier this week, that was obviously before camp started. You know, we were just kind of hypothesizing on things. Well, now you guys have had a couple of days out at Centene to kind of see what's going on with this Blues team. But before we totally get into the, you know, some of the lines, some of the players, you know, and Alex and I talked about this from the jump when we first got here today, JR, that there is just this amazing feeling amongst the fans of excitement for this season. And I feel as though that people are very measured in their excitement, but they are super stoked to have hockey back.
4: It's as excited as a fan base as I've seen in several years. And I, you know, that goes for a team that had a chance to compete for a playoff spot. But I think, and Alex, you know this, I don't like to compare the Cardinals and the Blues in a lot of situations, because I feel like you should just stick to the Blues and let's talk about their situation. But I really do feel that it applies in this situation because of the turnover with the Cardinals roster, the excitement about the youth. It's the exact same thing with the Blues. Everybody I talked to at camp this week, talking about the fans, people you run into, they say, I'm excited about this guy. I'm excited about this guy. I'm excited about this storyline. I don't know how this guy is going. Well, the past 3 or 4 years, you know, all due respect to those veteran players, you kind of knew what to expect. It's different going into this season.
3: Well, how about, I mean, first day at Centene before that Group A started their skate, I mean, there was a loud round of applause by the fans. And I was sitting next to Curbs at the time, and you kind of look around, and there's always excitement. There's always a round of applause when it starts. That's the loudest it's been in a while, and I'm like, oh, my gosh. But that goes to show you the excitement.
4: Yeah. You can kind of expect it on a Friday. Maybe people take off of work and come out before the weekend, 3-day weekend. I was so shocked yesterday, Thursday, even though it's the first day at camp, the place was packed. And I was talking to somebody, and they said, yeah, I think Francis Howell was out of school. Francis Howell, there must be 10,000 people that go to Francis Howell. If those guys being out of school is what led to yesterday. But, two huge crowds.
2: Yeah. That, which is just, I mean, just as far as, like, momentum going into this season, it is all just falling into place very, very nicely. So I think one of the things that I'm incredibly curious to know from you guys who have been there over the course of the last couple of days is some of the things in which that you have seen, whether that be a player or two, a line, something that has popped out to you that you've seen that you can kind of tell us about?
3: I'll tell you the first thing for me, and it was on Media Day, which was Wednesday, which for those that don't know, it's basically an opportunity for television and radio to get all of their stuff that they need before the season begins.
4: He's just bragging. He got to go there the day before I did.
3: That's true. Yeah, bragging about a 5 a.m. call at Centene, which is always an enjoyable one. No, but like we're standing in there, and you know, guys are kind of rifling through, and you're talking to them, and then Ross Johnson walks through the door. And you know he's big. You see the size, 6'5", 200-something pounds. Then he walks in, and, I mean, I'm like this. Like, oh, hey, Ross, what's
5: Hello,
3: going
5: sir.
3: On? And he shook my hand, and it, like, hurt afterwards for a good 10 minutes. Then he walks out. Toropchenko walks in. And then Toropchenko walks out, and then Jack Finley walks in. Now, I know early on with this camp, we saw a line with Pew Suter in between those. But my initial reaction to all of that was I saw those three guys and said, if that's a fourth line for you at some point this season – you're going to have one of the biggest fourth lines in the National Hockey League. I mean, the smallest guy on that group is Toropchenko, and he's 6'5". Like, think about that for a minute. Torpo is the smallest one in that group.
2: Now let me just ask this question of that grouping in particular. It seems as though that we are going to be able to play a little bit heavier this year than maybe we have been in years past, which is fantastic because one of the things that I've been complaining about, or until he got traded to the Islanders, was it seemed like outside of maybe Nathan Walker, Braden Schenn was the only guy that was given the response if a response was needed. And I hated that it had to be one of our skill guys like that. Well, it seems as though in that maybe bottom six, we're going to have a little bit more thunder. We're going to be a little bit tougher to play against. Is that true to say?
4: Yeah, I think so. It's shaping up that way. Now, Keep in mind that I think, what was it, a year or two ago, I was writing that the Blues are adding size. Kevin Hayes is here. Like, and so Alex is right. I got the same impression. Like when those guys started walking through, the newer guys, you know, 6'5", 6'6", and not just at forward, but on defense, with Brandon Carlo as well.
3: Yeah.
4: They're big. And I think that's what Alex Steen is going after. But not only are they big, but these are the type of players who do like to lay the body. You know, they like to hit. So I think this could be a much more physical team.
2: Absolutely. And didn't Monty say something, too, about this team being better and harder about playing in the blue paint? Like,
3: yeah.
2: Isn't that something that he has said as well in the last couple of days?
3: That was the emphasis that he talked about after, what was it, day one of camp.
2: Yeah.
3: He said, this is like what we're focusing on.
2: Yeah.
3: And I think he talked a little bit about how the coaching staff just discussed that of like, look, that we are prioritizing making it more difficult to play in the blue paint on our side of the ice and against the opponent. I mean, the first drill yesterday in camp was a two-on-one where one forward with two defensemen going to the front of the net. Like, you don't see that in day one of training camp. When it was 2 weeks of training camp, you'd see a lot of the skills that they're working on or a little bit of line rushes. This was immediately like, boom, let's start doing physical work. Today it was the defensive side of it, to where they were doing two-on-ones the opposite direction. So they're emphasizing the one area that I feel like the Blues struggled in the most last year, which was being physical around the net.
2: Have you seen a difference in the intensity level in camp this year as opposed to camp in years past? And again, I know that's a we're judging it on a different scale because the overall length of camp. So I do understand that, but are you seeing them really jump right into it?
4: So I want to preface it by saying this. It's convenient to say yes, right? It's easy for me to say, oh, yeah, they
2: yes.
4: look like they're really jumping into it. But they do. It just looks more focused. It looks like they know exactly what they want to accomplish. They're working on specific areas where they weren't very good last year. And they're talking about it. Like you just mentioned, you know, they worked on the in the paint, in the offensive end. Today it's in the defensive end. I ask Jim Montgomery a question about Justin Carboneau, who I'm writing a story about for tomorrow, and the first thing out of his mouth is, I like the way he drives the net. Like, everything that they're talking about right now is physical, it's getting to the net, it's protecting their own net, things that they have to be better at.
3: Especially in the offensive zone. I mean, think about what we talked a majority about last season with the Blues. They'd find ways to get shots on goal, they'd find ways to get the puck through, but it doesn't matter if you got a ton of dudes that are around the net. You got to be in front of it, especially when you think of the mobility and the offensive upside for five of their six defensemen, and even Brandon Carlo's a guy that can get shots through. If you don't have guys going to the front of the net, you're just basically putting wrist shots to the goalie and making life easy for him. So now it's an emphasis of, we brought in McTavish, who's a powerful force in front of the net. You bring in McMichael, who everybody seems to say prefers to play in front of the net. You bring in a Ross Johnston for the fourth line. You got guys that are willing to do it. Now it's just a matter of how much do you do it in season.
2: And I do want to ask about the new guys here briefly. But, JR, I want to ask you the same question that I asked Alex. Has there been anything that sort of popped out to you in camp so far, player-wise, line-wise, anything like that?
4: Is this the first reporter's notebook
3: yes.
4: of the season?
3: Yeah. No, no. Don't spoil my reporter's notebook. I got a lot. I got 84 games this year. That's two more duties for
2: I am
3: you,
2: not
3: JR.
2: Trying to mow the lawn. I apologize.
3: No, I'll call you Saturday. JR, we'll have it, John.
4: No, unload the notebook here. They talked about the storylines. The storylines were, could Dylan Holloway, Robert Thomas, and Jimmy Snuggard pick up where they left off? And what does Jim Montgomery say on day one after practice? They picked up where they left off. And can Mason McTavish and Connor McMichael come in and have some sort of chemistry? You know, it's a couple days worth of practice, but they're both playing together pretty well. Yep. And then you look at the fourth line. The fourth line is where I thought Jack Finley might start out at center on that fourth line, but yeah. right now it's Pugh Suter, which makes sense. There's nothing wrong with that. I think Finley probably still work his way in.
3: Yeah.
4: And then also a storyline going in, Logan Mayhew. Is he going to play with Colton Preko, or where is he going to play? We see Mayhew playing with Philip Roberg at the top, and he's getting shots off. He said, hey, I want to shoot it more this year. So, you know, I think some of the things that we've been wondering about for the past couple months we're seeing in practice, and so far, you know, it's still early, but good results so far.
2: Absolutely. So as far as the new fellas go, I saw the headshot. Or Mason McTavish's first headshot as a Blue.
3: It didn't match the picture that JR asked about how yoked he looked when they were working out in the gym.
2: So it did not match that, but still, whoa, he does not look like a small man.
3: No.
2: Like in, even in that just square, you're like, that is a guy that looks like he can bring some thunder. What have you seen from McTavish?
3: And what's wild with McTavish is, and I don't know if you got that vibe, it feels like he's a little slimmer than what he was last year at the beginning of the season. I mean, I know the narrative on McTavish is that he's slower. Like, people, when the trade happened, it's you got a slow defenseman that doesn't play well at the center position. He didn't look slow, at least in these couple of camps. Now, I think you've prefaced this already. It's two camps, and it's skills that they're working on, and working on two-on-ones and three-on-twos, and then a scrimmage against your teammates. This isn't what you're going to see in action, but I think Jim Montgomery explained him as a shooting centerman, and the mobility that he has for how fast he moves is very eye-popping, but he does just shoot the puck wherever. Today, he had a play where he and McMichael went in with a two-on-one. McMichael made the pass. He made a turn around the net and then came up in front and then just put it top shelf. So, like, this isn't your common center to where you'd think of somebody who's big that just drives north and makes plays. This is a guy that I realistically think if he hits his ceiling is a guy that could score 25 to 30 goals. He's got that type of skill. It's just a matter of can you put that into play with the ability to play the center position, which is a lot more thinking than what you'd need at the wing.
4: And Don, imagine, you're Mason McTavish. You come into the league, you played center your whole life. You get out there your first year in the NHL, put up some pretty good numbers your second year, and now all of a sudden Joel Quenneville comes in and moves you off center, puts you back to wing, then healthy scratches you. You get a fresh start in St. Louis, what are you going to do? You want to show everybody that you can play center. So that's why he worked on the skating, and he looks pretty good. He's moving around. You know, he protects the puck pretty well, too. Yeah. He's taking the puck into the zone and kept it alive. So, you know, the signs are good so far with Mason McTavish, but listen, you know, he's got to take this into the season. This has to be a deal where, you know, December, January, we're still talking about Mason McTavish can play center, no doubt.
3: And I think the thing with McTavish, and I know we talked about this on the last podcast, is, like, there's expectations and people want to see this be as the number two center. I also think it's important to preface this, like, if it looks rough in the first couple of games, one, he's 23 years old, 24 years old. Two, you're also coming into a new system with a new coaching staff, and you had, what did Jim Montgomery say, four preseason games and five practices.
4: Yep.
3: Like, you're not getting a whole lot of time to acclimate to, hey, this is what our team is, here's how you can kind of put, you're jumping into that water immediately. So I do think there's going to be some learning curves that happen with McTavish at that center position.
2: Well, it's kind of a tough way to have to start things. You know what I mean? Because you've got some new pieces that you want to work in, which that is going to take some time just anyway in any sport. You know, I mean, very rarely does it click right away. That's like magic when that happens.
3: You're a superstar if that happens.
2: it takes it a minute, but exactly – I had a McTavish question here real quick. Where is he going to play as far as special teams go? Will he be a first power play guy? Will he be a second power play guy? What do you think?
4: He should be first power play, but we'll see. You know, Vinny Prospo comes in, takes over the power play, and they've done a little work with it. I think they're going to see more. Jim Montgomery said today that first power play unit will play in game two, and then they're going to use the second power play unit in game three, so we'll get a look at both units. And then game four, the last preseason game, both units be out there. But I would expect we'd see him in that first power play unit.
3: Yeah, I mean, you're thinking, what was that unit last year? It was Booch, Thomas, Snuggerud, Holloway, and then Broberg. My guess is Booch is the one that comes off of that, and McTavish is the one that takes that spot, because you've got your shooters, you've got your center, and then you got your net front presence.
2: Where do you guys see Brandon Carlo eventually kind of slotting in here?
3: Oh, man, this is the one that it's weird to say, because McTavish, McMichael are where people are most excited. I think I'm most excited about Brandon Carlo for this team, because he's going to have multiple effects on this, and I talked about this earlier today. One, he's going to make Cam Fowler's game so much better, in my opinion. So I was looking at this. Cam Fowler, when he came to the Blues 2 years ago, he was a plus 21 goal differential at even strength. So basically, he was on the ice for 21 more goals for than he was the other team scoring against them. It was one of the best in the National Hockey League in that stretch. Last season, he was a minus 10, which was one of the bottom 15 defensemen in the National Hockey League. So he took a significant step back. But a lot of that was he was playing with Logan Mailloux, and it was learning how to adjust to play with a younger defenseman and how to play with this. You bring in a guy like Brandon Carlo, who has already talked about how communication is the most important thing in his game. A stay-at-home defenseman that can cover a lot allows Cam Fowler to play more. But then you're also bringing in a dude that is going to make your penalty kill so much better. So I think people look at this as Carlo is going to be like a third-pair defenseman with Cam Fowler. It would not surprise me one bit that by the end of the season, he's third or fourth on the team in terms of ice time, because they're going to use him in almost every situation. 5-on-5, late in hockey games, penalty kill. He's going to have a massive impact on this team.
4: Only a hockey nerd would be excited, most excited, about a stay-at-home penalty kill defenseman.
3: I work with BK way too much. These numbers start to take over my life.
4: That's like walking into
3: I give you more if you want.
2: Why are you blaming it on BK?
3: That's always his fault, being the hockey nerd.
2: That's right.
4: You walk into a hamburger joint and go, I'll take the fish sandwich. That's you.
3: I do that at McDonald's all the time. You order the Filet-O-Fish, right?
2: Dude, that's delicious.
3: See? Okay.
2: I mean, it's not my primary, but it is delicious.
3: I got another number for Carlo. Here's the hockey nerd in me. So I was looking at penalty kill. The last time the Blues were top 10 in the penalty kill was the year that they won the Stanley Cup. That was the last time that they were a top 10 penalty kill. Brandon Carlo, from 2016 when he entered the league until last season when he was with the Maple Leafs, he's been on a team that has been top 10 in penalty kill every single season.
2: Oh, wow.
3: And he's led the team, every team, in penalty kill minutes.
4: Nerd. You're right.
3: It's not even hockey season. The preseason hasn't even started, and I'm looking up all of these stats.
2: It's just more reasons for us to be excited about this as we're kind of winding things up. I mean, it just seems like this is a team that's coming together very nicely.
3: It's why they went out and got Carlo. I mean, how much did we talk last season about how they desperately missed Ryan Suter and Nick Leddy, the veteran presence? And they said, cool, we need to go get somebody, so let's go get a guy who's blocked over 1,000 shots in the NHL and can play 20 minutes a night and feel comfortable with it.
2: So what are we looking for, or what are you guys, when you're at Enterprise Center tomorrow watching the Blues' first preseason game against the Stars, what are you looking at? How are you watching this, especially when it's a lineup that's going to be very, very, very young? So what are the pros looking at when you're watching a preseason game like that?
4: Yeah, give us a couple names from this lineup.
3: Yeah,
4: here, Alex.
3: So the forward.

0: four of the five guys that are fighting for some of these final roster spots are all playing in this game. So to answer your question, at least from my perspective, Carbonneau, Suter, Dylan Peterson, Kaskamaki, Jack Finley, watch those guys and find out what they look like, because this is their first opportunity to show those coaches,
1: yeah,
0: I want one of those final two forward roster spots.
2: And Donnie, two young guys on here, Justin Carbonneau, I talked to him today, story tomorrow at The Athletic, if I ever finish it.
0: Yeah, well, that's our fault. We were told him to come to a podcast.
1: And we interrupted you. Thank you.
2: Talked to him. He's excited. He played three preseason games. I didn't think he played that many last year. I thought it was maybe two, but he played three last year. He said he learned a lot from them. Then he goes and scores, what, 50-something goals?
0: I think it was 48, if I remember correctly.
2: Yeah. With his junior team.
1: Yeah.
2: So then he goes to Springfield for the last three, gets some more experience, and now he comes back for this camp. You know, so much expectation for a first-round pick from a couple years ago to make the roster, but the Blues just have too many numbers.
1: Yeah.
2: And some people say, okay, we'll put him on the third, fourth line, let him grow into it a little bit. No. Send him to Springfield. Get him out on the ice in those top 6 minutes, power play minutes, and let him do his thing and grow into that player. Plus, you know, and I'll have it in the article, you know, how good is he going to be with Steve Ott, you know, growing with Steve Ott. And so he's one to keep an eye on tomorrow at the preseason game. And also Theo Lindstein. The quote of preseason so far.
0: Dude, yes.
2: The quote of the preseason is Jim Montgomery saying that Theo Lindstein is our best defenseman making that first pass out of the zone tape to tape.
0: Think about that.
1: That's incredible. Like, I heard him say, because he said that in the press, what, 2 days ago, I guess it was, or maybe it was even yesterday. That was something. He said that, and I, like, jotted a little note. I was like, well, son of a gun.
0: Especially how many plays did we see last season from Broberg where it was an outlet pass, and you see a guy on a breakaway. So the fact that they're already saying that about Lindstein is massive.
1: Can I conspiracy theory a little bit?
0: Yep. Ooh, tinfoil. Let's go.
1: You want to do it?
2: Can I guess it before you say it?
1: Yeah, please.
2: Carolina asked for him, and the Blues said no.
1: I was just wondering, and again, I understand that this is a small example of this, but, like, is this the Blues pumping the tires a little bit if there is potentially a deal that could be had with Carolina? You know, making sure that the coach is talking about this guy that could be a big part of that potential
2: trade? Yeah, mine was more factual. That is a conspiracy theory.
1: Well, I told you. You said tinfoil, so that's what I did.
0: That's more tinfoil than mine.
1: All right,
0: I guess
1: so.
0: But it was pretty good, though.
1: Yeah,
0: I like
1: you know where I'm going
0: with
1: it. No,
0: I don't think so at all. I think that's truly they
1: where
0: view
1: he is.
0: That. Yeah. I think Jim Montgomery values offensive-minded defensemen, mobile defensemen that are good in their own end but can get the puck out fast. And that's what Lindstein is. And it surprised me a little bit that he was in that starting six, because I thought there might be a little bit of a battle between he and Tyler Tucker. But then when you think more about it, like, Lindsey played well with Parayko last year, and he was getting significant minutes. And Tyler Tucker mimics a perfect guy to kind of put in and out of the lineup. Mm-hmm. And Lindsey's already got experience. So if you're the Blues, put him with Parayko and just kind of see what he can work with at this point. You've got so much protection now on this team with veteran defensemen. Why not take the training wheels off and let some of these young guys try?
1: Hasn't Monty been just exceptionally complimentary about Theo Lindstein literally since he made his NHL debut last year? It feels like he has been throwing compliments that kid's way the entire time that he's been up here. Am I wrong in saying that?
2: No, but it's deserved.
1: And I'm not just saying...
0: Back to the tinfoil.
1: Hasn't
0: he been pumping him up, though?
1: I should have prefaced it by saying I'm back in reality on this particular...
2: You're right. He has, and it is deserved. And so after he said that, after day one, I zeroed in on Lindstein today. There's just so much poise. Like, he gets the puck. He knows what to do with it. He knows how to use Parayko. That's why they were so good together last year. That's why, in part, why they're keeping them together and putting Mayhew in that first pair, because they know they can have Lindstein and Parayko.
1: Man, and I mean, you just start talking about how this defense is coming together, and it just starts to get me real excited. Now, listen, I'm not used to doing live sports radio, but I believe that it is time for us to take a break, throw it back, play the commercials, and then come back.
0: You need to chill if you're trying to step in to, like, make this like BK and Fandango, okay?
1: Listen, I need to do something to secure employment until I retire, all right? So if that's what I got to do something. So let's do this. We're gonna go to break. We will come back. The Last Minute Blues podcast, we are live here at the AB Brewery. 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
13: We are live at the AB Beer Garden. We're at the brewery. This is legendary St. Louis stuff for St. Louis guys. You know what I mean?
14: Oh, yeah.
13: This is absolutely amazing. We're here for Blues and Brews, one of the kickoff events for the Blues every single fall. You've got some live music out here in just a little bit. There's food trucks. There's a ton going on and a ton of Blues fans that are absolutely pumped for this season to get started.
15: Got a Jordan Binnington jersey here. What kind of year is he going to have, guys?
16: Binnington? Let's see it. Turn around. There it is. Number 50.
13: I love that dude.
15: Who we got here? Robert Thomas, the captain.
16: Number eight. Do we have the C on the jersey yet? No, we don't have the C yet. That's coming.
13: We'll get there.
16: That's coming. I like that.
13: We'll get there. I mean, just announced it. You got to give the guy a little bit of time.
16: Oh, I just figured you'd get some yellow duct tape and just make it yourself.
13: And just throw it on there.
16: Just do it yourself, man.
13: I think I might do that, as a matter of fact.
16: The Cleveland Browns have been doing that every year for their quarterbacks. It's just year after year. Duct tape.
13: I think that's the first time there's been a Cleveland Browns reference in our podcast, maybe ever.
16: You can't say the S. You can't say the S word on live radio, so we'll substitute it with the Cleveland Browns.
13: You've got to do a synonym.
15: It's better than a 500th Bills reference.
16: Well, that's true. Donnie's cooled off a little bit.
13: Hey, man. Well, I don't know why we got to get nasty.
16: No.
13: I don't understand that.
16: I'm just lucky I haven't played him in fantasy yet.
13: You know, we have spent a lot of time, or so far tonight, we've talked about Carlo. We've talked about McTavish. We have not talked about Connor McMichael a lot. And he is somebody that is completely fascinating to me. And with the Blues needing secondary scoring, hoping that this is going to be a guy that's going to be able to at least be a part of that and provide a little bit of that. What have you seen from the young man so far?
16: A lot of speed. I think it was Joey that said this when he was on with us a couple of days ago, that like this guy maxes out at like 22, 23 miles an hour when he's on the ice, according to the NHL Edge website. I mean, like, that's close to what Jordan Kyrou was doing when he was on the team. I know a lot of people are going to be putting the two next to each other and say, what does Kyrou do? What does McMichael do? Yeah. And we've talked about on the podcast before that it's like, look, there's a little bit of an unfairness there because they're two different styles of players. But you do have that speed in Connor McMichael. And the part that'll fascinate me is how he performs on the wing. Because I think so many people are talking about him as a center because of what he did last year with the Capitals and saying, like, well, he underperformed versus what he did 2 years ago. They had to use him at the center position
13: last
16: year.
13: They had some injuries. Right?
16: Now he is like a winger, which if you go back and look at the previous 2 years when he was a winger, that's where he was the 20-plus goal scorer and one of the positive players for them. So I've seen a lot of speed from McMichael. He's a guy that goes to the front of the net. I think Carlo called him squirrely when he's played against him in the past. So, like, I think he is going to bring everything that Jordan Kyrou brought in terms of the wow factor, but playing the style that Blues fans love of going to the front of the net and getting those dirty goals.
13: Is that the only time that anybody's ever been called squirrely and meant to be a good thing?
16: Well, and I said that to McMichael when we talked to him, and I'm like, man, I hope that doesn't come off as offensive. He laughed, so I was like, he didn't want to murder me afterwards, I guess. That's good.
15: Sorry, I was listening to you guys. I was just looking at this text from Robert Thomas when I asked him about Connor McMichael.
16: You can't be name-dropping after my name drops.
13: What a bragger, man. What a bragger.
16: Sorry, you know, my one-on-one convo with Robert, I had to check in on the text that we've sent.
15: When the trade was made, hey, Robert, what do you think about this Connor McMichael? He says,
16: Why are you texting me?
15: I got trade. Yeah, it does. How'd you see it? Leave me alone. It's
13: it's the off season, man.
16: Stop bothering me.
15: I'm at the pool. Got traded for him in junior. Good player, good hockey sense, great around the net, and man, can he put the puck in the net and you just said a word that you rarely use, squirrely, right?
16: Yeah.
15: All right, how about this word? He said, and man, he can put the puck in the net very cheeky.
16: That was a misspell, right? What does very cheeky mean?
15: Is that we got to define it, right?
16: We have that, yeah.
15: Is that autocorrect?
16: Yeah, that's got to be autocorrect. What is autocorrected from cheeky? Yeah.
13: Well, I'd have to really think about that. I'm not sure.
16: I don't think cheeky works in that spot. Are you asking what is the definition of cheeky? I'm looking it up, and I'm a little worried.
13: Is there a surprising way that he puts pucks on the net? He surprises with the shots that he takes? I'm just not quite sure.
16: Will you send him a text right now and say, hey, Robert, we're talking about it. Will you tell us what cheeky means?
13: And he'll say, JR, if you message me again, I'm going to block you.
16: Slightly rude, disrespectful, or bold. So he puts the puck in the net. Very rude.
13: Okay.
16: Which I guess I can kind of get, right? You get the rebounds?
15: And he says underrated goal scorer before he said buzz off. But he said he's a very underrated goal scorer. And I think what we're going to see from Connor McMichael, and Jim Montgomery's talked about this, is just he plays inside. Like, he's a smaller guy, but he gets to the net. And I think that was on the list of things that the Blues wanted to add when they were going out trying to find a trade partner, you know, for a Jordan Kyrou.
16: That was the thing, too, with him. Like, I didn't realize how many connections he had. You mentioned Robert Thomas where he was traded for him, so they crossed paths in that one. He played with Dylan Holloway when they were in the World Juniors, and he played with Joel Hofer when they were in the World Juniors, too. So, like, he has familiarity with a lot of the Blues players, which we asked him this, name drop for you, JR. We asked them this, and he said it's easier for a guy to get traded to a team when you know some of the players that you're joining versus going to a team that you know nobody.
13: Right.
16: Carlo mentioned that, to where he was traded at the deadline, and you don't know anybody. that's a lot harder to do than an off season where you know guys, you can kind of easily transition. And he also mentioned how easy it is to play on a line with McTavish because they're two new faces that are in the same spot. Rather than joining a line with two guys that have been to, like, imagine if you're McMichael and you're trying to play with Thomas and Snuggery. That's a lot different than joining a McTavish. Right.
13: A lot of catch-up to play.
16: Yeah. Versus a guy with McTavish who's in the same spot as him and a guy like Pavel Buchnevich who's been there long enough. So that'll be a line that I know a lot of people are going to have kind of circled and what it's going to look like. I'll be fascinated to see what it does, too.
15: Yeah, because now you're going to have a line that's going to rush the puck. They're going to make passes, you know, from Holloway, Snuggerud, Thomas, that you're going to go, wow. But then you got a second line that's got some jam to it. So it's a different look, and it's a line that's going to get things done differently. Guys, the line that we need to talk about is this third line. So Dvorsky's going to be at the third line center, right? He gets some support now with McTavish coming in. Looks like he's going to have Neighbors to start out on his left. And Jonathan Berggren, the Blues need some secondary scoring.
13: Yes.
15: That was a big thing last year. They didn't get it. Like, not only did the top guys not score, but the secondary scoring didn't come through. They're going to need that third line.
13: Okay. So I got a couple of questions about this specifically, but I want to ask about one of our favorites. And I think I can call him a friend of the podcast because we did have him on a podcast, even though the connection was terrible for wherever he was in Canada.
15: Yeah.
13: But Jake Neighbors and the goal decrease over the course of the last couple of years to where I believe he only had 15 last year. I even hate being critical of this guy in any way, shape, or form because you know that he brings it every single night. But are you guys concerned about Jake and about the lack of goals last year? And do you see that, you know, maybe this being a good opportunity for him to get going in the right direction as far as, again, as far as his offense goes? Because I know he does other things besides just play the other.
16: I don't know if concerned is the right word. For me, I think it's more intrigued of what he is because, like, I think without question, he's going to give you 20 goals every season. The question will be, can he do the 27 that he had in his first full season and go higher than that? I don't think it's a bad thing to have a 20-goal scorer, but in the state of the NHL now where the salary cap's going, I mean, that guy is going to make $8 million. And, you know, it starts to add up pretty quick when you're paying everybody $8-plus million. Yeah, yeah. Dollars. So I have to wonder with Jake, one, it was the inconsistency of the lines last year because nobody was working well together. But two, I really wonder if the impact of his friend passing away last year played into some of his season. Because, I mean, he talked about how close that his friend was that passed away. He missed the first couple of practices, got to training camp a little late. And I have to imagine, man, you're playing catch-up at that point. You know, and if a season's already not going well, it's in the back of your mind where you're trying to come to terms with what happened. Like, I wonder if that was just a tough year for Jake. And now it's just a little bit fresher of a start. You're coming in with a group that feels a lot more comfortable where they're at. I would hope that Jake has a really big year because now you have consistency in terms of your centers and who you're playing with rather than last year where you were juggling things around like crazy.
15: Yeah, and let's keep in mind that he admitted that he surprised himself when he scored 20 goals in the league and he got to 27 that year. So is he a 30-goal scorer in the league? He might be if everything goes right. But he's a guy, like Alex says, that can get 20 to 25. And, you know, Alex brings up another good point. You know, Orca Weisblatt, just one of his best friends in the whole wide world, you know, he and his brother. And they lost him in a car accident. He was in his mid-20s. Matter of fact, it was the one-year anniversary of that just a couple days ago. Yep. Jake posted it on Instagram, said, you know, can't believe you're gone. It was a tough start to the camp last year for Jake Neighbors. So, you know, he went through that long stretch at the end of the season, just couldn't put the puck in the back of the net. But he's a guy who works through it, works hard. I'd pencil him in for 20 at least, and I think in a good year this year he could have 25.
13: All right, so then how are we feeling overall about what was one of the biggest issues for this team last year, and that is the secondary scoring? If I'm looking on paper, I'm certainly feeling better about it just as a fan. But what do you guys think? Because obviously this is another one of those huge what-ifs that will play into how well this team does this year.
16: So let me play a game with you guys real quick. We can play along at home if you're listening with this one.
13: Okay.
16: I'm going to ask you the player, and you tell me if you think he can score this or more this season.
13: Okay.
16: Can Mason McTavish score more than 20 goals?
13: Yes.
15: Yes, he can, yeah.
16: McMichael, can he score more than 20 goals for you?
13: I would think yes.
15: We're doing can, not will, right?
16: Yes.
15: Yes, can.
13: Okay, yeah. Can. Yeah, yeah.
16: Jake Neighbors?
13: Yes.
15: Yes.
16: Dalibor Dvorsky?
15: I'm going to go 15 to 18.
13: Yeah, I say no on that.
16: Okay. Pavel Buchnevich?
15: Can.
16: Can. Should. I guess should is the better word on that one. Maybe that's the way you could frame this one. Should these guys score?
15: Yeah. But you're changing the game mid-game?
16: No, I'm not changing the game anymore. Okay, and I'm going to cut it off there. I mean, I don't. Does anybody think Berggren could do 20 in the season?
15: No.
16: So I think he's more in the 15. So I did Pavel Buchnevich, Jake Neighbors, McMichael, McTavish. And we all know the high upside that we have for Holloway, Thomas Snuggerud. That's four guys. Do you know how many guys beyond Thomas Snuggerud and Holloway scored 20 or more goals last season? Yeah, don't look at it, JR. Cheater.
13: I'm going to say none.
16: One. But Pavel Buchnevich had scored 20. Kyrie was at 18. Neighbors had 15. Suter, 13. Shen, 12. Dvorsky, 12. So your secondary scoring relies solely on those four guys that I just mentioned, because if you fall back into where you were last year, then we're talking about you relying on three players. I think the expectation is McTavish, McMichael, Neighbors, and Buch are all 20-plus goal scorers for this team. And if that's the case, that's 720 goal scorers where now you've got your secondary scoring back. I think a lot of that also relies on your power play being good. Because if you want the secondary scoring, you got to get those guys that can contribute on the second power play opportunity just as much as you're talking about the even strength opportunity.
15: Yeah, here's the key. So, like Montgomery said, he said if we need that top line to potentially be a top 10 line in the league, right? So that means they're at 25, 30 goals. Thomas is at 80, 90 points. If they can do that, and if you can get what we just kind of projected for a McMichael and a McTavish, we don't know about Buchnevich, maybe he gets his 20. If you can guarantee yourself that production, then let's put some numbers right now as we talk for that third line. Neighbors has to be 20 goals, right?
16: Yeah.
15: Dvorsky has to be in the 15 to 18 range, right? Yeah. And we don't know who's going to play third line right wing. Is it going to be Puse Suter? Is it going to be Berggren? Is it going to be Otto Stenberg at some point? Whatever combination, that guy has to get 12 to 15 goals. That's the type, when we say secondary scoring, that third line has to account for, what's that at, 40, 45 goals?
16: Yeah, because Puse Suter and Berggren last year combined for 19 goals, and those guys kind of primarily played that third line right wing with Dvorsky and Buch or Neighbors or anything like that. So, I mean, that was 19 goals combined with one player. If you get one of those guys get 15 and another one with 10, now you've already added five more goals to your team.
13: It is very easy for me to get unrealistic when I start thinking about this team and some of the things that I want and I hope and things.
16: You never get unrealistic.
13: But it seems like what you guys are saying about these numbers, that to me doesn't seem far-fetched. It doesn't seem, I mean, it seems like it's a very reasonable sort of thing to expect from these guys.
15: It is. The only thing is, that's if everything goes right.
16: Yeah.
15: And last year we saw everything go wrong. So the Blues need to be at least somewhere in the middle.
13: Yeah. Right.
15: That's the thing.
16: Yeah, you got to find that common ground. And that's the consistency, because if you're relying on Thomas Holloway and Snuggerud to be goal scorers every single night for you for 84 games, you're going to be in a world of hurt. Like, right. There's got to be nights that that second line carries you. There's got to be nights that that third line carries you. Your fourth line carries you. I mean, Toropchenko was a guy that I think a lot of people in the Blues thought that could be a double-digit goal scorer. And what did he have, four last season? So, I mean, that fourth line is something that they have gotten away from where years past, that Fox, Toropchenko, and Walker line, I mean, that was a massive reason why they made the playoffs right that year. So now the hope is Johnston can help add a little more offense there. If Suter is that fourth line center, 13 to 15 goals from that player. So you got to find ways to get more consistent offense from top to bottom.
15: Yeah, and how does Donnie do it? Dudes. Okay. And let's not forget about the defense, right? Let's not forget about the defense.
13: But the defense is better.
15: Oh, the defense is better, but they didn't score last year. Parayko didn't score. He had 15 the year before. What do you have, three last year? Yeah. Broberg, six. You know, he's capable of more.
16: Fowler was a guy that was – I think it took until round three of the playoffs 2 years ago when the Blues were in for a defenseman to outscore what Cam Fowler did in the first game, or in the first series.
15: Fowler was down. Yeah. Mayhew, if he's going to play top pair, he's going to score some goals, Lindstein, even if he's on that second power play unit. Yeah. Lindstein, so, you know, you need it from the D. They had it the year before. I think they were third in the league overall in defensive goals, not last year.
16: Yeah.
13: I got to tell you something. If you guys are trying, if we're trying to, like, keep me level, this podcast today, not helping.
16: Well, we've already got the clip from when you've said a couple of where you were like, I'm going to keep this real level-headed, so we have that ready to go whenever you get a little out of hand.
15: Yeah.
13: It's not, but I mean, I'm trying to learn from my mistakes of last year and getting in over my head, over my skis, as friend of the show, Chairman Stillman said. But it just seems like this could be something very, very good. This just seems like it could be a very good team. This could be a playoff team. And as much as I try to, like, be kind of reserved about it, the more that we talk about it, the more it just seems to make sense that, I mean, the pieces are here.
16: I was talking to one of the members of the Blues staff today during the skate. And
15: name dropper.
16: I didn't even name drop
13: not
16: there.
13: Not like pulling up a text from Robert Thomas.
16: It was just, yeah, that's true. Yeah, he did tell you to buzz off. I saw the text. But, I mean, he even said, he's like, I think we're going to surprise some people. Like,
13: yeah.
16: And that's the part. I don't know where they're going to fall. I mean, the Central Division is going to be a freaking gauntlet, even with Winnipeg going the opposite direction in Nashville. But, I mean, I do think there's this view of the Blues, not to shoot down Dom. We all know how I feel about him here on 101 ESPN. I know, Dom, I don't like you, buddy. But anyway, they did their, like, life cycle piece that they put out.
13: I
16: and the
13: saw
16: Blues
13: that.
16: Were in that limited ceiling. I don't view that at all. I mean, Doug said it best. Like, they were in asset accumulation mode. Now it's in team development mode. So, like, I think you're in a spot where you're starting to build with this thing, and now it's just a matter of what does it look like once it gets going.
13: And one of the things that we haven't even talked about so far in the 35, 40 minutes that we've been on the air is the two unbelievable friggin' goaltenders in which that we have as well. Really, our tandem has to be, and I know that Army and Steiner both said it, you know, a couple of days ago, has got to be one of the best tandems in the league. So, I mean, again, just kind of going into this team, I think, has really got some great piece.
15: I knew I forgot somebody in the secondary scoring. Joel Hofer. If he could get a couple this year.
16: He was shooting at a scrimmage the other day. I'm like, man, this guy is in prime season form right there. That's the one for me that it's funny because I don't know where people fall. You asked the fan that had the Binnington jersey on, like, how's he going to do? I think that's probably the second area in terms of just the I don't know what it's going to look like. The one I'm most confident on is the defense for this team. The goaltending, like, I think they could be one of the best tandems in the NHL. I also wonder what it looks like because we remember how it looked early on last season.
13: Yeah.
16: Now, some of that was the team in front of the goaltending, but
13: I think a lot of it was the team in front of the goaltending, don't you?
16: Years past, though, there's been slow starts for both goaltenders in the first month of the season. So if the defense is performing tight, you don't have to worry about that. But it is an area that I'll be curious to see, does it look locked in off the jump rather than does it get locked in by December or January?
13: Yeah, makes sense. All right, well, let's do this. Let's take another break. Let's come back. We have a few of your emails that we're going to close out the Last Minute Blues podcast with. 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
1: 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We are live at the AB Beer Garden. I'm sorry. JR got us right before we came back to break. And I am not used to this whole live all the time thing.
2: Jack Buck always said don't run to a microphone. And JR's over here just dropping jokes right before we turn the microphone on.
3: Hey, I'm sure people driving are out here listening. You ever catch a whiff of your own BO? I just did that a couple minutes ago.
1: Yeah, man.
3: And I'm the type where I want to acknowledge it. So,
1: I appreciate you owning it.
3: Alex is sitting 6 inches away. He's got to smell it. And I said, Alex,
2: I never shoot down a bro about his BO.
3: Should have seen his
2: suit I did there, Donnie.
1: Yeah.
2: Bro with his BO. Huh?
1: It was terrible.
2: That was the title for the podcast.
1: It was phenomenal. If there was a greatest hits from the podcast with JR, that's got to be on the top.
3: But you're at the rink all day. Then you go out to the 100-degree heat. Then you come back in the air. Okay, I should have brought my speed stick.
2: I don't know. I was at the rink all day today. I was in the heat. I smell like daisies right now.
3: Well, let's ask your wife.
2: No, she knows. She knows better.
1: Let's get to the emails. For the love of Pete.
2: You don't want to keep going down the field.
1: Let's get to the emails. 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First of all, people are sending in emails a lot. 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First one is coming from Zane. Hey, guys, love the show. In a world where everything goes well, I like Zane because...
2: Zane thinks a little like Donnie.
1: Zane's in the clouds with me. Okay. All right. Zane says, in a world where everything goes well, the Thomas line is a top 10 unit. Broberg is a legit top defenseman. Hofer continues to be that guy. Could the Blues buy at the deadline? I know it's early, but who are some potential targets? Okay, first of all, Zane, and I can't speak for the guys. You guys know better than I do, but I couldn't even, it's so early. Oh, I don't even know how you could even know who's on the board at this point.
2: JR just got the mumps thinking about trade deadline conversation. Like, give the guy a preseason a little bit.
1: But, if the Blues are close, this is a Blues team that you would think would be a buyer at the deadline, right?
2: See, I disagree with that. I don't think they'd buy.
1: Think they're there yet?
2: Unless it's a guy that's going to be, like, locked up long-term and is here for the long haul, I don't think you're going out and buying anything. I think you're probably saying, if everything's going well like that, you're probably like, well, we shouldn't have even been to this point. We're going to let it play and see where things go with this. I don't think they're buying in that spot.
3: Can we get to the opener? Can we get to the opener first?
2: Pull your best Tony.
3: Can we get to the opener before
2: the first week of the season?
1: I think that was the first time I've ever seen JR get mad.
2: Man, and again, BO hit me on that one too.
3: I didn't want to yell because I don't know how loud this microphone will take. But can we get to the? I remember, was it a couple years ago? This reminds me of a story. Literally they dropped the puck on the opener, and it was 1 minute into the game, and I was getting tweets. This guy can't do this. This season, they're never going to make the playoff.
1: That sounds about right.
3: I said, can we get to the first intermission?
1: That sounds about right. All right,
2: we get through the first game.
1: But so you don't see that makes sense. JR, would you agree with that?
3: Well, it depends where they're at. Like if you're first wild card and you got four assets in the minors that are doing a good job and you can go get that score that you need, then I think they will. But they're not going to mortgage the future to buy is probably what Alex is thinking.
1: Yeah,
2: makes sense. In a world where Kirill Marchenko is available and you can trade for him, that makes sense because you're paying him and you're locking him up. But you're not making a trade at the deadline if this team's a playoff contender and just getting a rental.
1: That makes sense.
2: You're just not there yet. I would much rather the team say, we're great. Let's just let this team play itself out and see what happens. And then you address the offseason and find out where your life cycle is at.
1: That makes a lot of sense. All right, one more here real quick. This one coming from Jeff. Just listen to the latest Last Minute Blues podcast. My question is, does Binner make it to free agency, or do they trade him at some point for draft capital and or prospects, or a quote-unquote backup to Hofer? Love the podcast and keep them rolling. Gentlemen?
3: I think the only way they trade Jordan Binnington, a couple things have to happen. He has to be playing well, and the Blues have to be out of it. Because if they're in it, they're going to keep him.
1: Yep.
3: And obviously, Hofer would, well, I guess unless Bennington's out playing him, Hofer would probably be the starter in the playoff. But two things have to happen is they have to be out of it, and Binnington has to be playing well to attract other teams. Otherwise, I don't see how it shakes out.
2: Yeah, that's kind of where I'm at as well. Like, I don't think you have to be a team like, probably in the same spot that you were last year to trade Jordan Binnington, because here's the thing. Who's backup to Hofer?
1: Right.
2: Maybe you get one back in return, but in that sense, I don't think you're getting a really good return, but you're not going to put a Romanoff into that backup spot yet, and by then, you're probably talking about a massive workload for Hofer, which I don't think Davey Alexander likes to do with this guy. So I think the only way you see a trade of Binnington is if the team's really bad, or you see him traded before free agency opens, to where you trade his rights to a team. They did this with Brian Elliott, maybe it was, or maybe it was Jake Allen, but I thought they traded the rights of some goaltender that they had for signing purposes. That's the only situation I'd see that taking place.
3: Tyler Stewart.
2: That's who it was. The e-bug.
1: Oh, I didn't even know who that... Honestly, I didn't even know who that was. I thought that might be a race car driver.
2: He's offended right now that you just said that.
1: And he should be. He absolutely should be. I'll wear that one completely. Completely. All right, so we got to wrap it up. All right, I want to get this thing back on time. So we got to wrap it up.
2: Don't listen to
3: Bradford. I got to write a story.
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2: Yep.
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1: This is SportsCenter. I'm John Ryder. Yankee superstar and three-time MVP Aaron Judge has been placed on the 10-day injured list with a strained calf. He could miss the rest of the regular season. The Nationals have agreed on a four-year extension with righty Cade Cavalli, who has 12 wins this season. On the scoreboard, the Cubs lead the Reds 4-3 in the fourth. Ian Happ with a solo home run, his 24th. Jackson Churio, a three-run shot, his 24th. For the Brewers, who lead the Orioles 3-0 in the third in Baltimore. A's have a 3-0 lead on the Guardians in the second. Zach Gelof with a three-run homer, his 19th. Red Sox in front of the Rays 4-1 in the third at the Trop. Roman Anthony with a leadoff home run and a two-run single. Week three in college football, number 5 Miami has a 7-0 lead at Wake Forest in the first quarter. Watch the game on ESPN. Darian Mensah with a touchdown pass to Joshua Moore on the Hurricanes' first drive. Bengals quarterback Joe Burrow has been dealing with back tightness, but will start on Sunday against the Texans. Cincinnati star wideout Ja'Marr Chase with just 2 targets for 12 yards in their week one victory over Tampa Bay. Burrow and Chase heading into Sunday in Houston.
2: Yeah, it's less of a balance and more of a we got to get him involved. I think that sentiment was echoed from a lot of different fronts after the game. And you can't come out of a game like that and have Ja'Marr Chase touch the ball 3 times, so that'll certainly be an emphasis.
1: Tough news for the Texans. They will be without star wideout Nico Collins, who has a hamstring injury. With Kyler Murray still out with a concussion, the Vikings will start Carson Wentz at quarterback at Chicago.
3: Hey, it's Goldler. Coming up Monday, we'll break down a weekend full of football and get you set for Patrick Mahomes' return as the Chiefs take on the Broncos. That's Monday on the Goldler at 10 a.m. Eastern on ESPN Radio and the ESPN app.

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